0: You have to text me as well, 0467 842 722. 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It's 10 o'clock. 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

0: Good morning, Natasha McFarlane with ABC News. The federal government plans to table its long-awaited response to a gambling reform inquiry during today's budget lock-up. It's been more than 1,000 days since the late Labor MP Peter Murphy handed down her report on the impacts of online gambling, making 31 recommendations, including a total ban on gambling advertising. The government announced some reforms earlier this year, but they haven't yet formally responded to the report. Health Minister Mark Butler denies the government is burying its response while the budget provides a distraction.
1: The Prime Minister stood up at the National Press Club and outlined further actions we were taking to deal with gambling addiction, particularly advertising, building on some of the really strong action we've been taking over the last 4 years. So I don't think someone can make the criticism that we've been hiding that response.
0: The Shadow Treasurer says many Australians will be sent backwards in tonight's budget. The government has flagged housing and intergenerational equity as focuses on its fifth budget, with changes to the capital gain tax discount and negative gearing expected. Mr Wilson says the opposition is waiting for further detail before announcing a formal position on the reforms.
2: But it's very clear that with the approach the government is taking, it's very hard to support increased taxes when Australians are already doing it so tough. Inflation is a problem that has been consistently stoked by this government since they've been elected.
0: The Victorian Police Minister says there's no privacy concern with hospitality venues providing a live CCTV feed to authorities. The government has announced a new initiative to help crack down on a spate of arson attacks on hospitality venues in recent weeks. Police will get an extra $5 million to boost tech for their 24/7 coordination centre, which monitors crime in the city. Minister Anthony Carbine says anyone who comes into the Melbourne CBD knows there are plenty of cameras around.
3: People can make determinations as to about what venues they want to go into. Most people go about their business without any concerns and have a great time because they've got nothing to hide, nothing to worry about. And if you do have something to hide and you do have something to worry about, then stay home because we don't want you here.
0: The Iranian regime says there's no alternative but to accept the rights of its people as laid out in the 14-point peace proposal. Here's Middle East correspondent Matthew Doran.
4: The US President Donald Trump took to his Truth Social account yesterday to say he'd read the Iranian response to the latest proposal. He didn't like it. He said it was totally unacceptable. But in response, the spokesperson for Iran's foreign ministry has said the demands were totally reasonable and in line with the idea of protecting Iran's sovereignty. They include ending the blockade of Iranian ports and ships in the Strait of Hormuz and unfreezing Iranian assets. He's accusing the US of simply bowing to the orders of the Israeli Prime Minister Benjamin Netanyahu.
0: The Vice President of the Philippines is facing impeachment proceedings following a vote by the country's Senate. Asia editor Karishma Vias reports.
5: In an explosive impeachment complaint filed by activists, religious groups and lawyers, Vice President Sara Duterte is accused of misusing public funds and threatening President Ferdinand Marcos Jr., his wife and the former House Speaker. The Senate must now convene a trial with its members acting as jurors. If convicted, Duterte could be removed from office and banned from politics. She has denied any wrongdoing, but on Monday, lawmakers voted to impeach. The 47-year-old politician is a strong candidate to contest the 2028 presidential election.
0: The chief of the World Health Organization says he disagrees with suggestions that passengers on a hantavirus-stricken cruise ship should have been quarantined on board the vessel. The four Australians and a New Zealander who were aboard are being flown to Perth, where they will spend at least 3 weeks in a WA quarantine centre. And a sport, Carlton coach Michael Voss has resigned after 5 years at the club. Voss was appointed in 2021 following the sacking of David Teague. The Blues sit in 16th place on the ladder with just the one win from nine games.

0: times this season. To the weather for the state, morning fog patches across large parts of Victoria, clearing to a dry, mostly sunny and mild day. For Melbourne, the chance of morning fog and a sunny afternoon, heading for a top of 21 degrees. Tomorrow, partly cloudy, also 21. Thursday, mostly sunny, again 21 degrees. Right now, it's 11 degrees in the city. 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
3: And a good morning to you. It is 5 minutes past 10. It's Tuesday morning. It's been nice to have your company so far. Look, we're going to talk about this phenomenon, this sadly growing idea of people having a bingle in a car park or elsewhere. It's just usually in a car park. And just not leaving a note at all. In fact, the numbers will probably shock you at how often this is happening to people and they're coming back to discover no note whatsoever. And you can start getting some calls and texts in. We will get to this a little bit later this morning. Has it happened to you? Have you gone out of your way to leave a note? And as I said, if you are genuinely keen to confess all, I will keep you anonymous if you are willing to let me know why you drove off without leaving a note. 1300 977 222. We started the morning, though, talking about a report out today looking at a pretty direct line between air pollution, particulates in the air, and hospitalisations, particularly around respiratory disorders. And the report is kind of suggesting that there should be a ban on wood heaters and a ban on new diesel vehicles. Now, I need to be really clear here because I know that can get lost in translation, and I'm saying it on the text line. The government isn't coming out saying we're going to ban wood heaters. A report from medical professionals are suggesting that if we want to lower the number of hospitalisations within Australia and tackle air pollution. But many people are saying we've got good ways to burn wood. Many people are also saying, no, you don't. Even if you do think you do, we've still got problems on that one. But Eric has called in. Eric, good morning to you.
4: G'day, how are you going today?
3: I'm good, mate. What do you want to say about this?
4: Well, I've got two things to say. One is I saw a design for a fireplace when I built my house, and I got basically a steel box with an airspace around it with two-inch pipes going up to the chimney outlet and steel doors on it. And we were on a farm, a new house, and we rarely burnt heaps of wood. My brother-in-law was a firewood contractor. We didn't cut up anything that had hollows or was rotting on the ground. It was mainly tree falls and things like that. And I was able to put over a metre wide log into my fireplace, and that was ducted, centrally heated, and it heated the hot water, and it disposed of the wood in a sound way. And the other thing I wanted to say is there seems to be a rush to stop people having gas stoves and heaters, and that will make us feel reliant on electricity, which is becoming unreliable. And I know air conditioning in America, they're switching off grids just to survive. But anyway, so I think that a renewable source like wood employs a lot of people. It employs a lot of people to have fellowship to go out and cut up wood. And you get warm three times from it because you cut it up, cut it down, cut it up. Then you stack it in the shed, dry it, and burn it, and it just seems crazy to me that that one of the heating sources that is reliable is looking at being changed.
3: Yeah, one of the concerns there. Eric, I mean, your system sounds amazing. I'm glad you called up to discuss it, and thank you. Michael in Ballarat had texted in saying the high-efficiency heaters and well-maintained diesels still emit more particulates and pollution than we should be accepting. And another text is saying, I remember this little factoid from Dr. Carl saying that a single new technology wood heater operating for 24 hours can emit as many particulates as an average car driving 15,000 kilometres. And Alice Walker, producer, did go and check that. And yes, we have confirmed that Dr. Carl did say that on X, the everything app that used to be called Twitter.
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3: 10 minutes past 10 and a question for you. Who gets to play sport and how do they get to play sport? It's kind of the conversation we had a bit last week. You might remember we were talking about an A-grade netball match. They got called off over safety and fairness concerns involving an opposition player who identifies as non-binary. This is a Tjuki United forfeiting the game against Rumbalara in the Murray Football and Netball League. Now, the mum of that player in question has come out swinging, saying her child should not be used as a political talking point. That's because the whole issue has made it to Parliament. Member for Murray Plains, Peter Walsh, throwing his support behind Echuca United's decision, although I will note he was apparently booed and jeered in Parliament when talking on this. Now, I mentioned before, I think last week, Netball Victoria have a policy that any person can participate in the gender category they identify with or feel most comfortable participating in. And at the time, we spoke to sports administrator Peter Guy, who's worked in this space, and Peter said the dispute process had not been properly followed here.
5: Player is clearly acting within their rights there. The association and the clubs usually have to agree to adopt the peak body's rules. And therefore, at some stage, I expect, the club actually agreed that they would comply with the policies and regulations. So, you know, that's an important part of it. There's also, when I read it, a very clear disputes process to go through. Discussing with someone, complaining, is not actually the process that's defined. You're supposed to actually say exactly why it is that you need to change the policy. That's good governance.
3: Now, Dr. Kirsten Peterson is former head of performance psychology at the Australian Institute of Sport. And KP, a really good morning to you.
6: Good morning. How are you?
3: First and foremost, are you in any way surprised that an incident like this in a regional football netball league can end up being discussed on a state political level?
6: Well, you can tell from my accent, I am from another country that might have something to do with this brouhaha. So I'm sadly not surprised, but it breaks my heart as a human, much less a sports psychologist, to hear how, you know, one young person's individual choices has become a political football without any regard for what that might mean for that person. So am I surprised? No. Am I heartbroken? Yes.
3: How do we start having the right conversations to get away from this turning into a political football then? Mixing our metaphors, obviously.
6: Yeah, indeed. A netball, not a football. I think we want to draw a clear line between politics and the reality on the ground. And I thought your former guest talking about the governance situation was very clear that there are processes and procedures, and they were simply not followed. But the psychology of politics, unfortunately, propagated around the world now is to, you know, go to the worst, you know, we play on people's fears. And so in that regard, it's such easy political points to be scored by scaring people, when in fact, I did a bit of a dive into, you know, what are the actual incidences of people being harmed by transgender athletes in sport, and you don't find them. And so we're making people fearful of a risk. And, oh, yeah, I know risk is that way, right? That, yeah, it might happen someday, and we're going to protect against it. But nevertheless, not sure if I'm answering your question or not, but I think we want to separate the politics, which is the fear-mongering, with what is actually happening in this moment, and care for all parts, all the seats at the table, including the athlete in question.
3: Well, I think you did answer that. And I should note that Rumbalara, that player's team, released a statement that said, first and foremost, this player is a child, a valued member of our club community who's been in junior netball with our club over a number of years. The club saying our priority at all times is well-being, safety and dignity of young people involved in our sport. Now, it is great to hear that said, but how do we make sure that that gets put into action across the board?
6: Oh. I think it is, you know, we want to take it well before something happens and to be having these conversations. And it's always hard, right? Because this situation happened at a game and now we're reacting to it. But so we want to then think about, okay, so what's the future for this issue and how do we want to be speaking about it? How do we hold a team who, as we've already identified, actually broke the rules to assuage who knows who? In terms of forfeiting a game, that conversation has to be happening. And we have to have that support well before we walk into a situation like this. Are we talking about what the actual facts of the matter are here? Now, in saying that, I agree, like all good discussions, this isn't a open or shut case, right? Because there is physical safety at some levels that it's going to come into play based on somebody's physiology walking into a game. But we could argue there's a lot more variability between genders than there is within one versus the other, if you get me. Like there are some males who are going to be super strong, some males that are not going to be super strong. We have women who are super strong and women who are not. So how are we, that's the more nuanced conversation that we are not having in favor of the easy answer. Am I making this easier for you or harder?
3: Because
6: I don't think it's an easy thing. But we want to be able to talk to what the let's present the actual evidence for the kind of fear that we're.

0: that stands up in my eye for anything other than, you know, I'm going to get my name in the news. And that's pathetic.
1: Well, KB, let's talk about the team that did make the forfeit. They say they called it off over safety and fairness concerns. How do we make sure that they are listened to in this conversation?
0: What are the safety concerns? Like, do we need to implement as a league some strength and size testing for athletes to make sure everyone's protected in that case? How are we so stepping back from this? Like, to throw that out, again, it's somewhat incendiary to suggest that just because there's a transgender athlete on the field, their safety concerns. I know nothing about this situation, but it's taking a label, and it is like, you know, it's a broad brush stroke on something that could be much more nuanced and should have gone through the proper channels first. Like, they defied that. They went, we could, how they came to that decision. They were uninformed about their own league's protections in this case that should have kept this and kept the dignity of the individual athletes. They chose not to do that. And I'd be asking, what were you hoping to accomplish? And how come you did this at the expense of another human who is profoundly hurt by what you did?
1: KP, you noted your accent before. I know you've been involved with the U.S. Olympic Committee as well. We know there's been a large amount of conversation regarding transgender athletes and the Olympics. Do we feel like this is going to be an ongoing conversation that will continue to boil down to a community sport level?
0: Well, I think there's going to be some, and so you're already seeing it at the IOC, USOC level in Australia. AIS has taken a similar position where they're moving to cleanly cut it by gender assigned at birth once you get up into the elite levels. I think, you know, that actually youth and community sport need to be taking a very different look at this because it's not elite sport. And we are particularly looking at, you know, kids who haven't hit puberty yet, or if they're developing, and we need to look at the welfare of that individual as we should be across all youth sport. It should be way more about enjoyment and it, you know, developing skill than it should be about high pressure stakes on outcomes. So I think that falls under a

0: be active and participate, and how do we make that as healthy and fun for as many people as possible.
1: KP, good on you for having a chat today, and thank you. KP, a.k.a. Dr. Kirsten Peterson, former head of performance psychology at the Australian Institute of Sport, text in saying it's interesting that one person's feelings and aspirations are put in front

0: just might. It's Bruno Mars and I might just.
1: Bet you didn't know we're the world's biggest gamblers.
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1: I'm finding out why and if we really are the lucky country. 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
0: It is 24 minutes past 10. Now, if you are on any social media community group, one of the things you're going to see so much of is regular posts from people saying, I got back to my car in the car park, right near the supermarket, right near Spotlight, right near whatever, and someone's crashed into it and they haven't left a note. And then you'll get dozens, if not hundreds, of angry comments underneath it, calling it a low act, describing similar incidents as well. It's been a bit of survey data out, and what they're saying is that 1 in 10 people reckon they've been the victim of a crash and dash, but only 13% of people who are involved in that said the driver left a note with information. That is a lot of people doing a crash and dash and taking off without taking any responsibility. I wanted to hear from people. Jackie's called in from Albury. Jackie, good morning.
5: Hi, how are you?
0: What happened?
5: This is quite a while ago now, but so I made the mistake and nudged a person's car in the car park, thought better do the right thing, leave my note, which I did, went about my business, life got busy, the person reached out, got in contact, and, you know, we had a bit of a chat, turned out no damage to the car. Luckily, at the time, I did take photos just to cover my back.
0: Mm.
5: Anyway, fast forward few years after that, I find out the note that I had left to say I had hit someone's vehicle had then been used on somebody else's vehicle that was quite severely damaged, like total front end type damage. And they were trying to say that my details had been left at the scene and what have you. And I wasn't even in the country at the time.
0: Jackie,
5: so because I denied it with the person that it happened to, they just thought I was flat out, you know, trying to refuse. And I totally understood from the person that it happened to, but I was like, it wasn't me, I can assure you. So after a while, we ended up getting CCTV footage to say, yep, definitely not my car, not me. But in the process, it was like a name and shame all over those social groups and people reaching out to me saying, what have you done? How can you do that when you're not even here?
0: Jackie, that is not the story I expected to hear at all. Oh, my, you must have been ropeable.
5: Well, at first, I think I was in shock. I was like, oh, genuine mistake. You know, I totally get it. You know, you want to, like, it was, I thought the best of the person at the time. And then they did not think well of me, and it just kept kind of escalating, and I had to kind of provide evidence. I wasn't here. It's my note from, like, years before that when I had hit somebody else's car but now being used against me. So it was just quite the saga at the time.
0: I can only say that as identity theft goes,

0: And I got that job. That's not a problem. And then I had to travel 4 hours for some training, which was a very early rise. And they had got me to pick up a brand new work car to do this in. And I drove the rest of the 3 hours down the line to Melbourne, and ended up around in a particular area of Melbourne that I'm not familiar with at all. I pulled up at the office and they said, oh, can you run around to such and such and grab this? We need this. I think it was like a choice stationery place or something. So I said, yeah. And do you know where you go? Yeah, I know, Melbourne. Yeah, I'm fine. So off I went, and I saw this sideline car park, and I saw, oh, yep, there's one. And I went to go into it, and I collected another parked car all down the driver's side door. And then I completely shat myself and thought, no, not on my first day, no. And I panicked. I was in shock, and I reversed the car back out. And I went up, and I thought, oh, I've still got to get this stuff. How do I do this? So I've run around into a big block quite away from where I was supposed to be. And I got out, and I assessed the car. There was no damage. There was a light little nick on the rubber bumper at the bottom because it was a brand new car. And then so I got the things I needed, got back in, and I thought, oh, I better go and have a look. So I drove back down the street, found the street where I was at that I had the bingle, and I drove past it slowly and looked, and the car still parked there, and that whole driver's door was absolutely, like, caved in enough to be noticeable. It was noticeable. And I got back to the training centre and came in, and I felt incredibly sick in the stomach and stuff, and someone looked at me and they said, are you all right? You're really red in the face. Are you all right? I said, oh, menopause, I'm fine. I was in my 30s. I don't get more. But I just didn't want, yeah.
1: You panicked. It's a scary thing. Mate, it is. It's a really scary thing.
0: I thought about, you know, this is my first day. I've just picked up this bloody brand new car, which had something like, I don't know, 300 Ks on it. And little, you know, thing. And, oh, yeah. And I've never said that to anyone, and I have now.
1: I'm glad you chose to call in. And thank you for sharing it, because I think it is really important that we get some of that perspective. Anonymous, explaining why they did a crash and dash 8 years ago. I mentioned before those statistics, 1 in 10 people saying that they've been a victim of a crash and dash, but only 13% say that someone left a note with information. Ethan Cardinal, journalist at drive.com.au. Good morning, mate. How are you?
2: Good morning, Nick. How are you guys going?
1: Are you surprised by these numbers, or is this exactly where you thought they'd be?
2: Quite frankly, I'm a little bit surprised, because I think, especially when it comes to Australia, there is this idea of like mateship and obviously looking at one after the other. And I think especially in a year where, you know, road fatalities are going high. And for me, that is what's surprising, is the idea of like not having that courtesy for other people. That to me was quite surprising, is like, you know, same as you guys or any other driver being like I was taught to always look out for other road users, no matter how severe the accident may be. Like, just don't be one of those guys that just does a hit and run. Like, it's okay to leave your note, no matter how minor or major the damage is. At least for me, knowing I can go to bed, I can go to bed at night knowing I can take accountability for my mistake. I think that to me is what's surprising, is how frequent and like how common it's becoming.
1: Ethan, do you, and I'm just throwing this out here, do you think cost of living pressures are making people a bit scared to leave notes?
2: Oh, absolutely. Because if you think about it, right, like insurance rates, car insurance is one of the most expensive things that people are talking about, obviously on top of the fuel crisis. Like that's a lot of money. And even with these modern cars now, like, you know, a small fender bender a couple of years ago from an old Toyota Corolla would be an easy fix. But because cars are getting so much more advanced and much more expensive to repair, that's obviously could be a big factor as well. Because let's face it, no one likes getting increases in insurance, even more so if you have to have, like, you know, being on record as being the for drivers. So obviously there is a lot of cost of living crisis that does affect it.
1: There's a state-by-state breakdown in the stats too. Highest honesty in South Australia and WA, Queensland by and far the worst.
2: Yeah.
1: Why? But, you know, you speak to drivers from all around the country. Why do you think there might be a state-by-state breakdown on that?
2: I think it could just be by sheer population, right? Because obviously Queensland is a lot more populated than South Australia or Western Australia. So obviously just by sheer number alone. And like,

0: anecdotally, you look at like dash cams Australia, look at all these social media forums where they're naming and shaming these drivers, and there's a lot of sentiment being like Queenslanders are the worst drivers, but that's not necessarily the case. I think it's mainly has a lot more to do with just sheer population wise, because the data that I was given, like for example, Victoria had a pretty high percentage of 14%, New South Wales and ACT had 13% of people responding, so there is a big parity there, but I think it's just mainly more so to do with just the sheer population difference. Individual driving behaviours.
1: Hold the line for a second because some other things I want to ask you, but Paul's on the line from Maryborough. Paul, good morning.
2: Good morning.
1: Well, tell us your story.
2: So I drive a Lotus Elise, which is a little English sports car.
1: It's a very lovely car.
2: It is, thank you. Yeah, I was parked in the back of the car park, large shopping centre car park, and I came out and there were probably half a dozen people standing around looking at it, and I thought, they're just admiring it. Yeah, it turns out that someone had just sort of sideswiped the corner. There wasn't a lot of damage. And the lady's car was parked right next to me, so I just had to wait till she came out and talk to her.
1: And it was all polite? It was all handled well?
2: Yeah, she was quite good about it, so...
1: So you think maybe she hadn't even noticed as she came in?
2: No, definitely not.
1: Yeah,
2: no,
1: great.
2: It's a very, very light fiberglass car, so she wouldn't have felt it in a big, heavy Commodore.
1: Can I ask, and no need to give me exact numbers, but was it an expensive repair given the fiberglass nature of the Elise?
2: Actually, not really. It was probably about $900, but big, heavy Commodore. I'd like to, I don't know if I can tell you the rego, but it's it sort of matched the situation, if you know what I mean.
1: Good on you, Paul. Thank you very much. Paul and Maribor, the Lotus Elise, Ethan Cardinal. You wouldn't want to be walking out of the shopping centre to see that damage done in your car.
0: I would not want to wear sight of my worst enemy.
1: So what is the correct ethical way to deal with this? Should you be waiting for someone? Is it okay to leave a note with her or your details? What do you think is the best practice?
0: Absolutely, just leave a note. I think at the end of the day, like, look, these hit and run incidents are illegal across Australia, and like, look, you might get away with the law, like not having a camera, but just for peace of mind, just leave your phone number, your registration details. If you can't wait for someone, just leave it there. Organise it with them. As we've heard today, there's a lot of people that are quite kind with it. There, but you just never know. And I think for me, like, I always think approach it as if it were to happen to you. I know how frustrated you would be if you were a victim to hit and run. Think about other people, and yeah, just something as simple as your phone number and your name, and just to make sure you get that all organized, because it might be more expensive, but you could also deal with a couple more penalties and potential even jail sentences, no matter what, like regarding where you live. So yeah, just leave a note, do the right thing, and just kind of keep it moving.
1: Ethan, it's the one thing we haven't talked about yet. It is illegal to do this. You can't smack into someone's car and drive off.
0: No. So depending on the severity of the offence, especially if, God forbid, someone was injured, that could actually lead to more, like, thousands of dollars in fines as well as potential imprisonment sentences. So obviously, anxiety is a very real thing. But if it, no matter how major or minor, I think it's just easier leaving a note for someone there. Look after other people on the roads, and yeah.
1: Yeah. Ethan Cardinal, good on you, mate. Thank you very much. He's a journalist at drive.com.au. Share your parking lot crash and dash stories. Has it happened to you? Has it been the opposite? Have you come out to find a great note, very easily handled, poor bloody Paul in his Lotus Elise, but it was all handled very, very well. Jamie, good morning to you.
3: Morning, Nick. How are you going?
1: I'm good. What's the situation with you?
3: Long time ago, I backed into a car at a car park with new youth, so being a bit high, I put a fair old mark up the bonnet. Left a note with my details, but I noticed when I was writing the note that on one side was a Porsche and the other side was a Mercedes-Benz. Now, both of them over $150,000 each. And I think, well, I felt bad for doing what I did, and that's why I put the note there, but I felt that I might have dodged a bullet by not hitting those other two.
1: You might have thread the needle on that one, mate. Well done. Thank you. Good to chat. Jamie, just missing out, damaging a very, very expensive car. And look, a text that's come through. It says, while reversing in a business car park, I accidentally scraped the bumper of a small car. I went into the business, located the owner, and let them know. I even offered to pay, gave them my details, and then got an insurance bill for $1,250. I had taken a photo of the scrape to a smash repair place who told me it would only need a buffing and maybe cost about $150. After refusing to pay the insurance company, they settled for $500.

$150 up to 12 months of negotiations. It was the only time in my life that I have tapped another car. My lesson was that I will never search for the car's owner if it happens again. This texter finishing up saying, it appears that honesty doesn't pay. 1-300-977-222. Has it happened to you? Do you want to do an another anonymous confession of having done a crash and dash yourself and explain why you felt like you had to do it? 0467 842 722. This is Icehouse.

0: It's Ice House, then Electric Blue. Call it about 17 minutes until 11 o'clock. We're going to get out and about soon, as we occasionally do, with something a little bit different. We're going to talk about Eurovision parties that are happening for people who are huge fans of the giant event kicking off today. This week is when Eurovision gets into the full swing of things. But I made a promise earlier. I said, while we were talking about crash and dashes, when you've, you know, accidentally hit another car and headed off without leaving any details, I wanted to know why you've had these situations, what led to this. And I said, if you wanted to call up and discuss why you felt like you couldn't leave the full details or why you drove away, what the issue was, we'd keep it anonymous. And I do have an anonymous call on the line now. Good morning to you.
1: Is that me?
0: It is you, mate. You are on the line. Tell me about the situation that's happened.
1: Yeah, so I was in Melbourne. I'm from the country, but that's irrelevant. Parking in a tight spot in a market there, and I touched another car.
0: Right.
1: Literally, the tiniest scrape, the tiniest touch, you could barely see the dent, but there was a tiny dent, and the parking mat. But barely, you know. And so I left my number.
0: Oh, you did? Okay.
1: I did, so sorry, but the story gets mixed. So I left my number. I get a call on the way home from an irate man and saying, oh, you scraped my car, you know, and his wife's in the background saying, no, don't be angry with him. He left his number. So anyway, I say to them, I will pay for the damage. Just go get a quote, and I'll pay for it and give them my details. And so then ages go by, and I get a bill from, I think the bill was from the insurance company because they decided to go through their insurance. And I'm not knocking them in any way, but and the bill I get is to remove the rear quarter panel subframe. And all the lights and stuff and repaint the whole quarter panel and then mix and match the paint on the door, which wasn't even touched, and, you know, remove all the door lining and fittings and all this stuff, you know, which was garbage. And then also, and part of the bill was towing and storage fee, you know.
0: Wow.
1: Now the towing was towed supposedly to a fictitious address, right? So it was a complete scam. And, I mean, this has all been sanctioned by the insurance assessor or whatever. So I ring the owners of the car and go, so was the car towed? And they go, no, we just took it in and they fixed it and we took it home again, you know? And so I ended up negotiating with the insurance company about, you know, I'll pay a reasonable price. So, like, I'll pay for the dent repair and painting of that, which probably didn't even need to be done, but anyway. And so negotiated it down to something like, you know, like to get now $600 or $900.
0: Yeah.
1: But I'm saying to them, like, this is a scam, you know, the car wasn't towed. It's fraud, you know, like... and so that's what can happen when you leave your number, even over the tiniest situation. And I could sort of understand why someone might.
0: I cannot believe that rigmarole that you had to go through. Thank you for sharing that after having to do or trying to do the right thing at the very least. And a quick one from Graham and Shepherd. And morning, mate. How are you?
2: I'm good, mate. How are you? Mine's a bit different.
0: Yeah,
2: mine's
0: go on. What's happened?
2: What are you talking about? I was coming out of Melbourne driving a rented small FedEx truck, and I didn't stop quick enough behind a heap of cars that stopped peak traffic, and I pushed the lady in front of me into the lady in front of her. Anyway, they're both very distraught. One was crying, and one was really distraught, worried about what her husband was going to do. So I got out of the truck, and I tried to make them feel better by explaining that we'll change our addresses and details and all that, which I did. I went round, give this lady yours, sorted it out. They were both happy. Off they went, and I remembered I hadn't given my details.
0: So you didn't mean to, but you just didn't get around to doing it.
2: I didn't do it deliberately, and I'm always worried how that poor lady got on with her husband.
0: Graeme, I mean, yeah, no, mate, that situation, especially when all of that's happening, I can see how that occurred. Thank you for sharing that. We've got about 12 minutes until 11 o'clock.
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0: I mentioned earlier, Eurovision has kicked off with, it should be noticed, a fair whack of controversy. But for many fans around the world, the excitement is very, very real. And of course, noted European country Australia, my favourite place to visit on any Euro trip, has sent over pop star royalty Delta Goodrum. And look, even before we were a competitor, Aussies loved jumping on the Eurovision hype train. And while the real competition may be in Europe, WarnerVision is happening in Warrnambool, back by popular demand. It is one of the many Eurovision-inspired events happening across the state, but it comes with a real twist. Oksana Walters is the organiser. Oksana, good morning to you.
5: Good morning, Nick. Thank you for having us.
0: Very excited to talk about this. Tell me how WarnerVision works.
5: It's a fundraiser. We started in 2022 when we were raising money to help Ukraine, and we're raising money for Ukrainian hospital, actually maternity ward of Ukrainian hospital. So that's how it started. So our main goal was to raise as much money as possible. And we continued doing WarnerVision in 2023, raising money for one of our local charities for hospice. Then we stopped for a couple of years, basically because I was living in Western Australia, and we paused. But everybody was asking if we'll ever do it again. So we got our team back together. Now one of us lives in New South Wales, but he's helping from New South Wales, and a couple of new people joined us. So the main goal is to raise money and have as much fun as possible. Eurovision, who doesn't love Eurovision? But we vote with our wallets. So every member of the audience have opportunity to put money in the donation box. And that's how they choose which country they enjoyed the most. So all local performers, we have 16 countries represented this year. They go on stage, they represent the country of their choice. They don't have to be from this country. They could represent any country they like. We even have one entry from the moon this year. Never happened before, but good on you.
0: I love that.
5: So, yeah, maybe it's not even, it's universal now. Maybe moon will win over the earth. Yes, and everybody in the audience, everybody who wants to donate money, they just pick their favorite country, put $2 in the box, put $500 in the box, donate online, donate cash on the night. At the end of the night, we count, and the country with the highest number of money in their box announces the winner.
0: How elaborate do the performances get, Oksana?
5: Oh, yeah, they do. We have some bands with... I think the biggest one this year, we have 16 people performing and singing and dancing, costumes, all the dreams. Yes, we go full on.
0: Oh, wow. So, yeah, full costumes. Everyone gets really into this.
5: Yes, there are even prizes for audience members with the best Eurovision costume. So everybody who comes, we encourage them to dress up. And it's quite interactive. Yeah, audience will be expected to get up and dance and do some other fun stuff on the night. So, yeah.
0: A very successful fundraiser, and you have a huge amount of fun with it. Clearly, you know, Eurovision was something that you've enjoyed for many years.
5: Oh, you probably picked my accent.
0: Oh, yeah,
5: born, I was born in Europe. The other Europe, not Australia, Europe. But
0: the actual Europe, yeah.
5: Yes, I'm from Latvia, and, of course, Latvia competes in Eurovision every year. I've been living in Australia for the last 33 years. I still hope Latvia will win. They're not having much luck lately, but that's all right. I really love their performance this year. So, yeah, everybody enjoys Eurovision. I was lucky enough to go and be at the Eurovision site a couple of times. So, excellent. Now, here just getting up at 4 in the morning watching it.
0: Yeah, I've got to ask, as someone who grew up watching this, as someone who has been supporting Latvia for as long as you have, how do you feel about Australia coming in? Because I think this is our 11th competition. It's an odd one. How do you feel about it?
5: It's an odd one, but now that I'm an Australian person, I love it. And of course, Australia should be there. Why not? Yeah, definitely. Australia is part of Europe. Yeah.
0: Well, we'll take it.
5: I don't know anybody in Australia who never travelled to Europe. So, yeah, we are a European country, definitely.
0: Do you think Delta Goodrum has what it takes this year?
5: I hope so. Yes, I really love her performance. I will keep fingers crossed on one hand for Latvia and on the other hand for Deldra.
0: When does all the excitement with WarnerVision fully happen? Tell me about the actual, when's the event on?
5: So the event is on next Saturday. We always do it a week after actual Eurovision because we don't want to compete, just in case everybody stops watching Eurovision and starts watching WarnerVision. So we don't want to cause any disturbances. So we always do it Saturday after. So this year it will be 23rd of May, Saturday. This year we moved to bigger premises, so we will be at the One and Function Center, the Greyhound Racing Club. And the event will start at 7 p.m., but doors will be open from 6, so people can arrive early, purchase dinner out there, enjoy a little pre-drink. And then the actual contest starts sharply at 7 p.m.
0: Good luck with it this year, Oksana, and a very good luck to Latvia as well. I think you're going to have a huge amount of fun. You can actually follow along with WarnerVision in Warrnambool on Facebook. Oksana Walters, the organiser there. It's happening on Saturday, as she said. You can go along, find out details via the social media feeds. And if you want to watch the real Eurovision, semi-finals kick off live tomorrow, 5 a.m. on SBS. And Delta Goodrum representing Australia, as I said. This is her song, Eclipse. Love to know what you think of it.

0: Delta Goodrum with her Eurovision song Eclipse. Is it the one that's finally going to put us on the European map and, I don't know, force us to join the European Union? I don't know what happens if we win. I do know that in all the stories we've talked about today of people not leaving notes when they've had a bingle in the parking lot or explaining to me why they felt they couldn't and run off, and thank you to the people who came in anonymously to actually talk about that. Here's a good news story. My bank rang me yesterday that someone had picked up my ATM card and $700 that were lost last week and handed it all in to the bank. It restores my faith in human nature. Thank you for sharing that. I think we all needed that. Warwick Long.
1: I've got a note-leaving story for you.
0: Oh, yeah, okay.
1: In the city, right? Yeah, like, when I was doing breakfast around in the city, parking at the Arts Centre early hours of the morning, I'd clearly parked so close to one of these, like, flexible barriers that it, like, pushed it onto the car in front of me. Didn't notice. Oh, man. I had the most passive-aggressive note on the front of my car that I found later saying, "You ran into this thing and it went forward and hit my car and that is damage and you're the worst person." And, like, all fair, right? Like, I did thing. I would have loved to rectify it, but they didn't put their number on the note. And they were gone.
0: Just a rude note.
1: I got a note telling me I was an arsehole. I was ready to fix being an arsehole, but I couldn't get in contact with the person and I wasn't going to be back there for months. So, anyway, if that was you, my apologies for that. A thing that happened.
0: You should have left your number. We've got 30 seconds. What's happening after midday?
1: The egg industry might have just found out a way to sex chicken eggs. So only keep the eggs that have female chickens in it, so hens in it, instead of roosters. You're going to learn about that today.
0: That is really
1: It's huge,
0: big.
1: Right?
0: That is huge.
1: Let's talk about it together.
0: Warwick Long, thank you very much. Hey, thank you to everyone who's been sharing the stories today as well, and especially people coming in with some pretty tragic tales when it comes to cars. I'll be back tomorrow morning at the usual time. It is 11 o'clock. Don't go anywhere. Conversation hour after news.
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5: Good morning, Natasha McFarlane with ABC News. An Australian soldier has died during a training exercise on the south coast of New South Wales. Political reporter Lexi Junowick has the details.
6: Defence says the soldier was taking

0: part in a parachuting training course at the Jervis Bay airfield last night when the fatal incident occurred. Another Australian Army soldier was injured but did not require hospitalisation. Defence has requested the privacy of its members and their families is respected at this time. 2 years ago, Lance Corporal Jack Fitzgibbon died after being injured in a parachuting incident at Sydney's Richmond RAAF base. The 33-year-old was the son of former Labor Defence Minister Joel Fitzgibbon.
1: The Prime Minister says his government is throwing everything at fixing intergenerational inequality in this budget and helping young Australians into home ownership. Some critics say the expected changes to capital gains tax and negative gearing will take money from older, hard-working Australians and give it to younger people. But Mr Albanese has told the Super Radio Network that Labor won't leave any Australian behind.
2: When we speak about Labor values, one of Labor's values is not leaving people behind, is the issue of equality. We don't just stand for one group of people at the top end. We stand for all Australians and giving all Australians a fair crack.
1: The Victorian Opposition says the tribunal responsible for setting executive public service wages would have to adhere to salary caps if it wins government. It's highlighting documents from the Independent Remuneration Tribunal that show a big build executive was approved for a $739,000 a year salary when the maximum amount is $166,000 less. Liberal leader Jess Wilson says the community can't accept public servants being given such big discretionary salary increases.
3: We'll put in place a salary cap for executives, so the tribunal will have to adhere to that. The salary cap will be linked to the Chief Justice of the Supreme Court, around $600,000 a year, ensuring that we can continue to attract talent into these positions.
1: Four Australians have arrived in the Netherlands after being evacuated from the cruise ship linked to a hantavirus outbreak. Europe correspondent Elias Kluwer has more.
4: Four Australians, a permanent resident and a New Zealander, were the last passengers to be evacuated from the MV Hondius cruise ship at the centre of a hantavirus outbreak. Boarding a plane in hazmat suits, the group will spend about 48 hours in the Netherlands before flying to Western Australia for at least 3 weeks isolation. They'll be housed at a 500-bed facility in Perth that was purpose-built during the COVID pandemic but never used. Health officials stressing that unlike COVID, the virus does not spread easily between people. Elias Kluwer, ABC News.
1: The US has imposed new sanctions against a number of people and companies for helping an Iranian shipment of oil to China. The announcement comes just days before President Donald Trump's trip to Beijing, where he'll be meeting with his counterpart Xi Jinping. A new study reveals many claims about health and sustainability on products in supermarkets are little more than marketing. The George Institute for Global Health looked at labels on 27,000 products and found terms such as natural and eco-friendly were mainly self-declared and almost meaningless. The Institute's Associate Professor Alexandra Jones says companies are taking advantage of people's desire to eat healthy food and protect the environment.
5: So what we think people believe when they see a claim like natural, that they think that it means it sort of doesn't have any harmful things in it, either for health or the environment, arguably. But there is no legal definition of natural. They're using this to create a kind of green halo or a health halo on a product.
1: And to sport, Carlton AFL captain Patrick Cripps has told a waiting media pack he found out about coach Michael Voss's departure before his teammates. Voss has resigned from the club ahead of his contract expiring at the end of this season. Cripps says his relationship with Voss is really strong and he couldn't speak highly enough of him.
6: He's been a great mentor and a great coach. He just let me know before everyone else found out, so our relationship's really strong and that's what I'm going to say now, guys.
1: To the weather, clearing to a dry and mostly sunny and mild day across Victoria. For Melbourne, mostly sunny with a top today of 21. Tomorrow, partly cloudy, also 21. Thursday, mostly sunny, again 21 degrees. Right now, it's 15 degrees in the city. 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
9: Well, if you looked up beleaguered in the dictionary in 2026, you'd probably see

0: Michael Voss, the grim, determined face of Michael Voss. He's now out of his misery. But are you as Carlton fans? Just before round 10, he's gone, he's resigned. Is that too soon? Is that about right? Is it too late? But is it too soon? What next for players having an interim coach for 15 weeks? Tell me what you think. 1300 222 774, the number to call, 0437 774 774. We'll keep the conversation going because, let's face it, it's been a conversation for all of those 10 weeks. What do you think? Weigh in now. What's next for Carlton? What next also for those players? Max Gawn, the D's captain, said, look, it's hard enough dragging his players through 3 weeks of an interim coach. What do you do with 15? He was pretty rough on the decision. What do you think? 1300 222 774. Is it unfair on the players? Or is it fair enough because you have to get some of the controversy out of your system? Tell me what you think. Also today, are we changing our relationships with broken promises in politics? It's not a surprise now that the federal government in the budget tonight will dump an election promise, that is, not to touch negative gearing. And once upon a time, it seemed like a real moral question that the promises of a politician, particularly in an election campaign, are like political marriage vows. The cost of breaking them is moral to us. It's not just transactional. Tell me what you think. Do you care about broken promises more than the merits of policy changes? Have things changed for you? Have we changed? 1300 222 774. I'd love to know what you think. Things are different now in many ways. News cycles are shorter. Concentration spans are shorter. Times, arguably, very arguably, are tougher. Does a leader keeping promises still matter to you? What's the sort of leadership that you want these days? Is it consistency or is it responsiveness? 1300 222 774 is the number to call. We're going to be speaking to someone who was in the room making a calculus of whether to break a promise in the Julia Gillard government. That was around the carbon tax. What was the calculus then? We'll ask Sean Kelly. And what is it now? And we'll also talk to someone who is involved in studies that look at whether the government keeping promises in reality, how many times they actually do keep their promises, is at odds with our perception of whether they do. And the results might surprise you, what it is that we look at and look for and remember. We're going to also just see how hard it is for politicians to gain and keep trust these days. What gains your trust, particularly when it comes from politics? 1300 222 774. Let me know your thoughts on government's broken promises. But at 11 past, at 8 past 11, the freshly broken coaching career of Michael Voss.
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0: Here to help us reflect on the coaching career and legacy of Michael Voss, Associate Professor Matthew Klugman, Institute for Health and Sport at Victoria University. Thanks for joining me, Matthew.
3: Yeah, thanks for having me.
0: How would you sum up Michael Voss's coaching legacy, as it were, this year?
3: Look, he's had a couple of goes, and there were definite highs. You know, his first year, with the Lions, he took them to a final, and then he broke the 10-year drought with the Carlton men and took them to a prelim. But I think disappointing overall. And it's kind of the end of an era because you had Voss, you had Hurd, and you had Buckley, as well as Goods, as these kind of four dominant men for a long time. And then three of them, you know, one was booed out of the game. And then the other three all went into coaching as these decorated players and all of them failed.
0: Well, it adds into the annals of history, the star players who become coaches. What's your reflection on the strike rate there?
3: Yeah, look, it's not that high. Obviously, you know, you've got people like Ron Barassi, who is extraordinary. But yeah, a lot more misses than hits. I mean, coaching's such a stressful position, you know. Unlike the players, they're not loved by the fans in the same way unless they really deliver. And, you know, you've got 18 coaches of the men's competition, and all of them are there with this directive, you know, where, you know, to be successful, they have to win a flag.
0: How do we stand in terms of the blood lust that we have when it comes to coaches? Are we letting them, in particular Voss's case, are we letting them have too long, or is it about right? Is it about what it's always been?
3: Yeah, it's one of those eternal questions. You know, he had, you know, quite early that success. You know, you can understand Carlton keeping him on, but yeah, the fans were starting to really, you know, voice their disapproval very intensely, and that kind of lame duck position this year didn't help anyone. I knew a Carlton fan who used to position herself just near the players' race, just so she could shout abuse at whichever Carlton coach there was during that time. So it's always been very intense.
0: Exactly. That makes it sound as if Michael Voss's future will at least have a little bit of relief in the short term.
3: Yeah, for sure. I think a lot of coaches, like, you know, obviously there's the devastation of not having done what you wished. But I think there's immense relief from getting out of that kind of awful cold room.
0: Indeed. It might be the first deep breath he's been able to take for 10 rounds. Matthew Klugman, thank you so much for joining us today.
3: Yeah, cheers.
0: Matthew Klugman is an associate professor at Victoria University. We are talking about Carlton. We are talking about broken promises, broken coaching careers, and also what this means for the players. As I mentioned this morning, Max Gawn, Melbourne D's captain, of course, who had to take his players as captain through 3 weeks of an interim coach, said, wow, that was hard enough. He didn't think he could make it to a fourth, let alone 15 weeks that the Carlton players have to. But this on text, on Voss, 18 players are out there on the field. If they can't play to win, they should get out. Have you got any more sympathy for the Carlton players? What do you believe should be their attitude going forward? 1300 222 774 is the number to call to join either of these conversations. We're talking Carlton. We're also talking broken promises. And we are talking about the budget, because that is what we're all looking at when it comes to these broken promises. But let's zoom out a little more broadly and think about the most vulnerable people in our society. What do they most want from the budget?
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1: You're with Mary Guerin.
0: It's 13 minutes past 11. Joining me now is Dr. Cassandra Goldie, CEO of ACOS, that of course represents some of the more vulnerable people in our society. Thanks for joining us, Cassandra.
4: Yes, good morning.
0: What do you most want to see? What do you most want promised, as it were, from this budget?
4: Well, we certainly want the budget to give top priority to protecting people who are most at risk of the ongoing increases in the cost of essentials and, of course, the latest economic shock with the global events, and also to do the big reforms that we do need to set the country up for now and into the future. There's no question the housing crisis, big debate, as you know, and we're very hopeful that we will see movement on those property investor tax breaks, and also some scaling back of the arrangements around trusts, because there's no question out there in Australia there's a great sense of growing unfairness, of some people being really excluded from being able to meet their essential needs, like housing, like food, and paying their energy bills, and yet they can see that others are doing very well. And so I think this is a time to bring the country together and say we are prepared to take the hard decisions to set the country up better, but we've got to make sure that we're protecting people on the lowest incomes first. And we're very worried that we're not going to see that in this budget. Of course, we'll wait to see tonight what happens.
0: Of course, as you refer to there, the negative gearing, the trust changes, they've got a lot of focus on them tonight. What's your estimate of how long, first off, from what you've heard already, what has been extensively leaked, do you support these reforms that we're hearing about? And how long will it actually take to flow through to the people that you're looking at who are really in need of particularly housing relief?
4: Well, look, we've urged the government to move on both scaling back the very generous capital gains tax discount from 50% down to 25% over the next 5 years, and to scale back the negative gearing for properties immediately, for new investments and for those that are already in the housing market, to scale that back over the next 5 years. Now, look, I appreciate we might get a different design tonight, and of course we'll wait to see the detail of that, but I think we've got to give confidence to the community that the government is prepared to move on what we've always said. ACOS has always raised this issue. We know that the housing tax arrangements have been very damaging for housing affordability. We've seen a great acceleration in wealth inequality in Australia over the last 30 years. The wealth of people in the top 20% has increased at four times the rate of people in the bottom 20%. And this is why our social fabric is feeling so fragile right now, because far too many people are feeling excluded from the wealth that is being gained in this country. So, I mean, trust is another area. Of course, we do want to see people paying their fair share of tax. And there's about a million trust structures out there, which are often used just to minimise your taxable income. And yet others who are fully exposed in terms of the tax system, income tax system, of course, are paying their fair share in our progressive income tax system. I mean, I do want to highlight today that there are about 4 million people who are on incomes so low that they don't even get exposed to paying income tax. In other words, they're below the tax-free threshold. They are the hardest hit by the cost of living crisis. People on JobSeeker, $500 per week. Imagine that. Yeah. And on average, they've got less than $500 behind them. And so we really hope we're going to see in this budget some help for them. And not
0: what sort
4: just
0: of help for
4: the
0: them?
4: Tax system. Well, we certainly want to see an increase to the base rates of JobSeeker and Youth Allowance. We need targeted help to people. At the moment, of course, everybody's talking about inflation. And unfortunately, as we see interest rates go up, which we were, you know, very disappointed to see, we're predicting we're going to see a further rise in unemployment. By the end of the year, we could see, depending on what happens, up to 400,000 more people fall out of paid work because of what's happening in the economy. So we have to lift that safety net. I'm a member of the government's Economic Inclusion Advisory Committee that for the last 4 years has provided advice to government about what it should do in the budget. Its top recommendation, again, is to lift the adequacy of our social security payments, particularly for those on the lowest, which are people on JobSeeker and Youth Allowance.
0: You say again, how many years have you been asking for that?
4: This is the fourth year this report has made this as the top recommendation. We've seen one increase of $20 per week a couple of years ago. It was a step, but nowhere near what was needed. And as we've delivered successively income tax cuts, let's not forget those stage three income tax cuts. They were very big.
0: Yes, that was another promise.
4: They were very big for people who benefited from them. And again, people who were outside of the income tax system, but paying you know, the price of increases in costs of essentials like food and housing, who are relying on our important income support system for a range of reasons. If you're a single parent, if you're a person with a disability, if you're a person on the age pension who doesn't have much behind you, you are fully exposed. And we really want to see in tonight's budget what the government will do to help them.
0: Dr. Cassandra Goldie, will touch base and see what you think after the budget. Thank you.
4: Thank you very much.
0: That's Dr. Cassandra Goldie, CEO of ACOS. We're talking about the budget. We're talking about broken promises, how much it means these days politically, in our democracy, in our media environment. Do we even notice this on text? I'd much rather hear analysis of whether the tax changes are good policy rather than spend the entire day navel-gazing about whether a pinky promise was broken. Is that how you feel about it as well? 1300 222 774 is the number to call. Tell me, what sort of leadership do you want? Where should the priority be? Is it on promises or not? Have we moved on from that, or are we needing that more than ever? Join the conversation, 1300 222 774. Coming up next, we're going to talk to someone who was in a room that decided to break a promise. We'll see what was the calculation behind that.
1: Bridget Duclos.
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1: You're with Mary Guerin.
0: All the talk is about collapsing trust, that politicians aren't judged by what they say, but whether voters believe they'll actually deliver. So what does it mean these days in politics and beyond to not actually deliver on a promise? Sean Kelly is an author, a regular columnist in the papers, a former advisor also to Julia Gillard and Kevin Rudd, and joins me now. How are you going, Sean?
6: I'm very much looking forward to seeing what's in the budget.
0: Yes, I'm sure. Let's go back. As I promoed you, you were in a room when one of the most, and there have been dozens and dozens from all sides of politics, promises that have been broken. And this was the Julia Gillard carbon tax promise. What's your reflection now on the calculus around that? How important it was at the time to not do that, and why then you did it? What you felt was, I guess, the point of compromise there?
6: Well, I think the major reason that it was important was that it was the right policy. And I think we've seen that in the fact that it worked. Emissions came down. It worked very efficiently. And the fact that we just haven't had a climate policy as good as that, as strong as that since. And that's been very destructive for Australia's climate action and also for the economy. So that's number one reason. But then number two is, of course, Julia Gillard was having to govern with the independents, with the Greens. And so there was this clear sense that part of the reason that and, you know, and other changes were made to the election platform was a result of those negotiations. And I think that really, really harmed her.
0: Mm. So this notion, though, of keeping promises essentially for the sake of them, then, is this a reasonable discussion in your view, or has it ever been thus in politics that, you know, when someone either believes or it's convenient to break a promise, it just happens?
6: Yeah, look, it's a little bit of both. I don't think we should skip entirely past the notion of integrity, the idea that politicians tell us in an election what they're going to do, and then we get to hold up to account for that. Mm. But on the other hand, I do think that trust works in mysterious ways in politics. It is true that there is a question about whether you trust exactly what a politician says during an election campaign. But then there is, I think, a broader question. It's whether you trust them to act consistently with their own character, whether you trust them to act consistently with their own beliefs. And I think a problem over the last decade or so, as the debate has become more polarised, as the media has become quite ferocious, and social media has become quite ferocious, is that politicians have become terrified of scare campaigns. They rule things out. They rule things out that are in accordance with their beliefs. And so we're kind of voting for politicians because we think they won't change things, but we also know they're kind of betraying themselves. And then they get up there, they become the Prime Minister, and we punish them a bit for not actually following their heart. And I think, and I think this is an important complication in the way we think of trust. Do we trust a politician to do the right thing by the country? And that is a slightly, well, often a very, very large difference between that and actually following through on the letter of the law and what you said at an election.
0: That's so fascinating. Sean Kelly, you're listening to a former Gillard Rudd advisor, now turned commentator. We're talking about broken promises and what it really means in politics these days. Interesting point you bring up there, Sean, because it's really an intersection then, not about ideology versus being transactional, but this idea certainly that One Nation has, and the Nationals also have picked up on authenticity as well. I know Jim Chalmers this morning is saying in part that this budget will be a little bit about countering that rise of One Nation as well.
6: Well, exactly. I mean, we had this shockingly decisive win in Farah for One Nation. I think Labor is clearly worried, as it should be, about One Nation gaining momentum because of the history of its racist policies. I think that is a very worrying thing for the nation. And so they're wondering, well, what else is driving One Nation support? And part of it is a sense that the system simply isn't working for people. Mm. One of the ways that broken promises sometimes work is that people won't punish a government if they feel the broken promise is in their favour. So this happened in the first term of this government when Anthony Albanese broke his promise on the Stage 3 tax cuts. Very clear broken promise. But people overwhelmingly benefited from that change. Even the people who had less of a tax cut than they thought they were going to get at the top end of the income, still got a pretty hefty tax cut in the end, so nobody suffered that much. And people accepted that very quickly. And I think here, while the maths is a little bit different about exactly who wins and loses, because of this broad sense that people are losing out, that people are being done over by the system, I think when you act to change the way that the economy discriminates against people who only rely on an income to live rather than assets, I think people overwhelmingly may well have a sense

0: that they are benefiting from it. And that is a really important adjustment, I think, to One Nation's appeal.
1: You're listening to Sean Kelly, turned commentator now, but former Gillard Rudd advisor. So he's been there when the decisions have been made. Jay, you've called in from Hyatt. What do you think about broken promises?
2: Yes, I did.
1: What do you think, Jay, about broken promises?
2: I don't know. I have a thing that why don't politicians, when they say make these promises, use the old Latin term ceteris paribus, all things remaining the same. We live in a changing world. Things change from day to day, both internationally and nationally. Of course, policy may have to change based on the conditions. I mean, how can you hold politicians responsible if everything is changing in front of them and they do nothing, saying, oh, no, but I promised, this is what I promised.
1: Yeah, responsiveness means more to you, Jay.
2: Yes.
1: Yep. Jay,
2: it's got to change with the times.
1: Thank you, Jay, for calling in. And Pat, you've called in from Macrae. I don't think you agree. Is that right?
3: I think it's Sean. Is it Sean Kelly?
1: That's right.
3: You're there?
1: Yes.
3: Yeah, I think Sean's been in politics a long time because I hear weasel words, because I hear somebody saying that, you know, it's okay to break a promise, but we vote for our politicians based on making those promises and their integrity to keep them and to sell them to us through communicating effectively what they're trying to achieve.
1: So you believe that the promises are the sign of integrity. Thank you, Pat. I guess, Sean, this is what the federal government is up against. And one other lens also to put on this is, I know you've written about this quite a bit, that this is an ambitious, or well, that's how they've described it themselves, but we've been waiting for a bit of ambition from this federal government. Do you think this ambition is overdue?
0: Oh, look, I absolutely think this ambition is overdue. And I think Pat's right, by the way. I think that politicians should tell us what they're going to do in an election. And if they say they're not going to do something, they should stick to that. But I think the truth is, most of the time, they have a fair sense in advance of what promises they may well break down the track. And so the point for me is not that they shouldn't act differently. So they should refrain from making those promises at election time. I think there really is something to that. Now, I think the caution that they've shown over the last 4 years could be a really interesting factor in this, in these particular measures on cutting into property tax discounts, property tax breaks. Firstly, because it makes this decision very bold in comparison. I think that will really, give them a tick on the ambition front. But secondly, I think it weakens their ability to argue for it. And that is simply because they don't have a lot of experience arguing for big changes. They don't have a lot of experience defending changes which are going to affect large numbers of people. And tax debates in particular are very difficult. Politicians often make mistakes on the details.

0: rather than restricting this to a debate about property, because I think there is a huge appetite in the electorate for change on housing, a huge awareness of the inequities, both generational and within generations, when it comes to people's ability to own houses and to reap the investor benefits of houses. But they have, as you say, they've put guardrails around this. There'll be a bit of delay in the way that these are put in place. And so I think they probably will satisfy a large number of people. There will still be a ferocious campaign. There will still be a ferocious campaign on the broken promises. There's a lot of footage out there of Anthony Albanese saying he's not going to do this. And so, you know, the government has its arguments ready to run. I haven't been that convinced by them in the past 24 hours when they say things like, where they try to explain what has changed in the last year, because the truth is not that much has changed.
1: Oh, despite the ceteris paribus argument. But I guess...
0: Well, exactly.
1: And the corollary to that is, sure, how well will their selling of that run, but also how well will the opposition really be able to pin this on the government, given the opposition's woes at the moment as well?
0: Well, it's not only the opposition's woes. The opposition have their own history of, well, not quite broken promises, but certainly inconsistency or hypocrisy on this. You've had, you know, senior members of the Liberal Party, like Tim Wilson, the Shadow Treasurer, Dave Sharma, saying things that are very much in line with what Labor seems about to do. So it'll be quite difficult for them to make the opposite case. And you can absolutely expect in question time, Jim Chalmers and Anthony Albanese to be throwing the Liberals' past quotes back in their faces.
1: Inevitably, really, Sean? Thank you so much for joining us today.
0: Thanks for having me.
1: Sean Kelly is former Gillard and Rudd advisor, termed commentator and author, and is in the Nine newspapers as well. Michael in Foster says, I think we ought to respect honourable agility or adaptability, but self-interest is an abiding compass for voters. It's a tough equation for governments. What do you think? 1300 222 774. Alex, you've called from Traralgon. What did you want to say?
2: Yeah, look, I think, you know, we vote in politicians based on what they are promising and what's in the best interest for ourselves when we do that. And for them to backflip on their promises sort of goes against why we vote them in the first place.
1: So it would determine your vote, Alex?
2: Absolutely. You know, we're all in a space where we're trying to minimise our taxes and make as much money as we can so we can survive comfortably. And when the politicians change their minds on those things, it really affects us day to day.
1: You're right, Alex, that it's essentially, you know, this debate, particularly around housing and negative gearing in particular, has gone on for so long. And I glean what you think about that. Does it matter if it's not, if it's another decision that you do agree with? Does it matter if it's not as high profile a broken promise?
2: I think so. I think, you know, we judge our politicians based on their truths and what they're preaching to us.
1: And that's most important for you.
2: Yeah, absolutely. Yeah. You know, there's a lot of talk at the moment about taxing big gas and oil industries. I know Sean said before that politicians are there to do what's the best for us. And, you know, they're taxing the everyday Australian more while they keep avoiding the other end of the spectrum.
1: The tax on the gas.
2: Yeah.
1: Alex, thank you for calling in. Really appreciate hearing your point. 1300 222 774 if you'd like to call and weigh in. Louise from Doncaster says, the only people making a fuss about broken promises are journalists. If something needs to be done, it needs to be done now, not in 3 years after the next election. Yes, do you agree with Louise? Do you agree with Alex? I'd love to hear from you. But also, how hard is it for politicians to even establish trust these days in the media environment that we have with all that social media noise that Sean was talking about as well? Do we believe anything we hear anymore? Joining me now is Professor Andrea Carson, who's just been appointed new director of the University of Melbourne's Centre for Advancing Journalism. Hi, Andrea.
3: Hi, Mary.
1: You've been looking specifically at the reality around broken promises versus our perceptions. Sounds fascinating to me. What did you find?
3: So this was a little while ago, and it complements research that's been going on around the globe as to whether political parties keep promises. And we were working off the back of some major work that had been done in Europe and the US, and we looked at the

0: minority government of the Gillard era between 2010 and 13 to see whether the Gillard government kept promises. And what we found was that, in essence, they did, but it may be not how the public remembers it, because a very big promise was perceived to have been broken around carbon tax. And so we know that not all promises are equal. So, for example, under the Gillard era, they passed over 500 pieces of legislation, many decisions being made every day. But, of course, the public doesn't usually get to see up close all of those decisions. We just remember the big ones.
1: The big ones, or the most important to us, or both?
0: Yeah, I think we talk about salience, which is what's most important to the public. There's also media salience, and I think one of your callers touched on this about what the media thinks is important, and that doesn't always align with what the public thinks are important, but quite often they do.
1: Yeah, they do. Ian, you called in from Surry Hills. What did you want to say?
2: Yes, look, I was just looking at the broken promise situation. If you take an analogy, if you're going on a fishing trip and then you get a storm, you don't go out, do you? You change your mind. Now, I think if they said before the elections, look, this is what we reckon we're going to do, but if things change dramatically, we're going to have to review things along the track. But this is what we think at the moment. Now, if you like what we're thinking, then vote for us. If you don't, then don't.
1: And that's about communication, isn't it, Ian? It depends on how good the communication is, how well the reasons are given, I guess.
2: That's right. Well, if you take the other situation where pensioners are not allowed to work, they get penalised. Now, if they came out with a policy there and said, righto, guys, if you're 65 to 85 or something and you want to do a few hours extra a week, okay, you can do that and you pay tax on it. But we don't penalise you and take away your pension to do it. You're going to pay tax anyway. So if that was a policy, people would look at it. And there are other policies as well that come into this equation, I think. And I think any government is bound to, any business is bound to review a policy, even a company.
1: Yeah, especially
2: if it doesn't work, you know.
1: Especially in changing times. Ian, thank you. Great to hear from you. Cola, you've called in from Horsham. What did you want to say?
3: Good morning, Mary. Look, this word promise, it's just a gush of hot wind. They never promised us anything. It was part of their platform and their proposals to get themselves elected. They never said, oh, we promise we'll do this, we promise we'll do that.
1: But Anthony Albanese was asked whether he'd touch negative gearing and he said, nope, not at all.
3: He was asked, but yes. He never promised he wouldn't.
1: Ah, that's the difference for you, Cola?
3: Of course it is. I mean, look, if you make an agreement with someone, that's an agreement. It's not a promise. And it was part of their political platform to do this and not to do that.
1: Cola, thank you. Lovely to hear from you. Do you agree with Cola? 1300 222 774. Professor Andrea Carson is still with me. She is from the University of Melbourne's Centre for Advancing Journalism. Those two calls really do highlight the tension there, doesn't it, Andrea, in terms of trust in government, what we base it on. What's the overall situation, the overall level of trust about what we hear in the news from politicians?
0: So this is something a group of scholars, including myself, are researching at the moment, and we find there's two forms of trust. There's direct trust in politicians and then trust in the system, in democracy more broadly. And we find there's different levels of trust that people tend in Australia to be fairly trusting that the democratic system's working, although that has lost a bit of bark recently. But trust in individual politicians varies quite dramatically across the spectrum. And it depends on three qualities, which are usually integrity, benevolence, and whether they've kept their promises in the past, competence, how well they do their job. And how much someone weighs in a broken promise depends on which of those measures they most use when they're evaluating how much they trust a politician. And it won't surprise you, Mary, that it varies depending on whether they're a supporter of that party or not.
1: Yes, that's of course the through line for a lot of people, but also interesting to hear different sort of approaches from the people we are hearing on our line 1300 222 774. Wes, you've called from Eaglemont. What did you want to say?
4: Yeah, I think Albanese made a huge mistake when he made that promise. He could have just said, well, look, on that issue, we're aware that people have conflicting views and we're going to listen to the public. We'll take notice of the polls on the issue and we'll make the appropriate decision. If he had said that, he wouldn't be in such a pickle.
1: So don't make hard and fast promises, Wes.
4: Well, not on an issue like that, which is obviously... At the time he made that promise, there was a fair bit of conflict and he was making it for political reasons because he was under pressure from the coalition at the time.
1: Wes,
4: I'm a property investor and I support these changes.
1: So that justifies going past any wiggle room he might not have left himself?
4: It's in the national interest to do what he's doing, depending on the detail that comes out tonight. And therefore, I support the broken promise. Mm-hmm. I don't like broken promises, but when it's in the national interest, I think it's pretty clear it has to be done.
1: Wes, thank you. Thank you for calling in. Liz, you've called in from Rutherglen. What did you want to say?
5: Hi. Bill Shorten lost the apparently unlosable election because the polls prior suggested he would win in a landslide, but he lost because he took negative gearing changes to the election and the electorate didn't vote for that. So I feel that Albanese has been grossly dishonest and I'm hugely disappointed because, you know, but Albanese is a smart politician. He understood it was political suicide and he didn't commit the same sin that Bill did.
1: Oh, that's interesting, Liz. Basically, you feel like after Bill Shorten, they'd be pretty much not wanting to ever do it into an election.
5: Yeah.
1: Will that change your vote next time?
5: Well, the thing is about, I'm one of 10 children. I worked very, very, very hard to save money to buy land, which now is called an asset. And, you know, the changes to CGT, with my three children, I can't help them out if I was to pass away because that land would need to be sold because you can't split a piece of land three ways. And, you know, and so I really see CGT as a death tax by stealth because it's penalising my children. But what really gets me is what incentivised me to work hard, to save, to buy property was, you know, the incentives. And I feel that if there's a housing shortage, why would you take away the incentives for private investment?
1: Thank you for calling in. Certainly, I can see that there's going to be a lot of people watching this budget with a lot of their own family implications in mind, like yours, Liz. Thank you. Professor Andrea Carson, those calls really do show the big risk that the government is taking on when it comes to this particular topic?
0: Yeah, they show us a number of things. The last caller just mentioned the 2019 election, so we know that this was a salient issue back then. But we also know that people vote for different reasons, and issues and broken promises might just be one of those reasons. Others vote because they are welded to a particular party, and some people still vote the way that they've traditionally always voted. They're rusted on to how their parents voted. So there's lots of different ways that we vote. But the other thing, I'm not sure whether this came up in your earlier conversation, is that the Albanese government it's 2026, they have 94 seats in the lower house. It's a massive majority. If they are going to take a risk, then some would argue now is the time for them to do that, and the opportunity loss if they don't do that. And as you touched on before, there's another 2 years to communicate these changes. As John Howard used to say, you can't fatten a pig on market day, and they've got time to communicate those changes between now and 2028. So it's very difficult to predict what the outcome might be with what is perceived to be a broken promise.
1: And indeed, in this binary situation, we know that the opposition will, you know, make its pitch, as Sean Kelly will hear, nothing but broken promises for the next few days. How well do you think that the opposition can use this as well?
0: Well, as Sean Kelly was saying that, I was already picturing the different ways they would be cutting up their ads for the 2028 election and all the social media memes that will go out and so forth.

0: But of course, we get a lot of political communication now, and not just from the opposition. It depends how effective they are with those messages, whether it becomes just noise or whether they're able to prosecute that argument. But I'm sure the operatives there will be watching very closely and thinking about how they can prosecute this argument of broken promises over the next 2 years and keep it effective.
1: Andrea, always fascinating to hear about your research. Thank you.
0: Thank you, Mary.
1: That's Professor Andrea Carson, who is the new director of the University of Melbourne Centre for Advancing Journalism at 16 minutes to 12. This from Peter in Thomastown. Most Australians can't handle the truth, unfortunately, to paraphrase Jack Nicholson. This on text. All of this is nothing more than poor attempts to justify and defend politicians being liars. But this from Merrill in Sunbury. Read the room. It's not about broken promises, but responding to current circumstances. If policy never adapts, then we go nowhere. I do want to return to your calls about what you want most from any leadership. Is it consistency or is it responsiveness? 1300 222 774 is the number to call about that. But let's also return to the other breaking news of this morning. Well, the biggest breaking news of this morning. Michael Voss out after round 10. What's his future? What's Carlton's future? And how do the players approach 15 rounds with an interim coach? That's coming up next.
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1: Yes, it's The Conversation Hour, and the big conversation today has been around Carlton, Michael Voss. Even if you're not a footy fan, there's always something vaguely poignant about this when a team, a club is thrown into disarray and has to sort itself. And particularly when it comes to the players, it's round 10. There's 15 more rounds to go. An interim coach will be put in. Melbourne D's captain Max Gawn has been asked about this morning. He had a reflection based on last year when he had to captain his club through the last three rounds in an interim sense. He said he would have struggled to make a fourth. He said this decision today from Carlton is premature. A lot of people were saying it was too late or about time. He says it's premature because of the players. So how do the players respond? I'm joined by Joel Bowden, former president of the AFL Players Association and best and fairest for Richmond as well. Thanks for joining me, Joel.
8: Oh, good morning, Mary.
1: First off, your reaction to the news this morning?
8: It was always coming, unfortunately, for Michael Voss and Carlton. Last year, they really didn't show what they needed to in the sense of Voss securing his long-term future there, and that was on the back of a couple of years where they'd played finals and won finals where they dropped last year. And I think, like many people, we probably expected last year for Voss to be given his marching orders, but Graham Wright, who came in as CEO and took over, the steady hand of the ship and kept... That was probably a good decision in the end, because now they do get a CEO who had a fair bit of time in the chair to have a look at it and go after the next coach. And it seems to me that even if there's 15 rounds remaining in the season, this is a strategic decision so that Carlton can be the first team to go looking for a new coach. And there's a number of coaches out there at the moment in John Longmire and Ken Hinckley, Adam Simpson, who've all got experience. And I guess that also depends on whether they go for an experienced coach or they want to do what Collingwood did a few years ago when Nathan Buckley left Collingwood and they appoint a new coach in Craig McRae at the time.
1: While we're on that, what do you think they should do? Experience on you.
8: A new coach. I think they should go for a new coach. I was at Richmond and, well, I'll tell you what, we lost a few coaches in my time and we kept on going for experienced coaches, you know, and when Terry Wallace resigned or was sacked in 2009, the club and the board decided to go for a new coach. They went for Damien Hardwick. The rest is history, but I think the most important thing about that is you have to put really good people around them, that regardless of the person who is seen as the senior coach or the head coach, they need really good people, really good assistant coaches. And the biggest thing that the Richmond Football Club was, they got Neil Baum, and Neil Baum had the Midas touch. Everywhere he went, team won premiership. So I think Carlton need to find, you know, the best inexperienced coach, and maybe Daniel G and Syracuse.

0: who is an old friend of mine and has been the assistant coach at a number of clubs in recent time, but put someone like Neil Balm around him, or bring in John Longmire or Ken Hinckley or Nathan Buckley to be that senior mentor, as well as half a dozen other assistant coaches who can develop that team, because it's professional. I mean, I know that Carlton footballers get to training most days at 8 a.m. in the morning.
1: Yeah.
0: It's a professional outfit, and I don't think there's going to be a huge impact on the players in the sense of they will still go. They'll just have a different voice and some slightly different tactics from the interim coach in Josh Fraser.
1: Joel Bowden, you're listening to former president of AFL Players Association and also former Richmond player. Your line was just breaking up there a little, Joel, but I feel we've got most of what you said. Just going back to the players there, as I said, I was a bit surprised about the strength of feeling behind Max Gawn's comments. He was basically saying, look, players are now sent off to the end of the year with their futures sort of having walked out the door. They're trying now to play to prove themselves in an unstable environment. You've said it's a professional decision in a professional league and a strategic one to get the best coach. What are the challenges ahead? You as a former player and drawing on your own experience there when coaches left, what do you think is going to be happening for the next 15 rounds?
0: Well, it could go one of two ways. And I know in my experience, When Danny Frawley resigned and coach off.
1: We seem to have a little bit of a bug with Joel's line. Should we try and call him back? I'm not quite sure. We'll try to do that. It's 10 minutes to 12. And we're just talking about Michael Voss. What do you think? Is this a roundabout time? Is it too early? Is it too late? 1300 222 774. Also here to join the conversation is Jake Nile, chief AFL writer for The Age. While we try to get Joel back, he's going to guide us through. Hi, Jake. What do you think about the timing of all this?
2: Oh, it's probably a couple of weeks early. I don't think anyone from early in the season thought Michael Voss would survive, certainly not into 2027. But there was a possibility that he would get well into the season. But look, they kept getting overrun in games, and in the end, that's been the end of him a little bit quicker. And obviously, he saw the writing on the wall. I think he had seen it for a while. So it's not really, as far as coach demises go, it's not a really surprising one.
1: It's not a surprising one, but as I was saying to Joel, a bit surprised by Max Gawn's strength of feeling about how hard it might be for Carlton for the rest of the season. What do you think's going to happen?
2: Well, it's not like it's been going that well.
1: That's right. Yeah.
2: So I don't think it's been a pattern of. They're very competitive against virtually every team they play, and finding a way to lose against Brisbane on the weekend, it was a bit of a reversal because they got well behind and came back strongly and had a puncher's chance of stealing the game, although I never thought they would. They played quite well, but of course, Voss's position was already decided by then.
1: So what's the way forward, Jake? There is this on text that the board should be sacked. There's going to be a lot of cries for other positions to be looked at. What do you think is going to happen? What's the word from behind the scenes?
2: Well, I would expect that Carlton will obviously, they've got Josh Fraser filling in for the rest of the year as the caretaker. That's a good choice. They've been impressed by him so far this year. He's not going to be a candidate, you wouldn't think, for the senior coaching job in the future. And I think that they will most likely go for a process pretty similar to what Collingwood did in 2021. When Graham Wright, who was the head of football at Collingwood at the time, he's now the CEO at Carlton. And that was a process, incidentally, that Michael Voss was part of. And he ran well behind Craig McRae, who obviously got the job and has won a premiership, and Adam Kingsley, who's now the coach of the Giants. They were ahead of Voss. And don't forget that also Graham Wright approached Sam Mitchell, who he knew from Hawthorn, prior to that process. So Voss was well back in the order. So I don't think this is earth another, but that is probably the template as I've written already. That should be up soon in The Age, that the Collingwood template would make a lot of sense. I think that's most likely where they'll go. You can't rule out that they would approach, someone like John Longmire, but I personally think that's less likely, bearing in mind that Carlton's playing list still has a lot of spade.

0: to do. They need to bring in younger players. They're getting Cody Walker, a very talented young player at the end of the year as a father-son. They're remaking their list. They've got a bit of a... They've got kind of a muscle team, Mary, with a lot of strong bodies, but not a lot of speed and volume.
1: We're talking about Michael Voss's exit. We're talking with Jake Nile, chief writer for The Age, but also Joel Bowden. We've got you back on the line. Just want to throw this out to you quickly to end on. What next for Michael Voss, or at least what is in his future? It's been a pretty brutal, bruising year this year. Is he coaching again, head coaching again? Joel?
2: Oh, I don't think he'll coach again as a senior coach, but he'll probably move into a mentor role. He'll do some media work, and I hope he takes some time off. I hope he gets away and relaxes, because he was and is Brisbane's greatest ever captain and a champion of the game. He hasn't been as successful in coaching, but he will no doubt stay in football because he's a football person. Clearly, he loves the game, and he still has a lot to offer in whatever capacity he chooses to. He hasn't quite been as successful as he would wanted at Carlton, and I'm sure all the Blues fans would like to see him more successful, but he'll no doubt stay in football, and, you know, he might end up like a special comments, and who knows, he could go down to Tasmania and help them.
1: Oh, there you go.
2: The Tasmanian Footy League going. I know my mate Brendan Gale would have anyone of Voss's quality down there to
1: help
2: mentor the players down there, start their academy, the Tassie Academy led by Michael Voss.
1: Jake, do you also see that in Michael Voss's future?
0: Yeah, I've got to jump off, Mary, but I think he'll go back to assistant coach.
1: Go back.
0: Most likely. But, you know, take the time off. It's a brutal game, and he's been sacked twice, gone from jobs early twice, and he's a really good person who stood up extremely well to the not inconsiderable pressures of coaching the Blues.
1: Jake and Joel, thank you both for joining us today.
2: Thank you.
1: That's Jake Nile from The Age and Joel Bowden, former president of Players Association and Richmond player as well. Really quickly going to try to get to Talia in Melbourne. What do you think about broken promises, Talia?
3: Oh, hi. Yeah, just a couple of things to say. One is there's a bit of an irony in people mentioning politicians' integrity about promises and yet being really, really blunt about pure self-interest when it comes to the avoidance of taxes.
1: So for you, you think broken promises doesn't matter as long as you agree with it?
3: I think that broken promises do matter. And actually, the thing that I did call to say was that a lot of people have called in and said that they should say all things remaining the same at the beginning and, you know, conditions are as they should be, it continue. But the public aren't going to buy that.
1: Yeah, interesting, Talia. Thank you. And certainly I see a lot of both sides of that on text. Fascinating conversation today. And we, of course, will be looking at seeing what's happening in the budget. Will be covered by 774 tonight. Bridget Duclos is also in your afternoon.
4: Poor Vossie.
1: I know.
4: Poor Vossie.
1: Everyone loves him.
4: I loved him as a player. Gosh,
1: exactly.
4: I loved him. But interesting, on the day that he has stood down, there's some really fascinating research that people who leave games before the siren or sort of start not even going to games, it's a pretty good sign they will be the ones that stop their memberships with clubs. And it made me wonder, have you done that? Have you left your club and gone somewhere else? Are you allowed to change football teams?
1: You're asking someone who was born in New South Wales, followed rugby league first.
4: Had you ever changed teams?
1: Oh, you have two or three at a time. That's the thing. You don't.
4: Not allowed in Melbourne.
1: No, I found that out.
4: I got crucified for changing teams. I will explain a bit later. So we all know that. Can you or have you changed your football team? Also, one of our young producers here at the ABC told us about a dating thing he's been doing, and I'd not heard of this. So we thought we'd discuss modern-day dating. With the question in mind, Mary, probably when you and I met our partners, it was a different world.
1: Very different.
4: So dating's changed a lot. And I want to know, how did you meet your partner? Was it the old-fashioned way?
1: In a workplace?
4: At a square dance? In a workplace, in your case? Was it on a dating app? Was it with your banana in your trolley at the supermarket? These are all ways. So we're going to have a bit of fun with
1: real-life dating. Yep. I wonder if anyone does it anymore.
4: Well, they do. These young kids are going to come in and talk to us about it. But I really want to know from you, how did you meet your partner? And there's no wrong or right. Good luck to you if you've met one, I say.
1: I'm just glad it all happened before the ages of online and social media.
4: Well, that's
1: and things
4: our kids now, though. That's
1: I know.
4: Our kids.
1: I know.
4: Yeah.
1: Bridget Duclos is on your afternoons. Thank you very much for joining me today. You can listen to the Conversation Hour on the ABC.

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5: Good afternoon, Natasha McFarlane with ABC News. Two teenage boys are in hospital, one of them critically injured, following a possible youth gang crime spree overnight in Melbourne's West. Andy Yu reports.
6: Detectives specialising in youth gangs are investigating a series of thefts and violence which began last night with some youth offenders entering a gym in Tarneit and stealing car keys and taking off in a Honda. Officers say the offenders then stole another car parked at the gym, a BYD Sea Lion. In a third incident, six offenders approached two men leaving a gym in Truganina, but when they couldn't unlock the victim's phone, they fled. A fourth incident happened around 2 a.m. in Manor Lakes, where five offenders attacked two teenage boys. One, aged 16, was stabbed and the other, aged 17, run over. Both were taken to hospital, with the 16-year-old in a critical condition.
5: Anti-gambling advocates say advertising has captured and groomed Australian kids. More than a month since being announced, the federal government is today tabling its long-awaited formal response to the Peter Murphy Review into curbing gambling harm. The reforms include a partial restriction of gambling ads on television and radio, with opt-out rules for online promotions. Reverend Tim Costello from the Alliance for Gambling Reform says it's one of the most profound intergenerational issues that Australia is facing.
7: Some 600,000 12 to 17-year-olds gambled last year, though it's illegal. That's 30% of our teenagers gambled. In fact, more gambled on sport than playing soccer and basketball combined.
5: Iran says its armed forces are ready to respond to any renewed aggression amid a warning from Donald Trump that the current ceasefire is on life support. Linda Gruen reports.
8: The US president describes Iran's latest peace proposal as a piece of garbage. In it, Iran calls for an end to the war on all fronts, including Lebanon. It also demands compensation for war damage and an end to the US blockade of Iranian ports. Mr. Trump suggests the current ceasefire has about 1% chance of survival, to which the Iranian regime has replied they're prepared for all eventualities. Iran's parliamentary speaker has also seized on the mounting discontent in the U.S., warning that a prolonged war could deepen the burden on Americans. The longer they drag their feet, he says, the more American taxpayers will pay for it.
5: The Victorian Treasurer has defended the government's payment of some public service executives well above the maximum salary for their role, saying spending big on top talent is necessary. Her comments follow criticism from the opposition about a big billed executive getting over $700,000 a year, a $166,000 more than the maximum listed for the position. The opposition has vowed to cap executive public servant salaries if it wins government later this year. But Jacqueline Symes says this executive salary is appropriate.
9: When it comes to attracting the best and the brightest for many positions within the public service, you are often competing on the world stage for global talent.
5: Victoria Police are appealing for information after more than 50 criminal damage incidents were reported across Melbourne involving ball bearings. Police say windows at homes, shops and businesses in Malvern East, Bentley East and Coburg were smashed, with some occupants initially mistaking the sounds for gunshots. Several bus shelters were also damaged, though no one was injured. Investigators believe the incidents were random, with ball bearings fired from a dark coloured ute. And to sport, AFL great and former Carlton coach Mick Malthouse has criticised pundits who called for coach Michael Voss to leave Carlton, saying the timing of his resignation achieves nothing. Voss has led the Blues for the past 5 years but resigned with immediate effect this morning. It follows a difficult period which included a $75,000 fine for the handling of Elijah Holland's on

0: Sheffield mental health episode. With the team also unlikely to make finals this season following a poor start, Mick Malthouse has told 774 ABC Melbourne it would have made sense for him to see out the year.
1: I think from outside, this is a crack at all the football pundits that they keep, we love Michael, but he's got to go. Under what circumstances do they have to go? Carlton have appointed him for a term.
0: To the weather for the state, clearing to a dry, mostly sunny and mild day. For Melbourne, mostly sunny, a top today of 21. Tomorrow, partly cloudy, also 21. Similar conditions on Thursday, mostly sunny and 21. Friday, mostly sunny, 22. Right now it's 18 degrees in the city. ABC News.
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3: The Victorian Fishing Authorities we spoke to last week on the Country Hour have named names, named locations they think the carp herpes virus should be tested in, released into the wild to try and control carp. So are you comfortable with it being tested in the Wimmera? And look, it used to be a question of the chicken or the egg, but now technology can tell you what's inside the egg, and it's bad news for roosters.
4: This technology will allow the hatchery to be able to determine the sex of the egg before it hatches, and that will certainly help with the cheggy technology being able to make sure that we don't have the males hatching.
3: The chicken or the egg? Well, before they were winging it, now it means we will know what gender is inside that egg, and that means a lot to the chicken industry, and they're going to tell you about it shortly on the program. You can give us a call, 1300 977 222. You can text 20467 842 722. A lot of science, a lot of technology being used in areas like pest control, like biosecurity, and even in chicken selection. All of that is coming up for you today on the Country Hour.
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3: Let's start in the rivers in the Wimmera. Victorian authorities are pushing for the much-talked-about carp-killing herpes virus to be tested at sites in the Wimmera and southwest Victoria. Research into the carp virus is slated to run for another 2 years, more than a decade after it was actually planned to be released into Australian waterways. Victorian Fisheries Authority Chief Executive Travis Dowling has been speaking to Tim O'King, and he says he wants to see progress after many years of studies and discussion.
5: This virus has been talked about since 1977, right? Since carp first came in and started dominating our waterways. And there are so many Victorians and Australians out there that they don't know a waterway that doesn't have carp in it, and their whole life was carp. So we're looking for anywhere that we can convince the Commonwealth that a trial can occur. And so the Wimmera would be one of those spots.
6: Well, I hear from people where they say, just get it done, because the longer we drag our feet, the more damage gets done to the environment and to our native species. What do you think would compel the Commonwealth?
5: There seems to be no consequence for inaction, right? But there is. The consequences to our rivers are that we are losing critically endangered native species like Macquarie perch and trout cod and all of our small-bodied fish. But we keep on hearing, there's all this risk with a biocontrol agent. 11 biocontrol agents have been released in Australia since 1977. You don't hear about them in a negative fashion. The Khaleesi virus has knocked rabbits about. Nixo's knocked rabbits about. There's been quite a number of others that have been released. But for this one, for some reason, I'll give you some figures. 240 scientists have done studies on this virus so far. 3,883 pages of scientific investigation, 33 final reports, $10.5 million being spent, right? It's staggering, yet we still have no clear timeline and window for when the virus will be released. And from a fisheries point of view, we want to see people catching Murray cod and golden perch and silver perch, and we want them to enjoy the Murray River at Renmark and at Mildura and at Wentworth and the Darling and the Murrumbidgee. But at the moment, those rivers are choking on European carp. At the moment, we're saying, hey, give us the opportunity and we'll find a spot to trial this. But what we're really looking for is we want to test in Australian conditions what the mortality rate will be. These are the things that we know 100% certainly, right? We know

0: The virus does not jump species, so it will not impact any other fish other than a carp. We know it cannot affect humans, so humans are completely safe from it. Every other fish species is safe from it. The one thing that we would like to work out in a trial is how much of the carp biomass will it impact? Will it be 20%? Will it be 50%? Will it be 80%? Now, our best estimation is it'll probably be between 40 and 50% of carp will be impacted. And that's fantastic, right? When you're talking about, you know, 350 million carp in the basin, we're going to be taking out a few carp. But it won't happen all at once. You know, there will be die-offs in particular areas and they'll be able to be managed. They'll be cleaned up by birds and other things. So that's what we're looking for with this trial. We're looking to see in Australian conditions how many carp it will kill out of the total biomass. There's an overwhelming groundswell of support, and it's not just recreational fishers. It's farmers, it's environmentalists, it's community groups. If you reduce the biomass of carp, what you'll see is the recovery of small-bodied native species like gudgeon and galaxid and smelt. So a lot of our rivers, and particularly across the Murray-Darling Basin, they used to be teeming with these small-bodied native fish. There'll be schools of them swimming around, like you see out in the ocean with whiting and pilchards and whitebait. That's what our rivers used to be like. But because of the damage that carp have caused to the water quality, these small-bodied native fish can't survive. We reduce the carp biomass, we increase the water quality, we recover these small-bodied native fish. They, in turn, become food sources for our Murray cod and our golden perch. And we have a really healthy, thriving, functioning ecosystem, and that's what we're after.
1: That's Travis Dowling from the Victorian Fisheries Authority speaking there with Timmy King about the push to release the carp virus in certain waterways to test how it works in an Australian environment. They think the Wimmera and Southwest Vic would be good places to look at doing that. What do you think about that? You can send us a text 0467 842 722. Wayne and Catamatite says, where's the rain, was it? We've been disappointed the last few times. My faber beans are like me, looking for a drink. Well, Wayne, we'll ask the Bureau for you in about 25 minutes or so time here on the Country Hour. Keep listening. Let's talk technology in the egg industry right now. This is kind of interesting to me and pretty amazing. Australia's egg industry is embracing new technology called in-ovo-sexing, which could determine whether a chick is male or female before the egg hatches. The tech will be rolled out at Specialised Breeders Australia, which is in central Victoria, and is Australia's largest supplier of day-old chicks. CEO of Egg Farmers of Australia, Melinda Hashimoto, says the technology is responding to concerns around animal welfare and the industry's sustainability.
2: Specialised Breeders Australia, who've, you know, worked with AAT, which is the company that has the IP for the Cheggy machine. They're our major layer hatchery, you know, in Australia, and this will be the first machine for the Asia Pacific region, and also is certified humane. As you know, you're well aware, males don't lay eggs. That's a simple fact of nature. So essentially this technology will allow the hatchery to be able to determine the sex of the egg before it hatches. And that will certainly help with the Cheggy technology being able to make sure that we don't have the males hatching.
3: So paint me a little bit of a picture of how this technology works.
2: There's a range of different technologies that can be used, but this one actually does an analysis of the egg and can see whether it is male or female. So therefore then the eggs that are female can be hatched, and the other eggs that are not hatched that would be forming a male then put into, you know, products like high protein pet food and things like that. So that's the way that the technology works. It's going to be starting from the 1st of June. I'm looking forward to more clips around, you know, how the analysis works.
3: Well, even though it hasn't rolled out yet, what confidence do you have of the accuracy? How do you know that it will work?
2: Well, look, my understanding is that obviously the hatchery have been over to look at the various technologies in Europe. They've been able to select, you know, a technology that they believe is best for actually output of eggs, and also looked at the science of that. So, yeah, it's a decision that's been taken by the hatchery, and we're certainly welcoming it.
3: Could there be a wider rollout across the industry in Australia of this technology, depending on how it goes for them?
2: Look, certainly there could be other hatcheries that decide to take this on.

0: I think, that's really a decision for the hatcheries themselves, but certainly SBA have made the first move. And, this is a really great situation that, often in areas and countries in Europe, they've had kind of like a forced legislation. This is a positive step where the hatcheries decided to give options to farmers to actually, select and order eggs that have used the ovosexing.
1: Before ovosexing, this technology became available, how did the traditional process work? Was it kind of just a gamble?
0: Yeah, look, that's the case that, from the actual, there's normally about kind of 50-50 in the hatching, and was, obviously all the eggs were then hatched. Some of the males were grown out, which were used in, hospitality industry and restaurants and things like that. But obviously, it wasn't possible to have all the males growing out.
1: What is wrong with having too many males?
0: Well, certainly it's just the fact that the males don't lay eggs, and for the layer industry, it's certainly the eggs for producing eggs for consumers, which is what, the layer industry is aiming for.
1: What kind of investment would be required for farmers to implement this type of system?
0: Well, look, certainly the cost, initially is with the hatchery who has purchased the Cheggy machine. They've also had like the actual IP through the agreement with AAT, and they've had it certified humane. So really that's been the cost at the hatchery, end. And then I guess for the farmers, obviously, if they're buying the ovo-sexed, chicks, then they're

0: With those eggs as well. So there's no loss, so it is sustainable. We feel that it's a really good step forward for animal welfare and also gives people a choice.
1: That is Melinda Hashimoto, who's the CEO of Egg Farmers of Australia, speaking to Kate Forrester. Quite amazing. We've had sex semen in and try and do something that you want to listen to. Another text on carp saying, we're having a crisis of carp destroying our waters. I fish every day and I only catch carp most of the time too. Keep them coming, 0467 842 722. A lot of discussion today on the program has been about science and technology. Well, new science and technology is finding its way to the horticulture industry as well, and it's been launched today with COVID-era technology being used to have real-time data sharing around plant pathogens and pests in things like

0: agencies to work at the real-time, near real-time pace that we expect in our modern business systems.
1: So, for an example, say a potato psyllid of a certain type is found in an area in Victoria, that goes through the authorities, and as soon as that is, has been identified and sort of listed as something that's happening in a location, that information quickly is spread to other states so everybody knows what's going on.
0: That's correct. Real time. So we know what it is. We also know what it isn't, because there are a lot of pests and diseases that really aren't of economic concern. And we will have a platform, a nationally agreed platform, that that can happen in real time. So a pest or disease could be found in Western Australia. Everywhere around Australia, they'll automatically know what it is. And then once we have that reference library, we know what it is, we know what it isn't, then we can enable those businesses, those farmers who to manage the pest on farm, but also to understand that not everyone's going to have that disease, and that will allow for those that don't have that, for proof of freedom of that, we'll be able to diagnose and we'll be able to have business continuity on farms and in supply chains.
1: Why is speed important? Why is having a system that's much faster than what you used to have very important here?
0: Yeah, I think that's a relation. I think many of us will remember the COVID days where we were restricted from travelling across borders or couldn't reach our families, and those sorts of movement restrictions happen in a biosecurity, a plant biosecurity response. So when you don't know what a disease or a pest could be, there are movement controls. So a business may not be able to move their produce off their farm or sell it or make trade. So when that diagnosis can take 8 to 12 days, that means that you can't sell your crop for that time. And that's an unacceptable loss for a vegetable farmer. So what we're excited to be investing in is for the vegetable industry to be leading the way in this. They will be one of the first industries where we actually build their reference library for their priority pests in Biosecurity Tracker. And we can expect that their diagnosis time will drop from 8 to 12 days down to 1 to 3 days, and then moving towards real time. What that means is shorter delays, quicker responses, and getting back to trading, getting back to that important selling of their produce into the supply chain as quickly as possible.
1: Is this live now, this Biosecurity Tracker?
0: It's not. This is the launch of it. So the science that underpins it is what we've been doing for a number of years. We've now got the approach to actually do the diagnosis. What we don't have is the nationally agreed platform, and how do we make that happen as quickly as possible. So the first part of this will be building all of the reference libraries, the genetic reference libraries for the pests that concern us in our plant industries, and ensuring that they're on a national platform that all the state agencies can access in real time and complete the diagnosis. So it's going to take us a number of years to build that, but we expect we'll be leading the way with our vegetable pests and diseases, and very quick to follow with grains, forestry, sugar, cotton, rice, and of course wine pests and diseases, because this is investment across all of the plant parts of our agricultural system.
1: Yeah, so the timeline here is a couple of years to really put in, and when you say it like that, all of those industries in under the one banner.
0: Yeah, that's right. There are many, many pests and diseases that we are concerned about in Australia, but we're starting with our highest priority pests, partnering with those industries who've identified what pests of concern for them. We'll map those ones, and as we begin to build this library, it'll be provide a platform for researchers to continue to put their reference samples on, which means that the folks who make the decisions at the state level around what is a problem for our production systems, for our communities and for our environments, they'll be able to make those decisions much more quickly.
1: Mila Bristow, it's been great to talk to you about this today, and good luck with the implementation. Thanks very much for telling us about it on the Country.
0: Thank you.
1: That's General Manager of Trade and Biosecurity R&D at Horticulture Australia, Mila Bristow. They're telling you about that $11 million project. It's using COVID-era technology, basically. Yeah, I love that. That's an era, by the way, to better track plant pest and biosecurity breaches and what's there, what's not there, as she kept pointing out, where it could be, and hopefully making the whole system run much more quickly. You can let us know how you feel about that.
2: My name is Mel Sayers. I'm a retired dairy farmer. My wife and I bought our farm at Bundalagua in 1970.

0: 27, and we used to listen to the Country Hour while I was milking, and even after 40 years, I'm still listening to the Country Hour. Thank you.
1: A lot of interesting texts coming in just before we go to Rural News with Jane McNaughton today on the chicken sexing way of being able to do it in the egg now. Kim says, determining the sex of a chicken before it's hatched. What happens to those chickens that aren't required? I guess it put a new meaning to running around like a headless chook. Oh dear, what next, says Kim. Well, they didn't even make it that far, Kim. A lot of them are killed like a day or two old, really. And that's why reasonably highly paid job in agriculture was actually being a chicken sexer, being able to tell if it was going to be a rooster or a hen at a really young age. Well, now they're doing it inside the egg, so we'll have to see how that goes. Tina says, it's fantastic news about the male eggs. I'd definitely pay more for eggs, knowing the whole process is a kinder approach, says Tina in Albury. Thank you very much for your text too. On carp, John says, I was a professional fisherman back in the 60s to 70s, caught more carp than other fish. The rivers were full of them then. And John, actually, funnily along those lines, we talked about this when we did our program from the carp summit a bit over a week ago, and a lot of that discussion was carp spread so quickly in Australian waterways that they sort of got to a biomass limit. They're at like 90% of the biomass now, and that's what they are, and it depends on the season, but that's pretty much where they are at the moment. But it's a huge amount of the fish in our waterways are all carp. Jono in Kahuna along those lines says the plastic line channels around Kahuna would be a good option for the carp release. Dead carp collection at regulators. They make good fertiliser and compost. Local facilities win all around. And I suppose that's what Travis Dowling was getting at. They don't think there'll be this huge mass widespread death with the carp virus. It'll be like a lot like what happened with rabbits with Khaleesi virus, but it will knock a lot of the numbers out over a period of time. But that's why they want to test it in some of these areas. And I suppose channels might be a good place to go, Jono. Thank you very much for that.

0: Thanks very much for that, Dave. We'll get to more of them and we'll also speak to the Bureau. So if you've got any questions there, get them in now. That's coming up in about 5 minutes or so time. To get us there, though, let's get some rural news. Jane McNaughton is back from celebrating her birthday and I think her mother's as well. A lot of birthdays there in that household and can give us rural news today. Hi, Jane.
1: Hello, Ness. These were some of the better stock as well, part of, I believe, a breeding herd. And being pregnant as well, it's a huge hit. They're not just losing these 270 sheep. It's the next generation they're losing.
2: And staying in Western Australia, where a group of wool brokers and exporters has formed the Western Australian Wool Collective to help rebuild and strengthen the state's wool and sheep industries. Peter Morris is the Managing Director of PJ Morris Wools, a family-owned wool exporting company based in Fremantle, and is part of this new collective. He says the first step for the group will be a trip to China to consider ideas for the industry going forward.
3: It's literally from the growing of the wool all the way through to the export and the logistics. And we've got all the people in the chain and the industries coming along. There is no branding for this. This is just for Western Australian and as a wool industry. And what we're hoping to do is to work together to see a brief of what we actually need to achieve as an industry to go forward in Western Australia and to keep that nucleus of people in the industry. The Chinese industry has invested a huge amount of money. They need wool and they need wool production. They will be very, very clear and precise, I think, with this group to explain their situations. And also the group should go away from China and see that there is a real growth in wool and wool demand.
2: Commercial fishers under financial strain due to South Australia's harmful algal bloom can now access low-interest loans announced by the federal government. The government announced changes to the RIC in late 2025 to allow it to offer new concessional loans for fishers and aquaculture businesses hit hard by marine heatwaves and harmful algal blooms. RIC Chief Executive Officer John Howard says the loans have just become available this month.
4: For those that are aquaculture and wild catch fishing businesses that are able to demonstrate that they've had a reduction in their business turnover as a result of that marine harmful algal bloom event. So it's called a marine recovery loan. So those that are eligible can borrow up to $250,000. It's a 10-year loan term. The first 5 years of that will be interest-only payments, with the second 5 years being principal and interest.
2: And if you're farming in Tasmania, getting bogged goes with the territory. But pulling farm machinery out of sticky situations can have its risks too. Farm safety consultant Phil John says that's why Safe Farming is running a bunch of sessions in the coming weeks to highlight some of the problems.
5: People go to pull a vehicle out or try and pull a vehicle out. It's like, you know, are you hooking up into the right place on the machine? You know, depending on what type of machine it is, whether it's a vehicle or a tractor or an implement or whatever. And then there's what you actually hook on with. So what do you hook up to the machine? What is safe? You know, what's not going to snap and come back and hit the towing vehicle or people, you know, in close proximity and things like that. So there's a number of things there that really need to be considered. And we're more than happy to have those chats, and so are our key stakeholders, to keep that farm safety conversation going.
2: And that's today's Rural News Was.
0: Look, I nearly laughed at that. You've got to have a course for Tasmanian farmers to work out how they can get out of a bog. But when you think about how many workers there are on farms that don't have huge amounts of experience with machinery and things like that, it actually, the more I think about it, the more sense it makes. So I'll take my own humble pie on that. And happy birthday to Jane's mum as well for the last, I think it was yesterday as well. Big happy birthday from Team Country Hour. You are listening to the Country Hour. We'll take your birthday requests, but also your requests of the Bureau as well. And Andrew and Stephen at Naring say, we need a good rain wazzer. Canola is down but hasn't moved yet. And look, there was that text earlier from Catamatite too. That was Wayne, wasn't it? There is that area. Sort of, yeah, northeast of Shepparton, I suppose, that has missed a few of those rains, saying, oh, we'd like some. Let's find out if any is on your horizon. Hannah Marsh is a senior forecaster at the Bureau of Meteorology, who can join you now to take you through the forecast. Hi, Hannah.
6: Good afternoon, Warwick.
0: Take us through this forecast. It's sunny today, but everyone's asking for rain, so we better start here, but where do we go?
6: Yeah, well, as you mentioned, if we start at the beginning with a large high pressure system southeast of Tasmania, we're getting relatively stable conditions. We did have areas of thick fog on and south of the divide this morning. That's mostly cleared from the land, apart from around the Bellarine Peninsula.

0: But there is still a substantial deck over Port Phillip Bay as well. As you mentioned, we're looking at relatively sunny conditions today, apart from some cloud in the northeast, the far east, and also the far northwest as well. And having a look at some of the maximum temperatures so far, it's been as cool as 8 degrees at Mount Buller and up to 23 degrees at Mildura. As we step forward, really, for the next few days, it's a similar story. So we're looking at morning fog patches about the south and east tomorrow. It will become partly cloudy in the south and also the northwest, but remain mostly sunny elsewhere. And that cloud coming in is associated with a trough through eastern South Australia. So there's the chance that we could start seeing a spot or two from Thursday in the far west associated with that. We are looking at the morning fog patches continuing again on Thursday, and just running through some of the temperatures for Wednesday and Thursday, we're generally looking at the temperatures around that 19 to 23 degree mark through the state, obviously cooler about the alpine areas. But what everyone's interested in is that front developing over the weekend. We will see showers developing in the west on Friday, but they will increase on Saturday and extend to central parts later, and then into Sunday we'll start seeing them move through eastern parts. There is a little bit of model uncertainty associated with not only the timing but also the intensity of this system. So it is a little bit hard in terms of rainfall totals. But broadly speaking, we're looking at that 2 to 10 millimetre sort of range. There is the possibility that we see some falls of 5 to 15 millimetres. Really, the location varies. It's looking about the northeast, possibly across the north and possibly across the west as well. It looks like the east could miss out with this system. But like I say, there is a lot of model uncertainty at this stage.
1: Yeah, so there's model uncertainty, but it's not like the difference is massive rain, tiny rain. It's sort of within the margins of under an inch or under 20 millimetres in the newer scale.
0: Some of the models do have up towards that 30 to 40 millimetre sort of range, and when we talk about the possibility of thunderstorms as well in there is that potential for seeing some higher falls. But at this stage we're leaning towards the lower sort of totals, and then as that firms up, hopefully as we get a bit closer, we'll start to be able to report some of those higher totals.
1: Okay, yep. And warnings-wise, is it still pretty clear there?
0: Yeah, at the moment we've got no warnings across the state.
1: And Hannah, before I let you go, this is something I picked up in when you were giving me the next couple of days' forecast, before we get to the rain and the interesting stuff, which we'll keep an eye on to see how the models firm up. Partly cloudy in the south, mostly sunny elsewhere. Is there a technical difference between partly cloudy and mostly sunny, or is it a glass half full, half empty kind of scenario?
0: Well, when we report cloud coverage, we talk in terms of octas. So if you think of a circle or a plate and you divide that into eight little pieces of pie, I guess you could say, generally you're mostly sunny. You've got more of the empty plate, whereas when you're talking the mostly cloudy, you've got more of the full plate.
1: So it really is a 50-50 kind of thing, right? Like, yeah, if there's more than 50% cloud, you're partly cloudy.
0: Yeah, pretty much. But, yeah, it's for an observer looking at the sky, dividing the sky up into eight pieces.
1: That is fascinating, and I'm glad I asked, Hannah. Thank you very much for your time.
0: No worries. Thank you.
1: Hannah Marsh there, Senior Forecaster at the Bureau of Meteorology. Probably giving the best description I've ever heard for the difference between partly cloudy and mostly sunny. I enjoyed that. Hopefully it helped you too. 0467 842 722 if you want to send in a text. Actually, shout out to Rachel, who's out sowing wheat on the Darling near Wentworth. Said, hoping the natural signs align with the forecast, with a bit of a red in the morning shepherd's warning sunrise this morning from the top of the green machine out near Wentworth there. That's gorgeous. That's a beautiful sunrise. Anyway, Rachel, I'm glad you sent that through. Thank you very much. And Damo actually reminded me, we had workshops in the Wimmera when all of that rain a few years ago about removing bogged vehicles. That's right, you did, didn't you, Damo? Apparently in Tasmania it needs to be more of a regular thing, which probably goes with the temperatures for them too. But yeah, thank you very much for sending that.

0: through. And this made me laugh too. Quote from Barigeri's Farming's internet sensation song about weather app addiction. I should play a little bit for that for you if I'm quick enough. It says 50% chance of 1 to 100, 50% chance of stuff all. Too right sometimes when we're talking rain at the moment, but we will continue to ask those questions on your behalf. So stay involved with the Country Hour. Keep talking to us. Keep presenting your questions through. I'm happy to put them to the forecasters that speak to us from the Bureau of Meteorology when we get the opportunity at the same time every weekday at about 12:35 or so. We'll keep moving right now, though, and we'll talk about trying to get rid of something. An invasive perennial grass that grows more than a metre tall is spreading in southeastern Australia, but landcare groups say there are ways to try and manage it. African lovegrass is a declared noxious weed in Victoria, as well as a weed of potential national significance. Michelle Shug from the East Gippsland Landcare Network says local groups have been trialling a whole range of lovegrass management techniques.
1: As soon as it gets out there, if it's not controlled, up to 10,000 seeds per plant every time it sets seeds, which is not just once a year. It'll seed whenever it feels like it's a good idea. It's very opportunistic. So good season, off it goes. So yeah, once it gets into the environment, it will outcompete everything else because our environments are essentially quite low fertility environments, which African lovegrass loves. In a paddock situation, you can help your paddock, your pasture plants to compete by adding fertility, but we don't really want to do that in the natural environment. So it's really a matter of getting in there and getting rid of it. It started slowly, but it's spreading quite rapidly, sort of right across southeast Australia and also over in Western Australia, I believe. So it is a problem. Here in East Gippsland, the Toms Creek Landcare Group have spent many years, like 12 to 15 years, investigating appropriate control methods for East Gippsland.
2: What are some of the control methods that they have come up with through their trials?
1: Two different chemicals that have come up, flupropanate, which is its actual chemical name. That's not to everybody's liking because it sort of tends to nuke everything and you can't, there's grazing limitations on it, but it certainly works at the right dosage, but it sort of kills everything. So you've got to sort of come straight back in and do something with your bare land, otherwise you just get infested with not just the seed that's under the ground but other weeds as well. But there's also your good old glyphosate. And then there's different methods of control, like either spraying or wick wiping, which targets the taller plants, of which African lovegrass is one. So we've been looking at, you know, different ways of applying a chemical to achieve different things. And then beyond that, there's increasing the fertility. African lovegrass likes fairly infertile ground. So by increasing the fertility, you're allowing other plants to outcompete or to certainly compete with the African lovegrass. Some of the other things they've been trying are being mulching, and I don't mean like putting mulch on like you would in the garden, mulching as in using a mulcher mower to cut it, and then that then allows other plants to compete. Grazing pressure does sort of the same sort of thing, so putting animals in, hammering it really hard, letting it regrow, and the regrowth is actually more palatable, so the put the cattle back in again, and there's been some really good success with that. So it's really a multi-pronged thing, and different methods will suit different people. But I suppose the biggest problem that they have once they're sort of starting to get it under control is that it's such a small seed and it travels really well. It'll blow in on the wind, it comes in water, it travels on animal fur, it comes in on the tyres of cars and people's boots. And we're putting a fair bit of effort into trying to create a bit of a good neighbour ethos about it.
2: Are you finding that some of the problems you're having with management or containment is some of the smaller blocks rather than the larger farms?
1: Yes, and it comes down to them just not knowing. Like, it's not their fault. When I first moved back to East Gippsland, I had no idea what African lovegrass was. And I saw it out in paddocks and actually thought it looked quite beautiful, you know, swaying in the wind. But, you know, I don't have that same feeling anymore. So, you know, if you don't know, you can't do anything about it. And our aim is to spread the word and to hopefully be able to provide people with assistance in who to contact to do something about it, and also some resources to help them do that. So part of what we're doing with our partnerships

0: Against pests funding is we've purchased a wick wiper, which we're going to make available for Landcare members to actually use to control African lovegrass.
1: There needs to be a whole series on things that have a great name that are actually really bad. That's Michelle Shugg from the East Gippsland Landcare Network speaking to Fiona Broom about African lovegrass, which is a great name for a terrible pest plant. This one says few locusts in the Mallee region. Will these be a problem or will they pass through? Not sure. We're trying to get some information for you on locust numbers, and as soon as I have, I'll bring it to you on the Country Hour. But keep us updated if you're seeing them out and about. Send us through a text. It's good to keep an eye on these things. And Greg from Swan Hill says, re-African lovegrass. It's only about 25 years ago. The New South Wales government was planting it around Lake Coomeroop at Tullibuck. I think they thought it controls erosion. It's very dense nowadays, says Greg from Swan Hill. Didn't realise that, Greg. Hey, if anyone has more information on that, get in contact. Let's keep moving, though, and talk livestock as the feed continues to grow in the far west of New South Wales after big rains there and it's dry elsewhere. Graziers are looking east to restock their properties. Elders Dubbo Branch Manager Martin Simmons says that while it remains dry in northeastern New South Wales, large livestock numbers are passing through the sale yards. Martin told Lily McCure they're seeing a lot of buyers from Victoria, far western New South Wales and South Australia that are interested.
2: Yeah, Lily, we certainly have over the last few months. As you said, obviously, fortunately for you guys out that way, you're a lot better off than we are here locally. And fortunately, when that happens, you're in a position to be able to restock. And that's exactly what's been happening. There's been a lot of stock heading Broken Hill Way, probably for this calendar year, to be honest with you. It hasn't sort of started at recent times. Obviously, you got a bit of a break there after Christmas, and it's continued to roll on.
3: I guess, so we had that big rain sort of late Feb and then into March. Did it kick off pretty quickly, buyers from over this way?
2: Yeah, it really did. And I think probably the reason being is, I suppose the old saying is that it doesn't rain feed, but there was plenty of opportunity with the livestock numbers this way, and people got on the front foot and I suppose certainly made good use of the numbers that were getting yarded in Dubbo.
3: There's been, I guess, a lot of opportunity for adjustment as well out this way.
2: Yeah, there has. We've seen a lot of livestock out of our own area go that way, which is quite unbelievable. You know, I'd nearly say 8 times out of 10 it works in the opposite, as you guys out the far west crying out for a paddock in closer to Dubbo to fatten a few stock and eventually sell. So it's good to see. We spoke about earlier, as long as it's raining somewhere in our industry, then the wheels will continue to turn.
3: And it's probably not just buyers, I guess, from out this way. Like in terms of maybe South Australia as well, are people sort of buying stock from Dubbo?
2: Most definitely. There's been probably for the last 6 months, there's been a lot of stock going to South Australia. Again, for obvious reasons, they had a terribly dry 2024, and as did Victoria, and we sold a lot of stock. We had continuous loads of cattle come out of South Australia through that 12-month period for ourselves here at Elders through our network. The guys over there utilised a very, very strong market over this way and continued to sell the stock for a long period of time, and again, because it's rained there, that they're over here buying them back, which is terrific.
3: And are you sort of expecting it to continue, that buyers from out this way will keep buying, you know, sheep and cattle from over there?
2: I think while ever the season's in their favour, most definitely. We continue to yard a lot of numbers here in Dubbo. Obviously, we pull from a very large area as well. But I think while ever the numbers are available to them, and realistically, I suppose the other upside is, Lily, that even though we are experiencing a terrible dry time, that the markets, both cattle and sheep and lambs, remain very, very strong.
3: Yeah, absolutely. I was going to ask you, how are those prices sort of doing?
2: Yeah, two weeks ago, on the back of a record yarding, we went back-to-back with yardings over 11,000 cattle here, and that second week put a lot of pressure on the market when it come to it holding up. But honestly, apart from that particular day, the market's remained in very, very strong order, which is, again, probably contrary to what we're used to over many years of, you know, you hit a dry period and the market takes a dip and you've just got to wear it. But I think for ourselves, when it comes to our own clients over this way, do we sell or do we hold on? The decision's actually really easy because

0: Because if they do sell, they're going to get rewarded for it.
1: That is Elders Dubbo branch manager Martin Simmons there speaking to Lily McCure. And look, if you want a bit more information on meat industry and how things are going, my colleague Matt Brand had a really interesting chat about the beef exports to the United States.

0: ahead of grilling season over there, which has been a thing for a long time. They do love their version of a barbecue over there. It talks about Australia exporting 147,000 tonnes of beef to the US this year, up 13% on the first 4 months of 2025. So we've already been talking about record exports to the US. It keeps continuing to grow. There's a lot of information and graphs. Therefore, you can find that right now if you head online to abc.net.au/rural. That's abc.net.au/rural. You can have a look at Matt Brand's big look at United States beef exports. Well, our beef exports to the United States, particularly ahead of grilling season there. And if you need more market information, you know what to do. Just keep it locked right on here because we've got four markets for you today here on the Country Hour in Victoria. We'll start with the cattle markets before we move to sheep. So we'll start in Gippsland, I think, to have a check on what happened at Lean Gatha with the cattle market there. Brendan Fletcher is on hands for us. G'day, Fletch.
1: G'day, Warwick. Numbers increased to 1,920. That's 270 more, with another feeder order joining the regular buyers in a mixed market. Quality declined in the young cattle, was limited in the grown, while cows made up over half of the sale. Trade cattle sold to firm demand and eased in line with quality. Bullocks to processors gained 5 cents, while heavy feeders kicked 30. Dairy cows eased 5 to 15 cents, while heavy beef cows lifted 6, and heavy bulls sold firm. Veal is sold from 424 to 510, yearling trade steers 440 to 490, the heifer portion 433 to 494, ground steers 468 to 518, bullocks 470 to 504, heavy Friesian manufacturing steers 376 to 410, crossbreds 420 to 486, most light and medium weight cows 260 to 366, heavyweights 344 to 400, heavy bulls 365 to 464. This is Brendan Fletcher reporting for MLA.
0: Thank you very much for that, Brendan. We'll head further up to the top of Victoria now to Wodonga Cattle to find out how they've been selling there. Leanne Dax is on hand. Good afternoon.
2: Good afternoon. There was a moderate increase with agents yarding 890 cattle. Almost half the offering was made up of cows. Quality was very good to fair with secondary types in limited numbers this week. Most of the usual buyers did make it to the sale. However, exporters were very selective, with some pen lots passed in, while demand for good trade cattle was solid. A few veal, 476 to 510. Trade steers gained 10 cents, 440 to 525. Trade heifers were firm, 435 to 490. Feeder steers, medium weight, ranged from 460 to 490. Very few to quote. Feeder heifers were firm, 440 to 460. Heavy steers to the processors were unchanged, $432 to $5. Bullock sold to erratic demand, easing 2 cents, $448 to $474. Heavy cows jumped 15 cents, $360 to $396. Leaner cows are up 13 cents, $340 to $356. And bulls, $380 to $396. I'm Leanne Dax for MLA.
0: Thank you very much for that, Leanne, there with the Wodonga cattle market for you. We'll head a little bit further south to the Shepparton cattle market now. Nicole Varley is often on hand for us there and is there today. Good afternoon, Nicole.
3: Good afternoon. Numbers increased as 905 exports and 500 trade cattle were penned. Of that, there was a better lineup of beef cows. Price trends were mixed, with a few grades showing slight improvements. Beef cows lifted by up to 5 cents a kilo, while the dairy portion lost some ground after last week's price rises to be now firm to 5 cents cheaper. Yearling cattle consisted of lines of vealers and a few pens of supplementary fed lots. However, yearling steers were more limited in supply this week. The better vealers ranged from $4 to $5.20. The yearling steer portion ranged from $4.30 to $5.16. Yearling heifer portion $4.20 to $5.15. There were fewer feeder type animals as more were suited to the processors in amongst the young cattle this week. The grown steers were light on and numbers there did not hit the same highs as last week's sale, with not as many finished steers on hand. The 400 to 500 kilo steers ranged from $4.40 to $4.80, while the 500 to 600 kilo steers made from $4.50 to $4.73. Heavy beef cows $3.44 to $3.80. This is Nicole Varley from Shepparton.
0: Thank you very much for that, Nicole. I'll head to Shanna Lamb in just a second with the Ballarat Lambs. Shout out to Phil, though. We've spent a lot of time on the program talking about carp numbers. where they are and how the Victorian Fisheries Authority wants to release the carp virus into some Victorian waterways to test how it will work if it was released more widely. They think the Wimmera or the southwest of Victoria would be good places to start. Well, Phil out in

0: Chuka, who often sends me a fishing photo just to try and make me jealous, I think, at this time of day, says, hey, Woz, up the Bidgee, small Murray cod, a warm 24 degrees for Phil today. He's got to have the hat and the glasses on because it does look pretty sunny out there. And there's a photo of him holding the cod, 46 centimetres. That is making me jealous. Phil, looks like you're getting a few up there on the Bidgee. I love when you send me a fishing photo. Some more of your texts coming up shortly, but we better get the last market of the day. It is Ballarat Sheep and Lambs. Shiona Lamb is there. Take it away, Shiona.
1: Good afternoon. The lamb numbers increased to 15,900.

0: of lambs' quality was mixed, with lambs off feed presented in excellent condition. However, a large portion of the yarding were plainer lots lacking weight and shape. All the usual buying group attended and operated in a generally softer market, with the exception of the really neat short skin lambs coming off feed, selling mostly firm. Store lambs are still sought after, selling to $5 either side of firm in places. Light trade slipped $5. Medium trade sold 5 to 11 cheaper. Heavy trade sold to 8 cheaper. Heavy export lambs 26 to 30 kilos sold to 4 softer, while the lambs over 30 kilos sold to a top of $425, selling to $10 a head dearer, however cheaper cents per kilo. Store lambs returning to the paddock sold 78 to 236. Lambs to feed on, 230 to $300 a head. Light and medium trade, 226 to 282, averaging 1170 to 1230 cents. Heavy trade made from 263 to $303 a head to average 1100 to 1170 cents a kilo. Heavy export lambs, 26 to 30 kilos, sold 283 to 337. There are still 3,000 sheep to be sold. This is Shiona Lamb at Ballarat for MLA.
1: Thank you very much for that, Shiona. Quinton says, what happened to Bendigo sheep market? Our apologies for that yesterday. That was completely on us. Not the market reporters. It was just a miscommunication, a bit of a stuff up with technology here. Our apology for you for that, and we'll try and do better next week. And just before I get going on the country, it is Federal Budget Day. You're obviously going to hear quite a lot of it on the ABC. There'll be full coverage of it right here on ABC Radio, and there'll be plenty more on ABC TV and online. I'm sure you'll get a lot of that information anyway. I didn't go into a lot of those details on the budget today and what people are concerned about, because I figured we're going to find out tonight, and tomorrow we can discuss it all together. So in the world of farming, clearly around capital gains tax changes, there is a lot of concern in the farming community about what changes there could be and where and what it will mean for them, and if it's a similar situation to what you saw in the UK when farmers, there was a lot of farm protests around tax law changes there and what it could mean for passing on the farm. So we'll be keeping an eye on that. We'll also be keeping a close eye on the details around the $10 billion that was flagged for fertiliser and fuel security and supply, and trying to find new locations or new studies for oil refineries in Australia. If we get more details on that, we'll obviously bring that to you on tomorrow's program. So if you hear a lot through the ABC's coverage this evening that you want to talk about, that you think pertains particularly to agriculture, come and join me tomorrow. Let's have that discussion together. And you can get a lot of those details tonight online, abc.net.au/rural. I'll catch you tomorrow. It's coming up to 1 o'clock.

0: Good afternoon. Nicholas Hines with ABC News. Prosecutors have sensationally dropped murder and manslaughter charges against the man who was accused of killing Melbourne woman Isla Bell and putting her remains in a fridge. Here's court reporter Christian Silver.
1: Isla Bell's remains were found in a Melbourne tip in November 2024, about 6 weeks after she was last seen at the home of St Kilda East resident Marat Ganev. Prosecutors alleged Mr Ganev killed Miss Bell and put her remains in a fridge, which was shifted around Melbourne for several weeks. Today, the Supreme Court heard murder and manslaughter charges had been discontinued against Mr Ganev and a new charge of attempting to pervert the course of justice would be laid. Prosecutors also dropped all charges against another man, Eyal Yaffe, who was accused of covering up the death.
0: Youth gangs are believed to be behind a crime spree through Melbourne's outer west overnight. Andy Yu has the details.
2: Police say a group of young people went into a gym in Tarneit yesterday evening, stole a set of car keys and nabbed a Honda. About an hour later, offenders took a second car from the same gym. Several hours later, two men were threatened as they left a gym in Truganina. The group demanded their belongings but couldn't reset the victims' phones and fled the scene. Later, around 2 a.m, police say five people attacked two teenagers in Manor Lakes. A 17-year-old was run over and a 16-year-old was stabbed. He's in a critical condition in hospital. A police task force focused on youth gangs has taken charge of the investigation.
0: Victorian opposition leader Jess Wilson has focused heavily on Melbourne's crime rate in her state budget reply speech, saying that the state's finances won't improve until law and order is under control. In her formal budget reply in state parliament, Ms Wilson also spoke to her promise for a public service hiring freeze, land tax relief, and a target to deliver a cash surplus by 2032. She says budget repair will take some time.
3: You can't have a strong economy if Victorians are not safe. There will be no investment if the lawlessness is left unchecked. And tourists will stay.

0: away if we become the Detroit of the Asia Pacific.
1: An Australian Army soldier has died during training on the south coast of New South Wales. Defence says the soldier was taking part in a parachuting training course at the Jervis Bay airfield last night when the fatal incident occurred. Another soldier was injured but did not require hospitalisation. UK politics experts say it makes no sense to call for Prime Minister Keir Starmer's resignation at this time. Sir Keir is fighting to save his job after devastating local election results. He's pledged to prove his doubters wrong, announcing a series of new policies in his speech overnight, but his colleagues appear unconvinced, with more than 70 Labor MPs now urging him to resign. Tom Baldwin is Keir Starmer's biographer and former Labor Party adviser, and he says there is a sense of panic among Labor MPs.
2: Partly because there's so many of them, often with very small majorities, they're losing votes on both flanks, they don't know where to go, and Keir Starmer is unpopular in the country. But, you know, I'm not sure getting a seventh Prime Minister in, getting yet another body thrown out of the window and down the street, is going to change those fundamentals.
1: Federal Health Minister Mark Butler says repatriation flights for cruise ship passengers exposed to hantavirus are still being arranged. The five Australians and one New Zealander are currently in the Netherlands after being transferred from the Canary Islands overnight. Once a flight is arranged, they'll fly into an Air Force base in Perth before spending 3 weeks at a COVID-era quarantine facility in Perth's north. Mr Butler says the government has spared no effort in keeping Australia safe from an outbreak.
3: This is probably the strongest quarantine arrangement anywhere in the world of the 23 or so countries who are taking passengers back from this cruise ship.
1: Carlton Football Club great Anthony Koutafidi says it's still unclear what has led to the resignation of coach Michael Voss. Voss, whose contract was due to expire at the end of the season, coached the Blues in 103 games between 2022 and 2026 before stepping down this morning, leaving Carlton 16th on the ladder with one win from 9 matches this season. Former Blues captain Anthony Koutafidis says he was shocked by the news, despite recent mounting pressure.
4: Vossi, who's a terrific man, terrific, you know, player he was, as we all know, iconic to the AFL game and a great leader. Unfortunately for Vossi, his time's up. We don't know, you know, if he's been forced, but he's resigned now. And, we're just wishing him all the very best.
1: And to the weather across Victoria, mostly sunny and mild conditions across the state today. Tomorrow, partly cloudy in the south and northwest, mostly sunny elsewhere across the state. In Melbourne, mostly sunny this afternoon, partly cloudy tomorrow with a top of 21. Right now in Melbourne, it's 18 degrees. ABC News.
5: Good afternoon. Welcome to The World Today. I'm Andy Park, coming to you from Gadigal Land in Sydney. Nice to be with you. This Tuesday, Budget Day. Meanwhile, the government tables its formal response to the gambling review. And an under-fire Carlton coach resigns.
6: The despair of consistent capitulations. Character shown by Carlton.
7: I would say that he would be sleeping so much better tonight because the pressure has been on him for so long. And look, it's on every coach, make no mistake about it, but there's certain clubs that bring their own pressure, and Carlton are one of them.
5: But first, Treasurer Jim Chalmers says he intends to tackle housing in tonight's budget, with an overhaul of tax settings likely to headline what he's calling ambitious but responsible reform. The federal government says housing is a key part of the juggle to address the widening wealth gap between younger and older Australians. Inflation and the cost of living will be in focus too, but economists are worried that issues like bracket creep have been ignored, as Stephanie Smale reports.
8: The federal government's fiscal plans will be spelled out tonight, and these Australians are hoping some tools to ease their struggles will be part of the story.
9: We want to feel like we're being taken care of more and we're not. It's like you just can't win. You're making more and you don't really see it at the end of the month.
10: I don't want interest rates to go up anymore. Yeah, that's my main one, trying to pay off a house.
11: Interest rates, definitely. Yeah, have a young family. So, yeah, any relief from a budget perspective would be great.
8: Others are more worried about helping the next generation.
12: Looking for relief or cuts for young people trying to buy their first house. Got a few children in that space, and yeah, that'd be great.
8: That's one of the main issues on the federal government's mind too, with Treasurer Jim Chalmers promising help for young home ownership hopefuls in tonight's budget. Changes to the capital gains tax discount and negative gearing are expected to be part of that.
13: There will be efforts to rebalance the tax system so that we can better align the treatment of income from people who work with the people who earn their income in other ways.
8: Jim Chalmers says he respects the contribution older Australians have made and still make, but argues young people need a hand.
13: The tax system and the housing market is not working, particularly for younger Australians. There is an urgency now to fixing this. Too many people are locked out of housing and we don't have enough homes. And so the budget does have a very significant focus on housing and a very significant emphasis on young people in particular.
8: The federal opposition says it's waiting for more detail on the housing help, but the Shadow Minister for Finance, Claire Chandler, argues there's a good chance it won't go far enough.
14: Young Australians aren't going to be able to afford to buy their first home regardless. If they're getting taxed through the eyeballs at some point in the future to pay down the almost $1 trillion of government debt that the Albanese government is sitting on.
8: The Australian Council of Social Service CEO Cassandra Goldie has welcomed the reported changes to capital gains tax and negative gearing, but she's urging the government not to grandfather the tax reform, which would only apply the changes to future investors.
15: Instead, phasing down the generous 50% discount on the capital gains tax to back to 25%, and with negative gearing for new investments, so that would immediately stop and we'd phase out for existing properties over the next 5 years.
8: The Treasurer Jim Chalmers says Labor has chosen the hard road to reform in tonight's federal budget. But KPMG's chief economist and partner, Dr. Brendan Rinn, argues the tax changes reported so far fall short of what he would call reform.
16: I can call my VW Golf a poor, but it doesn't mean it's a Porsche just because it's a German-made car with a manual gearbox.
8: Dr. Rinn believes there's a better way to tax Australians and says the government needs to reconsider its approach.
16: Some people will be upset with me saying this, but ultimately, you know, Australians can pay a little bit more in tax, and Australia as a whole, compared to the OECD average, pays a little bit less in tax compared to the average OECD economies. What I think Australians are most concerned about is that if we do pay more in tax, that we're paying for services that we need, those services are being delivered efficiently, and the way that we pay our tax is being paid in a more efficient way.
8: What sort of evidence would you be looking for to see that there is work being done to improve those systems?
16: We need to rely more on consumption-based taxes and change the way that we rely on other inefficient taxes like stamp duty, for example. And ideally, what we'd like to see is some proper tax reform commencing through the budget, but we're not seeing that, unfortunately.
8: Should bracket creep be part of that reform?
16: Oh, absolutely, it should be, because not fixing bracket creep, it further increases the personal income taxes that are being paid.
8: Productivity has also been promised as a key pillar of tonight's budget. The chair of the Productivity Commission, Danielle Wood, says given Australia's stubborn inflation and international uncertainty, she'll be looking for major changes to the status quo.
17: We need to make sure that our economy is flexible, that it is productive, that we do have strong wages growth. All of that is going to be helpful for helping us withstand whatever it is that the world's going to throw at us.
5: The chair of the Productivity Commission, Danielle Wood, ending that report by Stephanie Smale. And later this evening, Samantha Donovan and the PM team will bring you all the news and analysis from tonight's budget and explain what it means for you. Coverage begins from the Treasurer's speech at 7:30 p.m. Australian Eastern Time on local radio and on news radio. Well, away from the bright lights and carefully managed news of the budget tonight, the government is set to table its long-awaited formal response to the late Peter Murphy's review to curb gambling harms, more than 1,000 days since it was handed to the Albanese government. The government has agreed to a partial restriction of gambling ads and a ban on gambling signage for sporting grounds and uniforms. But critics, such as Martin Thomas, the CEO of the Alliance for Gambling Reform, say it's a timid response and the timing of the tabling on Budget Day is a strange decision. He joins me now. Martin, political parties of both sides, both stripes, know when to put out the trash, so to speak, when no one's watching. And we have to remember that this government's initial response was on Good Friday. Now it's being tabled on Budget Day. What does that say about the government's approach to gambling reform?
18: Oh, look, it certainly is a little ambiguous, isn't it? The government talks about how proud they are and how much they have done on gambling reform, and yet they're doing it in the shadows of

0: the budget at a time when there will be far less focus on it. And I think that really is a reflection that the government knows it should be doing more on this issue.
1: The other saying, of course, in politics is never let perfect be the enemy of the good. So, I mean, a partial restriction to gambling ads and a ban on gambling advertising in sporting grounds and uniforms, isn't that a good start?
0: Look, it is a good start, and the Prime Minister himself set some benchmarks, such as the importance of protecting children from gambling ads and also de-linking sport and wagering. But what he's outlined won't go anywhere far enough. At the moment, under these guidelines, after 8:30 p.m., even during sporting events, it will be uncapped for gambling advertising. And online, where most kids are seeing gambling ads, in fact, most kids are being targeted by the gambling industry through online, the onus will be on the parents to try to opt out of receiving gambling ads on streaming platforms and online. I mean, this is really emerging as a huge intergenerational issue. This younger generation have never been more targeted by the gambling industry than they have today. We know from research they're targeting kids as young as 14 on social media. They're obviously targeting them through the link of sport, football codes particularly, and it's working because the figures show that 600,000 underage kids, so 12 to 17, are betting more than $18 million every year. It's obscene.
1: We expect the government to table this response later today in the first sitting day of this session. Do you expect there might be any surprises that perhaps the government might go further than it had initially indicated, or even the opposite way, to sort of retreat from some of these positions?
0: Well, we always live in hope. We hope that they will have heard the public. Polling shows 76% of people want a full gambling ad ban, so we hope it's strengthened. This is certainly a seminal moment in terms of the nation for gambling reform. We're a country that loses more to gambling per capita, $31 billion, than any others. So we hope they will strengthen it. We certainly hope they don't weaken it. And we also hope that as it goes through Parliament, and particularly trying to pass through Senate, that the opposition will certainly step up and protect our kids around gambling ads and look to strengthen this legislation.
1: Martin Thomas is the CEO of the Alliance for Gambling Reform. Appreciate your time. Thank you.
0: Thank you.
1: I'm Andy Park, and thank you for listening to The World Today on ABC Radio across Australia and on ABC Listen. 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Just search for The World Today. Overseas, and US President Donald Trump has slammed the latest Iranian peace proposal, declaring that the fragile truce between the two countries is on what he's termed life support. Iran wants to see an end to the war on all fronts, including in Lebanon, where US ally Israel is fighting the Iran-backed militia Hezbollah. With the two countries at an impasse, output from the world's largest oil cartel, OPEC, has dropped now to the lowest point in more than two decades. Bridget Fitzgerald.
2: The ceasefire between the US and Iran was already on shaky ground, with the two countries continuing their attacks on each other in the past week. But Donald Trump says after Iran's latest response to the terms of a US peace plan, diplomatic relations have reached a new low.
3: It's unbelievably weak, I would say. I would call it the weakest right now after reading the piece of garbage they sent us. I didn't even finish reading it. I said, I'm not going to waste my time reading it.
2: Speaking during a maternal health event at the White House, the U.S. president gestured to the medical professionals around him as he gave his blunt assessment of the peace negotiations.
3: I would say it's one of the weakest right now. It's on life support. They understand these are all medical people.
2: In its latest counterproposal to the U.S., Tehran called for the immediate end to attacks by the U.S. and Israel against both Iran and the Iranian-backed militia Hezbollah in Lebanon. It's also seeking compensation for war damage, recognition of its sovereignty over the Strait of Hormuz, and a guarantee of no further attacks. Iran's foreign ministry spokesman, Esmail Baghaei, said the demands are reasonable and legitimate.
4: I leave it to you and to our people to judge whether Iran's demands were excessive. Iran's call for an end to the war in the region, its demand that what it describes as maritime piracy against Iranian ships, and its request for the release of assets belonging to the Iranian people, which have been unjustly frozen in foreign banks for years.

0: it's because of US pressure.
1: The US is seeking an end to the current fighting before more contentious negotiations on the future of Iran's nuclear program can take place. In southern Lebanon, footage from the country's state news agency shows an explosion. Smoke billows when an Israeli missile hits a town in the Majayoun district. It's a heavily contested area and the site of intense fighting between the IDF and Hezbollah. Both sides are ramping up attacks despite a ceasefire that came into effect in mid-April. Deputy UN spokesman Farhan Haq says the ongoing conflict has made the United Nations peacekeeping mission in the region extremely difficult.
2: On Saturday, an IDF tank blocked a UNIFIL movement near Al-Kawza in Sector West, and an IDF bulldozer restricted peacekeepers' movement near Al-Bayada, also in Sector West, forcing the UNIFIL personnel to turn back in both instances. We reiterate the responsibility of all actors to ensure UNIFIL has unrestricted freedom of movement and the discharge of its mandated functions.
1: Speaking to the US network CBS this week, Israel's Prime Minister Benjamin Netanyahu said any peace deal between Iran and the US shouldn't apply to Israel's war with Hezbollah.
3: What Iran would like to do is to say, no, you know, if we achieve a ceasefire here, we want a ceasefire
4: there. They do, yeah. Clearly.
3: You know why? Because they want Hezbollah to stay there and continue to torture Lebanon, continue to hold its people hostage, and continue
4: Will you accept that?
3: No.
1: The conflict has heavily disrupted energy markets and oil prices rose again on Monday, with the effective closure of the Strait of Hormuz forcing oil producers to cut exports. Output from OPEC, the world's largest oil cartel, dropped further in April to its lowest level in 26 years.
5: Bridget Fitzgerald there. An Australian Army soldier has died during a parachuting training course on the New South Wales south coast. Defence says another soldier was also injured but did not require hospitalisation after the incident at the Jervis Bay airfield last night. Australian Army Special Operations Commander Major General Garth Gould says 50-year-old Warrant Officer Lachlan Muddle died after a mid-air collision.
6: After successfully opening their parachutes, what we know of the incident suggests that both paratroopers collided several hundred feet above the ground whilst they were manoeuvring towards the drop zone. After the collision, both soldiers fell from height. One soldier, a sergeant from the Australian Defence Force Parachute School, survived the fall with minor injuries. The second soldier, Warrant Officer Lachlan Muddle, received fatal injuries as a result of the fall.
5: It's the second ADF parachute-related death in the past 2 years. Four Australians could be in quarantine for up to 6 weeks after being evacuated from the cruise ship linked to the hantavirus outbreak. The passengers have begun their long journey home as authorities continue to try to limit the spread of the disease. Europe correspondent Elias Kluwer reports.
7: The Hondius cruise ship is moored off the beaches of Tenerife in the picturesque, sun-soaked Canary Islands archipelago. There are hazmat suits, not holiday makers, that are lining the shoreline near the vessel. The ill-fated cruise, which set sail from South America about a month ago, is linked to 7 confirmed cases of the deadly hantavirus and 3 deaths. On Monday local time, the final passengers were evacuated, with officials from the World Health Organization overseeing the operation. WHO epidemiologist Dr. Boris Pavlin.
8: We've been in contact with epidemiologists on the ship who have been assessing the passengers and crew to make sure that everyone is not having any symptoms and trying to understand how close their risk, their exposure was to any of the sick individuals.
7: The last passengers on board the Hondius were Australians. And they, along with a passenger from New Zealand, will be flown to the Netherlands, where they'll be assessed for about 48 hours before flying a chartered plane to Western Australia. There, they'll spend several weeks in quarantine at the Bulls Brick National Resilience Facility on the outskirts of Perth, which was built for the COVID pandemic but was never used. Health Minister Mark Butler.
4: Staff are in the process of being deployed from Darwin to look after the five Australians and the single New Zealander who will be at Bullsbrook over the course of this 3 weeks. As we move through that three-week period, we will take advice from chief health officers about what arrangements should be in place for the remainder of the 42 days that have been advised by the World Health Organisation as the incubation period.
7: In the United States, authorities have established quarantine centres in Nebraska and Georgia after 18 Americans were evacuated from the Honduras. One of those passengers has since tested positive to hantavirus, and authorities there are preparing for at least one more case. But according to Brendan Jackson from the US Centre of Disease Control, they're also keeping an open mind.
9: We're being very, very liberal in how we're framing symptoms and monitoring for symptoms here. And so that's how the system is working. It doesn't necessarily mean just because someone has symptoms that they're going to end up having this illness.
7: Hantavirus is usually only transmitted when humans come into contact with rodents carrying the disease. But the Andes variant appears to be transmissible between humans after prolonged contact. Despite that, medical professionals do not believe this will be the start of a pandemic, a point stressed by the head of the United States Public Health Service, Brian Christine.
10: Let me be crystal clear. The risk of hantavirus to the general public remains very, very low. The Andes variant of this virus does not spread easily.
7: This is Elias Kluwer in London, reporting for The World Today.
5: Fans of one of the biggest clubs in Australian rules football, Carlton, have woken up this morning to the news their coach Michael Voss has resigned, effective immediately. Pressure has been mounting on the club, that only managed to win one out of the 9 games so far this season. And recent controversy over the Blues' handling of a player's mental health episode landed them with a $75,000 fine. Kimberly Price filed this report.
11: Assistant capitulations. Character shown by Carlton.
1: The final siren has sounded on Michael Voss's coaching tenure at Carlton. Resigning effective immediately, his last game as coach saw the Blues go down by 11 points to the Brisbane Lions, the club Voss captained to 3 back-to-back premierships in the early 2000s. Australian rules media has been quick to react to the resignation.
12: We start that with the breaking news this morning, and the tenure of Carlton coach Michael Voss is over.
13: Oh my God, it's happened! Crazy scenes! 7:30 in the morning, Michael Voss has decided to resign, effective immediately. You quit on us!
14: Yeah, it was always a case of just when, not if.
15: The day has come at Carlton. Michael Voss has decided to resign, effective immediately. So he will not coach the Blues again.
1: Mick Malthouse is the former coach of Carlton and Collingwood.
16: I would say that he would be sleeping so much better tonight because the pressure has been on him for so long. And look, it's on every coach, make no mistake about it, but there's certain clubs that bring their own pressure. And Carlton are one of them.
1: Voss's contract at Carlton was set to expire at the end of this season. Mick Malthouse believes it'll be hard for the Blues to move forward this year.
16: He's going to put an interim coach in. The results are insignificant because if you win or lose, it doesn't really matter because it's not going to get you into the 10 these days. So there's nothing to gain.
1: Michael Voss finishes his coaching stint at the Blues with 49 wins from 103 games. The peak of his 4.5 years at the helm came in 2023 when he took the club to its first preliminary final since the year 2000. Speculation coaching changes were afoot reached fever pitch last week following Carlton vice captain Jacob Wietering's comments to sports radio station SEN.
17: Well, we're a results-based industry, so naturally, if you continue to lose games, Jared, I would say that there's changes would have to be made in some way.
1: Carlton Football Club legend Anthony Koutafidis says it's been a tough time for the fans.
18: Only having that one win, and it's been a strange old year where they'll play a good, first half, and then they just not going to say disappear, but nowhere near.
1: Michael Voss's announcement comes weeks after the Blues were scrutinised by the media for their handling of an alleged mental health episode experienced by player Elijah Hollins on the field. At the time, Voss said criticism of the club was immense.
19: We've unfortunately, rather than make this a private challenge, we've made this a public event. So the commentary, the conversation, the ball-by-ball play, We've unfortunately made it at that. And in some ways, like, I'll be really honest, it's felt like a bordering on bullying.
1: Carlton Football Club has since been fined $75,000 by the AFL and is being investigated by WorkSafe.
5: Kimberly Price and Oliver Gordon with that report. Well, top-end restaurants have faced a few tough years after the COVID pandemic brought the industry to a standstill. A cost-of-living crisis made spending hundreds on a meal impossible for many. The hard times

0: Far from over, but green shoots are beginning to emerge, as Oliver Gordon reports.
1: A sharpened blade butchers a rack of kangaroo ribs, while what looks like a Banksia husk, freshly fallen from the tree, but is actually an ice cream, is removed from a custom-made mould at minus 34 degrees.
2: Right now it's macadamia and wattle seed, with like a little bit of black sesame sort of caramel.
1: This is Melbourne chef Hugh Allen's new restaurant, Iaga.
2: And then it's all moulded in a sort of Banksia pod with a caramelised chocolate husk, and then we serve it in a vase on Banksia branches.
1: A meal at Iaga costs close to $300 and consists of 14 courses, so it's clearly not for everyone. But following a tough time for high-end restaurants throughout the COVID pandemic, the opening of an ambitious new venue like Iaga has been welcomed by leading restaurant critics like Danny Vallant.
3: So there was a huge skills and staff shortage. What that led to is something that we do see, I think, at Iaga and some other fine dining restaurants, and actually at all levels of the industry, which is a simplifying of dishes.
1: The food writer says it's an adaptation top-end restaurants have had to make.
3: I think Iaga is such an important opening and really shows us as Australians and perhaps internationally where fine dining can go.
1: Inside the kitchen, chefs like Michael McCauley have adapted their skills to work with produce unique to Australia, like these kangaroo cutlets.
4: We grill it very, very gently over charcoal and we glaze it with some smoked butter, so it's very sort of smoky, aromatic. Obviously, to get in this butchering process, there's a lot of, not waste, but trim parts that we can't use on the plate. So all that, none of that goes to waste. That all gets recycled and or upcycled into the sauce that we make. So we make a really intense jus out of the kangaroo bones and all the trim that we finish with some native peppercorns that we get from some from Tasmania, which is mountain pepper, and then Dorrigo pepper, which we get from New South Wales.
1: Whatever Iaga's doing, it's working. The restaurant has opened to widespread critical acclaim and is booked out for months in advance. At just 30 years old, owner Hugh Allen appears to have a bright future ahead of him. But for now, he's just focused on the next service.
2: Hopefully we stay busy and we stay full and we can continue.

0: joining us. Everyone will have heard the news by now that Michael Voss has stepped down from the Carlton Football Club. They are going to be giving a press conference shortly. I don't believe Michael Voss himself will be speaking, but we will bring it to you when it happens. But first up, let's check that weather. Mostly sunny today, light winds at a top of 21 degrees, 21 again tomorrow and on Thursday. For the rest of Victoria, clearing to a dry, mostly sunny and mild day, light east to northeasterly winds with afternoon sea breezes. But it is time to talk a budget. The federal budget will be handed down tonight, and we've heard from you the things that most concern you. And one of those is to do with housing affordability and supply. We are very lucky to be joined by Peter Martin, host of Economy Stupid, where you can listen to on Radio National or wherever you get your podcasts. Peter, hello.
1: G'day, Bridget. Hey, actually, we're doing a special podcast-only edition, which is a, what do they call it, a co-pro. It's By Design, which is a Radio National program and podcast with Anthony Burke and myself, The Economy Stupid, tomorrow morning, where we will go through what this will do to, what this is likely to do to housing supply, housing costs, rents, all sorts of everything.
0: Great, because this is we asked our listeners what they are most worried about or most interested about as far as this budget, and housing really did come up quite highly. So what are we expecting the Albanese government to do with housing in this budget?
1: We will go back to 1999. Mm-hmm. That's when capital gains used to be taxed. All of your capital gain was taxed minus inflation. So if you made a $100,000 capital gain on a house, you know, you bought it for one price, rented it out, sold it for another, and inflation was the explanation for $10,000 of that, you'd be taxed on $90,000. That's what we'll go back to. What we've had in the meantime, what John Howard introduced just before the year 2000, was only half of each capital gain was taxed. It's a very big benefit. Now, the sort of, I suppose, unfairness of that benefit, or the nature of the benefit, was you want to be a landlord. And a lot of people did. I mean, we now have one in every six taxpayers are landlords. You write off all of your costs, your interest costs, your doing up the house, whatever the costs are. You write them off 100% of them against your income. So you, if you negatively gear, then you, you know, you've made a loss. Mm. But you write off your costs against your income, all of them, and then you're taxed on only 50% of the benefit. It was a very good deal. So what this change should do is turn people away from the business of being landlords. Mm. They'll sell their houses. Now, in net terms, they won't sell them to other landlords. They'll sell them to owner-occupiers, and in net terms, those will be new owner-occupiers, in other words, first home buyers. So whether it does very much to the amount of housing, it should change or help change back the proportion of households who actually own the house in which they live.
0: So what about prices? How will it affect the house prices?
1: If you are to believe the former Prime Minister Malcolm Turnbull, 10 years ago in 2016, it will take a sledgehammer to the market. It will smash property prices. That's what he said. Mm. And he won that election, just. So that was his prediction. You're not seeing people saying that now. So maybe he was wrong then, or maybe he's right. But the Grattan Institute is of the view that it'll bring down prices 1 to 2% below what they otherwise would have been. Now, of course, if it was to smash prices, these days a lot of people would like that. So,
0: not vendors necessarily, but lots of people wanting to buy. Absolutely,
1: no, if you look at who we are, and by we, I mean adults. Back then,

0: 10 years ago, voting adults were the overwhelming block of them were baby boomers, a lot of whom were landlords. Now the overwhelming block are people beneath that, a lot of whom are renting beneath that in age group, a lot of whom are renting and would really like to be able to buy a house to live. So what will it do to prices? Not much. We think, no one can tell. The best guess, though, is it'll restore home ownership to where it was from the end of Menzies' prime ministership right through to 99. The census each 5 years showed that 70% of us owned the homes in which we lived.
1: So
0: now that's gone down to 67. And for people in their 30s, it's gone down to only half. And this should move it back up. That's the big difference.
1: Peter Martin is the host of Economy Stupid. He has a very special podcast coming out tomorrow on this, the housing and the budget and everything else. If you've got any questions for Peter, give us a call, 1300 222 774. Peter, so by doing this, does that mean that the Aussie dream will be alive again?
0: Yes. There's two different things, and people often, talk about them, together. One is supply, the supply of houses, the number of houses, and everyone says, if you want houses more affordable, increase supply. The other is the proportion of that supply that's owned by owner-occupiers and the proportion that's owned by landlords. This will change the proportion. It won't by itself do anything for supply. In fact, if this was all the government did, it would probably harm supply, because about one in five of landlords actually build new places, and there'll probably be fewer landlords wanting to do that. That's why the government will do a few other things to boost supply. What they'll do is eliminate negative gearing. You'll be able to keep negative gearing if you've been doing it, but eliminate negative gearing for new properties and make one exception, which is you can continue to negatively gear, continue to write off losses on properties against your income, and the occupational group most likely to negatively gear are surgeons. So they're high earners use negative gearing more than others. You can continue to do that so long as you build a new house. Don't elbow an owner-occupier out of the way. Well, you're welcome to do that, but you can't negatively gear. If you want to negatively gear to reduce some of your surgeon's income or whatever it is, you're going to have to actually build a property. That, on top of the capital gains tax changes, should help increase supply as well. But the capital gains tax changes are mainly about changing who owns that supply.
1: Okay, this is a backflip, isn't it?
0: Oh, absolutely.
1: How does that work? We know politicians can tell a few fibs, but this is a downright promise we would not do this.
0: It went to two elections promising no changes to capital gains. That's after having lost two elections promising changes to capital gains. And in the first of its elections, but not the second, it promised no change to negative gearing. Albanese, the Prime Minister, explains it this way. He said, the government can not sit on its hands while more young people find themselves priced out of owning a home. That's how he explains it, that essentially you've got to do the right thing, even if you are breaking a promise. Now, I guess politically we'll see whether he's forgiven for that or not.
1: Yes, we will.
0: But as I said, the makeup of voters is not what it was, and that'll help.
1: Peter, fascinating stuff. Thank you. Looking forward to hearing your special, The Economy Stupid. That is Peter Martin. You can get The Economy Stupid where you get all of your podcasts. And actually, just a reminder, on 774 ABC Melbourne from 7:30 tonight, you can hear the Treasurer deliver the budget live, followed by some expert analysis with Samantha Donovan. Then from 9 o'clock, it's your turn. You can share what the budget means for you. So what I'm saying really is everything you need to know about tonight's federal budget is right here on 774 ABC Melbourne. Now, just back to the big story today, the news that Carlton coach Michael Voss was stepping down. The

0: Football Club is currently holding a press conference at Icon Park as we speak. Here is Carlton CEO Graham Wright explaining the timing of the resignation.
1: Ultimately, beyond the results alone, we haven't seen that intended evolution in our game. And to his credit, Michael acknowledges that now is the right time for the club to move forward under the leadership of a new senior coach. Our club will now commence that process, which will be led by Graham and Chris, two very respected football people with enormous experience, and we'll go about that in the right way to bring the best AFL senior coach we can to Carlton.
0: Obviously, Michael Voss has decided not to speak, but that was the Carlton CEO, Graham Wright. That is the end of Michael Voss at the Carlton Football Club, effective immediately. Okay, let's move on to some fun, will we? The joy of music is next, and Chris Hollow wants to celebrate. It's the anniversary of Pulp Fiction, and who can forget that wonderful dance scene? The best dance scene, I think, in a film. The one, of course, with Uma Thurman and John Travolta. So what we'd like to hear from you in the joy of music is those dance sequences that you absolutely loved. And let's kick off with this one, my favourite, one of my favourite movies, Billy Elliot. Remember when Billy misses out at the audition for the Royal Ballet and he takes himself on a bit of a romp through the streets to this song?

0: Dancing Down the Street. Gosh, I love that film. That's what we're talking about today. Some dance sequences which you loved and the music they were done to. 1300 222 774. The Joy of Music next.
1: There is more to Victoria than Melbourne, and regional Victoria is crying out for infrastructure. There has to be spending outside Melbourne.
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0: The Joy of Music with dance captain Chris Hollow, afternoon producer. Hello, Christopher.
1: Renaissance man.
0: Renaissance man and all the other titles you give yourself on
1: yes.
0: a daily basis.
1: Yeah.
0: Lovely to have you here, Chris, to celebrate the Joy of Music.
1: Today I'm 5, 6, 7, 8.
0: Yes, yeah. You are indeed. Demi plie, whatever that is.
1: Yeah.
0: It is the anniversary of Pulp Fiction. Did you love that film?
1: I love that film. It made a huge impression when it first came out. So that would have been 1994,
0: mm-hmm.
1: 32 years ago. Well, it was 32 years ago that it showed at Cannes, and we can't forget.
0: Oh my God. Gags.
1: Exactly. Oh, I'm actually feeling a little fragile today, so I'm thinking.
0: Why?
1: Oh, just, you know, life and love.
0: Oh, Chris. Should we do sad songs?
1: No, we should do.
0: Let's do uplifting dance.
1: We should do uplifting dance sequences where, you know, we pair music and dance and we energize ourselves in a way. A masterclass in movement. That's what we're looking for here.
0: Yep. Let us know your 1300-222-774.
1: I'm going to start with, well, with that in mind, I'm going to go back into the mid-century modern, 1950-something. I'm going to say 1951, Singing in the Rain. So,
0: with the umbrellas.
1: No.
0: Oh.
1: That is an amazing thing. So this is where Donald O'Connor takes over the film and does a whole kind of sequence where he's running up walls, he's going backwards, he's going upside down, he's flipping, and he's doing it.
0: I remember it now.
1: Yeah.
0: Yeah, I was thinking of something else. That's lovely. Was that what? Oh, that was absolutely lovely. Singing in the Rain, Make Him Laugh.
1: Make him laugh.
0: Well, what about the one that actually Uma Thurman and John Travolta danced to?
1: Let's set that up because so Uma Thurman and John Travolta, you know, are in a Jack Rabbit Slims,
0: yes.
1: And it's kind of like a 50s kind of diner setup. And well, let's play the actual scene.
2: Now, the moment you've all been waiting for, so world famous Jack Rabbit Slims twist contest.
3: Want to dance?
4: No.
3: I do believe Marcellus, my husband, your boss, told you to take me out and do whatever I wanted. Now I want to dance. I want to win. I want that trophy. All so right. Dance good.
0: All right.
1: Of course. And then they dance to Chuck Berry's You Can Never Tell.

0: of the mademoiselle.
1: What a special scene.
0: And now the young monsieur and madame
1: Chris.
0: From the chapel.
1: What a ripping scene it is. So that's what we want to celebrate, don't we? In the joy of music.
2: Yeah.
1: Those the dance scenes that you absolutely loved and the music that went with them. Barbara is in Ringwood, Chris.
3: Hello.
2: Hi, Barbara.
3: Hi, how are you?
1: Excellent. We're good. Thank you, Barbara. What's the one you remember?
3: Well, it's one I went back and looked at a couple of times, I admit, when I watched the movie. It's Al Pacino teaching a young lady to do the tango in Scent of a Woman.
1: Oh, yeah.
2: Well, this is, so they're in New York. It's kind of like Gabrielle. I think the actress is Gabrielle Anwar.
3: Can't remember, yeah.
2: Yeah, yeah.
3: But he's blind,
1: yes.
3: And she's been stood up by her date.
1: Yes.
3: And, yeah, he just says, let me teach you the tango she's always wanted to learn.
2: Fantastic.
1: What a beautiful memory. I'd forgotten all about Scent of a Woman. Barbara, thank you. Thank you very much.
2: It's Megan Bursell's favourite film of all time.
1: Is it really?
2: It is.
1: Gosh, I must have another look at it. Chris, could I suggest one?
2: Yes, just one.
1: And this is, well, it's John Travolta again, I'm sorry, but there is not a better dance scene in any film ever,
2: okay.
1: Anywhere,
2: right.
1: Than this one from Saturday Night Fever. It's called You Should Be Dancing by the Bee Gees. Remember, he's in his white outfit. Here he goes. Ho, ho. Remember?
2: I do remember. I love this film because it is basically like a Martin Scorsese film, but with dancing. And John Travolta absolutely rips it up.
1: Yeah, that is another one. Let us know your...

0: callers. We want to hear 1300 222 774. What's some others, Chris?
1: Well, I'm thinking one that I would love to... I can run through a couple. Like Rocky Horror Show with Time Warp, for instance.
0: Oh, yes. Everything in Rocky Horror Show.
1: You know, Tom Cruise in Risky Business with old time rock and roll.
0: Yes, would you call that a dance scene? Yeah, it was a dance scene.
1: Well,
0: yeah.
1: It that is a 80s kind of moment.
0: Yeah.
1: Like that is 1982 in a nutshell.
0: No, absolutely. What about Footloose, hey? What about this one?

0: Oh, there we go. Hey, Mel joins us. Mel is in Hurstbridge.
1: Hello.
0: Hello, Mel.
1: You can't go past Love Is in the Air, Strictly Ballroom, On the Rooftop.
0: Oh, it's beautiful. Yes.
2: Mel, this, it really kind of made that song come back to a whole new generation. And it is pretty much the centerpiece of that. Because they're dancing and there's the Coke sign and, yeah.
1: It's beautiful.
0: It brought JPY back into people's minds, didn't it? Love Is in the Air. Here it is, Mel.
1: Definitely.
0: This is for you.
1: Thank you.

0: love that one. Jamie is in Newlyn. Hello, Jamie.
1: Hello, Bridge. How are you going?
0: Very well. What's the one you love?
1: The final dance and song scene in Hairspray, the remake, and believe it or not, another John Travolta cameo where he's dressed up as a woman.
0: Yeah.
1: You Can't Stop the Beat. If that doesn't put a smile on your face, nothing will.
0: You Can't Stop the Beat by...
1: No, it's just...
0: I love that song. I can't think who it's by, though.
2: But it's in Hairspray. It's the final...
0: It's still by someone.
2: Wow.
0: Isn't it? Jamie, I know the song you mean.

0: Wonderful, Jenny.
1: Gregory Hines was taking over the world at that time.
0: Do you know who we forgot?
2: Died.
0: Oh, Jenny, you've had a sad day.
2: I have.
0: Thank you, Jenny, so much. Let us know yours, 1300 222 774. This is one, how can we go on without mentioning Shirley Temple?

0: Chris.
1: It reminds me of like Sunday afternoons on the TV. There would always be either an Elvis film or a Shirley Temple
0: yeah. film, and they should bring them back because I'm really missing them. I've got to be honest with you. I must go back to my collection. Some other votes. The Blues Brothers, Shake Your Tail Feather. That's from Simon. Oh, yes, of course. How could we forget that? What about the final scene of the Full Monty, Chris?
1: Yes. Do you remember? A lot of flesh.
0: Yes.
1: Someone actually should ring in about that. I'm actually thinking about a particular one. So around the office, I like to click my fingers as if I'm in a scene out of West Side Story. And

0: John. John joins us. Hello, John.
1: Hi, Bridge. How are you going? Well, you've already mentioned Footloose, but I thought I would add, I mean, firstly, you've got Kevin in the warehouse just venting his frustrations at, through dance, you know, with all the cables and stuff. And then, of course, you've got the prom scene at the end where a bunch of kids who apparently were never allowed to dance.
2: Melbourne's Inner North yesterday. Ethan Seidemann reports.
3: The student from St Aloysius College remains in hospital in a serious but stable condition following the incident at North Melbourne train station yesterday afternoon. The school says, based on information it's received, the student had been standing with friends near the edge of Platform 6 as the train arrived. His school bag became caught on the train, causing him to fall onto the tracks. Students raised the alarm, prompting a major emergency response, with crews using hydraulic lifts to lift the train off the boy. Emergency services rushed him to the Royal Children's Hospital.
2: Police are investigating a string of apparent random vandalism attacks across Melbourne after ball bearings were fired at windows and bus shelters. Ashmita Thirusselvam reports.
4: Windows were smashed at properties in Malvern East and Bentley East, where police say occupants initially feared gunshots. No one was injured, though a ball bearing was later found. Damage was also reported at multiple bus shelters across Stonington and Melbourne's south, as well as several businesses along Sydney Road in Coburg, including a restaurant, bank and juice bar. Police believe the projectiles were fired from a dark-coloured ute travelling along main roads. It's also believed the incidents were not targeted and the locations were fired at randomly.
2: Carlton President Robert Priestley says Michael Voss offered his resignation to the AFL club on Friday as the administration debated whether or not he should be sacked at some point this season. The Blues sit third last on the ladder with just one win from nine games in what was Voss's fifth year at the helm. Former Collingwood and Gold Coast ruck Josh Fraser will take over as interim senior coach. Priestley says the club had been up front with Voss as his contract was coming to an end.
5: I want to say that he resigned, so the decision is mutual today. But we had been talking about all those areas we need to improve on, and that had been a very transparent conversation.
2: AFL coaches have offered their support and praise to Voss following his resignation. Melbourne coach Stephen King says he admires how Voss has handled the pressure.
6: Obviously you feel for any coach in that situation, someone I look up to from afar, the way he's handled himself under extreme pressure. I know my time will come as a coach when I'm faced with the same adversity, and I think the respect Michael's got within the industry for the way he's handled himself is a credit to him.
2: It's a dry, mostly sunny and mild day right across Victoria today, with light east to northeasterly winds and some afternoon sea breezes. Similar tomorrow, with some morning fog patches about the south and east of the state and partly cloudy conditions in the south and northwest, mostly sunny elsewhere. In Melbourne, mostly sunny this afternoon, partly cloudy tomorrow with a top of 21, mostly sunny on Thursday and Friday with temperatures in the low 20s, a shower or two on Saturday though. Right now in Melbourne, it's 18 degrees. That's the latest from the ABC newsroom.
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0: Thank you for your company. We are about to talk pets with Dr. Andrew Sellers-Jones, and he wants to debunk a few common myths about dogs, like do they eat grass because they feel sick, and do they only see in black and white? They're two of the myths I tell people, not sure if they're true or not. Any questions you have for our vet, Dr. Andrew Sellers-Jones, 1300 222 774. After that, we'll be talking books with Chris Humphreys, and then our favourite quiz.
12: Who said that?
0: Who said that? Who said that?
12: Who said that?
0: Yes, that is when we give you a clue and you've just got to tell us who said that. But before the 2 o'clock news, we were celebrating the joy of music and celebrating the 32nd anniversary of Pulp Fiction, that amazing dance scene between Uma Thurman and John Travolta. And we're hearing lots from you. Nick in Frankston, and I wish we had this one, he loves Hugh Grant dancing down the stairs in Downing Street in Love Actually. That's one of my favourites, but Chris won't play it because he doesn't like Love Actually. In fact, he hates it. But great suggestion. What about this time? Tess says Muriel's Wedding, when Muriel and Rhonda get progressively more enthusiastic as they lip sync and dance to Waterloo. That was absolutely hilarious. So many Grease songs, Bruce Springsteen's Dancing in the Dark.

We haven't really mentioned, we haven't mentioned nearly enough of Dirty Dancing, have we? We should have done more of that. And what about this one? Do you remember the very last scene in Little Miss Sunshine where the whole family danced to this?

0: Oh, it's 10 past two, 774 ABC Melbourne, and that was Super Freak by Rick James, voted by many people as a fabulous last dance in Little Miss Sunshine, the film. And just this one from John, remember the dance at the end of Napoleon Dynamite? That was absolutely hilarious. In fact, we did play that in our meeting this morning. It was Jamiroquai. Thank you, everybody, for celebrating the joy of music. We'll do it again tomorrow at the same time with Dylan Lewis. But next, we want to debunk a few myths. Myths we have about dogs. And who better to do that with than Dr. Andrew Sellers-Jones? You know what to do. Give us a call if you have a question. 1300 222 774.
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hold of Dr. Andrew Sellers-Jones, our vet in residence. We believe he's in New Zealand at some sheep show. So we're just trying to find him. But if you do have a question for him, he will be here shortly on 1300 222 774. And we are still talking about the joy of music and some of the great, great films with some great dancing. And this one, group dancing to Mr. Big Sky by ELO in Guardians of the Galaxy. That is from Peter. That was a ripper. And what about the Bollywood dancing at the end of The Best Magnolia Hotel? Oh, I love Bollywood dancing. Murder on the Dance Floor in Saltburn. That was an absolute ripper. And what else have we got here? Oh, Mustang Sally and The Commitments. There are just so many fantastic dance dance tunes. And we are celebrating, of course, what was the 32nd anniversary of Pulp Fiction. I remember clearly that I went to see that, which makes me think, oh, I'm getting old. Keep your pet questions coming in. We will get to Andrew, 1300 222 774.

0: That one from Dirty Dancing, The Ronettes and Be My Baby. 774 ABC Melbourne. Bridget Duclos with you. And we have finally managed to find Dr. Andrew Sellers-Jones somewhere in New Zealand. Hello.
1: Oh, hi. Kia ora from New Zealand. Oh. Did you have trouble finding me?
0: We did. What are you doing in New Zealand, please?
1: I'm fortunate enough to be a part of the New Zealand Southbound Sheep Tour.
0: The sheep
1: celebrating, celebrating 100 years of the Southdown Society here. I can hear the FOMO in your voice.
0: That sounds fabulous.
1: And I'm sure all the listeners are wishing they were here
0: they
1: too.
0: They really also. Are. In fact,
1: visiting sheep studs across the South Island just staring at sheep.
0: Oh, how lovely.
1: What could be better?
0: What could be better? New Zealand and sheep, precisely. You know what they say. Now, Andrew, I know that we have quite a few calls for you asking questions, but
1: yes,
0: I know you want to...
1: Yes, happy to take those.
0: You want to, you've got a bit of homework from last week, and also you want to debunk.
1: I do. We've got a bit to get through from the other side of the ditch. So last week, you'll remember, we had some homework from Kate in Drummond, who was... lamenting the fact that her vet had declined to send her medical records for her dog. Mm-hmm. Remember, she was seeking a second opinion at another vet clinic. So during the week, my in-depth, no stone unturned research confirmed my original thoughts.

0: Importantly, that the clinical record remains the property of the veterinary clinic,
1: Not the
0: not the
1: patient.
0: owner
1: Yep.
0: as such. Not, well, the patient doesn't own it. No, the
1: Dog.
0: owner.
1: No, the dog doesn't own it.
0: No, the dog doesn't know. So the owners don't have an automatic right to access this information. However, the vet is obliged to forward the history to another vet if instructed to do so by the owner. It sounds unfair, but I hope that clears
1: Yeah.
0: that up.
1: All
0: And it's
1: right.
0: different. It's different in the case of the medical world, by the way. I think the
1: Yeah.
0: medical world, I think we own our clinical history, not the doctor.
1: All right. Well, good of you
0: So
1: to do
0: there
1: your
0: you go.
1: homework, even though you are at a sheep tour in New
0: I'm
1: Zealand.
0: multitasking here, I can tell
1: You
0: you.
1: really are. Now, what dog myths debunked? I tell people things about dogs all the time, and I'm sure they're not true.
0: I'm sure. That's really what was the catalyst for this segment, I thought, today. The information you put over the airways, which needs to be vetted, so to speak.
1: So to speak, by the vet. So what are these things that we think about dogs that potentially
0: Well,
1: are not true?
0: there's lots of there's like things that, you were told when you were little, if you swallowed your chewing gum, it just sits in your stomach and gets bigger and bigger and never goes anywhere. Do you remember that? What did you get that one when you were little?
1: No, I didn't get that one.
0: What about cracking your knuckles? That causes arthritis. You know, if you
1: No,
0: crack
1: never got
0: cracking your
1: that
0: noise.
1: one. What sort of
0: Oh,
1: parents did you
0: what
1: have?
0: sort of childhood did you have?
1: I'm worried
0: They
1: about
0: obviously didn't care.
1: I'm worried
0: They
1: about
0: didn't
1: your
0: care enough
1: childhood more. I
0: to.
1: was told that if I didn't eat carrots, I'd lose my sight.
0: Yes, at another great one. That's a great
1: Yeah,
0: one.
1: yeah.
0: So in the pet world, so one that you hear all the time, and you brought it up before, was dogs eating grass is an indicator that dogs are unwell. Well, I want to debunk this one. I think dogs pick at grass for all sorts of other reasons, like just boredom. They're omnivores. We've spoken about this before in this segment. They just love eating anything. That they could be attention seeking. It could be enjoyable. They could have a little bit of a desire for a bit more fiber in their diet. But it's definitely not. People think that they're doing it to induce vomiting.
1: Yeah.
0: If you've got a bright, bouncy, happy, good appetite, toileting normally dog,
1: Don't worry.
0: then totally don't worry about it. I mean, if you sprayed your lawn with Roundup or glyphosate, you probably wouldn't encourage it. But otherwise, it's totally fine.
1: What
0: Yeah, we don't
1: about
0: want to worry about that.
1: the myth that they eat them for vitamins?
0: Were you just listening to me? No,
1: I listened to him. You
0: no,
1: didn't
0: that's.
1: mention vitamins.
0: Well, clearly, what vitamin are they getting from grass?
1: Oh
0: Vitamin
1: no.
0: G? Is
1: Some
0: that even a vitamin? Gosh, we're really discovering new things on this show today.
1: 1300 triple two
0: No,
1: seven seven four.
0: I've.
1: If you've got a question for Andrew Sellers Jones, who is debunking this. Before you go on, I need it. There's an important caller who's been waiting for a while. Barbara, hello.
2: Oh, hello. Hi,
0: Hi,
2: Bridge. Hi,
0: Barbara.
2: Dr. Andrew. Dr. Andrew, I'm ringing because my little dog was attacked by two other dogs earlier this year. Yeah, it was awful. It was bizarre and awful. And look, she had injuries on her back and her neck, and she's recovered really, really well. But the thing is, I always do a circuit walk around my neighbourhood, and you know what it's like. Your neighbours know your dogs, and you know everyone else's dogs, and so it's a very social thing. And she loves all the other dogs. The last 8 weeks, she does not want to go on that walk. Sometimes I will get her halfway and she just freezes. Sometimes I can't even get her to the end of my property and she just freezes, wants to go back.
0: So yeah, what sort of dog have you got, Barbara?
2: She's a beagle and
0: Oh, she's a beagle. Okay.
2: yeah, and she's just one of the friendliest, happiest dogs. And
0: And
2: I can
0: how
2: take
0: old is
2: her,
0: she?
2: she's
0: How
2: eight.
0: old is she? She's 8 years old. Okay.
2: Eight, yeah. And look, I can take her down the beach and she's very happy to socialize with other dogs. It's just the circuit
0: And
2: walk.
0: the attack happened locally. Was
2: Yes, and local
0: on the circuit
2: dogs.
0: walk? Yeah.
2: Yeah.
0: Any
2: And that
0: legal
2: is on.
0: implications from that, Barbara? Did anything come of it?
2: No. No. Look, neighbours around the corner, the dogs were on the lead. They broke the lead.
0: Oh, okay.
2: You know,
0: Oh, horrible. I hate
2: it
0: seeing
2: was,
0: that. It's just it's
2: yeah,
0: horrible, horrible.
2: it was
0: So
2: awful
0: listen,
2: and bizarre.
0: this sounds like a classic case of just like post-traumatic stress disorder, really. It's
2: Yes,
0: like,
2: yes.
0: fear, total fear of it happening again. It's a very, very fear-inducing, anxiety-inducing event that happened. So you definitely don't want to be forcing that. You can't sort of make them do it. Remember, we've talked about anxiety and stuff. It's a visceral sort of primitive brain response. So you

0: can't sort of cajole them out of that. Once it's in there,
1: Yeah.
0: they you can't sort of make it better. So just, try to recognize it really early before she sort of freezes and stuff, just looking at her face, looking at her eyes, where her ear position, her tail might go down. And then when that happens, just to turn around and go somewhere else, divert the route so she feels better about it. Offer a treat,
1: Andrew,
0: encourage her.
1: that's the thing, Andrew. She's a beagle and she won't even take a treat when she's like hers.
0: See, that shows you the level of anxiety we're dealing with here. And it sounds like she's happy otherwise. So I don't think anxiolytic medication is indicated in this
1: Oh,
0: case.
1: no, no.
0: But I think just pick it up early and then recognize it, divert her, like sit,
1: Yeah.
0: have a treat, play a game with her, do something else, and then change the route.
1: Yeah.
0: Excuse me. So she's tries to desensitize her to that, and hopefully each time you go, she'll be feel less anxious each time.
1: Yeah. So you think just like slowly, slowly try to keep it doing it or just stop altogether?
0: I tried for before I gave up. I'd try it, but just it's about picking it before she freezes. That's at the
1: Yeah.
0: it's the end point. We've got to get there earlier and then make her feel more reassured. Yeah.
1: Oh,
0: Good
1: thank
0: luck.
1: you.
2: Good
1: Thank you
2: luck.
1: so
2: Yeah.
1: much.
2: Good
1: Thanks,
2: luck. Good
1: Rich.
2: luck,
1: See you,
2: Barbara.
1: Barbara.
0: That's a horrible story.
2: 1-300-222-774 for questions for Andrew Sellers-Jones. No, it's awful, isn't it? Nothing worse. Okay, so
0: I've
2: we're
0: got
2: not
0: another one.
2: allowed to. So they eat grass because they want to, is
0: Well,
2: what
0: yeah,
2: we've
0: they're not.
2: learned.
0: It does.
2: They're
0: It's
2: not
0: the
2: doing it because they
0: yeah,
2: feel sick.
0: exactly.
2: Is
0: They're
2: it
0: not trying to
2: different for
0: induce their own
2: cats? Pat
0: vomiting.
2: wants to know.
0: Cats are obligate carnivores, so look, unless it's causing actual issues, are they vomiting after it copiously? Are they unwell otherwise? It's not a problem. Let's
2: Okay.
0: pick our battles.
2: All right. Myth one.
0: Myth two.
2: Yep.
0: Dogs dragging their bottoms, otherwise called scooting, along the ground have worms. That's a very common thing I hear a lot. Far more likely to be due to Dr. Duclos.
2: Anal,
0: Correct.
2: yeah,
0: Anal
2: that
0: glands.
2: they anal glands, yep.
0: Anal gland issue. Just these two horrible little glands at either side of the bottom, which in turn is often related to skin or other allergy. They sort of, chicken and the egg. They sort of cause each other problems. So that's by far the most common cause
2: And they
0: of
2: could be
0: that.
2: just itchy too. I mean, just have an itchy bum, which not, could have nothing to do with anything.
0: Well, that's the
2: Wow.
0: skin allergy component that I just
2: Yes.
0: mentioned.
2: All
0: But
2: right.
0: yeah,
2: Gee, you're
0: it's possible
2: feisty
0: that.
2: today, aren't you?
0: No, I'm not. I'm just you push the buttons and I'll do the vet stuff. How's that sound? Yeah.
2: Kylie says that her Airedale banjo loves to eat new grass at the park, so she grew pet grass for him, but he won't touch it. She reckons he's just trying to mess with
0: Yeah. Making a gel so her grass is just not good enough.
2: Yeah. All right. Myth number three, Dr. Andrew.
0: You mentioned before about dogs being colorblind.
2: Yes.
0: Did you mention that?
2: I did.
0: That's not true either. They don't have the full spectrum that we see, and I think effectively they're red green colorblind. So that they sort of pick up on yellows and blues and mixture of that, which sort of kind of, I guess, a greeny sort of color. So picking balls that are red and you're throwing them in the grass is probably not the best idea. So pick yellow or blue balls if you're
2: Yeah.
0: throwing the ball, or toys and things like that. So that's definitely been debunked.
2: That's another bunker, yep.
0: Do another one, or do you
2: Yeah.
0: want
2: No, I'm
0: to?
2: loving
0: Okay.
2: this.
0: One we hear all the time as veterinarians, where people ring up, they say, "Oh, my dog's not very well, and his nose is not wet." So this theory
2: Yeah, I
0: that
2: worry.
0: healthy, of course you do, healthy dogs have a wet nose. We, as I say, we do hear this a lot. It's true to say that a wet nose is normal, like it helps with enhanced sort of smelling ability and cooling off to a degree. But a dry nose can be equally healthy, especially after sleeping. Often dogs will have a dry nose if it's really hot weather, dry conditions. It's nothing to worry about.
2: All right.
0: Obviously, if there's any change to the integrity of the nasal skin, like it's called the nasal planum, if you want to be
2: Of course it
0: technical.
2: is.
0: Yes, Planum
2: Thank
0: for
2: you.
0: listeners.
2: Yeah.
0: Then it's if that's cracked or dry or scaly or any scabs or bleeding, that's not normal. I'm not saying that, but just the wetness of the nose,
2: Don't worry.
0: just chill about that. Yeah.
2: All right. If you've got a question for our Dr. Andrew Sellers-Jones, 1-300-222-774. Alan has texted to say the carrot thing I was talking about. I was saying that if you don't eat your carrots, you won't see
0: Carrots.
2: well. Apparently, the carrot thing was a lie started by the British in World War II to explain why their pilots could see the enemy coming.

0: How about that? At least my one's got a little bit of truth to it.
1: Yeah, that's it. That's an interesting one. I mean, carrots have their benefits, but I think that's one of them.
0: All right, what's another myth?
1: Okay, I've got another one. So everyone says, I've talked about this as well previously, the dogs age 7 years for every human year. Now, we've spoken about this before, and it's much more complex than just a linear relationship. So it's depends on breed slash size. Okay, so smaller dogs, they mature more quickly, but larger dogs age more quickly, if that makes sense. So smaller dogs get to sort of, through puberty and grow up quickly. Larger dogs are slower to do that, but at the other end, they age more quickly and don't make have long life expectancy. Smaller dogs have a higher life expectancy, if that makes sense.
0: So
1: Some
0: for
1: people always
0: a
1: people talk about that
0: Labrador,
1: 1 to 7. Yes,
0: how many
1: for
0: years
1: example.
0: would you go for how many dog
1: But it's
0: years for a
1: not
0: year?
1: it's not that's what I'm saying. It's not one equals this. It's like it's a sliding scale. So 1 year might be 1 year, so they've passed puberty already. So 1 year already,
0: Okay.
1: they're going to be 14 or some
0: That's a
1: human
0: shame.
1: years, So, but your boy's okay. Don't worry. I know where you're going with this.
0: Okay.
1: It's all right.
0: Not all about me. Okay,
1: Hold on.
0: Andrew, what any others that we should know about? Because all of those you've said are
1: Well,
0: things I've told people.
1: that comes as a shock. Well, to not leave cats out of the picture, cats purring, people think, oh, that's a happy cat. But purring for a cat is a
0: Soothing.
1: self-soothing mechanism, really. And they can be, I've seen cats purring just as they're about to rip my throat out,
0: So it doesn't mean they're happy.
1: No, not necessarily. And people think it's great, but they can just be sitting there contemplating, thinking their next move. I'm just chilling now while I think about, attacking you or something, or, attacking the dog or whatever. So that's another one. Also, in the feline world, milk for cats, people, I think this is the cartoons we grew up with, have always
0: Yes,
1: got
0: yeah.
1: Sylvester loving milk and everything. A lot of cats are actually lactose intolerant, I believe. So feeding cats milk is not ideal. Anyway, it's not really part of their diet. They're obligate carnivores, as we keep saying. So, feeding a complete and balanced animal-based protein diet is what they require.
0: All
1: Not
0: right.
1: a saucer of milk for the cat. Okay.
0: Cheryl has a question for you. Hello, Cheryl.
2: Hi, how are you?
0: Good,
1: Hey,
0: thanks.
1: Cheryl.
2: Hi, I've got a beautiful rescue dog, Staffy Cross, and had her for some time. But she had, when I picked her up from the last dog's home, they told me she had an ear infection and they'd fixed it. But she ends up being quite expensive going to the vet every time she.

0: and opportunistic things like bacteria and Malassezia, which is like a yeast, love it down there, that new environment. So it's a complex thing associated with, you've got to think of it being associated with skin disease. So often anti-inflammatories. I'm sure you've been down this path with your vet.
1: And she's what they call a low rider in the territory. Can you hear me?
0: Go ahead, go ahead. We're all ears.
1: So she's what they call a low rider. She's got an incredibly long body, but she looks like a Kelpie who's kind of been cut off at the knees. So I'm just wondering if there's any way I can.
0: Kelpie Daxon Cross, is that right?
1: Maybe I think, or either that or corgi. There's a lot of corgis
0: Oh,
1: in the
0: yeah, right,
1: territory,
0: okay.
1: corgis. So I'm just
0: Okay.
1: wondering if there's any way, because I reckon there's a bit of staffy in her as well. She's got an incredibly muscular torso. Just, is there any way you can find out what breeds her dog is?
0: So you can do sort of there's genetic testing available, which will give you a bit of a breakdown, like with us, where do we come from, sort of thing. Yes, there is. If you speak to your vet about that, they can really help with that and give you a bit of a idea of the breakdown of what breed components are in your dog, I
2: Hmm.
0: think. So
2: Be
0: I
2: interesting
0: think
2: to
0: that's a
2: know.
0: possibility. Yeah, it
2: Yeah.
0: would be interesting to know. It sounds like you should send a photo in of that, Julie. It
2: Yeah,
0: sounds
2: send
0: like a
2: us a photo, Julie.
0: really
1: I'm happy
0: interesting.
1: to, I can send you a video.
2: Better
0: Is it
2: still.
0: working out well? Is it fitting into the family well and everything?
1: She's been absolutely delightful. I didn't expect to get a dog, and then a friend recommended that I just stop on a road trip. She got into the car and drove with me for 5 days back to Melbourne.
2: Good
1: Oh
2: bonding.
1: my God.
0: Hope
1: Now
0: that's not
1: she's
0: theft, Julie, is
1: completely ingratiated herself into the
2: Ah,
1: household.
2: Julie,
1: It's
2: what a
0: delightful.
2: delight. There's nothing
0: That's a
2: better. That is so sweet.
0: great story. Yeah.
2: Whoa, just got time for Grace. Grace is in Northcote. Hello, Grace.
3: Oh, hi. How are you? Thanks
2: Good.
3: for your segment.
2: Pleasure.
0: No worries.
3: Well, my daughter has a sweet little dog who's very bonded to her, but she's just had a baby and I'm up there a
0: Ah,
3: lot.
0: yes.
3: The little dog didn't love me because she's so close to my daughter, but now when I take her for walks or if I want to go up and I arrive there, the dog hides and she runs away from me. So what can I do?
0: That's still happening, you said?
3: Yeah,
0: Yes.
3: yeah.
0: And how's the dog responded to the baby coming home?
3: Oh, quite
0: The new
3: well.
0: baby.
3: Yeah, she hops up onto the lounge when my daughter's feeding the baby. She always wants to be where my daughter is.
0: Yes.
3: But, no aggression or anything.
0: As a side note, and sorry to be a wet blanket, but I would not
3: No.
0: have the dog up on the couch when you're feeding the baby. I think there needs to be absolute separation between
3: Right.
0: dogs and babies. Then they
3: Right.
0: don't get jealous, but they do feel displacement, right? If they think I'm normally on your daughter's lap,
3: Yep.
0: now there's a baby there, and the baby's super close to my most treasured person in the world. I don't
3: Yep.
0: like that. I might just move that baby out of the way and just grab it gently and pull it away. I'm very, very take a very, very firm stance with this, and there needs to be separation
3: Okay.
0: until you know just the child's, and this can
2: Yeah.
0: take till the child's 6 years old, really, until the child can actually defend itself from a dog that could do something. So that's the first point. And I know it's not your actual question. In your case, Grace, I think spending quality time with the dog, doing all the fun stuff with it. So taking it for walks, try to be there at mealtime. You're the one feeding the dog. You've just got
3: Right.
0: to try and create that bond. And the other thing is your daughter has to start breaking down the bond with the dog, because I think what you're describing to me with the new baby, And the dog is very attached to your daughter, but now there's a priority there, okay?
3: Right.
0: So the baby needs to take first place, and the dog needs to know its place, which is not on the couch during feeding time. It's on the floor. It gets fed separately. It doesn't have shared space with the child. It has different toys to the child, so there's no mix up with that either.
3: Yeah.
0: Accidents happen when dogs' toys get mixed up with children's toys, and the child's got the toy, and the dog says, "Oh, that's my toy." There's a whole thing about this. We're going to have a whole segment on this,
2: Well,
0: and
2: we might do that another time,
0: might do
2: because
0: that
2: it
0: another
2: is,
0: time, because
2: it's a
0: we
2: very
0: are running out
2: important.
0: of time.
2: No, it
0: Yes, but
2: really is. It's
0: yeah.
2: just
0: So
2: so
0: just
2: important.
0: make it all about sort of you and the dog, Grace, and then just but then trying to and the other side of the coin is breaking down the bond between the dog and your daughter.
2: Good on you, Grace. Thank you very much.
0: Good luck,
2: Andrew
0: Grace.
2: Sellers-Jones, we'll let you get back to your sheep
0: I'll
2: tour.
0: get back. I can't wait
2: All
0: to
2: the
0: see
2: very
0: my
2: best
0: sheep.
2: of luck with that. Can't wait to
0: Thanks.
2: see the photos.
0: I'll be back to see you in person next
2: Yeah, I
0: week.
2: can hardly wait. All the best.

0: Andrew Sellers Jones, our resident vet, and from dogs to echidnas, Chris Humphreys from Avenue Bookstore has the most magnificent new book, The Enigmatic Echidna. Hello, Christina.
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0: As I was saying, Chris Humphreys from Avenue Bookstore has a book, a new book, and you're excited by this, The Enigmatic Echidna.
7: The enigmatic
0: hard word to say, isn't it?
7: For some, yes, for sure.
0: And I'm the one that works on the radio. Oops.
7: Yes, so it is by Danielle Clode, who is a biologist and natural history author, and it's just come in this week. Now, I was particularly drawn to it, Bridge, because the echidna, well, you may not know this, nobody knows this, was the subject of my Year 7 Science Prize entry.
0: Oh, really?
7: Yep.
0: What did you have to do for it?
7: It was a national competition and you did have to just do something sciencey. So I chose the echidna, and so really I'm just keeping up to date with developments in the field at this stage.
0: So you just chose the echidna and then you went and did all your research about the echidna and had nice little pictures and that sort of gear?
7: Yes, indeed.
0: Did you dress up as an echidna?
7: No, I didn't go that far, and that could perhaps explain why I did not get a prize.
0: They are enigmatic, though, echidnas. I mean, there's something really fascinating about them. I sort of get that.
7: Oh, they're just extraordinary. Mm. They're just a contradiction in everything they do. And this book I particularly love because it's a great mix of natural history, science, and then her personal involvement, like different stories of being in compounds with echidnas as they burrow about.
0: So is it fiction or non-fiction?
7: No, it's non-fiction.
0: It's non-fiction.
7: Yeah. So some of the things about echidnas, first we know they're a monotreme, so that means they're an egg-laying creature, but that actually, well, they don't suckle their young, they don't have nipples, but they do secrete milk, and that's how they feed them after.
0: Interesting.
7: And the most delightful name for a baby echidna, it's a puggle.
0: A puggle.
7: A puggle.
0: Oh, that's so cute. And what's a group of echidnas called? A...
7: You
0: well, should have known that for your assignment.
7: I do, and I did. It's actually called a parade of echidnas.
0: A parade of echidnas.
7: And it sort of references their completely intriguing and unique reproductive system. So the female echidna will actually, she may be followed by what's called an echidna train or parade. There could be up to 14 male echidnas trundling along behind it. Oh. Now, these aren't animals that live in groups. These 14 males appear from nowhere and follow her for 5, 6, 7 days.
0: Trying to date her, court her.
7: Trying to, well, court is
0: mate,
7: one word. That's a euphemism.
0: Okay.
7: And finally, one will and the others go, oh, fair enough, and trundle off on their eternal search for ants.
0: Wow. That's really sort of sad.
7: And here's something else you didn't know, that they have a four-pronged penis.
0: Really?
7: Now, that might have been redacted from my Year 7 assignment by the nuns. I certainly didn't remember. And it can have only two heads of that penis appear because the female echidna has a sort of two-pronged or caverned arrangement herself. There's a lot going on there.
0: This is sort of stuff David Attenborough would have told us.
7: Well, do you know what? David Attenborough actually has a species of echidna named after him. In Australia, there's the short-beaked echidna, and in New Guinea there's the long-beaked, and that's where the one was named for him.
0: This is, what you're telling me is fascinating. I'm with Chris Humphreys. We're talking about Danielle Clode's book, The Enigmatic Echidna. This is a learning book, but you're fascinated. Like, you are really enjoying this.
7: Well, everything about them is extraordinary. They're amazing escape artists. Like, if you put them in a cage that had, say, a dozen bricks on top, they're so strong and such good climbers and so adaptive and determined, they will get out. In fact, she was talking about this group of them at a wonderful sanctuary in South Australia she visited, and the keeper there was saying that, you know, quite often they will actually escape, but then days later they'll escape back in for no apparent reason.
0: So bizarre. And their whole spiky thing going on is obviously just their protection, so no one comes near them. I wonder who their predators are. Did you learn that in your assignment?
7: They don't actually have too many predators because they can burrow into the ground quite quickly, so they're off-putting. It takes some seconds to burrow down. They can hide away from fire quite quickly as well. They lower their body temperature. They go into a state of torpor. They're incredibly adaptable.
0: Do you think that they stay with the man?
7: No, they're quite

0: they only lay one egg and they do not have a big social life. They
1: don't.
0: You don't have herds of echidnas socialising together.
1: Okay, that's sad.
0: Well, they seem quite happy. This is what's so interesting about this book is that Danielle is a zoologist and obviously expert in her field, and the research is still going on with them because they're so hard to study in their natural environment.
1: I wonder how you even get close to them to know all this stuff.
0: And then, of course, they behave entirely differently if they're in captivity because that's not where they want to be.
1: Elaine wants to know, is a baby platypus a puggle? I wonder.
0: Elaine, I will do some homework on that.
1: Yeah, but it's the least you could do. I wonder.
0: Expand my book chat to... Well, do you know, Danielle did write another one on koalas, but once she knocks one out on the platypus, although there's a fellow called Harry Burrell, perhaps, he, I think, has written quite well on the platypus.
1: Well, Trudy tells us there's a long-form interview with the author you're talking about, Danielle Claude, available on the ABC Nightlife program on the app.
0: That would be worth a listen.
1: So she's been right out and about. That is amazing. So the enigmatic echidna, and you would say a big yes to reading that one?
0: Oh, yes. And you don't have to have done a Year 7 project on it to be interested.
1: No. Well, you could redo that project, and I think you'd be able to...
0: I think Danielle already has at a much greater level of expertise.
1: We brought up the amazing David Attenborough. Haven't you just felt sort of warm and fuzzy this week about just the amazing life he has had?
0: Yeah. And that he had a biography a few years ago, or more than a few, I would think, called The Adventures of a Young Naturalist. So that's the same sort of thing. Somebody who just is obsessed with the animal world and has brought so much joy to everyone as a result of it.
1: Are there other animal books that you would recommend?
0: Of recent times, I might have mentioned it before, but Chloe Dalton won the Wainwright Prize, which is a British prize for nature writing. And hers was about raising a baby leveret. So not a puggle, a leveret,
1: which is a baby hare.
0: And she didn't name it. She wanted to raise it look after it as a wild creature. She found it during COVID when she was living in the British countryside. She just writes so beautifully about nature, about sort of accepting the life pace of this leveret to her own, calming everything, being at one with the natural world.
1: It's beautiful. So I'm wondering, is nature the new black? You know how history's become really popular now with the rest of history and all those podcasts? I reckon nature's become totally...
0: Well, it's very soothing. I mean, you... Like everybody would have been lost in an Attenborough video series with the wonderful baby BBC productions.
1: Well, we've got confirmation from Paul. Yes, a baby platypus is called a muggle.
0: A muggle.
1: This one from Lorraine. We love when echidnas are in our garden. But then Al Crockett says you never see mid-sized echidnas. You only ever see tiny ones. Why is that, Christina?
0: Well, they're pretty much the same species Australia-wide, unlike other mammals that have different variations. So I'm not sure. And they don't necessarily stay in one spot.
1: Right. Yeah, no, they're not easy. I have seen one in the wild.
0: I have seen quite big ones.
1: Yeah, okay. Yeah. Chris Humphries is with me. We're talking about The Enigmatic Echidna by Danielle Claude, also Raising Hare by Chloe Dalton. What must we read this week? I have just read, or am reading, The Heir Apparent. We interviewed the author on Monday. Gosh, I enjoyed it.
0: That was our biggest selling book for Mother's Day, along with The Correspondent. Everyone's loving it.
1: Yeah.
0: But the other one that's got a ton of buzz, and we've only just gotten it back into stock yesterday, was a book called Yesteryear. I'm going to think of her name in a minute.
1: Caro Claire
0: Burke.
1: Yeah.
0: Sounds very Irish, but she's American. This is hilarious. It is. It centres on a woman who's a very self-satisfied influencer as a trad wife. She's got 8 million followers. She does videos of her perfect farmhouse, her cowboy husband, her sourdough. But in the background, there's a team of nannies, a producer, industrial ovens. And she's seething with fury. She seems a very unhappy woman. And not very far into the book, she wakes up one morning and she is a trad wife. She's back in the 1800s and she has to get wood.
1: But she doesn't know the stuff. Not the nannies and not the big industrial kitchens.
0: No, not even a family who are particularly fond of her.
1: Oh,
0: she's deranged.
1: I love it.
0: She's a mad woman running out into the fields and being caught in bear traps.
1: Clever.
0: Yes, so that one is the sensation of the moment.
1: That is our read of the week, Yesteryear.

0: by Caro Claire Burke. Yay. Love it. Thank you, Chris. Always a joy to speak to you. Chris Humphreys from Avenue Bookstore, our bookseller. Thank you so much. I wanted to add, by the way, that Dr. Dog by Babette Cole was a great book about a dog. Do you remember that one?
1: It was
0: about a dog that was a doctor.
1: His family were constantly getting sick and he went on holiday to avoid them.
0: He did indeed, you
1: to
0: remember.
1: To a cruise ship, which may be an error in hindsight.
0: Yes, don't go near a cruise ship right now. It is 12 minutes to 3, which means it is time for...
2: Who said that?
0: Who said that? Who said that?
3: Who said that?
0: Yeah, simple. We play a voice. You just have to tell us who said that. Here's the first one. It's easy.
4: I had rather thought that I would celebrate my 100th birthday quietly, but it seems that many of you have had other ideas.
0: Who said that? 1300 222 774. A prize from the ABC closet for our winner.

0: Oh, there's an oldie but a goodie. Graham Bonnet, Warm Ride. It is 9 minutes to three. Bridget Duclos with you on 774 ABC Melbourne. And time to play...
1: Who said that?
0: Who said that? Who said that?
2: Who said that?
0: Okay, clue one is ridiculously easy, but here it is.
3: I had rather thought that I would celebrate my 100th birthday quietly, but it seems that many of you have had other ideas.
0: Okay, who said that? 1300 222 774.
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4: Afternoons with Bridget Duclos.
1: Who said that?
0: Who said that? Who

0: Who said that?
1: Okay, it is time to play Who Said That? And first in line is Betty in Hampton. Hello, Betty.
2: Hi there. How are you, Bridget?
1: Good. Welcome to Who Said That? It was a pretty easy one. Do you think you know who it was?
2: I think it was David Attenborough.
1: Oh, yes. Well done, Betty. Are you a fan? What an amazing man.
2: Extraordinary. He was just amazing. Yeah. He is amazing.
1: He truly is amazing, and he looks about 70, not 100. He's incredible. All right, Betty, well done. This means you are going to move on to... I might just get you to turn your radio down there, Betty, if I could. There we go. We are going to move on to clue number two. I'll play it for you, Betty, and you tell me who said that.
3: Come home, we like you here. To explain that, it was like my parents always taught me that the world won't always like you, but you can't count on the world to like you. Mm. You come home to be liked.
1: Oh, Betty, who said that?
2: Michelle Obama.
1: Oh, nice. Well done, Betty. We are giving away, well, breakfast show, giving away tickets to be in the audience of Michelle Obama. Are you a fan?
2: Very much so.
1: I know. Wouldn't you love to go and see her, Betty? I'm very jealous. Yeah. Well done. That means we move up to question three, clue number three. I'll play this for you, and all you need to do is tell me who said that.
4: No leaps of blunders, sometimes a

0: No, you've lost me, Bridget.
1: Oh, Betty, I'm sorry. You were doing so well.
0: Never mind.
1: He has been in the news this week, but thank you for playing, Betty. Nicole is in Greenvale. Hello, Nicole.
2: Hey, how you going?
1: Good. Do you know who said that?
2: I've no idea. Some kind of rapper.
1: Yeah.
2: Puff Diddy rapper.
1: Puff Diddy. No, it's not.
2: No idea.
1: It's not the P Dids, but thank you, Nicole. 1300-222-774 to play Who Said That. Let's hear it again.
3: No bleeps or blunders, sometimes I wonder if I could make a life in the land down under. Thunder and rain, I change the game. Give me your footy, I can make it from long range.
1: Audrey, hello.
4: Why? I have no idea. I'm sorry.
1: Now, Audrey, this person was in the news this week because of a kind deed he did for some students at a school. Any idea?
4: I'm sorry. I rang because I knew another one. Didn't realise we were moving down.
1: Oh, we move on, Audrey. There is no rest for the wicked. Thank you for playing. Greg is in North Bourne. Hello, Greg. Do you know who said that?
5: I think, Bridge, that it's Snoop Dogg.
1: It is Snoop Dogg. He did a lovely thing where he recorded a song with a student for Ringer Park High in Werribee. If you'd like the song, actually, just text us Snoop and we'll send it to you, the story, I should say. Well done, Greg. Very nice. Are you ready to move on?
5: I am.
1: All right. Tell us who said that.
6: Day my hair had turned to jelly, it's true. And day me every morning without any makeup, without clothes, with little black dots all over my head, was the most revolting thing. And I used to say, hello, sluggo.
1: That's a blast from the past. Who said that?
5: Wasn't Denise Drysdale, was it?
1: No, Greg, you're heading in the right area, though, and I've got to say...
5: Yeah, I thought I was in the wrong spot there.
1: Yeah, no, you're in the right area, but I was the same. Well done, Greg. Unfortunately, no cigar. Callum, hello. Do you know who said that?
7: No idea, sorry.
1: Oh, never mind, Callum. It's someone from the past. You might have to be a little bit older to know. Kelly, hello.
8: Hello.
1: Who said that, Kelly?
8: Oh my gosh, it's not, it's, oh my God.
1: That's exactly what I did when I heard it.
8: It's the mean guy. It's the mean.
1: Oh, no.
8: The dog. Oh, yeah, sorry.
1: No, all right, you're gone, Jeanette.

0: Absolutely.
1: Oh, yeah, very good. Okay, we're going to play something for you. All you need to do is tell me who said that.
2: I don't coach for my job. I coach for building a culture, and yeah, hopefully by the time I leave here is that we've got winning behaviours and I understand clearly what that looks like.
1: Oh, Jeanette, who said that?
0: I have no idea.
1: Prominent in the news today. I'll have to move on to John. Hello, John. Who said that?
3: If he's in the news today, it might have to be Michael Brock.
1: Ah, yes. Well done, John. You are the winner. That's how you play the game. Good on you, John. You are the winner. We'll have a beautiful prize from our ABC closet. Congratulations.
3: And go Hawks.
1: Okay, go Hawks. That was John from Rosebud. That was, of course, Michael Voss. Goodbye to our regional listeners.
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8: Well, a very good afternoon to you. It's Prue Bentley here with you on Drive across ABC Victoria. Will the sacred cows of the tax code be at an end? I am, of course, talking about negative gearing, capital gains tax cuts and the like. It could be the most interesting federal budget in years. We already know the Treasurer is pitching his changes to younger Australians locked out of the housing market. But what impact will the war in the Middle East have on it as well? We will get a preview of how some of those changes might affect you this afternoon on Drive. Big news for Carlton fans as beleaguered coach Michael Voss resigns his position today. Friend of the show and Carlton fan Kate McMahon's going to weigh in on that today and what she thinks should happen next at the club. You can cut the tension with a knife on this week's films on Cheap Seats Tuesday as Adam Ross joins me to review some new releases, Obsession the drama and an Aussie ensemble cast in MMA fight movie Beast. And did you hear that the popular mobile phone game Word

0: Good afternoon, Nicholas Hines with ABC News. Carlton has begun its search for a seventh AFL coach in 14 years following the resignation of Michael Voss. Costa Haratos reports.
1: Michael Voss's time as senior coach of Carlton has come to an end after he jumped before he was pushed out by the board following a string of disappointing on-field performances. The Blues are 1-8 to start the 2026 season, but won just 9 games last year before senior players Charlie Curnow, Tom Silvani and Tom De Koning all left for other clubs. CEO Graham Wright says the club's mishandling of forward Elijah Hollins' mental health episode, which resulted in a $75,000 fine from the AFL, had nothing to do with the timing of Voss's resignation. Assistant coach Josh Fraser has been appointed interim senior coach.
0: Geelong coach Chris Scott has labelled Michael Voss an AFL icon following his decision to resign from Carlton. Despite the team's recent poor form, he did coach Carlton to consecutive finals appearances in 2023 and 2024. Scott says nothing will change Voss's standing within the sport.
2: We were both fortunate to be coached by Lee Matthews, who I regard as the greatest ever. And he always used to say, no matter who you are, your time will come to an end at some point. And I know Michael will handle this situation with dignity, as he always does.
0: Prosecutors have sensationally dropped murder and manslaughter charges against the man who was accused of killing Melbourne woman Isla Bell and putting her remains in a fridge. Here's court reporter Christian Silver.
3: Isla Bell's remains were found in a Melbourne tip in November 2024, about 6 weeks after she was last seen at the home of St Kilda East resident Marat Ganyev. Prosecutors alleged Mr Ganyev killed Miss Bell and put her remains in a fridge, which was shifted around Melbourne for several weeks. Today, the Supreme Court heard murder and manslaughter charges had been discontinued against Mr Ganyev and a new charge of attempting to pervert the course of justice would be laid. Prosecutors also dropped all charges against another man, Eyal Yaffe, who was accused of covering up the death.
0: Victorian opposition leader Jess Wilson has used her budget reply speech in Parliament to accuse the state government of deceiving voters. In her formal speech responding to last week's state budget,

0: federal health minister says several more passengers from a hantavirus-affected cruise ship have tested positive to infection, including a French national who is in a critical condition. Five Australians and one New Zealand passenger awaiting repatriation from the Netherlands are not among the new infections. Once a flight to Perth has been scheduled, that group will isolate for at least 3 weeks at a centre north of Perth. Mark Butler says the risk to Australia remains low.
1: These are very, very strong quarantine arrangements put in place in a facility built for this purpose and will be staffed by expert staff from the Critical Care and Trauma Response Centre.
0: The top prosecutor in the US state of Texas is suing Netflix, accusing the streaming platform of collecting users' data without their knowledge or consent. The Republican Attorney General Ken Paxton says the company earned billions of dollars every year from secretly selling consumer data to advertisers. He's also accused Netflix of designing its platform to be addictive. Netflix says the lawsuit lacks merit. And to the weather across Victoria, it's dry and mostly sunny across the state this afternoon, similar tomorrow, with some morning fog patches across the south and east, a partly cloudy day in the south and northwest, mostly sunny elsewhere. In Melbourne this afternoon, mostly sunny with a top of 21 today. Tomorrow, partly cloudy, 21 again, and mostly sunny on Thursday and Friday. Right now in Melbourne, it's 18 degrees. That's the latest from the ABC Newsroom.
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4: Welcome to the show. Shortly, the shock resignation of coach Michael Voss raises questions about what next for Carlton and how the news is being read by fans as well. We'll take a look at what we know about tonight's federal budget, with a property tax shake-up expected as the Middle East war throws several spanners in the economic works. But first today, to the back of the napkin idea that's turned into a worldwide hit and now is about to become a new TV show.
3: 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Have your say.
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4: All right, does your morning start like this? Wheat, train, chant, as you try and bust the daily Wordle puzzle. Well, a TV spin-off has just been announced for the New York Times global puzzle sensation, but could it work also on radio? I'd love it if you could help me find out. We are going to launch a new quiz today. We're calling it Drival, based on the original. But of course, for copyright purposes, we needed to come up with a new name. Give us a call, 1300 303 468. Who better to help us do that but the ABC's chief wordsmith and evenings presenter, David Astell. Hello, David.
5: It's so lovely and so weird chatting to you at 3 o'clock in the afternoon.
4: It is lovely to get you on a little bit earlier. Now, are you a wordler?
5: Oh, of course I am. Yes, absolutely rusted on.
4: Okay. But I'm surprised at that, because you're used to cryptic crosswords. You're used to, you know, very, very difficult word puzzles.
5: I call it my bird bath, my morning bird bath. I just dip in, shallow splash, but always refreshing. And, see if you can beat your system, beat par. I think if four is par, then a three, and anything less than three is mighty honourable. And I just love that challenge.
4: Everyone has their own strategy when it comes to Wordle. I have to admit, I am a wordler. And in fact, every morning I do the Wordle, and then I share my results with three other dorks I know, including my mother.
5: Yep.
4: And it does sort of become a little bit of a, you get a bit competitive.
5: Oh, a bit. Knowing the Bentleys, I think a lot.
4: Got it in three is a
5: yeah, got
4: very,
5: it in three.
4: Yeah, is a very
5: yeah.
4: common
5: humble
4: common
5: brag.
4: Thing. Yes, absolutely. So, look, if you are listening to this and you're thinking, what on earth are they talking about? David, can you please explain to the uninitiated what Wordle is?
5: Okay, it's a lovely blend between Hangman, I suppose, the old-fashioned game of trying to guess, in this case, a five-letter word, and it also combines Mastermind, where you get these colour-coded pegs, or in this case, the colour-coded squares, according to your guess, with yellow being, yes, that letter is in the word but in the wrong position, and green being, right letter, right position. And you just use that little feedback loop to try and narrow down the answer in as few moves as possible.
4: Yeah, it's pretty simple, but it can be

0: highly infuriating mm-hmm. as well. David, what do you make of the news today that the game is actually going to be turned into a TV game show in the US?
1: Yeah, I didn't have any trouble with it. You know, when you hear sometimes, oh, we're turning a spelling bee into a game show, I thought, yeah, okay. And obviously Guy Montgomery's made that his own as a comedy format. But when I heard the pitch about Wordle as a game show, I thought, yep, I can see it. I can imagine it. I'd like to play it. Can I get on?
0: Well, you've been on. You, in fact, were a resident on a game show for a while
1: there. I was,
0: there.
1: Yeah.
0: What was that like? I mean, you were dealing with words on a daily basis when it came to that, and far more difficult ones than five letters.
1: Well, the best part of letters and numbers was that it was always the same prize for the winner and the loser eventually. So there wasn't any high stakes involved, which I think helped my sense of fun a lot. You know, I'd hate to just be the bearer of bad tidings if someone did a gallant effort, say, with boastings, and there am I saying, I'm sorry, you can't win $10,000. But if you're all just vying for a dictionary at the end of the day, I loved it. And it really is very natural to me just being that mixed master of letters, whether it's on, you know, under the big lights or just at home playing on my phone.
0: So with that in mind, what do you think makes a great TV game show?
1: Well, I think there are three elements. One element is that everyone can play at home, so you are in real time playing along with the contestants. I think the other element is that you don't need to know what's taken place beforehand, so you can join the game at any point. And the third key, and I have given this a lot of thought and been involved in game shows, and the third magic element is that you can watch it with the sound down. So, you know, you get a sense of, even with subtitles, but even without subtitles, you get a sense of what the challenge is, how the players are playing. You can play in real time, and you don't need to know that Prue has got a get-out-of-jail card, David's got $500. You don't need to know that. You're just watching David and Prue play, and you can play along with them.
0: I've just had a text in saying, how does this differ to Lingo, which is already on TV? Apparently it's a TV show, American and British. Does sound like it is inspired a bit by Wordle, but isn't a direct adaptation. I mean, a game show's coming out all the time that might be sort of slightly different to each other.
1: Yeah. Look, even the way I described Wordle itself, which is Mastermind plus Hangman. So, you know, everything is a hybrid of something else or a tangent of something else. I suppose the advantage of this new show that's just been announced is that it is using the topography, the colour scheme, the look and feel of Wordle. So it already has this absolutely rusted on band of followers. And terrific that Savannah Guthrie has been given the gig too. Of course, people will know her name for still going through the anguish of having her mother kidnapped. And just tragically, Savannah and her mum kept in touch, as you just said, with your mum through Wordle. So whatever culminates in that terrible story, I love seeing Savannah, quite honestly, someone going through personal hell, just stepping up to do this show, which is very joyous and really inclusive.
0: Yeah. And look, we need more joyous stuff right now, I think, David, you might agree with me.
1: Yeah.
0: So we've talked about it as a game show, so that's very visual on television. How do you think it might go on radio?
1: Yes. Well, when your band of merry producers got in touch and saying, we're going to do Drivel, I just said yes before I understood what was happening.
0: Oh, I'm so glad you did. Because, of course, you know, for copyright reasons, we have to call it something else. So we came up with the word Drivel, which is D-R-I-V-L, which could be interpreted in many different ways.
1: Yes, I didn't know how to pronounce it. I'm glad you clarified that.
0: Well, we're calling it Drivel, and you could call it whatever you like. But, look, we do want to play, and in fact, we're so enthusiastic about this game. If you're listening, our number is 1-300-303-468. The point of this game, so we want to introduce a new game. We're road testing it today, David, and we want you to help kick it off. Mm-hmm. So what we're going to do this. We're sort of adapting it from Wordle. It's a five-letter word. I've chosen a five-letter word, and you know what? The hardest thing is going to be me not saying it out loud, because it's like saying, don't think of a pink elephant, because, you know. Anyway, we'll see how we go with that. You get to call in and guess another word based on the words that we've had before. The first person to correctly guess today's word will win an ABC prize pack. And it is intended to be played across sort of the course of the show as long as it takes, really. And there are, you don't get six guesses. You get as many guesses as you like.

0: Eisenproof.
1: Ah, yes. Well, see, very clever there, David. I will not worked. Be drawn. You nearly did. Well, you know what? That probably on any other day would have worked. Would have worked. I have got A5. And do you know what I've also got? I've What's actually that? Got an intro. Have a listen.
0: Oh, hello.

0: E-R-I-V-L.
1: What do you reckon, David?
2: I love it. Just made me laugh as soon as I heard it.
1: Okay, look.
2: This is lovely.
1: As I say, we do need a little bit of fun in our lives. Okay, if you want to play Drivel, David, you're going to kick us off today. I've got a five-letter word. You get to nominate a word, and then I'll tell you what you've got.
2: Okay, now... I'm going to go against character here because normally I play, my first guess is quite consonant heavy. I know that there are people who play things like audio or similar words with sort of four or three or four vowels. Mm. But normally I'll play a word like crane or sling just to get a lot of consonants down because consonants are the, they're the building blocks of a word.
1: See, I am the audio person. I often will use audio. So maybe I need to change my strategy. Anyway, sorry, I'm going...
2: That's all right. That's all right. Because vowels are the voice. Vowels are the voice of the word, but what consonants are, it's far more valuable information to know a consonant than to know that an I is in there. But either way, the tactics will get you to the end of the final word. But so tonight... or today, I should say, in honour of this game, Drivel, I have been thinking about not necessarily what word you'd choose, but a guess that everyone is going to remember and a guess that is fitting to the game. I'm going to guess radio as my first guess word.
1: Radio, R-A-D-I-O. Yep. You, my friend, have managed to get two letters.
2: Uh-huh.
1: You've got the R and the A, and they are... the second and third letters of the word. So I will repeat that.
2: Oh, you're very helpful by telling you where those positions are.
1: Yeah, we're adapting it to allow people to sort of get a sense of how it works. We'll see. We might tweak the rules as we go.
2: Of course.
1: So it's something, A, R, something. You have really helped us out, David.
2: Oh, that's great. We're looking forward to... And please promise me when I join you for my cross a little later in the show that you give me the reveal.
1: Yeah, I will.
2: I'm now totally hooked.
1: Very good. Thank you, David.
2: No troubles.
1: Thank
2: good on you.
1: Thank you for starting us off. David Astle, host of Evenings. He's also a cryptic crossworder and wordsmith. So if you would like to have a guess, David's guess was radio. It is not the word. It is not the word for today. But he has given us a couple of letters. He's given us the R and the A. So we now have something. A, R, something, something. 1-300-303-468. Stephen's in Kerwa. Hi, Stephen.
3: How are you?
1: I'm good. You were going to guess radio.
3: I did guess radio.
1: Yeah, but that's not the word. Do you want to have another go?
3: So it's something
1: We've got an R and an A from radio. We've got something, AR, something, something. What's your next guess?
3: Oh, geez, D, AR. No, the D's gone, isn't it?
1: It's a tricky one, isn't it? Look,
3: I play Wordle every morning.
1: Yes.
3: And I usually get it in 4 to 5.
1: Yeah. See, I reckon par is 4, as David was saying.
3: Yep.
1: But to get it in 3 or 2 is amazing.
3: But so, I'm a visual person,
1: correct.
3: So I've got to see it to do it.
1: Yeah, well, that's right. Look, get out your pen and paper, Stephen, and we might hear from you again later. Monica is in Arcadia. Hi, Monica.
4: Hi, how are you?
1: I'm good. Are you a wordler?
4: Yeah, I do like doing it.
1: Okay, all right. Well, would you like to play Drivel? I still laugh at the name of this. Okay, so we've got something, AR, something, something, and our first guest was radio.
4: Drained? D-R-A-I-N?
1: No, I've got no more letters, I'm afraid. Thank you, Monica, for your try. Our first two words... See, look, we're road testing this today, so help us out. We're still feeling our way through the Drivel experience. And as I say, this could go on all afternoon. I've got a five-letter word.

We've got something, AR, something, something. The two guesses so far have been radio and drain. What's your idea? 1-300-303-468. One word, it's all I'm looking for. This is the Baby Animals.

0: That is the wonderful Susie DiMarchi and the Baby Animals. One word, and that is what I am looking for. We are road testing a brand new quiz here on Drive. We're calling it Drival. It's a kind of adaptation of the phone game Wordle. I've got a five-letter word, and by a process of elimination, you can help me work it out. The lines are actually full right now. I am so glad that we've got other wordlers out there with us. So we have so far had the word drain and the word radio. They are not the words, but we do have an A and an R in our word. Joe's in Bendigo. Joe, do you want to give it a crack?
1: Yeah, I was thinking large.
0: Okay, large is your word, and no, we have no letters. I'm sorry, Joe.
1: No.
0: That's all right. Look, you know what?

0: It's all about the process of elimination. Are you a wordler as well yourself?
1: Yes, occasionally.
0: Okay. Yeah. Occasionally, yeah. And do you send your good results to a friend?
1: No, I don't.
0: Oh, you've got to use it to boast every now and then,
1: yeah.
0: Jo.
1: Kids do tell me, but a teenager tells me if he gets it in pretty quickly, he boasts about his, but I don't know. Maybe I'll probably boast back to the kids if I do.
0: Well, you can tell him you were on the radio this afternoon. There you go.
1: I will.
0: Thank you, Jo. So, the three words we've had guests so far, radio, drain and large. We've got something, AR, something, something. That's our Drival quiz for today. We're going to pause for just a tick.
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0: We do have to get back to some of the news of the day, and we will come back to the budget, which is going to be delivered tonight at about 7:30. Journalists in the budget lockup right now, poring over the finer detail of that budget document. We don't know exactly what's in it, but we do know some of those things. We will be talking about those with a little bit of a preview a little later on the show. Now, it has been the question on every AFL fan's lips for months. How long can Carlton coach Michael Voss remain at the helm? Well, today that question has been answered. The besieged Blues coach announced his immediate resignation after a dreadful season featuring seven straight losses and controversy around the club's handling of Elijah Holland's mental health episode in the game against Collingwood. Now, there is only one person I know that you will want to hear from about this, not just a Ballarat-based netball coach and one of our Friday sporties, but also, I would argue, regional Victoria's biggest Carlton fan, Kate McMahon. Good afternoon.
4: Good afternoon, Prue.
0: Every week we've been talking about this on our sports segment. I have been asking you and you've been sort of telling me that, look, it's not over till it's over and
4: that's
0: this
4: right.
0: is the big question. Today it has happened. Was this the right decision?
4: Well, that's an interesting question to start with. The right decision. It's really hard to say that it's the right decision until we sort of see what the wash-up is. Is it the only decision? I think it's the only decision. Carlton, I've said this so long in this chair, that it's where one of the powerhouse clubs of the AFL, like it or not, we still have first or second number of people coming to the game, at least for the first half, Prue. Second half, I don't know what our crowd figures are like, because Carlton supporters probably do jump on the train and go home,
0: yep.
4: Because what's the point? But the reality of the thing is that sometimes you get to the point where you need to do something, and there was that much pressure going on this club, regardless of the Elijah Hollands, mm-hmm. Saga, and that's a great word, I think, to describe it, is that it's been really trial by media in a way. And look, as you say, I've sat in this very chair and we've spoken about the Carlton coach every Friday because it's just water cooler type stuff. At an elite level at which Carlton play at in the AFL, like, there's only so much you can sort of sit by and say, well, where is that line? Interestingly, I have, as much I'm sure Andrew has and everyone else has, is pouring over the thousands of articles about this, and there's so much information coming out. But by the sound of it, the conversations have been quite open with our coach and ongoing discussions about sort of all that sort of thing. But at some point, someone in that discussion has said, well, does the future include Michael Voss? And the club have said no. So Michael Voss has decided that now is the time. Michael Voss, I've sat here the whole time saying he's just performed so admirably in media and so professionally. And this is another example of that by way of giving space for Carlton to find this next coach.
0: What do you think went wrong?
4: Well, behind the scenes, Carlton have had a number of changes. What this year or the last 20 years, Prue? How long do you want to go back in this saga? We've seen so many different coaches. We are now up to Brett Ratton, Michael Malthouse, Mick Malthouse, Brendan Bolton, David Teague. Like, we've had, this is what, 5 coaches in the last 20 years, and 3 of those didn't make it past round 9.
0: Yeah.
4: We have just got

0: this form of just going, nah, you're no good, get out. The change here for me is this. We brought in a CEO last year in, you know, who was the old Collingwood CEO in Graham Wright. He's got a fantastic business brain, and I sit here feeling a little bit hopeful that we've brought someone on with some real gusto in this area. A couple of years ago, a bloke by the name, Nathan Buckley at Collingwood, Graham Wright had the same discussion with Nathan Buckley when they brought in Craig McRae. They brought him in before finals in September, and they did that to enable list management to be able to shop for players and all of that sort of stuff. They've sort of taken that footprint and doing that with Carlton. So I'm hopeful that this time around, we do have a CEO who has got experience in this area, who hopefully will drag us out of the absolute pig dung pen that we're currently playing in, Poot.
1: With the players, because they're the ones who have to keep going out there, right? With all of this scrutiny, with the loss of their coach, what are you thinking about where they might be at today?
0: I genuinely think this is shock. I think there will be some players that will be genuinely shocked by this. I know, reading in the media, that there are reports that Michael Voss actually rang and spoke to Patrick Cripps on the phone to sort of to let him know. It's like any group of young men. It's like any group, like I'm a netball coach, it'll be exactly the same. You get different reactions from different people. It will simply be, it will weigh really heavily on this playing group. I think for now, though, there will have to be, underlying all of it, a sense of relief.
1: Well, interestingly you say that, because former Carlton coach Mick Malthouse spoke to ABC a little earlier today, and this is what he said.
2: I really think that the first thing that came to my mind was relief. I would say that he would be sleeping so much better tonight, because the pressure has been on him for so long. And look, it's on every coach. Make no mistake.

0: Yep, we're coming for you. Collingwood are on 18 points, so really, when you think about it, it's only really a couple of games, and so here's the thing. If you have a look at Carlton's draw, and this is where people will go, oh, well, that's stacked. Carlton, in our last... So we've got 14 games to go or something like that. I don't know. 11 or 14, I can't read my writing. It's somewhere about there because I got so excited about this. But at the end of the day, 1, 2, 3, 4, 5. In the last 14 rounds, we only play a team that's currently in the top 10 four times.
1: Okay.
0: So 10 of those games are winnable. And that, my friend... equates to 40 points. We're going to end up somewhere in like ninth spot. Riddle me that.
1: Okay. Do you know what? We're going to keep this and we're going to play this for you every week and we'll 100%. See how Carlton goes. I get the impression that you feel kind of excited.
0: 100. Well, I have to be. Come on. Yeah. Come on. I've got another bombshell for you because you're probably a little bit too busy to read about this, but we're stealing Joel Amati. That's in the news today.
1: Okay.
0: So you can have Charlie Kerno because he can't mark the ball.
1: Guess what? Right, we've got Joel a bit of that Carlton-Swans rivalry happening already.
0: He's a Jet. Yeah. So you can have Charlie. Okay. Good luck.
1: Kate, thank you very much for today. Look, I know it's been a bit of a bombshell for a lot of Carlton fans and you have clearly been getting your head right into a lot of the data. We'll see whether you are right. Though I do want to just ask you this. They still need a coach. So who would you like to be tapped on the shoulder?
0: I don't want it to be Ken Hinckley. There you go. I know who I don't want it to be.
1: Okay.
0: Nathan Buckley. I can't see Nathan Buckley having a conversation with the very man who got rid of him at Collingwood. So I can't see, you know, Nathan Buckley talking to Graham Wright saying, oh, yeah, you know you got rid of me in another club, but yeah, sure, why not? No, I can't see that either.
1: Okay.
0: So, you know, I do genuinely think that Adam Simpson, in the old West Coast coach, he's already has played a mentoring role for Michael Voss at Carlton, so he's in there already.
1: Mm.
0: That wouldn't surprise me.
1: We will see what happens.
0: Not Ken Hinckley.
1: From here on. Thank you, Kate. Look, she never holds back on her opinions. Kate McMahon, Ballarat-based netball coach and mega Carlton fan. 26 minutes to four. What do you make of it? Was it right for Michael Voss to stand down today after 7 straight losses? Was now the time? And what happens next on 300-303-468?
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1: Coming up, plenty on the show, including our Cheap Seats Tuesday, where Adam Ross will join us to talk through some of the films that are out at the moment. And boy, there's some good films out, very tense films. He's been to see them all, and he will review them one by one for you very shortly here on the program. But we are in the middle, smack bang, in the middle of our brand new quiz. We call it Drival, if you've just joined us. It is an adaptation of the very popular online game Wordle. I have a mystery 5-letter word. All you have to do is ring up and guess another 5-letter word. See if you're right. And I will tell you if you have any of the letters in my 5-letter word. Carly is in Mansfield. Hi, Carly.
6: Hello.
1: Thank you very much for calling in on our brand new quiz and helping us road test it today. So
6: yep.
1: I've got a 5-letter word. We've had radio, drain and large. What is your guess?
6: Is it chart?
1: It is not chart, but you have picked up an extra letter, which is the letter T. So well done to you. Thank you very much, Carly.
6: Are you
1: a wordler?
6: Yes, my husband is a bit more, so he'll be proud that I at least called in.
1: I'm very glad to hear it. Thank you very much, Carly. Make sure you report back. Yes, we've got a T. So, out of the words radio, drain, large, and chart, we now have blank, A-R-T, blank. Have a think. On 300-303-468. Here's a little bit of thinking music for you. This is Roxette.

0: From their album Look Sharp, Dressed for Success, and Mock Set. You're on ABC, Victoria Prebentley with you this afternoon. We are going to get back to Drivel, our brand new word quiz, in just a moment.
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0: For the rest of today, clearing to a dry, mostly sunny and mild day. Light east to northeasterly winds with afternoon sea breezes. Tomorrow, we've got some morning fog patches across the south at east. Partly cloudy in the south and northwest, mostly sunny elsewhere. And a mild day with light to moderate east to northeasterly winds and afternoon sea breezes. We've got a spotlight today on marvellous Mallacoota. G'day for listening to us from Mallacoota. Where, Mallacoota, I should say properly, shouldn't I? Where it is currently 18 degrees. Yes, it is time to get back to our wonderful quiz. It is based on the online word game Wordle, but of course, for copyright reasons, we can't call it that. We've called it Drivel, D-R-I-V-L. I've got a five-letter word, and I just need you to help pick some words to guess it, effectively. We have what we've had the words drain, radio, large, and chart. Harvey's in Beechworth. Harvey. Yes.

0: Thank you for being so patient. What's your word for us?
1: It's Hari. My name's Hari.
0: Oh, Hari. Sorry, Hari. Yeah. I put an extra V in, and that was bad for a word game, wasn't it? Now, tell me, what's your word?
1: Party.
0: Hari, you have done so very well. That is correct.
1: Got it in one first time.
0: Got it in one. Are you a Wordle, an online gamer?
1: Nah, well, I mean, turns out yes, but
0: No, you're an air gamer now.
1: Yeah, it's a talent I didn't know I had.
0: Very good. Well, you've picked yourself up an ABC prize pack. Do you think we should keep the game?
1: Keep the game?
0: Yeah. This is the first time we came up with it today, and we've just started it on air.
1: Maybe you could make it a bit harder.
0: How would we do that?
1: I don't know. Maybe don't like tell people where the letters are, I reckon.
0: Okay. All right. Well, we'll see how we go, Hari. Thank you very much. You stay on the line there. We're going to send you a prize back. Thank you to Mike and John and Sharon and all the other people who rang to play. I had no idea Wordle was quite so popular. As I say, I am a Wordler, a little secret Wordler at home. The word, if you missed it, was the word party. P-A-R-T-Y. And Hari, congratulations for being the winner of Drival, the very first go at it. It was over pretty quickly, but look, we'll see how we go. Maybe we will tweak the rules for next week, but I hope you'll call back and play next week as well on 1300 303 468. You may, though, still want to call and talk to us about any of the other stories that we bring you on the show, including the resignation of Michael Voss today. Shock resignation for Carlton fans. What do you make of it? You can send me a text. And in preparation for the budget, we're going to take a look at what we do know ahead of tonight's speech by the Treasurer, Jim Chalmers. What are you looking for, and what are you worried about? You can give me a call, 1300 303 468. We know that the Treasurer is focusing on property and taxes and all of those sorts of things. He says it's about intergenerational fairness. Do you agree? 1300 303 468.
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0: You know who else has been patient? It is our long-suffering film critic, Adam Ross, Australian Film Critics Association. Hi, Adam. Hello, Adam. Oh, hang on. You know what? I probably need to press the right button to get him. Hello, Adam. Are you there?
7: I am.
0: Oh, fantastic. I've got you. We've just been having so much fun playing our word game that I'm sorry we've pushed you out a little bit, but it is time to talk movies because there's heaps on at the moment.
7: Tons. Look, I've seen three really good films this week, which I, you know, is a bonanza for me, effectively. Quite different across different genres. I've seen Obsession, which is a new horror film, which you should definitely not check out.
0: Yep.
7: I think it's going to be an absolute sensation, but it's terrifying.
0: Well, can we start with that? Because, yes, I did actually have a look at it, and I think I squealed in the office while I was watching the trailer. So tell me, what's it about?
7: Look, it's ostensibly it's about two co-workers. One is in love with the other. He hasn't told anyone about it. He's getting pressure from friends saying, you know, you need to shoot your shot and get this over and done with. They kind of know that, you know, he's barking up the wrong tree and it's not going to work. But he finds himself in contact with this totem, this thing. It's called a willow wish. And he has one wish, and he wishes for this co-worker to love him more than anyone in the world. And it works. Now, at first, it's all his desires and dreams come at once, but he can't turn the wish off and he can't control the behaviour of his co-worker, who becomes increasingly erratic and dangerous, and it is terrifying by the end of it. But just an amazing kind of showcase for this new director, Curry Barker. This is his feature film debut, and I think it's going to make like $100 million. This will be a complete sensation this year because it taps into a primal fear on both sides of the gender divide. You've got one is having, you know, a partner that is kind of like, you know, out of control and you don't know what's going on. And then the other part is also is that what if you've got a partner that doesn't care about your autonomy, isn't that concerned with consent and just wants what they want? So it's terrifying. And any way you look at this movie, it is unsettling.
0: All right. Well, let's have a quick listen to a short part from Obsession.
3: I love you so, so, so, so, so much. I don't think I could live without you.
8: You love me more than anyone in the world?
3: Yes, more than anyone.
0: See, if you had the right music under that, some swirling, swooning violins, it would sound really romantic. But with that little, I don't know, chilling music underneath it...
7: Look, well, this is what this movie does so well is that ostensibly, you know, it's got all these elements of like the meet cute and they've got kind of great chemistry. But because we as the audience know that it's coming from a supernatural place, it's hard to invest in this as a genuine romance. You're going like, this is not natural. It shouldn't be happening. I think a special shout out has to happen for the actress in this, Indy Navarette, and this is kind of her breakthrough role. Everyone will be talking about this girl for the next 12 months. It is such a fearless performance. When she taps into this character, Nikki, into her unhinged elements, I just haven't seen anything like this for a very long time. It's a fearless performance, truly terrifying. I was scared walking home after what she does on screen. And so she's just got, she's very short, she's very bright-eyed, she's got this gorgeous kind of smile, but she does all these weird affectations and strange physicality. It's just a really beguiling performance.
0: Okay, so Obsession, is it a date night movie? Who would you like?
7: Yeah, look, I mean, you'll be talking about it for a long time. I don't know if you'll be looking at your date the same way afterwards. If you like horror, it's an absolute must-see, maybe the best horror film for the entire year, but and a great talking point, but a very full-on film, so I wouldn't maybe be naive about sending people to that.
0: Okay, so that is Obsession. Is that in cinemas at the moment? Or
7: it's in cinemas. It opens this Thursday, okay. And then, yeah, we'll be a big hit this weekend.
0: Once again, more horror. I mean, the horror movies just keep coming. They are still bringing people into cinemas.
7: Yeah, totally. I mean, this has got, like, you know, I think ostensibly like $1 million budget, probably five times that on marketing. It's gone very viral because Indy's performance is very, you know, very idiosyncratic and great on reels. And so I think that, you know, it's blowing up all over Instagram. So I think that, yeah, it's a great return on investment.
0: Okay. You've seen Beast as well, which I didn't realise had an amazing Aussie ensemble cast in it.
7: Yeah, look, I like this film way more than I think that I should, and I could get a little bit crucified for this. I grew up on the films of Jean-Claude Van Damme, so things like Bloodsport and Kickboxer are my favourites, and this is equivalent of a homegrown version of that. This is co-written by Russell Crowe, who appears here as well as the trainer Sammy, and Daniel McPherson kind of kills it in this movie. I had my back up, and I'm like, he's that really good-looking guy from a bunch of soaps, you know, he can't handle this, but he acquits himself so well here. He's so physically kind of intimidating, and it's got just enough kind of, like, layer of Aussie tough guy thing that I bought into it. It's got really good choreography. It does get a little bit melodramatic and it's definitely heightened, but because I've been raised on those kind of 80s action thrillers, I liked it. I went along for the ride.
0: Okay, well, I've got a little bit of audio here of the fight scene. Look, it might be a little bit intense, I've been told, but the sound mixing is...
7: It's sensational.
0: Yeah, let's have a little listen. Right, okay, so it really is just a fight scene. I thought there might be some words, but no, we didn't have that in there, no.
7: Look, you know, I think now and then what you've got to do as a critic is you've got to strip things back down to its elements. And I think that for this film, yes, there's almost no cliche or trope that remains unturned. You know, like, this is a guy that used to be a great fighter and now as a has-been is working out on a fishing trawler. He's got a baby on the way. His younger brother's disrespectful and a hotshot. Like, the grizzled old trainer. We've seen all these things before, but it's effectively done. And I think that sometimes is good enough for a film. And I think that, you know, it's a well war-worn genre for a reason. It had a very limited theatrical run. It's in some limited series cinemas at the moment. You can get it on video on demand, and then it's going to be on Stan soon. I think by the time it's on Stan, this will be an enormous hit because, you know, you can just click in there from your lounge room.
0: Okay, so that one starring Russell Crowe and Daniel McPherson, who you might remember from, I'm pretty sure it was it Neighbours or Home Away? One of the
7: Neighbours.
0: Yeah, there you go. And some other things as well. But also, I think is one of the Hemsworths in it as well.
7: Yeah, Luke Hemsworth is in here doing an American accent in an okay way. But yeah, so no Chris or Liam in this one.
0: Fair enough. All right. So that is Beast. We've talked about Obsession, which is the new horror film that you should go with your loved one, but certainly not on a first date. And what's the drama about?
7: The drama's great. This is the best. Oh, well, look, I really like Obsession, but this is equally good. The drama is a new romantic comedy slash kind of, I guess, thriller in a regard that stars Robert Pattinson and Zendaya, who have incredible chemistry here. But they play a couple that are just, they've got engaged, they're planning their wedding, and they go out for a test night to test out the food for the wedding. And during that time, while they're drunken, they play a game of what's the worst thing that you've ever done. And Zendaya discloses something to the group that fractures the entire relationship and sends this movie into a really unpredictable spiral.
0: Okay, we don't know, but do you actually find out in the film what the thing is?
7: Oh, absolutely. Okay. And look, it's been very controversial because people have heard what this is that she has done in her past.
0: Well, we won't spoil it.
7: We won't spoil it. I think it's better if you find out later on. But what the film is really great at doing and what is really sensational about it is that it's talking about judgment. And I think that, you know, when you get into a relationship with someone, you always present your best self. And I think that there is slowly an unraveling and that you give layers and you tell people about the situations that you were in that they weren't privy to. But sometimes people are very limited in disclosing that. And when you find out about it in the wrong way, you can really judge this partner. And so I think that, like, there's no real clear good or bad guys in this film. They're all just human beings with failings. Some are worse than others, but they've got, the cast here have got incredible chemistry. It moves at a clip, and I just thought it was a really fascinating, psychologically probing film.
0: Okay, so that one is The Drama. Is that in cinemas too?
7: That's in cinemas at the moment too, and it's going to be on a video on demand very soon.
0: Very good. Adam, thank you very much. That's three very solid films for three very different date nights, I'm going to say.
7: Exactly. Yeah, they'll all have you talking.
0: Indeed, indeed. Well, thank you very much. We'll catch up with you again next week.
7: No worries. My pleasure.
0: Adam Ross from the Australian Film Critics Association. Those films, Beast, with that Australian ensemble cast, Russell Crowe and Daniel McPherson, about an MMA fighter who has to go back to the ring. Obsession, which is that horror film. He said he was still scared walking home, if that is your thing, and The Drama with Robert Pattinson and Zendaya in it. 6 minutes to four here on Statewide Drive.
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0: So we started our new quiz today. It's called Drival, and it's a kind of play on Wordle, the online word game. You have been very enthusiastic, and I think we will try and bring it back next week. But so has Emily in Wangaratta. Hello, Emily.
12: Hello.
0: Thank you for calling. Did you want to play our game?
12: Yeah.
0: Yeah. Well, unfortunately, we finished, but I'd still love to hear what word you wanted to guess.
12: Grape.
0: Grape. That is a terrific word. Very good. You know what? I'm going to put it on my list in my back pocket, and it might be one of our Drival words in the coming weeks. Now, Emily, are you a bit of a fan of word games?
12: Yeah.
0: Yeah. What do you like to do?
12: Wordle.
0: Do you do Wordle every day, do you?
12: Yeah.
0: Oh, very good. And how do you usually go?
12: Pretty good.
0: Yeah. Can you tell me how old you are?
12: Nine.
0: You're nine. Okay, all right. And do you usually get help or do you just do it on your own?
12: Sometimes I'd get help.
0: Yeah, sometimes it is a little bit tricky. Now, Emily, why do you love the word games that you play?
12: I I don't really know.
0: Yeah, they're fun though, aren't they?
12: Yeah.
0: Are you to come back and play Driver with us next week?
12: Yeah.
0: Okay. Would you like a song?
12: Yeah.
0: What is it?
12: Beautiful Things by Benson Boone.
0: What a beautiful song, Emily. You take care this afternoon. Thank you for giving us a call. That's Emily in Wangaratta. 4

0: things that I've got.
1: That is Benson Boone for Emily in Wangaratta 9 and loves the new game. I'm glad you do. And we'll be back next week. I have already been getting some suggestions for some of the rules. Davo says maybe have a rule whether the last letter can be an S. Well, maybe just not a plural. Maybe that's a rule. We'll start to come up with the rules. I think, Davo, what we'll probably do is work out those rules as we go, and you can help us. I know that it's always good to have a little bit of a hive mind mentality when it comes to these sorts of things. Thanks to everybody for playing. Look, we've got plenty more to come, including some more serious news, really. They call it taking out the trash, and the federal government has picked what it thinks is the perfect time to release its response to the late Peter Murphy's gambling advertising report. We'll get into that and tonight's budget after the news. It's 4 o'clock.
2: Good afternoon, Nicholas Hines with ABC News. The federal government has started to sell tonight's budget, painting the decision to make changes to negative gearing and capital gains tax as a necessary step to level the playing field for young Australians. Here's political reporter Adam Langenberg.
3: In a video posted to social media, Prime Minister Anthony Albanese has finally confirmed he will make controversial tax changes following more than a week of rampant speculation. The final details of the changes will be unveiled in Treasurer Jim Chalmers' speech this evening, but he says they're necessary to help young people who feel locked out of the housing market.
4: Tonight, we're changing Australia's tax system to level the playing field for them.
3: The opposition will attack the changes as a broken promise, given Mr. Albanese's resolute insistence that he would not tinker with the twin policies.
2: A man who was accused of murdering a Melbourne teenager and putting her remains in a fridge will no longer stand trial over her death. Court reporter Christian Silver explains.
5: Murat Ganev was initially charged with murdering 19-year-old Isla Bell in 2024 and putting her body in a fridge, which was transported around Melbourne for weeks. That charge was downgraded to manslaughter, and today prosecutors told the Supreme Court it would be discontinued. He'll now face a new charge of attempting to pervert the course of justice. Last year, forensic experts told a court Miss Bell's cause of death couldn't be determined. Today, prosecutors also dropped a case against Eyal Yaffe, a man accused of covering up the death.
2: Metro Trains has confirmed it is investigating how a schoolboy became trapped under a train in Melbourne's Inner North yesterday. Kira Proust reports.
6: The Year 7 student was trapped for almost an hour as emergency crews worked to free him from under a carriage at North Melbourne train station yesterday afternoon. His school, St Aloysius College, says it's been told the boy was standing with friends on the edge of a crowded platform when his school bag became caught on an arriving train, causing him to fall onto the track. The school has commended the calm and responsible actions of students who helped call authorities when the incident occurred.
2: Defence Minister Richard Marles says he has confidence in ADF activities and personnel involved in parachuting as investigations begin into a fatal army training exercise at the Jervis Bay airfield. Warrant Officer Second Class Lachlan Muddle, an experienced Special Forces sniper, died yesterday afternoon after a mid-air collision with another paratrooper who suffered minor injuries. Mr. Miles says a pause on parachuting operations is appropriate.
7: It really does obviously matter that we continue to train, but for this moment we have paused parachuting just to understand as best we can, at least in an immediate sense, all that's happened here.
2: The Prime Minister has paid respects to the family of Kumanjai Little Baby, the 5-year-old girl who was allegedly murdered in Alice Springs last month. The Senate earlier passed a condolence motion, with both the NT's senators giving emotional speeches about the girl. Anthony Albanese told Question Time her family have been going through an incredibly difficult experience.
8: They are trying to bear what must be unbearable. Amid their devastation, they have asked for the space to allow sorry business to occur, so the memory of their beautiful child can be cherished and honoured.
2: Geelong AFL coach Chris Scott says he takes issue with some of the discourse surrounding Michael Voss and his time at Carlton. Voss has made the decision to step aside as Blues head coach following a 1-8 start to the season. The football club has also endured a torrid time off the field, being handed a fine for its handling of Elijah Holland's on-field mental health episode. Scott says some of the things that Voss has had to answer for goes beyond the scope of a head coach.
9: Sometimes you need to take responsibility for things that you've really played a very, very small part in. That's the nature of leadership. But when it's explicitly stated that you are not a part of the decision making in some areas, it's unfair that then all of a sudden you become the spokesperson for those failures.
2: And the Carlton Football Club is yet to decide on a shortlist of who it would like to take over. Former Sydney coach John Longmire, former Port Adelaide coach Ken Hinckley and premiership winning coach at the West Coast Eagles Adam Simpson are not currently in coaching roles but have indicated they may be open to a senior coaching role within the AFL in the future. Blues CEO Graham Bright says the club is interested in pursuing coaches who are prepared to go through a thorough recruitment process.
0: We haven't had any of those conversations with anyone to ask, to be honest. We haven't actually put together a list of people that we want to speak to, but we will run a process. So I would have thought that could rule people out.
2: Mostly clear conditions across Victoria this evening and tomorrow. Some morning fog patches across the south and east before a partly cloudy day in the south and northwest and mostly sunny conditions elsewhere. In Melbourne tomorrow, partly cloudy with a top of 21. Right now in the city, it's 18 degrees.
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1: Fancy some free money? There are billions of dollars in hard-earned cash going unclaimed. And we're going to tell you how you can find out if some of it might be yours. There is actually even a very big pot of money that is sitting there. Could it be yours? I know it sounds like a scam. It isn't a scam. We have got an ASIC commissioner joining us to talk us through it a little bit later on this hour. And we talk health on a Tuesday in our segment TMI, Too Much Information. And our strength training expert is going to be back after 4:30. So if you've got questions about strength training and fitness in general, how much is enough? What do you need to be doing? And why does it even matter? Do join us after 4:30. She's going to join us after TMI, and I hope that you will join us too.
10: 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Have your say.
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1: In a minute, our business reporter, Dan Ziff, is going to join us to talk about, well, a number of things, including what's called taking out the trash. It is budget day today. All eyes are going to be on any of the big announcements that are coming out when the Treasurer takes the stage at about 7:30 this evening to give us the

0: technical details of the budget. We know some of those details, and we will get into those in just a moment. But it is also today, in a curious twist, that the government has decided to table a much-anticipated report into gambling advertising reform. They do call it taking out the trash. Is that what's happened here? Dan's going to join us very, very shortly. But we have also been talking about that shock resignation of Michael Voss, coach of the Carlton AFL team today. It has been talked about for a long time. We did get our sports commentator, Kate McMahon, who's Ballarat netball coach, and she is a huge fan of the Blues, in a little earlier to get her thoughts on this news today. She actually thinks this could be a good thing.
1: Carlton will make finals.
0: What?
1: 100%. Have you had a look at our draw? Because I have. I've studied it that deep. You've got no idea. So, all right. So we're currently sitting on 4 points. That's no good.
0: No.
1: But guess what? It's not the top eight anymore. It's only the top ten. Mm. So in 10th spot is none other than Collingwood. And, yep, we're coming for you. Collingwood are on 18 points. So really, when you think about it, it's only really a couple of games.
0: So, could she be right? She's quite excited about the developments today. Where do you stand? 1-300-303-468.
2: It's not personal, Sonny. It's strictly business.
0: This is where we bring in your friend and mine, Dan Ziffer, business reporter who hails from Gippsland. Hi there, Dan. What do you make
3: Hello,
0: of Kate's
3: Prue.
0: Logic there?
3: Well, she's not wrong when it comes to maths, in that you get 4 points if you win, and Carlton could win enough lots of 4 points to get to 10th spot and get into the finals. So I would say that is absolutely correct. Whether it happens or not, I will leave to the sporting experts. I think you'll struggle to find as many of them who believe that that is something that will occur.
0: I think this is something, though, that she has admitted on many occasions, being a Carlton supporter in the current... in its current iteration, you have to be full of optimism because
3: oh,
0: the
3: you do. I think
0: is something else.
3: It's been a tough, three decades. Mm. So they always find new ways to break your heart, Carlton, and I certainly have great sympathy for supporters of the team.
0: Now, we didn't get you in to give your analysis of Carlton or the AFL, but politics instead. And, of course, in politics, timing is everything. We've got a week where a very, very contentious budget's being handed down. Turns out it's actually the perfect time to release a highly anticipated report into gambling advertising reform.
3: Yes, if you're working on the government's response to a highly contentious report about what you should do about the raft of problem gambling issues in our nation, first of all, I guess you'd wait 1,000 days and just for the right day. And today, late in the day, would be the time that that occurs, Prue.
0: So remind us about what report we're talking about.
3: So Peter Murphy was a member of the Labor Party. She was a federal member. Sadly, she died a few years ago. She was extremely concerned about the proliferation of gambling and the harm it was doing, particularly online gambling and the explosive growth of that that was ensnaring even younger people into a really toxic environment of always being bombarded by exhortations to gamble more. We're seeing this in the data. There are substantial problems with people not just having an enjoyable flutter, but suffering real harm from gambling. The government's response to her report has been wanting. It was previously announced by the Prime Minister at a press club address about a month ago. Basically, they're going to ban ads in certain hours. They're not going as far as the report called for by any stretch. They're doing some things that will assist, but they're certainly not taking on some of these kind of structural problems around gambling.
0: We heard from Tim Costello, Reverend Tim Costello, from the Alliance for Gambling Reform earlier today. He says it's one of the most profound intergenerational issues Australia is facing.
4: Some 600,000 12 to 17-year-olds gambled last year, though it's illegal. That's 30% of our teenagers gambled. In fact, more gambled on sport than playing soccer and basketball combined.

0: he has been repeating some of those statistics over the months, and certainly we heard last month, as you say, that the government was going to be doing a kind of watered down version of some of those recommendations. But by tabling that report today, is this effectively just saying, oh, we just want it to go away?
1: 100%. This is one of the biggest news days that Canberra has in a kind of set way. It's probably the only one where you really know every year something will happen. The federal budget has locked up, quite literally, practically every journalist, except for your designated survivor types like us. And they are in, at the moment, examining the budget. It leaves them unable to examine this response, although I think it will keep going in the coming days. So this is a choice by the government to essentially bury this response because they are not responding in a very robust way to what seems like a substantial problem raised by one of their own.
0: Let's just turn to the budget now, and they have actually said that they will be doing something. Well, we're talking about intergenerational fairness here because that is what Jim Chalmers is calling this budget, or saying that it's all about, and they're going to be doing some tweaks to property tax, which sounds really boring, but obviously affects quite a lot of people who have investment properties and other types of investments in Australia. This despite categorically ruling it out before the last election.
1: Yep, it's been a year-long masterclass in how to slowly break a promise, and it appears that the government will do that tonight. Now, they will most likely, and this is great conversations because we both don't know, we won't know for about 3 or 4 hours, but they are most likely going to grandfather these conditions. And what that means is, if you have something at the moment, like you have a property and it is negatively geared, or you're going to sell in the next year and you're looking to get a discount on capital gains tax, it won't affect you. Now, it will affect you if you go to buy a new property or if you go to start something new. But the existing conditions you have, if you have investment properties or whatever, they will remain. And they'll remain for as long as you want until you sell the property. So people do get very worked up about these things and say they're changing the rules. And they are, but they're changing the rules most likely in a way that won't affect anyone who's currently affected by it. What it will do is change these settings that over time have served to increase the attractiveness of making money off assets as opposed to making money off income. At the moment, if you just draw an income, you are really taking a hit. You have quite high income tax and you are taxed in lots of different ways. If you make your money from assets, particularly things like housing or shares, you have essentially preference in the tax system. You're getting a better deal. This is an attempt to rebalance some of those things. And the reason we talk about it in an intergenerational way is whilst all of these things are theoretically available to all Australians, when you look at the numbers for negative gearing, or you look at the numbers for the capital gains discount and for the use of discretionary trusts, which are a way for high earners to lower the amount of tax that they use, they are disproportionately used, as in way more, by older people and by wealthy older people. So these things are available to everyone, yes, in theory, but in reality, they are being vastly used by older and wealthier people. And I think the government essentially is going to spread the love around a little bit more.
0: I mean, this is pretty standard for a middle of your term budget, where they often will try to do the hard stuff in the middle, sandwich it in the middle, and hope everybody forgets it by the next election. Do you think that's part of what's happening here?
1: I don't think they will. I was just thinking this morning that I was on the John Fain program in the mornings when the 2014 budget came down, the famous
0: Joe Hockey
1: budget. And typically the budget, you talk about it the next day, maybe there's something the day after where they kind of go right through the books and, oh, this is there or this isn't there. The 2014 budget, we were talking about months later.
0: Yeah.
1: Like, it just kept going on. It was highly controversial, and eventually most of the things in it were rolled back or scrapped. This one, I think, will be the same. We're going to be talking about this for some time. If you are running a weekend newspaper, you've already cleared the features pages and commissioned those because this will have consequential impact, good and bad, for different people. And I think we'll be talking about it for some time.
0: Just lastly, Dan, I do want to have a quick word about something that was announced last

0: week and is pretty consequential for rural and regional voters. Not sure how it's playing out or whether it's even really kind of made a dent in the city. So you might be able to tell us this. And this is the Victorian Opposition have put out their policy vowing to pause transmission line projects, which are broadly in regional areas if they're elected in November. How is that playing out across the electorates?
1: Well, I think it will play more in the regional rural electorates that are most affected. When I saw it, the first thing I thought was, well, two things. Wow, they do want to win. And secondly, real 1999 vibes for anyone whose memory goes back that far. Jeff Kennett was expected to romp in that year, but the Brax-Brumby Labor government had done a lot of work listening to regional communities, something Jeff had not done, and garnered enough votes to get essentially a hung parliament, and then there were three independents, and they all swung Labor's way. I don't think this is that consequential, but I think it is certainly in the right direction for them. For the transmission rollout, it is dealt with in decades. It is something that does continue. I think everyone would agree it could have been done better, and they certainly appeared to, even a couple of years ago, essentially start again with their engagement with communities because they've done such a bad job for the previous 5 years. I think it will be a real substantial element in a lot of regional communities as they go to vote. It hasn't changed my essentially political analysis, which is I think in November the Liberals will win a lot more votes in areas that they already hold. I don't know that they've done enough to shift votes in seats that they do not hold, which they require to win 17 of to form government.
0: Okay, well, we'll see what happens there. There's still, I don't know, what is it, 200 days or so until the
1: election? It's a bit less than 200. In fact, it's probably bang on 200 because it's 206 in the budget last week, so it's less than 200, Prue. You're correct.
0: Wowee. All right. And you and I, we're very excited already, aren't we, Dan? Thank
1: Pumped.
0: You.
1: All the best.
0: Dan Ziffer, business reporter, hails from Gippsland. 199, I'm told. 199 days to the next election. And look, if you've just voted in Farah, I know that probably makes you feel quite exhausted, but we'll try not to talk about it all the time, just in dribs and drabs while we lead up to the next state election. 19 past four, you're on Statewide Drive.
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0: Fancy some free money? Yes, I thought I might get your attention with that. On a day like today, while we wait for details about the federal budget and how it might impact your finances, the idea there could be a stash of cash with your name on it is pretty appealing, I am not going to lie. While it might sound like I'm just trying to get you into some sort of scam, the reality is that there are actually billions of dollars in hard-earned cash going unclaimed. We're going to tell you how you can find out if some of it might actually be yours. Joining me now is ASIC Commissioner Alan Kirkland. Good afternoon, Alan.
4: Good afternoon, Prue.
0: I want to get into the money in just a moment, but we have been talking about Wordle, the fact that it's turning into a game show on television, and we've just launched our very own version here on Drive on Radio. Are you a Wordler?
4: I am, although I haven't had time to do it today, so please don't give anything away.
0: No, no spoilers here, I promise, Alan. I did, though, get it in four. Just going to put it out there. We'll see how you go. Now,
4: I'll try and beat that.
0: It does sound too good to be true, this unclaimed cash. How much is actually out there?
4: Well, in terms of the unclaimed money that ASIC looks after, there's $2.7 billion at the moment. So it's quite a lot, and that's money that could be back in Australians' hands if they just go about the steps that we can talk about to find out if some of it is theirs and go about claiming it.
0: Okay, so can we just work out where this money is? Is it in bank accounts? Is it, where is it?
4: Yeah, I mean, essentially it's money where a financial firm owes you money and they haven't been able to reunite you with it. So bank accounts are one of the most common reasons that people end up with unclaimed money. And if you've had a bank account that maybe you've forgotten about, maybe you spent some time living overseas or something like that, you've moved house, if you haven't transacted on it for 7 years, it then becomes unclaimed money. And that can often happen if you have moved and the banks...

0: and they had to contact you and you're not getting statements. And so if then the amount's over $500, it gets handed over to ASIC, and we have a register that you can check online and find out if some of that is yours. And then there's information there about how to go about claiming it.
1: And all of this is legitimate money, so it is real money.
0: Yeah, it is. I mean, so it can be from bank accounts. It might be because you've had a life insurance policy in your name that's matured, and again, the life insurance company hasn't been able to find you. It might be because you were due to get some money from a company that's been liquidated and they haven't been able to contact you. You didn't know about that. So for the various reasons, it is real money, and you can get it back. And in most cases, you also get interest on it for the period that it's been unclaimed.
1: What's the average sum?
0: Oh, I don't have an average figure, but I can tell you what the largest single amount is. It's $1.3
1: million. $1.3 million just sitting there waiting to be claimed.
0: That's right. So if people weren't already motivated to go and have a look, hopefully that figure will at least get people curious about how much there might be there if they're lucky.
1: I did actually go on there and type my name in, Alan, earlier today, and sadly it was not me, nor was it any member of my family. So we can rule them all out right now. But it could well be someone listening to this program. I know I sound like it's a lottery winner, but it kind of feels a bit like that, doesn't it?
0: Yeah, it does. And the other thing I should say too is, I mean, ASIC sort of administers certain types of unclaimed money, but there are other sources as well. So in fact, the state government also looks after other categories of unclaimed money. So in addition to searching through the ASIC Money Smart website, you can go to the State Revenue Office in Victoria, and they have other categories of unclaimed money, such as distributions from share dividends. So there are various places where you might just get lucky.
1: Okay. So also, and you mentioned super as well, because, you know, once upon a time, I think people had lots of different super accounts. You might have forgotten about them from a previous job, and it's just sat there.
0: Yeah, that's right. Lost super is another category. In that case, the ATO, the Australian Taxation Office, is the body that can help you. But in case any of this is sounding a bit complicated, there's a really good central place to start, and that's the ASIC Money Smart website. There's a whole section there on unclaimed money. It steps through the different categories. It's got the tool that I mentioned to search for ASIC unclaimed money, but it's also got links to those other places you can go to look for the other types of unclaimed money that you might perhaps have.
1: Okay, so moneysmart.gov.au. And just a reminder, there is $2.7 billion sitting unclaimed at the moment nationally. Some of it may well be yours. So you can just go on there. Do you have to, you've got to use full names, right, to check?
0: Oh, no, you can enter any part of a name. So if you just enter a surname, I actually did it yesterday because I had searched for myself, but I was curious about whether my parents or my siblings were on there. And I found lots of Kirklands, but none that I actually knew. But you can just enter a surname. And what it will come back with for any matches is whatever name we've got. So in some cases, that might be an initial and a surname, or it might be a full name. And it will give you the suburb or town and postcode, so we don't give out people's full residential addresses for obvious reasons, but you should from that be able to tell if it's a name or set of initials and a surname that matches you or someone in your family, and the town looks like somewhere that you know that you or they have lived over time, then that's enough to start the process.
1: I'm also thinking about sometimes you may have had an account for whatever reason, and then that company has changed names. Sometimes that can be quite confusing to find out the sort of the trail when that happens. Could that potentially be a reason why there might be unclaimed money there too?
0: Yeah, I think it can be. Particularly with life insurance. So with life insurance, we've seen a number of life insurers kind of consolidate over time. So larger insurers have bought some of the smaller ones. So sometimes if you did know you had a life insurance policy, that business name may not no longer exist. It may not still be selling life insurance policies. But in that area, we have got a really helpful list on the ASIC website that can help you to work out what's the life insurance company that you should make inquiries of. So we do try to help people through some of those situations with the information that we've got online.
1: Alan Kirkland is with us. He is an ASIC commissioner, that is the Australian Securities and Investment Commission. Jan has called in from Warri, and you happy to take a quick call

0: From Jan Allen?
1: Yeah, of course.
0: Jan, what's your question?
2: Oh, hello. This is really interesting, actually. Annoying, but interesting. I was in the looser sense of the word, auspicing money from a defunct sporting organisation and decided to just let it sit there, and got the letter from one of the leading banks to say that if we didn't do something, like something really simple, all you have to do is deposit or withdraw any amount, just going to, you know, being listed as unclaimed money and sent to ASIC. So I did the right thing and deposited a small amount of money, which they completely ignored, and sent the money to ASIC. And they left it so long that when I lodged a complaint, they left it. They had left the notification so long that 60 days had expired and they couldn't do anything about it. Well, I'm just wondering, Alan, how easy is it? How many hoops do you have to jump through to get the money back, apart from killing the bank?
1: Look, it's not too bad, to be honest. So if you do the search on our website, you find the details. We've then got information there. When it comes to bank accounts, you actually have to go to the bank and you go to their specific unclaimed monies team, and we've got information about the information you need to provide to get it. And then what they'll do is come to us to verify, and then ultimately the money will be returned if there's a match. But it steps you through that process.
2: Sorry to interrupt. They've handed it completely over, saying they can do no more.
0: Huh.
2: Because they've let it slide past the 60 days and they can do no more. And I have to apply direct to ASIC to get the money back. So, I mean, I'll do it. They've sent me the form, which was very generous of them. So I was just wondering, you know, because it completely was outside my control and not my fault, is there any case that would make it any easier, or is it relatively easy anyway?
1: Look, it's relatively easy anyway, but it does sometimes just take a little while for us to make sure we've got the right documentation, and obviously making sure the money is returned to the right person.
0: Jan, thank you very much for your call. We're going to take your details, and Alan, we might just pass them on in case Jan needs to just follow up, if that's all right with you. But in the meantime, the main websites that we have been talking about today to find that unclaimed money is moneysmart.gov.au, and you can do a little bit of a search for unclaimed money. But Alan, the ASIC website also has information on it, doesn't it?
1: That's right. That's right. MoneySmart is a website that we run, so moneysmart.gov.au is the right place to start. And of course, in relation to Jan, we'd be very happy for you to pass on her details with her consent, and we can get back to her with a bit more information.
0: Alan, if you do find money, and maybe if you find that $1.3 million, do you have to declare it for tax purposes?
1: I unfortunately can't give you tax advice.
0: Probably the yes is probably the right answer, but, you know, you never know with these sorts of things.
1: That's right.
0: Alan, thank you very much. Alan Kirkland is an ASIC commissioner. We're going to try and get him on from time to time to talk through some other types of ASIC-related, money-related issues as well. If you've got a particular question, you're very welcome to get in touch. You can give us a call on 1300 303 468. You can also email us. We do have an email address, drivevictoria@your.abc.net.au. Coming up, we're going to talk health. TMI is our health segment, too much information, which we believe is never enough here on Drive. We're going to talk strength training. We know it's a really big thing, but how much should you be doing? How do you start if you've never done it before? And how does it differ from just general fitness? We will have an expert in the studio taking your calls. Let's find out, though, first what's happening on the roads with
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4: Good afternoon. It's Caroline Ferguson from Transport Victoria. Heading to the southwest of the state, first of all, there was an earlier serious collision this morning in Armstrong Creek. Bowen Heads Road has had closures between Central Boulevard and Boundary Road. You may like to take Lower Dunedin Road and the Surf Coast Highway instead. And at Karamut, Gidmore Street's closed between Green and Hawker Streets due to an earlier fire. But certainly no major delays on the Princess Highway from Geelong through Winchelsea, Colac out towards Warrnambool. To the northeast, it's Strathmerton. Bushiers Road's closed between Davis and Johnson Lanes for culvert replacement works. There's also been closures at Caveat on Caveat Dropmore Road between Gum Road and Dropmore Road due to fire damage.

0: Until the 25th, while maintenance, track upgrade and bridge works take place. You can grab the coach timetable from the Transport Victoria website. And coaches are also replacing trains on the Ballarat, Ararat and Murrumburra lines from Bacchus Marsh, Ballarat and Ararat and Murrumburra to the last service on Wednesday for continuing works on the connecting freight line. This will be followed by a week of impacts for the Murrumburra line only. Coaches will depart some stations a little earlier than usual, so make sure you grab the temporary coach timetable from the Transport Victoria website so you don't get caught out. You can report any problems by giving the statewide drive team a call on 1300 303468 or safely text 0467842722.
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3: You're all being told you've got to keep strong, you've got to stay strong into your older age. But what does that actually mean? What does it look like? And how does it differ from just general fitness? We have our expert coming in just around the corner, and she will take your questions on 1300 303 468. If you've got a fitness question, a strength training question, Anthea is going to be here with us in just a moment.

0: That is Diesel and Soul Revival. You're on ABC Victoria. G'day, Prue Bentley here with you this afternoon, right through until 6 o'clock. And we've got heaps to come today. I did just get some breaking news, though, out of Western Australia. The federal court has awarded the Injibari Nara Aboriginal Corporation $150.1 million in compensation after Andrew Forrest's company Fortescue dug up hundreds of millions of tonnes of ore from their lands without their permission. It's the biggest native title payout ever awarded in Australia. So no doubt there will be some more details in the upcoming news. Stay tuned if that is on your radar at 22 minutes to 5 here on Statewide Drive. It's time to talk health.
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14: People do feel embarrassed bringing this up.
0: Today we are talking about strength and fitness. And strength training, it seems to be all the rage, particularly for women at the moment. 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There is so much more to it. Here in the studio, I have an expert in strength and fitness, Anthea Perry, Organic Strength by Anthea. 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
15: Hello, Prue. Thank you so much for having me back.
0: It's really good to have you. Look, if you're listening to this, maybe you are thinking about starting strength training. Maybe you've already started, but you've got questions. We have an expert here for you, 1-300-303-468. Give us a call. Look, you can be a beginner, you can be intermediate, you can be an expert, and Anthea is here to talk to you about nutrition and fitness at any stage of life. So strength training, everybody's talking about it, but particularly for women as they age. It is still important for men, though, isn't it, to keep strength training?
15: Absolutely. It's. I think it's a crucial part of healthy aging. As we age, we naturally will start to lose some muscle. And as we know, we're generally not as active and physical as what we are when we're younger as we start to age. So we really want to make sure that we're not only maintaining the muscle that we have, but potentially building on it. Independence and mobility and strength and force resilience is incredibly important as we age, if not more important.
0: So, I mean, I started this out by talking about the quote-unquote bikini body, which, you know, a lot of people are sold fitness for something similar, for the way they look, the way they appear to other people, maybe how they look in a swimsuit. But this is not your focus, is it, Anthea? You're talking really about the inside out.
15: Absolutely. I think it's for sure more about what the body can do as opposed to what the body looks like as we start to age. Things that are important to us, our hobbies, it might be gardening, it might be travelling, it might be hiking the mountain, those things are really important to people and we want to be able to maintain that for as long as we can. We want to do the things that we love to do. If you love to go out and play golf on the Saturday, then strength training can really help to support that you're doing that for as long as you can and remaining independently living is more than what your physical body looks like. There becomes a deeper reason, a deeper purpose for our why as we age and consider strength training a part of longevity.
0: I'd love to hear from you if you are strength training, and I'd love to know what that looks like for you, particularly if you have just started. 1-300-303-468. Anthea Perry is here with us in the studio. So can you actually build muscle after a certain age? I think there is this perception that as you age, you get to a certain period and once you hit menopause as a woman, there is this perception that you're just going to have to see those declines year on year. They are inevitable, but are they?
15: No, I don't believe so. I think the body is fantastic at adapting what we ask from it, and I believe strongly that includes all stages of life. We may have seen through social media women particularly and men, but women in their 90s, and one of the posts

0: I've got was a lady still at 103 strength training 3 times a week. And what I always notice about those people that are doing, that are older in age, that are doing strength training, is how they move. They move with a confidence and a freedom in themselves that I find really inspiring. And so when I look at the people that inspire me to keep strength training as I age, I see how just easily they move. And I think that that's a notable difference.
1: What is strength training? I mean, let's just go back to basics, because I think people are probably thinking, I don't want to go to the gym. I just don't need to, you know, get barbells and be a gym bro.
0: Yeah, and I can really appreciate that. And what I often find is people have concerns around going to the gym primarily because they're not sure what to do in there. The equipment can sometimes seem a little bit intimidating. They're not really sure how to adjust it. They're not really sure what to do. And that's okay. That's absolutely valid. And there are people to help and support that journey. So if you look at strength training, we really want to ensure that progression and consistency is a part of that story. So when we're exercising or just moving our body, which is absolutely fabulous and should be foundational as well and certainly included for a healthy lifestyle, where strength training differs is that we want to be able to progress it. So we can progress it in a few ways. We can add more load, add more weight. We can add more volume, so we can do one or two more repetitions. We can get deeper in and increase our depth and mobility, or we can also technically get better as well. So where we might be working on exactly the positioning of our arm or our leg in certain exercises. So there's a few ways that we can measure progression, but we do want progression to exist, and we want to be able to sort of measure that within a program over a period of time. So we stick with the same kinds of exercise and we just increase those and just progress them in whatever way, sort of in those main four areas.
1: Gail wants to know, she says, I'm always worried that I've never been a gym person, that I will hurt myself trying to lift weights for the first time. Is it irrational to be anxious about lifting weights as a 52-year-old?
0: Not at all, not at all. And confidence is built over time, and we always start at our start. And that's the thing I think with strength training, it's a personal journey, and one that you start at the beginning, you start with light weights, you start learning the technique, all of those elements. And then as you get more confident, then you can lift more weight or, you know, progress in one of those sort of four areas that we were talking about. So it's one of those things. You don't walk in and lift 100 kilos. It's something that you might start with 2 or 3 kilos and learn the technique and learn the structure of strength training and progress from there. And so getting a personal trainer, an exercise physiologist or something like that to help and support you to learn early on can be really beneficial, and it can really help to get you there a little bit quicker. You might be able to go along sort of watching other people or watching sort of YouTube clips or learning from social media and those types of things, but having an appointment with someone that and getting an understanding of your body and how it likes to move can be really important. So if you're thinking about something like a squat, then having someone assess how you squat can be really helpful, especially if you have sore knees. It could be really beneficial so that you feel really comfortable in the technique. Someone's looked over it and they've given you the okay, and then you can have that confidence to keep growing those lifts.
1: You mentioned squats, which, you know, are pretty, everyone knows what a squat is, and you're probably talking about squats with holding weights, yeah?
0: Yep.
1: What are some of the other movements? Let's just be quite simple here. What are some of the other movements that you might be doing with weights as part of a weight training program?
0: Yep. So one of the things that when we think about functionality, we think about, so if we want to carry groceries, so we lift the bag up off the floor and, you know, carry them, you know, to the car. So we could do something like a farmer's walk where you've got a dumbbell in each hand, and that's going to help with wrist strength and back strength and to be able to manage those groceries. If we think about putting washing on the line or lifting the washing basket, then we might do something with dumbbells that's pushing a dumbbell overhead, and

sort of replicating something that you might do overhead, something like putting a box up in the top cupboard. We want to be able to maintain that. If we're going to put our suitcase in the carry-on on the aeroplane, we want to be able to maintain shoulder strength. So pushing a weight above our head can really help with that. So sometimes it's a matter

0: run into your arms and be able to lift them up. So we might do something like a deadlift with a trap bar to be able to lift weight, a heavier weight off the floor, so that those types of things can become easier. So it can be really goal dependent. It can also be mobility dependent. So if you recognize the benefits of that exercise with the things that you like to do and the things that we have to do. So it really is dependent on the time that you have available, on what accessibility you have to a gym or equipment. The thing with strength training that can be difficult to progress at home is the load component of it. So if you start your journey, and it could be that you're doing body weights up and down off a chair, for example, and you might evolve to not using your hands and you just step, you know, you're just coming up and down off a seat. And so you evolve and build the strength to be able to do that. And then you start to take the chair away and that squat becomes a little bit deeper. So we've progressed that. And then we might add some load and we might be able to find something at home that we can hold. It might be a can of something. But at some stage you do become stronger, which is exactly what we want to see. And that's where the gym can be, start to become a little bit easier to be able to add load. We can certainly buy bands at home to offer some resistance. We can certainly buy dumbbells and kettlebells and things like that at home as well, but it could become expensive and it could become a little bit limiting sometimes. But if you're happy there with that, that's an absolutely perfect place to start. And we just do the best with what we can. And life, if we think about this as a lifelong journey, so thinking about that woman that was still strength training until she was 103, sometimes in life we're going to have more time, sometimes we're going to have less time. But if we build strength over time, we want to make sure that we allow for that adaptation with the equipment.
1: Can I ask too about core strength? Because for a long time there, people were talking about core strength being the main thing, and then, you know, we've reviewed how we see that to adapt to other parts of the body as well. But how important is core strength as you age as well?
0: I think it's like with all muscle, that it really helps to protect our joints as well. So the core is the same. If we think about sort of the spine and the back and having the
1: core. Do you
0: have
1: to do crunches?
0: No, you don't. Okay. No. And so if we think about almost even separating the front abdominal muscles to the core being right around to the spine, so that whole front of your belly right around to the spine and the core incorporating all of that. So the core can be extremely beneficial in supporting your back and the spine, and that whole torso as well. And so, you know, those muscles that, you know, head in and out of joints and things like that, it's important that they stay strong and stay mobile. And yeah, the core is extremely important.
1: So does a regular strength training regime, and you've been talking about things like, you know, lifting up over your head or squats or, you know, deadlifts, those sorts of things, do they help with the core as well, or do you have to do something specific for that?
0: They do, actually. I was literally just listening to something about this the other day, which is the benefits are really quite significant in those sort of compound, those bigger lifts. The core actually works really hard in those lifts. So we can get quite a bit of core strength from those lifts, and then we can still supplement it with some more isolated core strength training as well. So that's what I tend to do, you know, is to sort of look at those bigger lifts and know that we're capturing some of that there, but often sort of finishing with a little bit of additional work can be really beneficial.
1: A slightly different question here. Jason,

0: pulling from in front of you or pulling from the floor or pushing. And that's the same, pushing above like a shoulder head, shoulder press, or pushing in front like a chest press.
1: And pull-ups, you can actually, I think if you've got sometimes at the park, they will have some of those, that equipment there that's free to use. That might be an alternative to going to the gym too for Jason.
0: Absolutely. It would be a great alternative. And you could start with something. Actually, Kmart have a pull-up.

0: do maybe half and then come back down and just slowly progress it over time. What we want to think about is the action is the action is the stimulus, but the adaption happens sort of in the recovery. So we're not going to be strong in that moment, but we're setting ourselves up to be stronger down the track.
1: Anthea, we're going to have to get you back in because we didn't even talk about nutrition. We haven't talked about injury prevention, but there's so much more to this. I hope that we can get you back in a few weeks' time.
0: That would be wonderful. Thank you for the opportunity.
1: Anthea Perry is Organic Strength by Anthea. You can find her online. She is a strength training expert in the Ballarat and Western Victoria area. We'll get her back on at some point to answer more of your questions. Thanks to everybody who's texted in on 0467 842 722. Let's find out what's happening in the weather with Hannah Marsh on duty at the Bureau. G'day, Hannah.
2: Hi, Prue.
1: Another mild day.
2: Yeah, we did have some fog around earlier this morning and it did hang around central parts into the afternoon, but that has pretty much all cleared, just a little bit still along the surf coast. But we do expect that fog to return as the sun does go down. We've also got a decent amount of cloud over the northwest of the state as well, and that's associated with a trough over South Australia feeding some moisture down. Having a look at the maximum temperatures today, they range from 9 degrees at Mount Buller and Mount Hotham up to 24.3 degrees at Walpea. As mentioned, tomorrow morning there's a chance of seeing some fog patches about the south and the east of the state. We'll see that cloud in the northwest continuing. There could be some cloud about the south as well, but we are looking at mostly sunny day elsewhere. Again, we're looking at relatively mild temperatures.

0: of data, including student ID numbers, email addresses, enrollment information, and messages on the learning platform. The US company which owns Canvas, Instructure, has published an update on its website saying it has reached an agreement with the hackers. It says as part of that agreement, the data has been destroyed and the hackers say they won't use it to extort anyone.
1: To finance, the Australian share market has fallen today as investors await news on tax changes in the federal budget. The ASX 200 has closed down 0.4% to end on 8,671. Oil is up, the global benchmark Brent crude trading at $105.50 US a barrel. The Australian dollar is lower, buying 72.2 US cents. Carlton has begun its search for a seventh AFL coach in 14 years, following the resignation of Michael Voss today. Fraser Fife reports.
2: Michael Voss's time as senior coach of Carlton has come to an end following a string of disappointing on-field performances. The Blues are 1-8 to start the 2026 season and won just 9 games last year before senior players Charlie Curnow, Jack Silvani and Tom DeConing all left for other clubs. CEO Graham Wright says the club's mishandling of forward Elijah Hollands' mental health episode, which resulted in a $75,000 fine from the AFL, had nothing to do with the timing of Voss's resignation. Assistant coach Josh Fraser has been appointed interim senior coach.
1: Some morning fog patches in Victoria's south and east tomorrow morning before a partly cloudy day in the south and northwest, mostly sunny elsewhere. Right now in Melbourne, it's 19 degrees.
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5: Great to be with you. 5 minutes past five. Coming up on the show, the letter of the law in Victoria states that being caught with any amount of cannabis is a criminal offence and you can be arrested, but more often you aren't. So why are some politicians pushing to get that, the caution, written into law? We're going to find out more about that this half hour. We are going to dive into what is expected at tonight's budget and on Curious Nerd Club this evening. Efforts to eradicate malaria from the world are flagging, but in a strange twist, the disease's researchers have found it could help create a male contraceptive. What is going on? Well, we'll take a look at Curious Nerd Club before six.
4: 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Have your say.
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5: Journalists and even social media influencers are locked up in a room with a big blue book today. It is the federal budget. And while the full details won't be known till later tonight, there's already a lot we do know is coming. And the Treasurer, Jim Chalmers, says it's all about prioritising housing for younger Australians. But there is a fly in the ointment, and that is the war in the Middle East. So what impact might that have on the bottom line and the government's choices as a result tonight? Rob Harris is the national correspondent for The Age and Sydney Morning Herald newspapers and former producer of this program. Good afternoon, Rob.
6: G'day, Prue. Thanks for having me.
5: Nice to have you back. Now, all eyes have been on the property tax changes or the housing tax changes that have been flagged and are incredibly controversial. What do we know about those details?
6: Yeah, well, we know a little. We don't know a heap, but we sort of know that capital gains tax is looking like a return to what they sort of describe as the Keating-era inflation system. So that's sort of rates between 33% and 47%. If the government reverts to that, we'll know more details tonight. That is obviously controversial because obviously Bill Shorten proposed

0: approaching that in tonight's budget?
1: Well, obviously, they are hoping, well, they will announce that personal tax cuts, that will be part of it, which we sort of know. Look, inflation, they're very much blaming on the war in Iran, and we've heard that. That, of course, is disputed right across the political divide as to who's key with that. But they're marching on, hoping to keep things down. Obviously, they're making some other sort of cuts to the budget when it comes to NDIS, hoping to save, you know, up to, $35 billion over the forwards. They see that as sort of key to lowering inflation, lowering government spending. However, there is sort of we're also seeing public servants cut from Home Affairs. This this will spread to just about every other department by the sounds. And we're also going to see, of course, some gas stockpiling and fuel stockpiling, which they sort of will hope that is all about resilience, which is very much how they're framing it.
0: Just coming back to the NDIS cuts, do we have any sense of what those cuts will be targeting, what they will look like, and who will lose out?
1: No, we don't. And we're going to, I doubt we'll even find that out tonight, Prue. That'll be something we get over the coming months, and I suspect they don't really want to telegraph that. And who knows if they've even worked out yet. But obviously they really want to slow that to just 2% growth over the next 4 years. And they're obviously framing that as a measure to not only get it under control, get the debt and deficit under control, but also just overcome sort of spending, which is fueling inflation, as the Reserve Bank have said.
0: So one of the big issues and one of the kind of thorny problems that the government might have is we've already talked about rising inflation, and when governments spend big, there is an argument to say, well, that will in turn fuel inflation further. How can they navigate that?
1: Well, they will navigate it by saying it's not their problem, and we've seen that. We've seen that that's why this government, there's a resilience theme to it. That's what they're saying. They're saying, look, there are lots of things going on in the world that's not our problem. It is our problem. It's not our fault. We're not part of the Iran war, but we have to manage the fallout from it. Now, obviously, they're not going to say, look, we're responsible for inflation. We're responsible for the way the government's going. But clearly, there will be, as you can see tonight, there will be quite a lot of cuts, but also, you know, some pretty bold measures that they want to give to their base just to suggest that they're on the right side. And housing is obviously a hugely charged political issue. There's been a lot of criticism towards the government for not doing enough. The opposition, they're going to criticise these measures. They're probably not going to support them. They're going to say, this won't build extra houses, so that's what we need to be doing. And there'll be a whole lot of debate around that. But inflation will continue to bubble along on the outside, and as we've heard, that's at a rate here that's quite higher than elsewhere.
0: Do you think, I was speaking with Danzy for a little bit earlier, and he's been in a whole bunch of budget lockups in the past. Not today. He, like yourself, is one of the designated survivors of the journalistic field. But he was saying that the housing tax changes are likely to be the sort of measure, the sort of reform that won't just be buried in the news tomorrow, that we will likely be talking about for weeks and maybe even months to come. Do you agree?
1: I do agree with that. And you know, it's quite interesting that the coalition will say they actually won't make a difference. It's only tinkering. And the government will certainly say it's part of their solution or part of their package, but I think you're right, it's going to have an oversized emphasis on it, mainly because it sort of plays to the two voter bases. Labor's obviously trying to, you know, nod to the younger voters, younger progressive city voters who are frustrated that they can't buy houses, even in regional Victoria, as we know, places like Ballarat, Bendigo, Traralgon, where I'm from, it's getting increasingly harder to afford a house in places like that too. But the coalition, as we know, has a shrinking base, and their view, I think, will be, well,

0: you know, these people who are stuck with us are homeowners, many of them negative gear. We can't really upset them and get rid of them, because if we get rid of them, we'll have no one left. So I think they'll be sticking with their boomers, and it'll be a big intergenerational sort of fight. And there was a couple of questions in question time today around why is, from the opposition, saying why is the government prepared to put young people against old people and blame each other?
1: Look, and certainly we get that complaint a lot. We hear that complaint a lot here on Drive, people concerned about what they're calling sort of intergenerational bun fights. Just before I let you go, Rob, of course, we had the Farah by-election. One Nation picked up their very first seat in regional New South Wales over the weekend. I have seen some commentary, Jim Chalmers, today, the Treasurer, saying that his measures in the budget are all about combating the rise of One Nation. Do you think that goes any way to doing that?
0: I haven't quite seen what they're going to do in that sense. I know there is some talk around Labor that they need to combat populist policies, and there is no doubt that there are economic drivers behind the One Nation vote. They, I guess, will point to things like, you know, housing and being able to afford a house, things like that. They'll be giving tax cuts for lower income workers. So that's remains to be seen. Look, we have reasonably good employment levels in that sense, but I think, you know, having been in Farah myself last week, there's a whole lot of drivers there that is feeding One Nation, not just economic. It's a thing about rural decline, water, etc. So I think they're being pretty simplistic if they think this budget can fix all their issues. We're going to see gross debt reach, I think, $1 trillion next year. That'll be a big issue that lots of people talk about, especially when it comes to sort of hoping that their kids and their grandkids have better lives. So it will be interesting to see what they say. The other thing I forgot to say, Prue, in response to your thing about inflation, is we're probably going to see quite a bit of in-depth analysis as to how the war is going to affect the budget and the economy over the next year. So look out for that as well.
1: So when you sit down with your popcorn tonight at 7:30 to watch the Treasurer do his speech, that is likely to be a key part of it.
0: To be honest, if you're sitting watching the budget at 7:30, you're a bit of a sad sack. I'd be
1: flipping the channel. I have to say, I actually admitted to my team, this is one of the only appointment viewing things that I actually do in a year. I will watch elections, I will watch the budget, and I will watch the AFL Grand Final. And yeah, that's me in a nutshell.
0: Well, I guess you watch it so the rest of your listeners don't.
1: Well, let's hope so. Hey, Rob, thanks once again for your analysis.
0: Lovely to chat. Take care.
1: Rob Harris, National Correspondent for The Age and the Sydney Morning Herald. You will find his analysis of political issues in those publications. It's 18 minutes past five here on Statewide Drive.
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1: So what do you make of the budget and what we know so far? We don't have the details, as I say, but that signature policy we know is going to be announced tonight is the housing tax policy. Changes to negative gearing, changes to capital gains tax discounts and family trust arrangements. We, as I say, we don't know all of the details, but we do expect that some of those will be grandfathered, which means that those people who are already on them will keep them, but new entrants into the market will not. And there may well be some incentives for new home builds. What do you make of that policy? Is it the right policy or is it a broken promise? And do you mind? 1300 303 468. You can text 0467 842 722. And will you, like me, be sitting down to watch Jim Chalmers deliver the budget? Might just be me sitting at home alone doing that. Maybe you'll be joining me. Here's Annie Lennox.

0: 5:03. It is 5 o'clock. Sorry. 1-300-303-468 every now and then. I can't read the clock, but I'm sure you will help me do just that. We are fast approaching news headlines. Jane Ned will be in with that. And Curious Nerd Club this afternoon. We are going to make a link between malaria and men's contraceptives. Yeah, I know that is a big leap, but do stay with us because we will find out exactly how that is going to work. Sharon's in Ballarat. G'day, Sharon.
1: Hi, Prue. Thanks for taking my call.
0: No worries. You want to talk about the property tax changes that are being flagged
1: tonight? Yeah. Look, I'm ringing up to say that this is not the tax we voted for. And if people can Google not the tax we voted for, they can actually sign in a petition against it. But back to this, basically these new taxes, which he lied about, the Prime Minister, it's going to increase rental costs for tenants because of the tax on negative gearing. It's going to mean that people are going to hold on to their land and not sell it for new housing.
0: And that's because you're saying that because with the grandfathering, which means that those who are currently enjoying mm-hmm. the negative gearing tax benefits mm-hmm. won't sell.
1: Yes, and it's particularly going to hurt the farmers. It's going to be another kick in the guts, a double kick for Victorian farmers in particular, because the way that they do succession, quite often they do it through a self-managed super fund, and they'll be taxed heavily on the increased value of the farm over the period, and it's going to really hurt succession to the next generation.
0: Sharon,
1: it's going to be a mess.
0: Do you mind me asking, do you have an investment property yourself?
1: Not myself, but I won't go into my particular situation, but it does affect me in that way within the family, and it's just I'm just livid about it.
0: Yeah.
1: And I would much prefer that effort was spent on, instead of hurting the ordinary people and the workers of, you know, because this is not what Labor was set up to do.
0: They certainly didn't take it to the election, which I think a lot of people are questioning at the moment, this particular policy. Thank you very much, Sharon. I do have to move on because I've got some other callers coming in on this. I know it's a really, really hot topic, and certainly it is no doubt not the last time we're going to be talking about

0: into the property market is a good thing. Adam says it's probably the best reason to break a promise. So we've got Sharon on one side of this argument, Adam's on the other. What do you think? 1300 303 468. Is it ever okay to break a promise if you think it is the right thing to do? Now, that's a thorny issue when it comes to politics, and politicians of all stripes have done it in recent memory. 1300 303 468. Just a reminder that those changes to negative gearing are around rolling back the ability for investors to enjoy tax breaks on the properties that they rent. We don't know the details, as we say. They will come out tonight. There is expected to be some sort of grandfathering of that, and maybe a limitation on the number of properties that you can claim that benefit for. But yes, we will be all waiting for that detail in the budget this afternoon. And Chris says, the older you get, the more election promises you see broken. For example, Tony Abbott and the no cuts to the ABC or SBS promise. I'm not too concerned with this one, says Chris. It might help the non-privileged young ones out. And that is a good thing. Thank you very much to everybody who has called and left their thoughts on this one. Keep talking about it. You can send a text 0467 842 722.
1: 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We asked the self-described queen of banning things, retired Supreme Court Judge Betty King. 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
0: Don't forget, you can always listen back to the podcast of this program. Maybe you missed something. Maybe you want to hear your friend, your family member, somebody you know playing Drival, our brand new word game, which we did in the 3 o'clock hour this afternoon. You can go to the ABC local radio website, wherever you happen to be. Maybe you're in Gippsland, maybe you're in Mildura, Swan Hill. Go to your local. You will be able to find us there. And our podcast is there for 7 days. It is time for some news headlines and a good afternoon, Jane Neild.
4: Good afternoon, Prue. A long-awaited response to an inquiry that called for a gambling advertising ban has been tabled on Budget Day, prompting accusations the government is trying to bury the document. The official government response outlines a package of gambling reforms announced by Prime Minister Anthony Albanese last month, but ignores a key recommendation for a national online gambling regulator. The federal court has awarded traditional owners from Western Australia's remote north $150.1 million in compensation after mining magnate Andrew Forrest's company Fortescue dug up hundreds of millions of tonnes of ore from their land without their permission. It's the biggest native title compensation payout ever awarded in Australia. The mines in the lands of the Injaban Dee people have generated an estimated $80 billion in revenue for the company since production started in 2013. Justice Stephen Burley has ordered $150 million be paid to the Injaban Dee Nauru Aboriginal Corporation for cultural loss and $100,000 for economic loss. Defence Minister Richard Miles says he has confidence in the ADF activities and personnel involved in parachuting as investigations begin into a fatal army training exercise at Jervis Bay Airfield. Warrant Officer Second Class Lachlan Muddle, an experienced Special Forces sniper, died yesterday afternoon after a mid-air collision with another paratrooper who suffered minor injuries. Mr. Miles says a pause on parachuting operations is appropriate. And the Victorian Chamber of Commerce has welcomed new measures that allow businesses to share live CCTV feeds with police. The state government will fund security upgrades, including the live feeds, as part of new measures to address a spate of arson attacks on hospitality venues across Melbourne. And in AFL, Carlton President Robert Priestley says Michael Voss offered his resignation to the AFL club on Friday as the administration debated whether or not he should be sacked at some point this season. The Blues sit third last on the ladder with just one win from 9 games in what was Voss's 5th year at the helm. Former Collingwood and Gold Coast ruck Josh Fraser will take over as interim senior coach. For the latest ABC News, stay listening at 6 o'clock, and you can get your news anytime via ABC Listen Pro.
0: Thank you very much, Jane. Now, I might just

0: went out. I did mention our
1: Here
0: new word
1: go.
0: Game.
1: Here we go.
0: It's called Drivel, D-R-I-V-L. Yes, we are very aware of what that also refers to. So, Jay Neal, you were a bit of a naysayer today.
2: So, Prue, this is a genius idea. I'm just going to hand all the credit to you because you nearly broke my brain when you suggested. Like, I find Wordle hard enough at the best of times. I will sit there for a good 30 minutes just

0: There was lots of people waiting on the phone. Prue, people love word games.
1: Well, I love word games, so I think we're all in this together. But, I mean, as we said, we were road testing this today. It was really very much a kind of on-the-fly sort of idea. And thank you to everybody who played, because it gave us an idea of how we might take it forward. And I think we will bring it back next week. And we are going to have to work on the rules. So you will have to help us work out what the rules are.
0: I think our listeners are so smart, we might have to make it harder that you're not actually going to give the positions of the letters. But is this, Prue, a ploy of yours? We just spoke to Anthea Perry about strength training. I've got this idea that you actually just want to make all of us smarter and help us to keep our brains in gear. Like, can we all do it as a big group of Statewide Drive listeners, that we actually really put our brains to the test? Because a busy brain is a healthy brain, from what I understand.
1: Well, that's what they say. Look, you know, my whole philosophy is, if I am not the smartest person in the room, I'm doing the right thing. I'm in the right room. So, you know, that's basically me on the radio every day, talking to everybody who gives us a call, and you.
0: Aspirational and smartness. Aspirational. That's Surround it. Yourself by smarter. I mean, you know what they say about, you know, if you want to soar like an eagle, don't surround yourself by turkeys. So how am I in this room? So I love that, though. But thank you to everyone who patiently held on the line. And I think there's legs in this, Prue. Yeah. I reckon.
1: Will evolve, like all of our games do, and you will help us with it. So, you know, we did have a suggestion that maybe we should not have words that end in S. And I think having no, like, almost like Scrabble.
0: Yeah.
1: Having no plurals probably is a good rule to have, but we might just have to kind of feel that out as we go.
0: Well, I'm very impressed, and I could see your little smile on your face going, Jane was wrong. People love word games.
1: Do you know what the worst thing was, though? Is trying so hard not to actually say the word, which, if you didn't tune in today, was party.
0: Yeah, so let people know the whole idea, if you're not a wordalist. So basically, there is a word, a five-letter word, and you just got to randomly guess it.
1: Yeah.
0: And that's it. That's how it starts. Yeah. I mean, it's so simple.
1: But, it's a process of elimination. I'll tell you how many letters you've got, and then we work it out.
0: I sent a message to David Astle, because he did actually join us at 3 o'clock to set the whole thing up. I reckon he's going to be impressed that the listeners of Statewide Drive actually love words as much as you do, Prue.
1: Yeah, well, I'm sure they're also listeners of Evenings, which is coming up after 7, so no doubt you'll need to tune in to hear what he is doing later on. Thank you, Jane.
0: Drivel, not drivel.
1: Drivel. Well, you know, you can call it whatever you like. Jane Neal, producer of this program. Suzanne's in Bendigo. G'day, Suzanne.
2: Hello, Jane. I am very pleased to say there's an advantage to no longer being able to see enough to see letters.
1: Yep.
2: As soon as you said it had AR, I thought, well, it has to be party.
1: Oh, Suzanne, you were all over it.
2: I used to do it with my husband when COVID came out, and I'd just walk all over him.
1: I bet. You're so good at it. So, look, maybe you will be one of our regular players on a Tuesday. Perhaps you could be one of our associate drive producers. You can help us work out some of the rules as well.
2: Maybe. Mm-hmm. I did think through that when somebody said, not this and do that. And I thought, oh, okay.
1: Yeah. Look, we're all in this together, Suzanne. We're just feeling our way as we can. Now, are you the sort of person who does Wordle every day, though?
2: Well, no, I haven't done it in years, but we did it during COVID and it was good fun. And then we did the Quirdle.
1: Yes. What's that one?
2: It's, I've got to try it. I think it's 4 or 5 different words.
1: Yep.
2: And it's in lines, because I can't tell what it looks like, but it's 4 or 5 different words. And it's, because I have to really think it through, because I don't have the benefit of seeing it.
1: Mm.
2: My husband would say, now, like you said, A is in second spot and R is in third spot. So I can visualise that. Yeah. And I think with QWERTY you get told, yes, you've got that letter right, but it doesn't take you, but it's in the wrong spot.
1: Huh.
2: But it doesn't tell you where the right spot is.
1: Righto. Suzanne, I suspect we are going to have a beautiful friendship here on the Drivel puzzle.
2: I can get through on the phone.
1: Well, that's right, it is. It's extremely popular already. Thank you so much. You take care, all right? Suzanne's in Bendigo. And being vision impaired, she's got a bit of an advantage. She can see it in her mind's eye. I'm going to come back to a couple of your texts on things like the capital gains tax changes and negative gearing as well in just a moment.

0: moment. But we have got David Astle back because he is on after seven, so we need to find out what his show is all about. Hi, David.
1: G'day.
0: You wanted to know what the answer was.
1: Well, I think because it went so big, and you did say that the letters 2 and 3 were A and R, I'm going to say large. It went large.
0: Well, somebody guessed that, but it was not. You're not correct. Not correct. It was party.
1: Oh, party is a good way to start any kind of word game.
0: Well, that's what I thought too. And look, we had some excellent guesses, so I'm hoping that next week it'll go off as well.
1: But I've
0: just got to remember what words I've used in the past. So there's a whole lot of management to do in the back end here. What are you doing on your show tonight?
1: Well, obviously the budget's going to take a big chunk out of it. So from 7:30, you'll get the Treasurer Jim Chalmers delivering the budget, and then analysis from the expert political journos and reporters looking at that from 8 o'clock till 9. And then we get back to business with some beautiful new tunes from a new journo, a new music lover, who'll be joining us. And a little later, we'll be talking about the ultimate pub crawl around Victoria. But before that, are you much of an ocean swimmer, Prue? That's what we're going to kick off with tonight.
0: No, I'm not a great swimmer. I like lakes. I like swimming in lakes and rivers. But, I do like the ocean, but I'm a bit scared of it.
1: Yeah, no, fair enough, fair enough. Well, we're going to splash in with a devoted ocean swimmer. And if you feel like a quirky quiz, just an antidote to all things fiscal and capital gains, then make sure you tune in at 7 because we've got a quiz that we have never tried before, just like you, Drival. This is sound effects, and the sound effects suggest different movies. So if you feel like a bit more of the game stuff, wait for the merriment that begins at 7. That should be a blast.
0: Fantastic, David. You have a great time. Thank you again for being such a good sport earlier on today as well. It's 20 minutes to 6 here on ABC Statewide Drive. Just on the budget, just a few of your comments. Actually, Diet Mafra just says, I play Wordle. Easy. Quartle, bit harder. And Octordle, 8 games at once, is awesome. Never heard of that one. But have you played Global? That's the other one I quite like, which gives you the outline of a country, and then you sort of have to guess where it is in the world, and it tells you whether you're close or further away. apparently, there's also an AFL version, Warple, is that right? Andrew's telling me this. It's all good fun. Sorry, back to your texts on the budget. Simon in Morwell says the capital gains tax should be obliterated. Now, he is talking about capital gains tax changes that are being proposed, which we don't obviously know what the detail is just yet, but one option that's been discussed is replacing the current 50% capital gains tax discount for assets held longer than 12 months with an inflation indexation model. So, look, you might be good at Wordle, but that also might break your brain. But effectively just changing the tax settings so people do pay more tax on assets they've held longer than 12 months. Simon says the capital gains tax should be obliterated. It was introduced by John Howard and has completely dislodged the whole economic structure. People need to wake up. On the text, if the tax changes do assist the younger adults to get into the housing market, I am all for it. David in Warrnambool says, I think that Tony Abbott's adjustments to ABC funding, I think somebody texted in to say that Tony Abbott promised not to cut ABC and SBS funding and then turned around and did it. But David said they were nowhere near as significant as what Jim Chalmers is proposing. I think the states have too much money and the federal government has too little. We need GST reform. The rate is unlikely to change, but how it is distributed does need to change. And Trevor says, governments are elected to govern, not stand idle as circumstances change. Let the government make changes, promised or not. The people will determine outcomes at the next election. Jumping up and down now is just exercise and hot air. So, yeah, look, I mean, this is a significant change. It was one that the government said they were not going to be making at the last election. But I guess what happens, as Trevor says, is that the Australian public will get to determine whether they've worked or not, and whether they are.

best interests of the country. A couple of years away from the next election, we'll see if it has any effect. Thank you very much for all your texts on 0467 842 722. We were going to talk about cannabis legislation, but we are going to have to hold that over and maybe chat about that tomorrow because we're fast running out of time. 12 minutes to 6 here on Statewide Drive, and we do have our Curious Nerd Club coming up in just a moment. Efforts to eradicate malaria from the world are flagging, but in a strange twist, researchers of the disease have found it could help create a male contraceptive. Yep, it is a weird one, but we're going to find out all about it next.

0: That is Edwyn Collins, A Girl Like You. You're listening to ABC Victoria right through until 6 o'clock. G'day, Prue Bentley here with you on ABC Victoria. We've been talking about games on your phone and a lot about Wordle, and our new game on a Tuesday called Drival, which is kind of an adaptation of Wordle, shall we say, for the radio. But I got a text saying Wordle is for woozies. Try doing Trainal. Never heard of Trainal. I look it up. It's, you guess, the Melbourne train station. I love it. You try to guess a mystery train station on Melbourne's Metro train network. Each guess reveals how many stations to the target and the distance as the crow flies. Thank you very much. I'm going to give that a go. It is time for Curious Nerd Club.
1: But today is turning into the most curious adventure I've ever had.
2: So she...

0: has a monthly injection of bee venom.
1: Initially, it was a matter of trying to isolate the fungi and growing lots of fungi.
2: It was just so fascinating because there's so many of them, but we know so little about it.
3: Welcome to the Curious Nerd Club, where each week we explore something that makes you go...
2: Huh.
4: And today's subject is really going to test your curious nerd brains. A Sydney scientist has studied one of the world's deadly parasites. What she has found is a possible key to male contraception. Curious? Yes, me too. I have that scientist with me, Dr. Claire Sayers from the School of Biomedical Sciences at the University of New South Wales. Claire, hello.
5: Hi, Prue. Nice to meet you.
4: So you've been studying malaria, is that right?
5: That's correct.
4: How did you get into it?
5: So I started off doing my bachelor at UTAS in Tasmania, and I always had an interest in sciences, so that's what I did. And I sort of came to the point in my career that I had to choose what to do next, and I came across a malaria lab, and that's where I went.
4: Okay, so how do we get from malaria to the male contraceptive? Take us through the steps.
5: Yeah, there's quite a few steps, but hopefully you can stay with me. So the malaria parasite, it has this really complex life cycle. So it cycles between a human host and a mosquito vector. And throughout all these different stages, the parasite has to change its cell type to infect these different hosts. And the critical part of this is that for malaria parasites to infect a mosquito to spread disease, the parasite actually has to undergo sexual reproduction. And so it produces an egg and a sperm-like cell for fertilization, and that's what infects the mosquito for transmission.
4: So okay, so in the same way that a lot of other animals do that.
5: Exactly. You're totally right. Even us humans.
4: Okay. So how did you get from that to the next step?
5: Yeah. So my previous research when I was in the UK and Sweden, we tried to understand all of the things that the parasite needs for fertility, because ultimately in malaria, we want to stop it from transmitting. So if we can stop the egg and sperm from fertilizing in the mosquito, we can actually, you know, reduce the spread of the disease. So my project looked at these fertility genes, and in validating that work, I came across a group of, I guess you would say, shared core fundamental sperm genes that when we do a deep dive into those, they're present in lots of sexually producing organisms, including animals and even humans.
4: Okay, so you wanted to stop that actual fertilization process in its tracks. Can you do that?
5: We can do that. So once we understand the fundamental biology of how the parasite works and how it infects a new host, we can discover those little molecular mechanisms and protein building blocks and how they work. And scientists can design ways to interrupt those processes to stop disease spread.
4: Okay. I mean, this is all fascinating because obviously you're doing it in service of trying to stop malaria. And this has long been a target, I know, of the World Health Organization and a lot of other research bodies, because malaria takes the lives of millions of people every year around the world. It is a deadly disease. How close do you think we are to finding a cure or being able to eradicate malaria, and particularly using this kind of research?
5: Yeah, that's a really interesting question. And thankfully now, after decades of research, we have the first malaria vaccines. So the first vaccine was released in 2021, and we have a next generation version of that now. So that's being rolled out in the field, and that will undoubtedly save many lives. But I guess the parasite, it's such an ancient organism. It's sort of threatened humans throughout human history. Mm. So we know that we need better next generation tools to

0: stop malaria spread. So one part that scientists are focusing on now is looking at this really complex life cycle that the parasite has. At the moment, our vaccines are targeting one specific stage of this life cycle, but we can also target different stages, and that sort of multi-pronged approach will potentially give us better results. And so another part of the life cycle to target for us is this fertilization area in the mosquito.
1: I'm speaking with Dr. Claire Sayers from the School of Biomedical Sciences at the University of New South Wales, who has been looking into the malaria parasite and trying to interrupt that life cycle. So do you think it is possible, using these sorts of techniques, that you may be able to eradicate that parasite?
0: I guess it's a complicated answer to a simple question. I think it should be possible, and that's what all of us working in malaria research, that is our goal. It's just getting to those parasite stages and targeting all the different multifaceted life cycle so that we can fully eradicate the parasite, which will take hopefully not too many years.
1: Okay. How does this now link with your theories about how it could help with a male contraceptive for humans?
0: Yeah, so it's quite the leap, but I think it's a sensible one. I guess through all my research in looking at this fundamental cell biology in the malaria parasite, I've identified some core male-specific sperm proteins in malaria sperm. And when we do all this deep diving, we can see that similar proteins exist in human sperm. And we can see that that's also important for male fertility. So the idea is that there's this fundamental conserved set of proteins from our last sexual organism relative, and that's sort of being conserved and shared through all sexual reproducing organisms.
1: So this is an evolutionary thing, is it?
0: Exactly. So if we can use this simple malaria cell parasite compared to the more complicated sperm cells that humans have, we can potentially get at that really important and critical core biology that can potentially have translational impacts for human male infertility and also male contraception.
1: So two sides of that coin, really. You're looking at male infertility and being able to find ways to manage that or treat that, but on the other side, also giving them options for contraceptives.
0: Exactly. It's all about, as we want to control the fertility of this pathogen, this malaria parasite, we also as humans want to control our own fertility, right? Male infertility is an increasingly important problem. And diagnosing male infertility, I guess we're quite limited in what we know about sperm cells and what causes male infertility. So that's a big side of things. And also giving men the option to control their own fertility by designing new potential therapies or pills that reversibly can affect their fertility.
1: Reversibly is a very good point, isn't it? So how far down that track are you? Is this all just theory, or do you think that this could feasibly be turned into some sort of therapy or drug?
0: I mean, I think feasibly, yes. I am very much working on fundamentals of biology, which is a really important stepping stone to those translational outcomes. But I think once, you know, I'm getting on that path to understanding what's actually happening in these sperm cells. And so I don't think it's too much to say that in 10 years' time, with more work in this area, we will potentially have products that, you know, are translational to human health.
1: And along the way, you may have eradicated malaria.
0: Let's see.
1: Claire, really interesting work. Thank you so much for sharing some of that with us today.
0: Thanks for having me.
1: That's

scientists are finding are extraordinary. Trying to eradicate malaria may have found A, a cure for male infertility, and B, male contraceptive. So fascinating, isn't it? That's another Curious Nerd Club for another week. It's a couple of minutes before 6 o'clock here on Statewide Drive. Let's take a bit of Kylie Minogue. If your head's spinning around after that, this might help you unspin it.

0: News. Of course, stick around for PM and Australia-wide and David Astle on evenings. I'll be back with you tomorrow from 3 with What's For Dinner Wednesday after 4:30.
1: Good evening, Nicholas Hines with ABC News. Outgoing Carlton coach Michael Voss says he's at peace with the decision to step away from leading the AFL club. Voss departs the Blues after nearly 5 seasons at the helm, during which he led the team to consecutive finals appearances in 2023 and 2024. The Carlton has struggled to a 1-8 record so far in 2026, including last Friday's 11-point loss to Brisbane. Voss says a win against the Lions wouldn't have changed his mind.
2: I didn't want the result, whether we got the result done or we didn't get the result done, to really be the emotional or acute response to change my opinion or change my mind. I was getting to the point where a decision had to sort of be made.
1: Carlton Chief Executive Graham Bright says the club is yet to decide on a shortlist of who it would like to take over as new senior coach.
3: We haven't had any of those conversations with anyone to ask, to be honest. We haven't actually put together a list of people that we want to speak to, but we will run a process. So I would have thought that could rule people out.
1: Finance Minister Katie Gallagher says significant tax reform in tonight's federal budget will result in a better deal for younger Australians. Government forecasts estimate negative gearing and capital gains tax reforms would help 75,000 people to buy their first home over the coming decade. The full details of the reforms will be announced by Treasurer Jim Chalmers this evening, but Senator Gallagher says they're aimed at making negative gearing less attractive.
4: What we're trying to do here is ensure that younger generations are able to buy their own home. And we know that that's been harder and harder year on year. And the decisions we're taking really aren't about pitting one group against another.
1: The federal government has handed down its long-awaited response to a parliamentary inquiry that called for a gambling advertising ban. It outlines a package of reforms announced by the Prime Minister last month, including a partial restriction on radio and television gambling ads, but ignores a key recommendation for a national regulator. Speaking in Question Time, Anthony Albanese said the reforms would make a meaningful difference.
5: These reforms get the balance right. So children don't grow up thinking sport and gambling are inextricably linked, but letting adults have a pun if they want to.
1: A man who was accused of murdering a Melbourne teenager and putting her remains in a fridge will no longer stand trial over her death. News Court reporter Christian Silver.
6: Murat Ganev was initially charged with murdering 19-year-old Isla Bell in 2024 and putting her body in a fridge, which was transported around

0: Melbourne for weeks. That charge was downgraded to manslaughter, and today prosecutors told the Supreme Court it would be discontinued. He'll now face a new charge of attempting to pervert the course of justice. Last year, forensic experts told a court Miss Bell's cause of death couldn't be determined. Today, prosecutors also dropped a case against Eyal Yaffe, a man accused of covering up the death.
1: The Australian Defence Force has paused all parachuting operations involving people as investigations continue into

0: Air collision during a low-light, high-altitude parachute descent at the Jervis Bay airfield yesterday. The other soldier received minor injuries. Australia's Special Operations Commander, Major General Garth Gould, said the experienced paratroopers were instructing an advanced military free-fall training course. After jumping from an aircraft, both soldiers opened their parachutes and were manoeuvring to the drop zone when they collided. Major General Gould says quick initial investigations will determine when it's safe to resume training, while other lines of inquiry will take longer.
1: UK Prime Minister Keir Starmer is under renewed pressure to step down after several aides quit and dozens of MPs make calls for his resignation. Here's Jono Wakeley.
2: At an address to the party faithful in London last night, Sir Keir made a plea to both his party and voters to stick with him and avoid a leadership contest he said would only bring chaos, but his speech appeared to do little to stem the tide. More than 70 MPs have publicly called for his resignation, over a sixth of Labour's sitting members. Four ministerial aides say they also plan to resign, believing that new leadership is needed to head the party into the next national election due in 2029. The pressure to quit follows poor performance in last week's elections that saw a surge in support for the right-wing populist party Reform.
1: Dry and mostly clear across the state this evening. Tomorrow, some morning fog patches about the south and east before a partly cloudy day in the south and northwest, but mostly sunny elsewhere. In Melbourne tomorrow, partly cloudy with a top of 21, mostly sunny on Thursday. Right now in the city, it's 15 degrees.
3: Good evening. Welcome to PM. I'm Rachel Mealy, coming to you from the lands of the Turrbal and Yuggera people in Brisbane. Tonight, the federal government leaves it till budget day to respond to a landmark gambling report. But advocates say the changes won't protect children from harm. Also, tonight's federal budget promises to reform taxes to help younger Australians enter the housing market, but is it too little, too late? And tributes flow for an Australian Army paratrooper killed during a training exercise.
4: Both paratroopers were highly skilled. Between the two of them, they had several thousand jumps to their credit. In a tight-knit community like ours, his loss has been very deeply and immediately felt.
3: The Albanese government has released its long-awaited response to a landmark gambling report. But after 3 years, tabling it in Parliament on Budget Day has raised suspicions that the government is trying to bury the report. The late Labor MP Peter Murphy handed down the parliamentary report on gambling reform in June 2023. Among the 31 recommendations, it called for a complete ban on online gambling ads. Last month, the government announced it would move to partially ban gambling ads on TV and radio at certain hours, but ignores a key recommendation for a national online gambling regulator. Oliver Gordon has taken a look at the response. Ollie, let's talk about the timing of this response. Advocates have accused the government of trying to bury the story amidst the federal budget.
5: That's right, Rachel. So the Alliance for Gambling Reform anti-gambling advocate, Reverend Tim Costello, he's long pushed the government to ban online gambling ads. He's disappointed at the timing of their tabling of this response.
6: Gambling ads has utterly captured and groomed our kids for the profits of multi-billion foreign sports betting companies. So I'm disappointed. Journalists will not be seeing this package when it's tabled today.
5: Reverend Tim Costello there. An opposition frontbencher, Claire Chandler, has also questioned the timing.
7: I wonder if there's anything that government is trying to hide there.
3: That's Shadow Minister for Finance Claire Chandler. There have already been a number of changes to online gambling advertising rules announced. Does what's been tabled today add to what we already know about the government's plans to rein in online gambling ads?
5: It looks like there's been a few minor additions, but nothing major added to what was announced last month. And I'll just go over what was announced last month by the government, what their proposed changes are. They're hoping to cap television gambling ads at three per hour. hour between 6 and 8:30 p.m. A total ban on radio ads about gambling during school pickup and drop-off times, banning ads on social media unless users are logged in and aged over 18, outlawing ads that use celebrities or athletes, and banning gambling ads in sports venues or on players' uniforms. These reforms, it sounds like I've gone through a lot, but they have been criticised.

0: by advocates and some key crossbenchers for not going far enough. Associate Professor Charles Livingston is a gambling researcher at Monash University, and he read through the formal tabled response from the government moments after it was filed this afternoon to see what new information was in it.
1: The government has decided to explore the possibility of financial blocking using the banking sector to stop transactions with offshore gambling providers. So that's something that's being used with good effect in some Northern European jurisdictions. So that is, you block the financial dealings with the providers so that they can't get the money back and forth. The second one is they're going to look at trade promotion. And those have been in the news lately, including in South Australia, where people have set up these sort of clubs where you make a monthly subscription and every now and then they have a lottery draw and you get a house or a car or something like that. They have also said that they're going to try to make arrangements in place for emerging credit products.
0: Monash University Associate Professor Charles Livingston there. We've also seen a response this afternoon from Independent MP Andrew Wilkie. He's been pushing for a ban on online gambling ads. He said in a statement, the Murphy report was cross-party and unanimous and provided the best researched and considered blueprint for gambling reform ever achieved by the federal parliament. By failing to implement the report's recommendations, which actually called for a full ban on online gambling ads, Mr. Wilkie has suggested the government has, quote, opted to abandon the public interest, deciding instead to put first the commercial interests of the gambling and media companies, as well as the AFL and NRL. So pretty scathing words, Rachel, there from Independent MP Andrew Wilkie.
2: And what's been the response from people who've fallen victim to gambling addiction?
0: Yeah, and important to note here that the late Labor MP Peter Murphy's report into online gambling harm stated clearly that partial bans don't work. Mark Kempst is a lived experience advocate for gambling reform and has lost more than $100,000 to a gambling addiction. He's disappointed the government hasn't gone further.
3: We need a total ban of gambling advertising. I think we've already seen that the industry, the gambling industry, are going to move to more using influencers and social media and things on these lines to get their advertising out, to get around any type of partial ban.
0: Mark Kempst, the lived experience advocate for gambling reform. So, Rachel, we've just received a response from Responsible Wagering Australia. That's the peak body for gambling businesses. They say in a statement, over-regulation will not stop Australians gambling. It will push them toward illegal offshore sites with no consumer protection. So that's the industry response there.
2: Oliver Gordon reporting. Tonight's federal budget is widely expected to mark the end of one of the biggest political hot potatoes since the late 1980s, negative gearing. Governments have scrapped it, then brought it back, and elections have been won and lost over it. The budget is likely to see major changes to policies around using housing as an investment rather than a place to live. So why is the government taking this step now? Angus Randall reports.
4: For anyone wanting to take their first step on the housing ladder, Finance Minister Katie Gallagher says tonight's budget is for you.
5: We need to make sure that we're all pulling all the levers available to make sure younger people can realise that dream of home ownership, which so many want, but at the moment are finding it so tough to get into the housing market.
4: Changes to negative gearing and capital gains tax discounts have been front and centre in the government's pre-budget messaging. It's a shift away from a government that's been focused on boosting the supply side of housing since it came to power.
5: We need to build more houses in this country. We need to build them and more affordable housing in this country. But we also need to look at all of the different, impacts and levers available to government to respond to this housing challenge.
4: Shadow Treasurer Tim Wilson says it's a betrayal of the Australian people.
6: They are lifting the ladder of opportunity up from young Australians so they can increase the volume of revenue. Meanwhile, they're protecting existing arrangements for those existing investors.
4: Negative gearing has been around since the Great Depression, brought in to encourage wealthy Australians to invest in housing and increase rental supply. But as the rich got richer, there were questions over whether it was actually increasing supply or just inflating the cost of existing housing stock. The Hawke-Keating government reformed the system in 1985, only to backtrack 2 years later.
7: The full interest costs of owning and maintaining rental property will now be deductible against income from any source.
4: The Howard Costello government brought in its own plan to encourage investment.

0: adding a discount to the existing capital gains tax in 1999.
1: More young Australians can buy homes. More families can pay the mortgage to keep the home.
0: Former Labor leader Bill Shorten tried to bring in changes to both policies in 2016 and again in 2019, losing both elections.
2: We're doing this because 30 years ago, houses cost around 3.2 times average income. Today, it's 6.5 times average income.
0: Ahead of tonight's budget, he says the rest of the nation is now catching up.
3: I think probably what it tells me is that in 2019 I might have been a bit ahead of my time.
0: Ed Kavanagh is the CEO of the Mackell Institute, which has been pushing for changes to negative gearing and capital gains tax for over a decade.
4: A couple of things have changed from 2016 and 2019. The first is that the problem itself is so much worse. The public perception around housing affordability is much higher, and that's because the issue is more complex. It's more difficult than ever for younger people to get into the housing market, and that basic inequity is, I think, at the front and centre of our entire national politics. So that creates an expectation and a demand by the public, I think, on the government to actually do the big things to change the housing market.
0: Jago Dodson is a professor of urban policy at RMIT. He says there's concern the changes are happening too late.
5: I mean, we've seen continued inflation of housing prices over the last couple of decades, and particularly recently as the COVID stimulus and low interest rates has flowed through our housing system. All of that has benefited those who are already asset owners, and investors have certainly had somewhat of an upper hand due to the additional tax concessions they can gain relative to, say, first homeowners who might be trying to enter the market for the first time.
0: But at the lower end of the market, it might help level the playing field between investors and owner-occupiers.
5: If the investors become more marginal in terms of their capacity to sustain the loans that they've taken out, then that will open up the opportunity for those marginal first home buyers to access a property.
0: Dr. Leonora Reese is an associate professor in economics at Queensland University of Technology. She says the budget's ultimate goal is to improve productivity.
6: Investing or rewarding and incentivising people to invest in property is not productivity boosting.
0: And she hopes investors pulling out of the housing market will be encouraged to spend that money elsewhere.
6: There's lots of opportunities to re-steer that capital. What will be really interesting to see is what the government's doing, not just sort of to disincentivise housing or investment property as, you know, an asset class, but what is it doing to encourage or incentivise that capital to move elsewhere in the economy?
7: That's Associate Professor in Economics, Dr. Leonora Reese from the Queensland University of Technology, ending that report from Angus Randall. Overseas now, in the United Kingdom, Prime Minister Keir Starmer is staring down a revolt as dozens of his government MPs call for his resignation. Pressure's been building on the Prime Minister after Labor's disastrous performance in last week's local elections. Calls for Keir Starmer to resign follow the controversial appointment of Peter Mandelson as ambassador to the United States in 2024. Mandelson was later sacked over links to the convicted sex offender Jeffrey Epstein. For more, I spoke with Dr. Emily Foley, who's a postdoctoral research fellow at Flinders University. Dr. Emily Foley, will Keir Starmer see out the week as Prime Minister?
8: Look, I think potentially yes, the week. There's been a rule change in the last few years where now, in order to trigger a leadership change, there needs to be about 20% of MPs need to have declared their lack of support or lack of confidence in the leader. So at the moment, I think so there needs to be 81. We're sitting at about 72. Definitely, he will see out the process. So that there's two parts to this. There's the process being triggered where there's a loss of confidence in the leadership of Keir Starmer, and then whether he will see out the time for an election to be held. So he could stay on for until something like September, for example.
7: I've just had a look at the UK newspaper headlines today. They're a brutal bunch, but one of them says, "Dear PM, by order of the traitors, you have been murdered. You will be removed from number 10. It seems like there's a trend against his staying in the residence.
8: I think it's only a matter of time, but potentially we might not see something until, say, next week or the end of the week. I also saw a politician who said that his speech to try and kind of resurrect resurrect himself was a reset of a reset.

0: of a reset of a reset. Like, you know, there's a big loss of confidence there.
1: Yeah, I wanted to ask you about that. Keir Starmer has given what was labelled as a last chance speech to save his leadership. What did he say, and was it enough?
0: Well, I think overwhelmingly the consensus is that it wasn't enough. I think it was sort of more of the same. There was an acceptance that more needed to be done, but there wasn't really a clear direction or idea on how to get there. MPs such as Catherine West, for example, an Australian Labor MP in the UK, sort of all acknowledged that it was more of the same, that we needed to, or the Labor Party needed to tackle reform head on, that there are challenges ahead, but they didn't seem to be armed with a range of new ideas in order to do that.
1: The local elections were held across the UK at the weekend. They were pretty disastrous for the Labor Party. Were those elections seen as an opinion poll of the Prime Minister?
0: Oh, I think pretty overwhelmingly they were. It's the worst set of local election results for the Labor Party in over 100 years. The Labor Party lost 1,500 council seats across the country. They've lost more than 60% of their own councillors. Like, it's pretty disastrous. Reform won at least a third of those seats, but you're seeing a sort of squeezing happening where there's a loss of confidence in Starmer's leadership from more central sort of urban areas, and some of that support going to the Greens, while in some of Labor's heartlands, such as the Midlands, the north of England, a lot of increasing support for reform. And I think overwhelmingly the consensus is that scene is a bit of an indictment on Starmer's leadership and his approach to government in the last couple of years.
1: And that party, Reform UK, is of course Nigel Farage's. Why is he riding so high?
0: Well, I mean, we're seeing this occur in a number of countries, like we saw in the Farage by-election on the weekend with One Nation. There's just this real disillusionment with the major parties. There's been, I think, a feeling that living standards are not increasing, and that the Labor Party, in particular in the UK, what they presented at the election was change. They ran on a change manifesto, that's what it was called, and yet the sort of outcomes have been very incremental at best, not very bold or visionary reforms to improve the living standards of people in the UK. And that base, that Labor heartland working class base, has become increasingly isolated. And Nigel Farage had stepped in at this time in which he presented an anti sort of politics. I'm not the major parties. We're here to support you. This sort of far right populism that really spoke to the electorate. And it was incredibly successful over the weekend.
1: Emily Foley, thanks very much for joining PM.
0: Thanks very much.
1: The Tasmanian government is embarking on another restructure of its housing and homelessness services, scrapping independent housing body Homes Tasmania after just 3.5 years. A review last year found the organisation was, quote, hamstrung by poor decision-making. Josh Duggan reports.
2: Felicity Hurst has been on Tasmania's social housing waitlist for 3.5 years. As long as the authority overseeing it has existed.
3: It kind of gets to you mentally, because you don't know what's going to happen the next day or the day after.
2: In the meantime, she's living with her mum and dad in Woodbridge, south of Hobart.
3: As much as I love my parents, I would like my own space, and they also need their own space.
2: The 29-year-old has a complex heart condition and needs a heart transplant. She can't work, so private rentals are unaffordable, according to her mum, Leanne.
4: And she's scared that she's going to die before she gets a home, which is quite possible.
2: The Tasmanian government recently announced plans to axe its state housing authority, Homes Tasmania, just 3.5 years after it was created amid a worsening housing crisis. A review last year found the organisation was hamstrung by poor decision-making. The restructure follows a second report into the authority's effectiveness by consulting firm KPMG, which the Tasmanian government is refusing to make public. Just a few years ago, the Tasmanian government was describing its new housing model as an agile replacement for an antiquated system.
5: In the Australian context, it's a pretty unusual model.
2: Peter Phibbs is an Emeritus Professor of Urban Planning and Housing with the University of Sydney.
5: Usually social housing agencies are completely embedded in government.

0: I think it was a bit of a bold experiment on Tasmania's behalf, but clearly they think it hasn't worked.
1: He believes Homes Tasmania was underfunded and over-governed.
0: If you were the CEO of an organisation like that, you've got a board that's probably trying to tell you to do one thing, and perhaps the minister's trying to tell you something different. And I think that was probably a frustration for the CEO in that role.
1: Since 2022, Tasmania's public housing waitlist has blown out by 20%, and priority applicants wait an average of 20 months for somewhere to live. Homes Tasmania has also copped criticism for counting vacant land and crisis accommodation in its statistics as delivered homes.
0: Tasmania, to their credit, their complete credit, had an aspiration to build a lot of new social housing dwellings. The target was 1,000 a year for 10 years. That was on a per capita basis, way more ambitious than almost any other state in Australia. Unfortunately, they didn't really have the funds to provide enough financial support for that aspiration.
2: It is a fairly short run to give it a chance to try and, you know, establish itself as an agency.
1: Michael Fotheringham is the Managing Director of the Australian Housing and Urban Research Institute.
2: And increasingly, I think the role that Homes Tasmania was taking was shifting from being a public housing provider to being a government developer. And they're actually quite different roles with different requirements and different regulations applying to them. So I think it was worth trying. I'm not sure that it probably had enough time to develop properly.
1: Tasmania's Housing Minister Kerry Vincent concedes the authority didn't live up to expectations.
3: Look, it's fair to say that Homes Tasmania model probably didn't deliver what we expected it to.
1: Responsibility for housing delivery and social housing will now be given to a new government department called Building Tasmania. It will also take carriage of the state's entire infrastructure program.
4: Josh Duggan and Alexandra Humphreys with that report. A highly skilled Australian Army soldier has died during a parachute training exercise on the New South Wales south coast. The Defence Department says Warrant Officer Lachlan Muddle from the Special Air Service Regiment was killed after colliding mid-air with another soldier. It's the second parachute-related death in the Defence Force in the past 2 years, prompting concerns over the ADF's safety protocols. Kathleen O'Connor has more.
5: In low light conditions, two senior specially trained soldiers jumped from a plane using night vision goggles during a routine military training exercise they were instructing. Both successfully opened their parachutes but collided mid-air at the Jervis Bay airfield. Australian Army Special Operations Commander Major General Garth Gould says one of them died.
6: He was operationally experienced. He was a highly qualified Special Forces sniper and military freefall parachutist. Both paratroopers collided several hundred feet above the ground whilst they were manoeuvring towards the drop zone. After the collision, both soldiers fell from height. One soldier, a sergeant from the Australian Defence Force Parachute School, survived the fall with minor injuries. The second soldier, Warrant Officer Lachlan Muddle, received fatal injuries.
5: The exercise was part of a six-week block of advanced military freefall training. Major General Garth Gould says the team were about 4 weeks into the course.
6: Both paratroopers were highly skilled. Between the two of them, they had several thousand jumps to their credit. In a tight-knit community like ours, his loss has been very deeply and immediately felt. The Australian Defence Force has paused all personnel parachuting operations at this point, pending an investigation of this matter.
5: Warrant Officer Lachlan Muddle was 50 years old. He joined the Army in 1994 and served the majority of his time in Special Operations Command in the Special Air Service Regiment. It's the second ADF parachute-related death in the past 2 years. In March 2024, Lance Corporal Jack Fitzgibbon, the son of former Labor Defence Minister Joel Fitzgibbon, died after being injured while training at Sydney's Richmond RAAF base. Parachute training resumed 2 months later. The latest incident has prompted questions about the course's safety. Australian Army Special Operations Commander Major General Garth Gould again.
6: We've implemented an independent safety board in that intervening time. That board has reported to the Chief of Army on a number of occasions already. I am very confident in the safety system as a whole around our parachuting.
5: Emeritus Professor Julie Steele from the University of Wollongong was tasked to investigate a number of injuries at the Australian Defence Force Parachuting School back in 2004.

0: most of the injuries aren't fatal, aren't catastrophic. These guys are getting out of the air as quickly as possible. These are military. This is not recreational. So they're trying to learn to get out of the air as quickly as possible, often carrying, you know, combat gear, but they want to do this as safely as possible. So this is where they learn the parachute landing fall technique.
1: Ms. Steele says she can't comment on current safety protocols because it's been years since she worked with the Australian Defence Force. However, when she first started her research, they were incredibly conscious of the risks.
0: They spend a lot of time with protocols on, you know, how they load the parachute. They spend a lot of time with the actual training protocol. People don't realise that this is very different from recreational freefall parachuting. This is where they are. If you are thinking about a military personnel, they can't float through the air and they have to get down very quickly. And often they're dropped fairly close to the ground. So there isn't the time to often change the things that are happening.
2: Emeritus Professor Julie Steele, Kathleen O'Connor reporting. Thanks for joining me for PM. I'm Rachel Mealy. The podcast of the full PM program is available on ABC Listen. We'll be back at the same time tomorrow. Good night.

0: As Jake Sturmer reports, it's the biggest native title compensation payout ever awarded in Australia.
1: The mines on the lands of the Yindjibarndi people in the Pilbara have generated an estimated $80 billion in revenue for Fortescue since production started in 2013. Justice Stephen Burley has ordered $150 million be paid to the Yindjibarndi Nara Aboriginal Corporation for cultural loss and $100,000 for economic loss. The corporation was seeking $1.8 billion in compensation and says the court's decision will be reviewed. In a statement, Fortescue says it accepts the Yindjibarndi people are entitled to compensation.
0: Independent Federal MP Kay Chaney has condemned the government's response to a parliamentary inquiry on gambling harm, released more than 1,000 days after it was handed down. The review, chaired by late Labor MP Peter Murphy, made 31 recommendations, including a comprehensive ban on gambling advertising and the establishment of a national regulator. The government's formal response, handed down on Budget Day, ignores the recommendation for a regulator and largely focuses on reforms already announced. Ms Chaney says the response falls flat.
2: It is really disappointing that not only is the government avoiding scrutiny, but it is putting forward this pathetic attempt at getting out of gambling reform with a package that is clearly in the interests of the gambling industry.
0: Making housing more affordable for younger Australians will be the centrepiece of tonight's federal budget. Here's political reporter Monty Bovell.
3: While the full details of Treasurer Jim Chalmers' fifth budget won't be known until tonight, the government has confirmed it will include significant tax reform. Government forecasts estimate changes to negative gearing and capital gains tax will help 75,000 people to buy their first home over the coming decade. Prime Minister Anthony Albanese is already selling the plan on social media.
4: This is about doing the right thing to help more young Australians buy a home of their own.
3: During the election campaign last year, Mr Albanese ruled out changing capital gains tax or negative gearing settings.
0: An education software company that fell victim to a global cyber attack says it's struck a deal with the hackers over stolen data. Lottie Twyford reports.
5: Almost 9,000 schools and universities worldwide

0: Upgrades to the police command centre and for venues to install alarms and cameras. The new program aims to crack down on a rising number of arson attacks on hospitality venues across Melbourne. Acting CEO of the Chamber of Commerce, Amelia Bitsis, says the measures will help businesses feel more secure.
1: Businesses told us that they are concerned about their own security. Business has pivoted. What it has done is escorted their workforce to and from work. They've changed operating hours and so forth. This is a really important measure to bring back that confidence.
0: Carlton Football Club Chief Executive Graham Wright says he doesn't regret the AFL club's decision to reaffirm Michael Voss's position as coach last year. The club's board met in August and endorsed Voss to continue in his role, despite having won only 7 games at that point in the season. Voss offered his resignation to the board on Friday, and assistant Josh Fraser has been appointed to coach the club on an interim basis. Wright says both he and club president Rob Priestley agree that at the time it was the right decision to have Voss continue.
2: It was a unanimous decision that we needed, or we wanted to go forward with Michael. So we don't regret that at all. I mean, we're 1-8. So the reality of the position that we find ourselves in is that, as Rob's alluded to as well, that it was time for a change.
0: It's dry and mostly clear right across the state this evening, and tomorrow a partly cloudy day in the south and northwest, but mostly sunny elsewhere, with some morning fog patches about the south and east. In Melbourne, tomorrow partly cloudy, a top of 21, mostly sunny on Thursday and Friday. Right now it's 15 degrees.
3: Hello there, Sinead Mangan with you for Australia Wide, the ABC's national regional current affairs show. The federal budget is expected to deliver some of the biggest changes in decades. Today in Australia Wide, we look at what a transformed national disability insurance scheme could mean for children with autism living in the country.
4: This budget comes back and they've cut the participation, social participation. I think that's going to really impact so much, particularly here, because regionally we don't have heaps of like clubs, or like, unless you're in the sporty, you know, you're really high up in sport and things like that, there's no kind of other social groups and things that happen, whereas in the city there is. So I think we're going to be very disadvantaged.
3: And we head to the iron ore rich region of the Pilbara of Western Australia, where the federal court has awarded the biggest compensation claim to traditional owners in Australian history.
5: Idjibundi people, we're just a little group that, you know, but I'm glad we had strong elders that, you know, fought all the way until their time of passing. Mm. Yes, it makes me very emotional when I talk about my elders. Yes, yes.
3: I'm Sinead Mangan, and this is Australia Wide, coming to you from Whadjuk Country, Perth. It's been pitted as a David and Goliath battle, a bitter fight between a mining magnate and traditional owners over land in the iron ore rich landscape of the Pilbara region of Western Australia. The dispute between one of Australia's richest people, Andrew Forrest, and the Yindjibundi Aboriginal Corporation about mining tenements has been ongoing for more than a decade. In the end, the federal court has ruled the mining magnate should pay traditional owners $150.1 million in compensation for mining their lands. Federal Court Justice Stephen Burley has delivered his judgment from Perth, and our reporter Mietta Adams has travelled to Yindjibundi country and is in Roebourne, 20 minutes drive from Karratha, for the judgment. Mietta, I can hear the little children around you. Tell me, what did Justice Stephen Burley rule today? We know the sum, but tell me about the judgment.
6: Well, we were all gathered here in Roebourne in the community centre as Justice Stephen Burley handed down his judgment. As you mentioned, he awarded $150.1 million to Yindjibundi Noora Aboriginal Corporation, or WINAC. $150 million of that was for cultural losses, and $100,000 was for economic losses, making it the largest ever native title compensation payout in Australia by the federal court. During the proceedings, he also mentioned some of the emotional testimony of Injibandi elders speaking about the impacts of FMG's mining operations on their country. And it was very emotional inside, lots of wet eyes and handkerchiefs out for sure.
3: Miyetta, what was it? You mentioned people were emotional, but the Injibandi people were looking for a lot more than 150 million. What was the reaction in terms

0: of the sum of money that has been awarded.
1: That's right. FMG had been wanting no more than $8.1 million, the state government between $5 to $10 million as compensation. But on the other hand, WiNAC had been hoping for $1.8 billion. So while this is still a very large sum, it's well short of what they had been hoping for. And yeah, that's right. It was emotional. It's the end of a very long journey, or at least nearing the end of a long journey for many of the people here today in Roebourne. This community has been going through this fight with FMG for multiple generations. And for many, it reminds them of their elders, people who are no longer there with them, and the fight that they started and is now continuing into the next generation. So there was a lot of mixed emotion here. People saying they were happy to be sort of reflecting on the impact and legacies of their elders, but also sad. It's been a very divisive time for the community in the past couple decades going through this native title fight. And then in the outcome after the judgment was handed down, it was a bit of tension. It was a bit flat, the mood as well. Some people quite disappointed. We spoke with an Injibundi elder, Jane Cheedy, and she was quite emotional after and said that it just wasn't enough compensation.
2: Today's judgment, it means a lot to me because sort of like emotional and happy because of thinking back on my elders, thinking back on my elders and my other family members, and you know, they've all passed on now, so just to hear about this compensation, it's like we have been fighting for such a long time, and now all of our elders are gone.
1: And do you think it is the end of the fight?
2: I hope so. I hope it'll be the end of the fight. If not, well, we'll just have to continue to be fighting, and so I don't know when that will end.
0: That was Jane Cheedy speaking to our reporter Mietta Adams in Roebourne, just 20 minutes drive from Karratha in the Pilbara region. Now, Mietta, talk me through the significance of this case in terms of native title.
1: Well, this is a historic decision. So Injibundi Aboriginal Corporation first filed their native title claim in 2003, and they were granted exclusive native title in 2017. And that was over an area where the Solomon Hub, or Fortescue Solomon Hub, is located. Now, Fortescue has never been granted permission by the Injibundi people to mine the Solomon Hub. They have been operating that mine there now for 13 years, and it's estimated to have contributed a revenue of over $80 billion. So in that time, the Injibundi Aboriginal Corporation launched a compensation claim in 2022, and then that led to landmark on country hearings where Justice Stephen Burley witnessed some of the destroyed heritage sites and also heard testimony from community members. So this is a very long-running bitter dispute. This is just the third native title compensation ruling in Australia of this kind, and now the largest one. Earlier this year in February, a group of traditional owners in the Northern Territory were awarded $54 million, with the Northern Territory government found liable to pay. So there is hope among the community after today's decision that other native title groups will also continue to fight for compensation in other areas of Australia, because this is really quite a significant moment in Australia's native title history.
0: Mietta, have we heard from Fortescue at all after the judgment?
1: At the moment, we are yet to hear from Fortescue, but we know that both parties have 14 days to respond. So the justice said that on June 22, they should supply a redacted version of confidential information to the court. So we'll be waiting to hear from FMG, see what they have to say. This is a significant amount more than their $8.1 million that they were willing to pay. So I'm sure we'll be hearing from them soon.
0: Mietta Adams in Roebourne in the Pilbara region of Western Australia. Thanks very much for talking to Australia Wide.
1: Thanks.
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0: A South Australian mother with two boys on the National Disability Insurance Scheme has invited Federal Health Minister Mark Butler to spend a week in her home. Kirsty Johnson has put the invite forward ahead of tonight's federal budget after sweeping changes to the NDIS will see 160,000 participants kicked off, including some children.

0: with autism or mild developmental delay. She's concerned about what the changes could mean for her family. Shannon Pearce in South Australia's Riverland has this story.
1: Down at her local playground in regional South Australia, Kirsty Johnson's two boys run and jump on the equipment.
2: Unfortunately, people don't understand autism because it is hidden disability as such. It doesn't look like they've got a disability. But in actual fact, it takes so much to just go somewhere, like to go out for dinner or something like that. We just don't do very often because it is so much work. Like, everything is so much work.
1: She believes even the government, who currently offer her son support on the National Disability Insurance Scheme, don't seem to understand.
3: I'd really love to call Mark Butler and tell him to come and live at my house for a week and tell me that my children don't need these level of supports that they currently have.
1: She doesn't think they understand the challenges regional Australians with disability are facing either. As a single mum, the NDIS has helped take the pressure off up to now, with support workers that make it easier for her children, who are 15 and 11, to get out and see the world, and funding for life-changing therapies.
2: So occupational therapy and psychology, speech therapy, all of those therapies have helped in terms of not only for myself to learn how to kind of support them, but for them to understand how their brain works, how their body moves. You know, all of those things have really helped in terms of their ability to function.
1: Now she's worried it could all be at risk.
4: Right now the NDIS costs too much and it's growing too fast, put alongside any comparable government program. And unless we take action to make it sustainable, it simply will not be there in the future for the Australians who need it most.
1: Under the changes, the NDIS will determine a person's eligibility for the scheme based on their functional capacity rather than a diagnosis alone. The government projects it will save the budget $15 billion by 2030. Some children with autism and mild developmental delay will be diverted off the NDIS to a program called Thriving Kids. And one of the government's biggest targets for reducing spending is the social and community participation stream of funding.
4: Today, that one stream of NDIS is costing about the same as what we spend in net terms on the entire pharmaceutical benefits scheme. And if left unchecked, the spending is projected to skyrocket to around $20 billion. So we will reset the total cost of social and community participation back to where it was last year. This will have a material impact on participant plans.
2: The saddest thing, you know, if this budget comes back and they've cut the participation, social participation, I think that's going to really impact so much, particularly here, because regionally we don't have heaps of like clubs or like, unless you're in the sporty, you know, you're really high up in sport and things like that, there's no kind of other social groups and things that happen, whereas in the city there is. So I think we're going to be very disadvantaged.
1: It's concerning regional disability providers too.
5: We've got so many amazing clients that are definitely in need of support, and I'm really, really worried that there's going to be some probably uneducated cuts that are going to leave a lot of our clients as casualties, to be honest.
1: Dylan Blackley is the director of a disability support service in South Australia's Riverland. He says about half of his clients have autism, but many have additional conditions too.
5: So many of these families are already doing it so hard financially, and especially in these times, they can't even afford to go get additional assessments. Unfortunately, without having access to getting assessments, they might be just collateral damage, even though they're needing support just as much as anyone else on the NDIS.
1: Anna Strawn, also from the Riverland, is a child and youth counsellor and says details are still emerging on what the reforms will mean for people. But regional families are already struggling.
6: I am seeing a lot of parents and carers who are at breaking point. Some parents can't work because they are transporting kids to appointments here, there and everywhere. And because of the lack of services here in the Riverland, lots of families travel to Adelaide, sometimes once, twice a week.
1: The minister didn't respond to Kirsty's invite to stay at her home, but she still wants her family's voice to be heard.
2: I think we would be a very different family if we hadn't had the NDIS support up until now. I kind of really don't want to think about what that would have looked like, to be honest, because it is incredibly stressful.
0: Kirsty Johnson finishing Shannon Pearce's story there from Renmark in South Australia. You're listening to Australia-wide, the ABC's National Regional Current Affairs programme with me, Sinead Mangan. Lovely to have your company. Now, every day we bring you stories from the over 50 regional bureaus in the ABC network. 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And while you're there, why not subscribe? 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We also now do a weekend edition of the programme, and this week we will include plenty analysis of the federal budget and its implications for regional Australia.
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8: Like, say the swimming carnival, I can tell them about how, like, the races are, and as well, there's a big carnival, like, where we show our house colours.
9: You've never done that before?
8: No, not really.
0: We rely on our local firefighters to be there when disaster strikes. But in South Australia, the Metropolitan Fire Service's regional arm is struggling, according to a report unveiled by the ABC. George Yankovic has filed this story for us.
10: It's the sound nobody wants to hear, but it means help is on the way. And it can be the difference between a close call and catastrophe. But in Mount Gambier, South Australia's second largest city and a major timber processing hub, the situation isn't ideal. For 20 years, Mount Gambier councillor Paul Jenner has been independently pushing the MFS to improve resourcing. But over the last bushfire season, the station's high-altitude firefighting unit, crucial for timber mill fires, was away being serviced for 9 months. And Mr Jenner says it's not good enough.
11: A vehicle would have to come from Warrnambool. In 2.5 hours, what would happen in a timber factory would be enormous. There wouldn't be much left. We don't have the adequate amount of staff and we don't have the proper appliances.
10: A harsh verdict, but one that's shared by Dermot Barry, former chief officer for the Tasmanian Fire Service. In 2024, the MFS commissioned him to look at how well the agency functions in regional SA, where it's a first responder to house fires, road crashes and industrial accidents. He toured the state's 17 regional stations, quietly handing down his findings in September that year. According to Peter Russell, secretary of the United Firefighters Union, the problems didn't start overnight and they haven't ended.
12: It hasn't had a comprehensive response to it, in my view, and it certainly hasn't had a solution. It is simply the case that a report was written 18 months ago and very little has been done to advance the issue at a government level since.
10: The ABC obtained Mr Barry's report through Freedom of Information. He wrote that regional operations was underfunded and under-resourced for its purpose, and if it was not for the genuine desire for staff to make their communities safe, MFS regional operations would be completely dysfunctional.
12: There are experienced, long-term retained firefighters who have not had access to the proper structural firefighting course ever. There are periods of time between 4 or 5 years in which retained firefighters aren't provided with road crash rescue training, and I'm told so the training they should get around hazards materials. There's this ongoing process by which people commence the training and the training never finishes and then they end up sort of starting the training again.
10: That criticism comes from the firefighters themselves. A survey in the report found over 80% of regional firefighters believe their stations, trucks and equipment aren't fit for purpose. Some stations don't have working decontamination showers, and elsewhere there are reports of PPE being stored in contaminated engine rooms due to a lack of storage space. Almost 80% of part-time firefighters, the bulk in regions, say they're insufficiently trained, and some reported being knocked back for courses due to cost.
12: The difficulty is the MFS tells us it simply does not have the funding to do these things. It does not have the funding to run training to the level required. It does not have the funding to build new stations as required necessarily. It does not have the funding to renovate them on demand.
10: Mr Russell says it's not only fireys but communities being put at risk.
12: We're not talking about a risk that might occur on every occasion, but there is a simple reality that if the government does not seriously reconsider the funding for emergency services, there will eventually be a catastrophic event that could have been prevented.
10: The ABC requested an interview with the MFS and Emergency Services Minister Rhiannon Pearce, but they both declined providing statements. The MFS said it's progressed or implemented more than half the report's recommendations and will initiate a further review of training requirements this year. The minister didn't comment on the review but said the government was supporting firefighters through pay rises, new appliances and expanding cancer compensation. But Shadow Emergency Services Minister Tim Whetstone questioned why the report wasn't made public.
13: This review is almost 2 years in the making and it's been in the bottom drawer of several ministers' desks.
10: Mr Whetstone's electorate of Chaffey sits in the Riverland, where 40,000 people are nestled in a vast undulating farmland. But at least one station told him the MFS won't give them a four-wheel drive.
13: It's been a long time coming, particularly out in the Riverland, sandy country, going out to an emergency situation. That could put our firefighters at risk.
10: It remains to be seen if next month's state budget allocates any extra funding, or whether Mr Barry's verdict remains standing.
0: George Yankovic reporting there from Mount Gambier in South Australia.
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0: And finally, we're going to head to regional Queensland, to Toowoomba, where a sports program is helping refugees who escaped ISIS to settle into their new lives in Australia. Grace Nakamura headed along to a Belong in Hockey session to find out how a game is much bigger than what happens between the referee whistles.
19: Amir Abdullah taps his hockey stick against his shin guards and crouches in anticipation. The puck is a blur across the field, flying towards the goal, and Amir blocks it, sending it flying.
20: I started playing as a goalkeeper, and then I started doing some goalkeeping on the Friday mornings, long in hockey program. And then I just started liking it, and then after that they said, oh, you can join a club if you want. And yeah, I really liked it, and then started playing hockey.
19: The 21-year-old from Iraq plays for the Rangeville Hockey Club in Toowoomba, just under 2 hours' drive west of Brisbane.
21: So Amir brings a lot to the team. He's awesome in the nets. Boys get around him, he gets around us, and he really fits into the Rangeville sort of culture here, and it's just really enjoyable having him on the team.
19: That's his teammate, Tim Marsh. But Amir has been through more than most people on his hockey team.
20: We had to run away from our houses in 2014, and yeah, a lot of shit happens, to be honest.
19: Amir is Yazidi, an ethnic minority that's been heavily persecuted throughout history. ISIS launched a genocide attempt against them in 2014. Many Yazidis have come to Australia, and Toowoomba is home to the largest Yazidi community in the country.
20: Yeah, all my family got kidnapped and killed, and from my father's side and my mother's side. We had to run away from my house, my town, and then we had to go to the mountains. We had to go there to just hide from ISIS. And we stayed there for 9 days, I think, 7 days, with no food and water.
19: 8 years after he fled his home, Amir, his parents and his siblings were finally approved for refugee visas and came to Australia. Now, when you meet him on the streets of his regional home, you might not guess the trauma he's been through.
20: At the moment, I go to the gym a lot, and yeah, sometimes go for a run, go for shopping, hang out with mates, and yeah, just basic stuff, to be honest.
19: Hockey has been a somewhat unexpected way for many of Toowoomba's refugees to settle into the community.
22: Unlike a lot of other sports that people from other countries are familiar with, hockey is very new to most people, for example, from the Middle East or from Africa. They're all beginners at the start.
19: That's Jesse McCartney. He runs the Belong in Hockey program out of the Toowoomba Hockey Club.
22: Friday mornings we have this really special program where they're able to be introduced to the sport in a really welcoming environment with volunteers and young role models to help support them. Because when they come to Belong in Hockey, they improve their language skills, they improve their confidence, and that actually enables them to be able to get work.
19: The Long in hockey has seen more than 140 refugees take part since it started in 2023.
22: Well, Toowoomba has a lot of potential to help support refugees. We're 180,000 people. We're the second biggest inland city in Australia after Canberra, and we have an amazing sporting community. And I think what the Long in hockey is doing is it's helping the sporting community here in Toowoomba to understand that your sport can become stronger through diversity.
19: Mr. McCartney is particularly proud of the education sessions they run after hockey training. After morning tea, of course.
22: So they could be sessions on awareness of gambling or nutrition or gratitude or first aid skills. We've done a number of things, and that helps us get messages that are really important to this community across using hockey as the vehicle.
3: So us girls, we're going to try and score a goal, and the boys are going to try and stop us from scoring a goal.
19: Volunteer Erin Gilbar says it's been incredible to see how much the participants improve in all areas of their lives.
3: First session they come along, you know, a bit shy, don't have much English, but then over the course of a few months, suddenly they're one of the leaders here. They're chatting with everyone, they're running around, they're doing everything. Their English, like, expands so much, their confidence grows.
19: Amir was one of the first graduates of Belong in Hockey, and he's a poster boy for the program. He's just bought a house with his family, and he's working full-time as an air conditioning and refrigeration apprentice. But he always makes time for a game with his team.
20: And they're, like, part of my life now, and they're, like, family to me, so it's pretty good.
0: Grace Nakamura with that story. And that's Australia-wide for today. Samantha Donovan and the PM team will be along later for full budget analysis. And we'll be back at the same time tomorrow for a look at what the budget means for regional Australia. I'm Sinead Mangan. Cheerio.

0: Good evening, Nicholas Hines with ABC News. Outgoing Carlton coach Michael Voss says he feels positive about the future of the Blues, despite his decision to step away from the AFL club. The 50-year-old's decision comes following a tough run of results over recent seasons, including 7 straight losses this year. Players, including Patrick Cripps, have spoken of their strong relationship with Voss over his almost 5 seasons in the role. Voss says his decision to step away is about putting the club first.
1: What's important for this playing group is that they create their own version of what they want that to look like. What's their version of Carlton that they want to create and acknowledge the history and the DNA of this great club, but create your own.
0: The Federal Court has awarded Australia's highest ever native title compensation payout to traditional owners in WA's Pilbara region. Mieta Adams has this report from the Pilbara.
2: Andrew Forrest's mining company Fortescue has been ordered to pay $150.1 million to the Injibundi Noora Aboriginal Corporation for cultural and economic losses. Fortescue dug up hundreds of millions of tonnes of ore for its Solomon Hub project, which was built on Injibundi land without their permission. The corporation was seeking $1.8 billion in compensation, and CEO Michael Woodley says the court's decision will be reviewed.
3: We're obviously disappointed with the economic loss, and we'll review that.
2: In a statement, Fortescue says it accepts the Injibundi people are entitled to compensation.
0: Anti-gambling advocates have slammed the federal government for handing down its long-awaited response to a parliamentary inquiry on gambling harm on Budget Day. The official government response outlines a package of gambling reforms announced by Prime Minister Anthony Albanese last month, but ignores a key recommendation for a national online gambling regulator. Tim Costello from the Alliance for Gambling Reform says both the timing and contents are disappointing.
4: It was the number one recommendation because we have the greatest gambling losses per capita in the world, by far the greatest gambling harm in the world, and that's because we don't have a national regulator.
0: Tax reform in tonight's federal budget is shaping up as the most consequential package in years. Here's political reporter Monty Bovell.
5: The budget will include significant changes to negative gearing and capital gains tax. Treasurer Jim Chalmers will soon unveil the details of the reforms, but Finance Minister Katie Gallagher says government forecasts estimate the changes would help 75,000 people to buy their first home over the coming decade.
6: Essentially making negative gearing less attractive and making the arrangements that will be announced by the Treasurer tonight results in that outcome.
5: The government says the budget will also carefully manage the bottom line, with the Treasurer dubbing it the most responsible he's handed down.
0: Neighbours of Iran are continuing their attempts to bring Tehran and Washington towards some sort of peace deal, despite the increasingly belligerent tone of the two nations. Here's Jono Wakeley.
7: Turkey's foreign minister will hold talks in Qatar today in a bid to cool down the deteriorating peace between Iran and the US. Iran says its armed forces are ready to respond to any renewed aggression after US President Donald Trump stated the current ceasefire was on life support. The parliamentary speaker, Mohammad Ghalibaf, says Iran is prepared to teach a lesson, and the spokesperson for Iran's parliament says that the country could enrich uranium to weapons grade if attacked. Earlier, Mr. Trump dismissed Tehran's latest peace proposals as garbage, but Iran's foreign ministry says Tehran's proposals were reasonable and generous.
0: UK Prime Minister Keir Starmer is holding what's being seen as a make-or-break cabinet meeting as his future in the job hangs in the balance. Here's the BBC's Henry Zeffman.
8: Top of the agenda for the weekly cabinet meeting this morning is the government's response to the situation in the Middle East. But the issue occupying ministers' minds this morning is the situation in 10 Downing Street. In interviews over the morning, a downbeat Darren Jones, the Chief Secretary to the Prime Minister, has failed to rule out Sir Keir resigning, although he pointed to the Prime Minister having said that he would not walk away. The Home Secretary, Shabana Mahmood, has privately urged the Prime Minister to set out a timetable for his resignation.
0: And a minister in Keir Starmer's cabinet has resigned, urging the Prime Minister to set a timetable for an orderly transition. Communities Minister Miata Fanbule is the first government minister to quit, calling for the Prime Minister to step down. And to Victoria's weather, mostly clear conditions across the state this evening. Tomorrow, some morning fog about the south and east before a partly cloudy day in the south and northwest, but mostly sunny elsewhere. In Melbourne, a partly cloudy day tomorrow with a top of 21. Mostly sunny on Thursday and Friday with tops in the low 20s before a shower or two reaches Melbourne on the weekend. Right now in Melbourne, it's 14 degrees. ABC News.
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11: Are you ready for a game? I am. We have got time to play a couple of curly little questions I've put together, and so has Alice and Tima. We have been very busy. Yes, there is a matter of state that's coming up, a matter of federal importance. The budget I refer to, that's at 7:30. That will be a hard switch. That is, it begins at 7:30 sharp with Treasurer Jim Chalmers delivering the budget for 2026. Then there will be analysis to follow. Outside this studio, it will be the primo journalists from ABC and elsewhere, economists, those representing the various sectors of the budget will be analysing what just took place and where the deficits are and where the surprises are. That's all within a 90-minute package from 7:30 till 9, and then we will resume with the evening show, and always scope for you to join us and share your thoughts about the budget as well. But pretty much from 9 o'clock, it is business as usual with some music and a chance for you to get out and spread your wings for what might be one of the great eclectic beer pub crawls of 2026 as well. So just maybe you could drown your sorrows. But in the meantime, we're about to play a quiz. And what I have done, and Vlado, you're very clever. You've already intuited what the answer is. I have put together a whole lot of different movies and have converted them into something of an audio clue. This, for example, I think you might guess what this is. Yep. Any thoughts? I'll give it to you again. Listen carefully. Here we go. What is this? If you said Lock, Stock and Two Smoking Barrels, you don't get any sense of what's happening. But if you did say Silence of the Lambs, congratulations. That is what the answer is. So I'm going to give you that one. And the question is, what is this one? This is one that I played just before the news, if you join me. And if you haven't, see if you could interpret what this little movie sound effect might be. Vlado's got it already. If you'd like to play, call now, 1300 222 774. There is a bunch of them, and we're going to have some fun with them. This is going to be a lot of kooky kind of fun. If you feel like playing along, 1300 222 774, 1300 222 774. Let's be a little frivolous, and then we'll get fiscal. But if you'd like to play the game, call now. Let's get on to our movie sound effects. 1300 222 774.

0: One of the best trance songs out there. I just love the drift of that tune. Came out in 2009. Empire of the Sun, the band, and Walking on a Dream is the title track from an album of that year. We're about to play a quiz that's all about sound effects, and the sound effects point to a well-known film. In a way, it's like playing charades using sound effects. So if I just explain that Silence of the Lambs, well, it's not four words, it's two sounds, and those two sounds are Lambs, then silence. Silence of the Lambs. That's how we're playing it. There's still plenty of chance to get on the board. We've got 20 minutes to play this game. If you'd like to play along, jump in now. See how many of these titles you can figure out. I might give you a hint or two, but you'll need to be on the board and on the line if we're going to play the game at all. 1300 222 774. We're going to kick off 1300 222 774 right after this.
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0: G'day, how are you? David Astor here, ready to play the game. Working at the optimal level right here. I'm going to say good evening to Paul in Essendon, who's ready to play. G'day, Paul.
6: Hey, how are you, David?
0: Good. I'm good. Now, look, we thought we'd do something different because we have a brief time tonight with the federal budget interrupting proceedings at 7:30. So we thought we'd do something a little bit offbeat. And credit to Tima Halum, who came up with this madness. See how you go with this one. So I've given you the Silence of the Lambs as an example. I reckon this one I've played a few times now. I'm wondering if you've got a handle on what this film might be. Good luck, Paul. Any thoughts?
6: Yeah, I reckon that's Wolf Creek.
0: Oh, very, very good. Wolf Creek. Yes, we can play around with the titles. We can actually use homophones. We can use all sorts of different licenses because there are no rules for this. Absolutely no rules. All right, well done. See how you go with this one. Next one is a tricky one. Good luck. What is this film? I'll give it to you again. It's a bit weird hearing it for the first time. Tune in, Paul, a very popular film, and it sounds a bit like this. Any thoughts on that, Paul?
6: Sounds like a bird start. Mm-hmm. You've got me there, David.
0: No troubles. I'll tell you what, you did very well to get Wolf Creek. I thought that might baffle a few. Vlado got it on the text, but first caller, you got it straight out of the blocks. Well done, Paul. Thanks for calling in.
6: Have a good night,
0: you
6: mate.
0: Too, mate. 14 past seven, we're playing. I don't know what to call this game. We're just calling it the movie sound effects game or the effects movie. I don't know what we've just made this up. 1300 222 774. Our next player is Stephen, who's in Greenvale. Good evening, Stephen.
7: G'day, g'day.
0: All right. Now, it's a two-worded film, just as Wolf Creek was, and we've played a little bit with the second word in terms of its meaning. It's not a bird, as Paul was guessing. I'll play it to you again. Listen to it carefully and try and isolate the two sounds. That way you'll probably get a lot closer to what the answer is. Good luck.
7: Sure.
0: Okay. Now, you can have a guess at either word, and I'll tell you how close you are.
7: Sounds like a baby.
0: Yeah, it is baby. Okay. Now, what big film came out a couple of years ago? Two words, first word, baby. What's that second word?
7: Oh, look, I'm thinking of an earlier movie, but that's four words.
0: It's a crime movie. It's a heist movie.
7: Look, I'm thinking Baby Talk, but.
0: Yeah, it's certainly Baby Talk, that very first grab. But then have a listen again, and maybe you'll be able to isolate the second sound. You've worked out baby brilliantly. Just listen, see if you think sport. It's a sporting sound.
7: Oh, kids sport.
0: It's not Auskick. No, it's not. No, it's pretty much almost exclusively a grown-up sport.
7: Okay.
0: And it's perfect conditions for it right now, right across Victoria, that's for sure.
7: Okay, look, I'm just going to go with my hunch and just say maybe 40.
0: I love this guy. We're going to have to bring it back regularly. It's turning people into pretzels.
7: My first guess was going to be the Victorian public reaction to Albo's budget.
0: Well, let's keep our powder dry, and then we can play all those kind of games at 9 o'clock. Okay. Stephen, nice work. You've solved half the equation, and that's half the battle. Thanks for calling in.
7: Thank you. All the best.
0: 1300 222 774 PK, congratulations. You've got it. Nice work. So too of Nick and Troy listening in, and Catherine in Fitzroy North. Actually, Catherine, you're slightly misguided with that second word. It's tricky. Yeah, there you go. Little clue that someone dropped in. I don't know where that came from, but Vlado's in Tullamarine. He got Wolf Creek straight away. G'day, Vlado.
3: Hey, David.
0: Hey, all right. Now, you're very good on the trivia, but are you good on lateral thinking? This is, we've got half the equation. Baby, what's the second part?
3: Yep.
0: Vlado.
3: Baby driver.
0: Baby driver. All right, I'm going to give you one that is only one sound, and it's a one-word movie. This is tricky, Vlado, but you've proven yourself already with your text and now the correct answer. That was a golf driver, by the way, if people are wondering what the hell that was. Baby driver. But, all right, so here we go. Here you go with this one. This is a single-word title, and it's only a single sound as well. Good luck. Vlado, what's that?
3: And by the way, ripping.
0: I didn't just bend down to try and pick up a pencil. what do you think that is? Think about a movie. It's pretty recent. This movie would have been about, maybe it's about 5 years old. I don't have the exact date, but it's in recent memory. It's a horror movie. That'll give you a bit of a hint. Here we go. All right.
3: Saw.
0: We should have done Saw. I can't believe we didn't do Saw. Vlado, it's not Saw. But it is to do with cutting in a different way. Vlado, thanks for calling in.
3: Thank you.
0: 1300 222 774. We've got the bingo queen calling in from Tennant's Creek. Good evening. It's Samantha, isn't it?
5: Yeah, hi, how you going?
0: Good, good. Now, are you much into horror movies?
5: A little bit.
0: Okay, all right. Now, this five-letter word starts with S and it identifies this sound. What's that horror movie? What's that title, Bingo Queen?
5: So what, it starts with S.
0: S for Sally. Five
5: is
0: letters.
5: Slash?
0: What?
5: Slash?
0: No. Ooh, is there a movie called Slash?
5: I don't know. You're telling a story.
0: I don't think there is. Well, at least it's, in fact, that's not, no. If there's a movie called Slash.
5: It's Ripper.
0: But... it's not Ripper. You're very close, though. Do you want to have another guess? I'll give you another guess. Think about your slash is similar. It is a synonym. This is something that happens to your, maybe happens to, you know, your shirt if you get caught on some barbed wire. Another word for ripped.
5: But it starts with S, doesn't it?
0: Does start with S, yeah.
5: Is it just slash?
0: Not slash, not slash.
5: No idea then.
0: No, well, keep listening. Thanks for playing. Thanks for having a guess. All the best. See ya. Keep listening. 1300 222 774. This is a tricky one. There's only one vowel in this word, and that sits at number four in the position. It starts with S. It's five letters, and it's a horror movie. James is next in Geelong. Hello, James. Hello, James.
8: Hi, David. Sorry, hang on one sec.
0: No, you're right. Just turn off that radio in the background.
8: I'm going to take you off loudspeaker.
0: Yeah, 1300 222 774. I've got Bo, who's in my sights, but then we've got pretty much clear sky. So if you want to get in now, good time to call in. 1300 222 774. Before we head across to Canberra for the federal budget at 7:30. All right, James, we're looking for a word that is five letters, starts with S. This is a bit like Wordle. Fourth letter is I. It's a horror movie, and it identifies this sound. What is that word, James?
8: And it's a synonym of slash.
0: Yeah, it's slash. Look, if you think about something that has been, what's a good way of saying it? We talk about it is maybe the ends on your hair that get a little bit frayed. We say, what are they? Split. The word is split. Yeah, it's about split personality, horror movie. All right, okay, that took a little bit of lifting, but we got there. Speaking of lifting, what is this movie? Again, it's only one sound, but it's the same sound over and over. Have a listen, James. All right. I promise you it's not seven. That's not seven claps. but I can tell you it's got a lot to do with what makes that clap. What do you think it's an Australian movie. It's got two words. Think.
8: Is one of the words an animal?
0: No. It's a crime movie. It's a fabulous movie. It has Rose Byrne in it.
8: Oh, I'm sorry. I mean, I reckon it's going to be both shot in a minute. It's an Australian crime movie.
0: Australian crime movie with, I can even throw in Heath Ledger.
8: Oh, Heath Ledger?
0: Yeah.
8: Oh.
0: Heath Ledger and Rose Byrne.
8: No, it's not Dirty Deeds, is it?
0: Not Dirty Deeds. Good guess, though. Certainly in the ballpark. But thanks for calling in, James.
8: All right. Thank you, David.
0: All the best, mate. 1300-222-774. Someone suggested it should be Shred. Well, Split was a very big movie for horror fans, but clearly not big enough in terms of evenings fans. Bo's on the road. G'day, Bo.
9: Oh, no.
0: No, hang on. Look, I could ask this question another way. Without the sound effect, which is this, I could say to you, what Australian crime movie features Heath Ledger, Rose Byrne, and Brian Brown? And how do you clap? What do you need to clap, Bo?
9: Hands.
0: And how many hands do you need, Bo?
9: Two hands.
0: We got there in the end. Now, don't worry, Bo.
9: Bring up for what? Tell me, was I right? The one with the baby noise. Was that Baby Driver?
0: Baby Driver. Very clever. Very clever. No, Baby Driver. No worries. Well, this one is tricky because you only get one sound, but you get the one sound for 10 seconds, which is kind of a blessing and a curse all in one. Listen carefully. I know you're on the road, so I'm going to have to crank this right up, but listen carefully and tell me what you are hearing. What are we hearing there, Bo?
9: Sounds like trying to wrangle kids at a park.
0: Keep thinking. You're not far away from the answer. It's a one-word title. Sacred Australian ritual.
9: Tonight's not my night.
0: No, you got the two hands out of the way and you had Baby Driver. So I say farewell with a great deal of respect. Thanks for calling in, Bo. Great to hear from you.
9: No worries.
0: All the best, mate. 1300-222-774. I'm going to say good evening to Isabella, who's listening in Ballarat. Hello, Isabella.
10: Hello, how are you?
0: Good. Now, if you are making the most of this beautiful weather at the moment, you might even have a bit of an outdoor party. You might have a bit of this. What kind of outdoor party is that, Isabella? It also happens to be the name of a very big film that came out, I think it was last year.
10: Oh, I don't know. It seems like a party in the park.
0: Keep thinking now. If you're going to have a party in the park, what's one way of preparing the food?
10: Barbecue.
0: Oh, what was that? And how do you say that in Australia?
10: Barbie.
0: Well done. You got Barbie out of the way. All right, next one is a tricky one. Good luck. Blame Alice. She's the one who made this one up. I think it's brilliant.
10: All right.
0: But it's also super tricky. Good luck. Have a listen. What is this movie? All right. Now, what are you going to make of that?
10: It sounds like an old Western movie to me.
0: Yeah, now, what you need to do is just isolate each sound and figure out what word is it denoting. I mean, we're not capturing any scene from the movie. We're just capturing two different sounds, and each sound signals a different word in the title. It's a two-word titled movie, and the first word is obviously something to do with pain or screaming, and the second word is something to do with a metal banging door. So have a closer listen. All right. Does that help you, Isabella?
10: Silence of the Lambs?
0: No, Silence of the Lambs sounds a lot more like this. We lost Silence of the Lambs. That fell off the perch. Hey, Isabella, thanks for playing.
10: Thank you so much. Have a good day.
0: Yeah,
10: bye.
0: You too. Keep listening. Well, the answer's coming your way shortly. It's Sharon in Ballarat. Hello, Sharon.
11: Oh, no, I rang after Split.
0: All right. Now, have a listen. I think the real clue is that second sound. The second sound's a very distinctive metal closing door. Uh-huh. Have a listen. All right. Now, this movie starred Guy Pearce. Sharon?
11: Oh, okay.
0: Yep.
11: Oh, was it Time Machine?
0: Yes, that's right. The TARDIS is leaving the building. Not Time Machine. Keep listening, Sharon. The answer's coming your way. Nice to hear from you. Our next caller is Will, who's calling in Elwood. G'day, Will.
12: How's it going?
0: Good. You probably had Baby Driver. You called in about half an hour ago. But we're up to it. We've done Barbie. Now we've got this one to sort out. It's a Guy Pearce movie. In fact, he may have even won an Oscar, or he's certainly nominated for an Academy Award for his performance. It's a war movie, and this is the sound. All right. What is the movie, Will? I can tell you that Catherine Bigelow was the director, and she won an Academy Award for the directing of this war film.
12: The Covenant?
0: Not The Covenant. I can see why you're thinking about that. The cover, the closing of the cover, but not The Covenant. Thanks for playing, Will. We're getting a little tight on time, but we can still resolve this last little one. Alistair's next in Clifton Hill. G'day, Alistair.
13: G'day.
0: Tell me, what is this Guy Pearce movie, shot by Catherine Bigelow, all to do with the Middle Eastern conflict? The name of the film?
13: No idea. No clue at all.
0: I was ready for the big drum roll, ready for the big answer. You've left me down, Alistair.
13: Yeah.
0: Oh, no worries. Thanks for calling in.
13: Thank you.
0: All right, we're going to clear this up before we go off to Jim Chalmers. It's Heather and Neil. Heather, help us out. What is this movie?
14: Well, I'm a bit clueless too. Let's try Slamming Doors.
0: I think you're thinking of Sliding Doors.
14: Not slamming, not sliding.
0: Oh. Thanks for playing, Heather. We might have to call this one. Yes, quite a few people have got it. Maybe we've got one more caller we can squeeze in. I think I'm going to go to Jared and Narre Warren South. Hello, Jared. Jared, hello.
15: How are you?
0: Yeah, good. Yeah. Now, what is it?
15: Hurt Locker.
0: Hurt Locker! It's Hurt Locker. It all makes sense when you listen to it again. You got your hurt and you got your locker. Have a listen. Makes so much sense. Hey, Jared, thanks for calling in and thanks for telling us about the Seaford Park Run group too. Great to hear from you, mate.
15: Oh, yeah. Yep, no worries. And another time I'll tell you why that probably could also work for Red Dog.
0: Oh, okay. Oh, well, I think we'll bring this game back, that's for sure. Thanks so much for calling in and well done on a very timely solve.
15: Have a good one.
0: You too. Now, we're a minute away from heading across to Canberra. I should say heading up to Canberra, getting my bearings right. We're about to hear the 2026 budget being delivered by the Treasurer, Jim Chalmers. That will begin at 7:30. That roughly goes 25, 30 minutes. And then there is analysis of the budget. And feel free to send your text through. There is always the scope to reflect, to comment, to look at surprises, to look at deficits, to look at unfairness, to look at where surpluses may be redistributed. We'll be doing all that from 8 o'clock to 9 o'clock with a team of experts. And then from 9 o'clock, we will resume with the evening show with music, with song, with drink and with laughter. Thank you for playing the quiz. We're about to head up to Canberra for the budget. We will begin regular programs, resume regular programming from 9 o'clock. But right now, it's heading up north to Canberra.
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17: Hello, I'm Rachel Mealy. We're live on ABC Radio across Australia. This is Budget Night. Shortly, we'll take you to Parliament House, where the Treasurer, Jim Chalmers, will deliver his fifth budget. PM Samantha Donovan is just coming out of the lockup. That's where journalists and stakeholders get to take a look at the federal budget papers before the rest of the country sees them. Sam and the PM team will be with you straight after the Treasurer's speech, sharing what they've discovered in the volumes outlining Labor's economic plan. Samantha will speak to economist Chris Richardson, and she'll also be joined by political reporter Isabel Rowe and our business reporter David Taylor. The Finance Minister, Katie Gallagher, will deliver her pitch, and the Shadow Treasurer, Tim Wilson, will be there with his initial response. Samantha will also speak to Michelle O'Neill from the Australian Council of Trade Unions and Innes Willicks from the Australian Industry Group. She'll be joined by Melinda Salento, the CEO of the Committee for Economic Development of Australia, and Cassandra Goldie, the CEO of the Australian Council for Social Service. So, comprehensive analysis of the federal budget coming up after the Treasurer's speech. That's all ahead for you here on ABC Radio. And tune in to ABC AM tomorrow morning, where the Prime Minister will be joining Melissa Clark just after 8 a.m. But now, let's go to the House of Representatives in Canberra. The Federal Treasurer, Jim Chalmers, is about to be on his speech to on his feet to deliver his speech at the dispatch box. Let's take a listen.
18: I acknowledge the Ngunnawal people here and the Yuggera and the Yugambeh people back home in Logan, and I move that this bill be now read a second time. Speaker, this is the most important and ambitious budget in decades. Important because the world is throwing a lot at us, and this budget is about helping Australia deal with those challenges. And ambitious because we have so much going for us, and this budget is about Australia seizing those opportunities. War in the Middle East has been pushing up prices, pushing down growth, and punishing Australians. It has exposed weaknesses in the global economy and intensified long-standing challenges here at home. We didn't decide when this war began, and we have no control over when it will properly end. But how we respond is up to us, how we help each other through, and how we come out of this a stronger, fairer, more productive and more resilient nation. This budget is ambitious in the face of adversity. It's a responsible budget and it's a reforming budget, which builds resilience and bolsters our economy. There is more cost of living relief, more Medicare and more aged care, and more housing. It makes the tax system fairer and stronger for workers, businesses, first home buyers, and future generations, responding to the pressures of the here and now while embracing our intergenerational responsibilities. The core of this

Conflict in the Middle East and closure of the Strait of Hormuz has disrupted the global economy and the global outlook. Oil production fell by 8 million barrels a day in the first month of the war, almost eight times more than any of the oil shocks we've seen since the 1970s. The global oil price started the year would peak above 7%. As Australians, we confront these serious challenges together from a position of strength. We are much better placed and better prepared than most countries to deal with this global crisis. Growth here is still higher than our peers. Real incomes have been growing strongly. Unemployment is historically low, and we have one of the strongest budgets in the world. Before the war, GDP growth was strengthening and broadening. The outlook for business investment remains robust, with a solid pipeline of data centre and renewable energy projects. Employment is still growing, and even if unemployment ticks up as expected, it will still stay around the mid-fours. Nominal wages growth is expected to remain above 3%, and annual real wage growth will return from next year, after growing for eight of the last nine quarters. Now, we know there's more work.

is being reshaped by structural shifts across energy, industry, technology, demography, and geopolitics. And we have long-standing challenges when it comes to our productivity performance, our housing market, and our tax system. This budget is about getting us through the global oil shock and taking pressure off Australians, while building a stronger economy, a better tax system, a more sustainable budget, and lifting living standards for our people. Speaker, we are responding to the biggest oil shock in history with a comprehensive $14.8 billion plan to secure more fuel, strengthen our supply chains, build resilience, and take the sting out of prices. The Strengthening Australia's Fuel Resilience Package will deliver more fuel for drivers and industry, more fertiliser for farmers, and more fuel security for our economy. Its centrepiece is a $10 billion investment in immediate fuel supplies and a permanent Australian fuel security reserve to get the fuels and fertiliser that we need. We're helping businesses and manufacturers bolster supply chains with $1 billion in interest-free loans through the National Reconstruction Fund and incentives to get more freight moving on trains and ships. Targeted support for electric vehicles, building more charging stations and heavy vehicle reform are all investments in our long-term fuel resilience. We'll produce more fuel through our $1.1 billion cleaner fuels program, backed with reforms to our low-carbon liquid fuels market to support demand. We're reserving 20% of gas exports for Australian users, so there's more supply at lower prices. And we're making more progress on our Future Made in Australia agenda, supporting mining and processing through our Critical Minerals Strategic Reserve and investments in domestic smelting and manufacturing. Speaker, we understand that this crisis is adding to the cost of living pressures facing Australians. And that's why we are taking some of the sting out of global price rises by more than halving the fuel excise, reducing the heavy vehicle road user charge to zero, putting petrol companies on notice by doubling the consumer watchdog's maximum penalties and ramping up enforcement and monitoring, giving businesses a bit more leeway at tax time if they're facing fuel supply problems, and continuing to make it easier and quicker for small businesses to get access to credit if they need it. Speaker, immediate relief from the fuel crisis is coupled with lasting and responsible cost of living measures. This government cut taxes 2 years ago. We're cutting them again this year and next year too. Tonight, we're proud to be delivering another round of ongoing tax cuts for Australian workers. We will put more money into the pockets of 13.3 million workers with a new $250 Working Australians tax offset. It will begin from the second half of 2027 and be paid each year after that, ongoing and automatically, in your tax return, just like the instant deduction that we are rolling out as well. This offset is targeted to workers, and it represents the most meaningful permanent increase to the effective tax-free threshold since Labor increased it more than a decade ago. Altogether, our five different tax cuts will benefit the average worker by up to $2,816 in 2028. Averaged out over the year, our three tax cuts, our instant deduction and the new offset are the equivalent of up to $54 back in the average earner's pocket each week. Now, the $6.4 billion tax offset is the biggest cost of living measure in this budget, but it's not all we're doing to support families under pressure. As a Labor government, we will always invest in Medicare and cheaper medicines and public health so Australians get the care that they need and when they need it. This budget includes another $25 billion for public hospitals. We're also investing $5.9 billion to list more medicines on the pharmaceutical benefits scheme so Australians continue to access life-changing medicines at cheaper prices. One example is cutting the cost of treatment for cystic fibrosis will save some Australians around $250,000 a year. Medicare urgent care clinics reduce out-of-pocket costs because more bulk billing means less pressure on household budgets and emergency departments. By July, four in five Australians will live
within a 20-minute drive of one of the 137 clinics around the country. Yeah.

We're permanently funding every one of them with $1.8 billion over the next 4 years and about half a billion dollars every year after that. Speaker, Australia's long-standing housing shortage is making homes unaffordable. This challenge hits young workers and families hard, and we're addressing it from every responsible angle. The reforms in this budget will lift our total investment in housing to a record $47 billion. Yeah. We're levelling the playing field for first home buyers with 5% deposits and tax reform to help more young Australians into their own home. We'll invest another $2 billion in the power, roads and drains that we need for new housing developments, which will help around 65,000 new homes over the next decade. We're working with the states to cut red tape and planning delays, which could unlock tens of thousands more. We're extending our ban on foreign investors buying existing homes to take pressure off the market, and helping to fix the youth housing penalty to secure homes for 4,000 young people at risk of homelessness. Yeah. Speaker, these housing reforms go to the very core of our budget strategy, dealing with the very real pressures on people right now, while taking responsibility for the challenges facing the next generations. The shocks from around the world are coming at us faster and more frequently. And that global uncertainty is not a reason to delay reform. It's why we must move with urgency and with ambition. The challenges coming at us, the opportunities ahead of us, and the better future that Australians deserve will not wait for a time when all is quiet in the world. That's why this budget invests in resilience and reform, to grow our economy the right way and lift living standards over time. We'll do that through three ambitious policy packages: a productivity and investment package, a tax reform package, and a savings package as well. Because, Speaker, to lift wages and living standards, we have to lift productivity. In the market sector, productivity has now grown for five consecutive quarters, was 1.5% last year. But this budget is about going further and moving faster. This productivity package will help us attract and absorb more investment, make it easier and quicker to build, and it will slash compliance costs. The reforms we are announcing tonight will cut regulatory costs by $10.2 billion every year. Yeah. Our efforts in national competition policy alone could boost GDP by $13 billion a year. This is the broadest productivity push in a budget since the 1990s. Speaker, our productivity plan starts with incentivising investment and innovation through the tax system for businesses, start-ups and venture capital. We're cutting the unnecessary red tape holding us back, including $780 million every year in the financial sector alone. We're also making tax time simpler for small businesses, which will save them 376,000 hours a year. We're getting rid of almost 600 more tariffs to reduce trade barriers, as well as expanding our trusted trader program and streamlining biosecurity for fertiliser imports. We're also building a single national market through our national competition policy reforms, so Australia works as one economy, not eight, with new work to make mandatory standards free for workers and businesses. And we're making government simpler to deal with through a tell-us-once approach, so Australians don't have to keep submitting the same information, and expanding the digital ID. We will speed up approvals so businesses can move quickly from an investment decision to shovels in the ground. That's the motivation behind our environmental law reforms, the investor front door and a second round of foreign investment changes. We'll also simplify building regulations for when these projects begin construction. And we're doing more on skills recognition and education so tradies can get their qualifications recognised more easily and businesses can find the skilled workers that they need. We're progressing the most significant reforms to the national electricity market since the 1990s as the world moves to net zero, including changes to help attract more investment in renewable energy and increase competition. We're also modernising our energy system with a domestic gas reservation and getting more solar and batteries into homes, which could save $7 billion in systems costs by 2050. We're seizing the vast opportunities from AI with grants to commercialise AI innovations and making government more efficient. We're investing billions more in science and innovation through the Medical Research Future Fund

in the CSIRO and the square kilometre array, and billions in the infrastructure that we need to get people to work and to improve our regions, towns and cities. We're also strengthening the performance test, so our $4.5 trillion super sector isn't being discouraged from investing productive capital in areas like energy and housing. Speaker, the productivity package is ambitious and so are our tax reforms. This budget includes the most significant tax reform package in more than a quarter of a century. This is about tax relief and tax reform to make our economy work for more Australians, for more businesses and future generations. We're delivering a fairer tax system for workers, first-time buyers and young people. This will help rebalance a system which is more generous to assets than it is to labour, and help rebalance a system where house prices have decoupled from incomes. Since 1999, house prices have risen over 400%, more than twice as fast as average incomes. Our tax changes will help about 75,000 Australians achieve the dream of home ownership. We'll limit negative gearing for residential property to new builds from July next year. And we're replacing the 50% capital gains tax discount with inflation-adjusted indexation to restore the taxation of real gains. These changes will be prospective, and new builds will retain the option to use the 50% discount. We'll also introduce a minimum 30% tax rate on capital gains from July next year and on discretionary trust from July the year after. This is about better aligning the taxes paid on these types of income with the taxes paid on wages. These changes will level the playing field for workers and first home buyers and support investment in productive assets, including new housing supply. And they will fund our new round of tax relief for more than 13 million Australian workers. Yeah. So, Speaker, we're building a better tax system for businesses too, with over $3.5 billion in new measures that lower taxes to encourage investment and innovation. We'll permanently introduce 2-year loss carryback for all companies up to $1 billion in turnover, bolstering resilience and risk-taking. And we'll introduce loss refundability for startups to help new businesses invest and grow in their first 2 years. We'll also expand tax incentives for venture capital and better target the research and development tax incentive to support more high-impact innovation. The third part of our tax reform package is to make the tax system simpler and more sustainable. Simpler for workers with a $1,000 instant deduction and simpler for small businesses with a permanent instant asset write-off and more dynamic tax instalments. And we'll put in place more sustainable long-term settings to support the take-up of electric vehicles. Speaker, our tax reforms will help workers, create a fairer housing market and drive more productive investment across our economy. They build on the significant reforms we've already delivered and they complement our other efforts to increase housing supply and boost productivity and reduce compliance costs. The new revenue raised will be returned to workers and businesses over the next 4 years so that more Australians can earn more and keep more of what they earn. Yeah. So, Speaker, this means the heavy lifting on budget repair is being done by savings and spending restraint, not tax increases. This budget delivers the largest savings package on record. Yeah. All up, there are $63.8 billion in savings. Yeah. Our decisions improve the budget in net terms by $26.1 billion once you take our responsible provisions into account. A big part of our savings package will restore the NDIS to its original intent and secure its future so it grows in a sustainable way in line with programs like Medicare. Yeah. This difficult but necessary reform will save $37.8 billion over the forward estimates. On top of savings, there's also very substantial spending restraint. Real spending growth averages just 1.5% for the 8 years to June 2030. This is the lowest average growth rate in any 8-year period for almost 3.5 decades and less than half the 30-year average. As a result of all of this, we've returned every single dollar of revenue upgrades to the bottom line for the second consecutive update. Payments as a share of the economy are forecast to go down from 26.8% next year to 26.2% by the middle of 2030. Now, this responsible economic management means

is that the budget deficit next financial year is $2.8 billion lower at $31.5 billion. The bottom line is better in every year over the forward estimates and the medium term. The budget position has improved by $44.9 billion, and this makes it more than a quarter of a trillion dollars better than when we came to office. Yeah. Gross debt will be $982 billion at the end of this financial year, and it peaks lower, it peaks earlier, and is lower in every year for the next 11 years. And this means, in share of economy terms, gross and net debt remain well below what we inherited in every year going forward. Yeah. Debt is lower and the budget position is stronger in every year of the medium term because of our savings. The medium-term budget position is much stronger and more sustainable as a consequence, creating more room for future tax relief. Speaker, we've made progress getting the budget in much better shape at the same time as we've found room to fund the services and the security that Australians rely on. This budget includes record investments in healthcare, defence and economic resilience. There's $3 billion to deliver more beds, more packages and better aged care for older Australians. $2 billion for the Thriving Kids program and a $3 billion provision for other foundational supports outside the NDIS. And $2.2 billion to strengthen Services Australia and ensure that Australians continue to receive safe, secure and reliable services quickly and easily. Speaker, we're building an economy which is stronger and fairer and gives more Australians a stake in our success. We're investing an extra $1.2 billion to close the gap, doubling the number of jobs created as part of the Remote Jobs and Economic Development Program, improving housing quality and expanding our support for grocery stores in remote First Nations communities. Speaker, the gender pay gap has never been narrower, and women's workforce participation hit record highs last year. We're proud to have backed $21 billion in wage rises for women working in sectors like aged care and early childhood education, which have been undervalued for too long. Yeah. Since 2022, we've also invested more than $4.4 billion to deliver the National Plan to End Violence Against Women and Children. And this budget includes hundreds of millions of dollars for frontline services and to make our child support system safer so children get the financial support that they need and women are protected from abuse. Yeah. Speaker, economic security, economic resilience and national security are now one and the same. We're investing an additional $53 billion over the next decade in our defence force to keep Australians and our region safe. And there's almost $800 million for veterans as part of our response to the Royal Commission into Defence and Veterans Suicide. Yeah. We're also taking action to strengthen our national security and our national unity since the devastating anti-Semitic terror attack at Bondi Beach. We're adopting every recommendation from the Royal Commission on Anti-Semitism and Social Cohesion's interim report, and we're fast-tracking tougher gun laws through the National Cabinet. There is $600 million in this budget for a new counter-terrorism online centre, grants to support affected communities, and money for our law enforcement agencies to crack down on the hate speech, the violent extremism, and the terrorism, which has absolutely no place in this country. Yeah. So, Speaker, against the backdrop of global uncertainty, this budget invests in Australia's resilience, its economic sovereignty, and its national security. And at a time when Australians are under pressure, this budget delivers more help with the cost of living and new tax cuts for workers. And in an era where people feel like the system no longer works for them, this budget doesn't just acknowledge that, it acts on it. Yeah. By levelling the playing field for first home buyers, backing the aspiration and innovation of small businesses, and renewing that fundamental bargain between generations to help bring the dream of home ownership within reach of more young Australians. Yeah. No other budget in the 2000s has set out this much responsible budget repair and this much economic reform. These are difficult decisions to ensure a stronger bottom line every year, to give us greater insurance in uncertain times. At the same time as we build a more resilient, more productive and competitive economy. This is a strategy which helps shield people from the harshest consequences of a global oil crisis, stabilises our economy and our budget at a time of extreme uncertainty

0: volatility in the world and strengthens Australia for the next shock. Faced with a choice between resilience or reform, this budget demonstrates that our government and our country are capable of both.
1: Yeah.
0: Tonight we choose the hard road of reform, not the path of least resistance. By responding to the pressures that Australians confront today and fulfilling our obligations and our responsibilities to the generations to come. And that, Mr. Speaker, is why I commend this bill and this budget to the House.
1: Yeah.

0: Good evening and welcome to PM's special coverage of the Albanese government's fifth federal budget, live on ABC Radio and News Radio across the country. I'm Samantha Donovan, coming to you from Parliament House in Ngunnawal Country in Canberra. Well, as we've just heard, the Treasurer Jim Chalmers has announced plans to reform the tax system to help more Australians buy their own home, and some tax offsets for workers over the next couple of years too. We'll have full budget coverage over the next hour. The Finance Minister, Katie Gallagher, will join me, and we'll also get the thoughts of the Shadow Treasurer, Tim Wilson, as well as leaders of the peak business, union and welfare bodies. They'll be here too with their reactions. Stay with us on PM for analysis of Budget 2026. Political reporter Isabel Rowe is here with me in Parliament House. Isabel, we've both been in the lock-up all afternoon here in Canberra. As I mentioned, changes to property tax breaks are one of the most significant budget measures. What's the government planning?
1: Hi, Sam. Look, this is indeed a significant tax change in the housing space that the government has been hinting at. Perhaps they don't go quite as far as some in the housing sector might have liked, but nevertheless, this is a really consequential budget. Starting with those housing tax reforms. From next year, the government will only allow property investors to negatively gear a new build, although allowing those already using negative gearing to keep doing that. But there are some big changes coming for investment properties that are bought after tonight, and we'll get to that further in the program. In addition, there are these changes to capital gains tax, or CGT. So there will now be a minimum 30% tax rate on any gains made on your asset beyond inflation. Now, these are two concessions that the government are saying are working together to sort of make investment properties too lucrative and therefore making it too hard for first home buyers. To explain a little bit how they are working at the moment, you can make a loss on an investment property and those losses are tax deductible against your income, essentially meaning you're paying less tax. That is negative gearing. CGT discount applies when you sell an asset. Half of the gain you make is taxed and half of it isn't. And the idea of these changes tonight is what the government is calling this rebalance of the tax system. They want to improve the prospects for people making a wage in comparison with the people who are earning money from things like trusts and from investments. Now, that is a Labor value at its core. You could call this quite a Labor budget. It is a broken election promise, but Jim Chalmers is saying he has come to a different view since the election on this issue.
0: Yes, that theme of rebalancing or realigning the tax system for workers versus investors was something we've heard a lot about this afternoon and this evening. Isabel, there are some tax cuts for workers too. Can you take us through what's planned there?
1: There is. So workers will get a $250 tax offset every year. Now, surprisingly, this is an ongoing thing. It will happen from the 2027-28 year. So they're calling it the WATO, the Working Australians Tax Offset, and it will apply to 13 million people and not starting until the 2028 financial year. There's also this $1,000 tax offset. So working people on an income will receive an instant tax deduction of up to $1,000, and that is from next year, the 2026-27 financial year. Now, the reason that they aren't immediately happening is because the government doesn't want to be adding money to the economy

0: while inflation is an issue. And that is why we will be seeing these tax offsets, that little bit of extra money, but not until next year and the year after.
1: Yes, I think the Treasurer said today he's expecting inflation to go up to 5% by the middle of this year. So no doubt something they're keeping firmly in mind. And the Treasurer, Isabel, has explained how the conflict in the Middle East has affected this budget he's delivered this evening. What did he say?
0: Yeah, look, all of this is coming in the Middle East war, of course. Overall, the budget is actually currently a net beneficiary of the war in the Middle East. And that is because of the revenue from LNG and commodities. It is having an impact on everyday Australians, though, through inflation. So the Treasury is forecasting through this budget that inflation will peak at around 5% this year due to the Middle East war, before dropping to 2.25% in the middle of next year, and that is within the Reserve Bank's target band. Now, this recovery assumes that global oil prices decline from the middle of this year and stabilise within 12 months. Now, we know how uncertain the war in the Middle East is. If the conflict actually escalates instead and oil prices peak at $200 a barrel, inflation could reach 7.25%. So there is a worst case scenario in there, but Treasury is hoping that things begin to stabilise.
1: Isabel, thanks for that. You'll be staying with us throughout the program and giving us your insights and further reporting on some of the budget measures announced today. Independent economist Chris Richardson from Rich Insight. He's a former Treasury official and, of course, a long time budget analyst. He's been in the budget lockup in Canberra this afternoon, and I asked him for his analysis of the government's changes to property tax breaks.
2: We are going from a simple and large system of a big discount when you make a capital gain to something that reflects the economics a bit better. You allow for inflation and then you tax. An extra bit that wasn't leaked is that when you're taxed on that after inflation gain, the government will take a 30% minimum rate. Or in other words, it's encouraging people not to wait until they retire before they sell.
1: What about negative gearing?
2: From the future, we'll focus on new builds. I guess I'm a little less enthused around that. I think our problems with negative gearing more flowed from the fact that we've been too generous around capital gains. So I probably wouldn't have done it, but nor do I think it's particularly make or break as a tax policy.
1: What are the changes to the taxation of trusts?
2: There too, the government is being a little tougher than I expected. I thought they might have a 25% tax, withholding tax. It's actually at 30. The idea is there are some ways, some of it's through capital gains, particularly property, some of it is through the use of trusts, that people move money around or move it into spots where it receives less tax, or the tax is delayed. The government is trying to close as many of those loopholes as it can.
1: Chris, do you think these changes are going to make it easier for more Australians to buy a home?
2: I do, but I also think there is a real risk that they are oversold as a bit of a magic wand to Australia's housing crisis. They will help, right? Basically, when you help first home buyers by making things less attractive for investors, you'll have fewer people bidding for houses. House prices will be a little lower than they'd otherwise have been. But with fewer landlords, rents will be a little higher than they'd otherwise have been. Neither of those two changes are likely to be big. The real change needed in Australian housing is going to be very hard and very slow. It's going to be suburb by suburb, street by street, getting stuff built at a reasonable price where we haven't done for decades.
1: And what's in the budget to assist with that?
2: Well, there is some extra stuff around supply, including around infrastructure. It is not going to grab the headlines, but just building the bits, as it were, that allow new housing to go ahead more smoothly. That is incredibly valuable. As a nation, we've had many decades of a housing policy that could be summarised as the word no. No, you can't do that. Now we are trying to swing it around to a yes, but the federal government doesn't actually have that many levers. It's pulling a few.
1: Just to go back to the changes to negative gearing and capital gains tax discount, is there any fine print that investors should be aware of that may not come out in the immediate headlines?
2: Well, it is interesting around some of the changes. So, for example, if you've held something under the old system and continue to hold it under the new system, you can, in effect, simply get the adjustment based

0: based on how long under the old, how long under the new, or you can have some value as at the changeover. Now, if you're talking about something like shares, that's actually relatively easy. And people were worried that some things might get sold because they had been such a good investment that, you know, that sort of a changeover meant people would sell fast. This is, I think, a more sensible way to do it.
1: What about investment properties bought before 1985?
0: Before 1985, Australia didn't have a capital gains tax, so all that stuff has been exempt until now. From this new change, however, it'll start to be picked up. But it'll only start to be picked up not from 1985, but from 2027. It's not unreasonable.
1: Now, there are benefits in terms of tax changes for workers to this $250 Working Australians tax offset and the $1,000 instant tax deduction. Do you think those tax tweaks or payments are going to send inflation up?
0: No. In particular, we're waiting for WATO, right? You know, that one doesn't kick in for a few years, so it's not going to be something that stresses the Reserve Bank governor. But it isn't entirely clear that the Reserve Bank will look at this budget and not raise an eyebrow, partly because it comes after state, but, you know, the likes of Victoria and Western Australia have been throwing extra money into the economy with their state budgets. And one thing that this budget does is revise up near-term spending. The expectation when we last got a budget update 5 months ago was the coming financial year spending would grow 3.1%. That's now 5.3%. Pushed up by, you know, continuing blowouts in the NDIS and the like. The Reserve Bank will be keeping an eye here still.
1: Chris, what about the budget bottom line? In simple terms, how are Australia's books looking at the moment?
0: They're looking a lot better, but they're not looking a lot better because of the decisions in this budget. The decisions in this budget start small, they start slow, they build over time. We are getting, over 5 years, $45 billion smaller deficits in total than had been expected. But in the main, that's because of a very old reason, a combination of war and inflation. Both of those things are delivering a bigger bucket for the tax man to tax. Of that big improvement in the budget bottom line over 5 years, more than 90% of it is because the economy has given us a windfall.
1: Chris Richardson is an independent economist at Rich Insight. Well, now to the first of two panel discussions this evening. Joining me in the ABC's Parliament House studio are Cassandra Goldie, the Chief Executive Officer of the Australian Council of Social Service. ACOS advocates for people affected by poverty and disadvantage. Also with me, Melinda Salento, the Chief Executive of the Committee for Economic Development of Australia. Welcome to you both.
2: Good evening. Thanks for having us.
1: Cassandra, I'll start with you. Does this federal budget offer much for Australians who are really struggling at the moment?
2: Well, we went into the budget asking it to do two things. One was to protect people who were being hurt the worst by the environment we're in, particularly those increases in the cost of essentials, and to do some big reforms that the country needs right now. We got a fair bit of the latter, but we didn't get the former. We're very worried that the 4 million plus people who are on very low incomes, their incomes are so low that they're below the tax-free threshold, so they won't get the Working Australian tax offset. And the Treasurer in his own analysis said the combination of five tax cuts that we've had in the lead up to this latest one means that people right up the income scale are going to get about a $50 a week extra. And of course, 4 million plus people on the lower incomes are still waiting. Big reforms. Oh, I just got to say it tonight. I'm delighted to see us move on those property tax breaks. Let's do it. And trusts as well. It's time.
1: I was under the impression, though, that ACOS wanted more in terms of the property tax breaks. I think you were hoping for more from the government. What's your assessment of the figures they've come up with on things like negative gearing and the capital gains tax discount?
2: Well, they'd followed ACOS's design of how you would phase out negative gearing and you would have reduced the capital gains tax discount. We would have got about $20 billion over the Fords. We're not going to get that. Tonight I am going to say this is a really important move on these tax breaks. They have been so damaging to housing affordability and to productivity in the country. We've got far too much speculative investment going.

0: into existing properties, and we need to unlock that for other purposes. And so we do welcome what they've done.
1: Do you actually think, though, that it will see more Australians able to buy their own home?
0: Well, it's a combination. I mean, as the government says, we agree. Look, fixing the adequacy of income support is straightforward. You fix the number, you change the number, and they could do it overnight on JobSeeker and Youth Allowance. Fixing the housing affordability crisis is much more complex. The tax breaks are a big part of the system change that we need. Similarly, on supply, it's the right kind of supply we need. We've got to get back to a sort of a 10% of the housing market into the low-income housing. More building of social and affordable housing. We didn't get any more in the budget last summer, but we're certainly hopeful that we'll see more over time. It's a combination of measures that are needed on housing affordability.
1: You mentioned you're disappointed that Australians living in poverty or perhaps on the lowest incomes, pensions and things like that, aren't going to get any sort of extra payment.
0: No.
1: Is the tax break or these extra tax offsets for workers, is that something ACOS is happy with?
0: Well, it's the wrong decision to give priority to that off the back of a bundle of tax cuts already and to not do anything for people on the lowest incomes. I mean, the Reserve Bank governor was very clear. Be very careful. We said be very targeted with your expenditures. Protect people who really need the help. Somebody on six-digit salaries probably won't even notice, sadly, what has been announced on the way to in their budget. But if you were on a really low income, for somebody on JobSeeker, you're 14 times more likely than the general population to be living on just one meal a day. If you're on JobSeeker, on average, and the median you've got in the bank is just $500. And we just did a recent survey and about a third of people said that they had just $20 in the bank. Imagine living like that. JobSeeker is just $500, $400 a week.
1: Melinda Salento, welcome to you, the Chief Executive of CEDA, the Committee for Economic Development of Australia. I know CEDA wanted to see genuine reform in this budget. Are you seeing it?
2: Yeah, look, I think like Cass Goldie, we're sort of we've got to give the government a bit of credit. I think it's a tough environment. We've seen, you know, the economy hit by higher fuel prices, the global uncertainty, and I think the government has lent into reforms that are focused on lifting productivity, supporting a stronger economy, and some important measures on also delivering a solid social compact. And though they're the two things that we think are really, really important. So measures to you know, actually tackle some of the regulatory burden that we're seeing. There are measures in there that are looking to sort of support innovation and R&D as well as access to venture capital. So, yeah, I think we're pleased with what we've seen.
1: I want to get to some of those initiatives and things like productivity measures in just a moment, but what does CEDA think of the changes to the property tax breaks?
2: Look, actually, I agree with Cassandra. I think we've been looking for these sorts of reforms for a long time. We actually backed similar measures way back in 2019, to be honest. I think what the government's done is sensible in terms of acknowledging the signals it wants to send. It's grandfathering, it's focusing on making sure that we continue to support the supply of housing. And that's really important because for so long what we've seen is measures that have actually continued to boost demand for housing in order to get people into the market. And what we really need to do is see the supply of housing picked up. And so, you know, the measures on tax, good. There's some increased spending, which is tied to lifting productivity in the construction sector, which has been really terrible, to be honest. And we've been focused on that in our work. So I think some very positive steps there as well.
1: Can you tell us a bit more about that measure? Have you had time to get across what the government's planning?
2: Well, look, I think it's the tying of the $2 million of additional support for services to enable housing to be built and tying that to construction productivity. So a bit more to understand there, but the fact that they're really linking that and identifying that we have to lift productivity in the construction sector in particular, very important.
1: Do you see, how much do you think these measures will do, whether it's the working on the housing supply or the tax break changes? How confident are you that more people will be able to buy their own home?
2: I think I'm confident that more people. Is it going to be enough? Time will tell. But both the measures to both increase affordability and increase supply are things that are important, and they're both working in the right direction. And we said in our sort of pre-budget sort of analysis that one of the things we really wanted to see was government

0: employment policy working together to achieve the outcomes that we're looking for.
1: What do you think of those tax offsets and the one-off payment for working Australians?
0: Look, I think for us, we're actually in a similar position to ACOS. We think one of the things that we need to do in Australia is really focus on how we rebuild and strengthen our social compact. And one of the things that we'd like to see is actually better targeting of support. We've sort of seen this push towards support for all Australians. I understand that in a cost of living crisis. But as Cassandra sort of mentioned, you know, we know that the people doing it the toughest are the people who are actually on income support. That income support isn't keeping up with the cost of living. We've seen a few measures, you know, support for young people trying to get into social housing. Fine, but that's going to about, you know, 4,000. There's 10 times as many who are on youth allowance. So I actually think you'd get more bang for buck if you targeted some of these measures towards those most in need.
1: Productivity. Oh, sorry, Cassandra, add something there.
2: I mean, and this is something that with CEDA we've, you know, worked on for a long time in terms of really focusing on the big solutions to the challenges on productivity. People is a part of that picture. And so if you force a million plus people to live in financial destitution, it's really hard to even think, let alone to reskill and retrain. If you don't have anywhere to live, how are you going to retrain? There is a signal in the budget tonight that is very important on the employment services reform side. So these are the services to help you if you lose your job and you're on a low income. They are in a shocking state. They've been designed to really harass people. It doesn't actually help you much to get into decent paid work. It's just sort of keep you busy. And there's been a broad consensus from the business community, the union movement and others that we're not getting what we should be getting there, which is genuine help to move people, support people into the next decent paid job. So that's really great. There's also money allocated for activating Australia's skills. This is a really important campaign that many worked on, settlement services groups who led this charge to say it's time for us to enable people who've got great skills, qualifications from overseas, to get them quickly recognised in Australia in the right way so that you can be working at your skill level, because we've got about 250,000 people who are working below their skill level when we want more people who are nurses and yes, people to get into the construction industry and build those houses for us.
1: I'll be speaking more to the ACTU about that a little bit later. Just with the remaining time we've got left, Melinda, as I said, productivity for CEDA, very important. The Treasurer has really emphasised productivity today. What are some of the measures that you're happy with?
0: Look, the things that I would really highlight are the moves on deregulation, a lot of what the Treasurer is talking about too in terms of harmonisation of regulation, payroll tax and things like that across all of the territories and states. This is really, really important. We've been talking about this. We wanted to sort of re-energise the seamless economy agenda of previous Labor governments, just to sort of remind people that we've done this before. We have to do it again. This is really, really critical. Business has been talking for a long time about the regulatory burden, not just in terms of the cost, which is significant, but the fact that it's taking up so much bandwidth and really impacting their ability to innovate, to invest, and we absolutely have to see investment to GDP pick up. We've got to see business startups pick up. We know that they're at record lows, and this dynamism is so critical to creating the opportunities that we then need to connect more people to. And Cass has talked about the employment services work. This is fundamental. Getting people into work is a really fundamental way in which they can benefit from a strong economy. And also, we've done all the work on the skills migration. There's too many migrants we bring in because they've got skills. We don't use those skills. There is no better example of a drain on productivity than that.
1: We'll hear a bit more about that a little later. Thank you very much to you both. Melinda Salento is the Chief Executive of the Committee for Economic Development of Australia. Cassandra Goldie, the Chief Executive Officer of the Australian Council of Social Service. Thanks very much
2: Thanks to you both.
1: Thank you. Around Australia, you're listening to PM's Budget Special. It's a very busy night here at at Parliament House in Canberra. Representatives of the Peak and lobby groups are moving around the press gallery, getting their views across to journalists, as are opposition MPs and the Treasurer and the Finance Minister, Katie Gallagher, who's taking her seat here in the studio with me.

0: Now she's carrying a big wad of papers. She goes
1: Has to
0: around.
1: remember everything.
0: Good. Well, Senator Gallagher, thanks very much for making the time to come in and tell our listeners a little bit about this budget, the fifth for you and the Treasurer, Jim Chalmers. Now, the overriding aim of this budget appears to be the equalising of treatment between people who earn their money by working and those who earn it through investments. Is that assessment right?
1: On the tax reform side, yes. I mean, one of the new elements in this budget is really to ensure a bit more, a comparison between the way assets are taxed and the way income is taxed, and trying to rebalance that. Obviously, still very advantageous to on the asset front, but making sure that working Australians get a fair deal as well.
0: Now, on the changes to the property tax breaks, you and the Treasurer say the modelling shows these measures will release 75,000 homes to Australian buyers. How have you come up with that number, and can you explain for us how those changes will do that?
1: That figure relates to first home buyers being able to purchase a home, and it's a cent over a 10-year period. So the modelling that Treasury does, they obviously look at all aspects of this, but in the sense that we're targeting negative gearing to new builds, that does mean that those arrangements are no longer available or won't be when the legislation passes in the 2027 for established dwellings. And that change alone over that period of time enables 75,000 first-home buyers into the housing market.
0: You mentioned 10 years there. I'm sure a lot of people listening are wondering when they're going to be able to buy a home, to see the benefits of those changes, maybe even see the benefits for their children or grandchildren. Is it about a decade before these changes will start to really deliver results?
1: Well, that figures over a decade in relation to that change, but that shouldn't be seen in isolation of all of the other effort that we're doing in increasing housing supply across the country, and some of those other programs like the 5% deposits, all of those, the Housing Australia Future Fund. There's other investments for enabling infrastructure to drive new housing in this budget as well. We've got a pretty ambitious target to reach in terms of our housing accord, and we've remained focused on that. So what we're trying to do here is recognise that there are younger generations are feeling increasingly locked out of the dream, the Australian dream of home ownership, and we're looking at what levers are available to the Commonwealth Government to continue to do everything we can to make that dream a reality. And that's what some of the decisions in this budget reflect.
0: Is it fair, though, that younger Australians won't have access to some of those investor tax breaks that their parents and grandparents have had to enable them to build wealth through property?
1: Well, I mean, we are pro-aspiration. We want people to have a real opportunity to, to grow their wealth and to work hard and invest where they want to. And in fact, in relation to negative gearing, that opportunity is still available. We want that to be targeted in a way that drives new housing supply. So for young people, if they are interested in that, that opportunity is there, but it would no longer be available on established dwellings. It would have to be in relation to new, what else can we do to drive supply in this country?
0: Now, the government is already copping a lot of flak from the opposition for breaking the PM's election promise that there wouldn't be any changes to negative gearing and capital gains tax. I'm sure that criticism is going to ramp up in the next few days. What's your response to that criticism?
1: Look, I think Australian people elect us to govern, and they elect us to make decisions based on the information available to us at that time. Our focus has been on supply, about driving supply. We need to build more houses in this country. That will help. But I think they also expect us to make the decisions, not necessarily the easy ones. Look, to be honest, it probably is easier to kick this can down the road and not deal with it. But is that the right thing to do for future generations? And the position we've come to is it's not. We should be dealing with it in a sensible way, that, you know, still supports all of that, those issues around aspiration, but also just deals with some of these issues that have been around for a long time that have been left undealt with.
0: Now, working Australians are also going to get two tax deductions. One's called the Working Australians Tax Offset, and then an immediate $1,000 tax offset for working Australians. When I say immediate, that's next year. Why are those payments going to worsen the inflation situation?
1: Look, we believe they're timely and they're targeted. So we've got the first tax cut coming in through this budget that builds on the stage three tax cuts. Then we've got a further tax cut next year. The instant deduction will come in. And then this new mechanism, the Working Australian Tax Offset, which is really setting up the architecture to ensure that we can do, you know, reward, you know, wages and income in a way that, you know, I think recognises that working Australians need a break as well. And this architecture will be there. And I think it provides cost of living relief, but at a time that doesn't add to the inflation challenge.
0: Senator Gallagher, thank you very much for coming
1: thank
0: in and
1: you.
0: Explaining some of the changes for us this
1: thank
0: evening.
1: You.
0: Katie Gallagher is the Finance Minister. On ABC Local Radio and News Radio, this is PM's special coverage of the Albanese government's fifth federal budget. Thanks very much for being with us this evening. As expected, the Treasurer Jim Chalmers has announced there will be changes to property tax breaks, as we've just been hearing from the Finance Minister. And ahead on the program, we'll get the reaction of the peak industry and union groups to tonight's budget. Well, back with me in the studio now is ABC political reporter Isabel Rowe. Isabel, what did you think of Katie Gallagher's budget sales pitch?
2: Look, it's the government really is keen to sell this as a shift in its priorities, as a way for people who make a regular salary to get ahead a little bit further, for people who are making their money off trusts, off negative geared properties, to not have as many concessions as they did before. The Liberals, the Coalition will frame this as more taxes, but the housing sector and the government, I guess, are keen to say that it's just less of a concession for those people. And so the government really wants to make this a budget about the majority of people. Now, when we're talking about the majority, the millennial and Gen Z voter bloc is 47% of the electorate now. That is the largest bloc. It is now overtaking the boomers, as we call them. So this is the group that the government is speaking to, and lots of those people have been unable to buy a home and don't feel that it's even, you know, possible for them. So the government is hoping that, you know, for those people who've essentially being unable to save a deposit, that this takes some of the property investors out of the next auction they might go to, that they might have a better shot at this. And if it is a reform that works, it's probably going to have a longer impact, as Katie Gallagher was saying. You know, in the next 10 years, they're looking at the ways that more people, 75,000 people, can get into homes. What she hasn't mentioned and is important to mention in the budget papers, it does make clear that the impact of the tax changes themselves will actually reduce the rate of new homes over the next decade by about 35,000. So were they not doing anything on supply, these tax changes actually reduce the supply. But the government is saying this is a larger package. They are also putting money into supply. They're talking about this $2 billion local infrastructure fund. So they're saying that that is more than offset by 65,000 homes that they are planning to build over that time. So the Coalition, no doubt, will point to the fact that there is actually a reduction in supply and even a reduction on the expected growth in house prices because of these tax changes. But the government will point out that they are hoping that the other measures that they're putting into the budget will be able to boost housing supply.
0: We're hoping to, or expecting to, hear from the Shadow Treasurer, Tim Wilson, in the next few moments. But Isabel, thanks very much for more analysis on some of those changes. Well, with me now with his analysis of this year's federal budget is ABC business correspondent David Taylor. David, the government is promising to return the budget to balance over the medium term. Is that realistic?
3: Well, Sam, good evening to you. It depends on which way you look at it. I mean, the budget is in a structural deficit. And what we're faced with is the idea of rising inflation, which will encourage interest rates or push interest rates higher. And the impact of the cost of that over the forward estimates and then beyond that is extraordinary, because

where the interest payments on the debt itself is going to be probably in the top one or two items in the budget that is of the highest cost. So it's a really scary situation to be in. Now, that said, we do have the inflation forecast in the budget. I mean, obviously, it's around 5% at the moment because of the spike in the price of oil. And it's actually forecast for the June quarter of 2027 to fall back to smack bang within the Reserve Bank's target band of between 2 and 3%, 2.5%. I'm sure Michelle Bullock, the Reserve Bank governor, would love to see the number crunching behind that. And then indeed, the following year, it's meant to only rise to 3% and then come back to 2.5%. So as far as the budget forecasts are concerned, over the Ford estimates, inflation is not a problem. But it's assuming that the price of oil, the global price of oil, is going to come back down again, which is making an enormous amount of assumptions over the Middle East crisis, the Iran war. So the Reserve Bank itself has forecast that inflation is going to, or the risk is that inflation will increase. So with that in mind, there is nothing to suggest that interest rates won't keep rising. And in fact, if you're looking at longer term interest rates, you've got some forecasts like from HSBC saying that you could be looking at debt costing, you know, upwards of 5.5% on those long term bonds. So the cost of the government's debt, which is financing the deficit for the pointy heads, is going

0: due to the closing of the relative closing of the Strait of Hormuz and the oil price pushing up, and that putting upwards pressure not just on fuel prices, but having ripple effects across all business costs, and that raising the prices for customers when they go and buy something in the shops. So you've got the Reserve Bank saying inflation is a problem, and you've got Treasury coming out today in the budget saying inflation is not a problem, saying that we're going to come back to the Reserve Bank's bullseye target of 2.5%. So if you believe Treasury, then this is great news for mortgage borrowers. Great news for mortgage borrowers, because Treasury is saying that inflation, fast forward 12 months, is not going to be a problem. If anything, if the economy slows too much and you've got inflation at 2.5%, there's a risk inflation could fall below the 2.5% target and you've got interest rates coming down. So Treasury has this incredibly sanguine view on the outcome of the Middle East conflict, the effect on oil prices, and how that will flow through to inflation. I mean, there are other things around this, of course. GDP is expected to, you know, stay between 1.5% and 2.5% over the forward estimates, and what the wages are expected to remain relatively slow at sort of 3.2%. And of course, you know, there's an assumption in the budget that government abolishing non-complete clauses.
1: David, we'll have to leave it there. The Shadow Treasurer, Tim Wilson, is just joining me in the studio, but thank you very much.
0: Thanks,
1: for your analysis this evening. David Taylor is the ABC's business correspondent. Well, as I just mentioned, the Shadow Treasurer, Tim Wilson, is with me now in the studio. Mr. Wilson, thanks very much for being with us on PM this evening.
2: Thank you for having me.
1: I know you don't have a lot of time. Let's start with the government's planned changes to the property tax breaks. What do you think?
2: Well, we've said very clearly that we don't support these new taxes. They're built on a house of broken promises. We have higher taxes, lower living standards, and fewer homes in this budget. And we know explicitly that the measures the government is introducing is going to reduce the volume of housing supply by 35,000 over the next decade. That's not how you get young Australians into new homes.
1: No doubt there will be plenty of voters pretty angry that their property tax breaks are being cut. But don't you think they're going to be outnumbered by younger Australians, and indeed anyone trying to buy a home who thinks, well, at least the government is doing something to make it easier for me to get a house?
2: Except for the fact that it won't. The government's own documents say that there'll be rental increases as a consequence of the measures they're introducing today. You know, I tend to find that before people buy a home, they tend to be renters, and if they're going to be paying higher rents as a consequence of this government's measures, it's not likely to make them enthusiastic. More than that, the government's own numbers show that there'll be 35,000 fewer homes built as a consequence of these new taxes, built on a house of broken promises. And consequently, young Australians are being ripped off.
1: So if the opposition were to win office, would it axe these Labor government changes to these property tax breaks?
2: We are going to fight these new taxes every step of the way because they have not been legislated, and we are not convinced that they have the support, least of all because they were not taken to the last election. By not being taken the last election, the government has come forward with new taxes on Australians that are going to reduce the volume of housing supply and increase rents. And I think we need to be very realistic, because if the government starts with things like capital gains tax increases, as they have on new house deposits that are invested, they're going to go after other things, and you can't trust them.
1: As Isabel Rowe just mentioned a short time ago before you came in, voters 45 and under are now the biggest voting bloc, and of course that group is only going to grow. So how would the opposition have any chance of winning office if it decided to reverse those measures aimed at helping young voters buy their first home?
2: Well, our focus is on how we actually build and grow the economy for every Australian. It's not just simply based on feeding division where the Prime Minister wants to start fights over the kitchen table. We know that young Australians often invest their deposits before they go on to buy their first home, and they're going to see essentially a doubling in the tax rate that's applied to them. So I think young Australians have woken up very clearly to a budget that not just taxes their deposits, it then reduces the volume of housing supply and increases the costs of their rents.
1: I know you've got about 30 seconds, Mr. Wilson. Just quickly, your reaction to the tax offset for workers, the two payments coming up in the next couple of financial years. Will it send inflation up?
2: Well, that is up for the government ultimately to decide, but in terms of

0: what offsets they might provide. They keep boasting about how they're providing savings as an aggregate for the economy, but they aren't actually delivering. So if they get their spending down, it will do so. But at the moment, they just keep spending because they're the highest taxing government in Australian history.
1: Tim Wilson, thanks very much for coming in to join us on the PM budget special this evening. We really appreciate your time.
0: Thank you.
1: Tim Wilson is the Shadow Treasurer, joining me here at the Parliament House studio in Canberra. Around Australia, you're listening to PM's Budget Special. I'm Samantha Donovan. Joining me now in the studio, back with me is Isabel Rowe, the ABC's political reporter. Well, Isabel, we sort of heard for days now Tim Wilson's been saying, I'm not going to react or really respond to any planned changes by the government to negative gearing or the capital gains tax. What did you take out of what he's just told us?
2: Well,
1: then?
2: He just said he will fight new taxes to the end, and that indicates that they will be certainly pushing back against the plans that have been outlined today. As you know, all of these announcements today need to actually be legislated, and so they will find themselves having to have arguments in the chamber about these specific taxes. And as you heard, the opposition will point to the broken promise that Anthony Albanese didn't take this to an election and that perhaps he's broken the trust of voters here.
1: Isabel, thank you very much. Isabel Rowe is the ABC's political reporter with me here in the Parliament House studio. Thanks for listening to this PM budget special around Australia. Well, for our second panel discussion tonight, I'm joined by the President of the Australian Council of Trade Unions, Michelle O'Neill, and the Chief Executive of the Australian Industry Group, Innes Willocks. Michelle, what's the ACTU's view, and I should welcome you to the program. What's in this budget for workers?
3: This is a budget, Sam, that actually is about a fairer Australia for working people. And it does that in a couple of really key ways. We think the changes in terms of capital gains tax and negative gearing are really important changes to realise that in Australia, what we've been doing is actually taxing work more than wealth. And we've seen since they came in the Howard era, like a 400% increase in housing prices, like being turbocharged, and full-time wages rose at less than half than that over the same time. So it's been pricing many working people out of the market, young people, of course, as well, people having to live further and further away from where they work and where they live. We also think we'd called for some changes around the discretionary trusts. Again, why should anyone pay less than what a worker does in their weekly tax bill? They pay fair tax and are expected to, and it funds the services we all need. You shouldn't be able to just have an expensive accountant be able to change the tax arrangements so that you can have other people in your family pay no tax or zero tax. So they're important fairness measures.
1: Tell us more about what you think of the tax cuts for workers. There's this $250 working tax offset, which is going to be a permanent tax offset, and that'll take place the financial year after next. Then next year we'll have the $1,000 instant tax deduction for workers. Is that a welcome measure or should that be more targeted?
3: No, all of these things are important cost of living measures because working people are really paying the price of the fact that we're seeing rising inflation because of Donald Trump's war. And so things that make a difference now and into the future are important because workers are still, you know, 4.5% behind where they were, their wages, than in 2021. So we've got more catching up to do. The good thing about the $250 tax offset is that it really, because it's a flat offset, it really does advantage lower paid workers because it's a more significant part of your wage, the lower paid you are. So we think that's a clever measure. And combined with the tax cuts and also the ability to claim back the $1,000, all of this makes a difference when people are counting every dollar because of how hard the cost of living crisis has been.
1: To the Australian Industry Group now, the National Employers Association. Innes Willocks, the Chief Executive, good evening to you. Thank you very much for coming in.
4: Thanks, Sam.
1: What's your reaction to Jim Chalmers' fifth federal budget?
4: Look, Sam, 3 months ago, this might have cut the mustard as a budget. Not perfect, but there's a lot of measures in here that we pushed for at the round table back in August, particularly around regulatory reform, which the government, to their credit, have picked up and run with to make it easier to do business with government and easier to operate across the states. So that's the beginning of some very positive work. So plaudits there. The problem is the world has moved on enormously in the past 3 months. So we now have changes to capital gains tax, which make us the number one country in the world for raising capital gains tax. We are among, if not at the top of the tree when it comes to income tax still in this country. We are at the top of the tree, if not number one, when it comes to corporate tax in the OECD. So, you know, there's a lot of effort gone in tonight to make changes around capital gains tax, negative gearing and trusts, which bring in about $1.6 billion a year in revenue for the government per year over the next 5 years. The income tax changes tonight don't shift the dial. They're not structural reform. It's $4.81 a week for a worker, 69 cents a day. So forget about a sandwich and a coffee. It doesn't even get you close to buying either. So that's not structural reform. So our point here is that the government, it has had a great opportunity, but it hasn't grasped the nettle of the structural reform we need. It's got heroic assumptions around business investment going forward, which is all reliant on data centres, which are new, you know, worthy, but not great employers, and around renewable energy projects, which we all know are really slow, painfully slow. So there's not anything really substantially there for improving business investment, which in turn leads to productivity. So, you know, there are some positives and some concerning steps taken in the budget.
1: Some gaps, you're saying. So what are the tax reforms that you would have liked to have seen that haven't been delivered?
4: Well, in this budget, there's been nothing to change the tax mix, as it were. What we've done is sort of level up, not level down. So we're taking in more tax, not less. Again, that's a disincentive for businesses to invest. Businesses look at the overall tax climate, state and federal. A business operating nationally still is paying over 100 different taxes when they operate here. So we would have hoped that we'd have some steps towards simplification of our tax system, both at a personal level and at a business level, and that we would have worked to get those taxes down. Corporate taxes, as I said, are still incredibly high compared to the rest of the world, compared to our competitors, and that world is changing rapidly. And the Treasury itself makes it very clear, Sam, that they don't know what lies ahead. All I can say is that industry, from talking to them, know the next 3 to 6 months are going to be devilishly difficult for the Australian economy.
1: Michelle touched on productivity. The Treasurer has really emphasised today that that was something very important to him. Innes Willicks, just remind listeners what productivity is, and are there any measures in today's budget that you think are going to boost Australia's productivity?
4: So productivity is working smarter and getting more output for the effort, the same effort that you put in. And that comes from a lot of different ways. It comes from a better tax system. It comes from a better regulatory system, which the government has worked towards, gets a tick there. More work around skills and training. There's not really anything of note around improving skills in this budget. In fact, there's some very concerning steps being taken around apprenticeships. We've already seen, since the government started to remove incentives for employers to take on apprentices earlier this year, that apprentice commencements are declining at a quite concerning level. They're the tradespeople of the future. That's important to productivity. Infrastructure is important. There's some movement there. We can argue about inland rail and giving, you know, $4 billion to a Victorian boondoggle of the suburban rail link. But, you know, those are the sort of things that are crucial to making us a more productive nation. So there's some positives and some places where we think more should have been done. But the focus on productivity is really important, because for quite a long time, it wasn't a word that was used in the political lexicon. Now at least people are talking about it.
1: Michelle O'Neill from the ACTU, did you see much? You touched on it briefly, but how do you respond to Innes's thoughts on productivity?
3: Well, it's there are measures in the budget that are about improving productivity, but what we need to make sure is done in terms of productivity changes is that we see businesses step up to actually invest more in skills and training, that we see businesses do their bit in terms of investing in technology and in research and innovation. These are the things that have been really lackluster in Australia. And we also need to acknowledge that the old theory that productivity goes up and therefore workers' wages go up has been broken in this country. That's no longer an automatic. So we need to make sure that we see real wages increase, because just looking at one side of the equation, and productivity improvements are important, but we saw productivity go up 1% in the last 12 months and we saw real wages go down 0.2%. So there needs to be a way that we share fairly productivity improvements, and businesses need to do more to actually put money back in to productivity rather than just seeing dividends go up and CEO wages go up.
1: Innes Willooks, how does the AIG respond to those thoughts of the ACTU?
4: I try not to smile, because we have this argument every year, because as Michelle knows, productivity has flatlined in Australia for 20 years. We're at 1998 productivity levels, and that's borne out by every piece of data. We have seen wage growth since 1998. It's ludicrous to not say so, but we've seen productivity flatline. That it creates the circumstances where we can't have sustainable, sustained wage increases. And what businesses are seeing is costs go up right across the board. We're seeing big increases in input costs for business at the moment. Profits aren't up. If you take out mining and banking, profits across the board are down. We're at record numbers of business closures. Business is doing it tough, and business is just isn't going to be able to forever shell out money that it doesn't have, and at some point it has to pass it on, and we're at the point now where businesses are having to pass costs on, which is obviously going to drive inflation up, and that's of real concern to us.
1: Michelle O'Neill, I did want to ask you, in the budget there's a plan for the fast tracking of the recognition of skilled migrant workers. Understand skilled tradies, there's a particular emphasis on them, but are you able to tell us what that budget measure involves?
3: Well, I've read it tonight as well, Sam, that what I understand is that there's been a long-standing issue about skilled migrants in this country who have trade qualifications, and whether they're properly recognised, then they're able to get work. And this is about permanent migration. People, as we know, so many workers in Australia came from other countries, and we should be able to recognise their skills. But we want to make sure that's done in a way that's safe, because Australia has high standards in terms of our trade qualifications. And a lot of those are not just about safety for workers and workers' lives, but it's also about safety for people who, have tradies come and work in their home or in their business. So it's a good idea to recognise the skills, but it can't be done in a way that is at any expense of the high standards and safety standards we need to maintain in this country, because we're rightly proud of them.
1: Finally, I'll turn to you, Innes. Any final observations on the budget this year before we wrap up?
4: Just quickly on skills, I agree with Michelle, but we're at the point where we do need to make changes to get skilled workers into the country more quickly. We recognise and are thankful the government supports that notion. Like Michelle, we want to sit down with the government and work through what that means in reality, how changes to the points test would work, but the commitment to maintaining a good skilled migration cohort amongst our migration numbers is a positive thing. Look, we think this budget could have done more overall, and the government recognises tough times ahead. It might have worked as a budget 3 months ago, but we worry about the year ahead.
1: Finally to you, Michelle, any final observations from the ACTU?
3: Yeah, there's one other thing that I think is really important, which is the hard work the government's done in terms of fuel security that is also in this budget. And that's important because that's job-saving measures. Being able to have fuel come in an affordable way and be able to make sure that our manufacturing industries, that our aviation, agriculture industries can keep going, saves workers' jobs. So we welcome the fact that that money's been spent wisely wisely to make sure that we can deal with really the impact of Donald Trump's war that working people shouldn't be paying the price of.
4: But we would have liked to have heard more from the government about the ongoing fuel rebates. They run out in July. There's not a word in there about whether they continue, and business needs the certainty around that.
1: Interesting. That's an interesting point. I bet we'll be asking more questions on that issue over the next few days. Thank you to you both, the President of the Australian Council of Trade Unions, Michelle O'Neill, and the Chief Executive of the Australian Industry Group, Innes Willicks. Thank you very much to you both. We appreciate you coming into the studio for the PM special this evening. Around Australia, you're listening to PM's budget special, taking a look at the measures announced by the Treasurer, Jim Chalmers, today in his fifth federal budget. As we've been discussing, one of the major issues is housing, and my final guest this evening in the studio is Jackson Hills, who's the Chief Executive Officer of National Shelter. Jackson, good evening. Thank you very much for coming in. I know you've been charging around the building, giving journalists and others your thoughts on the budget today. Let's start. We've only got a few minutes, but capital gains tax, negative gearing, is this going to help get more Australians into their first home?
5: Well, we definitely think it's a welcome change, and I think it's a step in the right direction. I think there'll be lots of commentary on whether it's gone far enough, and some people will think it's gone too far. I think our view and the sector's view is that it's been a long time coming, and we're celebrating the courage that the government's taken to move into this space. And we think it's just the start of the long-term generational change that we need in the housing space to restore some fairness in the system and take the speculative nature out of our housing system. So it's a welcome measure from our perspective.
1: Does it go far enough from the point of view of National Shelter, though? There was a lot of talk about grandfathering, different rates. Would it come into effect immediately, a bit further down the track? What are your thoughts?
5: Well, I think the government has taken a very balanced view, and there's lots of competing interests in the housing system at the moment, and one of those is being able to deliver supply into the market. And I think they've intentionally balanced that across the capital gains tax discount reforms and also the reforms that they're taking to negative gearing. I think for us, we know the measure, by the look at the budget papers, will raise about $3.5 billion over the budget and the forwards. That's interesting. It seems like that's been allocated to some of the other tax credits that have been looked at across the budget as well. I think our interest is actually more generational, to be honest. It's a transformational change, to be honest with you, to the tax system and the tax base, returning CGT to what it was intended to be and taking the speculative nature out of the housing system long term. We also think there'll be the welcome reprieve for some of our first home buyers, to be honest, in the first couple of years. There'll be more opportunities created through the change in that space.
1: The Shadow Treasurer, Tim Wilson, has already flagged with us in the studio this evening that the opposition will be fighting these changes. Assuming they go through, though, and they are in place for a while, how long is it going to take before Australians who are saving up for their mortgage to take out a loan, how long till they see some results, do you think?
5: Well, I think on that score, what we've seen is probably two generations of policy choices that have led us to this situation. And it's probably two generations to get out of it. We think the tax reform is a start of that. You know, I'd hate to see it wound back, to be quite honest, and we'll work closely with all sides of the parliament to ensure that it continues. I think it's a pretty balanced measure, and it's one that protects lots of different interests in the housing system. I think anyone that was worried about new supply would welcome the changes that the government has made, because they've really protected against that. As well as looking at generational fairness. Like, we honestly need to get back to a housing system in this country where house prices are relative to average incomes again. It's just got way out of reach out of most of your listeners, I'm sure. And I think people in the public right now, and I know the polling is suggesting that there's lots of support for change in this space, which is why I imagine the government has sought to do it tonight.
1: Just briefly, Cassandra Goldie from the Australian Council of Social Service earlier tonight expressed her disappointment that there wasn't enough to help Australians really living in poverty. Where does this leave people who have no hope of ever taking out a home loan? Just briefly, is there anything that's going to help them?
5: Well, I think housing security comes in many forms, and that might be securing a home ownership product, but that's not for everyone. And I think security also needs to exist in our rental market, and you couldn't say that about our rental market at the moment. So there's further reform required in our private rental system in Australia to protect low to moderate income households. I'd love to see Commonwealth rent assistance increased again in the future. It wasn't increased tonight. But over time, it's a measure that I know is still on the agenda.
1: Jackson Hills, we really appreciate your coming into the studio. studio tonight. Jackson is the CEO of the Peak Group National Shelter. Such a busy day for all these peak bodies going round, not only getting across the budget papers, but then analysing them and giving us their thoughts. So thanks to all our panellists and reporters this evening. Isabel Rowe, who's with me in the studio this morning. This evening, I should say, it feels like it's the morning. And thanks to you for listening in. Do tune in to AM with Melissa Clark for more budget analysis tomorrow morning. The Prime Minister will be her guest. I'm Samantha Donovan. I'll be back with PM at the usual time tomorrow. Good night.

0: ABC News, good evening. I'm Noni Edwards. Tonight's federal budget has revealed sweeping changes to the way investment properties are taxed in a move the government says will drive away investors and get more young people into their first homes. Political reporter Evelyn Manfield reports.
1: From next year, only new builds can be negatively geared, but homes currently under that arrangement will be exempt. The current 50% capital gains tax discount will be gone from mid-next year too. Instead, the tax will apply to gains minus inflation with a minimum 30% tax rate. As part of a transition, the current discount can be used for new builds and on the gains made up until July next year. It's a broken promise, but Treasurer Jim Chalmers says it's needed to help young Australians into the market. The budget also features a new $250 tax cut for workers. The $6.4 billion pledge is 2 years away in a move the government says helps to avoid an inflationary impact.
0: Treasury forecasts show inflation could hit 7% under a worst-case scenario if the Middle East war continues. Here's political reporter Romy Stevens.
2: The budget papers show Treasury expects inflation to peak at 5% this year before dropping to 2.25% next year, which is within the Reserve Bank's target band. But there's a risk of inflation peaking at 7.25% if the conflict escalates and the price of oil doubles. Growth in the economy is forecast to slow due to higher inflation, but Australia is expected to avoid a recession even under a worst-case scenario. The war's also seen the government's income increase, with GST revenue $1.7 billion higher than forecast this financial year, and the petroleum resource rent tax also up $400 million.
0: Savings have improved the federal budget bottom line, with this year's deficit slightly lower at $28 billion. The government has cut $36 billion from the National Disability Insurance Scheme and saved $3 billion through axing a private health insurance discount for over 65s. Treasury forecasts the budget will remain in the red over the forward estimates, with a surplus expected in a decade. Net debt is forecast to hit $767 billion by 2030. Shadow Treasurer Tim Wilson says the Coalition isn't supportive of the major housing reforms in the budget.
3: They're not propositions on improving housing access. What they're putting forward is new taxes on Australians, whether it's through capital gains, through trusts, or negative gearing, and we won't be supporting those.
0: Some economists doubt any of the federal government's housing and tax reforms will do enough to bring down property prices. But Dr. Martin Duck, a postdoctoral research associate at the University of Sydney, says the skyrocketing sales figures might gradually settle in time.
4: I think there are strong structural reasons the housing market will keep going up. But if we pull a little bit of pressure out of it by tilting the balance of favour back toward first home buyers and owner-occupiers and away from investors, that might just see house prices go up a little less quickly than they would have otherwise.
0: In other news, a 24-year-old man's been refused bail after he allegedly caused the death of his two young daughters when he crashed his car in the Perth suburb of Viviche. Jean-Adrien Nathaniel Lacou faced the Midland Magistrates Court on two counts of dangerous driving causing death and one of dangerous driving occasioning grievous bodily harm. The police prosecutor alleged Mr. Lacou was under the influence of nitrous oxide, or NANGs, when the vehicle crashed on the 17th of April with his partner and their two children inside. Outside court, supporters of the accused and his family clashed with the media. A woman approached a male photographer who grabbed her by the neck. A spokeswoman for WA Police says no complaint has been received. A Eurovision expert says the boycott over Israel's participation in the song contest is significant this year. National broadcasters in Spain, the Netherlands, Ireland, Slovenia and Iceland, which are responsible for sending performers and televising the contest, are boycotting the event in protest to the war in Gaza. Australia's preeminent scholar of the Eurovision Song Contest, Associate Professor Jess Carnell, says the fact broadcasters are boycotting is quite substantial.
5: The boycott has mainly focused on, you know, artists and fans expressing this idea that we ought to either kick Israel out or the broadcasters themselves should withdraw. So for five broadcasters to withdraw is really quite significant.
0: And Netflix has been sued in Texas over claims it collects data belonging to children and adults in the US state without their consent and uses addictive advertising designed to keep them hooked. ABC News.
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6: Evenings with David Astle.
7: All right, plenty of cash has been splashed around in some areas, not enough in others. We know that. The budget has come, the budget has gone, the budget will be eviscerated and analysed, lambasted, praised, and every other verb in coming hours, in coming days. Raf Epstein will be on top of it, and there will be constant analysis as well through the nightlife. But we thought we might offer you something of an antidote. We thought, given that you've just had 90 minutes of fiscal responsibility and argy and bargy and grandfathering and capital gains tax and everything else, it might be time to play a few tunes. And I hope that is the kind of medicine you've come to seek. Well, if that's the case, you have come to the right moment, come at the right time, and come to the right show. Not just fine tunes, but some fine drinks as well, as the Pint of Origin Beer Festival is about to kick off, and we'll be talking to the founder of that fest. But let's meet, for the first time here on Evenings, a new DJ is in the house. He's brought some beautiful tunes in, some new names, some familiar anniversaries. His name is Tyler Jenke. He's a music journalist, author, educator, podcaster. He's a musician himself. And tonight, Tyler, you've brought four tunes in. How did you even begin with this brief? We said, could you bring some new music, some exciting music in? Where did you start?
8: Well, after about 20 minutes of realising I've got too much music to actually get any sort of cohesive, you know, playlist going on, a lot of struggling and a lot of, you know, going through the playlists, I started realising, you know what, something's coming bubbling to the top, you know, a couple of Melbourne acts, a couple of, you know, anniversaries in there as well, and it was a struggle, is what I'm trying to say.
7: And your background, you are originally from Adelaide, which, you know, that's no harm, no foul.
8: Don't
7: that's
8: hold
7: fine.
8: That against
7: you
8: me.
7: Know, that's fine. You've made the right choice. Welcome to Victoria. And your own background, you've got sort of grunge proclivities in terms of your own music taste, and you're in a band called Dental Plan. But you also do the podcast Trusty Chords. What's that about?
8: So basically, I'm someone who really loves to know what makes musicians tick, basically. Mm-hmm. So basically, what I do is I just chat to musicians and say, how did you get into music? How did that translate to what we're seeing today? And then I ask them about their influences. So I like to, if you have a standard chord, you've got a 1, 3, and 5. That's a bit one for the music nerds. And I like to ask them, you know, what is one artist that's been impactful, 3 albums that were influential, and 5 songs you can turn to.
7: Oh, that's a great. Yeah. I love that format. So the 1, 3, 5. And you've been a journalist for many years. You were the staff writer and news director for Bragg Media. You still are. And you've been involved with Rolling Stone Australia. Tell us what's been a bit of a, before we hear our very first tune, in terms of how musicians got started, which was a kind of more surprising pathway? Because I suppose often the pathway, as we just heard last night with, was it Luke Biskin who joined us? And he was talking about how he got a guitar in his hands when he was 7, loved it, strummed it. Just absolutely fetishized that guitar music. So really it was in the family. His late dad, Mike, was a founding member of Goanna. So clearly there was this lineage that Luke followed to find himself into a musical career. What was in your interviews that you've had in Trusty Chords, have you come across a less likely pathway to music?
8: There's been a lot of people, I mean, the sort of standard thing you usually expect is a lot of people say, I grew up listening to, you know, music in the car with mum and dad.
7: Yeah.
8: And that usually sort of translates there on a bit of a chronological point of view. There hasn't really been anything too surprising, thankfully. There's been a lot of people, probably the one I've been most surprised about, a few people have actually said, I had no interest in music until I just put on a record one day.
7: Wow.
8: And it really grabbed me. And it's really surprising. It can actually just grab you like that.
7: It is amazing. Well, look, looking forward to hearing some tunes, looking forward to get to know you as we travel through the melodies. Tell us about the first one that you selected.
8: So the first one we've got is Fair Trade Narcotics, I do believe. They're an amazing sextet from here in Melbourne. That's a 6-piece for anyone who might be wondering how many that is. Their music is very hard to describe. It really transcends like funk and jazz. And I guess at their core, though, they're a real pop band. They mm-hmm. like a good melody. They like a good hook. And they like to have a good time, really. I've managed to become friends with a couple of these folks as well, and they are just stunning musicians. Right at the top of the band, you've got the amazing Brooke Kimberly, who was a guitarist, trumpet player, flugelhorn player.
7: Wow.
8: Yeah, you don't hear too many flugelhorns.
7: No, you
8: in music
7: don't.
8: These
7: the flugelhorn is a dying breed.
8: Absolutely.
7: But Yeah, so and fun seems to be there. In a way, the most exciting bands often tend to defy genre. It sounds as though Fair Trade Narcotics certainly do that.
8: Absolutely, yeah. I think the one thing that they just love to put at the top of it all is, you know, we're going to have a good time, but we're also going to make sure it sounds fun. Make sure it sounds like, you know, the listener wants to have as much of a good time as the band do themselves.
7: You couldn't have picked a better tune for just coming off 90 minutes of budget analysis.
8: That was the plan.
7: Yeah, that's very good. So this medicine brought to you by our new DJ. His name is Tyler Jenke, and this track is called?
8: Sway. Oh, sorry, no, it's Pivot. I'm sorry, I think of a different song.
7: Ah, Fair Trades. Oh, no, we've got Sway lined up. We've got Sway.
8: Oh, we do. Yeah. Beautiful. Let's
7: so this is Fair Trades Narcotics, and this is Sway.

0: bit of funk, bit of jazz, a bit of smooth vibe going on there. That is Fairtrade Narcotics, as handpicked from The Crate of Dreams by Taylor Jenke. And the name of that track, Taylor?
1: That was Sway.
0: Okay.
1: I decided to pivot from the song Pivot and go with Sway instead.
0: Love the name, Fairtrade Narcotics, particularly after the budget. I'm feeling as though Narcotics didn't get a great deal under Jim Chalmers' management, but that's another topic for another day. Your own taste in music. Interesting that you've got a grunge bent as a musician, but that is almost the opposite of grunge, I'd have to say. So you clearly are a man of eclectic tastes.
1: Absolutely. I could. I grew up listening to a lot of, you know, the real commercial radio rock sort of thing, you know, a lot of your classic 80s rock, your 90s rock. But I think grunge is really where I cut my teeth, and that's where I really I find myself going back to. But I love a bit of everything.
0: And so you, a musical family yourself?
1: Both of my parents listened to music. They certainly did that. Yeah. Neither of them played music at all.
0: No.
1: But that's where I decided to pick up the slack and pick up some instruments.
0: All right. Well, maybe I should do the 351 with you, or the 135?
1: 135, yes.
0: Okay. All right. Well, let's do the one firstly.
1: Oh, gosh. I have not answered this question so far, and I like to usually avoid it. But if I had to say my one, it would be a band out of the US called The Mountain Goats.
0: The Mountain Goats.
1: One of my favorite musicians, a brilliant songwriter, you know, as a fellow word nerd, David, I'm sure you would appreciate a songwriter like John Darnielle.
0: I am aware of the Mountain Goats, and they are brilliant. To me, they remind me a little of the Lucksmiths, who are also just really adept with their language
1: gorgeous
0: and their lyrics.
1: Band.
0: Yeah, gorgeous band as well. So that's Mountain Goats. And the three, just to be clear, so the one is your, you know, absolute favourite, top of the tree band.
1: Absolutely.
0: Then I won't ask you 3 and 5 now, but just give me a sense of what the three. The three is the albums?
1: Three is influential albums, yes.
0: Okay, and the five is the tunes. Mm. All right, we'll find out what. In fact, if you'd like to play along, the 1-3-5 game, tell us what that top band is for you. What is that one band, that one artist that would have to be top of the tree, whether it's Aretha Franklin, whether it's whoever it might be. Let us know. Send it through on the text line, 0437 774 774. And your top three albums. It's only fair if I've asked Luke, if I've asked Tyler, that I ask you the same question, and I will think what my 1-3-5 are too. At least I'll do my best. It's now 9:15. Taylor, you have picked a tune from the US, and it's one of your favourites at the moment.
1: It is. This is a musician called Lauren O'Connell. They've been in the game for about 20 years now, far from a household name, but a really gorgeous voice, really wonderful folk musician, just with a brilliantly great sense of melody, and just they like to take a lot of care with their music. That they really kick things off by doing a lot of covers over the years. Acts like Warren Zevon, Bruce Springsteen, acts like that, and a few of the more indie ones from the early thousands. Really great. But a couple of years ago, Lauren came out with this album called Everything Feels Ridiculous. And last year, very fitting for the times we live in. And last year we saw a bit more of an acoustic version of that record. And this song, it's a song called Joangeline, featuring Natalie Dawn, I believe, from the band Pomplamoose. And it's this song that, I like to rate all of my albums every year. Yep. I listened to about 900 last year, and this was a top 10. This one really spoke to me, and this song is one that I just keep on coming back to.
0: So this is Joangeline by?
1: Lauren O'Connell.

0: What a sweet ethereal tune that is. That's As Picked by Tyler Jenke from The Box of Dreams. Lauren O'Connell is the artist from the US, and that duet with Natalie Dawn is...
1: a song called Joe Angeline.
0: Beautiful. And you're getting a lot of love here. Luke and Colac, who's a huge music fan. Great to hear Tyler on the radio, David. I'm currently reading and very much enjoying his book, Machiavelli and the Four Seasons, which is clearly the big tism reveal. Is that right?
1: It is indeed, yes.
0: And that's out with Bloomsbury?
1: That's correct, yes. It's part of their 33 and a third Oceania series.
0: Okay, so you know what's behind the masks.
1: I do, yeah. Mm. Well, I mean, not officially, but I mean, look, you know. Yes, let's put it that way.
0: Wow, okay. So that's exciting, but if you'd like to track that book down, that is with Bloomsbury. It's part of their 33 and a third, which is a great series looking at stories of different bands and artists, Machiavelli and the Four Seasons, by our DJ tonight, Tyler Jenke. And feel free to play along with the 1-3 game. We've been asking your favourite band and your top three albums. Now, I thought my favourite band, I'm going to cheat here, and I'd say the one that I keep listening to over and over is kind of Adelita, because she spans that era between Magic Dirt, her solo career, and now she's with the kind of, what's it called, the Bleak Squad.
1: Bleak Squad, which yes.
0: All those projects I just really love. I love her voice. I just love her aura. So I think she's probably my favourite artist. Mm. But look, I'm old enough to have gone through many phases, and that includes the likes of, you know, whether it's Pearl Jam or whether it's Grew Up With The Angels, or I'm kind of all over the place. But at the moment, I suppose my one true course over the last 10 years has been that Adelita female rock chick vocals I really am open to. But have you thought about what might be in your sort of seminal three albums, though, Tyler?
1: I have thought about it, and this is easily one of the hardest questions I've had to answer.
0: Well, you've been asking that of every other musician you talk to.
1: Exactly. You know, I've been the cruel one. I've been making them think about it, yeah. And on the spot as well most of the time. Most of the time they don't get the question in advance. I mean, for me, I think one of my most influential albums, it has to be on more of the pop-punk side,
0: yep.
1: Blink-182.
0: Yep.
1: Big fan of them, their album Enema of the State, a little bit on the cheeky side there. Also, a band out of Canada I really love called Godspeed You Black Emperor. very very post-rock, very very ambient, emotive, but an album of theirs called F-sharp A-sharp Infinity. Gorgeous.
0: Fantastic
1: record.
0: Too.
1: I'm struggling on the third one, though, so you might have to come back to me.
0: Yeah, look, I it's so hard. It's an impossible task. I mean, for me to neglect the Jezebels, too, I'm also a huge fan of the Jezebels, so Prisoner would have to be one in that three, but I also have to kind of pay heed to growing up with Simon and Garfunkel. That Bridge Over Troubled Water, for me, is that kind of seminal album as a kid that just made me fall in love with music. So as a 9 or 10-year-old, I thought, this is just a happy place. Getting some lovely responses coming through. Hi, David and Tyler. One number one song would be Bluebell Knoll, the Cocteau Twins. Top three albums. Well, you're doing very well here, Morgan. Bluebell Knoll, We Will Always Love You by The Avalanches, and Electronic by Electronic. Keep them coming through. It's a tough ask. We won't get into five songs because it's just too much. But if you want to tell us those influential milestone albums for you and your top artists, that's the 1-3 of the 1-3-5 on Tyler's podcast called Trusty Chords. We've got two more tunes to play, and we'll be playing those tunes after this.
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5: Evenings with David Astle.
0: And Tyler Jenke, who is playing some tunes, picking them out from the turntable, putting them on the turntable, I should say. And we've been asking everyone for the 1-3 of the 1-3-5 equation on Tyler's podcast called Trusty Chords. And this is about you and your top album, or your top artist and the top three albums. Getting a great response here, Tyler. This one is not sure about number one, but the three albums, Temple of Low Men, this is from B in Melbourne, Crowded House, Man of Colours, Ice House, and Skull Snap, self-titled album. Good on you, B. What's Going On by Marvin Gaye, says Jenny and Fitzroy, has to be that absolute
1: Absolutely.
0: Top song.
1: Gorgeous, gorgeous record.
0: Incredible song. Marvin Gaye just really rewrote the songbook. Even Paul Kelly would single him out. Paul Kelly would have to be also in consideration for top three albums as well, thinking like Wanted Man or Comedy.
1: Very rich discography. It's hard to pick, isn't
0: it? It's so hard. I always go back to Mutations by Beck, says Mark. and the three EPs, the Beta Band, and perhaps it shouldn't count, but the Big Lebowski soundtrack by various artists. That counts. That counts. Keep them coming through. We are playing some tunes, and we're asking your 1-3 top artist and top three albums. Impossible, but play along. Text in 0437 774 774. All right, I think the most esoteric song title, you've just won with this nomination. I'll let you explain. What have you got for us?
1: So this is a song called I Was Dancing in the Lesbian Bar by the great Jonathan Richman. So I'm not too sure if too many folks know Jonathan Richman. He's a little bit more influential than he is well known, but it's his birthday this Sunday. Born in Boston back in 1951. Grew up as a huge fan of the Velvet Underground. Mm-hmm. Ended up founding the band The Modern Lovers and recorded debut album with John Cale of the Velvets.
0: Okay.
1: So he's working with some
0: real
1: very famous people there.
0: Yeah.
1: But yeah, we've got members of that band go on to form the likes of Talking Heads and the Cars, and eventually Jonathan goes solo and he starts making some brilliant records. And he, as a songwriter, he's one of those real songwriters.
0: Yeah.
1: He's the sort of person who makes a songwriting craft look so easy that a brilliant songwriter would just say, oh, "I wish I wrote that." And I think that's something brilliant about his songwriting. But this song, it's just so fun. It's a little bit groovy. It's a little bit sort of upbeat, and it just shows this is what happens when you sort of just let go, have a little bit of fun, let yourself be taken to new places. And Jonathan Richman is a real king of that.
0: I love it. So this is Jonathan Richman and the name of the tune.
1: I Was Dancing in the Lesbian Bar.
0: Let's have it.

0: That is sheer play. That is playing, but it's also playing in both senses. Jonathan Richmond is the artist who turns 75 this week and a real founding father of that new sound, whether it's the Cars or whether it's Talking Heads or whether influences by the Velvet Underground. It's all going on in the Richmond case file. And that tune, I Was Dancing in the Lesbian Barn, a bar as handpicked by Tyler Jenke. It's lovely to hear.
1: Oh, it's a lovely song as well. I mean, he's such a brilliant songwriter. You can't go past his brilliance comes to mind.
0: All right, well, hang in there because we've got one more tune from a very well-known artist who we haven't heard for a while, and we'll also cross to Gary and Oakley in a little bit, but let's find out what is happening on The Nightlife with Philip Clark, which kicks off in about half an hour's time. Good evening, Philip.
2: Hello, David. How are you?
0: Let me guess. It's a six-letter word, and it starts with B.
2: Well, it's a long nightlife.

0: Do something else useful. That's right. Well, we'll talk to Simon Cowan, Peter Martin, and a new member of our panel this year, May Aziza, who will join us analysing the budget, and we'll get their views on what's going on. As I say, it's a nightlife tradition. What are we doing in the second hour? We're talking about the history of protests in the Vietnam War, particularly those people who weren't so much noisily protesting on the streets, but doing all the letter writing and folding and stuffing of envelopes and all that sort of stuff backstage, as it were. There were infinitely many more people doing that. So there's an interesting new history out about that. Wen Lee with The Sheep Detectives, this family movie that everyone's just going in droves to see. So we'll get her views about
1: what you did there.
0: I know you would. So we'll look at that. We'll play The Mighty Challenge, of course. And I guess we'll have a chat about the budget in the last hour of the program. Oh, see what you think.
1: Surely an hour's enough. We've already had an hour's analysis after half an hour of delivery.
0: Now, look, this is what this is. Everyone knows this is what we're doing on budget.
1: I know. All right. You're as good as your word, and you are a man of tradition.
0: We'll talk about echidnas another day. That's right.
1: Yeah, those damn anteaters, they can wait. Have a great show, Phil.
0: Good on you.
1: That's coming up in half an hour's time. We do have Tyler Jenke with us still, with one more tune to play from a very well-known artist, a man who goes by an alias, and you know him very well. But before that, we've been asking on the strength of Tyler's podcast called Trusty Chords, where he asks you for your top artist, your top three albums, and then your five influential songs. We're not being too harsh on you. We're just doing the 1-3 tonight. And we've got Tyler joining us. We've got Gary, who's calling in from Oakley. Good evening, Gary.
2: Good evening. How are you both?
1: Good, good. Now, I can't believe I didn't put this person in one of my threes. Who's your one?
2: David Bowie.
1: Okay.
2: He does so much so differently and influenced so many artists. And I was actually reading online recently about how everyone hated Tin Machine, which was his sort of, he wanted to get away from his sort of 80s Elvis albums, as they called it, after Let's Dance, and did Tin Machine, which enabled him to come out with some amazing stuff in the 90s, such as Ursling and I'm Afraid of Americans, and led on to bigger and better things in the early 2000s.
1: You have expressed it so beautifully.

0: Who are we going to put as the other two albums?
1: The other one is Sigur Rós with the Parenthesis album. Yes, the Icelandic, incredible band. I saw them twice here, and they come up with their own language. Absolutely wonderful. And for anyone that's been through a relationship breakup or problems, they Peter Gabriel's Us, Digging in the Dirt, you know, that has to be the most important breakup song.
0: For your erudition and for your passion. I wish we had an album hero award of the day, but Gary, absolutely beautiful summary, and David Bowie clearly is that meteor in your sky. Thank you so much for calling in.
1: You're welcome. Have a good day.
0: Yeah, you too. That's a lovely, absolutely lovely. Finally, Tyler, this is where we get to play your final tune. It's been lovely to meet you, by the way. Thanks for coming in. If you'd like to check out Trusty Chords, is one way of finding out more about Tyler Jenke, and also his book that came out recently is called Machiavelli and the Four Seasons, all about the inside story of TISM.

time. Brilliant record. The record itself is called Like Drawing Blood. I think it was in reference to his songwriting, music making process. Found it a little bit difficult, but it really paid off. He ended up, I think he got nominated for a bunch of arias, won Best Male Artist for this one. A lot of classic songs on here. This one isn't a single at all, but I find it's a brilliant song.

0: 20 years this month since that tune came out. Thanks for your time. Gotcha. And that record, which helped launch the Melburnians' career, pretty much marks its 20th anniversary in May, back in 2006. You are with David Astle, and so many fantastic texts have come through on that 1-3 challenge. Luke and Colac, yep, top artist Neil Finn, across everything he has done, the top three albums, Together Alone by Crowded House, Living End, self-titled album, and Luminaire, Catherine Trakos. I know you're a huge fan of Catherine Trakos, Luke. A pleasure to meet Catherine when she dropped by from the West. And Jonathan, I had so many to fit in. Throwing Copper, Live, Spirit Bird, Xavier Rudd, already gone, Sons of the East. Actually, Sons of the East, I love too. Our Allman Brothers, Fillmore East, Neil Young, Rush Never Sleeps, Emmylou Harris, Wrecking Ball. And this one is absolutely, you've gone for canon. The Killers, Sam's Town, The Beatles, Abbey Road, and Neil Young, Harvest. Thanks so much for playing along. And if we're quick, we could go to Helen. Let's go to Helen and tell us what her 1-3 is. G'day, Helen.
1: Hi, David. Just the most hysterically funny song I've ever come across.
0: What's that?
1: Written in 1918, called Would You Rather Be a Colonel with an Eagle on Your Shoulder or a Private with a Chicken on Your Knee?
0: That's a rhetorical question, David. Helen. There's no right answer to that.
1: It's a real song.
0: I'm going to have to hunt that down. I've never heard of such a thing. I don't know. I think you just tried to pull my leg. Helen, lovely to hear from you. Thank you for the smile, as always.
1: Cheers.
0: Cheers to you. It is 19 minutes now to 10. Well, we've had the budget, and you're probably feeling like you might need a little bit of liquid comfort. We've given you the audio medicine, and now here comes some amber medicine. There's a fantastic beer fest that's just about to open. It's a huge deal. It's a bit of a challenge, actually. 10 days, 800 beers and 200 breweries. To me, that sounds like a dare. We'll find out a lot more what's coming up after this.
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7: Evenings with David Astle.
0: Oh, and now this is on air, mate. So let me introduce you. You can't talk if you haven't been introduced. One of the golden rules that I learnt from John Fain. My guest, who is very keen to speak, clearly, his name is James Smith. He's the founder of the Crafty Pint and the creator of the Pint of Origin Festival. And here we are. It's that time of the year again, May 15, which is coming up. I'm guessing that's this Friday, James.
8: Yes, correct.
0: Yep, this Friday. It's a big, it's a Lollapalooza of a festival. Runs until May 24. And I did give you the specs. 10 days, 800 beers from 200 breweries. Now, you don't have to sample all, but the beauty of the Pint of Origin is there are so many different ways to do it, cut it and slice it. And now, and it's, where are we up to? This is now, it's the 14th year. Congratulations, James.
8: Yeah, 14th year in Melbourne. There's been plenty of other events, beer and otherwise, have fallen by the wayside, but we're sort of daft enough to keep going.

0: I think.
1: Well, there's something about the what you've come up with as a template. I'm wondering why this has the longevity that others maybe have not quite enjoyed.
2: We sort of wondered that quite often over the years. I think it's sort of even why it sort of first took off in the first place. It was part of Good Beer Week. I think, you know, there's no cost to entry. You know, it takes place at 20 or this year 22 pubs and bars and breweries around the city. So there's probably, you know, if you live anywhere close to, you know, in the inner suburbs, you'll find a local pub. You might even sort of fall into the festival and discover it's on, and then discover, you know, what's happening and go to small places. But I think there's also that idea of going on a pub crawl with mates. You know, it's kind of celebrating hospitality. It's celebrating a lot of the community and the fun things about going out, you know.
1: Now, look, we've got a statewide audience, and we know that pubs are really how Victorians do things well. We are known for our pubs and for whether it's for live music, whether it's for atmosphere, whether it's for a variety of taps. But it is a Melbourne-only event, the Pint of Origin Festival at this stage?
2: It is for now. Obviously, it's celebrating beers from sort of all over Australia, all around the world. We have done some regional venues in previous years. I did actually notice a comment on one of our promotional posts earlier saying, I wish it was in Geelong. So, you know, it's kind of like finding the time and the resources, I guess, to take it much further.
1: But plenty of breweries and plenty of labels that represent Victoria. Right, I have to look at some of these. you've got beers coming in from Japan, from Europe, from the US to the UK, New Zealand. Who's the nation that's really starting to excite? Who's the nation that's sort of doing some interesting stuff? Would you say?
2: In terms of starting, I think, you know, I guess the craft beer really kicked off for the initially in the States, and then I think, you know, a lot of countries followed suit. I'd say in the 16 years I've been sort of covering the beer industry here, it's really sort of exploded. It's, you know, going through a challenging time now, like a lot of, you know, smaller, more esoteric industries are. But I think around sort of Asia, sort of Japan, even China, Korea, I think a lot of those countries now, where they've had maybe some craft breweries for a while, there's, you know, either a growing middle class or there's more interest, and those places are really, the standards are going up. There's people, I think, leaving here to go and work for breweries over there. And so that's pretty exciting to see as well, that this whole sort of wider region is going places.
1: So how do we know if it's a participating bar? You mentioned there are some 22 bars involved, bars, pubs, breweries right across Melbourne. How do we know where the participating bars are?
2: Yeah, best thing to do is jump on pintoforigin.com. You'll have a link of all the venues on there saying what they're doing. We've got, you know, posters up around the town, but essentially, you know, that's the main way to do it. And if you drop into one of the bars, I've just dropped off a load of tear-off map pads. You know, like you get in your holiday park with a little comedy map of Melbourne with all the, you know, colourful map of Melbourne with all the venues on. So trying to make it as easy as we can.
1: Get your highlighters out now, ladies and gentlemen. Drink responsibly. We are going to add that. Just that's a caveat. That's a footnote on everything we're saying. But we are celebrating the variety of beer and the varieties of hospitality venues around Melbourne. It's a perfect way to do it, perfect weather to do it as well, with these sort of colder Dickensian evenings and these blazing summers, blazing suns as well.
2: And free public transport.
1: And free
2: this
1: public
2: month.
1: Transport. You make the most of it. Very good call there, James. It's 14 minutes to 10. Love to hear from you if you have got a bit of a pub story, what it is about your pub, why it is your local, what attracts you to it. And if anyone's been on a pub crawl, so long as it's not an absolute hair-raising story, we're very keen to hear from you. 1300 222 774. But you don't need to get loudish at all. In fact, that is discouraged heartily. This is an interesting way of doing things. There's mini crawls and there's a thing called a digital passport. What's that about?
2: Oh, yeah, so the idea was, I guess it's about a festival about beer, but it's about exploration as well. Hopefully people might travel to a new suburb and find a new pub or a bar they've never been to before and have a great time. So the idea with the passports, we did them as paper ones years ago. The idea was if you went to each venue, you get a stamp, and once you went to your sixth venue, you get a bonus beer. Then we realised we couldn't estimate how many paper passports needed at each venue, so we went digital instead. And so you sign up for them at the same website, you scan a QR code. It's not as fun as getting, you know, an ink stamp
1: as you used to. Hey, I'm old enough to remember when you go, you used to pull into a certain service station, you got your passport stamped, you know.
2: Yeah.
1: So this is the kind of keeping the spirit alive with the digital version.
2: Exactly. And, you know, it still looks like you've got a, you know, it's a digital version of a stamp on your phone, you know what I mean? But and the idea is that you sort of get a bonus drink along the way, and you enter competitions. You can win a kegerator for your home and all that kind of stuff. So it's a way of encourage people to sort of, you know, explore a bit more of the festival, have a bit of fun along the way as well. You know,
1: I'm staggered by it. Now, we can't talk too much about brands, but I've got to say, what's a place called the Pint of No Origin? Is that a mystery drink or something?
2: well, there's some brewing companies that don't actually have their own brewery, so okay. There'll be someone who comes up with a brand and beers, and they'll brew them somewhere else. And so they didn't have a place at the festival up until we came up with Pint of No Origin. So
1: that's very funny.
2: That's for those ones. Yeah,
1: there's a catfish beer. I don't know where that's been. There's one from China as well, Rosa. I mean, this is interesting. I mean, China, of course, has got its Tsingtao and it's got its dominant breweries. But is there craft scene happening in place like China?
2: Yeah, it has been. In fact, there was a big feature on ABC online just a few weeks ago, a huge feature by a young Chinese Australian talking about how big it's become. I think a lot of the early craft breweries there, Hong Kong, sort of Vietnam, were started by expats. But I think now there's a new wave coming through of locals really getting behind it. I know one of the Japanese beers we've got pouring over here is featuring, you know, very uniquely Japanese ingredients and trying to celebrate, not just copying, you know, what the Americans might have done or what we might do here, but going, oh, we can do this, but we can give it a local flavour. And there's, you know, Australian brewers have been doing that kind of thing as well. So it's pretty fascinating.
1: My guest is James Smith. He's the bloke who came up with this brilliant idea to just celebrate a combination of watering holes around Melbourne and the best kind of stuff to help water the palate. We're talking about the Pint of Origin Festival. It's a beer festival, and it began from the Good Beer Week back in 2012, and now in its 14th year is more robust than ever, with some 200 participating breweries, 800 beers involved, 10 days as well. There are all sorts of deals and all sorts of different ways of doing this. If you'd like to know more, the best way to do that is head to Pint of Origin. That's pintoforigin.com, and Crafty Pint 2 is the founding magazine and newsletter information site that sparked this project to begin with. That's craftypint.com. And you can follow that on all the social networks at 11 minutes now to 10.
2: You're way better at doing this than I am at promoting myself, Dave.
1: Well, no, look, it's all here in front of me, and I have to say it reads a bit like a dare, but I'd also want to say that this is not just about tipping things down the gullet. It's also about tastes. It's about there are talks, there are pairing events. What's a pairing event involve?
2: I will say, I guess there's different levels of pairing events. There's one at Mr. West in Footscray where it's they're going to have a lot of dark beers on that night. So they're pairing, you can get a flight of, you know, 150ml samples of different dark beers, each paired with different chocolates. Or you can go to the other extreme of things. So Carwin Cellars in Thornbury, they're doing I think they're calling it a boozy brunch. And they've got some big barley wines, which, as you can imagine, it's like a beer, but almost wine strength. Mm-hmm. They've brought over from the States, and they're pairing them with some massive, hearty American dishes. So the idea is, you know, as it would be with you know, wine and food pairing,
1: travel the world,
2: just trying to find things that, you know, that work together well.
1: And what's a tap takeover?
2: It's kind of the essence of the festival to an extent, you know, in that sort of one pub is, you know, is WA, one pub is, you know,
1: great.
2: Queensland is, you know, one pub is New Zealand. But I think within that, some more specifically, some of the venues will hook up with a particular brewery and go, hey, what, we'll give you all of our taps or eight of our taps tonight. And it could be a brewery that's, say, from the Sunshine Coast that's never normally seen in Melbourne. And you can go along that night and the brewer will be there and there'll be five, six, eight of their beers on tap. And I should point out, like you were saying about the responsible thing, we call it Pint of Origin. It sounds good, but you can go and obviously have samples and try, you know, as many as you want. And the reason we do the sort of the five small crawls is if you do want to go out and have a bit of an adventure, we're not saying try and take on 22 venues over 10 days.
1: You'd be destroyed.
2: Just pick a part of town and you can go to these venues. Each will give you a different experience. And, you know, and I think one of the biggest appeals of it is people sort of go to one or two or three venues and they bump into the same people and they have, I know friendships and even I think possibly the odd marriage has happened through these festivals over the years. You
1: there's
2: know?
1: Better meet cute at least. Have you ever chased the chicken, James?
2: Chase the
1: chicken.
2: Oh, I don't know what it means.
1: Do I need to clarify that?
2: Yeah, I think so.
1: It's something that the young people do. In fact, my daughter and her best other half got involved in it for the birthday. I mean, it sounded bizarre to me, but one bloke was dressed as a chicken. Well, okay. Not really, but he was the chicken. Mm-hmm. That is, he was the person. He was the birthday boy, and he was sitting in a mystery pub, and it was somewhere within Collingwood and Fitzroy, which is a very large map, as you know, with lots of different oases to explore. And the point of the game was you had to work out which pub he was sitting in, the chicken. Now, I thought this is... Will is his name, and I thought only Will has come up with this idea. But while we were chasing the chicken, trying to find him all around Collingwood and Fitzroy, which was a little mini crawl, we're doing it with his family, with his friends. There were about 80 of us trying to find out, you know, where he was hiding. we came across another person who was dressed as a chicken who was playing Chase the Chicken. It's apparently, it's like a, I suppose it's a treasure hunt mm-hmm. pub game, and it's become a real craze.
2: It sounds like something for Partner of Origin 2027, to be honest. I'm going to have to look into this.
1: I think you need to have a 2027 chase.
2: I'm intrigued to know, how do you narrow down where this person might
1: well,
2: be?
1: Well, this is it. Everyone's on a WhatsApp group,
2: okay.
1: And there are these red herrings and hints and little photos people share, and if the chicken is not being found and quick enough, he might give a few clues, like take a photograph of a curtain or mm-hmm. something like that. So there's this information that and misinformation mm-hmm. that is shared on the WhatsApp group. And when one group goes quiet, you try and work out where they were most recently, and that usually is narrows it down to a couple of blocks. It's a fun game, though.
2: But if the people chasing aren't very good, then the person whose birthday is just sits there all day on their own.
1: Loneliest birthday he's had in his life. But I'm thinking it might be a 2027 game.
2: I love it, yeah.
1: But what's different from 2025 to now, 2026? It seems like there's a lot more beers and a lot more different breweries involved.
2: Yeah, well, we've tried to not to expand it too much. We have had some thoughts about 2027, maybe bringing a bit more of the sort of spirits or cocktail world, just mm-hmm. to sort of nudge into a new area. I guess the main new thing would be we've got three new venues, just we keep trying to sort of fill the gaps a bit better around the suburbs. So we've got Moondog Wild West over in Footscray joining Mr. West over there. They're doing Perth from the West, obviously.
1: Yep.
2: Who else? We've got Rose Island in Windsor, a new one down there, sort of helping bolster things in the south and east. And Venom Taproom, which, remember Mrs. Palmer's in the city?
1: I do.
2: So that was closed for a while.
1: And they're from NT, aren't they, Venom?
2: So Venom's actually from Victoria. Yeah. It's an Eastern Republican's family, but they're showcasing all NT beers.
1: NT
2: right?
1: beers
2: so,
1: at the Venom.
2: So we've got beers from Alice Springs, from Darwin, and a little place near Kakadu.
1: It's a cavalcade. It's a cavalcade of lagers and pilsners and everything else. It's the dark beer. It's the hazy stuff. It's everything. And we do know that, I have to say, without naming brands, we are getting very good at the zero alcohol beer mm-hmm. too. The same pleasure, the same buzz of a beer without the kind of alcoholic kick. Is that becoming a little bit part of the palate too, or at least the low stuff and sessional stuff?
2: Yeah, I mean, it has been for a number of years. I remember when the first stuff came out, I think there was a bit of doubt about how it would go. Like the big brands that have been making it for years, like, you know, your Heineken's or whatever, I shouldn't talk about brands.
1: Yeah.
2: But, you know, they've been making it very cleanly, and some of the small guys coming along, it took a while to learn how to make it, but the techniques, the processes, the ingredients have got so much better now. And I was at out for Mother's Day, the family on Sunday. Yep. My wife wanted to have a couple of glasses of wine, and they had, there's only two at the minute made in Australia, but tap, you know, draft, non-out beer. Yep. So I was able to have a pint with my, you know, with my dinner, and just it's like I've had no alcohol, but I feel like I've had a pint.
1: Honestly, it's the surrogate pleasure is incredible. Yeah. If you don't believe us, you should try that out. But if you want to get into some flight beers, some tasting challenges, some matchups, some mini crawls, the digital passport, some prizes to be won, it's all there. If you'd like to get on board, it runs and from this Friday, May 15, until May 24. It's become pretty much an annual must for all those who enjoy a decent drink and exploring a few interesting places and interesting flavours. It's called pintoforigin.com, and get yourself on board and have a fine and responsible time out there. James Smith, founder of Crafty Pint and the Pint of Origin Festival. Thanks for coming in again, mate.
2: Thanks, Dave. It's been a pleasure.
1: It's now 4 minutes until 10. Well, the good news is I think we're in for a fairly stable weather condition, so that makes it a lot easier for our senior forecaster tonight. And our senior forecaster is Peter Stapledon, who's ready to roll there at the Bureau. G'day, Peter.
0: David, Peter, good evening. Lovely to speak to you and your listeners.
1: Yes. Now, cool. What's your beer of choice? Without names, are you a hazy man? Are you a pilster man? Are you a dry man?
0: Ooh. Yeah, I think I do like more of the refreshing kind of beers, mm-hmm. the hazy IPAs are nice. I'm also
1: popular.
0: Very partial to a ginger beer. So,
1: more ginger beer, and there's some good stuff out there too.
0: That's always refreshing.
1: Soft and hard.
0: Yes.
1: What's coming our way in the next 24 hours, Peter?
0: Yeah, well, it's pretty much more of the same, as you said. There's a big high-pressure system just dominating our weather at the moment. And so we saw a fair bit of fog around this morning, especially if you were south of the Divide. And it's going to be a similar story tomorrow morning. But after that fog lifts, it should be a mostly sunny afternoon and a pretty warm afternoon mm-hmm. at that for this time of year. Temperatures across the state are between about 4 to even 6 degrees above average for May, and those temperatures across the state generally in the low 20s or high teens, and that's pretty much across the board. No real big changes north or south of the Divide, but as I said, probably the main story will be the fog. already seeing some of the visometers around the airports in Melbourne starting to drop. So that fog is already starting to form as we speak. And, as I said, it could, especially if you're in the south of the divide, you could be waking up to a bit of a foggy morning.
1: I've never heard of a visometer before, but as soon as you put that in context, it made perfect sense. That's a kind of fog measurer.
0: Yes, basically, it measures like the visibility and at aerodromes, obviously important for planes landing and all that kind of stuff. So, yes, so they're dropping across Melbourne at the moment. And as I said, should be a foggy morning, but then clearing up into a mostly sunny afternoon. And as I said, top of 21, I believe, for Melbourne. So, that'll be a pleasant day after the fog lifts.
1: Fantastic. Thanks for teaching me a word, and thanks for the latest, Peter.
0: Cheers. No worries, David.
1: All the best, mate. It's Peter Stapleton, senior forecaster there at the Bureau. Coming up in the nightlife, it's that six-letter word. It starts with B, and it rhymes with fudget. It's the budget. He's talking about the budget. Okay. But it will be with some great minds, including Simon Cowell and Peter Common. And a new voice, too, will be part of the panel. And then looking at protests in the Vietnam War and how it's not all about those in the street. There was plenty of protest, quiet and furious protest behind the scenes in terms of letter writing, petitioning, all that kind of very important moving of minds and hearts. A little later, he's looking at The Sheep Detective, which it seems as though that is the family movie of the moment. The Hugh Jackman show. But I have to say, big thanks to everyone for being part of the show tonight. We've got young Claire who's working with us. She's a terrific student of radio and learning her craft. Thanks to you, Claire, and thanks heaps to Alice. I'm looking forward to your company tomorrow night. It will be business as usual. From 6:30 onwards, we'll have a quiz, a family quiz for one and all, and we'll have plenty of good chat, good talk, and your great stories. Looking forward to that. Keep well, keep together, and catch you tomorrow.
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7: ABC News, good evening. I'm Noni Edwards. The federal government has unveiled what it admits is a politically risky budget by breaking an election promise to try and get tens of thousands of young Australians into home ownership. Political reporter Evelyn Manfield has more.
8: As expected, Treasurer Jim Chalmers is overhauling negative gearing and the capital gains tax discount. New builds will be exempt from the changes. Properties currently negatively geared will be spared too. Capital gains made on investments up until July next year can also be taxed under the current 50% discount. The new arrangements will see tax applied to the profit made minus inflation, with a minimum 30% tax rate. The consequence, according to the government, will be house price growth slowing, which will help young people afford homes and reduce competition with investors. The money will be used to give 13 million workers $250 back at tax time in 2028 and every year after, a measure costing $6.4 billion.
7: Independent economist Chris Richardson says the winding back of the capital gains tax discount and negative gearing won't address the root cause of the nation's housing crisis.
9: Neither of those two changes are likely to be big. The real change needed in Australian housing is going to be very hard and very slow. It's going to be suburb by suburb, street by street, getting stuff built at a reasonable price where we haven't done for decades.
7: Treasury expects Australia to avoid a recession, even if the Middle East war continues. Here's political reporter Romy Stevens.
8: The budget papers forecasts an inflation peak of around 5% this year that will then decrease to 2.25% mid-next year, which is well within the Reserve Bank's target band. Under a worst-case scenario, inflation could hit 7% if the conflict continues and the price of oil doubles, but Australia would still avoid a recession. Jim Chalmers says Treasury has tried to give a sense of severity amid the global uncertainty.
10: We're hostage to developments in lots of ways.
8: This year's deficit is slightly lower at $28 billion, while the budget's set to remain in the red over the forward estimates.
7: Discretionary trusts have been targeted in the federal budget with a new minimum 30% tax from 2028. It's expected to generate nearly $4.5 billion in revenue over the next 5 years. The government says this is to better align the tax on trust income with the tax rates paid by workers. The federal government's being accused of delivering its response to a gambling advertising report in the shadows of tonight's budget. The government's response to the You Win Some, You Lose More report has adopted some of the 31 recommendations made, but ignores one calling for a national online gambling regulator. The reforms announced include a partial restriction of gambling ads on television and radio, with opt-out rules for online promotions. Independent MP Andrew Wilkie says it's an underhanded move.
4: Today, when just about the whole press gallery is in the lockup, a lot of my colleagues are in the lockup. Most of the news media in print and being broadcast is talking about the budget. Again, they've used as an opportunity to very secretively and mischievously wheel out bad news.
7: The head of the World Health Organization says work around the hantavirus outbreak is not yet over, despite the successful evacuation of the disease-stricken cruise ship. Jono Wakely reports.
5: Tedros Adhanom Ghebreyesus says there's no sign of the start of a larger outbreak, but he's cautioned that the situation could change. Dr. Tedros has confirmed that 11 cases have been reported, including 3 deaths. 9 of those are confirmed to be hantavirus, with the other 2 considered probable. Authorities say the virus does not spread easily between people, limiting the risk of an epidemic. The MV Hondius cruise liner is now heading to the Netherlands with a small crew. 5 Australians and 1 New Zealander are expected to arrive in Perth later this week, where they will spend at least 3 weeks in quarantine.
7: And some British cabinet ministers have rallied around Prime Minister Sir Keir Starmer, whose political future remains under threat, despite no formal leadership challenge being announced, as the BBC's Anita McVeigh explains from Downing Street.
6: We had a post from the Housing Secretary, Steve Reid, as the meeting was apparently taking place, saying this is not a game, warning against instability, urging the party to back the Prime Minister. And at the same time, we're hearing that the number of MPs calling on the Prime Minister to go to set out a timetable for his departure has ticked up slightly, now standing at 78, so approaching a quarter of the party's parliamentary body.
7: You're now up to date with the latest from ABC News. 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
1: Morning fog patches across the south and east of the state, partly cloudy in the south and northwest, but mostly sunny elsewhere. A mild day with light to moderate east to northeasterly winds and afternoon sea breezes. In Wangaratta, a mostly sunny day, a low of 4 and a maximum of 21. And in Warrnambool, similar, mostly sunny, 8 to 21.

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2: Yes, well, hello and how are you? Philip Clark with you on ABC Radio. This is Nightlife. It's Tuesday, May the 12th. It's the first hour of the program. And lovely to have you with us too. 6 past 10, it's 6 past 8 in Western Australia, South Australia and the Territory, 24 to 10. We are right across Australia on every ABC local radio station, so

0: You should be getting us loud and clear everywhere. We are right through the Pacific as well, courtesy of Radio Australia. So hi there, everyone in Port Moresby. We're at just gone 10:06 in Port Vila and Honiara at 11:06. And Samoa and Tonga at 1:06. And in Kiribati, it's 12:06. And I imagine everyone through the Pacific and elsewhere in Australia is hanging on our every word as we have a look at the budget tonight, which will be it's a nightlife tradition. So we'll be convening our budget panel, Simon Cowan, Peter Martin and Maya Ziza, in our first hour. So love you to get your comments too a bit later on as well. We'll look at what's being seen as a reforming federal budget involving a major overhaul of the tax system. All the leaks about capital gains tax and negative gearing did eventuate. So we'll obviously be trawling through those and the details of all of that, getting our panel's expert view about whether it's a good or bad thing. We'll keep an eye, by the way, on British politics. There was a real expectation that Sir Keir Starmer might be gone after a cabinet meeting in London this morning, their time. That hasn't happened. The cabinet seems to have rallied around Sir Keir. So if there is any change to that as the day wears on, we'll bring you some news of that. We'll keep an eye on it, of course, as the night wears on. More than 80 MPs have now said, we think it's time for you to go. So the numbers are increasingly building against the British Prime Minister. More on that as the program goes on as well. Remember, there's lots of ways to listen to us. You can grab us on broadcast, of course, Channel 25 on your smart TV. On your smart TVs, the ABC Listen app, which means you can hear us pretty much anywhere, anytime. And also, of course, you can search on the Listen app for all the podcast interviews as well, which includes the Mighty Challenge. And our first hour discussions too, including last night's with Dr. Stephen Fenton, preventative cardiologist and author of the new book, The 5CH Lifestyle. The CHs and the CH things you need to avoid for heart health. The indulgences we all like. Are you ready for this? Chops and cheese and chips and chicken skin and chocolate. I know. The reason to stay away from such things, well, says Dr. Fenton, it might save your life.
1: A heart attack technically is when one of the coronary arteries, which are the little arteries running on the outside of our heart muscle, become occluded suddenly. And they become occluded, Philip, suddenly because there is a blood clot that comes along and blocks the artery off. But what has been underlying that blood clot has actually been building up usually for many years. And that's really what the aim of prevention is, to pick up that early plaque. We call it plaque. Technical name is atheroma, that soft plaque. And then when it hardens up and calcium moves in, we call that atherosclerosis. So nearly every heart attack is actually an atherosclerotic event.
0: Yeah, there was lots of other good info there. So for that discussion and indeed all our interviews, just click on the Listen app, type Nightlife into the search bar, and all of our interviews are there for you to listen later, as they say. Topping the second hour, we'll introduce Amy Remakis, contributing editor for The New Daily, chief political analyst for the Australia Institute. We'll get Amy's unique take, I imagine, on the budget. Then after that, do you remember the protests against the Vietnam War here in Australia, the marches? There were the moratoriums as well. It was an eventful time, as many of you might remember. It wasn't just all noise on the streets too. A lot of research indicates that the numbers of people involved in Vietnam protest were huger than the numbers on the streets might lead you to believe. So we'll talk more on that in the second hour with author Effie Karageorgis. When Lee Maher is in, she's looking at this different murder mystery film, The Sheep Detective. It's about a flock of sheep. Stay with me here. A flock of sheep who take it upon themselves to solve the murder of their beloved shepherd, George, played by none other than, drumroll please, Hugh Jackman. I know. It's apparently fantastic. Anyway, Wen Lee will give us her thoughts on all of that. And we'll play the Mighty Challenge. Someone's got to win that. And issues of the day, well, you tell me what you thought of the budget. So

0: Plenty of things on and plenty of time to have a chat about it as well. So don't forget the numbers. 1-300-800-222 is my open line number. Give me a bell and be part of the show.
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0: Well, Treasurer Jim Chalmers has delivered his fifth and most challenging federal budget yet, with many references to the uncertainty caused by the Middle East war. Indeed, as the Treasurer says, it's delivered during the fifth major economic shock in as little as 20 years. This is how he introduced the broad span of this year's 2026 budget.
3: The core of this budget is an economic strategy with five main parts. Getting through the global oil shock and building resilience. Taking the pressure off people where we can. Making the economy more productive to lift living standards over time. Reforming the tax system for workers, businesses and future generations, including a new tax cut for every working Australian taxpayer. Yeah. And making the budget stronger, more sustainable and helping to take the pressure off inflation by saving more than we spend.
0: Well, as expected, there were significant changes that had been widely leaked, as it were, on negative gearing and capital gains tax concessions in a bid, the government says, to rebalance Australia's wealth amongst generations. There was a sweetener of sorts. All workers will, in 2028, get a $250 tax cut as part of the federal budget, funded by reductions in tax breaks on investment properties, trusts and other investments. But there was little else by way of sugar hits. It appears Jim Chalmers has heeded warnings from the Reserve Bank and others about how the budget could impact inflation if it started to give away a lot of money in an effort to alleviate cost of living pressures. Speaking of inflation, this is the outlook from Treasury that Jim Chalmers gave in his speech.
3: Inflation is spiking all around the world, and Australia is not immune from these global price rises. Australians have been paying a hefty price for this war at the Bowser and beyond. We were already dealing with price pressures in our economy, but Treasury's now forecasting inflation to peak around 5% in the middle of the year because of the conflict.
0: But he warned that things could get worse.
3: Budget Treasury also presents a more severe scenario where the oil price peaks at $200 a barrel and takes 3 years to fall back down. We'd still avoid a recession, but unemployment would spike to pre-pandemic levels and inflation would peak above 7%.
0: Well, in a budget framed around inequity between older and younger Australians, the war in the Middle East and the nation's lagging productivity, the government's outlined plans to overhaul the tax system and flag the potential for extra tax cuts, perhaps, in coming years. Well, joining us to discuss winners and losers, just how ambitious and even brave the budget is, or where it might be lacking, we have with us, as we traditionally do on Budget Night, our Nightlife Budget Panel. Please welcome May Azizi. May is the National Spokesperson for Everybody's Home and Deputy Director of Anglicare Australia. May, terrific to have you with us.
4: Thanks so much for having me.
0: Simon Cowan is a veteran of the Nightlife Budget Panel. Welcome back. He's an independent public policy researcher and economist, formerly with the CIS, where he was research director. He's a leading independent commentator and columnist on policy and politics. Simon, good to have you back.
5: Thanks for having me again.
0: And our ABC colleague, of course, the ever-present Peter Martin, economist and host of The Economy Stupid on RN. Peter's also a former Commonwealth Treasury official who reported economics for AM and PM for two decades before moving to the Canberra Press Gallery, where he reported for the Canberra Times as the SMH and the Age, and also served as economics editor. Peter, good evening to you. Welcome back.
6: Good evening.
0: Well, let's start and go around the panel for a start. We don't have to elaborate on tax changes just yet, but as an impressionistic thing, as a short summary, what do you think of it? It was said to be a consequential budget. It was said to be, this is the budget, the second year of the government's life, where if they want to do things, they've got to get things done. This was supposed to be a reform budget. Did they get the job done? May, what do you think?
4: I think this is a budget that takes really strong action on some of the things that our campaign has been calling for years. For years, we've been calling for action on the capital gains tax discount to wind back negative gearing tax deductions. These tax breaks for property investors have been pushing up the cost of housing. They've been making housing more unfair. And for weeks, we've been getting pretty excited in the lead up to budget, wondering if Jim Chalmers is going to be the renter's treasurer. And tonight, we're pretty happy with this result. This is a really, really good outcome on the capital gains tax discount, a huge reform, a more ambitious change on

0: housing tax inequality than we've seen in decades, and some good foundations on negative gearing. Those changes are a bit more grandfathered and have a few more kind of caveats in them, but this is a really strong budget for housing tax reform and more than we would have expected a couple of months ago.
1: OK, so we're giving the government an A-minus or a B-plus?
0: I would say a B-plus. Let's give them there's definitely more to be done, but this is certainly more on tax than we would have been expecting a couple of months ago.
1: All right, Simon, what's your take on it? I note that Tim Wilson has said we're going to oppose these tax changes. He's the shadow treasurer. How are you looking at it?
2: Look, there's probably three things that I would take away from this, specifically in relation to some of those tax issues. The first is the idea that any of this has been decided, as the Treasurer attempted to argue on 7:30 tonight, that any of this has been decided in the last few weeks, I think is absurd. This is the same agenda that Bill Shorten took to the election in 2019 that was rejected fairly categorically by the electors then. It was also ruled out categorically not only 12 months ago at the previous election. So there is definitely an element of the politics of this. These are broken promises, whatever you want to call them. Now, we should also, however, talk about the economics, which in my mind is actually more important. There is consistent evidence that the kind of changes that are being proposed here, the abolishment of negative gearing, changes to the capital gains tax exemptions and reductions, will have a minuscule impact on house prices. The estimates in the budget say it will be about 2%. There's an estimate that about 75,000 people, new first homeowners, will get a home over 10 years. That is between 1% and 2% of the annual change in housing stock. The reality is that these changes, however passionately supported they are, but almost overwhelmingly by people on the left of politics, there is no economic evidence that they will have a positive impact on bringing down house prices. In fact, what we will see is temporarily, according to the budget, that rents will actually go up by several percent. The last point that I would want to make is in relation to the intergenerational issues. Young people are actually not getting a good deal out of this budget. There's this perception that by taxing older wealthy people, that will somehow be a benefit for younger Australians. The reality is that most of these changes are grandfathered. Baby boomers in particular, the youngest baby boomers are now in their mid-60s. They are moving into retirement. They're not going to be accessing negative gearing in the future. Their negative gearing and capital gains tax is already all grandfathered in under these changes. What we're actually seeing is that the wealth generation vehicles that previous generations have used to build wealth for their retirement and other things are now being cut off. The only thing that's being given in return is a $250 a year tax cut in 2 years with inflation running at 5%. This is not an intergenerational budget. That is just a smokescreen for increasing taxes.
1: All right. Peter, what are you looking at here? The economic forecasts themselves were not exactly rosy.
3: No, whether or not it's, Simon said, an intergenerational budget, it is certainly a generational budget. It is the biggest change, the only significant change to the tax system in a generation since the year 2000. So it is just for that, and May gave it, a B minus or some mark like that, just for that.
1: No, I think May gave it a B plus, actually.
3: well, my expectations are low, and that's why I give it an A plus. This is the first time in a generation, the first time since, before three of my children were born, this is the first time that a government has actually made a significant change to the tax system. And it's a very careful change. It's very well designed. Now, Simon has just said, look, you know, this is not much in it in terms of giveaway.

0: This is not giveaways. This is actually fixing loopholes in the tax system. And there are a number of ways in which the loopholes are spelled out very clearly in the budget documents.
1: OK, all right. The Treasurer was proudest of, it seems, the measures which he says were addressing what he calls, well, the government's calling intergenerational wealth inequality. He spoke with Sarah Ferguson in the 7:30 report immediately after delivering the budget to the House, and he had this take on the significance of his and the government's efforts. He said it was all about a fair go.
2: We're taking pressure off the housing market by taking a serious approach to housing. Our predecessors didn't do that. Now, you've asked me about social cohesion. One of the things that worries me most about our society is this idea that too many people have that we can't let take hold in our society, which is that a fair society is a feature of our past but not a feature of our future. One of the things that keeps me awake at night, one of the defining motivations in this budget, is we have to make the fair go the defining characteristic of our country in future generations, not just in past generations.
3: But do you also at the same time have to level with young people to whom you are making this grand offer that we will never go back to the kind of ratios we saw between housing prices and wages in the past? Do you need to tell them that at the same time?
2: Well, it remains to be seen, but the efforts that we're making in the budget, the difficult, contentious decisions that we've
3: taken. That ratio's gone up 9 times. So we're not going back
2: if
3: to
2: you, if you look at
3: past.
2: House price growth since the Howard change in 1999, house prices have gone up around 400%. Income has gone up by about half of that. The Howard Costello change has decoupled house prices from incomes, and that's a problem. And no Treasurer has sat here on budget night and done more to address that particular challenge for a quarter of a century than this Treasurer.
1: Maya Ziza, I mean, this is a powerful point, isn't it? I mean, the government might be doing something, but it's not going to result in much, is it, at all?
4: No, it's extremely consequential, actually, because what we've been seeing for the past couple of decades is house prices surging year on year by really unsustainable amounts. And this will really bring the cost of housing down, especially for first home buyers. What we've seen for the past couple of decades since the capital gains tax discount was introduced by the Howard government is house price increases that are totally unsustainable, that are locking out younger people and that are putting hundreds of thousands of dollars in the pockets of investors to go out there and bid up the cost of housing when they compete with people on average incomes, people who are first home buyers. And the only people who really win in that situation are the investors who are having their investments underwritten by the taxpayer and the people who are selling who get the value of their home pushed up. So this will make an enormous difference. And, you know, whether it reduces the cost of housing by a lot in the next couple of years, perhaps not, but I think it'll be a win if it stops this astronomical growth that we're seeing year on year and gives people an opportunity to catch up.
1: Yeah. Jim Chalmers was big on this intergenerational argument.
2: I think it's important to see these changes for the substance of the changes, not the politics of the changes.
3: It's always politics as well, Treasurer.
2: Well, this decision was taken in recent weeks. It was taken relatively late in the budget process. And it was taken because we became increasingly of the view that the focus on supply, which is still the main game when it comes to the housing market, was not enough to deal with some of these intergenerational issues in particular when it comes to housing. Now, obviously, we are aware that people who want to defend the current tax arrangements or they think that the current housing market is working just fine, they will want to focus on this element of it, the political element of it. I understand that. Obviously, that doesn't come as a massive surprise to me. But we're focused on the substantive issue, the substantive change. We've come to a different view on these policy areas. We're explaining to the Australian people why.
1: Simon Cowan, there are many more younger voters coming than there are baby boomers who are moving out of the stream, as it were. Everyone nominates this issue, access to housing, as one of the number one issues about equity in Australia. Isn't the government at least seen to be doing something?
5: Well, they're exactly right that housing affordability is probably the most important issue in policy terms, I think, in this country at the moment. The problem is that the evidence doesn't support the measures that are being taken. There is a consistent body of evidence by a whole range of different researchers that put the impact of changes like this at the 1% to 4% level. The Treasury estimates within the budget, I think, say that the growth of house prices will be 2% lower than it will otherwise have been. where the big changes could be achieved, where the big benefits could come.

0: come from would be unlocking supply, because the estimates suggest that in Sydney, the impact of restrictions on supply, particularly at the local government level, but also in state taxes and charges and all of these issues in development, are contributing 60 and 70% of the price of homes. So what we have here is a very significant problem on the supply side, and the continual attempts to address that, either through first homeowner grants, through government guaranteed loans, or in this case, from increasing taxes on the demand side. And there is no evidence to support that having a substantial impact on housing. It's popular, particularly amongst younger people who think that the issue is this intergenerational fight. The reality is there is even an intergenerational
1: fight, but it's the planning system. But Simon, no one thinks the current tax system is fit for purpose, do they? Or is that what you're saying? Yes, it is, and the problems are elsewhere.
0: Well, look, I'm happy to debate the principles of the tax system quite for the rest of this time, if you want to. The point that I'm making is on the terms that the government has put out, that this will have a material impact on housing affordability, there is no good reason to accept that those arguments are true. There is no evidence to support a 10, 15, 20% change in housing affordability as a result of tweaking these taxes, especially not when everything's grandfathered in.
1: May, you can jump in any time you like. Peter Martin, what... sorry, go on, May.
2: I would really like to. I mean, I think a lot of the research that's been coming out in the past couple of weeks and months has been extremely self-serving from the developer lobby, from the property industry. We've seen really solid research for years from our campaign, from Anglicare Australia, from the University of Sydney, from RMIT University, from Uhuri, and from think tanks like the Australia Institute, showing that these changes will have a material impact. And I think this really competes with people's lived experience of house prices surging over the past couple of decades, coinciding with these changes. And
0: I'm
2: if I could just finish. Yeah, I think the key thing when you look at these, the tax system that we have, is that the government is spending billions of dollars lining the pockets of private investors and putting money into market housing that doesn't have a track record of becoming affordable for people who need it. The reality is we've actually never had more private supply than we do now. The number of homes per person has been increasing at every census for the past 30 years. Those homes are not becoming affordable because the tax system that we have is distributing them in the most unfair way that we've ever seen before. What we really need is for the federal government to spend some of this money that it's raising through the tax system on public and community housing, which actually has a track record of becoming affordable and making an impact for people who
1: need it. True. The supply side is another matter, and we could get to that too. Peter, can you just get your take on this? I mean, do you think Simon's right here? These will make no difference whatsoever to affordability of houses or not? Or is May on the right track here when she said it'll make a big difference?
3: Simon's half right. Simon says 2% lower housing prices. The budget says that in 1 year, and then 2% the next year. That's 4%. So the general view is that Simon is right. Malcolm Turnbull was completely wrong, if we're to believe the Treasury. He said 10 years ago in 2016 that such a policy would, quote, smash the housing market. This isn't about prices. This is the sort of misconception, really, and misreading of the budget documents. What it is about is increasing the proportion of Australians, the proportion of households who own the homes in which they live. What this should do, the government has what I think is probably a low estimate, certainly lower than some other ones, but it thinks that given the supply, just those small decreases in prices as landlords leave the market will put 75,000 extra homes into the hands of the people who live in them. The big change, and that will undo, by the way, half of the deterioration the headline rate of capital gains tax was halved way back in 1999. What this is about is getting people into home ownership. They're already in houses. It's that landlords will sell people will get in. Mm. I should just point out the details because there are some surprises in here. One of them is that, they're returning to the old system of capital gains tax, whereas you're taxed on your gain minus inflation instead of taxed at 50% of your tax
1: rate.
3: We should
1: just be, if people are following this, all of this is grandfathered as well.
3: Well, it is. That's true. Hmm. But if you the let out is you can continue with the old system if you build a house. So landlords can continue to get that very generous capital gains tax exemption. An exemption so generous that some of them sort of pay negative tax, according to the Treasury, over the life of the asset, if they buy a new home or create or build a new home. There's a let out. You can have the old rules. It's more than grandfathered. You can have the old rules forever whenever you choose to build a house. People say that we need housing investors to increase housing supply. What this measure does, or two measures for capital gains tax and negative gearing, is ensure that investors, if they want tax concessions, have to increase supply. No longer after the change for future would-be investors, no longer will they be able to get tax concessions to help them elbow out would-be first-home buyers. They will have to actually create houses. So, if you like, it uses the change that Howard introduced. It keeps it, but it ensures that it can only be used for new houses. It is a very thoughtful, well-designed scheme, and these design details were not leaked. Oh, the other thing is, by the way, there's a minimum tax of 30%. So, what a lot of people who bought properties and then sold them later did, they waited to sell them until their tax rate was about zero, you know, because they'd retired, that sort of thing. This ensures they have to at least pay 30%. This is very well thought out. The design details were not leaked. I'm really impressed. Mm.
1: Okay, May, can I ask you this? I mean, because some people have, one of the criticisms in the past about all this has been that, okay, this will discourage people from investing in properties. That will mean it will be a big dampener on the rental market. Now, there are plenty of people trying to put a roof over their heads who can't buy one but would just like to rent a place. This is an issue, I know, for everybody's home, where you're the national spokesperson. What do you think about that? Is it going to have a negative impact on rents?
2: There's a couple of things to say about this. I think the first thing to say is that when an investor sells a home, it doesn't dematerialise. That's a renter who might have been trying to buy a home who then gets to buy a home to live in. So we're not seeing this kind of disastrous impact, or we're unlikely to see this kind of disastrous impact on rents. The other aspect of the current tax arrangements that I think are very underappreciated and under-discussed is that they've really incentivised a lot of highly leveraged landlords into the market who are actually the most likely to be increasing rents and driving rent increases. We had a piece of research, the campaign Everybody's Home, that came out about this a couple of months ago. Since the tax changes came in, about 1 million new investors came in, and they are most likely to be loss-making landlords. Back in the 80s and 90s, landlords were much more likely to be positively geared, which just means that they owned their own home outright and they were making money from rents. And back then, we saw a much slower rate of rent increases. We've been seeing increases in asking rents in the order of about 10% every year. I don't know anyone who gets a 10% wage increase every single year. A big part of that is driven by the loss-making landlords that we've encouraged into the system, who are the most likely to be driving rent increases. The last thing I would say about this is that the best way to get affordable, rents to be affordable, is for the government to actually step up and participate in housing supply, to become a supplier of housing again. Back when we had affordable homes in Australia, about one in three renters was renting from the government. That was people like public servants, construction workers, teachers, you name it. They all used to rent from the government. And that was a really big part of the affordable housing picture in Australia. And today, when you look around the world at the countries that have either managed to avoid a housing crisis altogether or are starting to turn it around, they all have one thing in common, which is that their governments are major suppliers of housing. So the government really does need to step up here.
1: Mm. Simon, this supply issue

0: wide funding around releasing and sort of resolving infrastructure bottlenecks that's holding up new supply. So one of the issues that you do see around that is restricting, it's not even the main issue, but one of the important issues is that the water and sewerage and electricity and everything that has to come into a new development, it's not always clear who's responsible for providing that, and it's not always clear how that will actually happen. And you have a lot of friction between various state government departments in particular about who's actually going to pay for the infrastructure necessary for development. So tying some money to that is important. But the federal government has the biggest levers in the world. It's got all the money. So if they wanted housing supply to increase in the states, they could do it. All they'd have to do is tie existing funding grants that they make, particularly in relation to infrastructure, to states and even at the local government level, meeting their housing targets. Mm. And if there's a financial incentive for them to do so, you would discover very quickly that they start meeting those targets.
1: There kind of already is, though, isn't there? I mean, the fact is that state governments have just been dragging the chain on it for all sorts of reasons, some of which may be good reasons, in relation to land supply, the availability of land supply, and planning approvals, and just the sheer time it seems to take to get anything built these days.
0: Well, and again, I mean, one of the issues with productivity is the absolute morass of different approvals that are needed for anything. But it's important to understand, though, when we're talking about particularly increasing housing supply in the major cities, it's largely an issue of density. It's not an issue of spreading people further and further out from the city. What we actually need to do is build way more houses in the parts of Sydney and Melbourne in particular where people actually want to live. And the things that are preventing that from happening, they're big problems. You know, the NIMBY movement in particular is enormous, but we have a lot of, for example, heritage restrictions that protect things that no one thinks are of significant value, or almost no one thinks of significant value, but exist to prevent development and particularly infill development. So, you know, I think there's an enormous amount that could be done on housing affordability. There's things that would have a genuine impact that the federal government could do, levers that they could pull. This is not one of the levers that will have a substantial impact. And the research from places like the Reserve Bank and Treasury all consistently say the same view.
1: Mm. Peter, you wanted to say something about trusts too, because this was another part of, I mean, as you rightly point out, we don't see much tax reform in Canberra these days, and haven't for many years. This at least is an effort at it. There's been also a big change in the way that trusts are taxed. Now, family trusts might be regarded by most people as something that only wealthy people have, and that would probably generally true, although a lot of people on farms and in other rural and businesses with families use trusts. They're now going to be hit with a minimum 30% tax from 2028. Peter, this is fair enough, isn't it?
2: The number of trusts has doubled over the past 20 years. We have 1 million trusts now. Now, when I say we've got 1 million, you've got to bear in mind that that's, way less than 10% of the Australian households. It's not. And they're, as the analysis here shows, they're very highly concentrated. The top 10% of wealthy people in Australia hold 90% of the trusts. What they do is they make money and they distribute money to the members of the trust. Now, you're not allowed to distribute it to a child. That gets very heavily taxed. But you can distribute it to someone who's not a child. My own, one of my daughters, 23, she's on about no income because she's a student. Mm. I could, instead of being taxed at my rate, which in good years is high, I can give it to her and have it taxed at her low rate at the moment. This will change such that it'll be 30%, which is sort of the average that people pay. There'll be no tax-free threshold. So instantly, she'll have to pay. This will, she'll have to pay. The trust is actually the one that will have to pay it, and the trust will probably no longer be arranged in that way. It doesn't start until mid-2028. So, in fact, it doesn't make the government much money in the next 4 years to give people time to rearrange things. And indeed, in a way, it shouldn't raise money by itself.

0: because the idea is to remove trusts which are there for tax evasion purposes.
1: Well, they're mainly used to minimise tax, aren't they? I mean, I think the word evasion is probably a bit harsh, but they are certainly used to minimise tax, aren't they?
0: Well, I didn't say avoid, I said evade, yes. Oh, no.
1: You want it the other way around.
0: Yeah, I know.
1: Evasion's the bad one.
0: The thing is that these days we tend to regard both of them, minimisation, evasion, avoidance, as bad. And
1: well, evasion's illegal.
0: One's illegal and the other's legal. But in terms of people's general understanding, they get their backup at any of those words. Now, it will close that down. And as I said, it's been growing at a very fast rate. And there's plenty of notice for people to change what they do. So this is, as I said, this is what would Sir Humphrey say? This is a courageous decision. Mm. That's what I mean about me. Now, I've witnessed one courageous budget in the past 25 years, and that was Joe Hockey's first budget when he wanted to slash the rate of growth of pensions and all sorts of things.
1: Never got it through the parliament.
0: No, he never got it through. That's the only courageous budget I have seen since the GST and the new tax arrangements for capital gains and so on came in 25 years ago. And that was unsuccessful. So this is a rare budget. I have been reporting budgets for 40 years, and it is one of... It was probably one of the only three big budgets worth paying attention to in the changes that it's made.
1: Peter Martin's with us for our Nightlife Budget panel, economist, host of The Economy Stupid on RN. May Azizi is with us as well. She's the national spokesperson for Everybody's Home and deputy director of Anglicare Australia, and Simon Cowan, stalwart panellist here on the Nightlife Budget panel too, and a leading independent commentator and columnist on policy and politics. May, the government's been advertising heavily on social media aimed at young people, saying, we've got your back. What do you make of the budget in that sense?
2: Well, I don't love the framing around the intergenerational issues. I think a better way to look at it is that there are some people who have been able to benefit enormously from owning existing assets and making money from those assets, and people who rely on income from work, and I think there's that cuts across different age groups. I think a better way to look at it, if you want to think about generational and intergenerational issues, is that each generation is becoming more unequal. But I don't think it's a hugely useful way to look at it, to see it as just a matter of age. I suppose because in my work at Anglicare and also my work on the campaign at Everybody's Home, we see many older people who are also suffering from this system. I mean, if you retire as a renter, you're going to have a pretty tough time. The entire pension system was designed on the assumption that you own your own home and you don't have any housing costs. And more people we know are retiring as renters or retiring with ongoing housing costs. So I'd rather not view it through the prism of intergenerational issues myself. But I do think this will be good, not just for young people, but these measures will be positive for anyone who's renting and for anyone who is relying on income from work as their main source of their livelihood.
1: Mm. Yeah, Simon, just back to you. I'm just back on the centre, because this intergenerational equity fight is clearly going to be how the government wants to frame this. And I see Tim Wilson tonight, the opposition Treasury spokesperson, saying, well, we're going to oppose it all. Are they on the right track? Do you think they should have had a more nuanced response here? Because, or you think that most Australians will regard this as a broken promise and react accordingly?
3: So I actually think this is important. So, and this is probably a new point. Rather than going over the stuff that I've said already, let's try and break some new ground here. The biggest issue that the coalition has is that they have almost no cut through with younger voters at all. Mm. And part of the reason for that is that they don't have a policy prescription that speaks to younger people. Now, I'm happy to argue the wins and losses and whether this is good policy or bad. I think it's bad. Other people think it's good, right? But what it does do is it does speak to younger voters in a language that they can understand. And it, I mean, it confirms their belief system, although I think, again, against evidence, right? What we don't see from the coalition or even from many on the right at all is a coherent policy prescription for the real issues that are actually facing young people, including housing affordability, but also around family formation, employment issues. There's a whole raft of measures and areas of important policy work that the coalition really isn't speaking to anyone. So I get the instinct to speak against these measures, and I think that's probably the right one, but that's the first step of a coherent answer. The rest of it has to be, this is what we're going to do to address these concerns in a way that will have a greater impact than what the government is proposing. And we've seen for a long time, and ultimately, right, this is really a demographic issue. The coalition has become the party of the baby boomer plus generation. Mm. And Labor and the Greens are the party of millennials and Gen Z and whatever comes next. And the demographics have favoured the coalition for two decades. And that's why they spent so much of the last 25 years in power, because the baby boomers plus were the majority electorate. That has now shifted. And that's shifted in the last 5 years, which is why in 2019 these changes were voted down. It's probably unlikely to be voted down now. Mm. The coalition for the future has to come up with a policy prescription. Now, I've got a bunch of different options, should they like to talk to me about them, but ultimately that's the answer. They need a positive answer, not just we will oppose.
1: Mm. Okay, so look, some other issues too. Peter, not much to say. There's One Nation would like to make a hot button issue out of immigration. The opposition's trying to make an issue out of immigration. Not much in the budget about this. In fact, immigration probably has been trending down, but may in fact marginally increase, mightn't it?
0: The government is forecasting 225,000 net immigration for the next 2 years, a slight increase. They make the point that the government doesn't control immigration completely.
1: No,
0: a lot of New Zealanders want to come here for some reason at the moment, and a lot of Australians don't want to leave. It's just the way it is. That's net. Can I just, on this point, the truly insightful point that Simon just made about generations, say this: free Tim Wilson. Tim Wilson is the Treasury spokesperson for the coalition. He's young. 8 years ago, he told Parliament that the tax system was screwing over young working Australians. Those are his words. I wouldn't use them. And he specifically singled out capital gains tax concessions. He said, and I quote, "People can predominantly live off income from their assets and pay very little tax and even get discounts on capital gains from increases in asset values. Sometimes the highest tax these people pay is GST at 10%. Tim Wilson then was angry. I have a feeling we should ask him to blink. I have a feeling, you know, or blink twice to give us a message. I have a feeling that he is in a straitjacket at the moment, generational change will get to the coalition, in due course." It was John Maynard Keynes who said that economic fashions change one death at a time. So in due course, the coalition will also, its average age will become younger, the average age of politicians. Tim Wilson is, or was, onto it. Tim Wilson is, or was, upset about the generous treatment of capital gains. He's not saying so at the moment, but I'd just like him to give me a sign.
3: Can I just pick up on that point on migration, though? Mm. Because I think this is actually, like, personally, this is probably the most annoying, frustrating issue that I can see at the moment, not in terms of the most consequential policy issue, but it's the most frustrating for me. Reducing immigration in an attempt to solve housing price issues is cutting your nose off to spite your face. Australia has significant skill shortages. We are desperately in need of more migrants, not fewer, and especially if you get outside of the major cities, where regional communities are utterly, utterly dependent on skilled migrants to, you know, be doctors and provide all sorts of services that they can't get otherwise. And the idea that because we've got a housing price issue, that what we need to do is massively reduce immigration, to me, is just bonkers town. We should be looking at significantly increasing skilled migration and then having all of our other policy settings adjust to enable us to take those skilled migrants on. That is free economic capital the rest of the world wants to give us, and we are sitting here saying that we don't want to take it because we're afraid of the impact it will have on our domestic policy settings. It's just crazy.
1: Yeah, well, it's not the message that Angus Taylor is promoting, and Tim Wilson is as... you might be right here, Peter. Seems to.
0: Can I just say something
1: has,
0: on that?
1: Has
0: Phil?
1: Been sent out from head office with his lines.
0: Can I just say something for people who think that immigration is the cause of Australia's housing problem, and who knows, it might contribute
3: 10%.
0: But in
3: That's
0: the past,
3: what the Reserve Bank found.
0: In the past 10 years, our population has increased 16%. The number of dwellings has climbed 19%. Now, the reason we don't see that reflected in house prices is that, again, it's those boomers. A lot of their houses are empty. They've got four bedrooms. They've got two people living in them. Also, since COVID, more of us want home offices. But it's not that immigration has exceeded our growth in dwellings. It's that our growth in dwellings has actually been quite good.
1: May, do you want to jump in here on this immigration issue?
2: Yeah, there's actually an analysis I was reading a couple of months ago that looked at capital cities and immigration and house price growth over the past 20 years. And in Sydney, the population has increased by 14% in the past 20 years, but house prices have increased over that same time by over 270%. So this is not a linear thing that you can just attribute to immigration. My friend Angela Cartwright from Better Renting says, and I think this is a good point, houses are not like bananas. It's not a simple matter of demand and supply in the same way that it is with other goods. With housing, what you're seeing is that some people are making a lot of money from selling and renting housing, and that is a really big part of why you're seeing price increases. It's not just a linear association with demand and supply.
3: I disagree with that. I think it's exactly about demand and supply, and the fact that we keep trying to tell ourselves that it's not is why we can't meaningfully address that problem.
0: Yeah, I think there are lots of reasons.
1: Well, Simon, yes. It's not a very elastic commodity, though. So housing is
3: it? I mean, it's elastic doesn't mean it's not demand and supply.
2: I think if it was demand and supply, if it was a simple matter of demand and supply, then the fact that we would be increasing the number of homes per person every couple, very steadily every few years would be leading to house prices coming down. The fact that we've built a million homes over the past 10 years in a way that's completely outstripped population growth and immigration would be leading to decreases. But the fact is that there is a group of people whose interests are served by telling us that we need to be doing more of the same and that the real problem is just that we aren't doing enough of it.
0: Well, I think this budget will change things. That's okay. What's good. Kate, I think people will be less likely to buy houses for the wrong reasons.
1: Just before we go, that's a matter for judgment, I suppose, but a number of things under what Jim Chalmers called a regulatory reform package. Now, not the decline in productivity, but the failure of productivity to grow in Australia has been a major problem for wage growth and for all sorts of reasons. This regulatory reform package comprises a whole lot of things, abolishing nuisance tariffs, faster environmental approvals and so on. There's quite a package here. Will it make any difference? What do you think, Simon?
3: Look, it's a really important issue, and I hope... against experience that it will. My issue is that so much of the supposed productivity enhancing reforms that we've seen over the last decade have been top down, attempting to reduce the regulatory burden from the top. The reality is that the most effective way of doing it would be to start from the bottom, talk to the people who are in the industries and say, what are the 5, 6, 10 biggest bugbears that you have that are preventing you from investing more and growing, and then addressing them on that basis. And so I suspect, as we have seen in almost every budget since we started, that top-down productivity enhancement approach probably won't work. One area where there is a massive potential both for productivity but also the biggest threat, I think, to future budget sustainability is the NDIS. And whether or not the ambitious reduction in growth that the government is predicting and that the government is negotiating with the states, whether or not that actually comes off, because they're predicting $150-something billion of savings, cumulative savings from the NDIS. If that doesn't happen, that's effectively doubling the budget deficit over the next decade.
1: And it has to work, doesn't it, Peter?
0: Yes.
1: There's furious agreement on both sides of politics about this.
0: It is the only way to save the NDIS is to stop it growing at the rate it has been. And there's sort of bigger agreement about that than perhaps you might think.
1: Mm. May, what's your take on this? I mean, you're falling in with the fact that unless the NDIS is curbed, it'll cease to be.
2: I think we need to target a bit more of these efforts onto providers and restricting providers and their ability to do fraud, to skim the scheme, and maybe set some tighter parameters. I must say, actually, Anglicare agencies used to be big NDIS providers. Most of our services have divested over the past couple of years because it's pretty uneconomical to do NDIS services unless you're a little unscrupulous. So I think that's where we need to be directing our efforts.
0: That says a lot.
1: Hang on, may I say that again? Because Anglicare, I would have thought Anglicare Australia would have been a widely respected provider of services to disadvantaged people. You're saying
2: they can't
1: get into this area because they're not unscrupulous enough.
2: The system and the pricing makes it difficult to provide a quality service unless you're cross-subsidising from somewhere else, basically. Mm. So you're seeing, a greater proliferation of for-profit providers, and I think that's having, we're seeing daily reports of the impact that's having on the scheme.
1: Mm. Yes, it is. It's a telling observation, isn't it? Peter and Simon, I would have thought. Briefly, other things. The government's going to build some big fuel tanks. I suppose no one's going to argue with that, are they, Simon?
3: I hope not. Look, I have a slightly different take on the whole sort of fuel security issue from a lot of different people. My sense is, I think Australia has ignored a bunch of warnings that we've been given about fuel security for the last decade.
1: You can bet that's true, yes.
3: A number of major reports have said we're significantly underneath the minimum requirements that we've already committed to. That being said, in the face of a fairly significant disruption to supply over the last 3 months, things actually haven't gone that bad. There haven't been these massive shortages.
1: They may be coming.
3: But I mean, they've been predicting that it's been coming now every week for 3 months, right? Now, the government is taking the steps that it should have taken 10 years ago when the 2014 report came out saying that we committed to 90 days and we had about 30. I think we're moving up to like 50 days of reserves now, which is probably a good point. But my sense is that the fuel market that we now rely on, rather than domestic production, which would be substantially more expensive, that fuel market's actually done a reasonably good job of handling a fairly significant disruption for the last 3 months.
1: We'll have to leave it there, but because time has beaten us, and when you're talking about the budget, time flies, does it not? but I'm glad all three of you have been able to continue what has become a nightlife tradition. Peter Martin, economist and host of The Economy Stupid on RN. Thanks, Peter.
0: Great pleasure.
1: Simon Cowan, these days, he was at the CIS, but these days leading in commentator and columnist. Thank you for your forthright view, Simon. Appreciate it.
3: Absolutely. My pleasure, as always.
1: And May Aziza, a newcomer to the Nightlife Budget Panel, but you'd be welcome back anytime, May. Thank you.
2: Thanks. It's been a great discussion.
1: May's from Anglicare Australia. All right. We've got plenty more, including the Nightlife News Breakdown, after the news.
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8: ABC News with David Rollins. A tax cut for workers and a major shake-up to how housing investments are taxed are the headline policies of tonight's federal budget. Political reporter Evelyn Manfield has the details.
5: Treasurer Jim Chalmers is promising 13 million workers an ongoing tax offset of $250 a year, but it won't start until mid-2028. The $6.4 billion pledge will be paid for by an overhaul of the way investments are taxed. From next year, only new builds can be negatively geared, but homes currently under that arrangement will be exempt. The current 50% capital gains tax discount will be gone from mid-next year too. Instead, tax will apply to the profit made minus inflation, with a minimum 30% tax rate. The current discount can still be used for new homes and the gains made on property and shares up until next July. It's a broken promise, but according to the government, necessary to help get more young people into the housing market.
8: The changes to the way property is taxed is being welcomed by some economists. Belinda Salento from the Committee for Economic Development Australia says the sweeping reforms will increase housing supply.
7: I think what the government's done is sensible in terms of acknowledging the signals it wants to send. It's grandfathering, it's focusing on making sure that we continue to support the supply of housing. For so long, what we've seen is measures that have actually continued to boost demand for housing in order to get people into the market. And what we really need to do is see the supply of housing picked up.
8: The budget papers show high inflation is likely to persist in Australia until next year. Here's political reporter Romy Stevens.
5: Treasury's forecasting inflation will peak around 5% this year due to the Middle East war before dropping to 2.25% mid-next year, which is within the Reserve Bank's target band. The recovery assumes that global oil prices decline from the middle of this year and stabilise within 12 months. But if the conflict continues and the price of oil doubles, inflation could reach 7.25%. While Australia avoids a recession in all scenarios modelled by Treasury, inflationary pressures are expected to slow economic growth. It's been revised to a sluggish 1.75% next year before rising again.
8: Treasurer Jim Chalmers says he's proud the federal government is taking intergenerational challenges seriously. The budget papers say Australia's tax settings are making it harder for younger Australians to get ahead and that they face greater economic barriers than many generations preceding them. It's prompted the government to undertake tax reform to benefit young people. Mr. Chalmers says addressing intergenerational inequity has been a focus within the budget.
9: The easiest thing in the world would be to leave this all unattended, to continue to defend the status quo, even though we know that younger people are getting a raw deal in this country. And that's one of the things I'm proudest of in this budget, is we're taking some difficult steps, some political risky steps to address that.
8: To other news, and the head of the World Health Organization says there's no sign of a broader hantavirus outbreak. 9 infections have been confirmed, along with 2 suspected cases linked to the MV Hondius cruise ship. 5 Australians and 1 New Zealander are expected to arrive in Perth later this week, where they will isolate. WHO Chief Tedros Adhanom Ghebreyesus says despite the low risk of a substantial outbreak, long incubation periods mean we could see more cases as people isolate.
10: At the moment, there is no sign that we are seeing the start of a larger outbreak. But of course, the situation could change. And given the long incubation period of the virus, it's possible we might see more cases in the coming weeks.
8: The federal court has awarded Australia's highest ever native title compensation payout to traditional owners in Western Australia's Pilbara region. Mietta Adams has this report from the Pilbara.
11: Andrew Forrest's mining company Fortescue has been ordered to pay $150.1 million to the Injibundi Noora Aboriginal Corporation for cultural and economic losses. Fortescue dug up hundreds of millions of tonnes of ore for its Solomon Hub project, which was built on Injibundi land without their permission. The corporation was seeking $1.8 billion in compensation, and CEO Michael Woodley says the court's decision will be reviewed.
12: We're obviously disappointed with the economic loss, and we'll review that.
11: In a statement, Fortescue says it accepts the Injibundi people are entitled to compensation.
8: That brings you up to date with the latest ABC News. More in 1 hour from now.
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13: Morning fog patches across the south and east of the state, partly cloudy in the south and northwest, but mostly sunny elsewhere. A mild day with light to moderate east to northeasterly winds and afternoon sea breezes. In Wangaratta, a mostly sunny day, a low of 4 and a maximum of 21. And in Warrnambool, similar, mostly sunny, 8 to 21.

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2: Yes, well, hello, and how are you? Philip Clark with you on Budget Night. This is Nightlife. We are right across the country, everywhere, on broadcast, of course, into the second hour of the program. 6 past 11, 6 past 9 in Western Australia. Hi, everyone. South Australia and the Territory, 24 to 11, right through the Pacific as well, courtesy of Radio Australia. So if you're anywhere all the way around the world, actually, of course, online, we're available anywhere. Then welcome to this edition of Nightlife. I hope you enjoyed that conversation in the last hour. Nice, spirited conversation about the budget and its effect, particularly in the changes to capital gains tax and negative gearing as to whether they will make a difference on housing or not. We're going to have a bit more of that in this hour too. We'll get Nightlife's news breakdown, and Amy Romekas will lead that, and we'll get Amy's view on what's going on as well. So looking forward to that. Also in this hour, I wonder whether you've ever participated in a Vietnam War era protest. Lots of people did, of course, and the street protests, particularly in Melbourne during the moratorium period, were huge. There were many, many more people, of course, in back rooms stuffing envelopes and printing banners and all that sort of thing, and just quietly going about their business. And that's been the subject of an interesting study. So I'll talk with the author of that in this hour as well. And Wen Lee's gone nuts about a movie about a group of sheep who turned detective. I know it's called Sheep Detectives. It sounds dumb, but it's apparently really great. Anyway, it's got Hugh Jackman in it, so it's got to be good, doesn't it? So we'll talk about that in this hour as well. The Mighty Challenge on its way, of course. And if you wanted to look, plenty of people texting in about the budget, fully understand that. Haven't had a chance to read all of that. But look, in the last hour of the program, let's turn it over and you can get your 5, 10 or 50 cents worth about what you think about the budget and the budget changes as to whether you support the view of Mayor Ziza, our panellist in the first hour, that yes, it's a consequential budget, will make a difference and will turn or will affect the balance of equity in the market for younger people. Peter Martin also supporting that view. Simon Cowan not at all keen, so he might have some views about that. Then we'll do that in the last hour of the program. But for now, let's kick this hour off with a Nightlife News Breakdown.
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2: Joining us tonight to lead the News Breakdown is Amy Romekas, contributing editor for The New Daily, of course, chief political analyst for the Australia Institute and author of a new book, Where It All Went Wrong, The Case Against John Howard. Amy, good evening to you. Welcome to Nightlife.
3: Thank you for having me, and welcome to the final hour of Economist Christmas, at least here in Canberra.
2: It's quite a night in Canberra, isn't it? It really is. Give us a bit of a flavour of it. I mean, years and years and years ago when I worked down there, it wasn't as big as it is now. People just descend on the place. It's just an absolute beehive for the day before and the night of budget, isn't it?
3: Yeah, beehive is one way to describe it. Angry wasp's nest is absolutely another way to describe it. People do descend from all over because it's not just the gallery that gets locked up for the budget. It's also lobbyists and activists and civil society. This year there was also the content creator lockup as well. So you can't get a car park, you can't really move. But nothing really happens until about 1:30 p.m. or so, because in the morning everyone's just having coffees and catching up and making plans for later in the week and what they're going to do. And then the whole building goes quiet because everyone's locked away for 6 hours. So then it becomes a hive of activity again as soon as the treasurer gets up. Things go on until about now. People are only just starting to leave the building now. And then, of course, we've got all of the networks setting up for the breakfast TV circus that happens in the morning on the lawns. And so everyone's going to be up again.

0: which, you know, they could have a crack at budget reform, they could have a crack at tax reform. In other words, a lot of the problems, the entrenched problems which people have seen, you yourself have outlined some of these, they'd have a crack at all this and get somewhere. Do you think would you give them a pass mark or not?
1: It's hard to say. And yes, all your poor listeners have been subjected to a few Remakeus rants in the past about, you know, these very issues. I think May and Peter were correct when they said, like, this is basically a big structural change that is going to start seeing benefits. It's just those benefits won't be seen straight away.

0: people who are part of this housing market really needed it to have. I mean, Jim Chalmers himself in that interview with Sarah Ferguson earlier on 7:30, he was saying, like, look, we don't expect it to do a lot to house prices, you know, probably start to slow the growth by about 2% or so. But what he's signalling is that he is willing to look at, you know, and look, I think this is about kind of maybe scaring some future investors off from the market to try to keep the supply a little bit more buoyant now, because like Australia doesn't necessarily, as May has often said, doesn't just have a supply problem, it has a distribution problem. You know, why do we have a country where someone can own 25 houses and be subsidised for the taxpayer for that, and somebody can have none? It just does not make sense on the numbers. So it is a structural change. It's not going to have that immediate impact, which I think a lot of people were probably hoping for. But it does sort of signal that the reform war that has been going on in the Albanese government since before the election, before the 2022 election, is slowly being won by Jim Chalmers, who has been on this train from the beginning. And you just need to go back to some of his speeches when he was shadow treasurer and then first treasurer to see that this has been something he's been banging on about for some time. And two, necessity. It has been coming up in Labor focus groups, in their research groups, just so strongly over the last couple of weeks. And when Jim Chalmers says that this was a more recent decision over the last couple of weeks, it was because it became so loud within the public, they could no longer ignore it. And we are going to see more and more of that as we start to see more problems in the generational inequity start to make themselves just screamingly clear.
1: Yes. I mean, Peter was one of those to observe, and I think Simon Cowan was sort of nodding his head in a way too, saying that it was odd to see Tim Wilson, the opposition spokesperson on Treasury, who we know thinks capital gains tax arrangements as they were needed to be reformed, now saying that they'll oppose them bitterly. is the opposition locked into a yesterday's view of this, do you think?
0: I think the opposition is locked into a 30 years ago view on this, and they're not willing to give up what they see as one of, you know, the Howard and Costello wins for establishing an aspirational generation. But it just shows how out of step they are with voters. I mean, Tim Wilson will never be treasurer. I think I can, you know, adequately make that prediction and not have it come back and haunt me. That man will never be treasurer, but he has been lumped with the job of trying to uphold some sort of opposition or coalition economic policy when they don't really have one. Angus Taylor keeps talking about how the coalition needs to go back to the Howard years. Well, okay, cool, but where is that once-in-a-generational mining boom and tax receipt boom coming from that enabled the Howard years to happen? So he wants to go back to some sort of what he calls economic rationality around the Howard years, but that was only possible because of all the money that was flowing into Treasury. We know that money is not flowing. In fact, it's going in the opposite direction because of the pressures on Australia's economy and what is happening internationally. And it doesn't look like getting any better. So, yeah, they're living in the past. They're out of step of voters. And I think that we'll probably see more of that, because as much as people are trying to, within the media, are pushing that this is a broken promise narrative, I don't think that voters who just want a government to respond to very real issues care about that.
1: Yep. Look, let's get off the budget for a second and on to this other issue, gambling reform. Now, you and I have talked about this in the past. We've talked about it on the program separately as well a number of times. The government has finally handed down its formal response to a parliamentary inquiry that called for a gambling advertising ban. Now, you might rightly have a whole lot of reservations about the way the government's done this, because they've released it on the day of the budget, their response to the report. They've been sitting on it for ages. It was chaired by the late Labor MP Peter Murphy, made 31 recommendations, including a comprehensive ban on gambling advertising and the establishment of a national regulator. It included a partial restriction on radio and TV gambling advertisements. This is from Prime Minister Anthony Albanese in Question Time today.
2: These reforms get the balance right. Yeah. So children don't grow up thinking sport and gambling are inextricably linked, but letting adults have a punishment.

0: if they want to.
1: Well, that might be his view. It wasn't others. Others were less than impressed. Independent Federal MP Kate Chaney condemned the government's response, which, as I say, has been released under the cover of Budget Day, and you have to mark the government down for that, because they were clearly trying to bury it. This is more than 1,000 days after it was handed down. This is Kate Chaney.
2: It is really disappointing that not only is the government avoiding scrutiny, but it is putting forward this pathetic attempt at getting out of gambling reform with a package that is clearly in the interests of the gambling industry.
1: Yeah, Tim Costello from the Alliance for Gambling Reform says the timing and contents are disappointing, and he too was critical of the lack of a national online gambling regulator.
3: It was the number one recommendation because we have the greatest gambling losses per capita in the world, by far the greatest gambling harm in the world, and that's because we don't have a national regulator.
1: This is an issue which the public is hugely, well, generally in favour of, Amy. Anthony Albanese's been dragged to this, and here we are, too little too late.
4: Yeah, I mean, look, I mean, it's just the absolute bare minimum. It's just this Labor government meeting, you know, its expectations of doing the least possible because it's such a no-brainer. Mm. This is not something that, you know, the public is against, as you say.
1: No.
4: Polling shows
1: on
4: that
1: the
4: they're, you know, like, you know, the vast majority of the public are
1: What's
4: for it.
1: What's the politics of this? Why is the government so reluctant?
4: Well, there seems to be two things going on. One, the commercial, the free-to-airs TVs don't want it, neither do the big cable networks because they make a lot of money from gambling advertising. And, I mean, look, there are ways around that. If you're a government, you can just put a levy on gambling companies and that could, you know, substitute what television networks might miss out on in advertising. But no one was willing to, you know, to take that sort of idea beyond the infancy. Mm. And the other thing is that the gambling companies are pretty influential in Australia. I don't think that many Australians realise just how ubiquitous gambling is in this country. I mean, I've had a lot of American friends who have come over and have just been absolutely shocked at how much advertising there is for gambling here. And they relate it to me as they think that this is Australia's gun laws, like, you know, their version of not doing anything about guns. We don't know how to do anything about gambling. So I think the government just didn't want to upset, you know, some lobby groups that are very influential at the same time as not wanting to upset the media. But I mean, like, they released the report, and they also released about 20 others that they've been sitting on around the same time while most of the gallery was in the lockup. But we all knew what they were doing because in the last parliament sitting, they announced, you know, those very, very weak measures around the tinkering that they were going to do around gambling advertising. And that was pretty much all that was in the report.
1: Yeah, I mean, that's right. I mean, the governor, Mr. Albanese, said, "Oh, well, you know, you can't do much here because, after all, if you crack down on the free to airs, then everyone will just go online," as though that were a reason.
4: Yes, as if the government couldn't regulate that too. I mean, it's amazing how powerless the government seems at times like this. I mean, the same government that's all like, oh, here's our strategic agreements and here's all $300 billion that we're doing for submarines and just trust us, we know what we're doing, apparently is exceptionally powerless when it comes to regulating gambling. You know, we just did the first in the world social media ban, but we can't extend that to gambling companies
1: on
4: the internet.
1: That's the curious thing, isn't it? They went with the under 16 social media ban, which put a lot of noses out of joint amongst the big tech companies massively, but he's not prepared to put Peter Vlandis's nose out of joint, it seems.
4: No, and I mean, like, that's just another conversation about where power sits in this country and perhaps some of those, you know, shadowy, powerful figures that we don't have as much eyes on as we should. And that's where the influence matters, because this is the sort of policy that we get half-baked that's not going to help anyone when they had an opportunity to stop some very real harm that happens to members of the Australian community.
1: Yes, indeed. All right, Amy, terrific to talk with you as always. Appreciate your time and thanks for joining us.
4: Anytime. I'm going to get a 5 hour sleep and then be back at it tomorrow. So please pray for me.
1: Oh no, you're back. Of course you are. Of course. That's right. Oh dear, oh dear, oh dear. Good luck. Thanks, Amy.
4: Bye. Thank you.
0: Join the Nightlife conversation. 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

0: He doesn't sound too bad, does he? Thank you, EB. Eric Burdon is not looking or sounding too dusty for his age. Happy birthday. yes, Eric Burdon and the Animals. We got to get out of this place. Texts. Chris in the Southern Water says the large and ongoing tobacco regulation problems probably give some support and credibility for the government being legitimately concerned about outcomes from gambling reforms. Yeah, look, that's a thought, Chris. I agree with that. Of course it needs to be thought out properly, but the government's response does not exactly seem to be comprehensive or robust in the eyes of those who are looking for some reform. Anyway, you might like to have some views about that. You might like to express some views about that. Let's do that in the last hour of the program. All right, let's talk history tonight, and particularly the history of the protest movement during the Vietnam War era. Of course, lots of people on the streets in the moratorium movement, but there were plenty of other people in a quiet way, working away, often not doing or saying very much, but lending their support to how the protest movement coalesced and deployed. So we're going to talk to historian Effie Karageorgis about that in Nightlife History next up.
1: Nightlife History.
0: When you think back to protests against the Vietnam War, you probably think of scenes like this one.
2: The marchers have headed up Spring Street, turned the corner at Parliament House, and the head of the line is now coming down Bourke Street towards the General Post Office. A group of some 25 to 30 young people dressed in black, wearing red headbands, white faces, scratches and bloodstains on their faces. They are forming circles and lines and giving out with some kind of a dance and a song.
0: Yes, it was a very emotional and divisive time, and the big public protest marches, the moratoriums, had full-on protest scenes in the streets of our cities, which no doubt played a big part in Australia, in the end officially ending its combat role in the Vietnam War in December 1972, after the election of the Whitlam Labor government, although troops had been withdrawn before then. But some new researchers delved into the archives to look into the overall nature of the protests against the Vietnam War in Australia through the 60s and 70s, with a particular focus not on the public-facing noisy protesters, if you would call them that, but instead the quiet ones. Dr. Effie Karageorgis is a senior lecturer in history at the University of Newcastle, and her new book, Quiet Protest, A New History of Activism During the Vietnam War, looks at what you would term quiet protesters. And she joins us this evening. Effie, good evening to you. Welcome to Nightlife.
3: Hello. Thank you so much. Thanks for having me.
0: What's the difference between a quiet protester and a noisy one, apart from the decibel level?
3: Well, that footage, or the sounds that you showed us all at the beginning of this interview, is an example of very, very loud protests. We hear very loud voices. The quiet protests that I'm looking at, or at least some of the quiet protests, are what was going on behind that. So why is it that all these people went to the streets? How was it facilitated? Who did the accounts for donations? Who got everyone together? Who volunteered? Who sent letters out? Who sent newsletters out? Who ran meetings? Mm-hmm. And so I'm looking at all of that organisational work behind the larger protests. But not only that, also less traditional forms of protest. So things like badge wearing or legal support for protesters who are arrested, for example.
0: Mm. So that's right. When you put in quiet protesters, the number of people actually being active was considerably larger than the ones you saw in the street.
3: Yes, that's key. So the number that
0: order do you think? Twice as many?
3: Oh, I wish I could make a number. I was thinking about it while I was researching this book and thinking how many. I think it's definitely more than double, considering from what I saw. So if we saw 200,000 people on the streets during the first moratorium of the 8th of May 1970, and this wasn't just spontaneous, this took well, years of preparation, but really months for the actual rallies. And then we see the number that opposed conscription, for example, at that time, which was over 50% of the population of Australia. So I would dare say that the number who were supporting quietly by donating, by discussing with other people the war, by writing letters or things like that was far larger than double.
0: Mm. I mean, much of the protest movement was based around being anti-conscription. And for those listeners who weren't around then, tell us about the typical fate of those conscripted who refused to join up.
3: Yeah, so to explain the context, we got into the war in 1962 and there were a few that were in peace movements that were opposing the war. And then in November 1964, it was announced that conscription, the National Service Act, was going to be reinstated. And that's when you start seeing these very, very broad numbers of Australians get involved in quiet and loud protest and opposing conscription. So what would happen is for these men who are turning 20 years of age, and I'd like to note that 20 years of age was not old enough to vote at that time, so they were being conscripted to a war that they could not vote against. So they would be they would have to register once they turned 20. And then there would be a lottery that was called the Lottery of Death, but essentially it was a lottery that at first was secret, but then was televised. And it looked like one of those old-fashioned ball that you can find videos online. It looked like one of those old lotteries with the balls. And the balls would come out. They would be numbered. Each number would correspond to a birth date. And if your birth date came up, it meant that you would have to go then report to a military barracks. It didn't mean that you were definitely going to go to Vietnam. It didn't mean even that you were going to enter military service. But it meant that you had to go and report with the possibility that that was going to happen. If you were a university student, you could get deferment, and there were various other reasons. But essentially, if your number got called, you would have to go and report to army depots.
0: Yeah, that's right. Some people went to jail, didn't they? Not a lot, but some did.
3: Yes, they did. Many did. Because if you wanted, if you didn't want to go, there were a few avenues for you. And there were many quiet protesters that were helping many young men in different ways in trying to tell them not to register by rebelling or when their numbers were called by disappearing or by just openly defying the rules. So there were some who thought, okay, no, I'm going to take this to court. And we can list Simon Townsend, the journalist that many people know through Wonderworld. He was one who went to court, took it to court and was granted conscientious objection. But this was generally not allowed unless you could show that you had active religious belief. So many others would go and they would evade, so they would go and hide out. And this was the draft evaders as opposed to conscientious objectors or those who were defying. And so sometimes they would be going from house to house, safe houses that were provided by various people in the community, and they would be

0: role. I think it's a prejudice now too, Phil, to be completely honest. Yeah. No, the activists during the war, and you can see it in images. Look up any image of Australian anti-Vietnam War protest and you will see some young people, but they won't all be young. And a lot of the research that I did, particularly the letters that I was looking at being written to towns, smaller cities, that are saying we want to be part of this movement. And in fact, there were many bus rides that went through country areas, usually on their way to Canberra if they wanted to lobby politicians. So there was one very notable one that Lee Rhiannon, who at that time was Lee Brown, the daughter of Freda Brown, who was a very, very well-known women's activist, left-wing activist. And when she was in high school, I think she was 15 years old, she organised with another group of high school students a peace ride for Canberra that was funded by, believe it or not, Ken Thomas, who started Thomas Nationwide Transports, or TNT. There were quite a few business people involved in the anti-Vietnam War movement. And they went through country towns. And in each country town, they had people who were welcoming them, who were part of the movement. And in some, they were given food. They had concerts. In others, the reception was not quite as positive, but there were people supporting them at the same time. So, yes, definitely, rural areas were key.
1: Mm. And there were all sorts of things, ways to protest. There was the Peaceful Pawns Chess Club.
0: One of my favourites, Phil. One of my favourites for my research. They were professional chess players, in fact, and they thought, okay, we're going to start this Peaceful Pawns Chess Club, and it's essentially going to be raising money towards the Association for International Cooperation and Disarmament, and ultimately the moratorium movement later on. So what they would do is they would say, okay, you can come and play with us. You will pay this much for participating in competitions, but part of that, it's going to be a little bit more because you're going to be paying money towards AICD, the association. And really, it was just another way of donating. And there's a really fantastic image that was from the Tribune newspaper that thankfully the Search Foundation let me use in the book, of them just sitting there playing chess. And I thought to myself, what a wonderful example of quiet protest, of you're literally playing chess and at the same time you were fighting against a war.
1: Mm. Yeah, I guess there's a lot of parallels to protest movements today, aren't there, in that sense too, of, you know, the effort required to get things going and what keeps them going. And a lot of them are not noisy people, they're quiet people.
0: Yes, definitely. Well, I think as I was researching this book, so I had a State Library of New South Wales fellowship in 2023. And so I was looking through all of these archives, many, many boxes. And then as that was happening, I would be physically leaving the library and walking through the streets of Sydney and walking past all these wonderful places where there were protests. But as the year gradually passed, and of course we had the 7th of October, and you start seeing more protests. And I was seeing not only protests on the streets, but was also seeing protests online. I was being handed leaflets. I was seeing posters around. And I started seeing parallels between what I was seeing in the archives and what I was seeing on the streets. Mm. And this crucial, the non-activist being involved in protest. And so I thought there's something there. There's definite comparisons to today.
1: Yeah. A lot of great photographs too of the time, which many of our listeners would remember well. Effie, thank you for speaking with us. Dr. Effie Karageorgis has been our guest. Her new book's titled Quiet Protest, and a new history of activism during the Vietnam War. Thanks, Effie.
0: Thank you so much, Phil.
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1: Yeah, thanks for all the texts too. Yeah, Marge says I was there as a 20-year-old student. I was definitely not scruffy. It was enormous. It was huge. Phil, I was one of those protesters and friends of mine went to jail, says my texter. Monica says, yeah, we were scruffy. Yeah, it was an emotional time. Chris from Perth says Gough Whitlam was one of the very few world politicians who told LBJ that Vietnam was an unjust war and it would end badly for the US. There's a photo of Johnson and Whitlam going toe-to-toe in the Oval Office from 1967. Yes, the protest movement, it swept up all sorts of people, didn't it, too, including pop stars as well. Normie Rowe, for example, who was huge in at the time, was of course drafted into the army. Ronnie Burns had a hit with a song called Smile. It was written by John

Young, who wrote, what did he write? Russell Morris is the Real Thing, amongst other things as well. But Smiley was about Normie Rowe, and it was from that period, you'd remember it.

0: Yeah, Ronnie Burns and Smiley. Written about Normie Rowe, one of those who was drafted in the Vietnam War. Soft Talk says, what about Normie Rowe and the other Tony, Ron Casey? Had their own war. They did too. Yes, that was a thing, wasn't it? Latif says, I was there in 72 in the protests in Melbourne. It was the time. It really was. All righty, coming up to news at the top of the hour, then the Mighty Challenge. When Lee's had a look at movies for us, let's check out what she's got to say.
1: What's happening on the big screen and the small? What to watch?
0: Time to look at everything on the big and little screen with Wen Lee Maher, our fabulous critic of all things moving and spoken and written. Wen Lee, good evening to you. Welcome back.
2: Hello.
0: Now, The Sheep Detectives, which is a comedy family show, R.J. Decker and The Bear. There's a special episode about Gary, apparently, or called Gary.
2: Gary, Indiana.
0: Oh.
2: The city of Gary.
0: A troubled place.
2: At times, yes.
0: Look, let's start with The Sheep Detectives. What's this? Is this in the cinema?
2: This is in the cinema. Mm-hmm. It is not detectives who solve crimes about sheep. Mm-hmm. They are sheep who solve crimes.
0: It's not a remake of Babe?
2: Not, but it is kind of Babe meets Agatha Christie. So that is the tone, that's the vibe. It is a live-action animation slash. It stars Hugh Jackman, who's not in it for very long. He plays a human shepherd who has this flock of sheep that mm-hmm. he loves. He doesn't really like humans that much, but he loves his sheep. And every single night, he reads to them a detective story.
0: Okay.
2: And see, these sheep, these anthropomorphic sheep, that the humans don't understand, that, you know, they don't know that they're speaking to each other, but the sheep speak to each other, become rather expert at, like, you know, motives and opportunities and means and the tropes of the genre. And so when the shepherd is killed and they find him in the field and the one local police officer thinks it's an accident, mm-hmm. The sheep... led by one voice by Julie Louis-Dreyfus, is determined to solve the murder of their shepherd. It is adorable. I'm just going to say it. I mean, look, the trailer when it came out, I thought, this looks really stupid but could be really fun. And it was a delight. Mm-hmm. It's like, sorry to, you know, borrow this pun metaphor, it is like pulling on your favourite woolly jumper. It is so cosy. And it's funny. And you've got a human cast that includes, in addition to Jackman, Nicholas Braun from Succession, who's cousin Greg, mm-hmm. Emma Thompson, Molly Gordon, and voice talents also of Bryan Cranston, Patrick Stewart, Brett Goldstein from Ted Lasso, voiced two twin sheep named Reggie and Ronnie, which I think is a great pun. And it's just fun. But also it is very, very much a, you know, from 6 to 96 kind of all ages movie, because I think the kids will get something different out of it than the adults will. And there actually is, you know, a deeper theme running through it about loss and grief and how we process all that stuff, because these sheep really are quite despondent that, you know, this guy who is not just the organizing principle in their lives, but has looked after them, really cared for them, is gone. And there's this joke about how most of the sheep can just like forget on purpose when they just make, you know, they resolve to like, and we will forget this unpleasant thing in 3, 2, 1. I don't know about sheep. I don't know if that's a thing that they can do, but it's really effective in the film.
0: All right. No spoilers here. The Sheep Detectives, the sheep discover their shepherd dead. They try and solve the mystery. Here's a bit from the trailer.
3: A person cannot be prosecuted twice for the same crime. I know when Ronnie Hollingshead was murdered, and I know who the real killer was.
4: No more. Go on.
3: The mystery will be solved when I read the ending tomorrow.
5: Oh, why would he stop there?
6: He was just about to say who the killer was.
7: The doctor did.
8: No way.
7: Genius.
9: Here we go.
10: Last night, something terrible happened. Our shepherd was murdered.
11: No! George is dead?
7: Probably a heart attack. Not much of a story for you, I'm afraid.
8: Unless there's anything out of the ordinary.
7: Nope, I've looked everywhere. Around the caravan, underneath the caravan.
8: What about inside the caravan?
7: Worth a shot.
9: Billy, what will we do?
10: George loved us. He read us dozens of these stories. We shall solve the crime.
0: I
10: can't seem to
0: face up to the fire. I like it already.
2: Exactly. And you've got Emma Thompson in there as well. So it's it's great.
0: Sheep Detectives, it's in cinemas, any age. Stars?
2: 3.5.
0: 3.5, okay. Now, RJ Decker, this is a TV series.
2: It is.
0: Where can we see it?
2: It is on Disney. It's also about a detective.
0: Mm-hmm.
2: I wanted to bring this one to the listeners because I think there's a lot of value in these crime procedural shows where it is a low commitment, low investment experience, but there is just something that hums along. And I think in the case of this, this show is based on a book by Carl Hiaasen. It is set in Florida. So you've already got that swampy, sweaty atmosphere, but it's a very breezy, it's not like a gritty noir detective show. So Scott Speedman, who I loved for Felicity. He plays a former photojournalist who was sent up to prison for 18 months for an assault that he kind of committed but was sort of stitched up on. And he returns and he becomes a private detective. And, you know, he's got your philandering spouses cases, but there are all these other interesting case of the week things. And then this overarching story that's character driven, that's also conspiracy driven about corrupt politicians and businessmen and things that are about the power structures of a city. It kind of more or less goes the way you think it's going to go. And even though it's predictable and even though you can solve the crime yourself in about 15 minutes into every episode, there is just something really entertaining and joyful about it. And I think we watch a lot of high concept, sometimes gritty and dark shows. And every now and then you need one of these shows to just come along and coddle you for a couple of hours.
0: Mm-hmm.
2: And that's why I quite liked RJ Jacket. I like finishing in one weekend.
0: How many series, six shows are there? Or?
2: Nine.
0: Okay.
2: But it's all available because this was coming out week to week on American television. And here they've waited until the whole thing had finished before they dropped it. Oh. And it has been renewed for a second season as well.
0: All right. Here's a little clip from the trailer.
11: Ma'am, hi, my name's RJ Decker. I'm a private investigator. I'd like to ask you a few questions about what happened yesterday.
12: RJ freaking Decker, as I live and breathe.
11: Detective Abreu, hello, how are you?
13: How is everything at the trailer park? You making new friends?
11: Hey, Tebow, how you doing? It's gonna be a hot one today. Stay hydrated.
14: Every single day.
15: Here to offer me another job.
13: Maybe we dive in together and find something that connects.
14: It's not a standard murder, it's something bigger. I think it was a murder for hire, but why?
13: You want me to flex a little muscle? Find out what the DA's office knows?
16: Trying to get them back to prison today?
14: You go to prison one time and suddenly it's all the jokes.
17: Roll over, show me your wrist. I gotta cuff you.
14: Are you serious?
0: There we go. RJ Decker, 9 shows. It's on Disney. Stars?
2: 3 stars.
0: 3 stars if you're looking for something to binge. And The Bear, special episode Gary. This is Gary, Indiana.
2: Yeah, this was a surprise. Nobody knew this special episode, this hour-long episode was coming, and then we wake up one day last week and all of a sudden The Bear has dropped a surprise episode, and it hits about, we're about a month and a half from the final and fifth season of The Bear, so they dropped this episode and 24 hours later they said The Bear season 5 is returning, you know, in late June, and it's the final batch.
0: Okay.
2: So this is a prequel, and it doesn't have Carmi and Sid and the characters that we're used to from The Bear, which is that Chicago-based series set in the restaurant world, which I know a lot of people, including you, Phil, find very shouty and stressful.
0: I tried to watch it. It's just that people just screaming at each other all the time.
2: They do. I mean, there are ebbs and flows, and there are different rhythms to the series. There are episodes that are much quieter.
0: Are there?
2: There are. There actually are. There are episodes where no one shouts at all. And the show has actually been quite well known for a bunch of standalone character-focused ones, episodes, and this is kind of one of those. But this is a prequel, and it's focused on Richie, who is Eben Moss-Bacharach's character, who has won a couple of Emmys for his performance, and also Mikey, who's played by John Bernthal and is Kami's brother, whose death actually precipitates the whole series.
0: Mm-hmm.
2: And this is a prequel that's set several years before the start of The Bear, but it does connect to the rest of the show in that it really kind of explains the relationship and the friendship between these two characters that we've seen in flashback. But it really, even if you haven't really watched The Bear that much, I think it's a really interesting portrait of male friendship and the compromises and the things that we kind of say to each other that, you know how with your friends, there's like this things like you could say whatever you want and they'll always be your friends if they're your true friends.
0: Mm.
2: But really, you hold a lot back. Like, you know, because they're your good friends, you're never really going to say what you think about certain situations. And I think this is an example of what happens when people say whatever is on their mind and the destruction that can wrought.
0: Okay.
2: Very interesting. Great performance piece.
0: Where is it on? It's on.
2: This is on Disney as well.
0: It's on Disney.
2: But you can't. You have to search for it by the name Gary because it doesn't actually appear in The Bear's episode page.
0: Okay. Look out for it if you're a fan of The Bear. Stars?
2: 3.5.
0: 3.5. Okay. All right. The Bear, RJ Decker, and the Sheep Detectives, which sounds like we should go and have a look. Wen Lee, good to talk.
2: Thank you.
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0: Soft Dog, who's in good form tonight, says, is that Hugh or you, Jackman? I'll pay that, Soft Dog. Yes, news coming up and then the Mighty Challenge. By the way, just over to the UK, where there's been widespread speculation that after a cabinet meeting this morning at number 10 Downing Street that Sir Keir Starmer would be forced out of office as the British Prime Minister. That hasn't happened. The cabinet appear to have, to some degree, rallied around him, and Keir Starmer has said, I'm going to go on governing. Now, that hasn't stopped 83 now MPs calling for his removal, and the BBC's reporting that there are more ministerial resignations expected as well. That's breaking news just now, they're reporting this. Now, I'll speak to Rob Watson this coming Thursday, and in fact, events may have overtaken us by then, but I'll be speaking to Rob Watson from the BBC this Thursday in our foreign correspondent spot about what's going on, but that's the latest. Sir Keir Starmer, not gone yet. Some say it's only a matter of time. We shall see. All right, Mighty Challenge is next, 1-300-800-222. Grab a line, you'll get one. If you would like to grab one, 25 questions, answer question 25, and you'll be our winner. All right, we shall commence for battle straight after the news.
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21: Hello, this is ABC News with David Rowlands. This year's federal budget has revealed sweeping changes to the way investment properties are taxed, in a move the government says will drive away investors and get more young people into their first homes. Political reporter Evelyn Manfield has the story.
22: From next year, only new builds can be negatively geared, but homes currently under that arrangement will be exempt. The current 50% capital gains tax discount will be gone from mid-next year too. Instead, the tax will apply to gains minus inflation with a minimum 30% tax rate. As part of a transition, the current discount can be used for new builds and on the gains made up until July next year. It's a broken promise, but Treasurer Jim Chalmers says it's needed to help young Australians into the market. The budget also features a new $250 tax cut for workers. The $6.4 billion pledge is 2 years away in a move the government says helps to avoid an inflationary impact.
21: Treasury forecasts show inflation could hit 7% under a worst-case scenario if the Middle East war continues. Here's political reporter Romy Stevens.
22: The budget papers show Treasury expects inflation to peak at 5% this year before dropping to 2.25% next year, which is within the Reserve Bank's target band. But there's a risk of inflation peaking at 7.25% if the conflict escalates and the price of oil doubles. Growth in the economy is forecast to slow due to higher inflation, but Australia is expected to avoid a recession even under a worst-case scenario. The war's also seen the government's income increase, with GST revenue $1.7 billion higher than forecast this financial year, and the petroleum resource rent tax also up $400 million.
21: Savings have improved the federal budget bottom line, with this year's deficit slightly lower at $28 billion. The government has cut $36 billion from the National Disability Insurance Scheme and saved $3 billion through axing a private health insurance discount for over 65s. Treasury forecasts the budget will remain in the red over the forward estimates, with a surplus expected in a decade. Net debt is forecast to hit $767 billion by the year 2030. Independent economist Chris Richardson says the new restrictions to negative gearing and the capital gains tax discount will have varying impacts on the housing market.
1: There is a real risk that they are oversold as a bit of a magic wand to Australia's housing crisis. They will help first home buyers by making things less attractive for investors. You'll have fewer people bidding for houses. House prices will be a little lower than they'd otherwise have been. But with fewer landlords, rents will be a little higher than they'd otherwise have been.
21: Farmers are concerned the government's plan to tighten up the rules around capital gains tax will cause a big hit to the viability of their businesses. The National Farmers Federation President Hamish McIntyre says adding another tax burden will make it harder for farmers to pass down their properties.
4: Farm businesses are built over generations. They often represent the life savings of individuals and carefully created investments, you know, over many decades. And, you know, they're set up to support both mum and dad's retirement, but also provide an opening for the children to take over.
21: Gambling reform advocates have criticised the timing and content of the federal government's response to a parliamentary inquiry into gambling harm. Political reporter Adam Langenberg has more.
19: The long-awaited response includes already announced partial restrictions on TV and radio advertising, but ignores a key recommendation for an independent regulator. Independent MP Andrew Wilkie has condemned the response and slammed the decision to release it on Budget Day.
23: This is a grim day for this country, made all the more grim by the way the government can act so cynically and try and bury it.
19: The gambling lobby is also displeased. Responsible Wagering Australia says the reforms lack detail and could drive people into the arms of illicit operators.
21: And briefly in overseas news, a third minister in the British government has resigned, calling on Keir Starmer to stand down as leader. Alex Davies-Jones, a junior minister in the Justice Department, is the latest to quit, saying the government has needed to do more. Rumours continue to circulate that Sir Keir will face a challenge to his leadership, with Health Secretary Wes Streeting and the Mayor of Manchester, Andy Burnham, among the top contenders for the job. This is ABC News.
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25: Morning fog patches across the south and east of the state. Partly cloudy in the south and northwest, but mostly sunny elsewhere. A mild day with light to moderate east to northeasterly winds and afternoon sea breezes. In Wangaratta, a mostly sunny day, a low of 4 and a maximum of 21. And in Warrnambool, similar. Mostly sunny, 8 to 21.
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0: Yes, well, hello, and how are you? Philip Clark with you on ABC Radio. This is Nightlife. It's the third hour of the program. Thanks for joining me. Good to have your time, too. 6 past midnight. It's 6 past 10 in WA. Hello. South Australia and the Territory, 24 to midnight. Good to be with you. By the way, in Tassie, we're right through the Pacific as well, you know, courtesy of Radio Australia, so you could play the challenge in Tonga or Samoa or Port Vila or Tuvalu or Fiji or Kiribati. Well, it's 2:06 in the morning in Kiribati, but, you know, what, so what? Have a crack. 1-300-800-222 is the number. 25 questions, 5 categories. Give it a go. Right? Just some transmission issues. From now till 5 a.m. in Hobart, you'll lose parts of your... You might have problems with your 936 a.m. signal from now to 5 a.m., right? Launceston and other parts of northern Tasmania will have troubles with the FM signal too, and also TV channel 25. And from 2 to 5 a.m. in Ballarat and surrounding areas, there's problems with the FM signal. This is all to do with transmitter maintenance and repairs, so... it has to be done sometime. Unfortunately, it gets done at this hour of the night. I know. It doesn't help us much, I agree. Probably didn't help you much, very much, either. But anyway, this if repairs I've got to get done, there's never going to be an agreed time, is there? But it's necessary work, so apologies about that. But, however, if you've got available, if Channel 25 is available, check that out on your TV. 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So it's a good way to listen anyway. 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All right, coming up, the Mighty Challenge, 25 questions in 5 categories. If you can answer question 25, you're the winner. It could be you. You know, someone's got to win, hey? You can do a Steve, you can do a Bradbury and just snag it on the last question, or you can do the hard work as well. Up to you. Now, issues of the day in the last hour of the program, because we haven't had much chance for you to have your say about the budget, it's a traditional program for us on budget night that Nightlife gives a fair bit of attention to this. So what do you think? Is the Albanese government... launched a reformist, groundbreaking budget of a kind that many people said it needed to bring down, or has it not? Is it going to result in better opportunities for young people or not? Your thoughts on the... and do you care a lot about the fact that the government has clearly broken its promise? More on that in the last hour of the program. As I say, we'll keep you up to date with Sir Keir Starmer, the British Prime Minister, and his political problems. He's got heaps, as more and more MPs and ministers now join the ranks of those who are saying he's got to go. The main problem seems to be, it's weird actually, the main problem seems to be, because he's been widely blamed for the loss of all those council seats in the recent elections, but the main problem has been that there is no obvious successor who has put his name or his or her name up. In fact, one of the most likely ones is the Mayor of Manchester, who's not even in Parliament. So, anyway, we'll keep an eye on all of that for you. As I say, Rob Watson will fill us in comprehensive detail this coming Thursday. All right. In the meantime, if everyone is set and ready, you know what? So am I.
1: The Mighty Challenge.
0: Yes, 25 questions, 5 categories. Our categories tonight are category number 1, the start of the game. Category number 2, movies. Category number 3, famous Camerons. Category number 4, legendary warriors. Category number 5, animated rodents. All right. The start of the game, movies, famous Camerons, legendary warriors, animated rodents. who's going to kick us off tonight. Stewie from Victor Harbour is first up. Hello, Stewart.
2: Phil, g'day. How you doing?
0: Not bad. No, not bad. What do you like here? Start of the game, movies, famous Camerons, animated rodents, legendary warriors.
2: Yeah, animated rodents around, isn't there? Like Speedy Gonzales and that. But I'll just think of... I might go legendary warriors, thanks, Phil.
0: Legendary warriors? Okay.
2: Do it well, yeah.
0: Question number one. Which legendary knight has been played by Richard Gere, Ian Griffith, and John Cleese?
2: All right, okay.
0: Legendary knight.
2: Yeah, I'm thinking of, just trying to think of it, mate. Just thinking of King Arthur and, I'll go Lancelot, Phil.
0: What's your answer?
2: Sir Lancelot.
0: Correct. Yes, it is. Sir Lancelot, indeed.
3: To whoever finds this note, I have been imprisoned by my father, who wishes me to marry against my will. Please, please, please come and rescue me. I am in the tall tower of Swamp Castle at last. A call, a cry of distress. This could be the sign that leads us to the Holy Grail. Brave, brave Concord, you shall not have died in vain.
4: I'm not quite dead, sir.
3: Well, you shall not have been mortally wounded in vain.
4: I think I could pull through, sir.
3: Oh, I see.
4: Actually, I think I'm all right to come with you.
3: No, sweet Concord, stay here. I will send help as soon as I've accomplished a daring and heroic rescue in my own particular...
4: idiom, sir?
3: Idiom.
4: No, I feel fine, actually.
3: Farewell, sweet Concord.
4: I'll just stay here then, shall I, sir? Yeah.
0: Yes, the legendary John Cleese playing the legendary Sir Lancelot.
2: Funny man.
0: Question number two.
2: The
0: songs go the distance, Zero to Hero, and I Won't Say I'm in Love appear on the soundtrack of which 1997 Disney movie?

0: my Disney movie. Okay. Go the distance, did you say, Phil? Did you say that?
1: Go the distance, zero to hero, I won't say I'm in love.
0: I mean, it's the truth. I'll go Thor, Phillips, don't I?
1: No, it's not Thor.
0: Okay, mate.
1: Thanks, Dewey. Good on you. Bye-bye. Thank you. No, it's not Thor. Mike from Hamilton Hill. G'day, Mike.
2: Oh, hello, Phil. How are you?
1: Pretty good. Yeah, pretty good. Question number two. Legendary Warriors. The songs Go the Distance, Zero to Hero, and I Won't Say I'm in Love appear on the soundtrack of which 1997 Disney movie?
2: I think it was Hercules.
1: Is that your answer?
2: Yeah, that's all I've got.
1: Correct.
3: Almighty Zeus, please, hear me and answer my prayer.
4: Hercules.
3: How do you become a true hero?
4: Look inside your heart.
5: Walt Disney Pictures presents...
6: What the Gladiator.
7: Hercules.
5: Stronger than 10 men. And having a devil of a time.

0: small in the world after all, huh?
1: Yes, Hercules. Very good. All right, question number three. We're in Legendary Warriors, Mike, but you can move.
2: Pow, pow, pow.
1: Pow, pow, pow. Stronger than 10 men.
2: What were the... Yeah, pretty strong.
1: It sounds like just, that bloke normally did voiceovers for a soap powder, didn't he? But anyway.
2: But... Yeah, sounds like it.
1: Whiter than white, cleaner than clean.
2: Quick shout out to the guys on Sydney Ferries, in particular the crew on the Fishburn tonight. If they're listening, I missed my time back over there. But what were the other categories?
1: You're not working on the. Well, are there ferries to work on where you are? No.
2: No, not in Perth. I don't imagine. No.
1: Trying to think if there's a ferry service on the Swan. Is there? Must be. Somewhere.
2: There is. It's pretty small in comparison to Sydney Ferries.
1: No, that's
2: ferries.
1: True. That is true.
2: Yeah, it's, I think there's one that does a little hop between Perth City, South Perth, and the other little corner of the southern part of the river. But otherwise, the Rottnest ferries and stuff. But
1: there's the Rottie ferry, exactly. Well, I don't know, but it is called a ferry, isn't it? So it's a fair trip. It's a fair trip out to the island, though.
2: Yeah, I did a few months working for them when I moved back over here last year, and. It's just couldn't cut the story short and say it wasn't going to work out long term. I missed the night shifts and listening to the quiz out there doing the midnight Mossman run.
1: Well, here we are. Question number three, what do you want to do? Legendary Warriors?
2: Yeah, so what were the categories again?
1: Legendary Warriors, that's where we are. Otherwise, you can move to animated rodents, movies, famous Camerons, the start of the game.
2: Animated rodents.
1: Animated rodents. Which cartoon mouse made his first appearance in the 1940 short film Puss Gets the Boot?
2: Going back that far ago, well, there was definitely one very famous animated mouse. Was there another one? I can't remember the name, but I think Mickey Mouse was earlier than that, but I'll say Mickey Mouse.
1: Yeah, it's not Mickey Mouse. But thanks, Mike. I'm glad you said it because someone had to say it and gets it out of the way.
2: Yeah.
1: Thanks, Mike. See you, mate.
2: See you, mate.
1: Bye. 1-300-800-222 is the number. Tony from Ballarat. G'day, Tony.
3: G'day, Philip. Remembering in memories of my best friend growing up in my hometown, we've turned 76 today, John West, arguably better and more involved Oswald football than I ever was.
1: Oh, there you go. There you go. Well, let's raise a glass to his memory. Good on you, Tony. Thank you. Question number three. Animated rodents. Which cartoon mouse made his first appearance in the 1940 short film Puss Gets the Boot?
3: Steamboat Willie.
1: Not Steamboat Willie, no. Thanks, Dan. See you, mate. Bye-bye. Thanks. No, not Steamboat Willie. Les from Nelson Bay. G'day, Les.
4: Good evening.
1: Question number three, animated rodents. Which cartoon mouse made his first appearance in the 1940 short film Puss Gets the Boot?
4: I would say maybe Minnie Mouse.
1: It's not Minnie Mouse, no.
4: Yeah, I'm an old national serviceman.
1: Oh, are you? Okay.
4: Yeah. 1965, I got a call up and the first intake and did 2 years full-time. Yeah.
1: Yeah, you'd remember it well.
4: It was formulated for the threat from communists coming down through Indonesia. It was the reason they put it together, because if it wasn't Vietnam fell into place with the LBJ, you know, when we went all over the LBJ afterwards, but it was originally formulated because of the communist threat.
1: Well, I think what we know now, Les, was that was the story everyone was told, but there were some other levels to it as well. All right. Yeah. Thanks, Les. Anyway, good on you.
4: Good night.
1: See you, mate. Bye-bye. 1-300-800-222. Adrian, no, that's correct. Yeah, I've

0: And from Perth, yes, that is correct. Bob from Greenacre. G'day, Bob.
1: G'day there.
0: Question number three. Animated rodents. Which cartoon mouse made his first appearance in the 1940 short film Puss Gets the Boot?
1: Well, Steamboat Willie was already said, but it wasn't correct. So I'll just have to say Mickey.
0: Now, I've had Mickey Mouse. So I'll give you another crack, Bob, because it wasn't Mickey Mouse.
1: Gee. No, look, I haven't got it. I'm not with it today, I don't think.
0: I find that hard to believe, Bob.
1: I did go on a ferry, though, to Rottnest Island.
0: Oh, yeah.
1: And, yeah, I knew a lot of the ferry fellas from Sydney. I used to work on the waterfront and I used to catch the ferry across from Cronulla to just forget the place now. It's
0: Bundina.
1: Bundina, yeah, the Bundina.
0: There you ferry. Go. Cronulla, the Bundina ferry. Yeah.
1: My mates and I used to catch it all the time.
0: Yeah, it's a lovely ride. Lovely ride. You could get off at Bundina and walk down through the national park. Do yourself a favour, Bob.
1: Well, I used to go to the RSL club. Have a nice lunch.
0: Have a few jars at the RSL. Well, you know what? You get no complaints from me, Bob. They're good idea.
1: It was always a good day there. The RSL burnt down, but it's back again now. And I say it's good. I must get back to it.
0: No, a lovely little part of the world, neck of the woods, Bundina. All right, Bob. Thanks for that anyway.
1: Cheers.
0: See you, mate. Bye-bye. Bob from, he has won in the past, Bob from Greenacre. Joe from Mudgee. G'day, Joe.
2: G'day, Phil. How you doing?
0: Pretty good. We're up to question number three, stuck on the animated rodents. Which cartoon mouse made his first appearance in the 1940 short film Puss Gets the Boot? It wasn't Steamboat Willie. It wasn't Mickey Mouse. It wasn't Minnie Mouse.
2: Oh, the only one I can think from that far back's got to be Jerry.
0: Is that your answer?
2: Absolutely.
0: Correct. Yes, it is. It was Jerry. Jerry was the cartoon mouse we're after. Alrighty, question number four. Animated rodents is where we are, but you can move if you like.
2: What else have you got?
0: We've got animated rodents. We've got legendary warriors. We've got the start of the game. We've got movies. We've got famous Camerons.
2: Oh. Well, let's have a crack at movies.
0: Movies. Question number four. The plot of which 2001 comedy film kicks off with a, quote, freak gasoline fight accident?
2: Was that flight or fight?
0: Fight.
2: Fight. Gasoline fight incident. Well, that's not striking up any bells. 2001, what was I on then? I was at 12. I think it's a bit later, but I'll say Hancock.
0: Not Hancock. Thank you, Joe. Bye-bye. See you later. Karen from Altona. Hi, Karen.
3: Hello.
0: Hi, Karen. The plot of which 2001 comedy film kicks off with a freak gasoline fighting accident?
3: Zoolander.
0: Zoolander is correct. Well done.
4: All right, who's going to call this sucker?
5: If nobody has any objections, I believe I might be of service. Now, this will be a straight walk-off. Old school rules. First model walks, second model duplicates, then elaborates. Okay, boys, let's go to work.
6: Each before beauty, coat cheese.
7: Whatever.
0: Right. All righty, question number five, Karen. What do you want to do? Stay here in movies or you can move?
3: I think I'll try famous Camerons. I've got a son called Cameron.
0: There you go. Well, he's famous. Question number five, famous Camerons. For which film did James Cameron win the Academy Award for Best Director?
3: Oh, that was, I know this, I know it. Oh, what is it? James Cameron. I can't think of it. I do know it.
0: Thanks, Karen. See ya. Bye-bye. All righty. Bridget from Ballarat. G'day, Bridget.
7: Hello. How are you?
0: Oh, I'm pretty good. Yeah. Question number five we're up to. Famous Camerons. For which film did James Cameron win the Academy Award for Best Director?
7: I have no idea.
0: No good. Thanks.
7: Sorry.
0: Thanks, Bridge. No, don't be sorry. It's all right. Thank you. 1-300-800-222 is the number. You will get through if you want a line. Give us a bell. Dave from Falconbridge, I'll come to you shortly. Katie from Clunes. G'day, Katie.
8: Hello, how are you?
0: Pretty good. Pretty good. Question.
8: Now, I just have to make a correction on yes. Tom and Jerry. It was actually Jasper and Jinx.
0: Which was what? In where, sorry?
8: The mouse one.
0: In Puss Gets the Boot?
8: Yes, it was Jasper and Jinx that later became Tom and Jerry.
0: Katie,
8: sorry, we're
0: going to stick with Jerry.
8: All right, that's fine. That's
0: anyway,
8: fine.
0: No one was rubbed out for saying Jasper and Jinx. Put it that way.
8: That's all good.
0: Question number five: Famous Camerons. For which film did James Cameron win the Academy Award for Best Director?
8: Titanic.
0: Yes.
9: Everything I need right here with me. I figure life's a gift and I don't intend on wasting it. You never know what hand you're gonna get dealt next. You learn to take life as it comes at you.
10: When the ship docks, I'm getting off with you.
11: Do not let go of my hand!
10: I'll never let go.
0: Yeah, I know, but he did. Oh no! Why did you? Why did you let go, Katie? Why did you let go?
8: He wanted to give his wife a rose.
0: Chris in the Southern Water said he should have won it for Aliens, but it was Titanic.
8: Absolutely.
0: yeah, maybe. Righto. Question number six. We're in Famous Camerons, if you like.
8: Yep.
0: Staying here.
8: Yeah, sure.
0: Who was the British Prime Minister from 2010 to 2016?
8: Oh, God, I don't know. I'm sorry, pass.
0: All right, see ya.
8: Good night.
0: Bye. Oh, dear. I'm sorry to disappoint everybody. No, I'm getting plenty of support on the fact that it was Jerry. It was Jerry. I have got the Hanna-Barbera history books, says my texter. Jinx was with the Mises much later. Okay, there you go. We're sticking with Jerry. Dave from Falconbridge. G'day, Dave.
12: Hey, Phil. How's it going?
0: No, but not bad. How are you? Have you pulled up all right after your little kerfuffle?
12: Oh, reasonably. It's sort of up and down a bit, but, you know. Yeah. No, it's okay.
0: Good. Oh, well, that's very good. I was talking to Barbara the other night about you. She was only saying the most complimentary things, Dave.
12: Oh, well, that's unusual.
0: Well, and she didn't disappoint in that sense either, Dave.
12: No, good. I'm pleased.
0: I said next time I get Dave on, I'll ask you about her, but I'm not going to.
12: Okay.
0: Question number six. We're in Famous Camerons. Who was the British Prime Minister from 2010 to 2016?
12: Not sure. I think I'll say Gordon Brown, but he's probably earlier.
0: No, not Gordon Brown.
12: No. Hey, I was just wondering what the answer to the servo one was, because that's the one I thought I knew.
0: The servo one?
12: Service station. Was that Romeo and Juliet?
0: Oh, the freak gasoline fight accident?
12: Yeah.
0: No, that was Zoolander.
12: Oh, I was wrong anyway.
0: Yeah, there's no gasoline in Romeo and Juliet.
12: In one version there was, I think.
0: Thank you, Dave.
12: See you then.
0: See you, mate. Bye-bye. I think Barb's in the background there. Obviously not helping him out. 1-300-800-222 is my number. Lines are free. Paul from Essendon, I'll come to you shortly. Anna from Clayton. Hi, Anna.
13: Hello, how are you?
0: I'm very well, thank you, yes. Question number six, famous Camerons.

0: was the British Prime Minister from 2010 to 2016?
1: Was it David Cameron? I'm not sure.
0: Correct. Yes, it was.
1: Oh, perfect.
0: Famous Camerons. It was David Cameron. All right, well, you can stay with Famous Camerons, or you could move to Legendary Warriors, Animated Rodents, Movies, or the start of the game.
1: I think I might go back to Movies.
0: Back to Movies it is. Question number 7. In which 2025 horror film are the lead characters twins nicknamed Smoke and Stack?
1: 2025 horror. Ooh.
0: Very recent.
1: Yeah, that is very recent. I'm going to take a guess and say Terrifier 3.
0: Not Terrifier 3. No. Thanks, Anna. Bye-bye. See you later. No. Alien was directed... Oh, that's true. Karen from Mullumbimby says, yes, Alien was directed by Ridley Scott. That's true, isn't it? Yeah, not James Cameron. That's right. I don't know what we were thinking. Well, we weren't claiming that. Actually, Chris from the Southern Waters was claiming that. I'm going to blame him. All righty. Paul from Essendon. G'day, Paul. Hi, Paul.
2: Hey, how are you?
0: Not bad. Question number 7. We're in Movies. In which 2025 horror film are the lead characters twins nicknamed Smoke and Stack?
2: That's a good question. Any chance of a clue?
0: No chance whatsoever, Paul. I don't believe I've ever given anybody a clue ever for more than 10 years.
2: No, I've got nothing for you.
0: Nothing? Okay. Thanks, Paul. Thank you anyway. The cat's named Jasper and appears to be a scruffy, battle-hardened street cat, more malicious than the character that Tom would develop into over time. The unnamed mouse, referred to as Pee-wee, is similar to who would become the Jerry character, albeit in slightly thinner. Gee, this is a level of detail... in the weeds of Tom and Jerry, about which we are not going to spend any more time. Dave from Perth. G'day, Dave.
3: Hey, how are you?
0: Not bad. Question number 7. We're in Movies. It's 2025 horror film. Are the lead characters, they're twins, nicknamed Smoke and Stack?
3: I've got no idea, mate.
0: No good? Okie doke. Let's move on. Anybody going to help us out here? We're a bit stuck on this one. Phil from Bayswater's got the right answer. Ross from Scoresby. Yes. Ed from Perth. Yes. Jane from Homebush. Correct. Samuel in Canberra. G'day, Samuel.
4: Hi, how you going?
0: Pretty good. In which 2025 horror film are the lead characters twins nicknamed Smoke and Stack?
4: Luckily, I didn't see this last year. Is it Sinners?
0: Correct, it is. Sinners, yeah. Sinners. It won some awards in the Academy Awards, and I'm sure it did.
4: I think so.
0: Yeah. Question number 8, Movies. That's where we are, but you can move if you like. Legendary Warriors, Animated Rodents, the start of the game, Famous Camerons.
4: No, Movies will be okay.
0: Movies it is. At the Oscars, which award category is traditionally the very last to be announced?
4: Don't watch any of that. I'll just guess best actor.
0: Not the best actor, no. Thank you, Samuel. Samuel, no, not best actor. 1-300-800-222 is my number. Phil from Bayswater. Phil from the Bayswater crew had Sinners. Good. Steve from Penrith's got the right answer here too. 1-300-800-222. You get straight through if you want one. We're up to question number 8. We're in Movies. At the Oscars, which award category is traditionally the last to be announced? Anyone going to help me? Ted from Canberra. G'day, Ted.
5: Oh, hey, Phil. How you going?
0: Pretty good. Question number 8. At the Oscars, which award category is traditionally the last to be announced?
5: Best Picture.
0: Correct. Yes, it is. Best Picture. Very good. Question number 9. We're in Movies. You can stay there or you can move to Famous.

0: Miss Cameron's animated rodents, legendary warriors, the start of the game.
1: I'll stay here. Thanks.
0: Staying with movies. Based on the number of movie screens, what is the largest chain of cinemas in Australia? What's the name of the chain?
1: I'll try Hoyts.
0: Not Hoyts. Thanks, Ted. Bye-bye. No, it's not Hoyts. Based on the number of movie screens, what's the largest chain of cinemas in the country? 1-300-800-222 is the number. Adrian, no, that's not correct. Lynn the Queenslander had best movie. That's correct. Tim from Lismore. G'day, Tim.
2: Hello, how are you?
0: Not bad. Question number 9. We're in movies. Based on the number of movie screens, what's the largest chain of cinemas in Australia? It's not Hoyts.
2: Village.
0: Not Village. No, not Village. Is there probably only one left? Probably. Ed from Perth. No, that's not correct. Actually, no one in the text line's got it yet. It's not weird. 1-300-800-222 is the number. Anybody got this? Yes, Chris from Forest Lodge has got the right answer. Help us out here. Based on the number of movie screens, what's the largest chain of cinemas in Australia? It's not Hoyts. It's not Village. What would it be? 1-300-800-222. There are lines 3. You will get straight through. Help us out here. Mario from Lanier. G'day, yeah. Mario.
3: G'day.
0: What do you reckon?
3: Oh, sorry. Okay. I think it's Event.
0: Yes. Event Cinemas. Yes, it is. Event Cinemas. All righty. Question number 10. Can you turn that radio off for us, Mario? Otherwise we'll...
3: Yeah, sure. Sorry.
0: No, that's all right. It's just otherwise it...
3: Go for it.
0: Yeah. Okay. We're in movies. You can stay there. Otherwise you can move.
3: Yeah, we'll stay in movies.

0: is, ladies and gentlemen, that greed, for lack of a better word, is good. Greed is right. Greed works. Greed clarifies, cuts through, and captures the essence of the evolutionary spirit. Greed, in all of its forms, greed for life, for money, for love, knowledge, has marked the upward surge of mankind, and greed, you mark my words, will not only save Teldar Paper, but that other malfunctioning corporation called the USA.
1: It was quite a movie, as I recall.
2: Quite a statement.
1: What's that?
2: That's just quite a statement as well.
1: Yeah, quite a statement. Yes, quite a statement. That's right. The last time braces were worn in public, I think, wasn't it, Mario?
2: I have no idea.
1: Question number 11. The start of the game, famous Camerons, animated rodents, legendary warriors, up to you.
2: Let's go legendary warriors, please.
1: Back to legendary warriors. Question number 11. In the Kulin nation of central Victoria, the hero Bunjil often takes the form of which bird of prey?
2: I don't know. I'll say an eagle.
1: What kind of eagle?
2: Oh, okay. A wedge tail.
1: Correct. Yes. A wedge tailed eagle. Yep. In Australia, you don't have a choice of that many, actually, do you?
2: No.
1: Righto. Question number 12. We've got the legendary warriors left, or you can move, or you can stay here.
2: What are the options again?
1: Animated rodents, the start of the game, famous Camerons.
2: Okay, let's try animated rodents.
1: Animated rodents, all right. Question number 12. In a 1950 movie, which Disney princess is helped by the talking mice Jack and Gus?
2: Okay. No, I don't know.
1: All right. Thanks, Mario. Good on you anyway. Thanks for helping us out with the last one. Gavin in Melbourne. G'day, Gav.
3: Hello. How are you?
1: Pretty good. Question 12. We're up to animated rodents in a 1950 movie. Which Disney princess is helped by the talking mice Jack and Gus?
3: Snow White?
1: Not Snow White. No. Not Snow White. Although that locks it out for someone. Luke in Perth. G'day, Luke. Hi, Luke.
4: Hi.
1: Question 12. In a 1950 movie, which Disney princess is aided by the talking mice Jack and Gus?
4: Surely there can't be that many animated movies from that time. But look, I'll take a guess with Cinderella.
1: Correct. Yes. I think you're quite right. There can't have been that many. And how many princesses do we know?
4: Well, I think there's a few more today. So
1: Cinderella. Well, actually, I don't know whether you'd describe Cinderella as a princess. Is she rightly so? Oh, I suppose she is, yeah. All right, question 13. You're in animated rodents, although you can move. If you like, to legendary warriors, the start of the game, or famous Camerons.
4: We'll stick with animated rodents.
1: Animated rodents. Which eye patch wearing secret agent has been voiced by David Jason and Alexander Armstrong?
4: I've got no idea.
1: No good.
4: I'll have to bow out on that one. Thank you, Luke.
1: Thank you. Anyway, thanks for helping us along. Chris from Sherwood. Hi, Chris.
5: How are you tonight?
1: Pretty good. Question 13, we're up to. Animated rodents, which eye patch wearing secret agents been voiced by David Jason and Alexander Armstrong?
5: No, I'll go Captain Rat.
1: Before I go,
5: was it Birch Carol and Coyle, the picture theatres?
1: No, Event Cinemas.
5: Events. Okay, yeah. Thanks. Have a great night, mate.
1: Thanks, Chris. Good on you. Barbie from Newcastle says it was Cinderella, but she was not a princess. No, I don't. Well, I don't think so either. She sort of became one in the end, didn't she? This is fun, says my texter. It's the first time I've known so many. Robin, that's not

0: Correct. No. John from Irimple. Not correct. Who's got the right answer here? Not too many people, actually. Steve, the truckie, had Cinderella. Good. Gary from Ballarat. G'day, Gary.
1: How are you?
0: Pretty good. Question 13. Animated rodents. Which eye-patch-wearing secret agent has been voiced by David Jason and Alexander Armstrong?
1: I could only think of Danger Mouse.
0: Yes, indeed, it is. Danger Mouse.

0: Kaboom. He was called Danger Mouse, yeah.
1: Yeah, he was a good little mouse, yes. Thank you.
0: Question 14. Okay, we're in the animated rodents. You can stay there if you like.
1: Well, yeah, I'll stay there. Yeah.
0: Okay. Who is the best friend of Bullwinkle the Moose?
1: Oh, that'd be Rocky.
0: Rocky, of course it would be, yes.
2: And now...
3: Hey, Rocky, watch me pull a rabbit out of my hat. See? Nothing up my sleeve. Presto! Wrong hat. Ooh, don't know my own strength.
2: Now here's something we hope you'll really like.
0: Question 15. We've got one left in Animated Rodents, if you like, Gary.
1: Yep, Bob. Please stay there. Yep.
0: All right. With a show from 1989 and a parody reboot in 2022, which pair of Disney chipmunks lead the Rescue Rangers?
1: Oh, which pair? That I'm not sure. I'm only thinking Alvin and, yeah, that's all I can think of.
0: Not Alvin. Sorry, mate. No, not Alvin. Warren from Perrin. G'day, Warren.
4: G'day.
0: Question 15. With a show from 1989 and a parody reboot in 2022, which pair of Disney chipmunks lead the Rescue Rangers?
4: I think it's Chip and Dale.
0: Correct. Right? Yes. It is. It's Chip and Dale. That's right.
4: I didn't catch the reboot, but I remember the original.
0: Yes, exactly. All righty, we're up to question 16. We've got 10 left. We've got 2 in Legendary Warriors, 5 in the start of the game, and 2 in Famous Camerons. Actually, no, 3 in Famous Camerons.
4: Okay. Famous Camerons, please.
0: All right, Famous Camerons it is. Famous Camerons. John from Mirimple had Chip and Dale. Annette from Perth had Chip and Dale. Kane says, I'm pretty sure Pocahontas is classified as a Disney princess. It's just the collective noun they use for their female icons. Oh, yes, well, Kane, we were trying to be a stickler for, you know, protocol here, aren't we? Question 16. Famous Camerons? Which, oh, you'll be right with this one. Which Storm player won the Dally M Award in 2006 and 2017?
4: Oh, bloody hell. This is an NRL question. I'm not an NRL fan. Hang on, Cameron.
0: Which Storm player won the Dally M Award in 2006 and 2017?
4: Yeah, Melbourne Storm.
0: A category called Famous Camerons.
4: Yeah. Look. Slightly embarrassing, but
0: That's all right, Warren. Thank you anyway. Stacey from Heidelberg. Actually, Stacey, I'll come to you in a second. Cameron from South Perth. G'day, Cameron. Famous Cameron. Famous Cameron. We're in a category called Famous Camerons.
5: Yeah, I didn't know there was any of us, so I'll have to say goodnight.
0: See you, Cameron. Bye-bye. Oh, that's a pity. I kind of wanted him to work that one out. Sandy from Perth. G'day, Sandy.
6: Hi.
0: Which Storm player won the Dally M Award in 2006 and 2017?
6: Oh, I think it's Cameron Munster.
0: Not Cameron Munster. No, it's not.

0: Helen from Halesville. G'day, Helen.
1: Good morning, Phil. How
0: Well,
1: are you?
0: I'm all right, yeah. Question 16. Which
1: Good.
0: Storm player won the Dally M Award in 2006 and 2017?
1: I rang out for Danger Mouse, but I don't have any clue about this.
0: All righty. Thanks, Helen. Bye-bye. Ray of Shepparton says, yes, that's correct, Ray. Ray's given the correct answer from Peter in the truck and a cheerio from Ray. All right. Tash from North Bendigo, correct. Yes, Kylie of Daysdale, that's correct. What about Kay from Melville? Hi, Kay.
2: G'day, Phil. How are you, mate?
0: Pretty good. Question 16. Famous Camerons. Which Storm player won the Dally M Award in 2006 and 2017?
2: This would have to be Cameron Smith.
0: Correct. Yes. Cameron Smith, that's why. Warren from Prenn before, I was thinking, you know, Melbourne Storm. I mean, I know it's an NRL town, but he's a pretty famous player for them. Question number 17. We've got some famous Camerons left, otherwise you can move to Legendary Warriors or the start of the game.
2: Let's have a crack at start of the game.
0: Okay, no one's had a crack at this yet. Question 17. Okay. 9 questions left. How many pieces does each player start with in a game of backgammon?
2: Oh, rabbits. I wouldn't have the faintest. Let's go with 21.
0: Not 21. Thanks, Kay. See ya. Not 21, no. Leonie from Orange. Hi, Leonie.
3: Oh, hi, Phil. How are you?
0: Not bad. The start of the game is our category. How many pieces does each player start with in a game of backgammon?
3: Well, before I give you my answer, well, I don't really know, but I wanted to say I did know some of the early answers, including the last one. I was thinking Cameron Smith.
0: Cameron Smith, yes.
3: Yeah, and my favourite team is Penrith Panthers. But before I go into that anymore, I want to say for anyone and everyone who remembers my mother, Beryl, who used to be a regular caller, Beryl from Orange.
0: Oh, yes. Yes. Yeah, go on.
3: It was her birthday. Well, I was going to say today, but we're after midnight. So Tuesday the 12th of May, my mother, Beryl Jackson in Orange, turned 89.
0: Oh, wow.
3: Yeah. So I really wanted to get out there, that out there. So,
0: I'm glad you did that. I've spoke to Beryl many times.
3: And I don't think she's been up to ring up lately, but she does.
0: No, I know. No, in the past. Yeah. In the past,
3: yeah,
0: I'm talking about.
3: She used to ring up often. And
0: How is she, Leonie? Is she all right or not?
3: She's still in a nursing home. She's getting a bit weaker all the time, being 89. But she's still quite bright and she's quite well otherwise.
0: Yeah. Oh, good.
3: And she had a pretty good day. She had a few visitors and...
0: Oh, good. Well, can you give her my regards?
3: I will. Thank you. And sorry, I just, I had a big day visiting Mum and Dad.
0: That's all right.
3: But I've got no idea with this one. But, hello. Shout out to everyone.
0: Good on you.
3: And, yeah.
0: Yeah, well, send her my love, Leonie. Good on you.
3: I will. Thank you, Phil.
0: Thanks. Bye.
3: Thanks.
0: You'd remember Beryl. We had many chats over the years. How many years have I been here now? 1-300-800-222 is the number. Bruce from Laura. G'day, Bruce.
4: Yes.
0: Hello, Bruce. Question 17, the start of the game. How many pieces does each player start with in a game of backgammon?
4: I know it well. I've lived in Greece for quite a long time, and everyone seems to play it. 15 pieces.
0: Correct, yeah. Is that right, actually? What, the Greeks play backgammon a lot?
4: Oh, yeah, they call it tavli.
0: Oh, okay. Do they gamble on it or just play it?
4: Generally just play it, but you know, sometimes there's a lot of money changed under the table, so
0: I got into it at one stage. It's a good game, backgammon. There's definitely strategy in it.
4: And you don't want to play with someone who's not up to their speed, because they'll miss 3 pieces a second. I'm in it.
0: Yeah, it can be played very fast. That's right. There's definite strategy to it. And, you're right. All right, question number 18. We're in the start of the game, but you can go to Legendary Warriors or Famous Camerons.
4: Yeah, I'll stick with the start of the game.
0: The start

0: of the game. How many tiles does each player start with in a game of Scrabble?
1: Seven.
0: Yes, correct. Seven tiles. All right, nicely done. Question number 19, the start of the game. Staying here?
1: Yes, just nothing about Mahjong, please. Too many pieces, never played.
0: I think there's very few games I've never had a crack at. I got into Mahjong at one stage, but that was with two other people who were really into it.
1: Well, there you go.
0: I can't even remember how to play anymore. I can't even remember quite what you do. Question 19. This is, well, actually, I'm not going to give you any clues. The start of the game. Question 19. Which pieces start a game of chess on the squares A1, A8, H1, and H8? Which pieces start a game of chess on those squares? A1, A8, H1, H8.
1: Well, I'm going to guess, look, the H is 10 from in the alphabet, so that'll be pawns, it should be 8, and then just 1, 11, I don't know.
0: So, well, no, which pieces? I want the name of the piece.
1: Oh, which pieces? Oh, So could you ask the question again then?
0: Yeah, okay. Which pieces, the name of the chess pieces, which chess pieces start a game of chess on the squares A1 and A8, H1 and H8?
1: So A1 and A8, so it should be castle and... Castle and castle. At the other end of the board.
0: Correct. That was painful.
1: Oh, it was painful. No, all of a sudden I was thinking in terms of tens instead of eight adds a 64.
0: That was really painful.
1: I know, and I'm an old chess player since I was a kid.
0: Oh yeah, okay.
1: I was in the chess club at school.
0: Shouting these things out based on that performance.
1: Yeah, sorry about that.
0: Question number 20. Question number 20, six to go. We're still in the start of the game, if you like. You can move to Famous Camerons or Legendary Warriors.
1: I'm a game's head, as you can tell, but let's go for it.
0: Okay. Chipper on King Island says, I played backgammon in Egypt in a hookah smoking place. And he cheated the whole time in about 1993. I still won. Well, there you go, Chipper. Good on you. What was in the hooker, I wonder, Chipper? No good, I expect. Question number 20, the start of the game. In the original game of Cluedo, which character starts first?
1: And look, this is so disappointing because I have two kids who are now fully grown. Oh, we play that game far too many times. Look, I'm going to have to bow out on that one.
0: No worries. Thanks, Bruce.
1: Okay.
0: See you later. Bye-bye. Thank you anyway. Jay from Leppington. Hi, Jay.
2: Hello, Philip.
0: Question 20. In the original game of Cluedo, which character starts first?
2: That would be the Miss Scarlet.
0: Correct. Yeah, Miss Red. Miss Scarlet. Thank you, Leonie from Orange. Leonie says you've been here for 10 years this year, Leonie. Oh, thank you. In September, I think. Oh, that would have been September, October, I think I started, yeah.
2: That was a nice phone call from that lady, yeah. Got me a bit emotional hearing her talk about her mum.
0: Yeah, talking about her mum, yeah, I know. Leonie says it was... Yeah, 10 years, because that's when Tony Delroy left Nightlife. Now, then you started.
2: Is that how long it's been?
0: Well, Leonie says that. No, I haven't actually counted, but I think that's probably right. I started in October, I seem to remember, September, October.
2: I listened to it when Tony was doing it, but I never rang.
0: Yeah.
2: It sort of just goes off and not working.
0: Yeah, no, I took over from...

0: I took over from Tony.
1: Yeah, that's right. Yeah, and I've enjoyed your tenure very much, mate.
0: Well, it's been very good fun. Not going anywhere at the moment, Jake, so that's good.
1: Yep.
0: All right, question 21. One left in the start of the game, if you like.
1: Yeah, see, I thought that was a sporting...
0: well, I didn't say it wasn't.
1: No, you don't say anything.
0: No, I don't. That's true.
1: Yeah. You say you don't give any clues either, but you were telling people sometimes if you haven't got many people on the board, I think you might give a bit of leeway. Some,
0: oh.
1: It might just be your mood on the night.
0: Detective J.
1: No, I'm just aware.
0: A tiny but telltale sign.
1: Yeah. Anyway.
0: This isn't helping you, Jay. Well,
1: no, Cameron's. I'll try the Cameron ones.
0: Famous Camerons. Question 21. Jeremy Cameron currently plays for which AFL club?
1: He went back down to Geelong, didn't he?
0: You can't ask me a question.
1: Well, I know he went. I know. Well, we did some photo shoots with him when he was down there, and then he came up to GWS, goal kicker. See, I'm an NRL guy, see. I'm going to go with Geelong.
0: Correct.
1: Yeah.
0: Very good. Yes. Oh, okay. You were doing photo shoots with him, were you?
1: Yeah, I worked in the sports industry for a long time. Mm. Back in another previous life, mate.
0: Okay.
1: I would normally be asleep by now because I'd had to get up.
0: Question number 22.
1: Is Cameron's done?
0: Question number 20. What's that?
1: Is Cameron the category done?
0: No, we've got another. We've got one left in Cameron, if you like.
1: Yeah, I'll try that.
0: Which batting all-rounder was born on the 3rd of June 1999 in Perth?
1: In Perth. Batting all-rounder, Cameron Green.
0: Correct. Ever taken a picture of him?
1: No. Well, he's sort of, he wasn't with us as a player. I don't want to go into the brand, but.
0: No, that's all right.
1: Yeah.
0: I tell you what, Jay, I've got to put you on hold because we've got some news coming up, okay? Or we can call you back, all right? News now.
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3: ABC News with David Rollins. The federal government has unveiled what it admits is a politically risky budget by breaking an election promise to try and get tens of thousands of young Australians into home ownership. Political reporter Evelyn Manfield has more.
4: As expected, Treasurer Jim Chalmers is overhauling negative gearing and the capital gains tax discount. New builds will be exempt from the changes. Properties currently negatively geared will be spared too. Capital gains made on investments up until July next year can also be taxed under the current 50% discount. The new arrangements will see tax applied to the profit made minus inflation, with a minimum 30% tax rate. The consequence, according to the government, will be house price growth slowing, which will help young people afford homes and reduce competition with investors. The money will be used to give 13 million workers $250 back at tax time in 2028 and every year after, a measure costing $6.4 billion.
3: Shadow Treasurer Tim Wilson says the changes to property tax will only exacerbate the country's housing crisis.
5: They're built on a house of broken promises. We have higher taxes, lower living standards and fewer homes in this budget. And we know explicitly that the measures the government is introducing is going to reduce the volume of housing supply by 35,000 over the next decade. That's not how you get young Australians into new homes.
3: Treasury expects Australia to avoid a recession even if the Middle East war continues. Here's political reporter Romy Stevens.
4: The budget papers forecasts an inflation peak of around 5% this year that will then decrease to 2.25% mid-next year, which is well within the Reserve Bank's target band. Under a worst-case scenario, inflation could hit 7% if the conflict continues and the price of oil doubles, but Australia would still avoid a recession. Jim Chalmers says Treasury has tried to give a sense of severity amid the global uncertainty.
6: We're hostage to developments in lots of ways.
4: This year's deficit is slightly lower at $28 billion, while the budget's set to remain in the red over the forward estimates.
3: Discretionary trusts have been targeted in the federal budget with a new minimum 30% tax from 2028. It's expected to generate nearly $4.5 billion in revenue over the next 5 years. The government says this is to better align the tax rate on trust income with tax rates paid by workers. The budget made no mention of a 25% tax on Australian gas exports, despite widespread calls for such a levy to be implemented. Green Senator for Victoria, Steph Hodgins-May, says it's a disappointing outcome, but the pressure is still on the Albanese government.
7: No sign that Labor is willing to take on the gas corporations who are bankrolling their election campaigns. No courage, no vision, just more handouts to multinational gas giants while ordinary people get smashed by rising costs.
3: To other news, and a Dutch hospital has quarantined 12 staff members after blood and urine from a hantavirus patient were handled without observing strict protocols. The staff at the hospital in the city of Nijmegen near the Netherlands-Germany border will be quarantined for 6 weeks. The hospital says the infection risk is very low and patient care continues uninterrupted. The World Health Organization has increased its tally of confirmed cases in the outbreak to 9. More ministers have resigned from their roles in the British government, calling on Sir Keir Starmer to stand down as Prime Minister following poor election results. The BBC's Harry Farley has the latest from Westminster in London.
8: Sir Keir Starmer opened the cabinet meeting with a defiant message to those in his party calling on him to stand down. The country expects us to get on with governing. That is what I'm doing, he said. The Prime Minister told his rivals the party has a process for challenging a leader, and that has not been triggered. Under Labour's rules, a fifth of its MPs, currently 81, must nominate a candidate. More than 80 have called on Sir Keir to step down, but they disagree on who should replace him.
3: And the Lebanese Health Ministry says at least 380 people have been killed and over 1,000 wounded since a ceasefire was agreed between Israel and Lebanon. The ministry says the total number of deaths from the latest war between Israel and militants Hezbollah is now almost 3,000. It added in its latest update that it's documented 163 direct attacks on healthcare facilities and medical teams. Despite the agreed truce, Israel has continued to strike against what it claims are Hezbollah targets. ABC News.
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9: Morning fog patches across the south and east of the state. Partly cloudy in the south and northwest, but mostly sunny elsewhere. A mild day with light to moderate east to northeasterly winds and afternoon sea breezes. In Wangaratta, a mostly sunny day, a low of 4 and a maximum of 21. And in Warrnambool, similar, mostly sunny, 8 to 21.
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Yes, well, hello and how are you? Philip Clark with you on ABC Radio. This is Nightlife. It's the last hour of the program. How are you? I hope you're well. We're just about to clean up the Mighty Challenge. If you'd like to play, 1-300-800-222 is the number. In this hour, where are we? Last hour of the program, 1:06. It's 11:06 in WA. South Australia and the Northern Territory, 24-1. And right through the Pacific as well as across, of course, all radio stations in the country on the ABC local radio network. I've already told the Hobartians about this, but from midnight to 5 a.m., you've lost your AM signal or it may be intermittent because of repairs. And there will also be repairs in Ballarat from 2 a.m. to 5 a.m., Ballarat and surrounding areas, okay? Actually, Launceston also in Tassie and many parts of

0: Northern Tasmania will also lose your FM signals as well as TV channel 25. 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All right. Coming up in this hour, issues of the day. The Albanese government's handed down its fifth budget. We've spent some time at the beginning of the program talking about it, getting some views about it. Haven't had a chance to have your say, so I'd love your thoughts on it. Yeah. Is it the most ambitious and responsible budget yet? The focus on intergenerational equity. What are your thoughts on this year's budget? Do you care that the government's broken, well, quite explicitly broken a promise? They said they wouldn't, and they did. So do we care about it, or do you think it's fair enough? Do you think the government will get punished for it? 1-300-800-222 is the number if you'd like to have a crack. All right, let's try and sort out this little thing called...
1: The Mighty Challenge.
0: Jay from Leppington was up on deck. G'day, Jay.
2: Mate, you left me hanging on with the news, which was bloody depressing, mate.
0: The news is, I know. You have to be in top physical condition to listen to a lot of the news at the moment.
2: Well, you know, they're just working out new ways to steal money from people. That's it. Organised crime and extortion. That's it. That's what they are.
0: Wars.
2: And I won't say anything more about it because...
0: Jay, what do you really think, Jay?
2: Oh, well, I don't pull no punches, mate, you know.
0: Hey, intergenerational, no politics.
2: Intergenerational is a term that they're just saying that we're going to take from the people that compromised and saved and worked hard and didn't have the flash cars. They're going to take from them to give to the other people that they're bringing in.
0: All right. I'd love to talk to you about this when in about 10 minutes' time we're into it, okay?
2: Oh, no worries.
0: Question, only three left. Three left here, Jay. Three left. Question, question 23. What do you want to do?
2: Have we got Cameron's left or
0: no? No, Cameron's are all gone. So we've got one left in the start of the game and two left in Legendary Warriors.
2: Oh, geez. Was there a Cameron Diaz question?
0: No.
2: No, there should have been. She's lovely.
0: Thank you, Jay.
2: That's all right.

0: queen of which tribe of warrior women?
1: What do I call them? The Amazons?
0: Correct. Yes.
1: Yeah.
0: The Amazons. That's right.
1: Yeah.
0: Question number 24. Last one in Legendary Warriors, or one left in the start of the game.
1: Oh, I've tried the Warriors, mate.
0: Legendary Warriors. Question 24. In Norse mythology, what's the name of Thor's hammer?
1: Yeah, I know a lot of people would know this, but I'm not big in those superhero movies. No, it's not Excalibur. That's the sword from the... No, it's Thunder.
0: No.
1: No.
0: Sorry, Jay. Thanks, mate.
1: Nice to talk to you.
0: Yeah, you too, Jay. Good on you. If you'd like to talk to me about the budget, very happy to take calls on that. We'll check out what you think about it straight after we finish the Mighty Challenge. Tracy from Mooney Ponds. G'day, Trace.
2: Oh, hi. How are you going, Phil?
0: Pretty good. We're up to question 24. You can do a Bradbury from here. In Norse mythology, in Norse mythology, what's the name of Thor's hammer?
2: I don't know, Phil. All I know is it starts with M and it was made by dwarves, I believe.
0: Yeah.
2: Sorry, Phil. No idea.
0: That's going to help you, but not really. Thank you, Tracy. Bye-bye. Paul from Geelong. G'day, Paul.
3: How you going, Phil?
0: Not bad. In Norse mythology, what is the name of Thor's hammer?
3: I've no idea. I'm pretty sure it's probably not called Claw.
0: Or Spear and Jackson.
3: Or Smedge.
0: Are they your answer?
3: No, the previous caller said it starts with N, but she might be right, she might be wrong. I'll go Noah.
0: No.
3: No, show you later.
0: A big Noah to you too, Paul. Thanks, mate. See you. No. Heather from Nil.
4: Hi. Oh, dear. I was hoping he'd get it so that I wouldn't have to answer it.
0: Yeah.
4: I have no idea. I'll guess on Mason.
0: Not Mason, no. It's not Mason.
4: All the best.
0: All right, thank you, Heather. No, it's not. All right.

0: Is that close? Probably not. I feel like I don't know how to pronounce it.
1: Well, I'm prepared to be, you know, reasonable about the whole matter, Logan, but that's not close enough for me.
0: Okay, no worries.
1: Thanks, mate. Greg from Colac. G'day, Craig.
2: Hello.
1: Question 24. In Norse mythology, what's the name of Thor's hammer?
2: I don't know. I didn't want that question. I wanted the Camerons.
1: Oh.
2: Have you got another question?
1: No more Camerons left. And there is one more question, but you can't answer it until you've answered this one.
2: Well, what about Minot?
1: Minot. No. No, thank you, Greg. No. No. I don't think you can guess your way here, actually. Stewie from Launceston.
3: Hello, Phil.
1: In Norse mythology, what's the name of Thor's hammer?
3: It's Mjolnir.
1: Mjolnir, yes. You can't really guess your way there, can you? You either know it or you don't.
3: Nah.
1: Mjolnir. Although I think thunder's a better term, but anyway, that's another matter. Righto, well, that puts you in the box then. Stewie, the start of the game is the category. One question left. It's question 25. The start of the game. How much money does each player receive at the start of a standard game of Monopoly?
3: This is a common question, isn't it?
1: How much do you get?
3: You get a 500, you get 200. I'm just doing the math. Just bear with me. 7, 8, 9, 1,000. No.
1: What's your answer?
3: Is it 1,000?
1: You can't ask me a question.
3: Oh, sorry, Phil. I'll answer 1,000.
1: No, not correct. No, not correct. No. Sorry, Stuart. Thanks, mate. See ya. No, it's not 1,000. How much money does each player receive at the start of a standard game of Monopoly? Chris from Pakenham. Hi, Chris.
4: Hey, there you go, Phil.
1: How much money does each player receive at the start of a standard game of Monopoly?
4: It was two-thirds. It was two-thirds of the way there. I think it's $1,500.
1: $1,500 is correct. Yes, it is. He was just not counting it up properly. I think, do you get two 500s?
4: Just one, I think.
1: One 500.
4: I'm not sure. Yeah. I don't need to know. I just need to know the total number. That's all I need. That's all I'm going to do today.
1: That's all you're going to do. And that's all you need to do, Chris. Good on you. We'll get this out to you. Is this the first magnet you've won, Chris?
4: No, over the years, I've got a bit of a collection, but I've never done, like, the black magnet.
1: Oh, good. Oh, okay. Oh, well, that's another matter. Yeah, the black magnet.
4: That's a prize for another day.
1: Yeah, no, exactly. That's a goal. Make it your goal for this year, sometime before the end of December, when Phil goes off on his holidays, you can say, I'll win the black magnet.
4: I'll have to bone up on the starting pieces and games and rules and stuff like that. actually take an interest in learning something.
1: Yeah. Chris, I'll put you on hold and we'll get some details from you, and thank you for that. And thanks to everyone who played tonight too. Barbie from Newcastle at 1,500. Good on you. Tash North Bendigo says, I wonder how many people got the spelling right on Thor's hammer. Yes, it is. It's spelt in a very odd way, isn't it? Thor's hammer is spelt Mjolnir, which is probably hard to guess your way too. Who else? Annette from Perth had $1,500. Jane from Homebush, good. Steiner from Cooper also had $1,500. Yes, nice work, everyone, and a very fun challenge tonight. Very good.
5: For the thinkers, night owls, and the curious.
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1: All righty, issues of the day. What did you make of the budget? The Albanese government's handed down its fifth budget. Treasurer Jim Chalmers announcing changes to the capital gains tax and negative gearing tax regimes. System, so he's cut back on the capital gains discount. It's back to what it was

back in the late 90s. He's also reduced the opportunities for negative gearing. It's grandfathered, so anybody who's got the concessions now will not be affected, but any future purchases will be. He's calling it the most ambitious and responsible budget yet. It's been widely heralded or widely expected to be a reform budget. What do you make of it? It's a stand-up classic broken promise, because Mr. Albanese said, as he said 50 times, we're not going to change capital gains and negative gearing tax arrangements. They have done. Will they be punished for it? Do you think they ought to be? Or do you think it's fair enough? 1-300-800-222 is the number. We'll get into that straight after Chisel. Here it is, Flame Trees.

0: Yes, it's a great classic, and for reasons that are evident. Flame Trees, Gold Cold Chisel. All right, let's get into it. Our issues of the day.
1: Issue of the day.
0: Yeah, what do you make of the budget? we discussed it in the first half of the program. Interested in your view. Paul says it's Bill Shorten's budget, which was rejected because he announced it before the election. This is an interesting point, actually. Bill Shorten did take these negative gearing changes and capital gains tax changes to the election

0: Bill Shorten, because that was a factor too. So it's always hard to know, I think, isn't it? But interested in your view. 1-300-800-222 is the number. Jane says, by the way, Jimmy Barnes, just singing, of course, was the guest this week on Lee Sales' show, The Assembly. He was fantastic with those young people.
1: Johnny Howard with Meg Lees. He did a deal with Meg Lees to break his promise over the GST. So, you know, I think it's kind of one all as far as breaking promises go.
0: Hmm. I suppose the argument with the GST was that John Howard did say there'd never ever be a GST, but then he changed his mind and he did go to an election with saying, oh, if I'm elected, I'll bring it in. So that's the difference there, I guess, isn't it?
1: Yeah, there is a difference. You're right, Phil.
0: Mm, okay. Yeah. All right, Gordon, thank you, mate. 1-300-800-222 is the number. Paul from Geelong. G'day, Paul.
2: I thought it was a reasonable budget, Phil.
0: Mm-hmm.
2: I would have been disappointed if you didn't do something about negative gearing.
0: Yeah.
2: I know he's potentially breaking a promise.
0: Mm-hmm. Do you think people care about that, or do they care more about the issue itself?
2: He can break whatever promises he wants, because as far as I'm concerned, the opposition don't even have a policy, so they... In my opinion, they don't even have right to reply.
0: Mm.
2: So, and it's debatable who the opposition actually is. Regardless of who it is, they still don't have a policy.
0: Well, actually, that's an interesting point, actually, Paul. that's a deeper observation than I think it might seem. That it is. I mean, yes. Who is the opposition these days?
2: Who is the opposition, and what is their policy?
0: Yeah.
2: But look, I used to be a Liberal voter, but I changed to Labor when Bill Shorten said he'll get rid of negative gearing. And I've stuck with Labor because I thought they'd eventually do it. And we have too many people in this country working full-time who not only can't afford to buy a house, can't even afford to pay rent.
0: Mm.
2: And it's a blight on society. And whether this helps fix the problem or not, at least someone's made a serious choice to see if it will help solve the problem. Without making the change, some changes, we don't know, and we still don't know, but we'll find out if it's a step in the right direction or not.
0: Yeah. I suppose one of the lessons that maybe came out of the Farah by-election is that, you know, everyone is cranky and ticked off and don't think the government does anything. And so, I don't know, that might work in their favour. I don't know.
2: I sort of look at it as quite strategic as well, like... Look, I told you in the Scott Morrison Albanese government that Liberal will never govern again because they just are completely out of touch with younger people. And that change of opinion from Liberal still hasn't altered one little bit. I think they're even more alienated. And... we're certainly going to find out with the changes that have just been made whether that really is the case or not.
0: Yeah.
2: And I think it is. I think you might actually see Labor potentially win more seats at the next election as a result of it, whether it actually helps fix the problem or not.
0: Yeah, we shall see. We shall see.
2: I would have been very disappointed with Albo if he didn't do something decisive, considering the position the government is in.
0: Yeah, okay.
2: Having basically no opposition with no policies.
0: Thank you, Paul. I wonder whether others agree or disagree. Let's give others a chance to have a say as well. That's an interesting point, though. There is clearly a broken promise because they did say, we're not going to do this, and now they have. And they've essentially pretty much done what the Shorten policy was. But in the circumstances, what's that famous quote from I'm trying to think of the economist who said, when circumstances change, I change my opinion. Why? What do you do? Given that he...

0: degree of anger, it seemed, and that came out of the Farah by-election, didn't it, at governments for neglecting what people thought was neglecting communities and not doing things. Does that work in their favour? Rod is on the road. G'day, Rod.
1: G'day, Phil.
0: What did you make of it?
1: I haven't made much of it yet because I haven't had a chance to actually read the document and study the numbers. But initially, all the numbers I'm hearing, they don't seem to add up. But that being said, like I said, I haven't had a chance to study the document. But I think if what he's doing is what he believes in, well then, all right, full credit to him. As for how many times do I have to tell you, well, Mr. Albanese, I'd just like you to tell, give me the answer to that question once, truthfully.
0: Mm-hmm.
1: Because that's the part of the quote that the quip that to the reporter that people are forgetting. As he said to her, I've said it for the 50th time, and then he said to her, how many times do I have to answer the question?
0: Yeah, yeah. No, he didn't. No, he did. It's a flat-out broken promise. The question is, do people care?
1: Well, when you turn around and got elected the first time and said he was going to run a government that was honest and transparent.
0: Yeah.
1: Yeah. You know, how honest and how transparent are they going to be if he's going to flat out break the promises, you know?
0: Mm.
1: So, I personally didn't like Bill Shorten. I didn't like the way he did things over the Rudd and Gillard episode.
0: Yeah.
1: Right, because he was the man behind both knifings.
0: Mm.
1: And whether people want to castigate me for saying that or not, well, that's up to them.
0: No, I think Bill Shorten was an issue himself, and the Labor have conceded this in their reviews, that Bill Shorten was an issue for them in that campaign.
1: Yeah.
0: In that campaign.
1: But you've got to give that man credit because he had the gumption to come out and attack people's franking credits, which clearly showed they had no understanding of how franking credits work. Because he was trying to tax people twice on the same thing. He had no idea that the tax had already been paid on them. He was going to tax people again on them. And then when he came out and wanted to take on negative gearing and whatever, people got their back up. You've got to give the man credit for doing that. You know, he was honest and upfront and said before he went to the election, this is what I'm going to do if I get the job. And neither Albanese or Chalmers have said this. And Chalmers slipped in his reduction to superannuation amounts last year. He slipped in the taxing of unrealised capital gains. He's brought this one in again this year. I don't know how much more he's got left to take out of the average worker in the street's pocket. People are saying, you know, this is an attack on the baby boomers. It's not an attack on the baby boomers. Most baby boomers, at most, have got 4 investment properties. It's an attack on the 2 generations that came directly after the boomers.
0: Did you say most baby boomers have 4 investment properties? I don't think so, Ron.
1: At the most, I said.
0: Oh, okay.
1: At the most.
0: Okay, yeah.
1: Right? It's Gen X and Gen Y that have got all the properties, like the bloke that was on news.com.au today, he was talking about the fact that he's got 100 investment properties, he's got 100 houses.
0: Mm.
1: He's 34 years old. That's not a baby boomer. Not if he's only 34.
0: Mm.
1: He's not a baby boomer.
0: Yeah, but I don't think anybody looking at that would think if the government changed the law to stop him negatively gearing any of those properties that there'd be much opposition to that, Rod.
1: No, I've got no problem to anybody with 100 investment properties having their negative gearing but taken away from them. But it's the mum and dad investors from 50 and 60 years ago who bought one property, paid it off, and then bought another one.
0: Yeah, but they're not going to. They're not going to be taxed, though, because it's grandfathered. So it's anybody who's got one now, the tax doesn't change. The tax treatment doesn't change.
1: That I understand.
0: And if you buy a new one, you can still do it.
1: Yeah, but if you buy a new one, it's got to be a new home. It can't be a home that's already built and established, which means you first got to wait for it to be built, right?
0: Yep.
1: So there's a lot, and I'm not, like I said, I haven't seen the document, I haven't read it, I haven't seen the mathematics involved, and I don't believe it's going to
0: add
1: up, and I don't believe it's going to do what he's trying to get it to do, because when it's all said and done, a $900,000 house is still going to cost you $900,000. You've got to have the money to get into the market anyway.
0: That's true. All right, Rod. Thank you, mate. Appreciate it. Thank you. 1-300-800-222. Line's free if you want to grab one. We're talking about your thoughts on the budget and what you thought about it. I mean, the government's broken a promise. Do you think people care about that, or do they mark them down for it? Dylan in Como. G'day, Dylan.
2: Hi, Phil. How's it going?
0: Not bad.
2: Yeah, that's good. I just wanted to follow up because the kind of crux of your earlier kind of discussion with the talking heads before was to do with the changes to capital gains, negative gearing, and how this budget was sort of the government picking a generation, so to speak. Mm-hmm. And it was a budget designed around the youth. I'm the youth parliament from the YWA Youth Parliament for Fremantle in the Housing Committee. And we're currently kind of going through drafting our bills and the legislation that we want to try and put forward when we get into the Youth Parliament stuff. And a lot of the stuff that has been talked about has been stuff that we've kind of covered in the last couple of weeks. And it's been interesting, you know, seeing the reaction to the budget tonight. And I was hoping I'd be able to kind of share some of that.
0: Yeah, go on.
2: I've got a
0: bit
2: of personal experience working in a working group that is working pretty closely with HANSA, which is the peak body for home share, which is a sort of short to medium term solution for housing insecurity. And that particular working group is focused on women over 50 experiencing housing insecurity, so kind of priced out of the rental market, unable

0: But that kind of experience that I have combined with being on the committee, you know, these approaches are really practical and really interesting.
1: What do you think of what the government's done?
0: I think it's the absolute best case you could hope for, you know, the Albanese Labor government. I'm a you know, Labor volunteer. I'm a Labor supporter to an extent. But there's a, you know, political reality that always gets kind of touted. And as a young person, it's kind of disappointing to hear that. And then you have the Greens kind of as a voice of opposition that doesn't really provide much of a progressive kind of standing. But what I'm kind of getting at is the interesting thing is the difference between the pragmatic political reality of these changes and then the kind of proposed bill that the Housing Committee and WA Youth Parliament are kind of working on, where one part of it is to do with the short stay levy that's been kind of tested in other states. Another part is the home share element. And a third part is tax disincentives and incentives for housing and landlords and homeowners to either sell or rent out long term.
1: Okay.
0: Yeah.
1: All right. So you'd give this thing the thumbs up, would you?
0: As someone who's a young person, I work 25 hours a week. I'm at uni full time. I live with my girlfriend, and that's the only way I'm able to save. And without these changes to today, or yesterday for you, I guess, I would have no hope.
1: Okay. All right. So you reckon this might give you a leg up? Okay. Thanks, Dylan. Appreciate it. Thank you. And glad you're involved in some policy work and thinking about the issues, because we need more of that. Bernard from Wynnum. G'day, Bernard.
2: G'day, Phil. How are you going?
1: Pretty good, thanks.
2: Just in a couple of things. It's about time that it's something about negative gearing.
1: Yep.
2: It's effectively just been a financing arrangement for the wealthy, and it's the general taxpayer that's been funding those houses. The other point I'd like to make is that negative gearing doesn't actually build many houses at all.
1: No. And this is the thing that's missing from the whole thing is that. It might be some people might think it's a fair tax treatment, but it's, you know, as to whether it's going to result in any more houses being built, no. Well, the answer is no.
2: I think the PBO office said that around 65 to 70% of negative gearing went on existing housing stock.
1: That's right.
2: So it's not new houses. The other point I want to make is, by the way, the budget, it's about time they've done it. So it's a good thing that they've done in the budget. As for the broken promise, it won't matter. Because in, you know, another 12 months, 18 months, it'll have washed out.
1: But, yeah, that's an interesting point. Because I was, you know, I'd like others to ring and tell me about this too. 1-300-800-222. That's an interesting point, Bernard. Do people really care about this broken promise? And I mean, the government did it before with the Stage 3 tax cut reversal, and in the end, you know, people did not mark them down for that.
2: The Stage 3 tax cuts was a slightly different issue because you could argue very clearly that the cuts were going to the very wealthy and not going to the working people. They rejigged it in a good way. I lost my train of thought. Sorry there, Phil. I've lost it all completely. I was going to say something else, but I've just dropped it out of my brain.
1: That's all right. That's all right.
2: That's what you get for being up at this time of the night.
1: Hey, what are you talking about? It's early.
2: No, that's
1: all right, Bernard.
2: I'm sorry, can I fill in now?
1: Yeah, go on.
2: You've had a couple of comments that have said that negative gearing, you know, the change to negative gearing will stop people building houses. People will have, there'll be less landlords, therefore less capacity to rent. That's a silly argument because the population exists at 100%. They'll either be landlords or they'll be homeowners or renters. So all you're doing is you're moving the property between owners and, multiple property owners and single property owners. So if they sell their properties, somebody's going to buy it. It's not going to be demolished with a bulldozer.
1: Yeah. And the other point is that negative gearing is not some kind of Father Christmas thing. I mean, negatively geared property means that you're earning less in the property than it's costing you, which you can then use as an offset against your
2: And you can claim it back the tax time, that's right.
1: You can claim it back at tax time. But, I mean, you know, like,

0: you have to spend, I mean, it is costing you. So not everyone's properties are negatively geared and not everyone would necessarily want them to be.
1: No, I think you're crazy to put yourself in that type of financial position. You negative gear because you believe in capital growth at the end.
0: That's right. You're trying to capture the capital growth and hope that the tax system will pay you to do that. That's right.
1: Yeah, okay. Mm. That's it. That's my point, Phil. Thank you for the time.
0: Thanks, Bernard. Good on you. Bye-bye. I mean, you know, that is a point in a time of ever rising property prices, I suppose. That's the equation that people are making. What do you think? 1-300-800-222 is the number. Gavin from WA says, we shouldn't expect any good points to the budget to happen as we're still waiting for the 2024 low-income offset. Oh, there was another tax offset promised in this budget, but it's coming in 2028. There you go, $250 in 28 and every year after, apparently. Phil from the Sunshine Coast. Hi, Phil.
2: Hi, I'm a bit apathetic. To me, it's a case of Labor saying we've never had it so good, Liberals saying we've never had it so bad, and One Nation saying we've never had it.
0: Mm.
2: Good night.
0: Okay, thank you. Thank you. Short and sweet. Jade says, what a lucky country and a load of whinges. yes, well, I don't know. Well, give us a call and discuss it with me. And another thing, why are people still wanting to have children as well as buying a house? It's now almost mutually exclusive. Well, it's certainly the case, isn't it, that now you can't buy a house except with two incomes. And that never used to be the case once upon a time. Cameron from Toowoomba. G'day, Cameron.
3: Yep, you're there.
0: Yeah, g'day, Cameron.
3: Sorry, you kind of got me a little bit quick there.
0: No, that's all right. You're on, so... Your thoughts on the budget?
3: So I did get a chance to turn the radio down, so I'm literally hiding in the corner of the house I'm renovating at the moment.
0: Oh, are you?
3: So I've been a property investor for about 27 years,
0: mm-hmm.
3: and I got the unique perspective of seeing what young ones have, because I've got obviously young children, or not young anymore, young adults, I should say,
0: right.
3: who are trying to move their way, and I've also got the perspective of seeing what it's actually doing for landlords and that. Sorry, I just had to shut that door because I could hear the radio.
0: That's okay.
3: it frustrates me a little bit, the argument about negative gearing, greedy, hoarding property investors and all that sort of thing. A lot of people don't understand that a lot of supply that comes through to the market is for new builds as well and for owner-occupier new builds.
0: Mm.
3: I give you the example that if you're a developer and you're in Sydney or Melbourne and you're looking at building a 16 or a 24-pack unit, you need, or even bigger, you need a certain number of pre-sales to get that off the ground.
0: You do.
3: Now, the fact is that most of those pre-sales are investors who aren't tied down to needing an actual date to move in or a date to move out of their rental to move into it. So a lot of those pre-sales do go to investors who have got that flexibility. If we cut out all the investors, then you're not going to get projects like that off the ground. So it's not just going to affect property for renters, it's going to affect property for owner-occupiers.
0: Well, that's not. Hang on, Cameron. That's not going to under the way they've designed it. That's not going to be the case because new builds, you still can negatively gear.
3: You are correct. Yes, no. So I was sort of getting back to the whole investor bad, tenant poor argument that frustrates me to death. And I was listening to some of your guests on tonight, and again. It all breaks down to us and them argument, which doesn't get anybody anywhere, really, to be honest. Without investors, we would have 3.3 million less houses in Australia that are let out by tenants. The government have 440,000 properties that they manage, and it costs them $4.4 billion to manage those 440,000. Now, the tax incentives that go out to investors to get them to invest, yes, they do cost in foregone revenue, but as a whole, the property industry or property investors as a whole create $6.6 billion.
0: Yeah, I know, but
3: as a net number.
0: But Cameron, you'd accept this, though, from what you're saying. I mean, I'm not disagreeing with what you're saying, but investors create new housing if they invest in new housing. But a huge amount of investment, of course, is not in new housing. It's in existing housing.
3: Yeah, it's about 63% go to existing housing first, new.
0: That's right.
3: No, so that is correct. But again, going back to that argument as a whole, without the 3.3 million.

0: houses that investors do purchase and do own. We simply can't. So this goes to the argument that, which you see all over social media, that just says, property investors, I'm paying for, as a renter or as an owner-occupier who doesn't have an investment, I'm paying for a rich property investor to own multiple properties. Well, it's not entirely true. Yes, there's incentives, like you were saying before, you know, initially when you purchase something, because initially it's typically negatively geared for a little while, but then it goes into neutrally and then positively geared. Like, all my property is positive.
1: Well, the life of an investment property would only be negatively geared at the start, you would think.
0: Yeah. Well, it is for good investments, but as much as I'm arguing for the investor, I believe that we should have, the CGT argument. Yeah. If we didn't go down the path of what happened tonight, there's an absolute need to stop property speculators. We want investors, but we don't want speculators. We don't want people to go in, buy a house, flip it in 12 months, because it just makes it more...
1: But people do it all the time, don't they? I mean, and you know, the other thing people do, just to get you on your block of flats thing, that, there are many instances of people who buy off the plan blocks of flats and sell the thing before it's even constructed. At a premium, if they can.
0: If you look at Melbourne numbers, I don't think there's been too much of that happening. There's people in Melbourne that have bought investor stock, because that's a whole other argument about investor stock versus owner-occupier stock. There's people that purchased in 2014 and 15 in Melbourne who can't sell now for what they paid for it back then, because they purchased just a terrible investment that was really only ever going to go to another investor if they were silly enough to buy that stock. Like, you should always look to purchase something that, an owner-occupier, it would appeal to an owner-occupier, because then it just opens up your whole market. It is an incredibly frustrating situation where the government, this is what governments do, isn't it? They turn it into an us and them argument.
1: Using your own argument, though, the rules haven't changed if you want to invest in new builds.
0: No. No, this is true. And look, that was listening to the budget and listening to other people review the different things that have come out. Yeah. It certainly has turned out better for investors than what we were looking at. Some of the things about, and this is frustrates me too on just this term, negative gearing. It's like it's something that you do. It's like something in the tax code that, okay, I'm going to negative gear that property instead of I'm going to invest in that property. Negative gearing is only a point in time. That tax year, you happen to make a loss. Next year or the year after, it's positively geared. So that's another one that gets me.

0: This is out there, but the house doesn't disappear, Cameron. This is true. I mean, just because there's an investor not buying it doesn't mean the house suddenly vanishes. It doesn't. It's there for someone to buy.
1: And in a normal situation, I would say that's fair. But in the environment we have at the moment with such a massive undersupply, they're simply not going to be going to the people that can afford them.
0: Yeah, okay.
1: They're going to go to other people. And the people who can least afford it are the tenants at the lower end of the margins who are just simply not going to be able to afford either a rent increase or to be able to go out and purchase their own house.
0: Okay.
1: I mean, if we look at it at the moment, it's never been better from one perspective, from all the government incentives to purchase your first house. I'm doing that with my daughter, which she's looking at it at least. But so it's never been a better time for all the incentives that are out there.
0: Yeah.
1: But unfortunately, that segment of the market in that lower percentile of tenants, they're not the people that are going to purchase a property from an investor who potentially sells. That's going to go to an owner-occupier. What we need is more supply.
0: I think we're all in furious agreement about that too, Cameron. More supply, absolutely. All right, look, we better move on.
1: It's good having a chat again.
0: Yeah, good on you. Thanks, Cameron. Bye. Thanks. I appreciate it. Appreciate you giving us a call.

0: these people who have jobs helping these people who need help will either be unemployed or much less employed, and they won't be paying tax.
1: Well, the system as it is, a scheme as it is untenable, Loris. It's full of rorts. It's full of rorts. It's full of fraud. It's full of fraud. It's full of, you know, people ripping the taxpayer off, quite frankly. And, you know, this is not to not to be raining on the people that genuinely need help. You know, they do. But there are so many there are so many unscrupulous people, you know, feeding off the system that something's got to happen.
0: Yeah, well, presumably they're paying tax or paying somebody else to do these, you know, even if they are soft jobs that aren't really required. But the other thing is, is it going to be a desktop audit to work out who to cut, or is it going to be a computer, you know, heaven forbid that the computer decides who's going to suddenly lose their assistance?
1: Well, going to cost money. I don't think it's going to be a case of people suddenly losing assistance. As far as I understand it, Loris, it's going to be a case of some people will be moved. I mean, for example, the NDIS has had a massive amount of claim for people with autism, for example. Now, this was never intended to be part of the original NDIS. And it's been now some of that increases because of cost shifting between the states and the feds. So I think there's going to be some adustment of that.
0: So if that service is still required, which some of it,
1: Well, in some instances, absolutely.
0: That it's still got to be paid by somebody.
1: Presumably
0: the taxpayer.
1: Yeah, well, that's right. I mean, I think the government's talked about and the states have agreed that some part of that burden would be shifted where it always was, back to the states.
0: Which means that hospital care or aged care or whatever is going to

0: going to pay.
1: Yeah. Well, I mean, I know, but Loris...
0: a big expense trying to work out how they're going to shift everything around.
1: Hmm.
0: But if they're going to provide the service and look after the people who need looking after...
1: Well, that's what the scheme... scheme has got to get back to looking after the people who need looking after. And quite frankly...
2: Euro trash today because Eurovision is on and we're speaking to Dean Valutik. He's the author of the book Postwar Europe and the Eurovision Song Contest.
1: Oh, I'm glad you're getting into it.
2: And how these two things are related.
1: This is worse than the Cold War.
2: It is. The songs certainly are.
1: On you, Francis. You and I'll talk tomorrow.
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0: ABC News with David Rollins. A tax cut for workers and a major shake-up to how housing investments are taxed are the headline policies of this year's federal budget. Political reporter Evelyn Manfield has more.
1: Treasurer Jim Chalmers is promising 13 million workers an ongoing tax offset of $250 a year, but it won't start until mid-2028. The $6.4 billion pledge will be paid for by an overhaul of the way investments are taxed. From next year, only new builds can be negatively geared, but homes currently under that arrangement will be exempt. The current 50% capital gains tax discount will be gone from mid-next year too. Instead, tax will apply to the profit made minus inflation, with a minimum 30% tax rate. The current discount can still be used for new homes and the gains made on property and shares up until next July. It's a broken promise, but according to the government, necessary to help get more young people into the housing market.
0: The budget papers show high inflation is likely to persist in Australia until next year. Here's political reporter Romy Stevens.
2: Treasury's forecasting inflation will peak around 5% this year due to the Middle East war before dropping to 2.25% mid-next year, which is within the Reserve Bank's target band. The recovery assumes that global oil prices decline from the middle of this year and stabilise within 12 months. But if the conflict continues and the price of oil doubles, inflation could reach 7.25%. While Australia avoids a recession in all scenarios modelled by Treasury, inflationary pressures are expected to slow economic growth. It's been revised to a sluggish 1.75% next year before rising again.
0: Treasurer Jim Chalmers says he's proud the federal government is taking intergenerational challenges seriously. The budget papers say Australia's tax settings are making it harder for younger Australians to get ahead and that they face greater economic barriers than many generations preceding them. It's prompted the government to undertake tax reform to benefit young people. Mr. Chalmers says addressing intergenerational inequity has been a focus within the budget.
3: The easiest thing in the world would be to leave this all unattended, to continue to defend the status quo, even though we know that younger people are getting a raw deal in this country. And that's one of the things I'm proudest of in this budget, is we're taking some difficult steps, some political risky steps to address that.
0: Meanwhile, some economists have welcomed this year's budget. Melinda Salento from the Committee for Economic Development Australia says the government has found the right balance.
4: We've got to give the government a bit of credit, I think. It's a tough environment. We've seen, you know, the economy hit by higher fuel prices, the global uncertainty, and I think the government has lent into reforms that are focused on lifting productivity, supporting a stronger economy.
0: Turning to other news, and a defiant UK Prime Minister Keir Starmer says he has no intention of standing down as leader, despite more than 80 of his MPs calling for him to resign. Europe correspondent Mazoe Ford has more from Downing Street.
5: We heard that in that meeting he said, anyone who wants to talk to me about it can do so individually. We're hearing that those individual meetings didn't happen. And certainly one potential challenger left towards the end of the group, suggesting perhaps that he was waiting to talk to Prime Minister Keir Starmer. We're waiting to hear whether that meeting happened. But he was resolute. He was defiant. He wants to keep fighting. He says he's got more to do in this job. He doesn't want to plunge the country into political chaos, has been his message over the past few days, and certainly his supporters agree with him and did come straight out with the messaging that they support.

0: him and that there had been no leadership challenge triggered.
1: The Lebanese Health Ministry says at least 380 people have been killed and over 1,000 wounded since a ceasefire was agreed between Israel and Lebanon. The ministry says the total number of deaths from the latest war between Israel and militants Hezbollah is now more than 2,800. Despite the agreed truce, Israel has continued to strike against what it claims are Hezbollah targets. Health Minister Rakan Nasiruddin says the ministry has also documented dozens of direct attacks on healthcare facilities and medical teams.
2: We are facing a massacre against our medical and healthcare sector. We have documented 163 direct attacks on healthcare facilities and medical teams. This represents a dangerous and escalating threat targeting the entire health sector.
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0: to moderate east to northeasterly winds and afternoon sea breezes. In Wangaratta, a mostly sunny day, a low of 4 and a maximum of 21. And in Warrnambool, similar, mostly sunny, 8 to 21.
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5: And good morning, all you lovely night creatures. How are you? 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I hope your week's been shaping up okay as we hit Hump Day Wednesday. I'll be with you until your local breakfast program kicks in. Plenty to get to, but the first thing that we like to do is to play the four quiz. 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Can you imagine? 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If you've got access to your phone, you want to ping through a message to us to play the four quiz. Before we get stuck deep into that, they're on tour at the moment. It's so great to have them back. Split Ends in Melbourne tonight and tomorrow night, I do believe.

0: and then over to Adelaide on Monday, the 25th of May as well. So split ends on tour. History never repeats. The fall quiz repeats at this time each morning. We love your calls. 1-300-800-222. 1-300-800-222 is the number to play, or SMS 0437-774-774 if you want to join in that way. If you don't know what it is, you haven't called it before, we've got four topics. That we change them regularly as well. We make them, try to make them interesting. Three questions in each topic. You can answer, if you get on the phones quick, you get to choose. You have the pick of the board on what you want to go to. And then you move to the next category. If you answer three questions in a row, then you go to the win bin and you might pick up a prize. So get on the phones and play 1-300-800-222. The categories this morning, three questions about the Beatles, just for the hell of it. Also, Australian sports. Science is one of our categories this morning. And Australian women in history is one of our categories too. So Australian women in history, science, Australian sport, and the Fab Four are our categories this morning. Let's head to Tassie. Hello, Daniela. How are you?
1: I am very well, thank you. How are you,
0: Francis? I'm well, mate. Which part of the beautiful island are you on?
1: Do you know it?
0: Yeah, I worked in the Northwest for a year and a half or two, from Devonport all the way out to Queenstown, so I know that part of it pretty well.
1: Very good. So I like to say that if you get your map of Tassie out and you put a pendant in the cleavage between Devonport and Launceston, I'm in Deloraine.
0: I know, Deloraine, lovely spot.
1: It is beautiful. In fact, it's been regarded as the most picture-perfect postcard-perfect pick-a-peck-a-pick-a-peckle. In Tassie.
0: Well, that's some stiff competition too, because it is a beautiful part of the world. Hey, what topic would you like to play with first up? Because you are in pole position, so you get the pick of the board.
1: Oh, I'm so torn between, and particularly after, God, I love that song that you just played, and they don't seem to be coming down to Tasmania. Split ends. I was ice skating to that song in 1980. At the Narrabeen Ice Skating Rink up in the northern beaches of Sydney, where I hail from. But to get to your answer, I would prefer to choose between Australian women in history and the Beatles. Although, you know how many Beatle nerds there are, and they're so completely perfect on every single part of the chronology, I'm not that person. So I'm not sure. Which one shall I? I don't have a wiki board.
0: Oh, Australian women is the first one you mentioned. So let's go with that and let's see how you go. Now tell me.
1: You reckon Australian women in history?
0: Australian women in history.
1: Don't ask me about sports. I can't spare it.
0: Well, we won't go there. So Australian women in history. Okay. Tell me this. Which legendary feminist Australian author wrote The Female Eunuch in the early 70s?
1: Oh, well, that's the easy. Germaine Greer.
0: Indeed. Let's have a listen to some of Germaine's best work.
2: There is an element of hatred and rejection in men's relationships to women, which women are unfortunately unaware of at their peril. If you think of Norman Mailer's statement where he said, when a man makes love to a woman, he empties all his bad and all his good into her, this is the spittoon theory of womanhood.
3: I really don't know what women are asking for. Now, suppose I wanted to give it to them.
4: Listen, you may as well relax, because whatever it is they're asking for, honey, it's not for you.
3: Now,

So exciting that they're on the road touring again. Split Ends in Melbourne tonight and tomorrow night. You'll catch them in Perth on Friday night at the RAC Arena. Tickets still available for most of the shows, I do believe, too, just checking through. And Brisbane on Saturday night.

0: Great. In full flight there, The Female Eunuch was the book. Did you read it as you were growing up, Daniela?
1: Now, this is embarrassing because I, on the northern beaches of Sydney, my parents loved me, lovely middle class, how we, at least we thought we were, household, and mum and dad never raised their voices or drank. They were a perfectly lovely group of two people and their three kids. However, my mother's literary intake consisted of the Woman's Weekly, and my father was an autodidact who had quit school at 17 because his dad died young and he had to go out and support his 12-year-old brother and his father and Maroubra. So that was tragic. So I never actually did get introduced when I was young. However, I've had no excuse in the intervening 40 years.
0: Still there.
1: Not to use that, but I've actually read excerpts, but not the entire. I'd be lying to say I read all of it.
0: Oh, it's worth a look.
1: But actually, people don't credit her with her extremely dangerous remarks, such as women don't understand just how much men truly hate them. That was one of her more famous ones. And she also, never gets talked about today, she infamously suggested that women ingest their own menstrual juices to take a taste of their own blood, which is actually quite a radical
0: idea. Indeed, it is. Now, Daniel, we need to get you back on track here. We need to get to the second question in the quiz. You can do science.
1: No, but I do love Jermaine. When I lose on this second question, I want everyone to know that I love Jermaine.
0: Do you want science? Do you want Australian sport or the Beatles?
1: Oh, the Beatles.
0: Okay. You've got to be able to tell me this for your second question. Who managed the Beatles? Who managed the Beatles up until his untimely death in the mid to late 60s? He took them from the Cavern Club in Liverpool to the world.
1: Not Epstein.
0: Yeah, I don't know.
1: That's not fair. Hang on, that's not fair because he was brilliantly.
0: I need an answer, Daniela.
1: Hang on, how long do I get here?
0: 5 seconds.
1: How long do I get here? You've got to let me think because it was...
0: All right, mate. I'm going to have to let you go because we've got to get other callers calling through. But, look, thank you for playing. Call again soon and get a copy of The Female Eunuch and get back to school on that one. As we say hello to Peter, he's joined us on the line this morning. Hi, Peter. How are you going? Peter. Good morning, Peter. How are you going?
2: I can hear you better too.
0: Gotcha. Do you know who was the manager of the Beatles?
2: Yes, I feel sorry for Daniela. She was all over it, except that she didn't believe in it.
0: Yes. So the answer is?
2: Not Jeffrey, but Brian.
0: Brian Epstein. Brian Epstein it was. Here's Brian Epstein speaking in the early 60s as Beatlemania struck the UK.
3: Although basically they make extremely good records, as in any success, it's contributed to by a lot of factors. And the Beatles have more to offer than just good records. The fact that they made good records and they were exposed as hit paraders and writers of hit songs exposed them to the public even more than perhaps just a pop singing idol would. And they were exposed and the public got to know them as perhaps, you know, their best friends, and they found out they were, you know, very good people.
0: Brian Epstein speaking about the Beatles in 1964. Amazing to hear his voice. And Deb on the Gold Coast, as well as Harry in the Bay, and York was Brian Epstein too. So well done, Pete. Question one has been done. What would you like for your second question? A Australian sports question, science, or Australian women in history? Sorry, mate?
2: That's fine. Good.
0: Which category would you like to go to?
2: Science, it is.
0: All right. Science, here we go. Question two for you. You're looking at the only planet in our solar system named after the Roman god of war. Which planet is it?
2: Well, that would be Mars, named after Mars or Artemis, depending on what you call him.
0: Yep, absolutely right.
2: Not Artemis. Ares is his other name.
0: Well done. Two from two, my friend. Doing very nicely. Where are we going to go next?
2: Oh, I have to get somewhere else, don't I? What was it? I'll go for the sport, why not?
0: Okay, Australian sport question for you. This is the first one in this category in the four quiz this morning. 1-300-800-222 to play. Which Australian man won a gold medal in the men's trap shooting at both the 1996

0: Atlanta Olympic Games and then backed it up and defended the title in Sydney at home in 2000.
1: Oh, I wouldn't have a clue. I remember somebody did.
0: Yeah, it definitely happened. Thank you for verifying that for us, Peter.
1: No worries.
0: Good on you, mate. Thank you for playing. 1-300-800-222 is the number to play if you want to play a four quiz this morning. As we say, g'day to Antoinette and Beverly Heads. Hello, Antoinette.
2: Oh, hello. Good morning.
0: What's keeping you up this morning?
2: Oh, I'm a night owl and an early
0: riser.
2: Catches the worm, that sort of thing.
0: Fair enough. Do you know which Australian man won two gold medals, in fact? He won a gold medal in the 96 Olympic Games in Atlanta and the 2000 Sydney Olympic Games in the trap shooting. So he defended his title, which is a pretty rare feat in any Olympic sport.
2: Could you say in what category it was in? Sorry.
0: Yeah, trap shooting. So it was
2: trap shooting. So what's that mean?
0: That's when they fire off the clay targets, and he gets out his big gun and goes bang bang, shoots them out of the sky.
2: Oh yes, that. No, I'm not of knowledge of that.
0: Thanks for playing. We'll talk to you again soon. Thanks a lot.
2: Good morning.
0: Good morning to you. 1-300-800-222 is the number to play. Or we've got some people firing through their answers on the SMS as well. 0437-774-774. And Harry in the Bay is all over it this morning. He's got the right answer. We can't tell him what it is, Harry. But you are right. Bob is in Greenacre. G'day, Bob.
3: Oh, g'day, Francis. Look, I have a quick story about split ends.
0: Oh, please.
3: Late 70s, they came back from England, and this was their first gig. It was an outdoor gig around Narrabeen Way, and I was doing behind the scenes. I was working for Australian Concert Security. I was looking after the security behind the stage, so you get to see them up close. Anyway, we got an emergency call on our two ways that the crowd had turned a bit funny on us, and the crowd was a bit out of control, and Split Ends got wind of it too, and they took over, and they took control of the crowd, and I thought to myself, they were the most professional group of singers and whatnot that I'd ever come across. They really knew what they were doing, and they did control the crowd and brought it back to common sense again.
0: Oh, that's a great story. I guess because they always were fairly confronting to look at at the time. You know, those asymmetrical haircuts, the makeup, the funny costumes. They would have been dealing with some hostile crowds in the past, so they probably learned a few tactics and strategies on how to deal with some restlessness in the crowd. So I'm going to see them on Thursday night, Bob. I can't wait.
3: They did it for me. I thought, I was looking at them and going, these are weirdos. They English. You know, when they first came back from England.
0: Yep.
3: But, boy, they were pros. I admired them.
0: Yeah, they're still they're Australian New Zealand legends, no doubt about it. Now, do you know the answer to our question about the gold medalist in the men's trap shooting in 96 in Atlanta and in 2000 in Sydney?
3: I can't bring his name up. I think he had a name that was a bit on the a Greek name. He was an Australian.
0: All right, mate. Well, look, give us a call again soon. Sally knows. Sally's texted through. She knows the answer, but we'll talk to you soon. Thanks, Bob.
3: Thanks, Francis. Cheers.
0: Good morning. 1-300-800-222. There's a number to play if you know the answer to this question in the four quiz as we go to Ray in Orunga in New South Wales. Hey, Ray.
4: Hi, Francis.
0: Do you know who we're talking about here?
4: Yeah, Michael Diamond.
0: Michael Diamond it is. Two times Olympic gold medalist in the men's trap shooting and the home Olympics in 2096 in Atlanta. Well done. So you've got one question. We need someone to get three. We didn't get anyone get all three.
4: No one last night.
0: No. So we're looking to
4: I didn't hear the draw the night before.
0: Yeah, we did. Last night was the first time we didn't get all three.
4: Who won the night before?
0: Oh, I don't remember. Do you want a question on science?
4: Yeah, science will be.
0: Science it is, okay. What vitamin is commonly linked with sunlight exposure and bone health? It's good for you.
4: All right. D, I think.
0: You are right. It's vitamin D. You need to get out into the sun and get some vitamin D because it's good for your bone health and a few other things. So well done. Two from two. Doing very well here. So you need to pivot here. Australian women in history for your third question or the Beatles. What are you going to do?
4: Gee. I'll go the history.

0: string.
1: Okay, that's... Australian women in history. Tell me this. Which Australian woman became the first female premier of an Australian state?
0: Cheryl Kerner?
1: No, it wasn't Cheryl Kerner, Ray. Thank you very much. Thanks for playing. Really appreciate it. 1-300-800-222 to play. We'll come back with more of your calls and more of the four quiz in just a moment.
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0: ABC Radio Overnights. Buying a ticket to ride first class with Tom Waits on a downtown train here. Francis Leach in for Trevor, playing the four quiz this morning, 1300 800 222, or your SMSs, which have been running hot too, 0437 774 774 is the number to send you the text message through. And the current question sits with Dennis in Bunbury. Good morning, Dennis. How are you today?
1: Really well, thank you. All the better now for speaking to yourself.
0: Oh, good man. What's been keeping you up this morning there in WA?
1: Just the wind, I suppose.
0: Fair enough. Good. Well, I'm glad you could give us a call on the four quiz. So the question is, and this might be one that you'll remember. Which Australian

0: woman became the first female premier?
1: Joan Kerner.
0: Oh, close, but no. It isn't.
1: Oh, what?
0: No, it isn't Joan Kerner. It's a very close run thing because there were two women who became premiers of their respective states in very quick succession. Very quick succession in the same year, but Joan was the second, not the first. There you
1: go.
0: Yeah, you can't give it away. I'm sure you'll remember who it is when you hear it, mate. But I appreciate your call. Thanks for calling and enjoy the rest of your morning.
1: Thanks very much.
0: Sam, mate. As we say, good morning to Chantelle, who's in Devonport, Tasmania this morning. Hello, Chantelle. How are you going?
2: G'day. Good.
0: Do you know the answer to our question on Australian women in history, the first woman to become premier of an Australian state?
2: I reckon it was Carmen Lawrence.
0: It was Carmen Lawrence, Dr. Carmen Lawrence. And it was a close-run thing in terms of Joan Kerner, the late wonderful Joan Kerner and Carmen Lawrence. Carmen Lawrence became Premier of Western Australia on the 12th of February 1990 and ended her premiership on the 16th of February 1993. Joan Kerner was Premier of Victoria on the 9th of August 1990, so a couple of months later. And also finished her reign, or her stint, I should say, as Premier of Victoria on the 22nd of March 1993. So their careers as premiers sort of mirrored each other over that period of time. Of course, Carmen Lawrence went on to be a federal politician as well and a minister in the Keating government. So well done, Carmen Lawrence it is. So you've got some other categories you can pick from here as well, Chantelle. There's a science question, a Beatles question, or Australian sport. What do you want to do?
2: I reckon the Beatles.
0: Okay, I reckon we go there then. Here's your Beatles question. You ready?
2: Oh, yeah.
0: Imagine this. You're hearing a song about a girl with kaleidoscope eyes. What Beatles song are you listening to?
2: A girl with kaleidoscope eyes. Lucy in the Sky.
0: Yes, well done. Two from two. Lucy in the Sky with Diamonds from Sgt. Pepper's Lonely Hearts Club Band. It is. Well done. Trust your instinct, Chantelle. You're on the money. So you've got two from two. We still haven't had anyone come up with all three questions answered so far. So you could be the first. Are you ready to go? You've got the Australian.
2: What are my choices again?
0: Australian sport or science?
2: No, I'm not going sport. Science.
0: Okay. Science it is. So we've got one science question left, and it is this. Which blood type is most valuable in emergencies because it can usually be transferred into or transfused into anyone?
2: Oh, that's easy because that's me. I'm O negative, universal negative. So I'm rhesus negative, which is 15% of the population.
0: You are right. You are right. O. It's O negative. Well done, Chantelle. You're three from three. You go into the win bin, and you're the first person in a while to get three from three. So
2: What do I get? Well, what is the ABC able to afford? Because I noticed they didn't announce any budget increases for you.
0: We'll find something in the price cupboard. If you get drawn out, if you're the only person that wins against us all three questions, we'll find something in the prize cupboard for you. And hang on to the rest of the quiz. We'll find out. If there's another person that gets three, then we have to sort of spin the wheel and find out who the winner is. But appreciate your call. Thanks for calling, Chantelle, and we'll catch you again soon here on the 4 quiz. 1-300-800-222 to play, or you can also SMS 0437 774 774 is the number to send through your questions, or your answers, I should say. I'll be the one asking the questions. That's probably the way that a quiz should work. Let's speak to Tara, who's out on the road. Hi, Tara.
3: Good day, Francis. How are you, mate?
0: I'm good, mate. Where are you driving today?
3: Just going through Maryborough at the moment, heading in towards Brisbane.
0: What's the journey in aid of?
3: Just trucky, so.
0: Fair enough. What's on board today?
3: Just general freight.
0: Oh, well, safe driving. Do you want to pick a topic that you want to go with? We've done science, but you could choose Australian women in history, Australian sport, or indeed we still have a Beatles question remaining.
3: Let's go Australian women in history.
0: Australian women in history. Okay, that's a good choice. Yeah, okay. You've got to be able to tell me who the author was of a brilliant book written in the late 70s, set in Melbourne around Melbourne's counterculture called Monkey Grip. Who was the author of that? Now, that's a legendary Australian book, Monkey Grip.
3: Yeah, Pickard. Wouldn't have a clue, to be honest.
0: She's still writing today. She's written some great books in the last few years, including one about her grandson's football team, being basically following her grandson's footy team in Melbourne for a season.
3: Well, we're just going to have a wild guess, I think.
0: Go for it.
3: Judith Beer?
0: No, it's not Judy Beer, but thank you, Tara. Safe driving. We'll talk to you soon.
3: Thank you. Have a good night.
0: Good on you, mate. 1-300-800-222 is the number to play. Or 0437-774-774. Let's speak with Greg and Colac this morning. Hello, Greg. How are you?
4: Yeah, good, thank you. On the road and it's very foggy.
0: Oh, yes, it's been pretty foggy. I was out yesterday morning after finishing here and had to drive very carefully out to the park where I like to walk my dog. It was a pea super, as they might say in the UK.
4: That's right.
0: Do you know which author I'm talking about? Monkey Grip, famous book, also a famous film it became too. Nonnie Hazelhurst, I think, was in the film. Colin Friels, maybe, as well. Who was the author of the book?
4: Colin Friels was in. Just tell me again, because I'm in a bad spot. But
0: A great Australian novel from the late 70s, set in Melbourne, around the inner city suburbs of Melbourne, and the counterculture, you know, the alternative culture. And it was written by a famous Australian author who's still writing great books today. The book was called Monkey Grip. It's still in publication. You can still read it. It's amazing. Who was the author of the book?
4: Lindsay Teely?
0: No, mate, but thank you very much. And safe driving out there if you're running around this morning, Adam Colac.
4: Yes, I'll be just heading to Camperdown at the moment and travelling at about 40k. Can't go any faster.
0: No, well, you take care, buddy.
4: Will do. Thank you.
0: Thanks, my friend. 1-300-800-222 to call. I love the book. I've read it a long time ago. The film is amazing, too. It's that sort of golden period of Australian cinema in the late 70s that gave us The Chant of Jimmy Blacksmith and a bunch of other really great films. And Monkey Grip was one of them. Certainly still holds up really, really well. Pretty gritty, pretty tough watch. And, of course, as somebody's texted through, Divinyls provided the soundtrack for Monkey Grip, little EP. I think Boys in Town might have been on that soundtrack, one of the Divinyls' great songs. Let's speak with Paul, who's also out driving this morning. Hello, Paul. No, Paul's just dropped out, so we might have to have a chat with Helen in Hillsville, who's our next caller. Hello, Helen. How are you this morning?
5: Hello, Francis. I'm great, thanks. How are you?
0: I'm well. Do you know who we're talking about?
5: Helen Garner.
0: It is Helen Garner. Well done. Have you read the book?
5: I think I read one of her short stories, but I studied creative writing for years and years, and I think it came up in one of the classes.
0: Yeah, it's still worth a read. And as I said, the film itself it also gives you a really great sense of what Australian city life was like in the late 70s, early 80s, particularly in Melbourne. I don't know about you, Helen, but I love watching those Australian films from that period that are set in those environments. It brings back a lot of memories of what it was like to live in the city in the 70s and 80s in Australia.
5: Yeah, it is good. I think I might have actually seen the movie.
0: Yeah, it's around on your streaming services too. You could probably watch it for free on YouTube, I reckon, too, if you wanted to do that. Don't tell them I said that, but it's out there if you want it. All right, you've answered one question. We've got a couple still remaining. So far, Chantelle's the only one that's got all three. And we've done science, and we've done Australian women, and we've

0: all sorts of trouble for the Beatles for a brief period of there. Who was it?
1: John Lennon.
0: It was John Lennon. Now, the backstory to this is interesting, Helen, because what had happened is he'd done an interview with the London Evening Standard to Maureen Cleaver, a sort of serious sit-down interview talking about how popular music and the hysteria around the Beatles was sort of disproportionate to their own importance in the whole scheme of things, and it said a lot about the status of religion, that the Beatles were probably more popular than church and Jesus. And nobody really kicked up a stink about that. This was in March of 1966. But things changed when the comments were republished out of context in an American teen magazine called Datebook in August 1966, and then all hell broke loose. And this is, I'll play a little bit of this famous grab of John Lennon sort of kind of half apologising for what he said and trying to explain.
2: As I just happened to be talking to a friend, I used the word Beatles as a remote thing, not as what I think, as Beatles, as though those other Beatles, like other people say it. I just said they are having more influence on kids and things than anything else, including Jesus. But I said it in that way, which is the wrong way.
3: Some teenagers have said have repeated your statements that the Beatles, I like the Beatles more than Jesus Christ. What do you think about that?
2: Well, originally I was pointing out that fact in reference to England, that we meant more to kids than Jesus did, or religion at that time. I wasn't knocking it or putting it down. I was just saying it as a fact. And it is true, especially more for England than here. You know, I'm not saying that we're better or greater or comparing us with Jesus Christ as a person or God as a thing or whatever it is. You know, I just said what I said and it was wrong or was taken wrong, and now it's all this.
0: So that was John Lennon dealing with the backlash to his comments about Jesus and the Beatles. It didn't go down well in certain parts of America, Helen.
1: No.
0: Can you imagine?
1: No, I can imagine.
0: We've got two sport questions to answer, and if you can answer these, you'll be in the running with Chantel for our prize. Do you want to have a crack at the first one?
1: Yes, please.
0: Okay, tell me this. Our own wonderful Ash Barty won 3 Grand Slam titles. She won Wimbledon, the Australian Open, and the French Open. Can you tell me which one of these she won first? What was her breakthrough Grand Slam win? Was it at the French, was it at Wimbledon, or was it at the Australian Open?
1: French Open.
0: It was. It was at the French Open in 2019 when she beat Markéta Vondrousova of the Czech Republic, and I was so lucky to be there on that day. I managed to get a ticket. I was there doing some work on the Women's World Cup, and I thought, a week out, I thought, I reckon she's on for the final here. I'm going to buy a ticket. I'm going to spend big, and I did. It cost me a fair bit, but I reckon she's playing so well, she's going to make the final, and I'm so glad I did, because that was a big day for her. She won her first Grand Slam, and it was to go to Roland Garros and watch the tennis and watch an Australian win. Pretty bloody special, I reckon, Helen.
1: How exciting. That would have been wonderful. You're very lucky, because she's stopped her career first and had a baby. Didn't she?
0: Yeah, she's basically decided that she's done what she needed to do. She's won 3 Grand Slams, so she finally ended the drought in Melbourne Park or at Rod Laver Arena for Australian women's tennis and won the Australian Open in 2022, and then decided, you know what, there's life to be lived. I'm out of here.
1: Thanks. That's wonderful. I really admire her for doing that.
0: Yeah, and the other side of that too, Helen, is that she had become, for a while, as a younger player, she with I think it was with Casey DeLacqua. Her and Casey DeLacqua were playing doubles at a very high level when she was a young teenager, and they made a couple of Grand Slam finals and might have even won one. I can't remember. And then she decided at that point too, nah, I've got to get out of here for a while, stopped and got out of tennis for a while, went and played played high-level cricket, yeah.
1: Yeah, good on her.
0: So would you put a comeback past her?
1: Sorry?
0: I reckon she's still good for a comeback at some point, you reckon?
1: I wouldn't be surprised, but maybe when her daughter grows up, like Kate Bush.
0: Yes. Extraordinary women both. Okay, this is, you've got 2 from 2. This one is the third question.
1: I've got 3, I think.
0: You got the question on the French Open. You got the question on the Beatles, right?
1: And Helen Garner.
0: You did. What am I talking about? I apologise. You did. I take it all back, Helen. You are in the win bin. Thank you.
1: Oh, exciting.
0: I'm glad someone...

0: It was. I'm glad someone was keeping count.
1: That's all right. Thank you.
0: Good on you, mate. And we'll be rolling the balls in the pot to pull out the winner in just a moment. We've only got one question left, and we're going to see if Rachel in Darlinghurst in Sydney can answer it for us. Hello, Rachel.
2: Hello.
0: How are you going this morning?
2: Oh, you know.
0: Yeah, bit of this, bit of that.
2: Well enough to be keeping company with you.
0: Oh, good on you. Thank you. It's good to have you. This is the final question of the quiz, so we could end with a flourish here if you can tell me the answer to this. It's a sports question. It might not be a bag, but you might be able to work it out. Okay, here we go.
2: Good as sports.
0: Oh, well, give it your best go. Here we go. The Rams, the Reds, the Crushers are all long-lost extinct teams or clubs from which major Australian football code? They came and they went. The Rams, the Reds, and the Crushers no longer exist, but they did briefly play at the highest level in one of our major football competitions. What code of football was it?
2: I loathe football, except for soccer, and I would only hazard a guess at rugby league.
0: You guessed correct!
2: Oh, really?
0: Yes, you did.
2: Brilliant.
0: Well done. It was rugby league. It was during the crazy Super League wars around that time of the mid-90s when rugby league split open and these teams came and went. But good on you, Rachel. Who's your favourite football team?
2: Look, my mother came from Marrickville.
0: Yep.
2: My father came from Maroubra. I grew up on the northern beaches and, of course, they get called Silver Tails. I can't stand any of them, to be honest, because it looks like a blood sport to me.
0: But what about soccer? What's your favourite soccer team?
2: Oh, well, I used to hear all of the English chanting from my TV. You know the great chants that go around the stadium?
0: Very much I do.
2: And, you know, there was Arsenal. That's good because it's a nice pun on bum.
0: Fair enough.
2: And, then everyone owned a sports team, didn't they?
0: Yes, they still do. Unfortunately, and now nation states are doing it too. And yeah, it's getting a bit unseemly, Rachel. Thank you for playing. Good on you, mate. Appreciate
2: Thank
0: it. We'll talk to you again soon. And Helen is our winner this morning. Helen, thank you for playing. Call us back. You get something from the win bin, and we appreciate you getting 3 from 3 in our quiz this morning on the 4 quiz. We'll do it again tomorrow. Thanks to everybody who sent us a message. And yes, Chris in the Southern Waters and Paul in Plainlands all got on top of it when it was John Lennon, Harry in the Bay, Sandy in South Perth understood that it was Helen Garner. So you guys on the SMS have been on top of your game this morning as well. We'll play again tomorrow morning. It's ABC Radio Overnights. Francis Leach here for Trevor Chappell for a

0: From Violet Town in Victoria, Killing Heidi. 2000, I think, was the year that their award-winning album was released, and that was We Are from that record. Francis Leach with you on ABC Radio Overnights. In a moment, we're going to talk Eurovision, the long history of it, the politics of it, and what's going on in Vienna today.
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0: Well, Eurovision Song Contest has endured for over 70 years and is strangely bigger than it ever has been, so much so that even Australia wants to be part of what has been a European institution, is now part of our zeitgeist as well, with Delta Goodrum heading to Vienna to participate as well. But it hasn't been without its controversies, and it certainly has always been full of politics. Dr. Dean Vuletic is author of Postwar Europe and the Eurovision Song Contest. He is the foremost, the world expert on the history of the Eurovision Song Contest and why it matters. And he joins us here today on ABC Radio Overnights. Hello, Dr. Vuletic, how are you?
5: Hello, Francis. I'm well, thanks. How are you?
0: I'm well. Are you about to head into the semi-finals of Eurovision in Vienna today?
5: I am. I have tickets for the first semi-final, so I'll be there watching everything happen, seeing which 10 countries go through to the grand final.
0: So just give us a sense of how it works in terms of how you get selected and how you progress through the rounds. We've got semi-finalists here. Is there a voting system akin to, say, judges at an ice skating competition? How does it work? How do you win?
5: Well, basically, yes, there is that sort of selection as well through judges, or what in Eurovision speak is called an expert jury. And there are a few representatives from the music industry. They're meant to judge the song on its musical quality. And then you have the public voting. And in the end, the final decision is based 50% on the jury vote, 50% on the public vote. And the public votes from across Europe, all of the participating countries, but also anyone around the world can now vote in what is called a rest of the world vote, which has the weight of one participating country. So out of the 15 participants in each of the semifinals, there are two. 10 from each of the semifinals goes to the final, where they end up with four countries known as the Big Four, which are the biggest contributors to Eurovision financially: Germany, the United Kingdom, France, and Italy, plus the host country, Austria, to give 25 in the grand final.
0: 70 years old. I mean, it's endured, and if anything, it's gotten bigger and bigger and bigger. And I'm sure, Dr. Vuletic, it's gone through its peaks and troughs as well. But take me right back. How did it start, and why did it start?
5: Well, it started in 1956 as an experiment in television broadcasting. The 1950s were a time when television services were emerging in Europe, and the organizer of Eurovision, the European Broadcasting Union, wanted to set up a song contest to test whether it could broadcast live across several European countries the same television show. It had already tested this in previous years, since 1954, but it also wanted to do so with a new entertainment program. Eurovision was inspired by the Sanremo Italian Song Contest that had already been staged in Italy since 1951, so it was also intended to diversify the sort of programming that the European Broadcasting Union was experimenting with. So it started off as a technical experiment, basically, but over the years it became to symbolize much more, especially as European countries came closer together through Europe.

0: European integration.
1: Dr. Dean Vuletic is with us, author of the book Post-Europe and the Eurovision Song Contest. He's, well, some people like to refer to him as Professor Song Contest because there's nothing about song contests that Dr. Vuletic doesn't know. When did it really break through, Dr. Vuletic, worldwide? Was it when ABBA won for Sweden in 1974? Because before that, had they had a Eurovision Song Contest winner that had really taken on the pop charts and sort of crossed over?
0: Well, they had, but it wasn't a winner. And it was in 1958. I wonder if you can guess which song it was. It wasn't in English.
1: No, I can't. I'm trying to rack my brain.
0: What do you think is the most famous Italian pop song ever?
1: That's Amore?
0: Almost. Volare.
1: Volare. Oh, Dean Martin did it. Turned it into a standard. That's right, of course.
0: Yeah, but in 1958, it was Domenico Modugno performing it for Italy in Eurovision, and it came third. It didn't win, but it became Eurovision's first biggest hit and the most successful non-English language pop song ever.
1: And probably the most sung Eurovision song of all time, too, when you think about it.
0: Maybe Waterloo has been a bit more popular, but, you know, that's, of course, also in English. If we take non-English language songs, then it's definitely Volare.
1: And Celine Dion, who lives in Canada these days, but represented Switzerland in 1988 before her career really took off globally.
0: Yes, she represented Switzerland in 1988. She's French-Canadian. She sang in French for Switzerland. And she won that year, which meant that Switzerland got to host the contest in Lausanne the following year. And Celine Dion went on to bigger and better things with a huge career based in the United States. And she became a global star.
1: Has the politics of the Eurovision Song Contest often reflected sort of tensions within the wider European family? I'm thinking, say, for instance, around the Cod Wars between Iceland and Great Britain. So around that time, was that a time when maybe what was going on in Eurovision might have sort of been reflecting the politics of the time?
0: It's always reflected the politics of the time, be they tensions, alliances. I always point back to the first contest in 1956 when West Germany sent a Jew and a Holocaust survivor to represent it. So already a country was sending a message to the world about how it wanted to be seen, and that in the case of West Germany, it wanted to be seen as being different from Nazi Germany. Then there were tensions in the early 1960s over the voting, the Nordic countries complaining that the Francophone countries were colluding in their voting to ensure a win by a French language song. Then in the late 1960s, there were tensions between the United Kingdom and Spain because of their competing claims to Gibraltar. So already in the early years of the contest, there were already tensions being expressed.
1: But somehow it still hung together. It didn't fall apart.
0: Well, yeah, exactly. It didn't fall apart. But in the late 1960s, there were questions about the continued existence of Eurovision, not because of the politics, but because of a lot of the participating broadcasters were questioning the quality, the cost, and the voting in the contest. And then they were having discussions as to whether Eurovision should continue at all. And it wasn't actually until the mid-1970s that Eurovision really became established as a constant, unquestioned feature of the European Broadcasting Union's production.
1: And it must mean a lot to host the event. How do you win the right to host the event?
0: Basically, when you win the contest, you win the right to host the event the following year.
1: So there's a lot riding on the result, no doubt about it. Look, I'd love for you to stay with us, Dr. Vuletic. We're going to go to the ABC News to update people with what's happening. We'll come back to you after the news. Plenty more to talk about around Eurovision, its contemporary manifestation and what it looks like today, and also some of your favourite moments from Eurovision. You obviously know plenty about who we should look out for on YouTube if we want to revisit some Eurovision glory from back in the day, and I'd love to talk to you about that. But right now on ABC Overnights, it's time for the latest ABC News.
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0: ABC News with David Rollins. This year's federal budget has revealed sweeping changes to the way investment properties are taxed, in a move the government says will drive away investors and get more people, more young people, into their first homes. Political reporter Evelyn Manfield has the details.
1: From next year, only new builds can be negatively geared, but homes currently under that arrangement will be exempt. The current 50% capital gains tax discount will be gone from mid-next year too. Instead, the tax will apply to gains minus inflation with a minimum 30% tax rate. As part of a transition, the current discount can be used for new builds and on the gains made up until July next year. It's a

0: Broken promise, but Treasurer Jim Chalmers says it's needed to help young Australians into the market. The budget also features a new $250 tax cut for workers. The $6.4 billion pledge is 2 years away in a move the government says helps to avoid an inflationary impact.
1: Independent economist Chris Richards for over 65s. Treasury forecasts the budget will remain in the red over the forward estimates, with a surplus expected in a decade. Net debt is forecast to hit $767 billion by 2030. To other news, and Lebanon's health minister says almost 3,000 people are being killed in Israel's war with Hezbollah, with at least 380 of those since a ceasefire was agreed. It comes as the leader of Hezbollah calls on the Lebanese government to withdraw from upcoming peace talks in Washington. Despite the truce, Israel has continued to strike villages in southern Lebanon, and last week hit the capital, Beirut. Health Minister Rakan Nasiruddin says the strikes, which Israel claims are against Hezbollah, have largely killed civilians.
2: It is a humanitarian message concerning civilians who are protected under all international agreements, human rights conventions and treaties. However, we always say and remind

0: nuclear missile at the end of this year, describing it as the most powerful in the world. The planned deployment of the missile, designed to deliver nuclear warheads to strike targets thousands of kilometres away in the United States or Europe, follows years of setbacks and delays. Putin says the yield of the warhead is more than four times greater than any Western equivalent, and its range exceeds 35,000 kilometres. A senior advisor to the World Health Organization says there's little to fear from the hantavirus outbreak aboard a cruise ship in the Atlantic Ocean. The World Health Organization has increased its tally of confirmed cases in the outbreak to nine after Spain confirmed a new case. To date, three people have died in the outbreak. Dr. Aileen Marty, a senior advisor to the WHO's Global Outbreak Alert and Response Network, says the virus is much better studied than COVID-19.
1: This is a virus we know about. We've known about it since it was first described in a family in 1995, and then there was an outbreak in 96 that taught us a lot about how this virus works. So we know how to manage this virus. We know how to contain this virus.
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3: Morning fog patches across the south and east of the state. Partly cloudy in the south and northwest, but mostly sunny elsewhere. A mild day with light to moderate east to northeasterly winds and afternoon sea breezes. In Wangaratta, a mostly sunny day, a low of 4 and a maximum of 21. And in Warrnambool, similar, mostly sunny, 8 to 21.
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9: Good morning to you wherever you are around the country. I hope you're well. Hope your Wednesday's going to be a good one. I'm here for Trevor Chappell for the next couple of weeks. We're talking right now with Dr. Dean Wulotich, who's author of the book Post-War Europe and the Eurovision Song Contest, which is into semi-final stage in Vienna as we speak. And Dr. Wulotich has been good enough to join us on the line from Vienna before the semi-final. Now, Dr. Wulotich, I do believe that you actually have Australian heritage yourself.
10: Yeah, I grew up in Perth. I was born in Perth. I grew up there. Then I did my undergraduate studies at the Australian National University in Canberra.
9: So you might have a bit of a thing for Australia's history in Eurovision. What can you tell me about when we first got the bug, the Eurovision bug?
10: I certainly have researched that. When I wrote my book, I paid special attention to Australia's history in Eurovision. And I can tell you that Australia's Eurovision history really does go back to the first contest in 1956, because the ABC was already cooperating with the European Broadcasting Union then. So the European Broadcasting Union sent Eurovision for broadcast in Australia, radio broadcast at that stage. And then in 1957, we actually saw the first Australian participate in a Eurovision entry. His name was Alan Strangs. And he was the lyricist for the British entry, the debut British entry, which was called All.
9: How did it go? Did it get out of the heats, or did it die a lonely death early on?
10: There were no heats back then, and the song didn't win, but it certainly did set a record as the shortest Eurovision song. Well, the shortest Eurovision song ever until 2015.
9: And now we've got Australia participating, and Delta Goodrum is participating, but do we have full Eurovision status? What's our current status within the competition as a non-European country?
10: Well, Australia's status is basically confirmed. I mean, the issue is that SBS, which submits Australia's Eurovision entries, is not a full member of the European Broadcasting Union. It's an associate member, so participation is not guaranteed, but it is continued, let's say, for a certain number of years until the contract is renewed. So it looks like Australia will be fine to participate in the Eurovision Song Contest in the next few years. When it debuted in 2015, it was considered just a special case that, you know, Australia was invited for the 60th anniversary celebrations, but it

0: a tradition that stuck, so I think it's going to go on for some time now.
1: Can I ask you how Europeans feel about Australia muscling in on Eurovision? Do they find it a bit odd that we're so kind of obsessed with this song contest?
0: I think they find it exotic. And when I explain to them that, you know, the reasons why Australians love Eurovision is because so many Australians have European backgrounds, and that's why we started watching it on SBS in the 1980s, I think that then they understand the special connection that we have with Eurovision. And I think they like having Australia in the contest because Australian entries have a reputation for being excellent. And, you know, there have been many very memorable moments that Australians have contributed to Eurovision. But I think it's good while we're the exotic exception. If other countries from around the world start wanting to enter Eurovision as well, then I think things might get a bit tricky because for Europeans, this is a very special European event. It's the biggest cultural event uniting Europeans, and I think they see it as being important. It's important to maintain the contest's European character.
1: Dr. Ding Vuljatic is with us, author of Post-War Europe and the Eurovision Song Contest. Have you heard the Delta Goodrum song yet, Dean, and do you like it?
0: Of course, I was at the Australian Embassy's party for Delta Goodrum last Friday. It was a great party. There were a lot of fans there, journalists, members of the other national delegations participating in Eurovision, and Delta Goodrum performed her song live.
1: Now, in Australia, as you would know, with SBS, it's a big thing. People have Eurovision parties, everyone gets dressed up, and you know, there's a lot of fun associated with it. Is it similar around Europe? Do people have the same sort of festive approach to watching it? Is it a watch-along event in most countries?
0: I would say in a lot of countries, yes, but, you know, it depends on the country. In some countries, they like to make it more of a fun event, you know, one full of jokes and laughing and, let's say, making a bit of fun out of the whole show. Whereas in other countries, they will take it more seriously and really, you know, see how their country does and watch it from a more patriotic perspective. So it really depends on the country. But generally speaking, there are parties going on, people watching it with their families. There are public viewings going on across Europe too. So we can see it as one big party that still manages to be festive despite the political controversies.
1: Well, we need to talk about the political controversies because, as you said, the Eurovision Song Contest is based around the participation of European broadcasters, and the Irish broadcasting body, the Spanish broadcasting body, and a number of others have withdrawn, I think Iceland as well, in protest at Israel's participation on the grounds of what's happening in Gaza. Has that been, is that something threatening to tear the Eurovision contest apart going forward? How's that playing out there in Vienna?
0: I mean, it's the biggest political boycott of Eurovision ever. Five broadcasters. We've seen boycotts throughout the years. The first one was actually in 1969 when the Austrian broadcaster refused to participate in Eurovision when it was staged in Spain under the dictatorship of Francisco Franco. So it's rather ironic that now Austria is dealing with the biggest political boycott of Eurovision ever, considering that its broadcaster started the tradition of boycotts in Eurovision. Since then, the boycotts have mostly been bilateral, you know, Russia, Ukraine, Russia, Georgia, Armenia, Azerbaijan. So this is the biggest political boycott we're seeing. But on the ground, you don't really feel it. There is some extra security, I would say. But it's a very relaxed and festive atmosphere still. The public areas, the Eurovision Village, for example, where you can go and watch concerts and watch a broadcast of the live shows and, you know, eat lots of nice Austrian food. Those areas are very lively, or dare I say, were until Sunday, the opening ceremony, because after Sunday, the weather got rainy and grey. So I think that it's the weather that's going to be the biggest hindrance for people coming together outside to celebrate Eurovision than anything else.
1: Dr. Vuljicic, before you go, Bill has sent through a message and says that Johnny Logan, who was born in Frankston in Melbourne, went back to Ireland with his parents and competed in Eurovision. Do you know his story?
0: Yes, he is one of the record holders for the number of wins in Eurovision. He won twice as a singer and once as a writer. So he's been one of the most successful Eurovision artists, and he still performs a lot around Europe. I've seen him perform in the national selections for Eurovision. He's often invited as an interval act. I also know that he performed in 2025, I would say, last year, yes, to celebrate the declaration of the Schengen Agreement, you know, which means that Europeans can now travel without visas throughout most member states of the European Union. So he's often called up as this European icon, but indeed he has Australian roots.
1: It's a long way from Frankston to Eurovision glory, that's for sure. Good on you, Dr. Vuljicic. It's been fascinating talking to you. Enjoy the semi-finals.
0: Thank you, Francis. Thank you. It's a pleasure to chat.
1: Dr. Dean Vuljicic there from Perth in Vienna, author of Postwar Europe and the Eurovision Song Contest, the preeminent expert on all things Eurovision anywhere in the world, spending some time with us here on ABC Radio Overnights. Good luck, Delta. 1997 was the year that this song won the UK the Eurovision Song Contest, which hasn't happened a lot because the English often and the Brits always feel a bit hard done by Eurovision. But Katrina and the Waves brought it home for them.

0: what a banger of a pop song from Katrina and the Waves that won Eurovision for the UK. 1-300-800-222 is the number. Have you been to Eurovision? Maybe on your travels you went to Eurovision? Was your thing? Or are you going to a Eurovision party? Or watching? Do you get together and watch with your friends and enjoy Eurovision? Give us a call. 1-300-800-222 is the number to call. 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The Briller thinks that poor old Dowdle Goodrum's got two chances of winning Eurovision. Buckley's and none. That's not in the spirit of the occasion. She's got to be like Lloyd Christmas in Dumb and Dumber. She's a million to one, but she's still a chance. That's got to be the mindset. You've got to go to win. But I think you might be right. I don't think you're going to pick it. We just don't have the votes, you know. I worked in politics. I know. It's all about the numbers. And there was some controversy beyond the actual controversy with Israel at this particular Eurovision, because there was an ad running in Israel encouraging people to vote 10 times. For the Israeli contestant, which the organisers of Eurovision said, can you not do that? It's actually against the rules. But of course everyone does it. And of course the Brits are absolutely convinced that the rest of Europe votes as a bloc to make sure that Britain finishes last. I don't know if you ever caught it. It's worth, well, I know I'm giving you a lot of YouTube suggestions this morning. Just check out a bit of Terry Wogan, the famous British broadcaster who is legendary for hosting Eurovision in that country because of his sort of sardonic, world-weary cynicism about the whole thing and how everyone's out to get the Brits. They might have a point. Seeing that they joined the European Union and left and all that sort of stuff. But yeah, Wogan and the Eurovision, they kind of, that's a hate watch for in Britain. They watch it and they hate it all at the same time. But yeah, if you've got a party, if you're going to a party dressed as your favourite Eurovision contestant, I'd love to hear from you. 1-300-800-222. And can we send our best wishes to Eurovision contestant Bonnie Tyler? Yes, she of Total Eclipse of the Heart, who's been really unwell. She had a cardiac arrest while under general anaesthetic a couple of days ago and is recovering. She contested in 2013 in Malmo with a song called Believe in Me. Of course, she made herself world famous for Total Eclipse of the Heart with Jim Steinman and others. But yeah, we hope she's recovering well, Bonnie, as one of the Eurovision greats. Regular visitor to Australia as well, Bonnie Tyler. She's come here a couple of times. Yeah, so look, if you've got a story, let us know. I think Bill is on the line from Flemington. He told us all about Johnny Logan earlier on. But, Bill, how are you going?
1: Oh, good, Francis. Oh, yeah. Oh, Terry Wogan was Irish too, Francis.
0: Hey, have you seen many of his broadcasts where he's...
1: He sort of makes fun of it, yeah. And I was in Dublin when they did Riverdance. You know, Ireland was hosting it?
0: Yes.
1: And Riverdance actually overshadowed the whole... Eurovision. It was so good.
0: Michael Flatley. Like,
1: yes, and it was just fantastic. And so actually Riverdance just blew everyone away, you know.
0: Can you Riverdance, Bill?
1: No, I can't Riverdance. I'm sorry. But yeah.
0: You could maybe do it the way that they did it in Kath and Kim. There's a great scene in Kath and Kim where there's a bit of Riverdance action, a bit of Celtic dancing going on.
1: Yeah, you must know a bit about Ireland when you said about the Kingdom of Kerry the other day when I was talking to you.
0: Oh, indeed I do, yes. My family's from that part of the world.
1: Oh, they're from Kerry.
0: Yes, indeed.
1: It's a beautiful place, isn't it?
0: It is. It's a very beautiful place. A bit cold and wet, but beautiful nonetheless.
1: I just briefly while I'm talking to you, because, you know, it's AFL Indigenous round this week.
0: Yes, so Doug Nicholls round, yes.
1: They should, I think, would be lovely to name something after Ted Egan, because Ted Egan set up St Mary's, where all the good Indigenous players came through.
0: Yes, he was. Well, indeed, St Mary's, great club in Darwin, produced many a great AFL footballer, including the Clark brothers who played at my club at St Kilda. And very regular winners of the NT competition as well. But, yes, good point, Bill. Good on you, mate. Thanks for calling back. And thanks for that tip on Johnny Logan, too. That's
1: and Puppet on a String one, too. That was a British Sandy Shaw.
0: Oh, she won it, too.

0: There you go.
1: Yeah, Sandy Shaw, puppet on a string. Yeah. Okay, see you, Francis.
0: Thank you, Bill. Thanks a lot. 1-300-800-222. In a moment, we are going to go back to the UK and catch up with my good friend Andrew Mueller from Monocle Radio. We host the Foreign Desk podcast and radio show to find out what the hell is happening at number 10 and at the Houses of Parliament there with British Prime Minister Keir Starmer under enormous pressure in his own party to resign. We'll talk to Andrew Mueller about that in just a moment. First, though, on ABC Radio Overnights, the incomparable Paul Simon.

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1: Overnights on ABC Radio, Francis here for Trevor Chappell for the next couple of weeks. Gee, there's a lot going on in the world, and in the UK, well, they might as well just install a turnstile at number 10, because once again, British politics is turning itself upside down and eating its own, with the Prime Minister, the Labour Prime Minister, Sir Keir Starmer, now facing growing calls to stand down. 80 members of his huge majority within the House of Commons are saying that they want that to happen, including a number of cabinet members. And he, for his own part, is saying, not just yet. Not doing it. This has all the hallmarks of what happened last couple of years with when David Cameron resigned and Theresa May came and went as the Prime Minister, and then Liz Truss was there for less than the time a cabbage took to decompose, and then Rishi Sunak was the Prime Minister. All of that happening before Sir Keir Starmer won for Labour in a landslide, and now he's under the pump as well. Let's catch up with a good friend of mine and yours now too, Andrew Muir, who's he's the presenter of the Foreign Desk on the wonderful Monocle Radio, and he joins us on the line from their London studio today. Hello, Andrew. How are you?
2: I'm all right, mate. Good to be with you.
1: It's good to have you and on the program. What is going on in London? Once again, it's the killing season at the House of Commons and the number 10 and at number 10 as well. And Sir Keir Starmer is just digging his heels and he doesn't want to go.
2: He doesn't want to go. It remains to be seen whether he's ultimately going to get much choice, but he does, I think, have some sort of case in that he has been Prime Minister less than 2 years. He and the Labour Party were elected by that landslide you mentioned on a promise to end the psychodrama, which you also chronicled there as the Tories chewed their way through five Prime Ministers in less than a decade.
1: I managed to leave out Boris Johnson and all that. I don't know how I did that.
2: It's very, very easy in your defence, Francis, to lose track. But the pitch was, vote for us, elect us, the country will once again at last be competently and above all quietly run, and you can all just get on with your business. I think he's trying to hold that thought in people's minds, and for a variety of reasons, I think there's a reasonable chance he might ride this out. I say that with all due recognition that British politics has made a clown of me before, and it may well do so again.
1: Well, it's pretty intense for him. I mean, Home Secretary Shabana Mahmood is one of a number of cabinet ministers who are urging the Prime Minister to set out a timetable for his departure. Under the rules, he needs 81 of his colleagues, doesn't he, or 20% of the Labour caucus, as we would call it, Labour MPs, to formally ask for him to stand down, to challenge him. So he's basically saying, okay, if you've got the numbers, let's see them and we'll deal with it that way. If you haven't, shut up, get back in line and let's get back to work.
2: Well, I think the example he might be wistfully thinking of here, even if he won't say so out loud, was John Major, who the Conservative Prime Minister many years ago in the early 90s installed into the job after Margaret Thatcher resigned, did get to the point of saying to his colleagues, back me or sack me, and ended up being an actually fairly durable, certainly by current standards, and relatively successful Prime Minister. What Starmer does have on his side is a lack of an obvious alternative. It is obviously one thing to say that the bloke in charge has to go. It's another thing entirely to suggest who should replace them. All the bookmakers' favourites, and there's three major names, do look to have untoward amounts of weight in their saddlebags. Angela Rayner, former Deputy Prime Minister, had to resign from Cabinet because she got rumbled not paying enough stamp duty on a property purchase. Wes Streeting, the Secretary of State for Health, reportedly unpopular within the Labour Party itself and only just held on to his seat at that last election by a few hundred votes from a pro-Gaza independent. And Andy Burnham, the Mayor of Greater Manchester, who is relatively well-liked, and relatively is doing a lot of work there, but doesn't actually have a seat in Parliament. A convenient by-election would need to occur or be orchestrated.
1: So that's the situation as it stands. But how did we get here? That's the other question. As you said, Andrew Mueller, just 2 years into his prime ministership and after winning in a landslide and with some sense of relief after the chaos of the Tory years post-Brexit, we're doing this all over again. Is it the Peter Mandelson situation where he appointed Mandelson as an envoy to Washington to deal with the Trump administration Mark II and the revelations around his relationship with Jeffrey Epstein that has tipped this over the edge, or are there other factors at play?
2: The Mandelson thing was certainly a thing, but it's emblematic of a bigger problem in that none of what has emerged about Peter Mandelson, which made his role as ambassador untenable, was actually news to anybody. You know, he is a serial resigner in disgrace. It was known that he had some sort of association or friendship with Jeffrey Epstein, which should obviously have been absolutely disqualifying. There's just been this sense of repeated unforced errors. Early on in Starmer's premiership, there was a flap about him taking free suits, for example, from a sympathetic designer, which I think at the moment of a cost of living crisis rather rubbed people up the wrong way when they sort of noted that, you know, he probably has a few quid in the bank, the Prime Minister gets paid all right, and he can probably buy his own clothes. But I think those and other things occur, and this is a weird thing to say about a man in his early 60s, due to a lack of experience. He isn't a career politician, which is something that we're repeatedly told by populists would be a fine and wonderful thing. This is really his first actual proper big job in politics, running the United Kingdom, and he has been learning a lot on the job and rather insisting on learning quite a lot of it the hard way. But beyond that, there is just the visceral thing. I mean, I think, as is much more the case now than ever in our sort of always on, always online, hyper-vigilant social media panopticon, people vote much less on policy than they do on vibes. Basically, it often comes down to, do I like this person? Do I like this candidate or not? And Starmer is not a good communicator. He's certainly not an instinctive communicator. He does come across as a bit stuffy and a bit leaden and a bit hard work, and people just do not respond to it. I think also because of another function of that modern media environment is that we have large pluralities of electorates, not just in the United Kingdom but across the democratic world, who want, demand and expect their politics and politicians to be entertaining. The reasons for which are lost on me. I would much rather the potholes were filled in and the bins were collected. But this was the great strength of Boris Johnson. You could argue that it's what has buoyed Donald Trump. People keep tuning in to see what happens next. And with someone like Starmer, nothing's going to.
1: Andrew Mueller's with us. He's the host of The Foreign Desk on Monocle Radio. And if you want to check that out, highly recommended. Andrew's knowledge of what's going on in Europe and elsewhere. And you're heading to Odessa next, is that right, Andrew, to another conference within Ukraine as that war continues to rumble on?
2: Very likely, yes. To be confirmed, but I do have every intention of returning to Odessa for the Black Sea Security Forum at the end of this month. I went to it last year. Absolutely extraordinary event, if somewhat bewildering. Bewildering in that you occasionally have those moments in journalism where you wonder, is this happening or did I just have too much cheese before bed and this is one of those dreams? sitting on the not only sitting on the stage of the Odessa Opera House, Francis, but sitting on the stage of the Odessa Opera House with Scott Morrison, who was one of two former Australian prime ministers in attendance. Him and Tony Abbott were both there. I don't know if they're pitching up again this year or if any other of our actual quite large array of former prime ministers are going, but if so, I will let you know.
1: I will look forward to hearing about it when you're there. Back to what's happening in the UK at the moment, the council elections just happened as well, and we need to explain to people they're a bit different to Australian council elections because there's no state government in the UK, so UK councils have significant power and significant responsibility, so it really means something to the national government if they cop a bit of a bath in the council elections, and Keir Starmer certainly did, and reformed the Nigel Farage party. made some inroads, but despite some of the reporting, I think they picked up one in four votes across the country, which wouldn't be enough to elect Farage as Prime Minister. So how do you read what's happened there? And is reform emerging a bit like One Nation in Australia as a third force in politics that could completely change the dynamic of what we've always known?
2: Well, there's a third force, which is reform, and also a fourth force, because a lot of these seats that Labour lost, a lot of the councillors Labour lost, and there was more than 1,500 of them across England and Wales, were picked up by the Greens, who in quite a lot of parts of the UK, especially notably here in London, especially indeed in the part of London in which I live, came from literally nowhere to take control of the council in Waltham Forest, which is my patch of London. So

0: lower than in general elections. The vote here is not compulsory as it is in Australia. So that does skew the picture. It, for example, in my local ward, in my local council area, I noted that turnout was 24%. That is shockingly low even by the standards of local elections in the United Kingdom, but it's not necessarily unusual. So it might skew the picture somewhat in favour of insurgent parties like Reform and like the Greens, who can whip up a determined base, but in the bigger turnout, amid the bigger turnout of a general election, they may not be enough to tip anybody into government.
1: Andrew, as someone who's got such a fine eye across UK politics, but also a great understanding as an Australian of Australian politics, do you see that similarity between the rise of Farage and Reform as we do here in Australia after 30 years in the making, the one hit, the overnight sensation of One Nation jumping up to 20% of the vote in consistently in polls and now in a number of elections in South Australia and recently in the by-election in Farrer on the border between Victoria and New South Wales?
0: There is something to the analogy. Both parties have a fairly similar political outlook. They're not terribly keen, or indeed at all keen, on immigration. They have a slightly unsavoury whiff of blood and soil nationalism about them. And they are both led by a charismatic, if divisive, figurehead, Nigel Farage being the Pauline Hanson analogue in this case. As for the prospect of Reform actually forming the next government or a chunk of the next government and Farage becoming prime minister, it's on the reading of current polling, it's obviously not impossible, but 3 years is a very long time in politics. There's some analysis of the local elections, possibly somewhat wistful/wishful thinking, to the effect that Reform may have peaked and may be receding somewhat. There's a lot of doubts over whether Farage really actually wants to be prime minister, which is a difficult job, which involves a lot of turning up and putting in a shift and a great deal of scrutiny, which I suspect he may be uncomfortable with. And much like One Nation, Reform are very much a one-person band, as it were. If you remove Farage from the Reform context, I think even people who pay quite a lot of attention to British politics would struggle to name a couple more significant figures within the party. So the local elections were obviously good for Reform. They give Reform more of a platform, more recognition, but possibly fatally for Reform, they also put them in charge of a couple of fairly major councils, which means they will actually have to govern and take responsibility and get things done. And it's a recurrent lesson of politics all over the world that possibly the best thing you can do to neutralize and discredit revolutionaries is actually put them in charge. Because what they tend to discover is that being the outsider, being the person straddling the barricade, shaking a fist, issuing vainglorious manifestos and making grandiloquent speeches is all tremendously good fun. Whereas governing is hard and it's mostly really boring, and people blame you when stuff goes wrong, as indeed it will and as indeed they should.
1: Never a truer word spoken to someone who's worked in government. Good on you, Andrew. It's so good to chat with you. Thank you for giving us some of your time there in London. And maybe we'll catch up with you when you're in Odessa.
0: My pleasure.
1: Andrew Mueller there. Check him out. You can check out his podcast with Monocle Radio, which is, go to the website and find out more. He's a brilliant podcast and daily radio show called The Foreign Desk on Monocle Radio, if you want to know the deep and intricate stories of what's happening in Europe and beyond in these troubled times. That's the place to go. It's Francis Leach with you on ABC Radio Overnight, sitting in for Trevor Chappell on this Wednesday morning. Hope you're well.
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Margot Timmons, what a voice. What a voice. Oh, Sweet Jane, doing real justice to the Lou Reed Velvet Underground classic from the Cowboy Junkies out of Canada. If you haven't heard that album in the Trinity Sessions, maybe that's one to chase down in the next few days. Francis Leach with you here. Plenty of SMSs still coming through about Eurovision. This one from Jody in Tuggeranong. Yes, the usual block voting that occurs in Eurovision is very different to the voting advertising that Israel's Eurovision broadcaster has been guilty of. They've been warned off by the EBU to remove TV ads encouraging people to vote for Israel's song 10 times.

0: singing Long Live Love. Ah, but she was representing England, John from Seven Hills tells us. Of course, she was born in England. One of the great English diaspora that turned out to be, or British diaspora that turned out to be Australian pop stars, along with the Bee Gees and the AC/DC lads as well from Scotland. The Easy Beats as well. Gee, yes, we took all their best and sent them back there as pop stars. And also, this one came from Chris in Southern Waters. Delta's Eurovision song is actually not too bad. And almost more importantly, Delta's total sincerity and high ambitions are pure Eurovision. Therefore, I think she may have a decent chance. Don't stop believing. Don't stop believing. That's right. If you are a Eurovision person, definitely time for you to turn on the telly this week and find out how they go. All right. Francis Leach with you on this Wednesday morning.
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0: Open line coming up after the latest news, and we want your calls on 1300 800 222 or SMS 0437 774 774. One of the things you might want to talk about is how much do you trust what you find on your supermarket shelves? Now, many products on supermarket shelves contain claims that they are either natural or sustainable, but new research is showing that much of that is just total marketing bunk. The George Institute for Global Health has scrutinised product labels across more than 27,000 packaged food products. That's a fair sample to see whether their claims are correct. ABC News Radio's Sarah Morrissey spoke with the Institute Program Lead for Food Governance, Associate Professor Alexandra Jones, about exactly what they found.
2: Now, when you're browsing your local supermarket, you might see a lot of claims about products being natural or sustainable. But some new research has found that most of these claims are little more than marketing spin. The George Institute for Global Health has scrutinised the labels across more than 27,000 packaged food products at Coles and Woolworths, Aldi, IGA and Harris Farm. And Associate Professor Alexandra Jones is the Institute's Program Lead for Food Governance. Can you run us through some of the labels and claims that you found on these food products that turned out to be dodgy?
3: Yeah, so we looked at all the products in the supermarkets, like you said. We found about 4 in 10 have at least one claim on them, and we found 69 different types of claims used, the most common being natural, vegan and organic. The trouble with something like natural in particular is that it's just so vague.

0: sort of doesn't have any harmful things in it, either for health or the environment, arguably. But there is no legal definition of natural. Mm. And so, you know, they're using this to create a kind of green halo or a health halo on a product, you know, something like natural confectionery. You know, there's nothing natural about that product.
1: Yeah, well, I often, if I see
2: standards whatsoever, 1-300-800-222, and how do you guard against it? Or do you just become cynical and go, everyone's doing it, I'm not going to bother anymore, just buy what I want and forget about the consequences? 1-300-800-222 is the number, or 0437-774-774. Love to hear from you. We'll take your calls now and after the news as well.
3: I'm Nick Healy. 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The ones you need to know about.
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0: have my health has improved in the last 12 months because I'm not having any chemicals whatsoever. And I'm able to choose which foods I want to have and which I don't.
1: Can you tell me the name of the app? Because we're about to hit the news, so people might be able to check it out themselves.
0: Well, the name of the app is called Yucca, Y-U-K-A.
1: Yep.
0: And it's got a little white square with a carrot in it.
1: Beauty.
0: And I tell you what, once you scan your pantry, you'll be throwing out.
1: Good on you, Sandy. We've got the news now. Thank you.
0: Okay, thank you.
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5: ABC News with David Rollins. The federal government has unveiled what it admits is a politically risky budget by breaking an election promise in order to try and get tens of thousands of young Australians into home ownership. Political reporter Evelyn Manfield has more.
6: As expected, Treasurer Jim Chalmers is overhauling negative gearing and the capital gains tax discount. New builds will be exempt from the changes. Properties currently negatively geared will be spared too. Capital gains made on investments up until July next year can also be taxed under the current 50% discount. The new arrangements will see tax applied to the profit made minus inflation, with a minimum 30% tax rate. The consequence, according to the government, will be house price growth slowing, which will help young people afford homes and reduce competition with investors. The money will be used to give 13 million workers $250 back at tax time in 2028 and every year after, a measure costing $6.4 billion.
5: The changes to the way that property is taxed is being welcomed by some economists. Linda Salento from the Committee for Economic Development Australia says the sweeping reforms will increase housing supply.
7: I think what the government's done is sensible in terms of acknowledging the signals it wants to send. It's grandfathering, it's focusing on making sure that we continue to support the supply of housing. For so long, what we've seen is measures that have actually continued to boost demand for housing in order to get people into the market. And what we really need to do is see the supply of housing picked up.
5: Treasury expects Australia to avoid a recession, even if the Middle East war continues. Here's political reporter Romy Stevens.
8: The budget papers forecast an inflation peak of around 5% this year that will then decrease to 2.25% mid-next year, which is well within the Reserve Bank's target band. Under a worst-case scenario, inflation could hit 7% if the conflict continues and the price of oil doubles, but Australia would still avoid a recession. Jim Chalmers says Treasury has tried to give a sense of severity amid the global uncertainty.
9: We're hostage to developments in lots of ways.
8: This year's deficit is slightly lower at $28 billion, while the budget's set to remain in the red over the forward estimates.
5: Discretionary trusts have been targeted in the federal budget with a new minimum 30% tax from 2028. It's expected to generate nearly $4.5 billion in revenue over the next 5 years. The government says this is to better align the tax rate on trust income with tax rates paid by workers. To other news, and over 100 MPs in British Prime Minister Keir Starmer's government have signed a letter supporting him after more than 80 others called on his resignation. As Europe correspondent Mazoe Ford explains, poor election results last week were just the latest in a list of issues the UK leader has faced during his tenure.
10: But it started long before this. We must remember that at the general election in 2024, Labor won in a landslide. But many people commented at the time that that was because people wanted the end of 14 years of Conservative rule, not necessarily that they wanted a Labor government or Keir Starmer. He has been deeply unpopular since. There's a cost of living crisis. There have been issues with immigration. There has been high-profile resignations and expenses scandal. And perhaps the biggest scandal of all has been Keir Starmer's appointment of Lord Peter Mandelson as the UK's ambassador to the United States.
5: Iran's foreign ministry says Tehran will not accept the US imposing its will on Iran, with tensions high after Washington rejected its latest proposals to end the war. It comes a day after US President Donald Trump said the ceasefire was on life support with an impasse in peace negotiations. Meanwhile, another Iranian government spokesperson warns that its finger is on the trigger in the event that the ceasefire collapses. Speaking to Indian television, Ismail Baghahi says it is the US who are not showing a willingness to negotiate.
4: It was not Iran, by the way, that left the negotiating table, not only leaving the negotiating table, they just destroyed the negotiating table two times in less than 9 months.
5: And Waymo says it's recalling about 3,800 robo-taxis in the US after it found the vehicles could enter flooded roads at speed. It says the recall follows an incident in which a Waymo drove into a flooded lane in San Antonio during extreme weather. Waymo added the vehicle was unoccupied and there were no injuries, but the incident prompted the company to review similar scenarios involving high speeds and impassable flooded roads.
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11: Morning fog patches across the south and east of the state. Partly cloudy in the south and northwest, but mostly sunny elsewhere. A mild day with light to moderate east to northeasterly winds and afternoon sea breezes. In Wangaratta, a mostly sunny day, a low of 4 and a maximum of 21. And in Warrnambool, similar, mostly sunny, 8 to 21.
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1: Good morning to you. Here for Trevor Chappell for another couple of weeks and taking your calls on their open line 1300 800 222 or SMS 0437 774. We've been talking about supermarket products that contain claims that they're natural, sustainable or vegan, that research from the George Institute for Global Health has proved that most of it is just marketing spin. How do you work your way around it, or do you just do your best to avoid that sort of product? Give us a call 1300 800 222, and if you've been called out and there's a particular product that you want to let us know about, please do as well. 1300 800 222 or 0437 774 774 is the text line, and we've got a few texts that have come in. Organic simply means it contains carbon. Pretty much everything, really. Okay, that's one way to frame it. And someone else agrees with Christy, who rang up earlier and told us about Yuka, the app. UKA, which allows you to scan the barcode of any product and get the information really quickly so you know what you're paying for and whether the claims in the marketing and the packaging are up to scratch. Christy has given us a call this morning. Hello, Christy.
16: Hello. I'm in Victoria now, and I want to say, Francis, that the more ingredients listed in listed on a product, the less nourishing, and they're full of additives. You know, so if you've got a line of gums, colours, you know, it's no good for you.
1: Yeah.
16: Just get simple foods like, you know, wheat, fats, and look, of course, at the sugar. But I don't look at the back of cereals for sugar. I look if it's made in Australia.
1: Why is that? Why does that matter so much? Obviously, we want to buy Australian products if we can, but yeah. Why that particularly?
16: Well, I've noticed two-thirds of our are from overseas on most of the supermarkets, and only maybe less than a third are Australian, and the Australian ones are down on the bottom or not in a prominent place. So obviously they're paying more to get in prime, you know, middle shelving. And they're from tin pineapple, for instance, from Thailand, South Africa or USA. I mean, I come from Queensland 30 years ago, and you know, we grow the best pineapples in the world. We don't need to get tin pineapple from Thailand or South Africa.
1: So why would we be doing that? Is it purely on a cost basis? Or are we must be exporting it. Are we exporting those products and watching them come back in tins and buying them as processed products?
16: I think we just can't compete with larger companies that are global, and we're just a smaller fish in the sea, really. But jams from Belgium, we have great Tassie jams. I made notes here. And my last one, usually on the bottom shelves. So it's usually harder to find Australian stuff.
1: So, but, Chrissy, can I ask, do you think that there's a obviously competition for space in supermarkets would be pretty fierce because you can't sell unless you're seen, right? So you believe that the Australian products have been downgraded to below eye level deliberately?
16: Yes, I do. You have a look, go along, and you'll go, oh, yep, SPC is either second from the bottom or second from the top, but not never in the middle. And the ones from South Africa are. Even baked beans, I mean, God, you know, the staples of life.
1: It's and interesting, though, too, Chrissy, you talk about whole foods and you know, and pure foods, but often it's a cost issue for people. People are either time poor or financially the cost of raw foods that they need to work with and process themselves or prepare themselves is prohibitive. So often people end up buying processed food because it's cheaper and more convenient. So, you know, it's not easy for some people to be able to do the work that you clearly do in order to get a nutritious diet.
16: No, I disagree. Take the kids and go to the market with a trolley. I mean, you can get enough for a week, half of what you'd pay in a supermarket.
1: Which market do you like to go to?
16: Tassie, all of them I've been. Which ones? Witta in Queensland. Just everywhere. Tassie have got fantastic markets in Kingston, in everywhere, Huonville. And now I'm in Victoria, Warrigal Market. I wanted to go to Rokeby, but it's now finished for... I'm a bit of a market girl because you get farmers direct. You're not paying the middleman.
1: Yeah, good point.
16: And it is cheaper because if you take, as long as you can lift it, so take a trolley or the kids to help, you know, get them to select, get them involved, and they'll like to have a carrot that they've bought over themselves, get them excited about rather than just giving them a donut. Check out the fresh fruit vegetable first.
1: Good on you, Chrissy. Thanks for calling. Okay. Really good to chat.
16: Yep, bye.
1: 1-300-800-222 if you want to join the conversation on that about marketing and packaging of food in supermarkets and just how honest and accurate it is and how to sort of have an alternative approach to it. I mean, we are in a situation in this country where predominantly we are in the grip of a supermarket duopoly, massive conglomerates that determine what foods we see on our shelves and how much they cost and how they're presented. There are other entrants in the market, independents, and of course the big German companies come in recently as well, but that only has a very small market share still at the moment. So that's part of the issue too, the lack of choice when it comes to competition in the food and grocery sector, which means that we easily, there's no doubt that that lack of competition leads to a laziness when it comes to the sorts of things that people would value if they could see better marketing and more accurate information in food, but also better opportunities. Some interesting stuff coming through on the SMS. This one, imported food is popular with people, not only because of the cost, but because people want fruit and veg all year round as well, when it's not seasonal necessarily. Francis, you eat cereal? What a scam! Same as almond and or oat milk. They are ultra-processed, fortified junk foods. Nothing natural or healthy about any of them. Yeah, that's probably true, Karen, in Tasmania. But I'm a child of the Kellogg's multi-pack, when in my family, the battle to get the Cocoa Pops with the six kids in the house at any one time, and you didn't want to be left with the Special K. Some habits are hard to break. I'm still a breakfast cereal guy. 1-300-800-222. We want to talk to you about the budget as well, because that is going to change things significantly in this country for a lot of people. Get on the open line and have a chat.
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1: Jim Chalmers delivered his fifth budget in Parliament House in Canberra last night, and it contained significant changes to the way capital gains tax and negative gearing apply to the housing sector. And no doubt today across ABC News and elsewhere, there'll be a lot of discussion about what the ramifications are for people all over the country. ABC News put together a quick summary for us. We'd like to get your calls on your reaction to it as well. 1-300-800-222.
6: A tax cut for workers and a major shake-up to how property investments are taxed to the headline announcements in the federal budget. It confirms the government is breaking a promise and overhauling both negative gearing and the capital gains tax discount, which act as incentives for investors and, according to the Treasurer, Jim Chalmers, make it harder for young Australians to buy their first home.
9: The easiest thing in the world would be to leave these tax breaks in place exactly as they are, but it's locking too many people, particularly young people, out of the housing market.
6: Under the changes, from next year, only new builds will be able to be negatively geared. Homes already under that arrangement will be exempt. As for the current 50% capital gains tax discount, that'll be gone from mid-next year too. Instead, gains minus inflation will be taxed with a minimum 30% tax rate. There are carve-outs. The current discount can still be used for new builds, and it's being partly grandfathered to safeguard gains made on properties and shares up until next July. According to the government, it'll drive investors away in favour of those trying to get a foothold on the property ladder.
9: What we expect to see as a consequence of these sensible changes is that house prices will continue to grow, but about 2% slower. So if you apply that to the median house price, I think it's something like $19,000 or so.
6: The revenue will be used to fund a $6.4 billion tax offset for 13 million Australians, an ongoing measure that will see workers pocket $250 a year starting from 2028. The reason for the wait?
9: We do as much tax relief as we can afford to do, and it's not the only tax relief that we are providing.
6: And Jim Chalmers is under pressure to not add to inflation.
9: Well, it doesn't come in when inflation is around its peak.
6: On inflation, Treasury is forecasting it'll peak at around 5% this year, with the blame being put on the Middle East war. It's expected to drop to 2.25% mid-next year, but that recovery hinges on a drop in global oil prices. If that doesn't happen and prices per barrel double, inflation could reach 7.25%, although the country is still expected to avoid a recession.
1: There it is, a great summary from ABC News on what came out of last night's budget in federal parliament. Your calls, 1300 800 222. These changes to the way that we approach our housing market are significant. How are they going to impact you? And do you think they are what is needed to deal with what is obvious to everyone, a housing crisis and the opportunity that's being denied a lot of younger Australians, the opportunity to buy a property and get into the market? Tim's first up on the open line, 1300 800 222. Hello, Tim. How are you?
17: Good, mate. Yourself?
1: Where are you this morning, mate?
17: Heading to Mackay, mate.
1: And what are you driving for work?
17: Yeah, I am, yeah, yep.
1: Okay, what are your thoughts on what was announced by Treasurer Jim Chalmers last night?
17: Yeah, I don't think it's going to work, mate. That's the thing, because capital gains, it doesn't build houses. And yes, all these investors, they're trying to stop them from buying houses and freeing up them, but they've got to sell them in the first place. If they don't sell them, they're not going to become available, are they? And then they're not building anymore, so how's it going to help anything?
1: Well, I guess that the incentive is there that the current arrangement when it comes to negative gearing is available to you if you are investing in a new build, which is there to try to increase or incentivise increasing the housing supply by having investors invest in new builds and increase the number of houses available.
17: Yeah, I just don't see it working, but hey, I may be wrong, but yeah, and I don't trust them anyway, isn't it? They've lied to us once, so they'll lie to us all the time. So,
1: are you a mortgage holder, mate? Are you dealing with mortgages at the moment?
17: No, I'm renting at the moment, so I'm just worried that my rent's going to go through the roof and everything now and stuff like that, like a lot of people's were.
1: Yeah, fair enough too, mate. Look, thank you for sharing with us your point of view this morning, mate. Safe driving.
17: Thanks.
1: Shane is a dairy farmer. He's also out and about this morning up milking the cows yet. Shane, where are you this morning?
18: Currently travelling to another property to attend the irrigation.
1: Okay, mate. You guys start early, don't you? Very early indeed.
18: You've got no idea how many times I've already been up tonight.
1: Oh, mate, I feel you. I feel your pain. Now, what's your feeling on this? Because obviously it's different for people on the land as well. There are different implications in some of these changes. How do you see this?
18: This is the most horrific budget in 41 years.
1: Why is it so bad?
18: It was pretty much missed by, well, it was glossed over by virtually every commentator I listened to last night, apart from two slight references. This talk about grandfathering, what they are intending to do now is include pre-1985 tax-free capital gains, tax-free assets. They are including them now to be taxed.
1: So give us an example. So, what do you mean, Shane? If you came out into possession of a property pre-1985, that's coming into the tax regime under these changes.

0: from their wonderful Calenture album from 1987, and Bury Me Deep in Love here on ABC Radio Overnights.
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0: Hanging out with you on this Wednesday morning while Trevor has a holiday, and Sandy's in Maitland, beautiful Maitland in the Hunter Valley, New South Wales. Hello, Sandy.
2: Hi, how are you?
0: I'm well. Labelling and misleading products out there?
2: Well, I have, I'm 76 and I'm on no prescription drugs whatsoever. And I have been using an app, a phone app, where you scan the barcode and it tells you all the ingredients that are in it.
0: Can I just ask, Sandy, because we're heading to the news, do you use it on every product or just the select ones? Yep.
2: Every, and I

0: Yes. So basically, every farmer of my father's generation that has held a property pre-1985 and has sold prior to this has had the benefit of capital gains tax free because of grandfathering that was brought in by Hawke and Keating at the time when they introduced capital gains tax. That is now being abolished. So this talk of, and how can someone please explain to me how that impacts housing availability for young people? What the hell has that got to do with anything to do with housing? It is just an out and out tax grab. There is no other way for it. They absolutely, Labor governments absolutely hate farmers because they cannot make any money out of us. But, well, they can make money out of us. They do not get any votes out of us. So we, again, are just the whipping people of this nation.
1: Is it a case that farmers are getting an arrangement under this capital gains tax that isn't available to, say, property owners in urban environments, and it's just equalising a level playing field on the sale of properties?
0: Well, not really, because if you owned any asset pre-1985, if you owned taxes, not taxes, if you owned shares pre-1985, you would also be capital gains tax free, because like this, where they are talking about grandfathering for existing homes under negative gearing and capital gains tax, sort of, up until now. That's how it was when it was brought in. It was grandfathered. Now they've done away with that after 41 years of every government, regardless of what capital gains tax changes they've made. That has been how it has always been.
1: Yep.
0: And how do you go, how do they then apply a property price to a farm, for example?
1: Well, I guess every property gets assessed at some point, at any point along the way, you can get an assessment on what the market value of a property is. So that's not new. But Shane, I've got to let you go because we've got to get to some more calls and other guests. But look, safe driving out there today, and we appreciate your time.
0: No worries. Thank you.
1: Thanks very much. And thanks to everyone who called on the open line. 1-300-800-222 is the number to call. Coming up very, very soon, we're going to be talking about forests, growing trees, and growing trees for conservation and profit.

0: in the Step on a Wednesday morning from Mark Ambor there and Belong Together.
1: Have your say on the Overnights Open Line. 1300 800 222.
0: Happy to take your calls. We've been talking about the budget. Jim Chalmers handing down a budget with significant changes to the tax regime when it comes to property and negative gearing, which has been in place for the better part of 40 years. But as the housing crisis continues to pinch, the government has finally bit the bullet on changes to try to address that. Barbara's given us a call. We appreciate your time. Barbara there in Adelaide, good morning.
2: Yeah, g'day. Look, I just wanted to bring up something from the dairy, or in reply to the dairy farmer.
0: So you're a chartered accountant, Barbara? This is kind of your terrain.
2: Yep, it is. But at the moment, and I don't think they've been changed, there are small business capital gains tax exemptions. So it doesn't apply to rental properties, but it applies to businesses, which a farm would qualify as. There are asset value limits, but if you've had an asset that's classed as an active asset and you've held it for more than 15 years and you sell it, it's free from capital gains tax. So a lot of farms would come in, or smaller farms would come under those limits. So I think although one tax has changed there, and I think the small business CGT concessions were originally introduced for the benefit of farmers anyway. So there are, although one tax has changed, there may be other exemptions elsewhere that haven't. And I think before people start getting really hot under the collar, you need to explore what the other options are.
0: Yeah, okay. It does get very complicated. I mean, the Tax Act is, how many pages would it be, Barbara?
2: I don't know.
0: It is ridiculous. It is a massive document that has been constantly changed and added to, but we haven't had a comprehensive overhaul of it for a very long time. So unless you are somebody who follows this extremely closely, it can be a very confusing rabbit warren to go down. And a chartered accountant is what you need to get you through it.
2: All right. Thank you. Bye-bye.
0: Thank you very much, Barbara. Keep the calls coming. 1300 800 222 is the number to call if you want to continue the discussion.
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0: Good morning to you. Here for Trevor Chappell this morning. Now, when you're out and about, or even in your own garden, sometimes there are special trees that you remember for significant moments in your life. It might have been planted to memorialise somebody. It might be a tree that has, you know, real resonance for you and your family or your childhood. Trees tell stories. Trees are often a way for us to navigate the world that we grew up in and the world that we're living in today. Now, Rowan Reed is a forest scientist, a tree grower, and owner builder who has spent over 40 years getting his hands dirty working with forests around the world. And his latest edition of Heartwood follows a remarkable journey from tired, degraded farmland to thriving, diverse forests and parklands. Heartwood, the Art and Science of Growing Trees for Conservation and Profit, has just been published. And Rowan's been good enough to join us this morning here on ABC Radio Overnights. G'day, Rowan. How are you going?
4: Oh, good morning, Francis. Great to be on.
0: Love affair with trees. When did that start for you?
4: Probably when I was surfing down the Great Ocean Road in southern Victoria, and when there was no surf, I'd spend my time in the forest. And that connection with the forest and trees and watching it change during that period. There was the Ash Wednesday bushfire and, you know, obviously different seasons. And what attracted me was how dynamic forests are and how they change over time, how they grow, obviously, but also how they respond to catastrophic events. And watching that transition made me think about our role potentially in directing how forests grow so they can deliver more values for both conservation and profit.
0: And I guess one of the interesting things about your approach to this is to see value in trees, not just the sort of cultural, spiritual or, you know, personal value, but to make sure that trees are seen as economically and environmentally valuable as well, so that they have a place, say, on farms, for instance.
4: Well, I think that's really important because my family's been involved in farming in Australia for over 200 years or 100 and something years. And in some areas, the only reason there are trees left on farms is because they have some value to those generations over time. And I was looking at the land degradation in the 80s across Australia, and majority of it occurs on family farms, which is devastating.

0: Fascinating to think that our families involved in farming have caused the loss of biodiversity, the soil erosion, and other problems. And if we can get a commercial value from trees, now that sounds like you have to cut a tree down to get a commercial value, but it could be the shade and shelter or the improved land value of the property, but also the products that you might get for it, then landholders are more likely to get involved in that and see value not only for them but for the next generation. And obviously one of the values is the products that trees produce. And I'm sitting in a house now that 95% of the timber came from trees that we actually planted on this farm ourselves within 40 years ago. And that sort of really makes that tangible value of the trees that we planted for conservation and shelter are actually now sheltering us.
1: How hard has it been to change to have a cultural shift around the way we see trees as a natural resource, or even as a source of fear because of the increasing risk of forest or bush, we call bushfire in this country? So they've got this sort of we don't have a, we have a difficult relationship with our trees these days.
0: No, that's fair enough. And it was just this summer, just in January this year, that I wasn't present on this property. We did own it during Black Saturday and those devastating fire weather events. But this year I experienced one of those events. It coincided obviously with fires in other parts of Victoria. We didn't have a fire, but it certainly, I just went out and watched how the wind behaved and what the heat was like. And there are trees that I'm going to remove this summer, this winter, in preparation for the next summer. But there are also other trees like the oaks that we planted around our house to protect it from fire, which I watched how the wind behaved in them, that whether or not they released a lot of debris in the strong winds, 100-kilometer winds, and saw that those trees are actually have a protective value. But there's others like some of the eucalypts now without about 50 meters from the house that I'm going to remove those. But a local landholder approached me and said, "I'd like to use some of your timber in our house." And I've actually managed those trees that I'm going to remove, so they're actually good enough to sawmill and produce some lining boards for that landholder. And so I can turn things that I planted probably in the wrong spot, but I can turn it into a profit, and I can replace it with some trees that won't cause those risks.
1: Ron Reed is with us. He's the author of Heartwood, The Art and Science of Growing Trees for Conservation and Profit. And he's with us here on ABC Radio Overnights. So the purpose of the book, is this for the average person to read, or is this really for people on the land who have a daily experience of dealing with trees and tree canopies and whatnot to try to get a better understanding of their environment and how to use it?
0: I think you highlighted in your introduction that trees have become fascinating to so many people, and they've always been fascinating to me, particularly the science of them, how they grow, how they operate in a ecological system on a property. And so I hope the interest, and largely the book is a mix of stories of people I've worked with, experiences we've had on the farm, but also embedded in there is the science. And I think for anyone who may be interested in trees and forests, or where resources come from, or how we can change the way we grow trees, and that's one of the things that I'm trying to do. I'm trying to change the way we do commercial forestry around the world as well. Across the whole world, and I've worked in East Timor and Africa and many countries, again, it's farmers who control a lot of the land. And I see them as very willing to grow trees that might take 50 or 100 years to actually come to some sort of commercial maturity if those trees are providing short and medium-term benefits for them and their children. And really, there's opportunity now to change the way that we actually view growing trees, whether it's commercially or for conservation. And that distinction, what struck me is we have this dichotomy between, I plant trees because I'm only interested in the conservation, and I plant trees because I'm only interested in the timber production. And as a result of that, we get forests that aren't very attractive to many landholders because they don't provide the suite of values that they're interested in. I'm interested in bringing those two things together and have, as the title says, get trees that are benefiting a wide range of, providing a wide range of benefits across that property.
1: Can we talk about what it must be like for you to live in your house, which is built from trees that you planted? I mean, that's such a rare thing these days.
0: Well,
1: that must be pretty special, right?
0: I'll be honest, I don't

0: think there's I've traveled a lot, and I've not met anyone in the world, maybe someone in a log cabin who planted some trees and just used one species. But I'm talking about an architecturally designed house where we used about eight different species. So in the frame, there's pine and eucalypt timber, fairly standard, all structurally graded timber. We planted those trees. I milled them up on a sawmill, dried them in a solar kiln, and they didn't even leave the property. So when we had the frame up, none of that timber had actually gone out the front gate. I'd go out with a tractor and a chainsaw, fell a tree, mill it up, dry the timber, grade it, and then bring it up to the chippies who put it into the house. And it's not a quick process. It took us 5 years to build the house. Then you get to the lighting and the stairs and the flooring. Those are really, they really have to be carefully processed, those high quality internal timbers. So I did take them out the front gate, and I took them to be commercially steam reconditioned, we do, and then commercially dried and then profiled into the various products. Then brought them back and again worked with the chippies and fitted it into the house. And it is extremely satisfying because what it says is that, as many people know, West Australia and Victoria, they've closed the native forests. I'm getting timber quality that we used to get out of old growth forests. And I'm doing and involved in much of the research as well with Melbourne University and others, look, testing its quality to see how well it's going to fit. We need more work in that regard. So, and we're also importing timber from North America, American white oak
1: Is
0: and other
1: that, do we
0: products.
1: have an understanding, Rowan, about the ethical nature of that, and that timber that
0: Well,
1: we import, is it ethically harvested? Is that a concern?
0: there are various certification programs, and people worry about, you're talking about packaging, I think, before the news, and there are a lot of claims made. But I guess what I do, I can see, I know exactly where that tree, I can go and show you the stump and the process. But what it says to many people in our community and broader and wider afield is that it is possible that we can do that. And to put it into context, there are 55 trees it took to build a three-bedroom modern house. And 55 trees is probably, you'd probably need about a hectare of land to do that. And putting that concept that we can do production both at small and large scale, and we really only see large scale forestry in Australia, but small scale family forestry could be providing timber. You could plant now the timber required of a range of species for your grandchild's house. And maybe that opens up some opportunities for families and others to feed timber into their community.
1: Rowan Reid is with us. He is the author of the book Heartwood, The Art and Science of Growing Trees for Conservation and Profit. And look, if you are somebody who also is passionate about trees, and maybe you have a tree that has been in your yard or has been in your neighbourhood, which is really important to you, 1300 800 222, 1300 800 222, or 0437 774 774 if you want to SMS. Because, within urban environments, trees play a really important role. But there is a canopy, the cast system now, isn't there? And particularly as we're heading towards higher temperatures and more extreme weather events. In wealthier suburbs, a tree canopy is usually available. But if you're living somewhere where there isn't a tree canopy, your exposure to heat and to conditions can be, much more extreme. So trees are becoming an issue of environmental equality.
0: Yeah, exactly. And it's the same with animals on a farm and people on a farm or people in rural areas. There is land that is completely open. There is no tree cover, and animals are out there fully exposed the whole time. So there's, if we have areas which have been in families for a long period of time, you'll see a lot of tree planting often around their houses and their work areas, so that people recognize those values. And I suspect that if you can hold family farms and build up their productive and aesthetic wealth, you'll find more trees in those landscapes as well. So it probably reflects from both urban and rural areas. The other thing about urban trees is they're often cut down because they've become too big, diseased, or they're in the way. And I've been involved in harvesting trees in backyards in Melbourne and other places, and that timber, directing it into furniture as well. So it is possible that you could grow your dining

0: product or worth harvesting at the end. But if you direct its growth, you can get very high value furniture. I've got a guitar just sitting over here on the other side of the lounge room here that was made from trees by Maiton Guitars, the trees that we planted. And that would only be possible if I had gone out there and pruned a few branches off, directed its growth, ensured that the growth that was occurring would be high quality. And now it's blackwood in a soundboard and black walnut in the bridge and the parts, other parts of the guitar. So it is really possible. And I guess that's the first step. If people recognize it's possible, we can talk to them and they can read this book to find out how it's actually done to achieve that outcome.
1: Rowan Reed is with us, writer, farmer and forest scientist. His passion for trees is quite evident from talking to him. What's your favorite hardwood? What's your choice? If you had the choice to work with something, what would it be, Rowan?
0: Well, you have to choose one. Okay, we grow about 70 species now, but I'm going to mention one that I've recently, the last 10 years, and it relates to musical instruments because the person who actually is involved in selling tone woods to Maiton introduced me to this. It's a locally native species in our region. It's called satinwood. It's not a very large tree, but it's extremely important ecologically, but also extremely valuable. It's one of the few timbers which are white, but also class one durable. It'll survive in your garden furniture with the end of the leg of a chair sitting on the lounge on the ground for more than 25 years. It's incredibly durable, but it's white, and that's very unusual. But it's used from everything from guitars to outdoor furniture, and it's a beautiful tree. It's got flowers, the bees cover it. It's really important for wildlife. It grows underneath an understory tree that grows underneath eucalypt, so you can grow timber under timber or provide ecological value in plantings for shelter belts. And it's a locally native indigenous species. And I think that just highlights that we're still learning what some of our native timbers are extremely valuable for and why you'd love them on your farm just because they're an asset, as they are, but also you can build in that second life to them.
1: Good on you, Rowan. Where can people find your book if they're really into finding more about the art and science of growing trees and the importance of them?
0: Well, it'll be in the bookshops next month, I understand, but I've got a pallet delivered directly to the farm, so people can just search Rowan Reed, agroforestry.net.au if they want to look it up. And you'll see that we run a lot of events and other activities and lots of other free information on our websites. But also they should get in touch with and just explore. When you go into a bookshop, I've always been interested in this, you'll find books that are about the poetry of trees, and on another side of the bookshop you'll find books about the science of trees. What I've tried to do is bring the poetry and the science together to make it real for people who are actively involved in land management and who are passionate about trees because of their beauty and their spirituality, but also see the practicality of the value that they can play in supporting our families and our farming systems.
1: Good on you, Rowan. Love chatting to you. Thanks, mate.
0: Thanks.
1: Rowan Reed there, the author of the book, Heartwood, the Art and Science of Growing Trees for Conservation and Profit. You can feel his passion for wood. So this one's for him. This is Pulp.

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0: Having a good Wednesday morning. Kate Mead is going to join us, ABC reporter, next hour after the latest news to talk about what's in the news today, how the news is going to unfold today. But first, we live in a world of celebrity obsession. Everybody, in fact, wants to be a celebrity. That's the whole influencer thing's all about that. Making yourself famous for being famous. Why has celebrity become more important?

0: either being, you know, trying to mimic celebrities or being obsessed with them or trying to turn ourselves into them. Hello, Zolt, how are you?
1: Hey, good morning.
0: Well, celebrities have, when did the celebrity thing really start? I mean, mass media allowed it to proliferate. So when we had radio and TV, we were able to sort of multiply people's ability to be seen and heard. But is it bigger now than it's ever been?
1: Yeah, probably the current availability of all the news and the social media and that intensifies this phenomenon. But we have to be aware of that the admirer of celebrities, or that just the generally that you're looking for celebrities or famous people who we can admire and who we want to be similar to, has always been with us. So that's not a totally new phenomenon, but obviously the current development of the media technology and just the availability of the information and having all the pictures, all the information about the celebrities that intensifies this whole thing.
0: Now, your research, which you've done on this particular issue at Flinders University, what did it tell us? Was it showing that the more that we sort of dive into celebrity culture, the greater risk we run of actually losing our own sense of self and identity?
1: Probably. So causality is always a very exciting question in psychological processes, but probably in this case, it's a little bit other way around. So I would rather say that what we know for sure is the relationship between self-concept clarity, or with other words, it means that or certainty about or identity, that who we are, has a strong association with celebrity worship. So that those who are more uncertain about their identity, who have more problems with answering the question that who am I, they have a higher chance

0: we look around in the world and we try to put together ourselves from pieces, looking to ourselves as well, trying to identify who we are, but we are also trying different characteristics of other people. And in this process, it becomes problematic relationship.
1: It's also the case, is it not, that celebrity culture is, in a sense, well, it's not exploitative, it's too strong a word, but they cultivate your attention and your affection and your interest because it's financially viable, and it works well for a celebrity to have your eyeballs, to have your clicks, to be watching them all the time. It's how they make a fortune for themselves.
0: Yeah, that's true. And more than that, it's not only the media, but the celebrities themselves, they have the purpose. They want to express that they understand you. So that's the main message with what you can grab someone's attention and get connected. And then a celebrity can get the message through to someone else that, yeah, I'm paying attention to you, personally to you. I understand your problems. I understand who you are, and I'm with you. I'm your friend. So that's indeed somehow, yes, which is bought. The difference between problematic and non-problematic celebrity worship is that if you are okay, if your identity is okay, if you are generally okay, then you don't lose control about this. You can have a strong feeling, but you don't get observed.
1: Good to talk.
0: So you get lost in this relationship.
1: Good to talk to you, Professor. Really appreciate your time this morning on this issue.
0: Thank you very much for the opportunity.
1: There he is, Professor Zsolt Dmytrovich, talking from Flinders University about his work on celebrity obsession and whether it's really starting to become really unhealthy for the wider society. News coming up, Kate Mead after that.

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4: Good morning, this is ABC News with David Rollins. A tax cut for workers and a major shake-up to how housing investments are taxed are the headline policies of this year's federal budget. Political reporter Evelyn Manfield has the details.
5: Treasurer Jim Chalmers is promising 13 million workers an ongoing tax offset of $250 a year, but it won't start until mid-2028. The $6.4 billion pledge will be paid for by an overhaul of the way investments are taxed. From next year, only new builds can be negatively geared, but homes currently under that arrangement will be exempt. The current 50% capital gains tax discount will be gone from mid-next year too. Instead, tax will apply to the profit made minus inflation with a minimum 30% tax rate. The current discount can still be used for new homes and the gains made on property and shares up until next July. It's a broken promise, but according to the government, necessary to help get more young people into the housing market.
4: Shadow Treasurer Tim Wilson says the changes to property tax will only worsen the country's housing crisis.
6: They're built on a house of broken promises. We have higher taxes, lower living standards and fewer homes in this budget. And we know explicitly that the measures the government is introducing is going to reduce the volume of housing supply by 35,000 over the next decade. That's not how you get young Australians into new homes.
4: However, Treasurer Jim Chalmers says he's proud the federal government is taking intergenerational challenges seriously. The budget papers say Australia's tax settings are making it harder for younger Australians to get ahead and that they face greater economic barriers than many generations preceding them. It's prompted the government to undertake tax reform to benefit young people. Mr. Chalmers says addressing intergenerational inequity has been a focus within the budget.
7: The easiest thing in the world would be to leave this all unattended, to continue to defend the status quo, even though we know that younger people are getting a raw deal in this country. And that's one of the things I'm proudest of in this budget, is we're taking some difficult steps, some political risky steps to address that.
4: The budget papers show that high inflation is likely to persist in Australia until next year. With more on this, here's political reporter Romy Stevens.
5: Treasury's forecasting inflation will peak around 5% this year due to the Middle East war before dropping to 2.25% mid next year, which is within the Reserve Bank's target band. The recovery assumes that global oil prices decline from the middle of this year and stabilise within 12 months. But if the conflict continues and the price of oil doubles, inflation could reach 7.25%. While Australia avoids a recession in all scenarios modelled by Treasury, inflation repressed are expected to slow economic growth. It's been revised to a sluggish 1.75% next year before rising again.
4: In other news, Britain's Deputy Prime Minister David Lammy has thrown his support behind Sir Keir Starmer as dozens of his MPs call on him to stand down. The BBC's Harry Farley has the latest.
8: Sir Keir Starmer, for now, is defiant. In a message to Cabinet, he said, "The country expects us to get on with governing. That is what I'm doing." He added the party has a process for challenging a leader and that has not been triggered. Under Labour's rules, a fifth of its MPs, currently 81, must nominate a candidate. More than 80 have called on Sir Keir to step down, but they disagree on who should replace him. At the same time, more than 100 Labour MPs have signed a statement saying this is no time for a leadership contest.
4: British media outlets are reporting that Sir Keir will meet Wednesday morning local time with Health Secretary Wes Streeting, one of the leading contenders to replace him. A senior diseases outbreak advisor to the World Health Organization says the WHO and countries involved are working around the clock in response to the hantavirus outbreak. There are now 9 confirmed cases from the MV Hondius, which set sail from Argentina last month. A Dutch hospital is quarantined.

0: and 12 staff members after samples from a hantavirus patient were handled without protocol. Dr. Aileen Marty, a senior advisor to the WHO's Global Outbreak Alert and Response Network, says that socio-economic factors also need to be considered.
1: To prevent the One Health issues that would happen, by that I mean not just the fact that there's rodent and humans involved, but also the fact that there is a socio and economic component to letting this thing go out of control that we simply cannot do.
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3: Morning fog patches across the south and east of the state. Partly cloudy in the south and northwest, but mostly sunny elsewhere. A mild day with light to moderate east to northeasterly winds and afternoon sea breezes. In Wangaratta, a mostly sunny day, a low of 4 and a maximum of 21. And in Warrnambool, similar, mostly sunny, 8 to 21.
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8: And welcome to Wednesday, wherever you are around this beautiful country of ours. Here for Trevor Chappell for another couple of weeks. Coming up soon, Kate Mead, ABC reporter, with the news that's setting up your Wednesday. Of course, still a lot of talk about last night's budget. And also the response to Peter Murphy's gambling inquiry, which was delivered over 1,000 days ago, I do believe, which was provided finally by the government yesterday. We'll talk about that and the reaction to it and take plenty of your calls as well on 1300 800 222, or your messages via SMS on 0437 774 774. But first, time to check in on how the markets are looking as we head into Wednesday. Good morning to Fiona Clark, independent financial market analyst. Hello, Fiona. Sorry, Fiona, I might help if I put you on the radio with me. Hello, how are you?
9: Good morning. I'm here now.
8: Oh, Butterfingers Leach couldn't press a button probably. How are you going? Oh, thank you for joining us. How are the markets shaping up on this Wednesday?
9: Well, I will say that the international financial markets seem to be completely ambivalent or agnostic towards the implications from the Australian budget. So there's no news or no talk on international commentary about what happened last night. So that is quite interesting. We do see a bit of a mixed performance in terms of markets in the US. So the Dow Jones is up 75 points or 0.2%, but the S&P 500 is down 31 points. That's 0.4% to 7,300. 182, and the Dow Jones is also down 1.25%. So a big fall there. That was the NASDAQ that was down 1.25, not the Dow. The Dow's actually up. In terms of key drivers, the main thing overnight in the US was the inflation number, the CPI, which came in as expected, but what's important about it is the expected number was still pretty terrible. So the year-on-year inflation number was 3.8%. That's up from 3.3%. And that underlying rate also rose to 2.8%. So that's well above the US Federal Reserve's target of 2%. So even though it was, you know, better than feared, it was still not a great number. So that's kind of been the main driver. We also saw oil prices higher overnight. So just looking at the oil price there, we've got... Sorry, I moved my screen and I've just lost it. So we've got the WTI up 4.5% to $102.53 a barrel, and Brent is also up 3.6% to $108 a barrel. So that was a key driver. And again, the US-Iran hostilities ramping up. So that has sort of had an impact. That has also had an impact on bond yields. The US 10-year bond yield's up 5 basis points to 4.46%. Apart from that, in terms of European markets, generally weaker. The Stock 600 was down 1%. The UK market down, well, just down a touch, actually. Germany was down 1.6% and France was down 1% as well. Now, I mentioned the oil price was quite a bit stronger overnight. Looking at the gold price, however, it was actually down 0.8%. And I don't have a figure for... Oh, sorry, let me just have a look what that came down to for this. The gold price came down to $4,699. I don't have the iron ore price just yet. But, yeah, a weaker night overall. In terms of things to look out for today, our futures are suggesting a weaker start to the day, unsurprisingly down 16 points. So it does look like we will open in negative territory.

0: However, there's a bit going on today. We've got consumer confidence, wages, which will be closely watched in terms of how the RBA might be expecting inflationary expectations to play out, and housing finance, and tonight in the US, PPI. So a lot going on. I'll just quickly on the currency. The Aussie dollar is a bit weaker overnight, down 0.2% to $72.36 an ounce.
1: Thank you, Fiona.
0: Pleasure.
1: Good to talk. 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
1: Good morning to you, and good morning to Kate Mead, ABC reporter, who comes in each morning to talk about what the news is shaping up like today. Hello, Kate.
3: Good morning, Francis.
1: Happy post-budget. Did you have a budget gathering last night? It was a budget party.
3: Can I be honest with you?
1: No one has those.
3: Yesterday was a big, big day, and I looked and I thought, you know what? There are analysts out there. There are people that are going that already have spent hours inside the lockup. Today they will be unpacking it, and that is their job to do that.
1: Yes.
3: I'm just going to give you a little snapshot, because today, doesn't matter where you go, on your phone, on your radio, on your screen, they will be unpacking that budget. And why that's important is so that you know how it's going to impact you in a big way or a little way. So winners and losers, just a tiny little snapshot from me this morning for you to keep an eye out. The first time buyers, there'll be some new tax rules for investors that are designed to reduce competition for established houses, making it easier for those first time buyers. The workers, 13 million people will benefit from a new $250 tax offset. This is for those in the 18 to 45,000 bracket there. Small business, we're looking at a $20,000 instant asset write-off, and Medicare patients, some huge funding for urgent care clinics and cheaper medicines coming your way there. The losers, right? So we had a lot of talk about this. Property investors, the wealthy, and trust holders, a new 30% minimum tax will be applied to some of those discretionary trusts and high value capital gains. The NDIS, the scheme faces $36.2 billion in cuts over 4 years. And welfare recipients, advocacy groups have noted that the new $250 tax relief only applies to workers, leaving those on job seeker behind. That is a 30-second, maybe even a minute 30 snapshot, which is not even a deep dive into it, but our analysis at the ABC are all over this for you today.
1: Yeah, it's a really significant budget with structural change on mind, which is going to have an impact, no doubt about it. And you can stay tuned to ABC Radio and across the ABC TV and online network to get all the response and try to understand how it's going to impact you as we get deeper and deeper into the weeds of the budget. And, of course, the budget reply coming up from Shadow Treasurer Tim Wilson. I think it's tomorrow that he does that. So that will also be interesting to see that response. On the same day that Jim Chalmers delivered his budget, a long-awaited report into the gambling industry and gambling advertising was finally delivered. So the Murphy Report, which was provided over 3 years ago, was sitting there, and the government was assessing it and talking to stakeholders, constantly telling people it was consulting. Funnily enough, it lands on budget day.
3: 1,000 days is the number, roughly, that we're looking at for the awaited response. They say in news and PR circles, if you want something buried, drop it on, say, a Good Friday, or drop it on Christmas Day and hope that no one will really pay too much attention. That's what's been accused of today. Big day, budget day. We'll just slide this under the radar and, you know, people will be too busy to pay any attention. Well, people are absolutely paying attention to what has come out of this. There were 31 recommendations there. Under the reform, what the government's looking at is gambling ads would be partially restricted, partially, on television and radio, with opt-out rules for online promotions and ban on putting ads in stadiums and on sports jumpers. Now, Anthony Albanese has said this is so that children don't grow up thinking sport and gambling are linked, but it also lets adults put a punt on if they want to. 31 recommendations was the call for comprehensive gambling to be banned, for online gambling. Sorry about my

0: picking that up a little bit there. Yeah, so now we react to that and people are reacting quite heavily. And heartbreakingly, and you will know more than I around this, it is those stories of people that have said, I lost $100,000, I lost relationships, I opted out and I was still getting the text messages, I was still getting, you know, popping up in my social media feeds and it didn't stop. So that will be around today as well.
1: It certainly will be. Tim Costello and the Alliance for Gambling Reform were livid at the fact that the report was dropped on Budget Day. They've been calling for the release of this report for 3 years, and it does seem like it's hard to avoid feeling that it was a cynical move to not give this particular report clear air to be discussed.
0: We talk about that word livid because when you jump on any news site today, for Australian news, it's one after the other of budget stories. Now, you have to really scroll through and dig around to find out these stories about this gambling reform, these recommendations, what is going to happen next. And that's the shame of it, because a lot of work went into putting this together and getting in front, and 1,000 days have passed. So we understand why that's feeling a little bit like that today.
1: So there'll be no doubt more reaction on that. Kate Mead is with us, ABC reporter here on ABC Radio Overnight, having a look at some of the news that's shaping up on this Wednesday. Country footy is doing it tough in parts around the country. Depending on what code you're into, I think there's a general story that country sports and football clubs having a tough time of making ends meet and aren't thriving the way they once did.
0: This is part joy, part, ooh, how do we solve this problem? Not good. Let me tell you about the Dennington Dogs based out of southwest Victoria.
1: Come on, Dogs.
0: They are an old club. They are a small, say, suburb or outer country area in a bigger, larger area. And they have lost their local pub, the Shamrock Pub, that is well known to locals. They've lost their general store, but there's a group of them and they will not let this club fold. This season is underway. They've played roughly 3 or 4 games. They're losing on average by about 300 a game, so 1,000 points all up.
1: Oh, that can't be a lot of fun.
0: It's doing tough. They're ringing around each week. Can we get a player? Can you put some boots on? Can you come help us out? Other clubs are folding, but it's the fight, I think, in these Dennington Dogs is the joy that I can see. I know country clubs are backbones of communities and you see them come and go. Do you know what I mean? In terms of that wave of when you get that group of people around them that says, we fight or we lose this club forever. They're up against it. They're up against clubs that have got all this cash. They're up against kids that don't want to play anymore. Everyone's facing the same type of thing around Australia. But what do you do? And that's what they're saying. That one of the assistant coaches says, if anyone's got any ideas, we are open for it. And I think it's something to, when I say it's part joy, part, you know, terrifying that we might be losing clubs or a club that I'm talking about today, but the joy and the fight. So this is what bands communities together. When something happens to a member of a footy club, who's the first person in a regional area to turn up with a casserole or do a little fundraiser or run around? Or when the fires come through, you know, the captain of the fire brigade might also be, you know, the runner or the trainer on the local football club. So we're watching out for the Dennington Dogs today. And it's just that reminder, if you've got a footy club that you know is doing it a bit tough, my old club's doing it a bit tough. I bought a membership this year.
1: Which club's that?
0: Simpson Football Club. I just thought, actually, I'll tell you what I thought. I thought Carlton were doing so terrible if I was going to support someone this year.
1: Well, that's a whole different kettle of fish.
0: Yeah. Now I don't know how I feel about all of it, but I thought I'd throw some money back into my own home club this year. And that was a way I could support them because I know they're doing it tough this year.
1: They've got more chance of doing well than Carlton.
0: And I think they are. Come on, Carlton, you're on our mind. I was out there yesterday, by the way.
1: Because Michael Voss, the coach of the Carlton Football Club, rather graciously, to give him his due, rather graciously resigned rather than wait for the axe to fall, and had some very reflective and sage words about what's been 5-year tenure for him as the coach of the Carlton Footy Club.
0: I've been to some media scrums in my life where a big pack of media will chase someone down. Yesterday there would have been 50-plus journos down there running after players, running after a coach, running after list managers, like all just chasing something, you know, a part of what does the club have to say. But, you know, come on, Carlton. I worked out yesterday, right? Sorry, and then I'll get going. But
1: you're in a, this is Kate Mead.

0: is a safe space for you right now. You can unload with us and share your pain. As a fellow football fan, you are amongst friends. Over to you.
1: If a child was born in the year 1995, the year that Carlton last won a grand final, they would be 35 years old this year.
0: Oh.
1: And they will have never known the greatness of this amazing club. So I put to the Carlton Football Club today, will we ever see this greatness again?
0: Kate, I'm a St Kilda fan, born in 1968, 2 years after their premiership win, which was 60 years ago. So I see your 1995 and I say, fooey to that.
1: Just once more
0: you
1: in my
0: poor,
1: lifetime.
0: Poor thing, you. Peter is in Royalston in Perth. Hello, Pete. Thanks for giving us a call.
2: Yes, good morning. Just with the, when you're commenting there about any suggestions, some of the local leagues in country WA, the young kids, sort of 15 to 18, are wearing gold shorts, which marks them that you cannot run, like the adult players can't run through them in the normal hip and shoulder and things like that.
0: So they're playing upper grade. They're playing sort of senior footy to fill out the teams, but they've got a different status.
2: Yeah, yeah, they've got a bit of, because they're basically making up the numbers, and some of them are bloody good, but it's just to so that it's not too rough on them, because otherwise no one's going to have a game.
1: That's
2: and
1: such
2: that's
1: a good
2: where
1: idea.
2: The opposition look at that and see, well, it's better to play these guys than not play at all. So
1: do they
2: maybe utilise that.
1: Are they putting any restrictions on those junior players in terms of, well, you're not allowed to play the junior game and then the senior, though? Like, are you...
2: Well, that's it. They don't have... Yeah, they don't get the both games.
1: Yeah, okay. Yeah. Still a great idea, though, right? It means that the kids can play safely and top up those numbers and keep a club alive.
0: What's your local club, Pete?
2: It's the Great Southern League in country WA around the Narrogin area.
0: Nice.
2: I'm living in Perth now, so I can't claim any local club, but the some of them, like even the bowling clubs, there's no one under 40 playing bowls sort of thing, and so that's where there's really, it's showing the age gaps and things like that.
0: Good on you, mate. Thank you for giving us a bit of a snapshot of what it's like over there for those local community football and sporting clubs.
1: Just thinking about what can we do? That's the question. You write it up on the board and then everyone has a go, right? That's all that can be done when it's getting to this point.
0: Kate Mead is with us, ABC reporter here on ABC Radio Overnight. It's very soon another Kate Burridge is going to join us, Professor of Linguistics at Monash University. Kate Mead, do you know what a libfix is?
1: Libfix.
0: Libfix?
1: Should I?
0: Well, it's whenever you sort of...
1: Oh, I get very nervous.
0: add a phrase to a particular word that signifies a meaning. So, like, you know, you say Vosgate.
1: Yes.
0: Or, you know...
1: Yes.
0: You know, or, you know, a crypto scam.
1: Yeah. Like,
0: you sort of add a prefix or a suffix to a word to create a cultural phenomena. We're going to talk to Kate Burridge about those and why they're so prevalent these days. That's a libfix. I didn't know that that's what it was called.
1: When it causes some type of outrage, right?
0: Yeah.
1: It's some type of something we all get talking about then.
0: Yeah.
1: Yeah.
0: Well, you've been a chocoholic.
1: Oh, yeah, I know.
0: So you had the holic on the end to denote that you're, you know...
1: Obsessed. With chocolate.
0: That's a libfix.
1: Yeah, okay. I did not know that. I go into the world with one more piece of knowledge. I thank you for that.
0: Well, Kate Burridge is... Join us to talk about this. And she's with us right now, a professor of linguistics at Monash University. How are you, Kate?
3: I'm well, thank you. And how are you doing?
0: We just learned something today, so we've already got something to thank you for. Well, let's start with the idea of a libfix. Why that phrase? Where did that come from?
3: It's simply a liberated affix. So we know there are affixes, there are prefixes and suffixes.
0: Yeah.
3: There are even infixes, so things that sort of shove inside words like Homer Simpson's edumacate, that m. is an infix. And there are even circumfixes. There are all sorts of fixes out there, but the libfix is a new thing. So these are new affixes that come about when you blend words. So you mentioned the aholic one. That was a very early libfix. So we had alcoholic. So that was alcohol plus ick. Then it meant something like, I don't know, pertaining to alcohol. And then people started, reinterpreted it as, I suppose, someone addicted to alcohol and then

0: people started blending it with workaholic, etc. And before you know it, you've got an aholic ending, if you like. So you can have a newsaholic or a golfaholic or an ice creamaholic. Or, so
1: Or
0: it's
1: a
0: functioning.
1: shopping-aholic?
0: A shopaholic, exactly. Yes.
1: Yeah.
0: Bookaholic, sleepaholic. You
1: I
0: can
1: can
0: do anything with
1: identify with a few of these.
2: aholic. Ticking a few of these boxes. And so we've got newer lib fixes happening today. I'm going to get you to go through a few of the contemporary ones that that the younger people are using. I mean, Bridezilla is one, isn't it? Like, you know, don't be a, Bridezilla is sort of taking the idea of a Godzilla and taking the wedding experience and, you know, a mashup of the two.
0: That's a good one, isn't it? That hasn't taken off quite yet. It's in the same spectacular way of the aholic, but that's been around since, you know, the mid 20th century. So that's had a bit more time to take off. So, but Zilla, I would watch that one. Yes, indeed.
2: Are there some others as well?
0: Oh, there are a lot because it comes about through blending, and blending is the kind of rock star word formation process of modern English. So that's where you, I mean, we've been blending words, pushing them together since at least the 1400s, but they're dull sort of blends like flush from flow and gush, and not terribly exciting blends. But these days we're just, well, it's the, you know, it's really taken off as a word formation process. So one that's, let's say, took off during the coronavirus. Remember, we had suddenly coronacation, where people weren't really, we couldn't take a vacation, so people just sat in their cars, as from my memory, and in their driveway.
2: Gee,
0: And
2: that's
0: so then you
2: grim.
1: Oh, isn't it grim?
2: That is
0: I know it was
2: grim.
0: very grim. And then you got drivecation and staycation,
2: Staycation, which is
0: and
2: just
0: I thought,
2: also grim.
0: oh, you just sort of treat home as a holiday. And I thought, oh, that's not, you know, that won't last. But actually now I see kidcation, where you have a kid-friendly vacation. I mean, you might still think of it as a kind of a, I don't know, Clayton's holiday, the holiday you're having when you're not really having holiday. But it's taking off that cation ending. So that's beginning to look like a suffix.
2: Okay, well, we're going to take some calls on this 1-300-800-222. Kate Mead, thank you for coming in. Kate Burrow, do you hang around? Because I want to talk to you more about these the lib fix and what people are saying these days when it comes to just, you know, mashing words together to derive a new meaning. We're going to do more of that in just a moment here on ABC Radio Overnight. Kate Burrow, Professor of Linguistics at Monash University, is with us, and we want your calls on those word hybrids that now are very much in vogue with the younger people like to use, but, you know, some of your old favourites too, include those as well. You can send them through on 0437 774 774. As you've got access to your phone and you want to send us an SMS, we'd love to hear from you. Before the latest news, though, here's the Monkees.

0: 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It's time for the latest ABC News.
1: Good morning, Natasha McFarlane with ABC News. The federal government says its major budget backflip will help 75,000 people buy their first home over the next decade. Political reporter Evelyn Manfield has more.
2: Treasurer Jim Chalmers says young Australians have been getting a raw deal, struggling to purchase their first home. So he's overhauling tax breaks for investors, despite the PM repeatedly ruling this out in the run-up to last year's election.
3: And these challenges will become more and more serious if we neglect them for longer.
2: If investors are already negatively gearing a property, they can continue to do so. So too those who buy a new build. The government is expecting property prices to still grow, but at a slower rate. The budget also includes a $250 yearly tax break for workers from 2028.
1: The budget also includes a new $250 tax offset that will be paid from 2028 onwards. It's expected to benefit 13 million workers in a move the government says will rebalance the tax system. It's set to cost the budget $6.4 billion. Meanwhile, Federal Greens leader Larissa Waters has described the budget as disappointing. She says the negative gearing and capital gains tax reforms don't go far enough.
4: No money for housing except for defence housing, no money for renters, and the property investor tax perks are largely intact. We see they've kept about 95% of the property investor tax perks on our calculations.
1: Turning to other news now, shots have been fired at a business in Melbourne's West. Police say the shots may have come from a vehicle and were fired at a business in Borax Square in Altona North yesterday evening, just after 5:30. No one was injured and police are asking for any witnesses or anyone with information to contact Crime Stoppers. The shooting follows another in the same shopping square earlier this year, where a man was shot twice in the arm by a gunman. Police have linked that incident to the illegal tobacco trade. Turning to news overseas, US President Donald Trump is on his way to China for the first time since 2017, where he will meet with his counterpart Xi Jinping. The leaders of the world's two largest economies are expected to discuss trade relations after months of hostility caused by Mr. Trump's tariff agenda. Mr. Trump has praised his relationship with President Xi while boarding Air Force One bound for Beijing. The US president says that the war in the Middle East, in particular in the Strait of Hormuz, will be a key agenda item.
5: Well, I think, number one, we're going to have a long talk about it. I think he's been relatively good, to be honest with you. You look at the blockade, no problem. They get a lot of their oil from that area. We've had no problem.
1: Britain's Prime Minister is clinging onto his job amid the resignation of four junior ministers, while more than 80 MPs are calling on him to go. But as Europe correspondent Catherine Diss reports, Keir Starmer has got the backing of more than 100 other members of his party.
6: Has anyone got the guts to challenge Keir Starmer?
7: After disastrous local council elections at the weekend, the Prime Minister Sir Keir Starmer is fighting for his political survival. At number 10 Downing Street, he faced his cabinet ministers while fronting a Labour caucus in open revolt. But with no declared challenger to his leadership, the Prime Minister is digging in and told his cabinet he's getting on with governing. After a revolving door of Conservative Prime Ministers during 14 years of rule, Labor promised it wouldn't do that. For now, Sir Keir is keeping his word, but he might not be able to for long.
1: And to sport, Carlton fans are bracing for another rebuild after AFL coach Michael Voss resigned yesterday following a dismal start to the season. Ethan Seidemann reports.
8: Michael Voss's time as senior coach of Carlton has come to an end, handing in his resignation with immediate effect. The Blues have only managed one win from their first 9 games and sit near the bottom of the AFL ladder. For supporters out on Lygon Street yesterday, it's just another setback.
9: I think it needs more than a new coach.
10: Well, I'm just really sad for him.

0: personally because he was such a good football player and his coaching career has not gone particularly well.
1: We're exhausted. We're tired. But, you know, we're true blue, so we're always hanging in there for them.
2: Assistant coach Josh Fraser has been appointed interim senior coach.
3: To the weather for the state, morning fog patches about the south and east, partly cloudy in the south and northwest, but mostly sunny elsewhere. For Melbourne, partly cloudy, a top today of 21. Tomorrow, sunny, also 21. Friday, sunny, a top of 22. Right now, it's 11 degrees in the city. 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
6: Hello, hope you're having a good start to your Wednesday. Back with Kate Burridge, Professor of Linguistics at Monash University, in a moment to talk about lib fixes. What's your favourite gate? I bet you've got one. Everything is a game.

0: It isn't it? Scandalgate, Watergate started it. But Watergate was actually a place. It was a building. And then we just took the gate and ran with it. Tom Ramage, I wonder if he's got a favourite gate. He's a forecaster of the Bureau of Meteorology, and he's here to tell us the weather. But first, we want to know about his favourite gate. Hello, Tom.
1: Good morning, Francis. How are you? Through the southeast, that low cloud and fog will lift, and we'll have dry and mostly sunny conditions, and that will continue also through to the end of the week. The high pressure system is extending right over the Bight to the west, and that is bringing persistent warm easterly winds to Western Australia. That's leading to nice blue skies and warmer than average temperatures. However, there are some higher fire dangers through the southwest of Western Australia. Our other main driver weather is an inland trough, which extends from western Queensland into northeastern South Australia. And this is bringing patchy rain and some hit and miss thunderstorms through parts of outback Australia near the South Australia, Queensland and Northern Territory border, as well as parts of central South Australia. And this patchy rain and thunderstorms is quite unseasonal for this part of the world. Later this week, though, the moisture from that trough will bring showers and isolated thunderstorms through eastern South Australia and western New South Wales before moving through Victoria heading into the weekend. Looking at our capitals for today, we'll start at Sydney. Sydney has showers and we're expecting fall between 3 to 15 millimetres with a maximum of 21 degrees. Up to Brisbane, we have showers easing this afternoon. 1 to 5 millimetres are expected with a top of 24. Darwin, partly cloudy with a slight chance of a shower during the afternoon and will reach a nice 34 degrees. Perth is mostly sunny and 25. Crossed another border, Adelaide, cloud clearing this morning and will reach 24 degrees. Melbourne, areas of thick fog, and we currently have the rogue weather alert, which I talked about earlier, and will reach a maximum of 21. Over to the Apple Isle, Hobart has cloud clearing and 18 degrees. And finally, back up to the nation's capital, Canberra, it will be partly cloudy and 18. Thank you, Francis.
0: Good on you, Tom. Thanks for that. We'll catch you again soon. Tom Ramage there at the Bureau of Meteorology with us here on ABC Overnights.
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0: close with the post-punk rock music scene.
1: No, but we'll take some calls here. If you've got one that we heard from Tom about Sandpapergate, which took the whole gate thing to ridiculous new lengths.
0: Yes. And as I think you said, the Watergate was called the mother of all gates. So
1: Gate? There must surely have been a gate somewhere where...
0: No, they were blended with Watergate, I think. It was the symbol for, I don't know, political scandal. And then, of course, there's no shortage of those. So we got, you know, a whole heap of gates, Diana Gate, Paper Gate, Buckingham Gate. And then there's a lot of, I don't know, jiggery pokery, hanky panky with the nipple gate and zipper gate. And do you remember Janet Jackson's little stunt in, I don't know, early 2000s?
1: I think it was called a costume malfunction, wasn't it? Or wardrobe malfunction.
0: That's right.
1: Yes, was it nipple gate?
0: Nipple gate, that's right.
1: 1-300-800-222 is the number to call. You can send through your SMS on 0437-774-774. This one from Anthony, who sent through a message saying, one of my pet hates is when people say, quote, in any way, shape or form. It seems so unnecessary. Surely the in any way includes shapes and forms.
0: Well, it's one of those little phrases we trot out to give us some breathing space. You might have a few of those. I've certainly got a few.
1: Well, I mean, we're heading into the land of corporate speak there where people say, you know, I will do A, B and C going forward. Well, you know, yes, going forward, because unless you have got your DeLorean and you've got your time machine, you're not going back. Everything you do is, by extension, going forward.
0: I know you've got to guard against it, don't you? Because, you know, before you know it, everyone in the room is starting to count how many times you say going forward, and it does something to everybody's neck hairs, except the person saying it, of course.
1: And this one from Wayne in Mildura in Victoria, a common one in usage at the moment is glamping.
0: Yes, that's a lovely example of a blend, so glamorous camping. And so if we get enough of those blended words like that, then you could imagine maybe, I don't know, would good amp take off? Well, it reminded me of one I was watching, or have been watching recently, and that's the feety. Do you remember there's graffiti, obviously, that's the source, but then you get the blend shoe feety. You know, that's where people throw shoes over overhead wires. And I thought, oh, will feety take off as an ending? And then I noticed the other day yarn feety, you know, when people, there's been like yarn bombing. So, you know, this is early days for feety, but it might be.
1: It might catch on. 1-300-800-222 if there's one that people you know use, a particular lib fix where they sort of blend the two words together to get to come up with one. Or you can send through an SMS on 0437-774-774. Kate Burridge is Professor of Linguistics at Monash University, who's with us now. Here's one that came through a little earlier. A weird one my nephew has been saying is ligma. L-I-G-M-A. I don't know what that is. Does that count? Is that a lib fix?
0: I've not encountered ligma before.
1: I don't know that one either. Maybe we're just behind the times on the new lingo.
0: Well, yes. I'll check it out, see if I can find.
1: How do the gatekeepers of the English language, when it comes to dictionaries and the word of the year and those sorts of things, is there a split in the camp around whether we should include these hybrid words because they or are they being embraced as just a contemporary evolution of language?
0: Oh, they've been

0: you know, there's a big sports event and people podium and they medal. And of course, medal then, as you pointed out, sort of collides with the other medal, which is a bit unfortunate.
1: Yeah, just stop it. I'm not having it. Silly people. Here's one that has come through. I make up words that I've heard and use it for fun. It's ricobound, a combination of ricochet and rebound.
0: Oh, nice.
1: Marty from Bonville is just making up his own words. And he's desperate to get it in that dictionary of yours.
0: Yes, that's good.
1: If you can have door, D-O-R-D, surely Marty can have ricobound.
0: Most certainly. And you could, you know, send it off to the Oxford Dictionary people or the Australian National Dictionary. You've just got to get other people to take it off, you know, but maybe it'll take off after today. Who knows?
1: Are there any specifically Australian ones that that don't sort of fly overseas, that we don't have the people from overseas, when they hear them, go, what are you talking about?
0: Just the ones, all the ones I can think of, because they often have an internet basis.
1: Yes.
0: You know, a sort of global. There are some that are, I'm just trying to think of the Mc prefix, you know, but McJobs, this was blended
1: yes.
0: with McDonald's, so they were disparaging expressions like McJobs, you know, sort of stimulating low-paid jobs.
1: Yeah, McJobs. The other one that I think would probably fit that that moniker would be Cozzy Lives.
0: Yes.
1: The cost of living we just reduced to during, you know, I can't go out tonight, I've got no money, you know, Cozzy Lives.
0: It's certainly, it fits, you know, our shortening, but that was more British English, I think. I don't think it was originally here.
1: I'm trying to claim it.
0: Yeah, I think I'm right in that. Yes, and it's sort of died now, hasn't it? It didn't really fit in the usual pattern for Australian shortenings. It was a tricky one. I'm trying to think there was another one too around that same time. Come on, brain. Anyway, it'll pop up as soon as I stop thinking about it.
1: 0437 774 774. If you've got one of those words that you want to share with Kate Burridge, Professor of Linguistics at Monash University, Wayno has sent one through. He says, fugly. We used to use the word fugly a lot.
0: Yes, that's a nice blend, isn't it? That's right. And most of these blends, you know, I gave you the example of flush, which was, you know, flash and gush, so splinters of two words, whereas these days the blending process normally keeps one of the words intact, like fugly. So you've got ugly there, that's and some of them are really clever. They're total overlaps. So during COVID times, we had a lot of these blended words. People had nothing better to do than sit home and blend words. But there was COVIDiot, for example, which kept
1: yes.
0: COVID and idiot intact. They're very, very clever.
1: Here's another one that's been sent through by Ian from Brulee. He says, voluntold, ordered to do something by management that is voluntary. So you've been voluntold.
0: Yes, I've forgotten about that one. That's a good one. Oh, I just thought of one that we do that I think, well, we took off with this process, and that was the, you know, the chino one. So the mugachino, frothachino.
1: Baby chino.
0: Babino chino. Skinny chino, yes. That's slightly different. They're not blended ones, I suppose, because we've just reanalyzed cappuccino as cup of chino, I suppose, or something like that. But you know, I mean, that was around the world, but I think it really took off down under.
1: Oh, we're so
0: the
1: proud.
0: Coffee culture.
1: So proud that we did that. Good to talk to you, Kate. Great to hang out. We'll do it again soon.
0: My pleasure. Thank you.
1: Kate Burridge, Professor of Linguistics, having fun with words here on ABC Radio Overnight. Francis Leach here for a little while longer as your Wednesday gets underway, sitting in for Trevor Chappell for the next couple of weeks. Renee Geyer.

the late, wonderful Rene Geyer. Oh, I needed my maracas. Just to shimmy along to that this morning. Perfect way to start your Wednesday. Say I love you here on ABC Radio Overnights. Thank you for all your messages and phone calls this morning. It's been a lot of fun. Volunteering, says Peter from Coolbelup in West Australia. Volunteering. So we have voluntold, but volunteering. Is that sort of volunteering and going on a holiday? Maybe. Yeah, doing both. Doing a bit of work, a bit of volunteering, do a bit of touring. I get you, Pete. Good work. Thank you for that. I worked it out for myself in the end. Have a great Wednesday. News up soon. I'll leave you with the Rumpy Band. Catch you tomorrow.

0: getting some red dirt under your wheels to start your Wednesday. Warrumpy Band there from their wonderful album Big Name No Blanket from about 1984. And Blackfella here on ABC Radio. Time for the news.
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2: Good morning, Natasha McFarlane with ABC News. Treasurer Jim Chalmers is defending an overhaul of tax perks for property investors, despite the changes representing a broken election commitment. Political reporter Romy Stevens has more.
3: The Prime Minister repeatedly ruled out changes to negative gearing and the capital gains tax discount during last year's election campaign. But Labor has now unveiled a major shake-up to the property investor tax perks. Treasurer Jim Chalmers acknowledges the government has come to a different view, but says the changes address intergenerational unfairness.
4: If we continue to kick the can down the road on some of these difficult policy changes, which have been ignored in our tax system and our housing market for too long, then that would make life harder and lock more Australians out.
3: The government expects the tax reforms to move 75,000 properties from the hands of investors to homeowners.
2: Shadow Treasurer

0: security allowance to deal with threats to judges. The request for more than $2,500 towards security follows a similar scheme in South Australia, but Ms Kilkenny said it was not appropriate in the current fiscal environment.
1: Three people have blown up an ATM at the Queen Victoria Market in Melbourne. Police say the group used explosives to access the cash point on Victoria Street at about 2:45 this morning, then fled on foot. Officers found one man a short time later on nearby Peel Street and took him to hospital and will interview him later today. And to sport, former Carlton coach Michael Voss says he's not sure what the future holds following

0: It's about putting the football club first. The
1: club's always going to be bigger than the individual, and I'll always maintain that.
0: Voss will take some time away from the game as Carlton works on a shortlist for a head coach. That responsibility will now fall to Josh Fraser, who assumes the role in an interim capacity. His first opportunity to get Carlton's season back on track is just days away, when the Blues face off against the Western Bulldogs at Docklands Stadium on Saturday night.
2: To the weather for the state, morning fog patches about the south and east, partly cloudy in the south and northwest, but mostly sunny elsewhere. A mild day with light to moderate east and northeasterly winds and afternoon sea breezes. For Melbourne, partly cloudy with light winds, a top today of 21 degrees. Tomorrow, sunny, also 21. Friday, sunny as well, 22. Saturday, a shower or two, 21. Right now, it's 11 degrees in the city. 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
3: Good morning, welcome to AM. I'm Melissa Clark in Canberra, coming to you from Ngunnawal country and acknowledging other custodians. A crackdown on tax breaks for property investors and family trusts are among the key measures unveiled in last night's federal budget. The reforms will fund fresh tax cuts for workers, but represent a broken election promise. As the Shadow Treasurer vows the Coalition will repeal the changes if elected, Treasurer Jim Chalmers says it's the right time for reform. Political reporter Sarah Tomevska has more.
4: We give a call to the Treasurer.
5: Yeah.
6: Speaker, this is the most important and ambitious budget in decades.
7: After months of speculation, Jim Chalmers' fifth budget still managed to deliver some surprises.
6: Tonight we choose the hard road of reform, not the path of least resistance.
7: Tackling investors to deliver more equitable housing. From next July, negative gearing will only apply to new builds, and investors will only be able to deduct rental loss from property-based income rather than their wages. The other big change is to capital gains tax, the tax break on profits made when selling an asset like property or shares. The current 50% discount will be scrapped, and instead, from next July, the tax will apply to the profits minus inflation at a minimum 30% tax rate. Here's economist Chris Richardson.
8: In the broad, there are good and much needed changes here. I'm just not convinced that they are sufficient.
7: The changes are projected to help 75,000 first home buyers enter the market and curb house price growth by 2%. But they also represent a broken election promise. Jim Chalmers says it's a risk Labor was willing to take.
9: I think people will be most focused on the positive change that we're making in the tax system and in the housing market.
7: Another key plank of Labor's tax package, taxing family trusts at a minimum 30% rate, though primary producers will be exempt. The combined tax package is expected to raise $77 billion in revenue over the decade. Shadow Treasurer Tim Wilson says the opposition won't support the reforms.
10: At the end of the day, the government has put forward a budget that's about broken promises, higher taxes, lower living standards, and fewer homes.
7: But the Coalition will support a new tax cut for workers. A permanent tax offset of $250 will kick in from July 2028 and an instant tax deduction of $1,000 from next year. Labor says it means Australians will keep more of what they earn. Here's the Shadow Treasurer again.
10: Let's be realistic. Every time the government puts forward a measure like that, it's outstripped by inflation.
7: In the broader sense, the economic picture is being complicated by war in the Middle East. While the budget's benefiting from higher gas prices at the moment, the downside risk of a protracted conflict is significant. Under a worst-case scenario, inflation could peak at 7% this year, driving up unemployment and eating away at wages. Government debt is still on track to exceed $1 trillion next year, though Labor says it's found $64 billion in savings.
3: Sarah Tomevska with that report. Now, those changes to tax breaks used by property investors are dominating discussions on the budget this morning. Advocacy groups and unions have welcomed the government tackling housing affordability and availability, which has long been unaddressed. But it's not been without pushback. Isabel Masali reports.
11: In the lead up to this budget, the Australian Council of Social Service issued this plea.
2: saying tax breaks are helping

0: Property investors get further ahead and outcompete renters seeking to buy their first home. Now CEO Cassandra Goldie is celebrating.
1: Big reforms. Oh, I just got to say it tonight. I'm delighted to see us move on those property tax breaks. Let's do it. And trusts as well.
0: The property tax reforms also get a warm welcome from Melinda Salento, the Chief Executive of the Committee for Economic Development of Australia. She's confident it'll allow more Australians to buy their own home.
2: We actually backed similar measures way back in 2019, to be honest. I think what the government's done is sensible in terms of acknowledging the signals it wants to send. It's grandfathering, it's focusing on making sure that we continue to support the supply of housing. And that's really important because for so long what we've seen is measures that have actually continued to boost demand for housing in order to get people into the market. And what we really need to do is see the supply of housing picked up.
0: But there are alarm bells ringing for Mike Zorbas, the CEO of the Property Council.
3: These housing tax hikes are a big roll of the dice at a time of rising building material and borrowing costs. They're a big roll of the dice that I hope is successful in creating new homes. But our previous modelling suggests not.
0: With the cost of living putting pressure on many Australians, there was some hope for relief in this budget. And for 13 million working Australians, that comes in the form of a permanent $250 tax offset, though it won't start until 2027-28. Australian Council of Trade Unions President Michelle O'Neill says it's an important move.
4: Workers are still, you know, 4.5% behind where they were, their wages, than in 2021. So we've got more catching up to do. The good thing about the $250 tax offset, it really does advantage lower paid workers because it's a more significant part of your wage, the lower paid you are. So we think that's a clever measure. And combined with the tax cuts and also the ability to claim back the $1,000, all of this makes a difference.
0: Innes Willicks disagrees. He's the CEO of the Australian Industry Group.
5: The income tax changes don't shift the dial. They're not structural reform.
0: And in the face of global economic challenges, the group is concerned this budget fails to make the changes needed to help businesses.
5: Look, we think this budget could have done more overall, and the government recognises tough times ahead. It might have worked as a budget 3 months ago, but we worry about the year ahead.
6: Australian Industry Group CEO Innes Willicks ending that report by Isabel Massali. Now, overseas, US President Donald Trump is on his way to Beijing to meet with Chinese President Xi Jinping for a high-stakes visit. But it's set to be overshadowed by the continuing stalemate between the US and Iran. The historic summit between two of the world's most powerful men is the first to happen in nearly a decade when President Trump last visited China. North America correspondent Lauren Day is in Washington. She joined me a short time ago. Lauren, this will be an historic summit between the two leaders. What can we expect?
7: Yeah, Mel, this is a long time coming, and obviously this summit was delayed by the Iran war, and now it's set to be dominated by the Iran war. When the visit was floated last year, the focus was always going to be on maintaining the trade truce after that messy battle that we saw over tariffs, and trade will still be on the agenda, but the war is the more pressing issue now. And it's really given Xi Jinping a new source of leverage. Obviously, China is a close ally of Iran, and that's led some people to speculate about whether or not they could play a role as peace broker. We did hear from Donald Trump a short time ago, and he dismissed that claim. He said he didn't need any help to end the war, that the US would win it one way or another. But another interesting point is that the US also needs its rare earth minerals from China to rebuild those depleted weapons stockpiles that we've seen throughout the conflict. The other key item on the agenda will likely be Taiwan, and there's a lot of nervousness around how that will go, given just how delicate the diplomacy and the language is around the US policy on Taiwan. And obviously, Donald Trump is not known for his delicate use of language, so there are a lot of concerns about what he might end up saying about the US policy on Taiwan. On the whole, though, some experts are saying that we should temper our expectations about exactly what might be achieved. We spoke with former diplomat Anya Manuel from the Aspen Strategy Group. Here's what she told us earlier.
8: There'll be some announcement on soybeans and on Boeing purchases, but relatively small. And then there's a new addition about a nascent track one dialogue with the Chinese on AI. So that's one really positive thing to come out of this. But overall, I think expectations are low.
6: Anya Manuel from the Aspen Strategy Group. So, Lauren, this is all happening as Americans are really feeling the economic pain from this war. So what are the domestic considerations here for Donald Trump?
7: Yeah, that's right. We actually had an updated cost on the war today from the Pentagon. They're now saying that it's cost $29 billion so far, and some experts say that it's probably much higher than that. But we also heard today about just how much pain is being felt by Americans. The inflation figures came out today, and inflation has jumped 3.8%, which is the fastest rise since May 2023. Now, that's largely driven by energy prices, but also groceries are up 3%, rent is up by more than 3%, and airfares are up by more than 20%. So people are really feeling this.
6: Lauren Day there, and that's Early AM for today. I'm Melissa Clark. It's 6:15.
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10: G'day, Angus Furley here with the Rural Report, and today on the show, farming groups have welcomed a federal government decision to exempt farmers from the changes to the way trusts are taxed. And at a state level, you hear from the VFF about the Victorian government's failure to meet pest control targets. The weather today, partly cloudy and 23 in the northwest, Bendigo sunny and 20, Horsham partly cloudy and 21, 21 as well for Hamilton and Warrnambool on a mostly sunny day. Australia's peak farming body has welcomed a carve-out that will see primary production income exempt from a new 30% flat tax on trusts announced in the federal budget last night. However, farmers and environmentalists are concerned about cuts to projects tackling weeds and pests at the Department of Agriculture. Josh Becker reports.
11: Treasurer Jim Chalmers has proclaimed this as the most important and ambitious budget in decades. And this budget includes some significant changes for farmers. NFF CEO Mike Guerin says he was pleased to see a carve-out for primary producers when it comes to a new 30% tax on trusts.
12: A story of two halves for Australian agriculture and producers across Australia. The budget firstly providing tax certainty for farmers, which has been a key ask and a critical ask from National Farmers Federation for the months leading into this. Farming fundamentally in Australia is a family business, and being able to transfer assets from generation to generation and not be caught by debilitating taxes around trusts and capital gains is critical to not losing farming in its current state over the next generation. And that was delivered tonight. So an enormous acknowledgement for that to the Treasurer of Australia, listening to agriculture, working with the National Farmers Federation. That certainty is an enormous weight off the shoulders of thousands of families around Australia. That said, on the other side, some really tough cuts. We're very concerned about cuts to regional infrastructure. On the way into the budget, we saw the canning of inland rail, for example, a nation-building project, cuts to connectivity, and indeed to the Department of Agriculture, Fisheries and Forestry, being the other half in the significant disappointment in tonight's budget.
11: You mentioned some concerns in the budget papers around cuts to some of the programs within the Agricultural Department. What are some of the specifics there?
12: Yes, I'm still trying to get across the detail, but there has been a significant cut to the Department of Agriculture, Fisheries and Forestry. We would argue it was already underfunded. From a quick look so far, some really important things around pests and weeds, around biosecurity, around not extending the cost recovery export imposition that's coming on to family farms and on agriculture and on the 30th of June 2027. Those are some of the things we're seeing coming through in a budget that has made some pretty savage cuts to the department we rely on in areas that we believe we need investment. Pests and weeds remain a significant challenge for Australia. Biosecurity, if we get it wrong and we allow something in, we could spend generations regretting it. So to see that funding, in some cases only held rather than lifted, and other cases cut, really concerning and something we'll be taking up with the government tomorrow.
11: Georgina Ryan is a solicitor based in regional New South Wales, working mostly with large-scale family farms and also small businesses. And she says these are big changes and there are still some unanswered

0: questions.
1: Primary production income from farms is going to be exempted from that 30% tax. So on the one hand, I guess that's good news. What's not clear is where you've got farms that might actually be held by family trusts, and there are a lot of farms that are held by family trusts. What that does for the capital gains that's being taxed when a farm is sold, how that's going to work, it's hard to know. There's also a lot of farmers out there that have other sources of income, whether it's from having renewable energy projects on their farms, whether it's from having, say, farm stays, wineries. That sort of income, it would seem that that's not going to be exempt and will be subject to that 30% tax. So, yeah, it is going to be sort of fairly complicated, I would think.
0: Jack Goff is CEO of the Invasive Species Council. He's concerned that calls for additional funding for rabbit biocontrol programs have not been fulfilled in this budget.
2: And we really do need that development of a new biocontrol. There's a proposal that the CSIRO have put together to do that work, to get the new biocontrol. And we've been saying to the government, this needs to be a priority. I can't see in the budget papers that that has been specifically funded, which is disappointing.
3: That was Jack Goff from the Invasive Species Council, ending that report from Josh Becker and Fiona Broom. 21 past 6 on the Raw Report. And staying on pest control, the state government has admitted it will fall hundreds of thousands of hectares short of its pest control targets. Contained within last week's state budget papers, the government says it will fall 300,000 hectares short of areas controlled for animals like deer, rabbit and pigs, and 100,000 hectares short on fox, wild dog and feral cat control. Peter Starr, acting president of the Victorian Farmers Federation and a farmer near Tlangata, says that's not good enough.
4: I just think this has been on the cards for a long time now. I think basically they ceased doing aerial baiting back in October 24. Basically they then, with the wild dog management in the northwest, they stopped it. They've basically altered the roles of the wild dog controllers in Gippsland and the northeast. So they've gradually been rolling back the funding for a while now. And, you know, it's disappointing that it's got to that. You know, you look at rabbit control. Here we were not that long ago, they had this award-winning Victorian Rabbit Action Network, and you know, basically everywhere you go now there's rabbits running everywhere, and it's just it's a big failure on behalf of the Victorian government.
3: A few points I'll pick up on there, Peter. As you said, as we understand, aerial baiting hasn't happened since late 2024. Why is that?
4: Oh, look, it's probably a combination of things. Probably budgetary-wise, I think most years there's something like about $500,000 put aside to do the aerial baiting program. At the other side, there's the internal pressure. You know, what are they aerial baiting? They're aerial baiting their so-called precious dingoes. And the reality is that they just don't want to head down that track. It's the backlash from the minorities that are banging on the door that are basically saying you can't do that.
3: And you said that the role of those wild dog controllers has also changed. From what you understand, how has that role changed?
4: Well, they've basically changed from being wild dog controllers to, vertebrate pest managers. So they're responsible for the management of pigs and other sort of animals, that foxes, vertebrate pest animals that, are invasive onto farms. You know, the pig side of things, there was a lot of work being done on the pigs from Parks Victoria, but, you know, we had massive cutbacks in Parks Victoria probably 12 months ago. And so, the staff from the parks were just not there to do the job. Yeah, you've got these bleeding hearts that are just so much the pro-dingo. You know, the reality is a lot of us realise that they're embedded in the biodiversity section within the Environment Department, the means of a lot are being sacrificed to the will of a minority.
3: Within the budget papers, where it's clearly outlined that these targets aren't expected to be met, there are numerous references to saying that is due to the impacts of bushfire. Is that reasonable?
4: Look, we appreciate that it's been a big bushfire season, but at the same time, it's not the first one we've ever had. And to be honest, Angus, in a way, it's a bit of a cop-out.
3: And I suppose we're talking on the control side of things, but on the other side of the coin, if the control isn't happening to the extent that it's been planned to, what is the impact for people like yourself and fellow farmers dealing with some of these pests?
4: Oh, well, you know, the impact of it is, you know, from my part, you're just going to see more wild dog activity. And, you know, from everyone else, it's just, you're basically just going to have increased pest animal interference. There's just going to be more dogs, more foxes, more pigs, more rabbits, and yeah, just nothing done to be done about it. Not a lot of funding to help, and basically then a big onus put back on the landholder to deal with it himself.
3: Will the VFF be pushing to make pest control an election issue?
4: Yeah, most definitely, Angus. I think, yeah, very much at the forefront of our election wish list.
3: That was Acting President of the Victorian Farmers Federation, Peter Starr. And in a statement, a spokesperson for the Environment Department said, "We use every available opportunity to undertake our pest management work, with works focused on areas most impacted."
5: This is the Rural Report.

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1: Let's talk grain markets now. I'm joined by Nick Crundall, Chief Executive at MarketCheck. Morning, Nick.
2: Morning. Thanks for having me.
1: Nick, let's touch on something first up that only came out a few hours ago. That's the latest US Ag Department's supply and demand forecast. What did it tell us?
2: It was a very bullish report, which would be good news for a lot of growers around Australia. They forecast the US is going to have one of the smallest crops they've had in about 50 years. That was primarily because the hard red winter crop around Kansas has been particularly bad, which wasn't new. Everyone knew that, but the US was very pessimistic on yield forecasting. And so all the offshore markets overnight went up significantly.
1: Smallest crop in 50 years, that is significant.
2: Yeah, well, it is just the US. The hard red crop is typically around 20 million tonnes. They're forecasting, I don't have the exact figure on the top of my head, to be down 6 or 7 million tonnes. Around the world, if you look at Russia and Europe and places like that, production does look quite stable. We are expecting a pretty big crop in some of those major exporting countries, but right here and now, all the headlines are drawing towards that US crop, which is in dire straits.
1: And I guess we'll wait and see how that flows through. But as we stand, Nick, current pricing for, well, Western Victoria or delivered Victoria?
2: Yeah, so the prices have actually been getting hit recently because of the rain that we've got on the forecast, which is good news overall. But this should give the price a bit of a boost. So ASA PW into Geelong, Melbourne will likely be 380 again, maybe a little bit higher. Barley is going to be 350 to 360. Lentils up near 700 and canola well over 800. So prices are returning back to where probably the highest level we've seen in a few months.
1: Yeah, so that's improvements right across the board.
2: Yeah, exactly. So we'll see how this rain goes, but it could be a nice combination for growers where we've got a bullish offshore market and some rain hitting the gauges, which will give them a chance to improve the prospects a little bit.
1: And are those stronger prices and also, as you said, things looking up for this season, they're drawing out some of those old season stocks?
2: They are, yeah. So we'll see a continuing sort of flow of old season stocks because the reason to keep carrying those stocks is diminishing if your crop's obviously getting better that's sitting in the ground. So we're expecting quite a bit of old crop to sort of come to market, but we'll also likely see growers start to look at doing some

0: Days, have we seen that happen yet, or it's still too early?
1: Still too early. We typically see the volumes in new crop sales sort of hit more so June, July. So we'll only see the sort of people who are the most active pre-harvest do anything now, just because the rally is such an opportunity.
2: In southwest Victoria, a notorious Ballarat pedophile has been sentenced over further historic offending. Charlotte Wilkes reports.
3: 81-year-old Ballarat man Rex Walter Ryan appeared via video link into the magistrate's court yesterday, pleading guilty to a charge of historic indecent assault. The Ballarat court heard how in 1978, the then 34-year-old teacher inappropriately touched a young student while at a school in Redan. Mr. Ryan is currently serving a nearly four-year jail sentence for similar crimes. The 81-year-old was yesterday sentenced to 6 months in prison, serve alongside his current jail sentence. He will remain on the sex offender register for life.
2: The head of a National Alliance of Rural Healthcare Providers says the budget fails to address

0: that the budget did not solve.
1: All these urban programs, they're fantastic. Medicare bulk billing, you know, urgent care clinics, but most of those are in urban centres, and the persistent gaps in access to services and workforce remain unaddressed in this budget.
0: Regional welfare advocates say the federal budget has failed to properly support Australians on the lowest incomes, despite new tax changes and a $250 work tax offset. Community industry group CEO Nikki Sloan says the payment will have minimal impact for most Australians. She says the budget once again overlooked people doing it the toughest.
2: We really think this budget would have benefited if it had addressed the critical shortage of money going to people on JobSeeker and Youth Allowance. They're the people on the lowest incomes. They're the people who are doing it toughest, and that's where we would like to have seen some further investment.
0: Farming and agriculture workers hit by the ongoing drought in the southwest are being offered employment opportunities through a state government funded program. The Corangamite and Glenelg Hopkins catchment management authorities are seeking applicants for the program this winter. Conditions in parts of the southwest region remain dry despite some recent rainfall. Corangamite CMA Chief Executive Officer Amber Clark says the program offers a range of work, including pest and weed control.
3: Potentially people who work in farm-associated businesses where there's been a downturn in business and perhaps the hours have been reduced or they may have even lost their job. So that's really where our program can come in to help support with additional income.
0: The first planned burns for the Grampians National Park since the 2024-25 bushfires will take place today. Coco Veldkamp reports.
4: The Department of Energy, Environment and Climate Action says firefighters will burn 148 hectares to reduce the risk of bushfire to the township of Dunkeld, which has more than 8,000 hectares of native forest. It says there's still a bushfire risk in the area that needs to be reduced. The bushfire will be ignited over 2 days with aerial support, with firefighters monitoring in the following days. The department says it's worked closely with biodiversity specialists to make sure the burns have the smallest possible impact on wildlife and plants.
0: And Maryborough residents will head to Spring Street today to

0: away from the Shires.
1: And now to the weather. Partly cloudy with areas of thick fog in the morning, mainly in the south. Warrnambool and Port Ferry, thick fog and a top today of 21 degrees. Colac and Portland, thick fog and a top of 20. Hamilton and Maryborough, mostly sunny and 21 degrees. Ballarat, mostly sunny and a top of 19.
2: Is his alter ego. And option four for Marilyn, which is Hold Me Now. You sticking with that, Marilyn? Chris from Lawrence, number four. Hold Me Now. It's Johnny Logan. And there's this, a question for Minister King. We're going to talk to Catherine King after 8.30 this morning. Is the federal money still available for the Western Highway duplication, Ararat to Buanga, for this financial year? I will ask, but my understanding is that that federal money is there, has been there the whole way along, ready to go once work can commence. I don't think that's changed at all. But I will double check this morning. Once in my life for Billy, Mad Mick for Wagon Wheel, Neen for Stevie Wonder. I think I'm up to date. Wagon Wheel, Darius Rucker, Stevie Wonder for Once in My Life, Deacon Blue, Real Gone Kid, and Hold Me Now, Johnny Logan, the anniversary track options. Travel, traffic and weather, and then we're going to talk about housing and sustainable housing, because Sustainable House Day is coming up in a little while. 1300 303 468 and 0467 842 722. It's on this weekend. There are local houses you can go and have a look at. If you're heading to the station this morning, Ballarat Line has coaches still in the mix. Coaches until Bacchus Marsh, and then the trains into the city. No extra disruptions in the system. Geelong Warrnambool trains still have coaches. Evening trains for the Geelong line, and some service changes on the Warrnambool line. So check the V-Line website. There's nothing extra which is listed in there this morning. And if you're on the Bendigo line, the 6:20 out of Eagle Hawk started at Bendigo from 6:30. So other than that, there's nothing else there to be aware of. There are a couple of other notifications about coaches, evening coaches for the Bendigo line. So lots of work going on the train system. Now, if you're on the highway for this morning, Ararat through to Beaufort and on to Ballarat from Horsham all the way through, looks pretty good. Out of Melton, it's actually quite slow, fairly quickly out of Melton, a little slower than normally, although it does clear by Leakes Road. Maybe a breakdown. Doesn't show me that there's an accident or any other collision in that area. A good run onto the Deer Park bypass. The Ring Road's okay. The Westgate looks like a pretty clear run. The Balti merge is the first sign of real traffic once you get over the bridge and in towards the city. Slow from Hoppers Crossing to Williams Landing. It starts to ease through Laverton, and is a good run from Laverton North. Around the Ring Road at Geelong and west to Warrnambool, all looks to be okay. Warrnambool to Portland looks pretty quiet, actually, at the moment. All the other major roads, including the Midland Highway, look like they're travelling pretty well without incident or accident at this point of the morning.

0: potentially installing a battery and running your home off the kind of electricity that makes your home more sustainable as well.
1: Okay.
0: So those are the three key things. And then, of course, the other thing is making sure it's not leaky. And one of the problems with older houses is often they've got lots of leaks and the air is hot and cold going in and out of the house when you don't want it to.
1: Yeah, indeed. And I was quite intrigued when I was looking through some of the local houses that are on that are open this weekend. Some of them are new builds and some of them are older buildings that have been retrofitted. And a couple of them look like they've had substantial work done for the retrofit.
0: Yeah, sometimes a retrofit can be as much, if not more, work, and certainly more thinking about how to take an old building and turn it into something that's going to work. But there are some really key principles when you do that, and sealing it up and making sure the insulation and the thermal, what we call the thermal envelope, is improved, is actually the first thing that you do. But, you know, we can do this in homes that are just like what I consider to be fairly run-of-the-mill 1970s, 1980s, three-bedroom brick.

0: you know, nice warm drapes, or thinking about growing a tree outside your westerly wall to protect you from the sun, right through to doing those things that are very sort of, you know, high-tech level, thinking about retrofitting double glazing or putting in new double glazed windows, and thinking about, you know, a solar passive house or a passive house design where the whole house is sealed up so well that you have to put in a mechanical ventilation system to keep it the air fresh inside. So that's a very high-end kind of sustainable house.
1: It's not always expensive to actually improve the efficiency of your house, from what you've just said, Helen.
0: It doesn't have to be expensive. There are some things that people can do that are really practical. I mean, even if you're renting, there are some things that you can do. But I do think that people see that payback in the investment. So by sealing up your house, even by putting ceiling and wall insulation in, you can save a lot of money on your energy bills. Because what happens when you're heating a home that hasn't been well sealed or well wrapped is that you're losing all of the heat that you're paying for. So if, say, in the middle of winter, you're trying to heat up your home in the morning, starting from a really cold temperature, you're pumping a lot of energy in, you're going to be losing all of that heat and all of that money out the window, literally. So what we see is there's a really quick payback time on some of these investments. And in Victoria, there are also some grant rebates that people can get to help them make some of these upgrades and changes.
1: We have an old Victorian, and there were some windows where the timber, it had just got to the point where they, not only did they leak, but the timber was starting to rot in key places. So we replaced them with double glazed windows. And they were very big windows because it's an old house, so they did cost a bit, but geez, it's made an instant difference.
0: Yeah, it's quite astounding, isn't it? I think if you live in a cold climate, and I've lived in a cold climate for 25 years, and in the middle of winter you go up to the window and you just touch the window, even before you touch the glass, if it's a thin window, you can feel the cold just radiating off the window. So, you know, there's things you can do, and, you know, you're lucky to be able to do that kind of replacement install. People who are in really cold houses and don't have that option, you can buy some plastic sheeting, for example, that you stick over the window frame and you seal it on with a hairdryer, and it will have that same impact. Not as good as what you've got, but it'll certainly take the sort of really biting cold out of that window pane. People can stick bubble wrap on their windows, and that actually can have the same effect, or just some really good solid curtains. So there's ways of doing it, but for everything that you need to do, there's the sort of the more budget end and the sort of higher end of the spectrum.
1: Tell me about the passive house, because there is a passive house which is for people to have a look at Ascot this weekend. So the principles of passive house, I mean, that's kind of the gold standard.
0: Yeah, it is. Passive house is a concept that comes from Germany, and this is a certified passive house, so that means that it's actually met the standard that is set by the Passive House Association. And what they've done is build a building that's based on that solar passive design, but then they've ensured that it's got what we call an airtight construction, so triple glazing, heat recovery ventilation system. And what happens is that you end up being in control of the internal air temperature of the home pretty much all the way through the year. So what it means is that these houses need very, very little heating and cooling, you know, from the split system or whatever heating system that you're using. They don't actually need a lot of that. And they have something that's like a machine that actually makes sure that the air inside the house is switching out with the air outside the house so that you get enough fresh air in the house to keep the home healthy. But you end up controlling that so that you know when the air's coming in, you know what's going out, and you can actually maintain the temperature inside the house. And when you go into a passive house, it's a very different sensory experience. They're often very quiet homes because of the double glazing. Mm. They feel very peaceful. But, you know, they are the sort of, you're right, they're sort of the top end of how to build a sustainable house. You can get a lot of the benefits of a passive house without necessarily going to that extent, just by doing the other things that we talked about.
1: So the passive house in our patch is at Ascot, which is one of the ones people can visit. So I need to ask you, if people want to go and see some of these houses, what's involved?
0: Well, so on Sustainable House Day, which is this coming Sunday, if you go to sustainablehouseday.com and you can buy an all-day pass, which is

0: $15 per person, and that'll get you access to as many houses as you can get to on the day. And you can go onto the website and you can add the houses to your tour. So book yourself a house tour, and then you can actually go and visit a whole range of different houses, right from things that have been, you know, heritage listed retrofits right through to passive houses. So the tickets are on sale at the moment. Some of the tours have already sold out because they're incredibly popular. So I would encourage people to get on and book a tour as soon as they can. And then, yeah, and what people do is they open up their homes, they'll run a tour around the home and show you around the home, and then provide you with the opportunity to ask lots of questions. And we find it's a really powerful way for people to be introduced to some of the ideas around home sustainability, or to get some advice about what they might be able to do to their own home. And it's a really lovely opportunity to be able to ask questions that you might not feel like you can ask in other places, because what you're often doing is learning from the people who've done it themselves, and they'll share, you know, they'll share their successes, but they'll also share their challenges and some of their mistakes too.
1: Nice to chat, Helen. Thank you for your time. I'll give you the website so people can go and have a look.
0: Thanks so much. Lovely to talk to you.
1: That's Helen Oakey, the CEO of Renew, and the website. You only have to search for Sustainable House Day 2026, and you'll find it through one of the search engines. But it is sustainablehouseday.com. And then if you just click down, if you scroll down when you're looking at open homes for 2026, pick the state, and then you can have a look and see through the list. Some really quite incredible buildings, and a few that have been retrofitted, older buildings. So if you're interested in energy efficiency and trying to make your house a bit more comfortable, you might get a few ideas, even just from having a look at the website, but especially if you're able to go and visit some of the properties.
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1: 1300 303 468 and 0467 842 722. Wayne from Alfred, thank you. Got your correction. Stevie Wonder for Cocky and for John. Stevie Wonder for Tim. Hold me now for John. For once in my life for Brian. That's Stevie Wonder. Sarge entitled River for once in my life. Wagon Wheel for Chantel in Port Macquarie. It's a bit closer than I thought it was going to be. Hold me now for Kevin. Wagon Wheel for Peter. Wagon Wheel for Pete and Carol. Got that. Sustainable also means ethically manufactured and recyclable, i.e. solar panels and electric batteries. This is another SMS. Option two, please, which is Stevie Wonder. Righty, I think we've got our anniversary track winner. I haven't seen any votes for Deacon Blue, as I've been keeping an eye on things. So, Scottish singer Lorraine McIntosh from Deacon Blue. Real Gone Kid, 1964, born on this day, no votes, out of the running. Stevie Wonder, born on this day in 1950. Darius Rucker, born in 1966. Johnny Logan, Australian-Irish singer, songwriter, guitarist, who won Eurovision twice, was born on this day in 1954. Hold Me Now with, I think, five votes. Wagon Wheel with seven. Stevie Wonder out in front this morning with 12.

0: Stevie Wonder, our successful anniversary track for this morning. It was born on this day in 1950. Let's get to the front pages of the papers and other newsy stuff. Caitlin Bewley, good morning.
1: Good morning, Steve.
0: How are you?
1: I'm good. How are you?
0: I'm all right. What are you doing here?
1: Oh, you know.
0: You know, usually when the others come in and do this segment, they have newspapers spread across the desk in front of you. You don't.
1: I'm new age.
0: You have.
1: I'm digital
0: your,
1: age.
0: You have your laptop.
1: I do.
0: It's not the same, really, is it?
1: Oh, I mean,
0: reading a paper on a laptop.
1: Oh,
0: you started in newspapers.
1: Yeah, I know.
0: You started with the rustle of paper as you're changing.
1: I know,
0: you
1: but
0: know,
1: then
0: the
1: I
0: layout. The whole
1: yeah, thing. But when I got in, I realised we don't have the Herald Sun, and it kind of threw everything out.
0: No, it's all we use digitally now. We don't have the paper version of it anymore. So.
1: Yeah.
0: All right. Where are we starting?
1: I've got the Ballarat Courier in front of me here. The article headline is $100 million electric truck charging hub planned, and that's a 67-hectare Boral quarry site in Miners Rest, which could become a spot for electric freight to be charged, a charging hub.
0: Right, okay, the old quarry.
1: Yep. Mm-hmm.
0: So, and that's out of the budget, or is that just another thing?
1: No, this is just another thing. They've spoken to Michael Poulton and Resi Ventures and Energy's Charles Rendings about this development, and that's $100 million
0: development.
1: Truck charging hub near the Western Freeway.
0: I don't think it's too far from the sale yards either. I'm just thinking where that spot is. So, yeah. All right. So that's front page of the Courier. Next up.
1: Yep. In the Standard, there's an article about gas projects off Southwest Coast. So that's a gas project off Port Campbell.
0: Mm-hmm.
1: The approval was waiting for production license called the Amplitude Energy's Annie Gasfield Project. So last Friday, the work is set to start in 2028.
0: Okay.
1: For that gas project.
0: Mm-hmm.
1: Weekly Times, front page of the Weekly Times has an article about a couple of footy leagues, the Bendigo and Ovens and Murray players wanting to contribute to a statewide mental health round. There's also an article in the Herald Sun from one of the Weekly Times reporters pushing for this to happen and the importance of a mental health round in football and the benefit a community football club has.
0: Of being involved
1: in a mental health round.
0: Right, yeah.
1: And then the last one I've got here is the Herald Sun, and the front page is Michael Voss resigning from the Carlton Blues. This weekend's game, or tonight's game, will be his final game for the Blues.
0: Right. You've successfully avoided mentioning the federal budget.
1: Well, yeah. I thought, there's a lot happening. I'm sure people don't want to hear me talk about the budget.
0: Well, no, there's a lot of other stuff that's also going on, and we're getting a lot of budget news. So, righty-o. Thank you, Caitlin.
1: Thanks, Steve.
0: Caitlin Bewley, who's producing the program this morning on ABC Ballarat and on ABC Southwest Victoria. We will get a bit of a reaction, a local reaction to the budget straight after the news. We'll have a chat with the chair of the Southwest Alliance.

An overhaul of property investor taxes and a tax offset for Australian workers among the big items in last night's federal budget. A bid for Victorian magistrates to be given more money for home security knocked back, and a nurse from regional Victoria facing deportation due to her son's developmental delay. This is ABC News. Good morning. I'm Natasha McFarlane. Treasurer Jim Chalmers is defending an overhaul of

0: tax perks for property investors, despite the changes representing a broken election commitment. Political reporter Romy Stevens has more.
1: The Prime Minister repeatedly ruled out changes to negative gearing and the capital gains tax discount during last year's election campaign, but Labor has now unveiled a major shake-up to the property investor tax perks. Treasurer Jim Chalmers acknowledges the government has come to a different view, but says the changes address intergenerational unfairness.
2: If we continue to kick the can down the road on some of these difficult policy changes, which have been ignored in our tax system and our housing market for too long, then that would make life harder and lock more Australians out.
1: The government expects the tax reforms to move 75,000 properties from the hands of investors to homeowners.
0: The opposition is pushing back on Labor's overhaul to investor incentives and criticising the government for its broken promise. Here's political reporter Evelyn Manfield.
3: Shadow Treasurer Tim Wilson is pointing to the government's own figures that show its restrictions on negative gearing and its new capital gains tax policy will reduce the number of homes being built by 35,000 over a decade.
4: We won't be supporting those because, by the government's own admission, it will lead to fewer homes being built.
3: The government argues it's using other measures to try and boost supply. The opposition says it will back the $250 tax offset for workers that'll begin in 2028.
0: Meanwhile, a Victorian real estate agent has warned the federal tax reforms could hit Victoria harder than other states, given its existing land tax burden and pro-renter laws. Marshall White Real Estate's John Buongiorno says Victoria is already a different proposition for investors.
5: I think the Victorians are a separate case to the rest of Australia in terms of we've already had our own nuances down here in terms of being the highest tax state when it comes to property, as well as massive changes to landlord and tenant rules and regulations, which have been a further deterrent to investment in the state.
0: Turning to other news, three people have used explosives to steal from an ATM at the Queen Victoria Market in Melbourne's CBD. Police are investigating the arson and theft on Victoria Street shortly before 3 o'clock this morning. Officers found one of the men on nearby Peel Street shortly afterwards. He was taken to hospital under police guard and will be interviewed later today. Victoria Police spokesperson Catherine McLeod has told 774 ABC Melbourne they're still trying to work out what the explosive was.
6: Well, it's pretty early in the investigation, but what we do know is that some kind of explosive was used to gain access to the ATM, but what that explosive is, that'll form part of our investigation.
0: An elderly man is in hospital with life-threatening injuries after being struck by a car in Melbourne's north yesterday evening. Emergency crews were called to the intersection of Shankland Boulevard and Nicholson Crescent in Meadow Heights just before 6 o'clock. The driver stopped at the scene and is assisting police with their inquiries while investigations into the collision continue. Shots have been fired at a tobacco shop in Melbourne's west. Police say it appears a drive-by shooting happened yesterday in Borax Square in Altona North just after 5:30. It comes 2 months after a cafe in the same shopping square was targeted in another shooting, where a man outside the cafe was shot in the arm. Police say they're still trying to understand whether yesterday's shooting is linked to any other incidents. A bid for Victorian magistrates to be given more than $2,500 towards home security has been knocked back by the state government. Here's state political reporter Richard Willingham.
7: A rise in threats towards magistrates prompted an independent panel to recommend Victorian judges be given a new security allowance, in line with South Australia, which gives magistrates a set-up payment of $1,600 plus an annual $1,000 allowance. The Attorney General said the current security regime was adequate and the extra payments were not appropriate in the fiscal environment. Ms Kilkenny also rejected a bid for an extra 2 weeks of annual leave for magistrates over concerns that it would create an even greater backlog of cases on the court.
0: To news overseas, US President Donald Trump is on his way to Beijing for a high-stakes meeting with Chinese President Xi Jinping. North America correspondent Lauren Day has the details.
8: The highly anticipated summit between the two leaders was delayed because of the war in Iran and is widely expected to be overshadowed by it. China is a close ally of Iran, leading to speculation they could be called upon to help broker a peace deal. Donald Trump has dismissed that suggestion.
9: I don't think we need any help with Iran. We'll win it one way or the other. We'll win it peacefully or otherwise.
8: With his standing weakened both domestically and internationally from the war, President Trump will be hoping to discuss trade and is bringing with him more than a dozen big-name CEOs, including Apple's Tim Cook and Tesla CEO Elon Musk.

0: Britain's Prime Minister is fighting for his political survival as more than 80 MPs call on him to go and four junior ministers resign. As Europe correspondent Catherine Diss reports, more than 100 other Labor members are backing Keir Starmer to stay.
1: The Prime Minister, Sir Keir Starmer, fronted his cabinet ministers at No. 10 Downing Street as he clings on to power after disastrous local elections. With no declared challenger to his leadership, Sir Keir told his cabinet he's going nowhere and is getting on with governing. It's less than 2 years since he swept his party to victory in a landslide. But his popularity plunge has been fuelled by a cost of living crisis, policy backflips and a lack of clear direction. But what really damaged him was his appointment of Lord Peter Mandelson as the UK's ambassador to Washington, knowing he had links to the late convicted sex offender Jeffrey Epstein.
0: The Eurovision Song Contest is off to a tense start in Vienna, with the first semi-final featuring Israel, whose attendance prompted five countries to boycott over the Gaza war. During Israel's performance, shouts of "Stop the genocide" could be heard from the crowd, but there are also loud cheers. The Israeli government denies that its war in Gaza constitutes a genocide. Meanwhile, British singer Boy George has featured in San Marino's song as a guest singer. A regional Victorian emergency department nurse is pleading for ministerial intervention as her family faces deportation. Anna McGuinness reports.
2: Kristen Das and her young family in Bendigo are facing a deportation deadline at the end of May. Their bid for permanent residency was refused due to their six-year-old son's developmental delay, which the Home Affairs Department says will significantly cost the Australian community. Ms. Das is a registered nurse and her husband is a qualified chef, but their visas are subject to the health requirement. She is making a final plea for the Immigration Minister to intervene.
3: If not on humanitarian grounds, look at the skills that we have built up and brought here.
2: The department says it can't comment on individual cases.
0: In finance, the Australian share market is expected to open flat on the first day of trade following the federal budget. Analysts say most of the details had already been factored in, resulting in the ASX lagging behind other markets in recent weeks. The Dow Jones has finished up 0.1%, but the S&P 500 has lost almost 0.2%, and the Nasdaq is down 0.7%. Brent crude is 3% higher to $107 a barrel, as hopes of a resolution in the Middle East fade. Gold is slightly lower at $4,714 an ounce, and the Australian dollar is buying 72.4 US cents. And now with sport, here's Mark Adenall.
4: Outgoing Carlton coach Michael Voss says he feels positive about the future of the Blues despite his decision to step away from the AFL club. The 50-year-old's decision comes following a tough run of results over recent seasons, including seven straight losses this season. Voss says his decision is about putting the club first.
5: What's important for this playing group is that they create their own version of what they want that to look like. What's their version of Carlton that they want to create and acknowledge the history and the DNA of this great club, and but, you know, create your own.
4: Assistant coach Josh Fraser has been appointed Carlton's interim senior coach. Meanwhile, Carlton's head of list management, Nick Austin, has also departed after more than 5 years in the role. Opening batter Travis Head has been dismissed for a duck as his Sunrisers Hyderabad lost to the Gujarat Titans by 82 runs in cricket's Indian Premier League. Batting first, the Titans made 5 for 168 from their 20 overs and then bowled out the Sunrisers for just 86 runs in the 15th over.
0: To the weather for the state, morning fog patches about the south and east, partly cloudy in the south and northwest, but mostly sunny elsewhere. For Melbourne, partly cloudy with light winds and heading for a top of 21 degrees. Tomorrow, sunny, also 21. Friday, sunny as well, 22. Saturday, a shower or two, 21. Right now it's 10 degrees in the city. 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
7: It's Brad from Transport Victoria. Some foggy conditions once again in some areas around the listing areas. So dry today's conditions. Keep a safe distance between you and the vehicle in front and keep those low beams on. If you're inbound to the Western Freeway, it's a slow run. Starting just after Melton up towards Caroline Springs, past those inbound entry ramps, clear run onto the bypass, Emity Ring Road and down to the Westgate Freeway from there. The city end of the Westgate Freeway. Fairly slow going after an earlier two-car nose to tail just after the Balti, still being cleared by emergency emergency services. Further back, fairly foggy conditions around Werribee, Hoppers Crossing and Laverton. A slow run for the Princes Freeway Melbourne bound. Delays starting just after Snides Road up towards Corroy Creek Road. Okay, further back around Avalon Airport, Geelong Ring Road clear. The Midland Highway looking good between Ballarat and Geelong. No major troubles for the Hamilton Highway, nor the Princes Highway. It's running fairly well too, from Portland right through to Geelong. Oh, the train service changes continue on the Ballarat, Ararat to Mirrabooka lines, with coaches replacing evening trains on the Geelong line. Check out the V-Line website, allow extra travel time in both directions.
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9: 11 and a half past seven. Good morning, Steve Martin here. ABC Ballarat, ABC Southwest Victoria. Jeremy is away for a couple of days, yesterday, today and tomorrow. So you are with us. We're about to have a chat with the Southwest Alliance of Councils. Councillor Dennis Heslin, the Mayor of the Southern Grampians Shire, is the chair of that council collective. So we will have a chat with Dennis Heslin and find out what the overall reaction is to last night's federal budget, and just see what has been gained, what was wanted, and perhaps hasn't quite come through yet. So that's coming up in a moment. There's a couple of SMSs in response to the budget that have popped in on our text system. $250 is the tax offset in 2 years' time per year. That'll be a magnificent boost to savings for $1 million house, says that SMS. At the same time, Mark sent me this. Morning, Steve. Re-negative gearing. Best promise broken. However, it doesn't go far enough. It should have been dropped on all houses, along with the scrapping of stamp duties and first-home buyer's grant. This will bring house prices down and increase affordability, says Mark. So, effectively, getting governments out of the housing market is what Mark's putting forward should have been done. 1300 303 468 and 0467 842 722. 19 in Ballarat today, 17 for Daylesford, 20 for Colac, 21 degrees for Mirrabooka, Ararat, Stawell and Hamilton, 22 for Mortlake, Portland 20, Warrnambool 21. Partly cloudy, some areas of thick fog in the morning, mainly in the south, light winds becoming northeasterly up to 25 k's, then light in the late afternoon. If you're off to Melbourne today, 21. If you're heading to Geelong, 19. 20 around Bendigo, 21 for Horsham, if you're heading in any of those directions. Similar sorts of weather again tomorrow. Partly cloudy, some morning fog in the southeast. Slight chance of shower in the northwest, but dry elsewhere is the forecast. Light winds becoming northeasterly up to 25 k's and temperatures around that 20 degree range again tomorrow. Low 20s on Friday, partly cloudy, medium chance of showers in the west, slight chance elsewhere, north-northeasterlies. And on Saturday, cloudy with a very high chance of showers, northerlies at 30 k's, and temperatures into the high teens, about 17 to 19 degrees is the expected top. We'll talk to the Bureau after the 7:30 news.
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9: 14 past seven. If you've been keeping an eye on the reaction to the budget, if you watch the Treasurer hand the budget down, you would know that there was a lot of discussion about housing and negative gearing and capital gains tax all leading up to and during the budget. It's also been a fair bit of the reaction. Councillor Dennis Heslin is the Southern Grampians Shire Mayor, and he's also our guest this morning as the Chair of the Southwest Regional Alliance of Councils. Dennis Heslin, good morning.
10: Good morning, Steve.
9: What did you make of the budget? What are the key bits for you? I notice housing and population growth is something that Southwest Alliance has been looking at.
10: Yeah, that's right. It's certainly been a big 7 days of budgets, state, local and federal. Mm. But I guess the changes to negative gearing is obviously going to be a big one right across the country, and that will certainly impact regional areas as well.
9: Do you think it will have much of an effect, in like as in people looking to new builds rather than investing in existing housing?

0: in property construction across the country. So it's an industry government's obviously keen to protect. But my fear is that once we see established properties that are tenanted go on the market, if they're purchased by owner-occupiers, which is great for their opportunity, but it's one less investment property that's in the pool. And rural areas don't replace investment stock overnight. There was a, not within our area, but an area just to the north of us, attracted a new business employing 200 people. Again, on the surface, that's wonderful. But their property, their rental market went up by 60% overnight.
1: So the cost of rentals went up 60%.
0: Yeah, and to the point where you just can't get them. So that's why when we look at the bigger picture, that's why making these incentives for new home builds, attracting business into regional areas, to give incentive to someone to build these properties. And if they are new home builds, then they will attract investors more so than I think established properties will attract. So I think it will have an impact. But again, we don't have the crystal ball.
1: Yeah, and I guess for some regional areas as well, rental availability, the numbers have been very low of late. There hasn't been a lot of rental properties available, particularly in the southwest. I think Warrnambool was quite low for a while. So is there a risk in that sort of area for us?
0: Oh, absolutely. It's, we want to attract new business into our areas, but the one thing a new business will look at, they might look and say, okay, well, we're currently based in Geelong. It's costing us X to run this business in a large city, but almost metro Melbourne. If we do move out into a regional area, what's our work pool look like? And what's the prospect for a new work pool to come into the area and have somewhere to live? I know in our shire, Southern Grampians, about 6 months ago, I had a look and there were two properties available for rent.
1: Is that all?
0: In the entire shire, and not being disrespectful to the soul of these properties, they weren't nice looking properties. So that when we have short term contracts, and one thing a lot of people do in rural and regional areas is they try before they buy. I know my sister's recently done it in Portland. She rented for 12 months just to see whether she liked the area, didn't know the area at all, and then purchased a property. So if we don't have those opportunities, even from a rental point of view, it's going to be really difficult to attract new people to the area. And with that, if we get population, you eventually get the things that you need.
1: So this policy, this funding announcement from the Treasurer last night, if it may well suit the city areas, the big metropolitan areas, but not so much some of our rural communities.
0: That's right. I mean, Victoria has a lot of challenges already as far as a place to invest in property, with their land tax being one of them. And, it's a challenge investing in property in Victoria as opposed to other states. We need to be doing things not to discourage that, and certainly in rural areas where just the slightest bit of change can have a massive impact.
1: Yeah. We're talking with Councillor Dennis Heslin, the Southern Grampianshire Mayor, but also the Chair of the Southwest Victoria Alliance. Dennis, what about transport, roads? I mean, that's always a big topic of conversation for us, roads funding, federal assistance grants, those sorts of things. Was there stuff in there for local councils?
0: Well, there was a lot of... Well, I'll start with the transport. There were a lot of figures thrown in the air in regards to transport. Whether any of that filters into our areas is yet to be seen. Certainly the $3.8 billion going to the suburban rail loop won't have too much of an impact for those of us in the southwest. Transport, we don't need a lot. Our connectivity in some of these rural areas is really poor. I mean, accessing into health providers, education providers, with 3.8, you could take a couple of commas out of that and that's all we'd need. In regards to roads, look, our roads are pretty poor.

0: in rural Victoria. I mean, that goes without saying, it's been an issue for quite a number of years. The cost of bitumen's increased by 50% over the last 5 months. So even if you maintain the dollar commitment as you have in previous years, you're actually providing less.
1: So you get less in the way of repairs. I mean, some of this, and this is where, because we've had the state budget, now the federal budget, there is intersection between funding for

0: various roads comes from state or from federal, but the overall picture is still, there's not much in there for us.
1: No, that's right. And I you know, going back to last week with the state budget, I mean, the you know, the $1 billion commitment to roads was, I think, $23 million more than the previous year. But as I said, with the increased costs, it was, they've actually committed to provide less and works. Mm.
0: So, Dennis, can I just ask, were you expecting much out of either the state or federal budget? Given the state of the overall economy, what's going on in the wider world and how it's affecting us, as someone in local government and you're looking at the costs on the ground that local councils are faced with, were you actually expecting much overall, or are you a bit disappointed?
1: Oh, look, I'm a realist. We probably weren't expecting too much, to be honest. I mean, you know, we're ready to partner with any level of government to deliver projects to help drive long-term growth, and we're not looking for any special favours. We're always hopeful that we'll get something that what we determine to be fair, and that's just equitable, you know, to where we are and who we are. And I mean, a strong regional, or not just in Victoria, but if we have strong regions, I mean, it just ensures that we have a strong national economy. Mm. But even working through our own budgets at local government level, as all councils are doing at the moment, you know, you look at the spreadsheet and we're being asked to do more with less. And it's a real challenge. So, I don't want to offer too much sympathy to other governments, but I know the challenges that they're faced with as well. But it really does filter right down to the people.
0: Yeah.
1: You know, the mums and dads are the ones that are going to feel it.
0: I do have to say, you do sound a bit disappointed with it all. Or perhaps a little frustrated with it all. Maybe that's a better way of describing it.
1: There's moments where anger comes into it as well. But, I mean, you can't lose faith. I mean, we're trying to enhance our transport connectivity in the regions. And then I learned a couple of weeks ago that just to make a subtle change to a bus route in Geelong took 4 years to achieve. And as our CEO pointed out to councillors yesterday, you know, some of these funding, you know, ideas that you have, even when you're shovel ready and ready to go, they can even take 8 years. So, I mean, we can't lose hope, and you can be angry for a minute, but you just got to get on with it, and you've got to just keep trying. And that's what we do. Another thing from last night, there were $750 million announced for thriving suburbs and growing regions programs. Again, that's great, until we know what the breakdown is between suburbs in metro and regions. We can determine whether it's good or not. But,
0: yeah.
1: But in the previous year, there was $400 million made available for regional precincts and partnerships programs. So that $400 million, without digging too deep, I don't see that exists anymore.
0: Yeah,
1: So even if we split that 750 down the middle between metro and regional, well, there's really no change.
0: Yeah.
1: But on the surface, it looks like 750, you know, has been created, but maybe it hasn't.
0: It's going to take a few days to work out what is and is not in there in the entirety. Dennis, I'm going to have to leave it there, but thanks for your time this morning. Appreciate it.
1: Steve, thank you.
0: Councillor Dennis Heslin, Southern Grampianshire Mayor, but having a chat to us as the Chair of the Southwest Victoria Alliance. It's made up by Warrnambool, Corangamite, Moyne, Southern Grampians and Glenelgshire Councils. And just a bit of reaction to the federal budget, what was and what was not in there. There's a lot being said about the approach to housing, trying to make it more affordable for younger generations to get into housing. Bit of a double-edged sword for us from what Dennis Heslin had to say. Four and a half minutes to the next news coming up at 7:30. ABC Ballarat, ABC Southwest Victoria.

0: buildings at a cost to ratepayers and reimbursed by VicRoads. But VicRoads told the council in April last year the funding would change to a transaction-based model from July. David Hendrickson says he hopes the decision will be in favour of a permanent office and not an agency.
1: So I've been a property that will house the trucks and house the vehicles for inspection out of all weather, and it's on the B-dub road, so any heavy traffic coming into town can be on legal roads. There's a weigh bridge not far away from it, so the trucks can be weighed and have a full office at Murrurra away from the shires.
0: And now to the weather. Warrnambool and Port Ferry, thick fog this morning and heading for a top of 21 degrees. Colac and Portland, thick fog and 20. Hamilton and Maryborough are mostly sunny today and a top of 21. And Ballarat, mostly sunny and a top of 19 degrees today. 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
3: Off to the Weather Bureau in just a moment. I'll run through travel and traffic for you as well. Just a couple of SMSs in relation to our chat with the Mayor of Southern Grampians in his role with the Southwest Victoria Alliance and housing. There's one that came in from Stephen Bamber. It says, Albanese has property that's safe using negative gearing, but any young person wanting to create wealth for their future won't be investing in housing to negative gear. Unless it's a new build, no aspiration. I don't understand what the difference would be, because I don't have an investment property. I haven't ever done that. So I don't understand why it would be different with a new build than an existing house. What the difference would be, I would say it's just same money going in a different direction, doing the same thing. Mind you, there are also plenty of other ways to create wealth rather than buying houses. And that's the point of another SMS that came in. How or why did the house become the wealth builder rather than a place to live? Housing market built on supply and demand. Why allow overseas buyers to compete against Australians in Australia for houses? Says another SMS. So it's interesting that the house becomes the wealth builder. We will get to a little bit of that later on this morning. Catherine King, the federal member for Ballarat and federal minister, is going to be joining us after 8:30 for a run through to outline the government's case for the budget that was presented last night. Now, just before we get to the Weather Bureau, trains all look to be about the same as they were earlier. There's no extra disruptions on the Ballarat line, and for the Geelong and Warrnambool services, also no extra disruptions. There are coaches in the mix, however. The Bendigo line also has some coaches, so all those details are on the line. On the Western Highway at the city end, slow out of Melton down until the Leakes Road interchange. It eases after that, and an okay run onto the Deer Park bypass. It's slow as you join, but it frees up getting down to the Ring Road. The Ring Road's okay. The start of the West Gate's pretty good. Over the bridge now has some moderate congestion that starts on the bridge and continues all the way in towards the city. And for the Princes Freeway at the city end, Hoppers Crossing, Williams Landing, the slowest, some moderate to slow congestion there. Eases by Laverton North. West to Warrnambool looks to be okay, and further west to Portland's all right. Midland Highway is travelling pretty well as well. Christy Johnson is our forecaster at the Weather Bureau. Christy, good morning.
4: Good morning, Steve.
3: Let's talk weather. Thick fog in the southwest, allegedly.
4: Yes, there is. In fact, there's quite a lot of fog. Warrnambool and Portland, well, Warrnambool's still in fog. It looks like maybe it's just trying to come out at the moment, but has seen very thick fog for the last couple of hours. Portland had some earlier. It's got some slightly higher clouds that's come over now and lifted that fog itself. But looks like there's quite extensive fog extending from sort of Mortlake through Colac, Cressy, and right through to sort of the Bellarine Peninsula and the Melbourne area. So not too much further north. So Ballarat clear this morning. It's been a little bit, looks like maybe a few patches up towards sort of the Grampians might see a few patches there. But yes, quite a lot of fog around this morning. Obviously that will clear up. It might take a little while to clear up, particularly because we've got a bit of high cloud that's pushing in over the top of it. So while over sort of higher cloud can actually make it less likely that fog forms, once the fog's formed, it can actually stop the sun from getting through to burn it off quite as quickly as it might otherwise. So it could be a bit foggy for much of the morning. But then once that clears up, we should see plenty of sunshine through the day. As I say, a bit of this high cloud coming in should be quite thin and wispy for much of the time. So it probably still feels sunny through it, but might thicken up. Okay.

0: occasionally. And top temperatures mostly close to the 20-degree mark. We're heading for a top of 19 for Ballarat, 20 for Colac and Portland, 21 for Ararat, Stawell, Maryborough and Warrnambool, also 21 at Port Ferry, Caston and Hamilton, 22 at Mortlake, just 18 for Cape Otway today.
1: Rightio. What's coming over the next few days, Christy?
0: Look, probably similar conditions tomorrow. I think we'll see a fair bit of fog around tomorrow and maximum temperatures very similar to today. By Friday, we'll probably see a little bit more cloud coming in, perhaps a little bit more wind as the next weather system approaches, so a bit less chance of some fog, but still looking at temperatures up into the low 20s. Really, it's probably into Saturday that we'll see those showers developing. A slight chance something gets to the western border late Friday, but it's probably more into Saturday that we'll see that next weather system moving across. It's a trough. It's actually really a northwest cloud band dragging moisture down from the tropics right across the country. So that will bring showers across Saturday and Sunday, and then potentially, or it looks like it clears to the east on Monday, maybe a few showers lingering, particularly near the coast, and perhaps another front sort of sliding across Tassie, keeping some showers going into Tuesday as well. So very settled in the short term. From sort of Saturday onwards, we're looking a lot more showery.
1: Rightio. Christy, I've got a SMS from Tim at Notook, says, can't see more than 50 metres in Notook. So the fog's still pretty thick there by the sound of that.
0: Yep, definitely. Take care if you're out and about on the roads because it could be pretty thick.
1: Yeah. Thanks, Christy. Have a good day.
0: You too. Thanks, Steve.
1: Christy Johnson, our forecaster at the Weather Bureau. 19 minutes to the news at 8.
2: From Hamilton to Maryborough and across the southwest coast, this is ABC Ballarat and Southwest Victoria.
1: 1300 303 468 and 0467 842 722. Andrew Ballarat says, Steve, unfortunately with new builds there are areas that are less attractive from a land value point of view, and that's where the overall value comes from, is Andrew's take on whether it's worthwhile investing in new builds rather than existing property. I wonder how much that applies, though, if you're looking at, you know, 10, 20 years of owning a rental property as such, or if you're looking for that quick hit of the increase in land value that you often get in the city areas. So I guess that depends. So thank you, Andrew, for adding that in. There's also this, the Ballarat Historical Society's annual Spielvogel Oration is on this evening, 7 o'clock, at the Ballarat North Community Centre, which I think, and the SMS didn't fully come through, I think that's at 702 Walker Street, but the Ballarat North Community Centre, 7 o'clock tonight for the Historical Society's annual Spielvogel Oration this evening. Now, on ABC Ballarat, every few weeks we catch up with Julie Stevens, who's the Coordinator of Community Engagement and Partnerships, but she joins us to talk about what's on at the Ballarat Libraries. Julie, good morning. Welcome.
3: Thank you, Steve. Good morning.
1: We've got a bit to talk about on the list you've brought in today. Do we start with the Heritage Festival?
3: Yeah, let's start there.
1: Okay.
3: I wanted to share with everyone just a couple of things that the libraries are contributing to this year's Ballarat Heritage Festival, which I'm sure, as we all know, is a really big and enjoyable festival every year. The theme this year is Ballarat Revealed, Hidden Histories. So as part of that, we are going to be showcasing some of the more rarely seen items from our heritage collections. And the first one is an exhibition that's on currently down at the Ballarat Library. It's called Hidden Histories, The Photography of Bond Strange.
1: Who or what is Bond Strange?
3: Who or what is Bond Strange? Mm. So Bond Strange, given name at birth, Myrtle Sorensen, and Strange is her husband's name that she took when she married. Bond is a nickname, and if anyone is listening who knows how that arrived, I would love to know because I've done some research and I haven't been able to figure that part out.
1: Okay.
3: So the exhibition is the photography of Mrs. Bond Strange. Mm-hmm. She was a founding member of the Ballarat Camera Club in the mid-1930s.
1: Right.
3: Grew up around the Scottsburn area. As a child, developed a real love of photography, saved her pocket money, bought a box brownie and started experimenting, basically. And it was a love that stayed with her as a self-taught photographer for the rest of her life. She loved the natural world, the flora and fauna of the area. But through the 1950s, she also took a lot of streetscapes of Ballarat at different times of the day and from different viewpoints. And they're the ones exhibitions that are mostly featured in our exhibition at the library. Mm-hmm. We were lucky enough to receive boxes of her glass slides in around the 1990s, and they're a significant part of our heritage collection. And we've also done some work on digitising some of them, and they're the ones that you can see up on display.
1: Yeah, wow. So you will be able to recognise parts of the city?
3: Yes, absolutely. Yeah. There's a beautiful one of Sturt Street taken from down towards what is the mall now, mm-hmm. looking back up the hill. It's taken at night. She's used a long exposure, so you see those tails from the street lights and any vehicles coming past as well. But you'll be able to recognise the buildings in the background and how the streetscape has changed from what it was in the 50s to now. Mm-hmm. And again, if anyone comes down and sees this but has some information about some of the businesses that are featured in the background, please share with staff. We would love to be able to build our knowledge of this.
1: Because then it all just goes into that archive.
3: Exactly. Mm. Helps us build our catalogue records for these items as well, which would be fantastic. There's another one that is rooftops, and it's taken from a vantage point somewhere around the hospital, looking down sort of south, mm-hmm. Weatherboard buildings, little red brick kind of rooftops and chimneys and the trees, but such a different viewpoint than what you would see if you stood up near the development that's happened around the hospital now. There's also another really beautiful one that's taken on an autumn morning in Canadian area. Mm-hmm. Kids walking to school, they're rugged up in their coats. It's a bit like today, a kind of crisp morning, the sun's out, but it was chilly early, a little bit of mist floating around. No channel and curbing, no footpaths, just verges up to the houses and those kind of things. So please come down and have a look. You can see it during library opening hours, up on the walls, free to come, of course.
1: And it is up
3: and
1: now?
3: It's really lovely, yep.
1: Okay.
3: Ready to go.
1: At the Ballarat Library. Mm-hmm. The hidden photographs of Mrs. Bond Strange.
3: Exactly.
1: Okay.
3: And if anyone knows where Bond came from, please get in touch.
1: That's the other important bit of information. All right. Now, at the Mining Exchange, mm-hmm. what's going on there for Heritage?
3: So there's a major exhibition of Ballarat's past for Heritage Festival at the Mining Exchange, featuring the diverse communities of Ballarat. The centrepiece of this one is a large-scale recreation of a Chinese arch from the goldfields era, and there's several installations in and around that, and we have contributed to put on display our copies of Chinese newspapers from 1856. Again, these are rare surviving examples of print newspapers from that era. They were printed using woodblock techniques locally, and they don't come out on display very often, but they're down there for people to have a look at as well.
1: Rightio. Mm-hmm. So that's for the Heritage Festival. Eureka Centre, there is the Family History Workshop.
3: Yes, sometimes all of this history talk during Heritage Festival, people get very interested in what they might be able to do themselves. So we've got some workshops in partnership with the Eureka Centre, how to tell your family story with Jonathan Butler. Jonathan's specialty is once you've accumulated the who, the what, the when and the where, he will help you work out what to do with that, because you probably want to share it with your family and you probably want to do that in the most interesting way you can. And that's Jonathan's specialty. So there's a workshop happening 24th of May at the Eureka Centre on Stall Street.
1: Rightio. That's all part of the Heritage Festival.
3: That's right.
1: There's some other things, what would be the usual sort of programs, I guess, through the library, including, I'm assuming one is to do with the technology hub.
3: Yep.
1: Taking photos with your phone.
3: That's right.
1: I hate taking photos with my phone.
3: Do you?
1: I do.
3: Why?
1: I like a camera. I like to hold a camera, and I can never get it right with a phone.
3: No. Well, maybe you might like to come and join a workshop and we'll give you some pointers on how to do that. That's happening this week on Thursday at 1:30 down at the Ballarat Library. Mm-hmm. A lot of our phones these days, they've got pretty good quality cameras in them, and like you, I don't really know how to use mine either. Mm-hmm. So we figured that this might be another opportunity just to get some skills there, and certainly easier than carting a camera around on holidays.
1: Yeah.
3: I know what I'm doing with
1: a camera. And do you know the other thing I find, Julie, with my phone, maybe it's just my phone, I can't, in the sunlight, I can't actually see what's on the screen. So I'm sort of guessing as to what I'm taking the photo of.
3: That's right.
1: And think, I'll just fix it later with the editing tools on the phone to
3: make
1: it look all right.
3: We've come a long way though, haven't we? Because if you think back to what Bon was doing, had no idea
1: brownie.
3: What she'd captured until she
1: visited
3: the local pharmacy, used the dark room and developed it. So at least we can see straight up what we've got, can't we?
1: All right, so learning to take photos with your phone, do you need to book for that?
3: Yes, you can do that through the website. Details are on there, or contact the library as well. We'll book you a place.
1: Reconciliation Week's coming up.
3: Yep, Reconciliation Week is towards the end of May. We are providing a session with a traditional owner from Wadawurrung, and we're going to be talking about looking after country and how we can all contribute and share with that. We've hosted similar sessions in previous years. It's a really lovely way to have a shared conversation with a knowledgeable elder, share our experiences and knowledge of this beautiful part of the world that we live in, especially with the change of the scenes, the seasons that's happening now. And these are really fun, engaging, informative sessions with just shared conversations. So that's going to be Wednesday, the 27th of May at 5:30, and that one's at the Ballarat Library.
1: Okay. Now, just finally and quickly, a couple of reading recommendations that you wanted to mention, a fiction and a non-fiction.
3: Yep.
1: Start with a fiction.
3: Okay. So this one is called The Astral Library by Kate Quinn. It's available on audio, ebook, print. It's also available as a hot pick, so lots of options for you there. This one's a bit of fun. Fantasy, not my normal thing, but trying something different. The central character is Alex. She is struggling along in her life, really, but she uses reading as an escape, and don't we all? And who doesn't? So yep. She uses the Boston Public Library. It's her place of refuge. She discovers a little door in the library one evening and discovers that takes her through to a whole other library called the Astral Library. And this is a very special library where you can go into your most beloved stories. So you can actually find yourself alongside Sherlock Holmes, if that's your thing. You might be walking through a Regency drawing room and solving some
1: astral
3: problems.
1: Travelling astral via traveling via a library. Okay.
3: Yes. So this one's for fantasy lovers. It's a bit of fun. Highly recommend.
1: Okay. Kate Quinn, The Astral Library. Mm-hmm. Now, your non-fiction is some garden design.
3: Yes. Yes. So I wanted to just to remind everybody that the library's got a really extensive collection of large format, beautiful coffee table books, the kind of things that you might not buy for yourself necessarily. And that covers design, gardening, travel, art, you name it. I saw a couple of really beautiful gardening ones just recently, though, that I wanted to mention. So one is called Wild by Design. It's by landscape gardener Tim Pilgrim. Mm-hmm. It's the photography in this one is really beautiful.
1: I bet he didn't use his phone.
3: He probably didn't. No, you got me there. He probably didn't, Steve. He features some gardens from this part of the world, though, Trentham, Daylesford. Yep. So the climate there is very similar to what we're experiencing. Gardening's a bit specialised here sometimes because of our weather. Mm. But this one's going to give you some inspiration if you're trying to create like a wildflower garden, more of a kind of less perfect environment
1: so
3: in your backyard.
1: Not the manicured
3: ones.
1: But still beautiful.
3: Lots of colour, lots of texture, lots of shape. The photography in the book is beautiful, so lovely to flick through for a weekend. And then I guess the other one that I wanted to talk about is by David Wilkinson. It's called Grand Melbourne Gardens, and that is manicured gardens and very formal and very specialised. But you will see some of the very large gardens attached to some Melbourne property that is not often open to the public. So Rip and Lee and properties like that are featured in this, but you will also see some private ones. And again, just really beautiful. Lots of symmetry and stunning photography to enjoy over a weekend with a cup of tea.
1: Julie, on the SMS, Bonnie might be an abbreviation. Bonnie might be the name for Bond Strange, because it says here, I think from Bob, might be short nickname, Bonnie was common for a young girl.
3: Could be. Mm-hmm. Could be.
1: Could
3: we
1: be.
3: Know that she was christened Myrtle.
1: Yeah, Myrtle.
3: But, yep.
1: Who knows?
3: I'll follow that
1: Someone
3: lead.
1: Will know.
3: Someone will know.
1: Rightio. Thanks, Julie. Julie Stevens, Coordinator of Community Engagement and Partnerships, and telling us what's on at the Ballarat Library.
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4: Hi, Melissa Clark here. Levelling the intergenerational playing field. Today, Prime Minister Anthony Albanese and Opposition Leader Angus Taylor are my guests. But what do Australians make of last night's federal budget?
5: With the constant inflation and everything like that, we do start to wonder how we're going to afford housing and things like that.
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4: And superpower diplomacy. Can an historic summit between Donald Trump and Xi Jinping help restore global stability? I hope you'll join me for those stories soon on AM.
1: 6 minutes to the news, coming up at 8 o'clock. I've got the second half of that SMS about the Ballarat Historical Society's annual Spielvogel oration. It's on tonight, 7 o'clock, at the Ballarat North Community Centre, which is at 702 Walker Street. I did guess that right, Ballarat North. Now, the guest speaker is Professor Susan Lawrence from La Trobe University, who will be presenting on the environmental impacts left by the gold rushes. She's the co-author of the acclaimed book on the subject of the damage mining has created. The book is titled Sludge. So the event is free for members of the Historical Society and $10 for non-members if you would like to go along. I'll just search for the Ballarat Historical Society, or maybe through their social media pages, or you could just turn up at the Ballarat North Community Centre at 7 o'clock this evening with a crisp $10 bill. 1300 303 468 and 0467. 842 722. Tom from Wenderee got your message. Tom wants me to ask Catherine King, when she's here after 8:30, how much the government and the Labor Party get from the gambling industry. That was released, that report response was released just prior to the budget being handed down, and it is getting a bit of attention because of when it was released. Tom, I'll see how we go. May not be a question with enough notice for the minister to give an actual dollar figure, but we'll see how we go. This weekend in Milan, the Autumn Moorable Landcare Festival is bringing together a number of environmental groups and wildlife advocates, and they'll be talking about practical conservation. If you're a resident of Moorable Shire and you want to go along, you could also apparently pick up some free native plants. Jackson Cass from the Moorable Catchment Landcare Group is helping lead this event and is with us. Jackson, good morning.
7: Hey, good morning, Steve. How are you going?
1: I'm all right. So this is a part of a series of landcare festivals?
7: Yeah, that's correct. We're very fortunate that we got some funding from the Moorable Wind Farm to deliver a seasonal event every season. So over the next 12 months, we're going to be delivering the Autumn Moorable Landcare Festival, the winter, the summer and the spring as well, all focused on delivering a series of events of what's happening in our natural environment and connecting people to that.
1: So this is the first one?
7: Yes, correct. We're testing it and hitting the road this weekend.
1: So when you focus on autumn, what will be the things that you'll be discussing about for this first one?
7: Yeah, so this particular event that we're going to be focusing on revegetation and property planning. So as a part of that is that we're going to have two guest speakers coming out, Janine Duffy from the Koala Clancy Foundation, and Helena Lindorf, who's got over 15 years experience in property management and also delivering revegetation projects as well.
1: Now, autumn's a good time to undertake revegetation, isn't it?
7: Yeah, it's correct. So as that seasonal change starts to come in, and we are very fortunate we've just started having some rain, although it is very dry at the moment. So as the rain starts to increase, that the soil moisture also starts to increase, and so plants can get established. Then when the warmer weather starts to come through in spring, then they actually start to grow after they've got their roots established as well.
1: Okay. So, Jackson, is Janine going to talk about some of the revegetation that went on for that koala habitat?
7: Yes, correct. So Janine has also worked with Melbourne Water producing some fact sheets and best practice management techniques around delivering successful revegetation projects.
1: All right. Who's your target audience? Who are you wanting to come?
7: Well, we're really targeting anybody that has an interest in conservation, whether they are a small property owner in the peri-urban fringes that just want to, you know, get a bit of a wildlife garden established or want to connect with people within the conservation community, back up to farmers and people on larger scale properties that may want to understand how they can get better results from the tree plantings that they're delivering.
1: Now, I did say at the start, if people attend, they may be able to get some free native plants. So just quickly, what's that about?
7: Yeah, so the Moorable Shire Council have been delivering an annual plant program. I believe this is the third year in a row that they're doing this. So they've got 3,000 to 4,000 native plants that they give away to residents every year. And if people are interested in doing so, they can find more information about that at the Moorable Shire Council website or our Facebook page or our Humanities page as well.
1: If people do want to come along, can they just turn up or do they need to book?
7: They do need to book, or you can register on the day, but you will have to probably stand in line for an extra 10 minutes if you don't pre-register.
1: Right. Okay. All right. So you can make it more convenient just by pre-registering. Where do they do that?
7: Yeah, so you can find information on the Moorabool Shire Council website if you just look for their annual plant giveaway. Or you can, we've also got a link up on the Moorabool Catchment Land Care Facebook page as well.
1: Rightio. Jackson, thanks for your time.
7: No, thank you very much, Steve.
1: That's Jackson Cass, Moorabool Catchment Land Care Group. And this weekend, the BLAN is hosting the first of their Land Care Festival events. So they're seasonal, autumn, there'll be winter, summer, spring. First one that they're hosting is autumn, and it's on this weekend if you want more information. Moorabool Shire Council website, or have a look at the Moorabool Catchment Land Care Group's website and social media pages. You should be able to find links and the information there if you want to reg-

0: register and go along. Less than a minute to the news coming up at 8 o'clock, 1300 303 468 and 0467. 842 722. Mark in Ballarat says, lovely library section nowadays. Thanks, Mark. Now, we've only just started that this year after our years of chatting with Marilyn from the library. Weather for today, just before we head off for news and AM. We will resume, of course, at 8:30. High teens, low 20s. 19 Ballarat, 17 Daylesford, 20 for Colac, 21 for Mirrabarra, Ararat, Stawell and Hamilton, Mortlake 22, Portland 20, Warrnambool 21. Thick fog, mainly in the south, light winds becoming northeasterly, light by the afternoon, and a partly cloudy day to come. And we will head off to News and AM. We'll resume at 8:30. Right now on ABC Ballarat and ABC South West Victoria, it's 8 o'clock.
1: Good morning, Natasha McFarlane with ABC News. Median rents are expected to climb by around $100 a week due to the government's negative gearing and capital gains tax changes announced in last night's budget. The move designed to help get 75,000 first home buyers will reduce some of the incentives investors get. But the Treasurer, Jim Chalmers, says the government's policies overall, which includes helping to boost the number of homes being built, will actually help to bring down rents.
2: We're not only changing the tax system when it comes to housing, so the net effect of the extra homes will put downward pressure on rents, even as the tax changes make a modest difference in the other direction.
1: The budget also includes an annual tax offset of $250 for working Australians that will come into place from July 2028. CEO of the Australian Council of Social Services, Cassandra Goldie, says it's unfair that people on welfare payments will miss out.
3: If you're a person on the JobSeeker payment, if you're on youth allowance, disability support pension, you won't get any help at all. And so we're spending $3 billion on another tax cut, which will help people right up the income scale, and yet nothing in this budget for people on the very lowest incomes.
1: A man who allegedly blew open a Melbourne ATM this morning has been taken to hospital with serious upper body injuries. Paramedics treated the man in his 40s at Queen Victoria Market early this morning after three people used explosives to steal from a cash point. Police say they found the man shortly after the incident on nearby Peel Street and intend to interview him later. Investigators haven't yet said exactly what explosives were used. Police say family violence is on the rise, pointing to 290 offences committed in just 1 week in a Melbourne region. Andy Yu reports.
4: There were 161 call-outs in Victoria Police's Dandenong Division in a seven-day period last month. These call-outs led to 95 arrests and 58 people being charged with a combined 290 family violence offences. Police say more than half of the offences relate to breaches of family violence orders and a quarter relate to assaults. One case includes a man who allegedly strangled and threatened to kill his former partner with a hammer, then doused the front porch with petrol and attempted to set it alight. The Dandenong Family Violence Investigation Unit says it's doing everything it can to keep victims safe.
1: The state government has rejected a bid from the courts for magistrates to be given 2 extra weeks of leave every year. Here's state political reporter Richard Willingham.
5: A special panel assessing judges' benefits last year recommended that magistrates be given 6 weeks of annual leave, up from the current 4. The extra leave was designed to improve health and well-being, but the Attorney-General, Sonia Kilkenny, has quashed the proposal, saying more leave would put too much pressure on the court's workload. The attorney also knocked back a request for a new home security allowance to deal with threats to judges. The request for more than $2,500 towards security follows a similar scheme in South Australia, but Ms Kilkenny said it was not appropriate in the current fiscal environment.
1: US President Donald Trump is en route to Beijing for a historic summit with his Chinese counterpart, which is likely to be overshadowed by the war in Iran. North America correspondent Lauren Day reports.
6: When this visit was first planned, the focus was on maintaining the trade truce between the US and China after a messy fight over tariffs. While trade will still be on the agenda, the war in Iran is the more pressing challenge. The conflict has given Chinese President Xi Jinping new sources of leverage as a close ally of Iran, and the US needs its rare earth minerals to rebuild its weapons stockpiles depleted by the war. Analysts are also expecting Beijing will use the meeting to pressure Donald Trump Trump to change the US position on Taiwan and reduce arms sales to the island.
1: And to sport, Carlton fans are bracing for another rebuild after coach Michael Voss resigned yesterday following a dismal start to the season. Ethan Seidemann has more.
7: Michael Voss's time as senior coach of Carlton has come to an end, handing in his resignation with immediate effect. The Blues have only managed one win from their first nine games and sit near the bottom of the AFL ladder. For supporters out on Lygon Street yesterday, it's just another setback.
8: I think it needs more than a new coach.
9: Well, I'm just really sad for him personally because he was such a good football player and his coaching career has not gone particularly well.
10: We're exhausted. We're tired. But, you know, we're true blue, so we're always hanging in there for them.
7: Assistant coach Josh Fraser has been appointed interim senior coach.
1: Melbourne's weather, partly cloudy today, a top today of 21. Right now it's 10 degrees. ABC News.
11: Good morning, welcome to AM. I'm Melissa Clark in Canberra, coming to you from Ngunnawal country and acknowledging other custodians. On today's program, can the housing market and the tax system be fairer across generations? Today, Prime Minister Anthony Albanese and Opposition Leader Angus Taylor are my guests. Also, what are Australians making of last night's federal budget?
12: With the constant inflation and everything like that, we do start to wonder how we're going to afford housing and things like that.
13: Taxing people because they've been fortunate enough to earn money seems like a penalty.
11: And superpower diplomacy. Can an historic summit between Donald Trump and Xi Jinping help restore global stability? A crackdown on tax breaks for property investors and family trusts are among the key measures unveiled in last night's federal budget. The reforms will fund fresh tax cuts for workers, but represent a broken election promise. As the Coalition vows to oppose the changes, Treasurer Jim Chalmers says it's the right time for reform. Political reporter Sarah Temevska has more.
14: We give a call to the Treasurer.
15: Yeah.
16: Speaker, this is the most important and ambitious budget in decades.
17: After months of speculation, Jim Chalmers' fifth budget still managed to deliver some surprises.
16: Tonight we choose the hard road of reform, not the path of least resistance.
17: Tackling investors to deliver more equitable housing. From next July, negative gearing will only apply to new builds, and investors will only be able to deduct rental loss from property-based income rather than their wages. The other big change is to capital gains tax, the tax break on profits made when selling an asset like property or shares. The current 50% discount will be scrapped, and instead, from next July, the tax will apply to the profits minus inflation at a minimum 30% tax rate. Here's economist Chris Richardson.
18: In the broad, there are good and much needed changes here. I'm just not convinced that they are sufficient.
17: The changes are projected to help 75,000 first home buyers enter the market and curb house price growth by 2%. But they also represent a broken election promise. Jim Chalmers says it's a risk Labor was willing to take.
2: I think people will be most focused on the positive change that we're making in the tax system and in the housing market.
17: Another key plank of Labor's tax package, taxing family trusts at a minimum 30% rate, though primary producers will be exempt. The combined tax package is expected to raise $77 billion in revenue over the decade. Shadow Treasurer Tim Wilson says the opposition won't support the reforms.
19: At the end of the day, the government has put forward a budget that's about broken promises, higher taxes, lower living standards, and fewer homes.
17: But the Coalition will support a new tax cut for workers. A permanent tax offset of $250 will kick in from July 2028 and an instant tax deduction of $1,000 from next year. Labor says it means Australians will keep more of what they earn. Here's the Shadow Treasurer again.
19: Let's be realistic. Every time the government puts forward a measure like that, it's outstripped by inflation.
17: In the broader sense, the economic picture is being complicated by war in the Middle East. While the budget's benefiting from higher gas prices at the moment, the downside risk of a protracted conflict is significant. Under a worst-case scenario, inflation could peak at 7% this year, driving up unemployment and eating away at wages. wages. Government debt is still

0: on track to exceed $1 trillion next year, though Labor says it's found $64 billion in savings. The NDIS is doing most of the heavy lifting. Plans to curb the scheme's growth are projected to save the budget $185 billion over the decade. Chris Richardson says there's no doubt this is an ambitious budget, but more could have been done.
1: You look at the things that weren't touched, everything from gas tax through to the disaster that is our taxation of cigarettes, through to the silly money, extra money that we pay Western Australia. Again, we have done too little for too long, and Australia needs to change.
2: Economist Chris Richardson there, ending Sarah Tomevska's story. Now, those changes to tax breaks used by property investors are dominating discussions about the budget this morning. Advocacy groups and unions have welcomed the government tackling the difficulty young people have finding and affording their first home. But it's not been without pushback. Bridget Fitzgerald reports.
3: The government says its budget is aimed at addressing intergenerational inequity. These students welcome the sentiment but can't quite see how it'll help them.
4: Growing up with the constant inflation and everything like that, we do start to wonder how we're going to afford housing and things like that in the future.
5: When you move out and you want to start a life and you want to get that independence, which I think by the time you're 20 everyone wants to do, your rent's so high that you're not even able to save for that house.
3: The government hopes the changes to negative gearing and the capital gains tax, along with money for infrastructure to support new housing, will help 75,000 more Australians buy their first home. 61-year-old Julianne says it's a good idea that's come too late.
6: It won't really affect me because I don't have enough money to actually purchase my own property. And I'm in that terrible rental cycle.
3: However, 54-year-old Rob, who works in the building industry, doesn't think the changes are fair to investors.
7: Taxing people because they've been fortunate enough to earn money and invest it and so forth seems like a penalty to those who have worked hard enough to get the money.
3: Property Council CEO Mike Zorbas is pleased the capital gains tax discount and access to negative gearing will remain for investors who buy new builds. But he warns there's no guarantee the changes will boost supply.
8: They're a big roll of the dice that I hope is successful in creating new homes. But our previous modelling suggests not. Our previous modelling suggests that they will have a contractionary impact.
3: But Melinda Salento, the head of the Committee for Economic Development of Australia, says she thinks the changes will be a net positive for the housing market.
9: It's grandfathering, it's focusing on making sure that we continue to support the supply of housing. And that's really important because for so long what we've seen is measures that have actually continued to boost demand for housing in order to get people into the market. And what we really need to do is see the supply of housing picked up.
3: When it comes to cost of living relief, 13 million working Australians will receive a permanent $250 tax offset, although it won't start until 2027-28. Michelle O'Neill is the president of the Australian Council of Trade Unions.
10: Workers are still, you know, 4.5% behind where they were, their wages, than in 2021. So we've got more catching up to do. The good thing about the $250 tax offset, it really does advantage lower paid workers because it's a more significant part of your wage, the lower paid you are. So we think that's a clever measure.
3: Australian Industry Group CEO Innes Willocks disagrees.
11: The income tax changes don't shift the dial. They're not structural reform.
3: And in the face of global economic challenges, Innes Willocks says this budget fails to make the changes needed to help business.
11: This budget could have done more overall. The government recognises tough times ahead. It might have worked as a budget 3 months ago, but we worry about the year ahead.
2: Innes Willocks from the Australian Industry Group, ending that report by Bridget Fitzgerald with the help of Annie Guest and Isabel Massali. You're listening to AM, where it's 13 minutes past 8. The federal government will need to convince voters its tax plan will shift the dial on generational fairness, will not make older Australians losers in the process, and justify breaking an election promise. Anthony Albanese spoke to me a short time ago. Prime Minister, thank you for joining AM this morning.
12: Good to be with you, Melissa.
2: Now, we've just heard about the details of the changes to negative gearing and capital gains and trusts. Do you have a mandate for this, given you ruled it out at the election?
12: Well, we have changed our position, Melissa, but we want to produce a budget in the first year of this term that's about resilience and reform. The truth is that we've thrown everything at the housing supply issue, but young people still aren't getting a crack. So we need to make sure that we don't say goodbye to the Australian dream this generation. We can't develop into a society where you can determine how successful people are by whether they're homeowners, some to own multiple properties, and others that are simply locked out of the market.
2: There is significant grandfathering across these tax changes. Does it actually go far enough to really shift the dial to achieve that aim?
12: It does. 75,000 people will be able to enter the housing market directly as a result of these changes.
2: But that's over 10 years. That's not a lot each year.
12: What it will do is to make a substantial difference by giving people that opportunity to aspire to their own home. It will also, of course, boost supply over time as well. Everyone is grandfathered in the current system, so if you have an investment property, you'll continue to be able to do it. Existing rules will continue to apply for as long as you have that investment. But the difference is people will still be allowed to do that. But by doing it for just new supply, they'll not only be investing in their own future, they'll be investing in the future of the nation as well by ensuring that supply is added to.
2: There's a lot of complexity in the system now if these changes pass through Parliament, and particularly when it comes to capital gains tax. I mean, some assets that have been held for a long time, they could have three different systems of capital gains tax treatment. Are you creating an accountant's picnic?
12: We're not. What we are doing, though, is making sure that we grandfather changes so that we didn't want people who have made decisions to be disadvantaged. I think that's the fair thing to do. But going forward as well, take, for example, when it comes to negative gearing, the average time is around about 5 years before people either dispose of a property or it becomes positively geared. But we do have to have a transition, and that's because we wanted to look after people who had made decisions based upon a system that had been there for a while, but a system that increasingly simply wasn't working.
2: These changes will help fund the working Australians tax offset so that people earning a wage or a salary get an extra $250 in their tax return. You've previously put in place other income tax cuts in stages. Why don't you just bite the bullet and index tax brackets?
12: What we've done, Mel, is have five different tax reductions, and they all add up to making a substantial difference.
2: Yeah, but it could be a much simpler system if you just index the tax brackets, though. So why not do that?
12: What we have done with the way that we've designed the WATO, the Working Australian Tax Offset, is designed so that it benefits people who actually work. We also, of course, have the reduction in the first marginal tax rate that we're doing on July 1 this year, and then again July 1 next year. And the other thing we're doing to simplify the system is the $1,000 instant tax deduction. And what that will do, of course, is for all those people who don't have an accountant, don't want to go through the complexities, they'll get that automatic deduction every year.
2: There are around 4 million Australians who fall below the income tax-free threshold. That's a lot of part-time and casual workers. They're probably the ones who could really do with a bit of assistance to help with cost of living, and they'll miss out. Why do those working Australians miss out on this support?
12: Well, if they fall below the tax-free threshold, they literally are not paying tax by definition. So it's pretty hard to provide tax cuts to people who don't pay tax.
2: In your view, this isn't about helping people with cost of living. It's purely around a tax reduction measure. It's not a cost of living support measure.
12: No, well, you can do both, and in this case, it does both.
2: But it's a cost of living measure that will help not the most needy.
12: Well, it does help working people who are low and middle income earners. It helps them very directly, like our other measures have.
2: Prime Minister, the budget figures and these plans, they're predicated on oil supplies improving mid-year and having the consequences of the Iran war washing through the economy by mid-next year. Is that the

0: has shown that we can act to protect Australians from the worst of the impact up to this point by the fact that there is more fuel in Australia today than there was on February 28th. And that's due to the range of direct interventions we've done, whether it be changing fuel standards, whether it be the releasing of 20% of the fuel reserve, whether it is the reduction in fuel excise, or the arrangements that we've put in place to secure additional fuel supply through Export Finance Australia. These measures are working. And in addition to that, Australians are doing their bit by not storing additional fuel that they don't need, which we did see with the demand spike post February 28 in the immediate weeks after before Easter.
1: Prime Minister, thank you very much for speaking with AM this morning.
0: Thanks very much, Melissa. Have a great day.
1: The government will be relying on the support of the Greens to get the changes through Parliament, given the Coalition is rejecting key elements of the plan. The Leader of the Opposition joined me earlier. Angus Taylor, thanks very much for speaking to AM this morning.
2: Great to be with you, Mel.
1: Are there any parts of these tax changes that the Coalition would be willing to support?
2: Well, we're certainly not going to support Labor's broken promises, their higher taxes, their lower living standards and their fewer homes, Mel, because that's what this budget contains. We will support the small business measures, particularly around investment, accelerated depreciation for small businesses. That's a policy we took to the last election. And we do support investment in housing infrastructure. Again, a measure we took to the last election that Labor is including here. But what we will never support is their broken promises, the highest taxing budget and government in history, living standards where the typical Australian $32,000 a year worse off under Labor since they've come to power. And the extraordinary thing is that they admit in their own budget papers that their tax changes are going to bring about fewer homes being built. And that's the opposite of what we need.
1: The budget papers show that the changes around negative gearing, capital gains and the trust will dampen investment, so 35,000 fewer homes. But the government points to what they're proposing with the local infrastructure fund, saying that would add 65,000 homes. So you have a net increase if you take it all together. As a combined package, is there not merit

0: whacking Australians with taxes, they're going to achieve this kind of intergenerational equity. What their own papers say is those taxes will reduce the supply of homes, Mel. And of course, if you have less...
1: They're also saying that those changes will see a number of properties shift from being available to investors to new home buyers. So that's not new supply, but that does address the difficulty many young Australians have getting into the market. Isn't there benefit to that shift from investors to owner-occupiers?
0: Well, a couple of things I'd say about that. The first is they admit that this is going to drive up rents. Be less supply, higher rents. The numbers on owner occupation are 7,500 a year, if you believe them, 7,500 a year. That's 0.1% increase, Mel. It will make no material difference to young Australians. In the end, if supply is being hit by higher taxes, the problem's not being solved. And the real issue here is we have a complete imbalance under Labor between the net overseas migration numbers, the increase in our population, and the supply of houses. And their own targets have been missed by huge numbers. I mean,
1: so if
0: the net
1: overseas
0: migration, 2 million people in just two parliamentary terms. That's in the budget papers. It keeps going up. And they're missing their housing targets by 70,000 a year. No wonder young Australians can't get into a home. And it must change.
1: Can I return to the proposed changes to capital gains tax, negative gearing and trusts, which really is the centrepiece of this budget? Presuming the government can pass it through Parliament with the support of the Greens, would a future coalition government seek to repeal it?
0: Well, can I start by saying we're going to fight every day to prevent this from happening in the first place? That's our starting point.
1: Indeed, but the Greens have been pretty sympathetic about this proposal, so chances are the government can get it through. So you need to consider if it's something you would repeal.
0: Let's see, because if you take their small business taxation, for instance, they're saying they're going to do a review because they realise there's a whole lot of criticism they've had. They're going to do a review of their own capital gains tax. Again, huge amount of criticism around investors, particularly small businesses and growth investors. We need that investment. So we don't even know what final form this is going to come in. What I do know is we are dead opposed to those increases, and we'll fight them.
1: And are you opposed to the tax cuts, the Working Australian tax offset that is being

0: happens with higher taxes. I mean, we've got under this government corporate welfare with their big programs that are sending industry offshore. Frankly, it's not working. They've got housing programs where we're getting less houses. We've got climate programs where we're getting no outcomes. They're green hydrogen projects, for instance. That's where the money is, Mel, not hitting Australians with higher taxes.
1: Angus Taylor, will hear more about the Coalition's plans when you deliver your reply to the budget later in the week. Thanks very much for speaking to AM this morning.
0: Great to be with you, Mel.
1: Turning overseas, the US President Donald Trump is on his way to Beijing to meet with Chinese President Xi Jinping for a high-stakes visit. But it's set to be overshadowed by the continuing stalemate between the US and Iran. North America correspondent Lauren Day is in Washington. She joined me earlier. Lauren, this will be an historic summit between the two leaders. What can we expect?
2: Yeah, Mel, this is a long time coming, and obviously this summit was delayed by the Iran war, and now it's set to be dominated by the Iran war. When the visit was floated last year, the focus was always going to be on maintaining the trade truce after that messy battle that we saw over tariffs, and trade will still be on the agenda, but the war is the more pressing issue now. And it's really given Xi Jinping a new source of leverage. Obviously, China is a close ally of Iran, and that's led some people to speculate about whether or not they could play a role as peace broker. Another interesting point is that the US also needs its rare earth minerals from China to rebuild those depleted weapons stockpiles that we've seen throughout the conflict. The other key item on the agenda will likely be Taiwan, and there's a lot of nervousness around how that will go, given just how delicate the diplomacy and the language is around the US policy on Taiwan. And obviously, Donald Trump is not known for his delicate use of language, so there are a lot of concerns about what he might end up saying about the US policy on Taiwan. On the whole, though, some experts are saying that we should temper our expectations about exactly what might be achieved. We spoke with former diplomat Anya Manuel from the Aspen Strategy Group.
3: There'll be some announcement on soybeans and on Boeing purchases, but relatively small. And then there's a new addition about a nascent track one dialogue with the Chinese on AI. So that's one really positive thing to come out of this. But overall, I think expectations are low.
1: Anya Manuel from the Aspen Strategy Group. So, Lauren, this is all happening as Americans are really feeling the economic pain from this war. So what are the domestic considerations here for Donald Trump?
2: Yeah, that's right. We actually had an updated cost on the war today from the Pentagon. They're now saying that it's cost $29 billion so far, and some experts say that it's probably much higher than that. But we also heard today about just how much pain is being felt by Americans. The inflation figures came out today, and inflation has jumped 3.8%, which is the fastest rise since May 2023. Now, that's largely driven by energy prices, but also groceries are up 3%, rent is up by more than 3%, and airfares are up by more than 20%. So people are really feeling this. Interestingly, though, Donald Trump was asked about whether Americans' financial situation was influencing his approach on making a deal, and this is what he told reporters earlier today.
4: Not even a little bit. The only thing that matters, I'm talking about Iran, they can't have a nuclear weapon. I don't think about Americans' financial situation. I don't think about anybody. I think about one thing. We cannot let Iran have a nuclear weapon. That's all. That's the only thing.
2: So he says it doesn't matter to him, it doesn't feed into his decision making, but we've also seen these appalling poll numbers recently for Donald Trump, particularly a negative approval ratings around his handling of the economy. And of course, the midterms are just 6 months away, so there is no way that he is not thinking about how Americans feel about this war.
1: Lauren Day in Washington there. Briefly in finance, Wall Street stocks have ended mixed amid hotter than expected local inflation data and, of course, continuing concerns over the US-Iran ceasefire. And that's AM for today. I'm Melissa Clark. The time now, it's 8:30.
5: From the shipwrecked coast to the Grampians and right across the Otways, this is ABC Ballarat and ABC Southwest Victoria.
6: Welcome back to the program. Steve Martin here through until 9. And if you've just joined us on ABC Southwest Victoria, Jeremy has a couple of days off this week. So yesterday, today and tomorrow, he'll be back on Friday. In this half hour, we will talk about the budget. We're going to have a chat to Catherine King, who is the member for Ballarat, but also the Minister for Infrastructure, Transport.

0: and regional development, and I'll be interested to hear what Catherine King sees as the key bits for our part of regional Australia in Western Victoria. So Catherine King will join us shortly. There's a couple of questions have come in, and I do want to ask her what she thinks this changes to capital gains and negative gearing will have in regional areas. We spoke with Councillor Dennis Heslin from Southern Grampians early this morning. He's a bit worried, saying that if you start seeing investors get out of the market, you could affect rental availability. And already in his shire, Southern Grampian Shire, when he looked recently, there were only two rental properties available in the entire local government area. So we know that rental properties can be pretty thin on the ground in some of our local communities. So that's something that I will put to Catherine King just in relation to that, because that's kind of the headline story around this federal budget. Some of the changes to try and make housing more affordable for younger generations. I do have a question about the private health insurance subsidy. So that's coming from Pam. I think there's a couple of others in there as well. We'll talk with Catherine King shortly. We're also going to hear from the Corangamite CMA Chief Executive because things in the southwest are still dry. And there are some employment opportunities coming through from Corangamite CMA. It's not the first time they've done this. They're doing it again. So I'll play you a little bit from Amber Clark, who's been in our news this morning. It might be something that you will be able to take up, but we'll do that as we get closer to 9 o'clock. Let's get started with some local news headlines. So first up, it's good morning to Eden Hennanen from the newsroom.
1: Good morning, Steve. A notorious Ballarat pedophile has been sentenced over further historic offending. 81-year-old Ballarat man Rex Walter Ryan appeared via video link in the Magistrates Court yesterday, pleading guilty to a charge of historic indecent assault. The Ballarat Court heard how in 1978, the then 34-year-old teacher inappropriately touched a young student while at a Redan school. Mr. Ryan is currently serving a nearly 4-year jail sentence for similar crimes. The 81-year-old was yesterday

0: says the payment will have minimal impact for most Australians. She says the budget once again overlooked people doing it the toughest. And Maryborough residents will head to Spring Street today to lobby the Victorian government to keep its Vic Roads office open in the town. The Central Goldfield Shire Council runs the Vic Roads service from its buildings at a cost to ratepayers and reimbursed by Vic Roads. But Vic Roads told council in April last year the funding would change to a transaction-based model from July. David Hendrickson says he hopes the decision will be in favour of a permanent office and not an agency. And for more news, you can search for your local ABC station online.
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2: It's Brad from Transport Victoria. Steady line of traffic for the major arterials. No major interruptions. If you're inbound on the Western Freeway, Melbourne bound, the usual build-up of traffic between Melton and Caroline Springs. A little busy on the bypass too. On the M80 Ring Road past Boundary Road, it's a slow run past that exit ramp. Once you're on the Westgate Freeway, all clear until you get to Williamstown Road. Slow going over the bridge in towards the city exits. That's after an earlier two-car nose detail just after the Balti, but that lane has been reopened. Those delays, though, remain as well. Slowing traffic on the Princes Freeway out of Harper's Crossing, Melbourne bound up towards Corroy Creek Road, just with merging issues, but all lanes are open. The lanes are open on the Midland Highway, clear run between Ballarat and Geelong. Geelong Ring Road fine, no troubles for the Hamilton Highway, and the usual build-up of traffic on the Princes Highway in and around Terang with the ongoing works. Look out for speed and lane restrictions and an extra couple of minutes needed in both directions past the works. If you're getting onto public transport, allow extra travel time, taking a coach that are replacing trains in the Ballarat at Ararat and Maryborough V-Line services between Bacchus Marsh, Ballarat, Ararat and Maryborough until last service today for continuing works on the connecting freight line. That'll be followed by a week of impacts for the Maryborough line only. V-Line maintenance works continues on Geelong V-Line services with coaches replacing some evening trains again tonight. V-Line.com.au.
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4: 24 minutes to 9 o'clock. Let's talk about the budget last night and what it means for us in Western Victoria, for ABC Ballarat and ABC Southwest Victoria. I've just been having a look through some of the press releases that have come out from various groups. Regional Capitals Australia and Peri-Urban Councils Victoria have both focused in on the local infrastructure fund that was announced, $2 billion fund. I think $500 million of that is targeting regional areas in particular. And this, as I understand it, is to help local councils put in infrastructure that then allows extra development. So that seems to be a bit of a focus for some of our local government groups. Catherine King is the federal member for Ballarat. She's also the Minister for Infrastructure, Transport and Regional Development and is our guest this morning. Catherine King, good morning.
5: Good to be with you from cold Canberra.
4: It's not too bad here this morning, Catherine King.
5: Always beautiful in Ballarat.
4: Can I start with that regional infrastructure fund? Both Peri-Urban Councils and Regional Capitals Australia are focused in on that. The $500 million for regional areas, is that for councils to be able to afford to develop new estates, new investment areas?
5: So this is an extension of the pre-existing housing support program where we have already invested substantially in infrastructure to allow new housing development, so providing that opportunity for the roads, sewerage, water connections as well, because often what we're finding that land is just a little bit too expensive to develop, and what's happening is that developers are sort of waiting for quite some time before they actually bring their developments in, so that's taking some of the infrastructure costs out. It's an extension of that program. An additional $2 billion is being put, so more could go into regional areas, but we've quarantined $500 million of that particularly for regional areas, something that local councils have been asking for. They're saying they're ready with developments, but it's that last mile infrastructure that's really holding some of these developments back.
4: All right, so this is part of the overall approach to increase supply and make housing more affordable for more people, as I would understand some of the arguments that have been put forward in the last 12 hours or so.
5: Yeah, exactly. And it's part of, you know, we've had a housing support program. We had the first tranche of that came out. This is really the next tranche of that, but really very focused on local government and providing the opportunity for local government to really get some of those new estates moving.
4: Part of the national conversation at the moment, Catherine King, is around the changes to things like negative gearing.

0: and capital gains tax. Do you think those changes will have very much effect in regional areas?
1: Yeah, look, I think they will, and I think particularly targeting them on, you know, that obviously you can still negatively gear and have capital gains tax on new builds. So again, really focusing them on driving supply. But what it also does is it means for existing properties, and I think many people in Ballarat, I've had people come and talk to me, not just about, not just young people themselves, but people with grandchildren and children, who are finding as they get to an auction in Ballarat that they are being squeezed out, largely by Melbourne investors at the moment, and it's really meant that a lot of them are missing out on properties. You know, we always welcome investment in our city, but really, if it's at the expense of, you know, some of our young people, a lot of them in their 30s at the moment, some of them, you know, trying to get into their first home, I think it's a good move to actually try and make sure those opportunities are there for our young people to get into housing. And it's something that we've been, you know, I've had young people, but I've also had older people talk on behalf of their grandchildren and children about it as well.
0: I've had some feedback from listeners this morning saying that new builds are not as attractive for investors to put their money into. Is that a concern?
1: No, I think that you'll see, and I think if you look at the housing estates around Winter Valley and Lucas, I think there are a lot of investment properties there. So I don't think the market bears that out, to be honest.
0: Okay. We spoke with Councillor Dennis Heslin earlier as the chair of the South West Alliance. He was saying in Southern Grampianshire recently when he looked, there were only two rental properties that were available in his entire shire of Southern Grampians recently, and that's making it difficult to attract new businesses in if new employees can't move into regional areas generally. He's a bit worried that this is targeted more towards city investment, the city market, rather than regional investment. What do you say to that?
1: Well, I don't think he's right, and I think there is a great opportunity with local government. You've seen just in Pyrenees Shire alone, for example, where they've actually, you know, taken the bull by the horns and said, well, we're actually going to develop some properties ourselves. They've used money out of the Infrastructure Investment Fund. They've used their own funding, and they've actually had a great model where they've been building houses. They're then getting a return on investment for those houses as well. So there's actually a great role for local government here. You're seeing some councils. Pyrenees is a great example. I use that around the country of a council that's really tackled that issue. And both through the new housing support program, local infrastructure fund, Housing Australia Future Fund, the billions of dollars that we're putting into housing, there's a great opportunity for local government not just to say we've got a problem, but to actually lean in and help in regional areas with that. We'd like to see new builds happening in regional areas. We know that that's important, and I think this will really drive some of that not squeezing people, homeowners, out of existing properties, but providing that opportunity to incentivise new builds.
0: As a senior member of the government and as one of our local members, Catherine King, are you concerned by this ongoing narrative that the government has lied when it comes to the negative gearing aspect?
1: Well, the government's changed its views, and that's what good governments do. They look at problems and they try to solve them, and it really that's the issue here is we've changed our view and we're now working to try and make sure that any disincentives there is in the system to stop, you know, new housing supply being built are removed. And that's really what this is about, is, you know, we're trying to make sure and throw everything at getting more housing supply so that young people can actually get a house in this country.
0: We're talking to Catherine King, Member for Ballarat, but also Minister for Infrastructure, Transport and Regional Development. I've got a couple of listeners' questions that I'll get to, particularly about transport and a few other bits and pieces, Catherine. But I did notice the Nationals leader, Matt Canavan, is quoted as saying, this budget is the end of the fair go. He then cites what he says is $11 billion cuts in regional Australia's funding, $6.15 for inland rail, $4.7 billion from infrastructure, money from the National Water Grid, money from communications funding. So that's what Matt Canavan is putting forward as Minister for Regional Development. Is that right or not?
1: Well, I think you've got to, you know, be very sceptical about anything Matt Canavan has to say. When someone's trying to basically, and from opposition, you obviously make a whole range of claims. So, you know, a lot of what Matt says is simply not true. What we're doing with Inland Rail is that we are this is a failed National Party project, and frankly, one they should be incredibly ashamed of the way in which they managed it. What we are doing is getting it to parks, making sure that we get a return on our investment. We'll start to actually make money once double stack trains can start using it to Parkes and get to Perth, through to Newcastle and also through to Sydney. But what we then have done is we've taken some of the money that was left over, there wasn't much left over to be honest in inland rail, and invested that in our existing 150-year-old Australian rail track. We've got a real problem where we've got an existing ageing freight network where there has been no investment for almost a decade. This government is making the single biggest investment in regional freight rail than any government in the history, in our history. And so that is what we're doing. We're actually trying to look at how do we make the existing freight network, which is constantly breaking, basically, whether it's because of weather events or whether it's because of signalling failures or just the age of the network, maintaining it properly, actually then investing in some new infrastructure to actually ensure that it keeps moving so we can get more freight on rail. And all of that in my portfolio is through regional Australia. We've also announced another round of the Growing Regions program that is all focused on the regions and on community infrastructure. We're continuing the doubling of the Roads to Recovery funding, local government money that goes to every council, the vast bulk of which are in our regions as well. So we are investing a lot, whether it be in roads and community infrastructure and rail, and all of that is in our regions. I'm not surprised, though, Matt Canavan would say, that's his job, is to try and say, no one's getting anything in my area. That's his job, but, he's not always right.
0: All right. Pam from Cardigan Village says, something buried in all the hype of the budget. I would like to know, says Pam, what the impact on our public hospital system will be by removing the subsidy on private health insurance for over 65s. We'll certainly have to reconsider ours in light of the increased costs. This will become a problem for our already cash-strapped state-funded hospital system, says Pam. What's your response to Pam?
1: So the budget contains $25 billion of investment in our public hospital system. That is a huge investment. It also includes, of course, making our urgent care clinics permanent. We've seen thousands of people go through the Ballarat Urgent Care Clinic. We've also seen, obviously, the government invest really strongly in our bulk billing clinics. We've now got 31 of those, again, being able to provide that opportunity for people to get the preventative care that they need. That's really important. In terms of the private health insurance rebate, there's been an inequity in that system for a long time where people on the same income, but because of the difference in their ages, we're getting a bigger rebate. And so what we've done is ensure that that doesn't happen. We've made that an equal amount. If you're earning the same amount of money, then you get the same rebate. But what we've then done is taken any of the money that we've raised through changing that, investing all of that back into our aged care system. So both building more residential aged care facilities, but also bringing on more community aged care packages, which older people predominantly benefit from.
0: Also this morning, I've had a couple of questions in relation to the Western Highway Ararat to Buanga, if the money is still there for that project. As Infrastructure Minister Catherine King, is the money still there and put aside?
1: Yes, the money is still there and remains in our budget, and we'll have a little bit more to say about that in coming days.
0: All right. Just finally, there is an SMS that says, could you ask Catherine King if Australia has any plans to charge royalties to the gas industry, something in line with what is paid by the gold and coal industries? And I would add, you've changed your mind on negative gearing. Will the government change its mind on gas?
1: So what we've done, as you know, the gas companies pay royalties to a number of states already because that's the resources owned by states and territory governments. We, in coming to government, did have the petroleum resources rent tax, so we're actually raising quite a bit of money out of that. So we've already increased taxes on the gas industry. But what we announced just prior to the budget was a national gas reservation policy, so forcing gas companies to now, as a proportion of their exports, to actually reserve gas for Australia. That hasn't been done before. That's a substantial change. So we are working our way through, what is a complex market, but we are making significant changes, which is ensuring that Australians do get the benefit of the gas that we take out of the ground, and then we want that to benefit Australians.
0: Catherine King, thanks for your time this morning.
1: Good to be with you, Steve.
0: That is Catherine King, Member for Ballarat, Minister for Infrastructure, Transport and Regional Development, and the budget sell, which is taking place today, as you would understand. We will look to catch up with one of our other local members, probably Dan Teen, if we can, tomorrow, With a bit of a response. Of course, Dantine won't be able to talk about what will be in the official budget reply, but he will be able to respond locally to some of the issues that we are facing in our patch of Western Victoria.

0: Robbie Williams and Better Man on ABC Ballarat and on ABC South West Victoria. It's 7 minutes, 7.5 minutes to the next news coming up at 9 o'clock.
1: From Hamilton to Maryborough and across the southwest coast, this is ABC Ballarat and South West Victoria.
0: Now, on the SMS, a couple of texts. One says the Australia Institute released a report recently titled Second Class Citizens of Non-Urban Australia. It's based on the inequity of Medicare funding in rural and regional Australia. The budget didn't address this. Sadly, rural areas like us remain left behind. Your postcode shouldn't mean you have worse health outcomes or shorter life expectancy, says that SMS. There's also one from Chris in Lawrence. Says, hi, Steve, see if you can get Matt Canavan on the phone as a right of reply. I've wanted to talk to Matt Canavan for a little while since he became the leader of the Nats. I haven't had an opportunity. I might try and do exactly that for later on in this week. I reckon we'll try and get a more local federal response from someone such as Dan Tehan if we can tomorrow. Maybe a member from Mallee. We'll just see how we go in terms of their availability for a response and a reaction to the federal budget today. Of course, I don't want to overload everyone too much on the budget today because we're going to get it for much of today, and then we've got the budget reply speech coming through from Angus Taylor tomorrow night. So we're going to be very budget heavy in the next few days, so I'll try and spread it out a little bit. Now, speaking of budgets and pressures, farming and agriculture workers who've been hit by the ongoing drought and the dry in the southwest

0: there's some employment opportunities that are being offered through its state government funded program. Now, the Corangamite and Glenelg Hopkins Management Catchment Management Authorities are looking for some applicants for a program running this winter. I don't think this is the first time that they've done this. They've done this previously as well, with a handful of jobs just to try and help people out who might need a bit of extra income. The Corangamite CMA Chief Executive is Amber Clark. She had a chat to Jean Bell in our newsroom, and it's been in our news this morning. Thought it was worth playing just a couple of extra minutes for a little bit of context. So here's a bit more of what Amber Clark had to say.
1: Yes, we're still seeing that there's been several years now of below average rainfall and very big rainfall deficits over that 2 to 3 year period. So although there has been some recent and very welcome rain, it's certainly still tough and dry conditions across many parts of southwest Victoria.
2: And what kind of impact is it having on agriculture businesses and other primary producers and employers here?
1: We're seeing things like difficulty having on-farm water storages being refilled and people worrying about water security for their farm operations. Also, there's been, especially early on, issues with feed supply and the need to be providing additional feed out to animals. And of course, that comes at a high cost as well. And also seeing some more general, broader downturn in agricultural businesses or flow-on enterprises such as farm stores, grain stores, etc.
2: And what kind of impact does that have on, I guess, the viability of businesses?
1: Yeah, it means that we may see people who are looking for off-farm income to supplement their farm-based income, or potentially people who work in farm-associated businesses where there's been a downturn in business and perhaps the hours have been reduced or they may have even lost their job. So that's really where our program can come in to help support with additional income for people in a really flexible way.
2: What do people actually do when they are part of that program?
1: What we've got people doing in the program is a whole range of different catchment health works. So people could expect to participate in things like riparian fencing, pest and weed control, revegetation, site assessments, and helping to coordinate other maintenance and improvement work across the catchment. And yeah, at the moment we have got that $1 million Victorian Government commitment as part of the original Drought Response Task Force initiative, and that at the moment is being shared across Corangamite region and the Glenelg Hopkins region as well.
2: Are these kind of projects that are working on public land, or what does that exactly look like?
1: It's a mix of public and private land. We work across all tenures, and at the moment, for example, our current project support officer, Patrick, who's employed through the Drought Employment Program, he's really helping our team coordinate works for bushfire recovery across the catchment.
2: It's not the first time that this has been offered. Have you had much interest or uptake in the program?
1: Yeah, that's right. We've had a few expressions of interest come through, and then we've been assessing whether they meet eligibility. So at the moment, we've still got a couple more places left in the program, and that's why we're doing that recruitment drive at the moment for a current round that closes on the 12th of June.
0: So that is Amber Clark, the Corangamite CMA Chief Executive, and Corangamite CMA, along with Glenelg Hopkins Catchment Management Authority, have some of those positions around. Now, there's not a lot of positions, but there are some. It may suit some people that are looking for a bit of extra work with the ongoing dry conditions across west and southwest of Victoria. I know there's been some wet weather recently, but hasn't made up for some of the shortfalls over the last couple of years. 2 minutes to the news coming up at 9 o'clock. 1300 303 468 and 0467 842 722. I'm just looking for an SMS. Oh, there it is. It says, big fog Geelong side of Meredith all the way into and all over Geelong. So if you're on the roads today, just be aware of the fog that is in that southern area. And I'm assuming that there's still a bit of fog along the coastal strip and from Mortlake down towards the coast, as there was earlier. It doesn't sound like it's lifted a whole lot at this point. So thank you for that SMS. 1300 303 468 and 0467 842 722. Speaking of the weather, just before I get going for today, partly cloudy, some areas of thick fog this morning, mainly in the south.

0: 50% discount. The new arrangements will see tax applied to the profit made minus inflation, with a minimum 30% tax rate. The consequence, according to the government, will be house price growth slowing, which will help young people afford homes and reduce competition with investors. The money will be used to give 13 million workers 200
1: entries to discuss how diplomatic, economic and military capabilities can be used to ensure the safe passage of ships. The multinational military mission to be led by the United Kingdom and France has not yet been finalised, but Mr Miles says Australia stands ready to support with an E-7A wedge-tail aircraft when needed. The head of a not-for-profit immigration advice centre says Australian law discriminating on health conditions should be waived for critical workers. A regional Victorian emergency department nurse is pleading for ministerial intervention as her family faces deportation due to her six-year-old son's developmental delay. The Home Affairs Department found her son's condition is likely to significantly cost the Australian community. Immigration Advice and Rights Centre CEO Joshua Strutt says Australia is losing skilled workers to the policy.
2: The government should seriously consider ensuring that people who come here when they're applying for visas, especially if they're working in critical industries, should have made available to them health waivers so that they can stay here as a family unit.
1: The UK Prime Minister Keir Starmer insists he has no intention of resigning despite growing pressure from within his own Labour Party and the resignation of four junior ministers. From London, here's Europe correspondent Elias Kluwer.
3: Sir Keir Starmer certainly isn't out of the woods yet. There are a lot of challenges to come, namely from Wes Streeting, who's the Health Secretary. He's been jostling for the top job for quite some time. He's meeting with the Prime Minister on Wednesday morning local time. But it's believed there won't be a challenge, and that's because the King's Speech is tomorrow. But from there, who knows what will happen. But certainly there's been no contenders that have put their hand up and said that they'll challenge for the Prime Minister's job.
1: And to sport, Darcy Brown has been left out of Australia's Women's T20 World Cup cricket squad for the upcoming tournament in England. To the weather for the state, morning fog patches about the south and east, partly cloudy in the south and northwest, but mostly sunny elsewhere. A mild day with light to moderate east to northeasterly winds and afternoon sea breezes. For Melbourne, partly cloudy with a top today of 21. Tomorrow, sunny and 21 as well. Friday, sunny again and 22. Right now, it's 11 degrees in the city. 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
5: And a good morning. It is just past 9 a.m. It is Wednesday morning, and yeah, Australia's got that fresh new budget smell. So, yeah, thanks for curbing your excitement enough to come and actually join me for a couple of hours. Look, we will talk budget in a minute, but if not you personally, then someone you know lives with PCOS, with polycystic ovary syndrome, or at least they did. After a decade and a half of work, the condition has a new name. It is all part of a big shift in the way we understand it, and it's hoped that this will mean less of those missed diagnoses that people have been living with for a while and less of the inadequate treatment. Now, the work's all been driven from Monash Uni here in Victoria. We're going to talk more on that very, very soon. But look, budget is the word on everyone's lips this morning. What got handed down in Canberra last night, I think, is giving everyone a lot to chew on. Love to know what you're thinking. 1-300-977-222. But it's been touted as the most ambitious budget of a generation, one that is going to shift wealth from baby boomers to younger wage earners. And Treasurer Jim Chalmers had this to say about it.
6: It makes the tax system fairer and stronger for workers, businesses, first home buyers and future generations, responding to the pressures of the here and now while embracing our intergenerational responsibilities.
5: Now, the celebrity moment in the budget, if you will, was getting rid of negative gearing, keeping it on new builds, I should say, getting rid of it on existing properties, and, of course, changes to the CGT. Capital gains tax. And yes, that meant breaking an election promise. The idea is that 75,000 homes will change hands. They'll go from

0: investors to first home buyers. But is it a budget that will do what it promises for future generations? Now, Tom Walker, the CEO of Think Forward, an economic think tank run by younger Aussies, focusing on intergenerational policy. Tom, good to have you back on the show. Good morning to you.
1: Hi, Nick. It's great to be with you.
0: Can I just say, nothing ever makes me feel older than when I have to talk to millennials as younger Aussies, so my apologies. You're going to hear that a lot this morning, but thank you very much. What's your reaction to this budget?
1: Yeah, I'm up in Canberra and sort of, and the reaction's been, I mean, from a younger generation's perspective, pretty positive. Like, we've been told for a long time that negative gearing and capital gains tax concessions will never be changed because, it's too politically difficult to actually sort of actually see the government act and put younger generations to the forefront of last night's budget was really encouraging and really great to see. And because I think it's a really important step for our nation going forward, that we try and get back to a place where, we're rewarding work and effort through our tax system rather than these vast concessions which are flowing to sort of wealth holders and predominantly the top sort of 5% richest people in our country. They're the biggest beneficiaries of these tax breaks. So it's really encouraging that they've been reformed.
0: Tom, what we're hearing from Shadow Treasurer, Tim Wilson, it won't help younger Aussies. He's saying it won't address housing. He even says that those new tax changes will drive rents up. Younger Aussies are going to get kneecapped on multiple fronts, quote unquote. Do you think this will actually help younger Australians get into housing?
1: I have concerns as well.
0: Okay.
1: Different to the Shadow Treasurer. Mine would be more about the really generous grandfathering arrangements, which has kind of protected a lot of the wealth of older Australians because these changes only apply going forwards. On the Shadow Treasurer's points, I think there's been a lot of scaremongering from that side of politics about what these changes actually mean, and there's been lots of leading economists who have said that these changes are going to have minimal impact on property prices. There's this kind of claims that if investors sell out of the market, then rent's going to go up. But if investors are selling, their first home buyers are buying their first home. And I think it's all been overblown. But I actually think that, there's a point in that it's suddenly not going to bring down housing prices to a point where they are affordable. So I would have liked to have seen investment in sort of a massive public building of housing to sort of bring in new supply that is actually affordable, which we didn't see. So strangely, I kind of agree with the Shadow Treasurer, but for different reasons.
0: ABC took to the streets, as we so often do. Tom, one of my colleagues had this chat a bit earlier this morning. Have a listen.
2: Extra taxes aren't necessarily going to go probably where they're needed, and I'm not sure that extra taxes on the elderly is going to help the youth save better or change their ways if they're not saving enough. As an older Australian, I'm trying to save as much as I can, so hopefully I can pass something on. So taxing me is not necessarily going to help her in the long run either. I do worry that we'll become a nation of generational mortgages, and the young people a lot of them have just given up the idea because they just think that it's too far out of reach.
0: I'm chatting with Tom Walker, he's the CEO of Think Forward. And Tom, you just heard, change their ways if they're not saving enough. What's your reaction to hearing that vox pop?
1: It's a tough thing to think through. Like, we've got to a situation in our country where getting into property investing or shares or even things like crypto is a really required way for younger people to get ahead because work is no longer enough. Like, it doesn't cover the bills. And I know plenty of young people who need to get into the share market just to afford a housing deposit in like 10 years. But that's kind of the problem, not the solution. And I think if we keep these tax concessions in place, we're just sort of doubling down on this broken system, which is turbocharging inequality in house prices. And though it might be tough in the short term to sort of have this big structural realignment, over the longer term, I think it's really important that we try and get back to a place as a nation where, just having a job is enough without having to have all these financial instruments and investment strategies to try and build up economic security. And that also includes looking at our retirement system as well, where we don't have to be in property investors to have a secure retirement. So I really hope that we can keep working as a nation and this government to get back to that kind of place.
0: Tom, is it a situation, though, that young people have the wrong attitude around saving, or are we really looking at the fact that no matter what you do, this has been out of people's grasp for so long?
1: No, it's out of people's grasp. Like, there is this conception that younger people are spending too much money on, I don't know, holidays and avocado toast and all these things, but the data just doesn't show that. Like, younger people are spending a greater share of their incomes on essential goods like health, education, housing than previous generations had to. Like, all the most important things in life have gone up in price so much, and which really puts pressure on their lives and household budgets. And when property is unaffordable and you can never reach it, like, it's understandable that sometimes you might see younger people having a holiday, because it's kind of, yeah, like, the incentive to save and to work hard is being lost because of the prior tax settings.
0: Tom, the other thing that people are making a lot of at the moment is that gross debt's going to hit $1 trillion by the 26-27 financial year. Are there concerns when we talk about those generational shifts that it's going to be your generation paying this off?
1: Yeah, absolutely. Like, that is an enormous amount of debt. A lot of it came from sort of the COVID pandemic and all the spending that was racked up there. And that debt repayment and those interest repayments, as well as the costs of a sort of an aging population and this increased defence spending, like, a lot of that is falling on younger taxpayers. We've got 4 in 5 retirees pay no income tax at all. So part of this shift, I think, is getting wealth holders to contribute a little bit more to take that pressure off younger generations in terms of the debt as well. So I think that's an important step.
0: Tom, obviously nothing in this budget is going to have an immediate impact, whether that's on cost of living support, housing or anything in between. But to go back almost to my first question, when you look at this broadly, when you talk to your colleagues and other people in similar age groups and lobbying groups to you, what is the mood if we're thinking of the future of Australia now?
1: Yeah, well, the mood has been pretty pessimistic for quite a few years now, and there's that kind of loss of hope in the fair go and that Australia is a land of economic opportunity. So part of that was how the tax system works, but I think there's another big part of the picture, which is investment in the things that we need to sort of build our lives. And I would love to see more investment in making university affordable again, so we're not loading young people up with $50,000 to $100,000 of debt just for getting an education, and building public housing and selling it or renting it to younger households like governments did in the 50s and 60s and 70s, that built this huge middle class in Australia. And just getting back to that kind of position where we see, public investment in our life as the government is a partner in our lives, as opposed to the moment where, it feels like we've really been hung out to dry and we've kind of just been loaded up with debt and struggling to sort of get ahead and build our lives.
0: Tom Walker, it's been a busy day for you and a busy evening. Thank you for having a bit of time to chat. Tom Walker is the CEO of Think Forward. They are a think tank run by younger Australians looking at economic policy, talking about intergenerational futures. Many messages coming through while chatting to Tom. Liz saying, here's a thought, Nick. Not all baby boomers are rich. Not all young people are poor. Many older people are paying rent. If the rents go up, Liz just leaves it there on that one. Hobby farms will be hit hard with the new capital gains tax, says this texter, and we are not involved in the housing crisis. While Jim in the Bush says negative gearing, it's nothing more than middle class welfare. It is way past time it was done away with. Homes should never be purely a source of profit. You're going to have to give me a call this morning. Messages coming in. Love it. Love texts. 0467 842 722. But you're going to need to give me a call. It's 1-300-977-222. Got some Black Sorrows, Never Let Me Go. We're going to talk about a major change coming through to our understanding and treatment of a condition that impacts 1 in 8 women. That's straight after this.

0: Never Let Me Go from the Black Sorrows. Just chatting to Tom Walker, CEO of the economic think tank Think Forward, looking at younger Aussies and intergenerational policy. Says the changes, negative gearing, capital gains tax, not perfect, but they start bringing a bit of optimism to the future for younger Aussies. I asked what you're thinking. 1300 977 222. Richard Nemerka, good morning, mate.
1: Yeah, good morning, Nick. I just wanted to say that I think that it's going to be investors and the environment, the Australian environment, that's going to be paying the price for Labor's horrendous Big Australia population hypergrowth policy. There was nothing in the budget to say, look, we're going to cut down on this hypergrowth, this mass immigration. There's been, according to the radio, I think it was Angus Taylor saying, that there's been about 2 million net immigrants in the last 4 years of Labor coming into this country. So really, the construction industry, they're going to be rubbing their hands together with these changes in negative gearing, geared towards people investing into new homes more. So Labor's mates in the construction industry, they're going to be rubbing their hands together, but we know with construction that it is destruction. Construction is destruction of the environment, of the Australian environment and the global atmosphere that goes on with construction. So basically, this is an assault on investors and an assault on the environment, and it's typical Labor policy.
0: Richard, thank you. Glad we got you on. I appreciate your time. Dave Cunningham. Dave in Lake Tyres. Dave, good morning, mate.
2: Yeah, good morning, Nick.
0: What's your takeaway?
2: Yeah, look, I just think this is a big money grab by a cash-strapped Labor government, mate. I mean, they're hitting this, they get their capital gains, any profit's going to go into bank accounts and be taxed at the full rate. They've done away with the concession. Stamp duty is another one. They get a heap of money out of that when the place is sold. No negative gearing. They're actually forcing owners of properties to sell.
0: Well, a lot of money going back to people, though. I mean, the tax offset's going to cost the budget about $6.4 billion, so they're kind of moving the money around.
2: They can make figures do whatever they like, mate.
0: All right, mate. Thank you. Dave in Lake Tyres on that one. Keep the calls and texts coming.
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0: If you personally don't live with PCOS, with polycystic ovary syndrome, then you live with or care for someone or even just know someone who does. It's something that affects one in eight women. And as a condition,

0: diagnoses being missed and help prevent inadequate treatment. Professor Helena Teed, practicing endocrinologist, director of Monash Uni's Centre for Health Research and Implementation, has been leading the push and is actually at the European Congress of Endocrinology in Prague, where she's right now. It is the very wee small hours. Professor, a very good morning to you.
1: Good morning.
0: What is the new name?
1: So, polyendocrine metabolic ovarian syndrome, or PMOS. And it doesn't sound like a huge change from PCOS to PMOS, but it's been decades coming and it's going to be critically important for people with the condition.
0: Nearly a decade and a half in the making from your press, but why does it matter? What will the difference be?
1: So for a very long time, one in eight women have been told they have a condition, which is a condition of the ovaries that involves cysts. But there are no increase in cysts in this condition. There's actually just the eggs in the ovary don't grow properly and they sit in fluid-filled sacs, very small, and that looks like cysts but is not. It doesn't behave like cysts. They don't become enlarged, bleed, get painful and need surgery. They actually just don't develop properly and therefore they have other complications. And the critical thing is it's not a disease primarily of the ovaries. So if you were told you had a disease called polycystic ovary syndrome, which wasn't primarily an ovary disease and doesn't involve cysts, that's a very difficult thing to get your head around. So the new name really reflects what it actually is. It's the science finally catching up with actually the practice in terms of the name of the condition. And what it now reflects is that it is a condition of your chemical messages in the body or your hormones that become imbalanced, and essentially that then leads to a whole range of complications which can be prevented and treated as long as you actually get the diagnosis and get treated appropriately.
0: How has this sort of, I guess, name change, how is it likely to impact the way treatment can go forward or even just what people might encounter when talking to their doctor?
1: Yes, well, having diagnosed this countless times as a doctor, I spent my first couple of minutes explaining to them they have a condition called polycystic ovary syndrome, but they have no cysts and it is no disease of the ovaries. So first of all, it'll be much easier to now say, this is what it is, and that actually reflects the changes that actually occur in the body and the treatments that we give. Because

0: there's probably a lot of people who have it that you don't know about because it's not something people talked about. But when you realise it's a broader condition of the endocrine or chemical messenger system, like diabetes, like thyroid disease, that people are much more likely to not only get diagnosed, but then also to be able to talk about their condition. And the treatments then are also much more likely to occur in terms of balancing up those hormones.
1: Professor, how's the reaction been at the Congress where you are, how, from your colleagues in Prague to what you've been presenting?
0: Pretty huge, because it's taken a long time. It's a very common condition. It's taken us years, but and Australia's led this. But essentially, we've engaged about 22,000 people along the journey. And it's fair to say it's probably the only time in my life I've spoken to the New York Times, the Time Magazine, CNN, BBC and ABC all in the same day.
1: I feel very honoured that you found some time for us. And as you say, this is decades making. Like, this is an international team, but it has been driven here in Victoria, here in Monash, by Australians, by you?
0: Well, I suppose yes, myself and a group. So from Australia, but then also an amazing patient group based in the UK and a global society that we worked with who focus on the condition.
1: My congratulations to you, and thank you. I know it's about 2 a.m. where you are, but thank you very much. Professor Helena Teed, endocrinologist, a director of Monash Uni Centre for Health Research and Implementation. PCOS is now PMOS. It is hoped that this will bring a bigger understanding and a very big change in the way it's diagnosed and treated for the 1 in 8 women who live with it. Hopefully, as the professor was just saying, stop making it just women's business that no one wants to talk about. Bring it out where people can actually discuss it and hopefully get support.
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1: Sally in Lakes Entrance has texted in saying, if you don't make houses a source of profit, why would you buy one? If houses are not a good investment, no one will buy a house. You'd invest your money elsewhere and everyone would rent. But would houses be available for rent if buying a house wasn't a good investment? Sally, I mean, I think the push is that we've gone from beyond just you buy a house to live in, or you might own a second house, to a fairly big striation of who actually owns property in Australia. A very big shift to that one, to be perfectly honest. In fact, I understand, and I had some numbers up a little bit here, housing prices are up 4,000% since 1999, predominantly driven via investment as well. So there's a lot of concern around that. So an investor bidding now against a prospective first homeowner will have to kind of weigh up whether that remains a good investment. And that's why we're talking about it delivering homes, or theoretically, according to budget, back into Australians and outside of investments. 1300 977 222. Heather on the line from Shepparton. Heather, good morning to you.
5: Good morning, Nick.
1: Good morning. What are you thinking this morning, Heather?
5: Well, I'm of the observation that somebody just said, was talking to you, or said baby boomers, you know, are sitting there like fat cats. But I don't know if that's quite true. But we have money now, most of us. But when we were young, we didn't go on holidays. We couldn't afford a holiday. We didn't dine out much. We had smaller houses so that we're comfortable now in our later years. And I just think that the houses that are being built today are far too big for people's budget, and nobody can live beyond their means.
1: So do you have a concern that we have, I guess, lost track of how to save, how to make sure that we're making those right decisions for the future?
5: Yes, I agree with that. I agree with it. I think if you don't have a lot of money, what is wrong with starting small? I just feel that if you've only got an X amount of dollars, you've got to live within your means. Otherwise, then you become a burden on society, like all of the handouts with the foods now. It's creeping into the middle-income people. There's something gone wrong. Really, something bad has gone wrong, where the ideal of the amount of money you've got is not within the lines of your living.

0: And look, there's a lot of people out there that do live for the moment. They've got nothing left at the end of the week. When I was growing up, my father said, a third of your income should be put away. The rest of it should be what you live on and your living means and your clothes and your running of your car or whatever else. And I thought it was a good omen to start my life on. And the other thing about housing, back in the 60s and 70s, and even probably the 50s, and I can't remember that properly, there was government housing. Why did that go by the way? I thought it was a good way of people on low incomes and a government subsidised rent. I think they should consider it seriously again.
1: So bringing that back. Heather, appreciate your time and thank you very much. Heather from Shepparton there. Many more texts and calls coming in. We will get to them. It's 1300 977 222. It is 28 minutes until 10 o'clock. Looking at what the weather's doing over the next few days from the Bureau. Christy Johnson, nice to chat to you. Good morning.
2: Good morning, Nick.
1: What are we seeing today?
2: Look, we're still dominated by a big high-pressure ridge, so not too different from the past few days. We've got quite a lot of fog around this morning. It's been quite thick through, well, certainly around the Melbourne area, but also extending out into parts of the southwest, around sort of Colac, extending almost as far as Mortlake. Warrnambool and Portland have had thick fog this morning, also through Gippsland, through the Latrobe Valley, and Sale and Bairnsdale have had fog as well. It looks like it might be clearing up a bit at Bairnsdale now, certainly through the valleys close to the ranges, both on the northern and southern sides of the ranges. So, yeah, if you're out on the roads today, take care if you hit any fog. That will obviously burn off this morning. It might take a little while through some of the thicker areas, though, as it did yesterday. We've also got a bit of cloud coming into the northwest. That's extending down from a trough that's bringing some showers and thunderstorms to central Australia. We're not expecting any showers over us today, but it will be a little bit cloudier in the northwest than perhaps it has been over the last couple of days. In terms of temperatures, though, we're mostly getting up to around the high teens, low 20s across the state. Mildura, Swan Hill heading for 23, 21 for places like Horsham, Shepparton, Seymour, Wangaratta, Hamilton, Warrnambool, 22 for Echuca, 20 for Albury-Wodonga, Bendigo, Bairnsdale, 19 for Sale and Ballarat today. So, yeah, just a pretty cool autumn day, pretty sunny for many places, and really expecting similar tomorrow. We'll see morning fog patches once again. Maybe we might start to see a couple of showers out of some of the cloud in the west right near the border, but probably most places staying dry, and temperatures very similar to today. On Friday, we may start to see a few showers creeping over the border, but it's probably more into Saturday that we're going to see this slow-moving trough crossing the state. So, that looks like sort of increasing showers in the west on Saturday, moving into central districts on Sunday and through the east on Monday before it sort of clears out to the east of the state. So, a bit of a change for the weekend, but ahead of that, very settled with just morning fog patches and fairly sunny days.
1: How much rain are we talking, though?
2: Yeah, look, there's still a little bit of uncertainty about that in terms of difference in our modelling, and it does depend from model to model and the timing of that, where we might get the heaviest rain on which day. But it does look like for the western part of the state, probably Saturday looking like the wetter day, sort of fairly good potential for quite widespread, sort of 5 to 10 millimetres, maybe up to 15 millimetres for some places. Could be a little bit more in some spots. There's the potential for some thunderstorms, particularly up in the Mallee, so that could be some sort of isolated heavier falls with that. As we go into Sunday, we're looking at probably through central Victoria getting the heavier falls, again, sort of widespread 5 to 15, maybe up to 20 millimetres or so for some areas and a little bit higher in any storms. And then on Monday for the eastern part of the state, that looks like we could see sort of up to 5 to 15 millimetres again up over the ranges. Gippsland could be in a bit of a rain shadow. The winds will be quite northerly for much of the time, so probably raining out a bit over the ranges and not too much getting into Gippsland, probably more likely single digits through there. But we'll definitely be watching in terms of the timing. That's the current

0: modelling suggested timings, but things could change a little bit before the weekend.
1: Well, we'll catch up as we get into that weekend, find out what's happening. Crystal Johnson, thank you very much. What is it, about 24 minutes until 10 o'clock? Now, coming up, we're going to talk sport because history was made at a footy match in Sale on the weekend, an all-female umpiring panel. We'll talk more about how that came together. Had a text in saying, you say housing has gone up 4,000%. Can you give me the percentage increase on minimum wage since 1990, same starting date for housing? Just to clarify, housing's gone up 400%, not 4,000, 400%. House prices have gone up since 1999. And a quick check says that I've done a minimum wage, but the average Australian wage has gone up 113% in that time period. So 400% increase on housing prices, 113% increase on wages. Arthur and Yakandanda, good morning, mate. How are you?
2: G'day, not too bad. Look, the discussion keeps talking about the middle-class welfare. Now, sorry, Australia used to be a middle-class country. Anybody would have a job. There was low unemployment, genuine unemployment, and people got a reasonable, but not too well-off wage, but people could live reasonably comfortably. You could, if you skimped, afford to buy a house. You could buy, as I did, a nice second-hand car, and so on. People did not go on overseas holidays that I knew. People did not have share investments and all of that, but we lived okay. And when 5 o'clock came around in the afternoon, you went home and you had time to do other things, communal activities, make something, do things. Now, we were genuinely all middle class. Now, almost everybody who's got a job, particularly young ones, are really not middle class. They are absolutely struggling. They're lower working class. There is no middle. There is a lot of people quite well off, very well off in many cases, but and there's a lot of people at the bottom, no middle left.
1: Arthur, I know a few people have been concerned around that, and I think you just enunciate that very clearly. 1-300-977-222. Heather, we spoke to before from Shepparton. A few people have been weighing in on what Heather said. She thinks that people are living outside of their means. One texter saying that lady is absolutely correct. Another texter coming in saying, no, she's not. I'm not going to say what they actually say, but saying that that woman has never had to go without. And another message here saying young people these days don't have the money, but they want the lifestyle. I agree with what Heather from Shepparton said. She should be Prime Minister. Now, one of the things that's been striking me on this is that back in 1990, if you were buying a house, and I'm talking about in a capital city, it was roughly 3 to 4 times your average annual wage. No one was saying it was cheap, but that's how you could do it. It is now significantly different. It is now 13 to 14 times the average annual income to buy a home in Australia. 1990, 4 to 5 times. Right now, 13 to 14 times. So that is some of the pricing inequality that we're talking about here. 1-300-977-222. Give me a call.
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1: 20 minutes until 10 o'clock. This is Jimiroquai. This is Love Philosophy.

0: from 2001 somehow, which always makes me feel incredibly old. That's Jim Iroquois. Funk Odyssey was the album back then. Love Philosophy.
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0: Let's talk sport.
3: Eyes there, but Taylor Harris in the middle of the pack.
4: Gets the handball out to Conway, who's ridden into the turf.
5: On the left boot, squaring up.
6: You have to win each match, you have to win each set, you have to win each point.
5: Yes, you win the match. It goes up, it goes down.
0: We've got 15 minutes until 10 o'clock rolls around, but I want to talk sport because history was made in the North Gippsland League on the weekend. The first all-female umpire and panel officiated the senior match. And it was a game between the Cowra States, Saints, and the Arums football sides. Ashley Lovis, one of those umpires. Very good morning to you.
7: Morning.
0: How did it feel?
7: It was pretty good.
0: Pretty good?
7: Yeah. It was just a stock standard game of footy for us, but it was good to have an all-female panel.
0: How did it come together?
7: Good question. Heavily good recruitment and coaching skills over the last couple of years to build up the capacity for all the women and girls to get to the level two umpire senior of men's.
0: So this is definitely something that you've been, the group's been putting effort into making happen.
7: Yeah, we've been heavily recruiting and supporting our women and girls to provide that welcoming environment and provide those opportunities to expand and hopefully go far in their umpiring career.
0: Did that mean that you were all coming through quite confident as it was happening?
7: Yeah, I believe so, yeah. Everyone felt confident within their roles for the day, which was really good.
0: Why do you think it's taken so long to get an all-female panel umpiring happening?
7: I think it's from the support of AFL Vic having a focus on the women and girls aspect of umpiring. I know 10 plus years ago when I was doing it, there was select few girls and women, but then would have life implications get in the way of moving away or uni, where now we're really heavily recruiting and making sure their voices are heard and supported and the environment's really inclusive as well.
0: Ashley, you personally, why was this something that was so interesting for you? How did you get into to umpiring to start off with?
7: I think it was when I was playing mixed footy many, many years ago and there was no women and girls comp, but I wanted to stay in the game of footy. So I had a female umpire my game and I was like, oh, that looks fun. So I went up and spoke to her and just went from there.
0: So, I mean, you saw someone do it. You thought, I can actually do that. How's it been sort of working your way through it? Has it been exciting?
7: Yeah, it has its challenges some days, especially when you've got some clubs who are quite passionate about their football, which is as expected. But it's been exciting watching the women and girls panel become supported and welcome, and there's no barriers to promote our women and girls to go as far as they want in regards to umpiring.
0: Actually, I mean, I might have my numbers wrong, but I thought there's only been two female umpires who have actually gone into an AFL men's game at the top level. Jordan Pearson, who made a debut in the Melbourne versus West Coast on the weekend. Is this something you could see yourself doing down the track?
7: Potentially. I'm currently on the active list for State League, so I get to go down and train with development squads at VFL once a month and everything, and there's new opportunities that's just popped up within the umpiring academy space, so there's a bit of watch this space, but hopefully.
0: I will be watching this space very closely. Congratulations, Ashley Lovis, this is fascinating. Shane Garvey, President of the Sale Umpires Association. Shane, good morning to you.
8: Good morning.
0: You just heard Ashley. It's exciting to have seen this come together.
8: Yeah, it's been a lot of collaborative work between myself and the rest of the association, including Ash. What Ash left out was she's actually our women and girls liaison. She's played a fairly big part in all of this as well. So, it's been good.
0: Why was this important? We heard why it was important to Ashley personally, but as you say, a lot of work coming into this. Why was it worth the effort, Shane?
8: Umpiring groups always need more numbers, and when I became actually director of umpiring, not president, but when I became director of umpiring in 2022, we sort of looked at what we could do to recruit more people. We noticed we didn't have very many female umpires at the time, and it was a a concentrated effort from then to try and increase the numbers. And the girls have just proven that, they're equally as good as the men at umpiring. And it was definitely well worth the effort.
0: Yeah, apologies, Director, not President. I'll make a note of that. But what's the participation been like as you've been driving this for female umpires?
8: Well, back in 2022, we only had 5% of our numbers were female. And we're up above 20% at the moment. So, and we're certainly not done yet. We want to get that as high as possible because, as the weekend showed, the women and girls that we've got are very, very capable of umpiring football at a high level.
0: How do the players go with it?
8: There's generally no issues. You occasionally get some comments that we hear that we have to address, but generally they're fairly accepting. The North Gibby Footy League, I would say, is probably one of the more progressive leagues, and we generally don't have too many dramas at all.
0: And so when anything does come up, you're just sort of on it straight away by the sounds of it?
8: Pretty much, yeah. And that's whether it's anything to do with female umpires or umpire abuse in general. The league are very, very strong on it and very supportive of us.
0: Shane, I thought it was really interesting hearing Ashley say that she saw this in action and thought, I could do that, and is now kind of working her way through with a, if not a clear pathway, at least a real goal in mind. I mean, you must be hoping that all this work's going to encourage a new generation of younger women to be really excited about this.
8: I hope so. It's one of those things that you can't be what you can't see. So
0: yeah.
8: We heavily promote women and girls on our social media as well. I know we've had at least a few umpires join us due to the social media presence that we've got surrounding our women and girls. Hopefully this will encourage more women and girls to come along. They certainly make the Umpiring Association a better place as well. We encourage everyone, whether male, female, to umpire.
0: Make the association a better place just to have different viewpoints, different attitudes?
8: Both. Yeah, both. As Ash said, like they have a voice, a lot of that through Ash herself. It adds a different atmosphere to the group, and it just makes it a better place in general.
0: Shane, I'm really glad we got to talk about this, and thank you. Shane Garvey is the Director of Umpiring at the SAIL Umpires Association. Ashley, before that, Ashley Lovitz, who was one of that group, that incredible all-female umpiring panel officiating the senior match at North Gippsland League on the weekend, making history for the area.
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0: 8 minutes until 10 o'clock, and we've been talking budget this morning. 1-300-977-222. This text says, I'm in my late 30s. Partner and I both earn more than $100,000 each. No car loan, no credit cards. Haven't been overseas in years. Between daycare costs and paying our mortgage, we live pay to pay. We'd love to have another baby, but we can't afford it. My parents had a combined income of 100K when I was growing up, and we were very comfortable. They sign off saying it is bloody hard out there for young people. You can text me on 0467 842 722. Senators in Woodend has called in. Senator, good morning to you.
9: Good morning.
0: You've been listening to the conversation this morning. What have you been thinking?
9: So we are a boomer. I'm one of the boomers, and somebody rang up before and said about, you know, we haven't done it tough. When we got our first house, we were paying 22% interest. But besides that, my main point was that the Airbnb or the short-term rental market was launched in Australia in November 2012 and took a lot of properties off the market that would have been for sale or for rental to normal people, to everybody else. And I believe increased the price of all the properties.
0: There's been especially from coastal areas, especially from areas that have a big tourism number, I've heard many people concerned about the impact of those short stays.
9: Yes, but for sure. But also in, let's say, Melbourne metropolitan areas, a lot of Airbnbs are would have once upon a time had been available for rental, and they're just not available anymore.
0: Yeah. It's interesting. Sena, thank you very much. Sena out of Woodend, obviously concerned about housing and how we're addressing it. A text in here saying, listening to the various housing lobby groups and political naysayers responding to the budget underscored for me how little they understand how important these tax loopholes and concessions and pinching the office stationery are for many Australians with spare money to invest. I'll get through some of the more texts, I promise. But if you do want to have your say on this, give me a call. It is 1-300-977-222. 1-300-977-222. Give me a call while mental is anything applying.

I'm glad you're trying to wipe a smile off Santa's face. White chips and bright lights in the sky shining through his window. Santa Claus is wondering why there's nothing on his radio.

0: Metal as anything. Going back to the 80s with that, an apocalypse song.
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0: We are just a couple of minutes away from, well, not even that, maybe 1 minute away from your 10 o'clock news. One text that's come through saying we should stop foreign investment of houses. Other countries do it. We're swamped by wealthy overseas investors locking out local buyers, pushing prices up, contributing nothing to local communities. If it's local communities that you are worried about, Texter, would you also be worried about people investing from outside of the state or people in capital cities investing locally as well? Be interested to know how much we could worry about that. 1300 977 222. Look, many other tax changes that have come through, not just around housing. In fact, if you were running through a little list of winners and losers, as we love to do after a tax day, is try and divvy the world between winners and losers, you might have seen that motorists are losers, but EV drivers are maybe winners. Let's have a little drill down into that a bit further after the news comes up. Find out why EV drivers might be smiling, because there are changes coming to their tax breaks as well. How much of an impact is that going to have on the market? It's news time now. It's 10 o'clock.
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0: Good morning, Natasha McFarlane with ABC News. The Prime Minister is hoping to reassure investors that changes to negative gearing won't affect existing properties. The budget also includes an overhaul of the capital gains tax discount and higher taxes on trust funds. Anthony Albanese says changes to negative gearing will be grandfathered and won't apply to those buying new homes.
1: I think the principle is pretty clear, which is you can still negatively gear a property. The difference between the change in the system when it comes in is, as well as being able to invest in an investment property to help yourself and your future, you'll be helping the nation if you invest in a new home.
0: Concerns are being raised about policy decisions in the federal budget that risk fueling inflation and increasing interest rates. Tax offsets and deductions will see about $14 billion